0: I just got to do this. I can't let George get in any worse trouble by becoming a fugitive from justice. Hello, police headquarters. I got something to tell you. If you want the man who tried to rob Jackson's pawn shop last night, you can pick him up at the 125th Street Railroad Station. Yes, he'll be there in a half hour. And his name is George Stevens.
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0: Municipal Court, City of New York, District 11 is now reconvened. Case of the People versus George Stevens, attempted armed robbery. Judge Herbert L. Wilkins presiding.
1: We will proceed with the case. Will the prosecutor kindly resume questioning the witness?
2: Yes, Your Honor. Will Mrs. Jackson please return to the stand?
3: Yes, sir.
2: Now, Mrs. Jackson, to sum up your testimony, you state that last Friday night, the defendant, George Stevens, entered your pawn shop.
3: That's right. I was about to close up when he walked in, pointed a gun at me, and said, I want some money.
2: I see. And upon seeing the gun, you fainted, thus frightening the defendant who ran from your store.
3: That is correct.
2: Thank you. That will be all.
1: Does the attorney for the defense, Mr. Stonewall, care to cross-examine the witness?
4: Yeah, yeah, that's just what I've been waiting for.
5: What you going to do, Stonewall?
4: Don't worry, Kingfish. Now, I got a question here that'll knock a dick. Mrs. Jackson, is it not true that you formerly resided in St. Louis, where you was a notorious fence for the Blue Dragon mob? And is it not true, Mrs. Jackson, that you served 10 years in the state penitentiary for receiving stolen goods?
3: No, it is not.
4: I guess I got the wrong Jackson.
1: Do you have any more questions?
4: No, she ain't the right woman. Ain't no use arguing with her.
1: The witness may step down and the defense may proceed.
4: Thank you, Your Honor. As a character witness for my client, I'd like to call Andrew H. Brown to the stand.
6: Yeah, come right up. Come
7: raise your right hand. You swear to tell the truth, the whole truth, and nothing but the truth?
6: Yes, I does all that.
4: Now, Mr. Brown, before we start your testimony, you is an old friend of the defendant, George Kingfish Stevens, ain't you?
6: Yes, I has known him a long time.
4: Now, how would you mind telling the court under just what noble circumstances you met the defendant?
6: Well, it was about 18 years ago at a carnival. I reached in my pocket for my wallet and shook hands with Mr. Stevens.
4: Quick,
1: okay? Counselor, you mean you don't want to ask the witness any more questions?
4: What for? He ain't doing me no good.
1: The witness may step down.
4: Your Honor, at this point, I would like to bring the defendant, Mr. George Stevens, to the stand. Hop up the chair there, bud.
5: Okay, there, Stonewall.
7: Raise your right hand. You swear to tell the truth, the whole truth, and nothing but the truth?
5: I do.
4: Kingfish, I think you done hurt the case already.
1: Counselor, don't you realize a reprehensible remark like that indicates that your legal perspicacity is negligible?
4: Oh, man, yeah.
1: Will the counselor proceed with examination?
4: Yes, Your Honor. Now, Mr. Stevens, I'd like to ask you a question. Just because you went into Jackson's pawn shop at 10 o'clock last night, stuck a loaded gun in Mrs. Jackson's face, and demanded money, that don't mean it was your intention to rob her, does it?
5: No, it does not.
4: Of course not. You just went in there to... all you wanted to do is... You was only... Why was you sneaking around there, anyhow?
5: I told you I just wanted to sell the gun.
4: Yeah, and the reason you pointed in her face was so that she could see that the inside of the barrel was all right.
5: Well, I didn't point the gun in her face.
4: Oh, stomach job, huh?
5: No.
4: Take it easy, client. At this point, Your Honor, I'd like to show that my client had no intention of committing a holdup. And to prove that point, I wish to state that my client went into that pawn shop with a gun that wouldn't fire under any circumstances. There's a gun right here in my hand. Why, you can pull this trigger all you want. Now, I'd like to ask the court's permission to resign from this.
5: Look, look here, Your Honor. I was innocent. I only went in that pawn shop to pawn the gun. After the woman fainted, I even tried to get a doctor and everything. Believe me, I'm innocent.
1: Well, Mr. Stevens, in view of the fact that you took nothing from the pawn shop and that you have no previous record of robbery, plus the fact that your story could very well be true, I'm going to dismiss this case.
5: Oh, thank you, sir, thank you.
1: Yes, Mr. Stevens, I wish to say that the arrest of an innocent man like yourself is always regrettable. You have my best wishes for the future.
4: Hey, wait a minute, John. I think I deserve a little pat on the back myself. After all, this is the fifth time in the past year I done got this crook off.
5: Oh, wait a minute. Is the Kingfish home yet, Sapphire?
8: No, he ain't, Amos. I thought he was coming back from the courthouse with you and Andrew.
5: No, he said something about going over to Robinson's department store to do some kind of shopping. He said something about an East outfit. Andy went with him.
8: Robinson? An East outfit? Oh, Amos, that's the most wonderful news I ever got.
5: What you mean, Sapphire?
8: Well, Amos, this whole thing started when I told George about an East outfit I seen in Robinson. I told him he better get it for me.
5: Oh, I see. So that's why he was so anxious to raise the money.
8: Yes, Amos. And to think that after all he's been through, he still remembered my Easter outfit. How could I ever have called him selfish? Wait a minute. I hear the key in the door. That must be George now.
9: Yeah, well, here he is, folks.
5: Hi there, Kingfish.
8: Oh, George, I'm so glad you're home and that horrible trial is over.
9: Yeah, me too, honey.
8: But, George, what's all them packages you got with you?
9: Well, that's a surprise, Sapphire. But I'll tell you. In these boxes is the most beautiful Easter outfit you ever see it in your whole life. Hat, shoes, and everything.
8: Oh, George, I just know I'm going to love.
9: Yes, I think you will, honey, but there's just one thing. I think I'm going to have the trousers shortened about 2 inches on it.

0: You know, Amos, the only trouble with hearing Ken Carpenter talk about 1950 Rinso is this. Everybody else thinks it's 1949. But I can't help feeling that they're behind the times.
1: 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They is a year ahead.
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0: I'm the Whistler.
1: You can't leave me now, Elizabeth. I need you. I've just come from Dr. Elston. It's my eyes. I'm on the verge of going blind.
2: Another Sunday night, and again CBS presents The Whistler.
0: I, the Whistler, know many things, for I walk by night. I know many strange tales, many secrets hidden in the hearts of men and women who have stepped into the shadows. And so I tell you tonight the extraordinary story of In the Dark. Thomas Northcott was a very busy man, a marine architect, a wealthy shipbuilder. And by the summer of 1940, he found himself working harder than ever and longer hours. He became the victim of severe headaches. So finally, he visited his friend and physician, Dr. John Elston.
3: The pain isn't constant, you say, Tom?
1: No, it comes and goes. When it strikes, it's almost unbearable.
3: Been working unusually long hours, haven't you?
1: Yes. All day and for the past 6 months till midnight. What do you think is wrong with me?
3: Well, when a man passes 40, he's subject to a lot more things than when he's younger.
1: Yes, but what is wrong with me?
3: Pretty exacting work, yours.
1: Why don't you tell me? Can't afford to spend the day here.
3: Oh, don't get excited. Calm down, I'll tell you. But you won't like to hear it.
1: What? You don't think I'm losing my mind?
3: I didn't say that.
1: But that's what you mean.
3: Please, Tom.
1: That's ridiculous. Why, I've known all about my family for 200 years back. Not a trace of insanity in one of them.
3: I said nothing about insanity.
1: Well, then, what are you talking about?
3: It is possible, however, to throw yourself completely off balance by overwork. Worry, mental strain.
1: I know.
3: Your nerves are shot to pieces. What does Elizabeth think about your working like this?
1: I don't know. What can she say? It's got to be done.
3: Well, Tom, you're going to let someone else do it for a while.
1: What?
3: I mean it. You're headed for a nervous breakdown. And something else.
1: What else?
3: Blindness.
1: Good heavens.
3: You have an eye condition which has become aggravated by environment.
1: What can be done about it?
3: Stop work immediately, rest, get outdoors, get away.
1: For how long?
3: A month at least, maybe longer. Put that yacht you built to some use. It's been tied up for over a year.
1: Are you sure about all this?
3: Positive.
1: All right, John. I've no choice in the matter. I'll drop in again in a few days.
3: Of course. Goodbye, Tom.
0: So Tom, completely flabbergasted, goes back to his office and tries to finish some plans and specifications. But he cannot keep his mind on the work, so he goes home early.
4: Well, good evening, Mr. Northcott.
1: Good evening, Billings.
4: This is most unusual. I mean, we didn't expect you for dinner.
1: I know, I didn't feel so well this afternoon.
4: I'm sorry, sir.
1: Isn't Elizabeth having dinner here?
4: No, sir. Mrs. Northcott hasn't had dinner in for several weeks.
1: I didn't know that.
4: She's been going out every evening.
1: Well, I don't want much. Something light.
4: Very good, sir. Oh, there's a letter for you in the library.
1: A letter?
4: Yes, sir.
1: Thanks, Billings. Letter, eh? Hmm. Certainly not a business letter. No return address. If your wife, Elizabeth, doesn't stay away from a certain man, there's going to be a scandal in this town that you won't like. A friend. Good heavens. Stay away from a certain man. Billings. Billings.
4: Yes, Mr. Northcott.
1: Do you know where Mrs. Northcott has gone?
4: No.
1: Did she say who she was to meet?
4: No, she never does.
1: Just goes out for the evening?
4: Oh, sometimes in the afternoon as well.
1: I see.
4: You look a bit pale, sir. Shall I call Dr. Elston?
1: No, Billings, I don't think he could be of much help at the moment. I'll be all right. Good night.

0: Stairs to his room and goes to bed. He has difficulty falling asleep. Stares into the darkness, and through his mind runs the phrase, certain man, a certain man. But what man? Finally, he drops off to sleep. He rises early and without seeing Elizabeth goes to the office to wind up his affairs. Then arrives home early again. But Elizabeth is not there. Elizabeth is sitting in a cocktail lounge with Charles Carroll, her attorney.
1: I never see Tom anymore. He leaves early, comes in late. Business, business, business. I just can't go on like this. It's driving me mad.
2: You're no different from a lot of women in this country. Production is speeded up and there's nothing a man can do about it.
1: But if Tom loved me, he could find a little time to spend with me.
2: You still love Tom?
1: I did, but his indifference has made me cold as a cucumber.
2: Yes, but you have everything. Money, position. Why throw it away? This condition may only be temporary.
1: I can't understand you, Charles. We went through puppy love together. Went through school together. Then we drifted apart and I met Tom.
2: Why can't you understand me?
1: Because for 3 weeks now, and I've seen you almost every day, you, of all people, have been trying to talk me out of divorcing Tom.
2: That's right.
1: But do you want me to go on like this?
2: I want you to be sure, Elizabeth.
1: I am sure. Are you afraid you'll lose some business if I divorce Tom with you as my attorney?
2: Elizabeth, you know I'm terribly fond of you. I always have been and always will be. Your happiness means a great deal to me. That's why I don't want you to take this step until we're sure that you'll not be sorry later.
1: You're the one who isn't sure.
2: Darling, it's for your own good. Please wait.
1: All right, Charles. That's the way you feel, I'll wait.
2: Good.
1: Can you drop me off at my place?
2: Yes, I can. But...
1: But what?
2: Well, look, Elizabeth, I'm going to be very busy for the next 2 or 3 days. And we've talked over this situation for weeks, so... Suppose you think on it for a while and make up your own mind. And call me.
1: Why, of course, John. I have been taking a lot of your time lately. I'm sorry.
2: It's all right, darling. Come along.
0: Charles takes Elizabeth home and leaves her at the door. Tom Northcott is in the library waiting, waiting for Elizabeth.
1: Tom? What on earth are you doing home so early? I'm certainly surprised.
3: Are you?
1: What's happened?
3: What did you do this afternoon?
1: The same thing I do every afternoon and every evening. Try to kill time.
3: I suppose it has been rather boring lately, since I've had to spend so much time at the plant.
1: Yes, it has.
3: Been playing bridge a lot, have you?
1: Yes. Bridge and parties. Oh, there are a number of things one can do when one has to.
3: I'm sorry, Elizabeth, but this extra heavy load of business is not of my own making. I thought you would understand.
1: I understand that you work hard, that you're very busy. But even when you're here, you seem to be completely unaware of my presence. You come in late, go to your room without a word, get up with the birds, and leave without a word.
3: I wasn't aware of that. But I suppose it's true.
1: I was able to stand it at first. And then I became horribly lonely. So lonely, I couldn't bear this house another moment. So I started going out here and there.
3: That should have helped?
1: For a while. You had changed, Tom. I did attribute it to business, but when you changed so completely, became so indifferent toward me, I suddenly realized that you no longer loved me. And then I changed.
3: You changed?
1: Yes. Finding some way to occupy my time is no longer the difficulty.
3: No? What is the difficulty?
1: My difficulty is forcing myself to come back to this empty shell each night.
3: You think I don't care for you?
1: What else could I think?
3: And you're saying you've lost your affection for me?
1: Yes.
3: And you found someone who is more attentive?
1: I have many friends whose company is most pleasant.
3: A man?
1: Friends. Men and women. Friends who understand.
3: Elizabeth, they don't understand. And you don't understand. In another moment, you'll be telling me you want to leave me.
1: I do. I can't stay here any longer.
3: Then we'll both leave. Together.
1: What?
3: This is all a complete misunderstanding, Elizabeth. We love each other, regardless of what you think. This can be remedied very easily.
1: No, Tom.
3: Please listen to me. I need your help.
1: Help? What do you mean?
3: For some time now, I've been ill. I've said nothing about it, but it's grown worse. The pain has increased.
1: Pain?
3: Yes, in my head. in my eyes. Flashes of light. I went to see Dr. Elston.
1: John.
3: Yes, Dr. Elston. He told me that I must quit work, take a complete rest, or go blind.
1: Blind? Oh, Tom, how awful.
3: We'll take the yacht, Elizabeth. A long cruise. It'll save my sight, and it'll help us, too. We can pick up where we apparently left off.
1: But, Tom...
3: Please, Elizabeth, I need you.
1: All right, Tom. I'll go.
3: We can leave in a few days. And we needn't go alone. If you prefer, we can have some guests along. Oh, would that help?
1: Yes. Yes, I believe it would.
3: Very well. Who would you like? You select someone you'd like to have along, and I'll select someone. People we both know.
1: Yes. Well, I'd like to have...
3: Yes?
1: Dr. Elston.
3: John, you'd like to have him along?
1: Very much. He's charming company, and besides, he may prove valuable.
3: Then it's John Elston. I'll ask him tomorrow. And say, how about Charles Carroll? Always liked Charlie. And Marge Durant. They're still engaged, aren't they?
1: Why, I don't know.
3: By George, Elizabeth, I'm going to enjoy this trip. I feel better already. I wonder if the doctor will join us.
1: I'm sure he will.
3: Well, if he turns me down, I'll let you talk to him. I'm sure you can persuade him.

0: Next day, Tom visits the doctor, John Elston. And after some persuasion, the doctor accepts the invitation. Then Tom runs into Marge Durant in the doctor's waiting room.
1: Well, hello there, Marge. How are you?
2: All right.
1: Haven't seen you or Charlie in some time. How is Charlie?
2: Oh, all right, I guess.
1: You guess? Haven't you seen him? Don't tell me you two have broken off your engagement.
2: Oh, no, not officially. Charles has been exceptionally busy for several weeks.
1: Well, you mustn't be too hard on us men in times like these. We don't mean to be neglectful.
2: No?
1: I'm taking a cruise in the old yacht. Going to leave in a few days. You've gone several weeks. How would you like to join us?
2: Us?
1: Yes. Elizabeth and me. And Dr. Elston. He's just accepted.
2: Well, I'd love to go.
1: We all need to get away from things now and then.
2: We certainly do, but I don't...
1: Oh, I've already asked Charlie. And he said he'd love to go, if I could persuade you to go.
2: Charles said that?
1: He did. So you'll have a chance to see him every day.
2: Well, I'll be tickled to death to join
1: you. Good. The party's complete. Come aboard Saturday night. We'll sail early in the morning. See you later, Marge.

0: Saturday evening, the eve of departure. After an early dinner, Tom, suffering from severe head pains, goes to the library where he dozes in an armchair.
1: Tom, wake up.
2: Huh? What? Oh, Elizabeth. I must have had quite a nap. Well, the pains are gone. I'm glad of that.
1: It's 8:30. We better leave for the yacht.
2: 8:30? Good heavens. Turn on the lights, Elizabeth.
1: What?
2: Push the switch.
1: Tom.
2: What's wrong, Elizabeth?
1: Tom, the lights are on.
2: What? Elizabeth.
1: Yes, I just turned them on.
2: Good Lord. It happened.
1: Oh, Tom, I'm terribly sorry. Shall I call the doctor?
2: No. Wait.
1: We better cancel the trip.
2: No, please. I'd rather go on. And I'd rather we didn't say anything about this. I'm sure it'll pass. We'll go ahead. And I'll bluff it through for a while. You'll help me. Won't you, Elizabeth?
1: Yes, Tom. I'll help you.

0: Bob notifies his skipper he'll be late in coming aboard. Then when he is sure his guests on the yacht have retired, he and Elizabeth arrive, and he goes to his cabin. Next morning, the guests lounge in the sun on the after deck. Tom appears and moves along the deck to the stern, stops, and leaning against the rail, lights his pipe.
1: Morning, everybody. Wonderful day, isn't it?
2: Yeah, clear as crystal.
3: Where are we going?
1: Does it matter, Marge? This is a cruise to nowhere. The less we know about where we're going, the bigger surprise we get when we get there.
2: Don't you know?
1: No, my skipper does. Makes it more interesting, don't you think, Doug?
2: I suppose so.
1: That was Elizabeth's idea, wasn't it?
2: Are you asking us?
1: Oh, I thought Elizabeth... That is, I thought she told you.
3: It's a swell idea, just the same. Eh, Charles?
2: Yeah, it's all right with me.
1: Hope the weather stays like this.
2: Yes, I was wondering about those dark clouds gathering off there. They mean anything, Tom?
1: Oh, yes. Well, maybe. Maybe not.
2: Pretty black, aren't they?
1: Yes, they are.
2: Where are you looking? Over here, Tom, on the port side.
1: Huh? Oh, those. Well, they are dark, but we may see them for days and never contact them.
2: I hope you're right. I'm not much of a sailor.
1: No?
2: How about you, Elizabeth?
1: Oh, good morning, dear. Sleep well? I've had the best rest in years. You look lovely this morning.
2: Tom, what's wrong with you?
1: What do you mean?
4: Good morning, folks. Sorry to be such a sleepy head, but I was dead tired. Well, how do you feel, Tom?
1: Why, I... Confound it, my best pipe.
4: I'll get it.
2: Wait a minute. Tom can get it. It's right at his feet.
4: John.
2: Here it is, Tom. When did this happen?
1: Last evening.
2: You weren't going to tell me. I'm going to bluff it through.
1: Yes. You knew it was going to happen this soon, but you said if I took a rest, it'd be all right.
2: I didn't want to alarm you. I hoped my diagnosis was wrong.
1: But you knew it wasn't. I'm sorry. Tell Captain Baker I want to see him in my cabin. Please forget all this and try to enjoy yourselves.
5: I'll help you to your cabin, Tom.
1: No, thanks, Charlie. I designed this ship. I built it. I know every corner and cranny.
5: What a rotten shame.
4: Poor Tom. Poor fellow.
0: That evening after dinner, Elizabeth visits Dr. Elston in his cabin. A half hour later, Tom gropes his way along the rolling deck toward the doctor's room. Elizabeth has just left.
1: Did you say come in, Doctor? I couldn't quite hear. Storm coming up.
2: Yes, of course. Come in, Tom.
1: I wanted to talk with you, John, before I turned in.
2: Certainly. Sit down, Tom.
1: Yes. Here we are. Not a bad storm. Not bad at all. This'll blow over.
2: Yes, I suppose so.
1: That's strange. That odor. You don't smoke, do you, John?
2: Well, once in a while. Why?
1: I smell a strong odor of tobacco. The same peculiar aromatic blend Elizabeth uses.
2: Well, it's quite possible. Elizabeth was just here.
1: Really? Poor girl. She's terribly upset about me. Came to talk over my condition?
2: Yes, she's quite worried.
1: I can imagine. And you're worried, too. Aren't you, John?
2: Well, I'm concerned.
1: Well, it's a terrible thing. One can't possibly realize how terrifying it is until it happens to him.
2: I think I can fully appreciate it, Tom.
1: Can you? I wonder.
2: Think you better turn in.
1: Well, perhaps you're right. I should steel myself against sympathy. Sympathy of others and sympathy for myself. Poor Elizabeth. I feel sorriest for her. What a fate. To be tied down to a blind man for the rest of her life.
2: She'll understand. I'll look after Elizabeth.
1: Will you, John? That's awfully good of you. I appreciate that.
2: Better run along to bed, Tom. Get all the rest you can.
1: Yes. Yes, of course. Good night, John.
2: Good night.

0: after dinner. Elizabeth is in her cabin. Elizabeth feigned seasickness and did not appear. So Charlie Carroll goes to her room.
1: You're not seasick, Elizabeth. You and I have sailed rougher water than these.
2: But I don't want anything to eat, Charles.
1: Now, please, darling, you can't go on like this. You've got to pull yourself together.
2: I know. But what am I going to do? I'm bewildered. A few days ago, I was positive he didn't love me and I didn't love him. Now this happens and everything has changed.
1: How do you mean?
2: Well, now I'm sorry for him. And the indifference has changed to something else.
1: Changed to pity?
2: Perhaps that's it.
1: You mean you don't want to divorce him now?
2: I don't see how I could.
1: Afraid of what people would say?
2: Oh, no. But somehow it just doesn't seem right. Now Tom's different. Maybe it took this darkness to show him the light. I mean, oh, I don't know what I mean.
1: No. Elizabeth. Come on, darling, get a hold of yourself.
2: Oh, Charles. I don't know what to do. I don't know what to say.
1: Don't say anything, darling. Everything will turn out all right. I know what to do.
2: Charles, you're a darling. I don't know what I'd have done without you all these long weeks.
1: Now, just take it easy.
3: Well, take a look at that, Doctor. We certainly ought to apologize, but we were stricken dumb.
1: Marge, what are you talking about?
3: Oh, dear, the sweet little innocence. You give them a lecture on life, Doctor.
4: Now, wait a minute, Marge.
3: For 3 weeks, Charles has been busy. And this is why. What a nice way to be busy.
4: Marge, please. You're jumping to conclusions.
3: Jumping? Are you kidding? Charles has been avoiding me for 3 weeks, and there's the reason in all her glory.
2: Marge, you're out of your mind. You can't believe such a thing.
1: Of course not.
3: Not unless I heard it, and I heard it and saw it. Tom would just love to hear about this.
2: Marge, you mustn't.
3: No. Watch me. Just watch me.
4: Don't worry, Elizabeth. I'll stop her.

0: What is it, Doctor? Come in.
1: Tom, I want to talk to you.
0: What do you want, Doctor?
1: I want you to turn the ship around and go home.
0: Oh, but that's silly. You needn't worry about me.
1: I think you should turn around.
0: What are you so upset about?
1: I insist that you take the ship back.
0: You seem frightened, Doctor. What do you anticipate?
1: An unpleasant situation exists aboard the ship.
0: What?
1: I'd rather not say.
0: But I don't want to return. Unless you can give me a good reason. Can you?
1: I'd rather not say.
0: You're afraid of me, aren't you?
1: Certainly not.
0: I know what's troubling you. You know that I know about you. You and Elizabeth.
1: What? Why, you're crazy.
0: You and my wife have been seeing each other for weeks and weeks. You realize now that I know the truth. You're afraid that I might do something drastic. That I might kill you.
1: Such nonsense. Wait a minute. Is that why you were so insistent that I come on the trip?
0: Maybe.
1: I don't know where you got such an idea, but you're all mixed up. If she's been seeing anybody, it hasn't been me.
0: Oh, come now.
1: I didn't want to tell what I know to see now that I'll have to. You come with me to Elizabeth.
0: Elizabeth? You expect me to believe that she'll tell the truth?
1: You come along just the same.
0: Let's wait till morning. Pretty rough weather tonight. Waves are breaking clear over the decks.
1: No, I don't want to wait till morning. Now.
0: Very well, Doctor. If you insist.
1: I'll lead the way.
0: Doctor, wouldn't want you to get washed over the side. That'd be too bad.
1: We'll go around by the stern, up the other side. Look out, here comes a big one. Hang on.
0: Doctor! Doctor, where are you? Doctor!
2: I've got him, Mr. Northcutt. He almost went over.
0: Is he? All right, Captain.
2: He got a deep wound in the back of his head.
0: Must have struck the opposite rail when the wave hit.
2: I think he's dead, Northcutt.
0: Dead? Good Lord.
2: He's dead, all right. I'll get him off the deck before we hit another big one. Better get back to your quarters, Mr. Northcutt. Hang on to the rail.
0: Elizabeth, are you here?
3: Yes, Tom. What's wrong?
0: Something terrible has happened. An accident.
3: An accident? What is it?
0: It's Dr. Elston. He's dead.
3: Dead? What are you saying?
0: He was coming along the after deck, and a big wave came over and washed him against the opposite side. Struck his head. The captain says he's dead. Well, why don't you say something? Elizabeth.
4: Elizabeth.
0: Charlie, I didn't know you were here.
4: She's fainted.
0: Fainted? Really? Well, that's strange.
4: Elizabeth, you're all right, darling. Here, drink this.
3: John... John. Oh, John.
5: Oh, here you are, Tom. You're just the one I wanted to see.
0: Yes, Marge.
5: What's the matter with her?
0: She fainted when I informed her that Dr. Elston had been killed.
5: Doctor, what happened?
0: A big wave tossed him across the deck. He struck his head on the opposite rail.
5: Oh, I'm
3: ready. Poor John. Let's turn back. I can't go on.
0: And why can't you go on?
3: I just can't. Please turn back.
0: That's ridiculous. We'll have to bury him at sea, of course, but why shouldn't we go on?
3: Are you out of your mind?
0: No. Why are you so terribly upset about the doctor? Why?
3: How can you ask such a thing? You sound as though you didn't care.
0: Maybe I don't. But it's very obvious that you do.
3: You're out of your mind.
0: Would you faint if anything happened to me? No. But the doctor, that's different.
3: What are you trying to say? What?
0: You and the doctor. I found out days ago. You tried to blame me, but I know differently now. I received a letter from someone telling me that you were running around with a certain man. That man was John Elston.
3: I never heard of such a lie. I haven't seen John in weeks. Who sent you that letter?
5: I did. But I wasn't referring to John.
4: You sent it. And who did you mean?
5: I meant you. You and Elizabeth. You've been seeing each other every day for weeks. You and Elizabeth think you're clever, but you're not.
0: You sent the letter?
5: Yes.
0: And it wasn't John?
5: No, it was Charles. I've seen them. They've been meeting every day for weeks.
3: We have been meeting every day for weeks.
0: You admit it, then?
4: Certainly, but not for the reason you think.
3: You're both stupid.
0: Then why were you meeting?
3: Charles and I are old friends. And he is an attorney, my attorney. We've been discussing a divorce.
0: Divorce?
3: Yes, I was determined to divorce you. But Charles tried to talk me out of it. We've been arguing for weeks.
4: Certainly. Marge, you're nothing but a silly little troublemaker. I've known that for a long time. Now, maybe you know why I broke off with you, why I stopped seeing you. I wouldn't trust you across the street.
3: Now, do you believe me, Tom? Come in.
6: Mr. Northcutt. Dr. Elston just died.
0: Just died? Why, I thought he was dead when you found him on the deck.
6: So did I. When I got into his stateroom, he regained consciousness for a few moments.
0: What?
6: Yes. I saw the wave strike, Mr. Northcutt. And I also saw what happened just before it struck.
0: Yes, Captain, go on.
6: This man here is Johnson, one of the crew. He was with me when Dr. Elston regained consciousness. Tell him what the doctor said just before he died, Johnson.
7: Well, Dr. Elston said that he was walking ahead of Mr. Northcutt as he struck him on the head with something. He fell and the wave washed him across the deck.
6: That's right. Then he died. Search, Mr. Northcutt, Johnson.
0: This is ridiculous. I own this ship.
6: But I'm the captain. Sorry, Mr. Northcutt.
7: Here you are, Captain. A gun.
6: Mr. Northcutt, you're under arrest.
0: And you're fired. Both of you.
6: Yes, Mr. Northcutt, that's to be expected. But not until we tie up in New York. It's quite natural that you'll have no further use for this ship after I turn you over to the police.
0: You're a fool.
6: Johnson, radio port officials in New York. And ask Mr. Svensson to put about.
8: Well, Tom, you had a plan. A setup for a perfect crime. But like all so-called perfect crimes, it failed. You jumped to conclusions, worked a little too fast. Marge was wrong in her suspicions, and you followed along without investigating the source of the letter. Now Marge has lost Charles forever, and you have certainly, definitely lost Elizabeth. And you deserve what's coming to you. You planned the cruise with a diabolical purpose, and furthermore, you did not lose your eyesight. That was a hoax, a trick to trap the man. But very soon you will lose your sight and your hearing and your speech. In fact, you'll lose all your faculties because you'll be dead. I know.

0: 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Original music for this production was composed and conducted by Wilbur Hatch. The Whistler is written and directed by J. Donald Wilson and originates from Columbia Square in Hollywood. Next week, same time,
1: I, The Whistler, will return to tell you another unusual story. Good night.
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3: People who live together and like it. As we look in on the Coopers this morning, George is still upstairs getting dressed. And Liz is in the kitchen talking to Katie, the maid.
4: Oh, Katie, I'm so excited. You know that big benefit we do for the Red Cross next week?
5: Yes.
4: Well, George and I are putting on an act. We're representing my club.
5: But Mr. Cooper hates everything about your club. Didn't he put up an awful squawk?
4: He didn't say a word, and I've got everything set except one tiny detail.
5: And what's that?
4: I haven't told him yet.
5: Be around when you tell him. It strikes me when he gets angry.
4: Oh, now, Katie, George has perfect control of himself these days. He doesn't say a word when he gets mad. He just sits there and turns different colors.
5: That's what I mean. He looks like a rainbow.
4: Yes, and lately he's getting the pot to go with it.
6: Hey, bring your lunch in here.
4: Oh, I'm coming, Clean Pop. Well, how is my wonderful husband this morning? Give me a kiss. Mm-hmm. Oh, George, you're so handsome and clever and charming and cuddly.
6: All right. What do you want this time?
4: Nothing. I just love you, that's all. Hold me tight.
6: Okay.
4: Tighter.
6: Oh, but Liz.
4: Go on. Pretend I'm an old tunnel and pave my side room.
6: Annie, what are you up to?
4: If you think I have an ulterior motive, I don't even want to talk to you.
6: Oh, honey.
4: I merely wanted your advice about the Red Cross review next week.
6: Oh, what's your problem?
4: Well, one of the members of my club volunteered to do an act with her husband.
6: That ought to be nauseating.
4: Well, this member is in an awful fix, George. She volunteered without telling her husband about it.
6: She did? Mm-hmm. You mean he doesn't know anything about it?
4: No.
6: Oh, brother. I'd like to be there when the poor sucker finds out.
4: You will. I don't see what's so bad about it. What would you do if it was your wife, George?
6: I'd give her a good swift kick in the pants.
4: You wouldn't.
6: Oh, just think of that poor devil having to get up and make a fool of himself. Who is it, Liz?
4: You. You're a man of your word.
6: Oh, you're kidding, Liz. You didn't really mean that, did you?
4: Wait till I get out of range. Yes, George, I did.
6: But why? You know, if there's one thing I hate more than that club of yours, it's amateur theatrical.
4: But it's for the Red Cross, George, and you know the wonderful work they do helping disaster victims and promoting health and safety.
6: I know, dear, and we'll give them a big contribution, just as everyone should, but I refuse to get up there and look silly. And crying won't get you any place.
4: But you wouldn't look silly, George. You're so smart and so clever.
6: I'll leave that stuff to the idiots who put on ladies' hats at parties.
4: Look at all the stage experience you've had. What about the musicals you did at college? You had the lead in the senior show, didn't you?
6: Well, I sang a few numbers.
4: Oh, I'll never forget it. There you were in your green and white blazer and your straw hat singing boo-la-boo-la-boo-la-boo-la-boo-la-boo-la-boo-la-boo-la-boo-la-boo-la-boo-la-boo-la-boo-la-boo-la-boo-la-boo-la-boo-la-boo-la-boo-la-boo-la-boo-la-boo-la-boo-la-boo-la-boo-la-boo-la-boo-la-boo-la-boo-la-boo-la-boo-la-boo-la-boo-la-boo-la-boo-la-boo-la-boo-la-boo-la-boo-la-boo-la-boo-la-boo-la-boo-la-boo-la-boo-la-boo-la-boo-la-boo-la-boo-la-boo-la-boo-la-boo-la-boo-la-boo-la-boo-la-boo-la-boo-la-b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Why not you?
6: Boola, boola. No, Liz, I'm not going to do it.
4: Well, you just don't remember how great you were, George.
6: No. And you tried that already.
7: Oh, I forgot.
4: Well, all right for you, George Cooper.
6: You Did you send for me, Mr. Atterbury?
8: Yes, yes, Cooper. Come in, boy. How long have you been with the bank, Cooper?
6: 14 years.
8: And you work all the way up to fifth vice president. Remarkable. Well, George, I have a job that's worthy of you, boy.
6: Yeah, what, sir?
8: You're going to represent the bank in a large public relations project, boy.
6: Oh, boy.
8: Are you making fun of me?
6: No.
8: Oh. Well, there's a big review being given for the Red Cross next week. And I thought you and Liz could work up a little song and dance routine.
6: Oh, Mr. Atterbury, I simply can't.
8: Cooper, boy.
6: Well, why did you choose me anyway?
8: Because you have talent. You're a natural, boy. Why, the other night at Anderson's party, you were a scream the way you wore those ladies' hats.
6: Yeah, Mr. Atterbury, I'm sorry. I just can't do it.
8: You'll do it or I'll bust you to sixth vice president.
6: You would?
8: Wouldn't I? I'll bust you to office, boy. Office boy!
6: But the sixth vice president is the office boy.
8: I'll give you three. One, two...
6: All right, Mr. Atterbury, you talk me into it.
8: Good boy, boy.
5: That's right. I'm sorry, but that's the way it has to be. Goodbye. Well, that's it, Katie. I told my club we couldn't do the act.
9: Isn't there some way you can change Mr. Cooper's mind?
5: Nope. I gave him a kiss that lasted 10 minutes, and he still said no.
9: Well, maybe a real good dinner will do the trick.
5: Katie, if the heavy artillery didn't work, what good's a cap pistol? Oh, when George Cooper says no, he means it.
10: No business like no business like no business I know. Hiya, Liz.
5: Hiya, Ben.
10: How do the old pipes sound, huh?
5: Well, they could stand a little draino. What's the matter with you, George?
10: Nothing, honey. I've just been thinking. You were right this morning when you said we could all pitch in and help out the Red Cross.
5: You mean you'll do the act with me?
10: Yes, sir. And I've even worked out a wonderful act for us. Starring you, of course.
5: Oh, well, we could both be in it equally.
10: Oh, no. Listen, I'm no fool. You're the one they look at, the good-looking girl.
5: Well, thanks, but I think that we
10: now,
5: should
10: Now, here,
5: both
10: I've got it all written down, please. We'll open with a song. Mm-hmm. Then what the strings of my heart.
5: Oh, I love this number.
10: Good. Now, come over to the piano and let's see how our voices sound together. Mm-hmm. You sing the part that's underlined.
5: Okay.
10: Dear, when you smiled at me, I heard a melody. It haunted me from the start. Something inside of me started a symphony.
5: Then
10: went the string.

0: shall rapture be divine.
1: Wait a minute. Hold it, Frankie boy.
2: What's the matter?
1: I lost my place. This is a great part you gave me. Do you think my voice will hold up?
0: But, baby, don't you see? You're the star of this song.
1: I am?
0: It means nothing without you.
1: It doesn't?
0: Of course not. Now, we never know how the strings of my heart go until you tell us. Then we know they zing.
1: And the whole thing zings, if you ask me.
0: All right, we'll get another opening song. In the meantime, let's work on this soft comedy material I prepared.
1: All right, let's hear this boss comedy material.
0: Okay. Now, after one chorus of the song, I click this little clicker.
1: What?
0: Click my clicker like this.
1: Oh.
0: And we stop. Mm-hmm. I say, "Hiya, Liv." And you come right back with, "Hiya, George."
1: Well, now there's a clever opening.
0: Oh, Liv.
1: All right. "Hiya, George." Then after I wait for a laugh, what do I say?
0: Here's your step. "Hiya, Liv."
1: "Hiya, George."
0: You know, a tramp came up to me and said he hadn't had a bite in days.
1: What did you do?
0: I did it.
1: Did you hear about...
0: No, that's mine.
1: Oh.
0: Did you hear about the big fire down at the shoe factory?
1: What happened?
0: 200 souls were lost.
1: Well, at least there'll be one person laughing at it. You know, there are two things I...
0: No, that's my line.
1: Oh.
0: You know, there are two things I can't...
1: Wait a minute, brother. You tell all the jokes. So far, I haven't had a thing to say. I'm Liz Cooper, not Harpo Marx.
0: Now, dear, every comedian has to have a straight man.
1: Well, couldn't I be just a little crooked now and then?
0: But the straight man is the backbone of the comedy team. After all, what would Amos do without Andy? What would Lum do without Abby?
1: They could form a new team, Lum and Amos. Oh, well, how will it look, George? After all, we're representing my club.
0: Well, Liz, I wanted to speak to you about that. Mr. Atterbury called me in today and, he wanted us to represent the bank.
1: Oh, I get it. When I want to do it, it's a lot of silly nonsense. When Atterbury wants you to do it, there's no business like show business.
0: Oh, now, Liz, don't be like that. Remember, the show must go on.
1: Well, it can go on without me.
0: But I need a partner. What can I do?
1: Get Edgar Bergen to help you. You can work sitting down.
0: All right. If you're going to be that way, I'll just have to get one of the girls down at the bank to be my partner.
1: Oh, go ahead. I've seen those girls down at the bank. There isn't a woman there who has one zing left in her. Go ahead, I dare you. Let me get the door, Katie. It's George's new song and dance partner. I want to take a look at the old fuddy-duddy.
3: All right, Mrs. Cooper.
1: Yes?
4: Hello there. I'm Miss Williams. The bank sent me out. This is C21 Bundy, isn't it?
1: Sorry, wrong number. Goodbye.
4: Just a moment. This is the address they gave me. Doesn't Mr. Cooper live here?
1: Well, he lives here, but you just missed him. He left on a trip to South America.
4: He's here? How odd.
1: Yes, well, goodbye.
0: Well, hello, Miss Williams. Come on in.
4: Why, Mr. Cooper, I thought you and
1: South... George, welcome home!
0: What? I only went out to put the car in the garage.
4: Well, you said he went to South America.
1: Well, I always get confused. Our car is a real.
4: I was supposed to be here tonight, wasn't I, Mr. Cooper?
0: Why, certainly. Come inside where we can be alone and we'll start rehearsing.
4: Anything you say, Mr. Cooper.
0: Oh, why don't you call me George?
1: Mrs. Cooper, did you see the old fuddy-duddy?
3: Oh, Katie.
1: Well, what's the matter?
3: I made a terrible mistake, Katie. Her buddy isn't duddy at all.
1: They've been in there an hour together. Aren't you worried about your husband?
4: Why, Katie, certainly not.
1: Well, don't you wonder what they're doing?
4: Katie, I want you to know I trust my husband implicitly.
1: And why are you standing on that chair and peeking in the transom?
4: I'm not peeking in the transom. I'm dusting.
1: Katie,
4: why do you suppose they're so quiet in there?
1: I don't know.
4: How are they telling those jokes, by sign language?
1: The if they'd just make some noise, anything, I'd feel better.
3: Do you feel better?
1: Oh, George knows I'm out here, and he's just doing that for my benefit. I know him. Actually, Katie, he's miserable.
3: Listen to him laughing through his tears.
1: Well, I think I'll just open the door a teensy crack just to give him some air.
0: All right, Miss Williams. Now that you've memorized it, try that straight.
3: Oh, you're so happy. Take me in your arms and kiss me.
1: I'm going in there, Katie. Hand me that bowl of soup.
3: But he said it was just a straight line.
1: Well, that straight line sounds like the shortest distance between two points. This I gotta see.
0: That's good, Miss Williams. Now, I take you in my arms, bend you backwards and kiss you. Now, try that line again.
1: Take me in your arms and kiss me.
0: My
3: Anybody
0: God.
3: Want an apple?
2: No, thanks, Blair.
0: Go ahead. And
1: take me in your arms and kiss me.
0: My
3: Do you want an apple, Miss Williams?
1: No, thanks.
2: Look, Liz, we're trying to rehearse.
1: Well, I thought you might be hungry. Wouldn't you like a piece of garlic or something?
2: Liz, you can stay here and watch if you want, but we are not hungry. Understand?
1: Yes, sir. Take me in your arms and kiss me.
0: My God.
1: Cigar, cigarette, smoke, anyone?
2: Liz.
1: Cigar, Miss Williams?
2: Now, stop that, Liz. What are you trying to do?
1: I think we'd better eliminate the kiss, Mr. Cooper. Mrs. Cooper's a little jealous.
3: Me? Jealous? Ha! I'm just trying to protect him. The last time he kissed a girl on stage, he got hurt.
2: Hurt?
3: Yeah, his glasses got steamed up and he fell in the orchestra pit.
2: Liz, you're being silly, but if you want us to take this kissing bit out of the act, well, we're just...
3: Whatever gave you that idea? Please, George, you don't really think I'm jealous.
2: Well, you seem to...
3: Why should I care if you want to get up there and kiss an older woman? Now, wait a minute. You don't have to get nasty with me, Mrs. Cooper. I'm not going to steal your son away. You poor man's Marjorie Maine.
1: Start anything and I'll block your eyes to match your hair.
3: My hair is red.
1: I'm talking about the roots.
2: Now stop it. Stop it, both of you. Liz, you ought to be ashamed of yourself. Miss Williams is a guest in our house.
3: Well, I offered her an apple and a cigar. Well, I better be leaving. I must say, I never saw anyone so jealous. I'm surprised you let your husband go to work, Mrs. Cooper. How do you keep the secretary from sitting on his lap? I shop in his knees every morning. Mrs. Cooper, who's that handsome man in the living room?
1: Well, Katie, I may

0: Cooper, who's that handsome man in the living room?
1: Well, Kitty, I made such a fool of myself last night that I decided to fight fire with fire.
0: That hunky man in the living room would set fire to anyone.
1: Well, his name is Jerry Moore, and I'm going to rehearse a love scene with him. And when George sees us, he'll be so jealous he'll get rid of Miss Williams and ask me to do his act with him.
0: I hope you're right.
1: Oh, I know George. Now, you see.
0: Well, good luck to you. George.
2: Hmm? Hey, yes, sir.
1: I've decided to be in the review after all. A tall, tall, dark, handsome man is going to do a passionate love scene with me.
2: Good.
1: A real passionate love scene.
2: No, that's fine.
1: Now, George, don't lose your temper.
2: What?
1: Oh, you're so jealous. Do you mind if we rehearse in here?
2: Well, I don't care where you rehearse.
1: Temper, temper. Come in, Gerald. George, this is Gerald Moore.
3: Jerry!
2: George, how are you? My gosh, I haven't seen you in a long time.
1: You know each other?
2: Know each other? We were fraternity brothers.
4: Rack-a-tack-a-poo-poo, rack-a-tack-a-putt. Yippee-yippee-yi, hooray for us. Suck him, skin
1: him, roll him
4: in the
1: snow.
4: Chronomaker, go, go, go.
1: Yay! Well, give off my raccoon coat. If you're ready, Jerry, let's start the scene.
2: Yeah, I'll sit over here out of the way.
1: I don't mind him. He's insanely jealous. Go right ahead.
2: Oh, my darling. I love you.
1: I love you, too. Kiss me.
2: Yeah. Yes, I'll kiss you on the eyes, on the mouth, on the throat.
1: Ooh. Pretty hot, huh, George?
5: Hey, Jerry, whatever happened to Bill
1: Anderson? Oh, take me, my love. I'm yours.
2: This is the moment I dreamed of, when our hearts meet and our souls meet. At last, your mind. All mine. I think he's running a butcher shop.
1: Ah, my beloved. Let me melt into your arms.
6: Did you ever buy anything from him?
2: Once. Come to me, darling. Darling, every fiber of my being is tingling with ecstasy. I love you. A pound of liver. What's the matter, Mrs. Cooper?
1: Oh, nothing. Nothing at all. What do you think you're holding, Bill Anderson or a pound of liver?
2: Oh, I'm sorry. Let's try it again,
1: huh? Forget it.
6: No, I think you ought to do the act, Liz. It's very funny.
1: Funny?
6: Sure.
2: Well, he's right, Mrs. Cooper. It'll get a million laughs.
6: It's the funniest thing I've seen in years. Everybody go.
1: Oh, that's right. Go ahead. Fight over me.
0: Cancel direct, but to dress up in costume and come down here to the theater anyway.
1: George doesn't know it, Katie, but I'm going to be his partner, and you watch and see who gets the laugh.
0: Oh, wait a minute. Pardon me, what act is on the stage now?
7: Evelyn and her magic kazoo.
1: Oh.
7: Next is George Cooper and Marilyn Williams.
1: Oh, thank you.
0: Oh, there's Miss Williams now. What are you going to do about her?
1: Guess what? Oh, Miss Williams, George wants to see you.
0: Oh, really? Where is he?
1: Right in the second room.
0: Oh, what is it, Mrs. Cooper?
1: That'll take care of you for a while.
0: Why, Mrs. Cooper, you locked her in the dressing room.
1: Yeah, ain't I a stinker? Now, where's George? Oh, there he is in the room.
0: Hi, George.
2: Hi, Liz. You haven't seen Miss Williams, have you? Liz, what are you doing in that costume?
1: Well, Miss Williams asked me to tell you she couldn't make it, George. I'm going to take her place.
2: No, you can't do it. You don't even know what the routine is.
1: Yes, I do. I've been listening to your rehearsal.
2: You're on now, Cooper. Oh, Liz, are you sure you know what to say?
1: Yes.
2: Now, remember, I say the first line, and then you answer me, and then I give the joke.
1: George, you're going to be surprised at the way I say my line.
2: Come on, Cooper, come on. We're waiting. Well, I guess there's nothing else to do. That's our introduction. Here we go.
1: Okay.
8: You wore a tulip, a sweet gal of tulip, and I wore a big red rose.
0: Hiya, George.
2: Hi, Liz. You know, a tramp came up to me and said he hadn't had a bite in days.
0: What'd you do, bite him?
2: I did.

0: started it.
1: No, you're supposed to say what happened.
0: Huh?
1: What happened?
0: 200 souls were lost.
1: Oh.
2: You made my theory when you called me dearie for dollar of bluegrass rolls.
0: Well, go ahead, Mr. Bones.
1: I'm taking no chances with you this time. I'm telling a joke you never heard of before. I know a girl who's so dumb, she thinks the football coach has four wheels.
0: How many wheels does it have?
2: Your lips were sweeter than your lips when you walk.

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1: 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El Paso, Cheyenne, Calgary, Tombstone. Frontier Town. Here is the adventurous story of the early West, the tamed and the untamed. From the Pecos to Powder River, Dodge City to Poker Flat, these are the towns they fought to live in and lived to fight for. 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Frontier.

0: A frontier town. Yeah, I guess that's what you'd call Dos Rios. The only reason I mentioned Dos Rios is that I live there. Or to be more accurate, it seems to be the base of my operations. Because you see, fortunately or unfortunately, I'm a lawyer. And out in the frontier country, although lawyers aren't too well regarded, they sure are necessary. If you're ever in Dos Rios and want to look me up, the office is over Cherokee O'Bannon's livery stable, and the shingle says, my name is Chad Remington. Well, as you can imagine, the frontier has attracted all kinds of people, and that brings me all kinds of clients. One of the rarest birds I've yet to run across I met just a few weeks ago. Rare? Believe me, he's even more of a character than that ex-medicine man, Cherokee O'Bannon. Bright and early one morning when I picked up my mail, I found a letter postmarked from a town about 200 miles away, sort of a new town they'd called Roaring River. I'd heard about Roaring River because it was becoming famous as the bailiwick of a self-appointed justice of the peace, a former mule skinner. And folks say he skinned a lot of other things besides mules. I saw the old character whose name is Pegleg Cooper. Well, the letter wasn't from Pegleg, but from a rancher down there who signed himself Jim Charlton and urged me to come down and offered me a sizable fee if I could help him. Charlton didn't say exactly what the nature of his trouble was, but the fee was tempting to a man who has a few thoughts of getting married. Besides, I had a hankering to at least have a look-see at Judge Pegleg Cooper. Well, while Cherokee and I were riding over to Roaring River, Jim Charlton's trouble suddenly came to a head. One of the older and larger cattlemen, Tulsa Blaggett, paid an unwelcome call on Charlton and his daughter, Betsy.
1: Charlton, I'm giving you a better-than-even break by coming here and talking to you, and if you know what's good for you, you'll quit talking back.
2: Tulsa, I didn't ask you here. I don't want you here. And most of all, anything you have to tell me goes in one ear and out the other.
1: Yeah? Well, I'm not surprised. Apparently, there's nothing between them ears to stop it.
3: Daddy, don't let him talk to you like that.
1: Kid, if I were you, I'd remember the old saying, brat should be seen and not heard.
2: Doggone it, Tulsa. I've heard enough out of you. Now go on, clear out of my house.
1: In other words, Charlton, you want to end up like the other nesters did around here.
2: I'll take my chances. You and your kind never scared me none. And for one, I'm not selling this homestead to you for 10 cents on the dollar.
1: You know something, Charlton? I got a feeling in my bones that you're going to have a fire here. And after that, your place won't be worth 2 cents on the dollar.
3: Why, you dirty crook. Don't you try to threaten us.
1: You little loudmouth. Who do you think you are, calling me a crook? Shut up.
2: Slap my daughter, will you? You. You.
3: Good for you, Daddy. You gave him his comeuppance, all right.
2: I'm not fooling, Blanket. If you're not out of here in 30 seconds, I'm going to pick you up and throw you out. Throw you out through the window.
1: All right. All right, Charlton. But I'm coming back. And when I do come back, which won't be long, I'm coming back to move in.
0: Well, Tulsa Blaggett did come back. He came back about 4 hours later. Came back with 6 of his hired gunslingers, set fire to the cow barn, and then, surrounding the house, laid siege to it. As Cherokee and I were approaching the homestead, we suddenly became aware that something was wrong.
4: Chad, my boy, have you made any plans as to what you'll do with that fee Mr. Charles was supposed to pay you?
0: Mr. O'Bannon, sir, any plans that I might have to do with solids, not liquids.
4: Too bad. Although I once knew of a man carrying a hip flask through the Rockies. When it froze, making a liquid a solid, he assured me it had its advantages.
0: Huh?
4: Didn't need a chaser.
0: Well, you need a chaser, Cherokee. You need someone to chase around after you and see that you behave like... Hey.
4: Billy Blue Blazes, Chad. Sounds like shooting.
0: Yeah, and if we're going in the right direction, the shooting's coming from the Charlton place. Unhook that .45, Cherokee. You may be needing it.
4: Come on, you sound old shuffle gussie. Get up there.
0: Cherokee, look. There's a whole gang down there pumping lead into the Charlton house.
4: The foul skunks. Let's see if they can take it as well as throw it.
5: Nice shooting, O'Bannon. Tucker's starting to run. Now let's get down there and really pour it on.

0: About all there is to it, Mr. Remington.
1: Except to thank you again and again and again for running them off.
2: Think nothing of it, Miss Betsy. Our pleasure. Our pleasure.
0: Now, I'm no coward, Mr. Remington.
3: Well, look,
0: but
3: let's just make that plain, Chad. Shall we, Jim?
0: You bet, Chad. As I was saying, I'm not afraid of Tulsa Blaggett or anybody else. But if there's a peaceable, legal way of settling a thing like this, that's what I want to do. That's why I wrote to you.
3: Well, the legal way of doing it is to prove that Blaggett is trying to drive you out of here by force.
0: Which, of course, I can't do, because all the men who attacked the house were wearing handkerchiefs over their faces.
1: Besides, even though Daddy won't admit it, everybody in the whole Roaring River country knows that Tulsa Blaggett and the judge are playing it hand in hand.
3: You mean Judge Pegleg Cooper?
0: Oh, don't listen unto Bessie, Chad. She's just repeating gossip.
1: I am not. Everybody says old Pegleg's just using that job he gave himself to feather his own nest.
2: Very interesting, very interesting.
0: Well, I will admit Judge Cooper drags everyone he can get into that court of his and finds them every penny they got. But he's as tough as nails and trying to do an honest job, according to his own lights.
1: According to his own lights. Cattlemen elected him and he's backing them up.
3: Well, that's something that remains to be proved, Betsy. Before I make up my own mind, I'd like to meet Pegleg Cooper and size him up.
0: Well, there's nothing hard to that. He owns a saloon and holds his court right there in the saloon.
2: Very, very interesting. Very, very interesting. Come, Chad. Let us remount our horses and meander down to Pegleg Cooper's saloon, court.
4: Gonna either shut up or clear out of the courtroom. Yes, there. Now then, Injun. Did you or didn't you take the saddle off and Bill Lemke's horse?
5: Me no take him. Just borrow him.
4: So you just borrowed the saddle. All right, Injun. Then we'll drop the charges of larceny again you.
5: You good judge.
4: We'll just drop the charge of larceny and we'll charge your rent for the use of the saddle. How much money wampum you got on you?
5: Got him $21.
4: $21, huh? All right. Court finds you guilty of not paying rent for the saddle and fines you $21. Now pay up and clear out of here. Hey, Pawnee! Yes. Pawnee, get the engine's yes. money. Yes. Then open the bar again. Yes. Court's adjourned.
2: Never in all my days have I seen justice of that kind, this time.
3: Well, peculiar, but mighty effective.
0: Yeah, effective for the judge's pocketbook. I tell you that he never gives.
3: What's up, Jim? What are you staring at?
0: Hey, see that barrel-chested buzzer who just walked in?
3: Yeah.
0: That's Tulsa Blaggett.
3: Oh. Jim, you get over in the corner with the crowd where Blaggett can't see you. Came down here to watch the judge at work, but this is going to give me the opportunity of observing the other member of the team at one and the same time.
2: Watch it, Chad. Here he comes.
6: Hiya, boys. Hiya, Judge.
4: Queer Tulsa. What brings you down to the Blind Justice Cafe so early in the day?
7: I just closed a little deal, Judge. A little cattle deal, and I feel like celebrating.
4: Yeah.
7: Come on, boys. Everybody up to the bar. The drinks are on me.
4: Barney.
8: Yeah.
4: Better bust a bung into a brand new barrel of beverage.
8: Right, Judge. Come on, boys. Step up and sing out your orders.
7: Hey, you there. You, with a fancy shirt. Didn't you hear me? I said I'm buying the drinks. Everybody up to the bar.
3: Thanks just the same, mister, but I'll take a rain check on that.
7: I said you're drinking with me.
3: I said I'm not.
7: All right, then. I'll drag you to the bar.
2: That's it, Chad. Hanging on him.
4: Stop it, you hear? You're breaking up my cafe.
9: Sorry, Judge, but I'd rather break up your cafe than have him break my jaw. See? No!
2: Chad, even if he comes too, I'm sorry to say he won't buy drinks for a long while.
4: Come here, you. Barney.
8: Yeah, Judge.
4: Close up the bar. We're holding court.
8: Right, Chad, Judge. Bar's closed and court's in session. Judge Cooper presiding.
4: And now, young man, we're going to get on with your trial.
3: All right, Judge, but I'd like to know what the charges are against me.
4: Oh, they ain't very much. Assault and battery, mayhem, inciting a riot, and destruction and demolition of personal property. You pleading guilty or not guilty?
3: That depends. What'll it cost if I plead guilty?
4: Well, maybe $40.
3: Uh-huh. And what'll the fine be if I plead not guilty?
4: Not guilty will cost you $100. How do you plead?
3: Guilty as charged, Your Honor. Here's your 40.
4: Thanks, son. And just a minute. You must have about $70 left.
3: Well, 68 to be exact.
4: Now, that is strange, because I'm just about to fine you $68 in addition to that 40.
3: Oh, now, wait a minute. What's that fine for?
4: Well, I'll tell you. Mr. Blaggett came in and invited everybody to have a drink on him. I reckon he'd have spent about $68 in my cafe. But now that you laid him out cold, I'm deprived of that business, and so you are in restraint of trade. That's all. Barney,
8: yes, yes.
4: Put this money in the drawer and escort the defendant outside.
2: Why, that good-for-nothing, sneaking, soap-headed snake in the grass.
3: Let it go, Cherokee. Judge may have my money now, but he isn't going to keep it long. Believe me, he

0: Well, Barney, how much do we take in today?
1: I'll tell you in a second, Judge. let's see. $419.
0: Pretty good day.
1: Yes.
0: Pretty good day. Well, put out that lamp. Let's be getting on bed.
1: Right you are, Judge.
0: Yeah.
1: I got a candle here and
2: don't
1: I...
2: Don't move, gentlemen. Stand right where you are.
1: What are you doing?
2: I know you can't see, but I've got you both nicely covered. I've been outside in the dark for a while. My eyes have gotten used to it.
0: Why, you pussy-footing polecat, who are you?
2: Why, Judge, I'm the man who came in to relieve you of that $419.
0: Yeah? Well, I've heard your voice somewhere before, and it won't take me long to recollect your name.
2: You can save yourself all that mental energy, Judge. My name is, well, it's the Texas Kid. And now, Pawnee, I'll just take that little sack, and then I'll be bidding you two highbinders goodnight. So long, gents, and unpleasant.

0: And now, Frontier Town.
1: Well, sir, even from the little I've told you about Peg Leg Cooper, I'll bet you can imagine exactly how he felt with me and in that ridiculous disguise coming in and depriving him of his, well, shall I say, hard-earned money. That was hardly sunup next morning when the judge started rounding up every last soul in the county, and by 10 o'clock his so-called courtroom was jammed to the rafters and rocking.
2: Yeah.
3: Keep quiet! Shut up! Shut up!
2: Quiet!
3: Put your lips.
2: Quiet! Quiet!
3: Now we'll get on with the question. Some foul crook calling himself the Texas Kid stole $419 from me. By the great horn spoon, we're finding out who it is if we have to stay here till Judgment Day.
1: Your Honor, may I ask one question?
3: Huh? What do you got to do with this?
1: Well, Judge, I don't know anything about the Texas Kid, and as you proved so conclusively yesterday, I probably know very little about the law.
3: Well?
1: Just this. You've accused everybody of stealing your money, but so far you haven't proved that you lost it.
3: Are you loco, or do you think I am?
1: Certainly, I don't think you are, but as a fair-minded judge, I know that you demand proof, so why shouldn't we? Now, have you double-checked? Have you looked in the cash drawer?
3: Why, you puddle-headed, overgrown Pawnee!
2: Yeah, Judge?
3: Pull out the cash drawer and show this concerned imbecile what's in it.
2: Right over us.
3: Well, hurry up.
2: Here it is. Judge, the drawer ain't empty. Look, there's money in it.
3: What? You flannel-mouth gonna shut up?
2: Shut up.
3: Where am I gonna have to find a lot of you? 250, 320, 40, 50, 351.
2: Well, what do you know? I would have sworn he took the whole thing.
3: Of course he took the whole thing. Must have snuck in during the night and put part of it back. $68 missing. You wouldn't know nothing about that, would you, son?
1: Well, $68 is what you fined me for being in restraint of trade yesterday.
3: Mm-hmm. And naturally, you don't know nothing about the Texas Kid.
1: First time I ever heard of him was right in here, Judge. Why don't you appoint me as special deputy to your court?
3: Deputy? What in corn chowder fur?
1: Well, I think if you gave me a few days riding around the country, I might be able to find the Texas Kid for you. Or if not that, I might be some help in rounding up the rascals who've been causing the real trouble around here.
3: Mm-hmm. You know, mister, I just got a sneaking notion that if anybody could locate that there Texas Kid, you're the Renahan could do it. Yes, sir. I hereby appoint you special deputy to this here now court. Now go on, clear out of here and get busy.
1: Right you are, Your Honor.
3: Just a minute, young fella. Inside of 48 hours, if you don't get results, I'm hailing you into court and fining you $500 for wasting time being a smart aleck and making a dog-eared donkey out of a respectable judge. Now go on, beat it.
1: I'm laughing now, but believe you me, when it happened, I was laughing on the other side of my face. All my life, I'd heard of smart lawyers, but if there'd been a mirror handy and I'd looked into it, I'd have been face to face with a lawyer who was too smart. Well, knowing that the judge meant business this time, and being faced with a fine and probably a jail sentence, I took the bull by the horns and started out to make good on my promise. Not knowing the whereabouts of Tulsa Blaggett's ranch, I gathered up Jim and Betsy Charlton and had them ride with Cherokee and me to show us the way. And despite their cross-questioning, this time I tried my best to keep my big mouth shut.
4: Chad, you've got something up your sleeve. Now, I can see it all over your face. Won't you please tell us what this is all about?
5: Yes, Mr. Remington. Why have you got us all racing out to Tulsa's ranch as if our lives depended on it?
1: Patience, my friends, patience. As a special deputy of His Honor's court, I'm going to be mighty sure of my evidence before I make any allegations. But since we're practically at the door to Blaggett's ranch, rein up. I have a feeling you'll soon find out.
6: Well, girl.
1: All right, come on. I think I'm about to make an arrest. Well, the four of us walked thither and yon around the Blaggett ranch, looking for something, anything. As the time was getting shorter and my chance was even slimmer, suddenly Cherokee found something.
6: Sweet strawberry blondes, Chad. Look at this.
5: Why, that's nothing but a little piece of steer hide.
4: It sure is a piece of steer hide, Betsy, but don't you see what it is? It's a piece of steer hide with our brand on it. And how our brand got over here on Blaggett's ranch will take a bit of explaining.
1: Yeah, we're lucky, that's all, but it certainly explains itself. Even though the men were masked who raided your place the other day, this piece of steer hide will be marked Exhibit A in my case against Tulsa Blaggett for cattle rustling. Come on, we're going inside. Well, Tulsa, you coming with me?
7: Oh, Remington, you're crazier than a loon, that's what you are. Why should I go down to that old coot's court?
1: Well, a good reason might be because I'm telling you to. As a deputy of the court, I've got a bench warrant for you.
7: Look, you're starting to annoy me now more than you did yesterday.
6: If you had a brain in your stupid head, you wouldn't stand there just begging Chad to annoy you the same way again.
7: Yeah. Well, did you ever hear of a thing called false arrest?
1: Yeah, I think I have.
7: Well, you just heard Charlton say he couldn't identify me as the man who raided his ranch.
4: And that's the truth. I can't.
7: Well, then, what do you think you're going to gain dragging me down to court? Because the judge can't find me guilty without no evidence. And if he doesn't, I'm going to have you locked up for false arrest.
1: Blaggett, I'm just quaking in my boots. Now, come on.
7: You can say it all you want. I'm not leaving here.
1: Well, I happen to think you are.
7: Yeah, well, I don't think I am.
6: Sam, he got hold of his gun?
1: I saw him, Cherokee. He's welcome to clear his holster.
7: And that's just what I'm going to do.
4: Suffering starlight. That kind of shooting I never seen before, Chad.
1: Cherokee, pick up a gentleman's gun for him and bring it down to court. We'll label that Exhibit B on another charge of resisting an officer.
8: Well, Judge, where's that big talking deputy you appointed yourself?
3: Oh, I reckon he'll be coming in, Pawnee.
8: How come you reckon that? If he don't find you the Texas kid, think he's going to come back and face the $500 you threatened him with?
3: Yeah, I think you would.
8: You do?
3: And I reckon I wouldn't keep the $500 long if I got it. Remember the other night when... Yeah. Well, here he comes now, and he's got Tulsa Blaggett in tow.
1: Well, Your Honor, can you convene your court for a few minutes?
7: Judge, I'm warning you.
3: Get up, Blaggett. Arnie, close the bar and tell him to keep quiet.
9: Yes, quiet, everybody.
3: This court is here and now taken. What are the charges, deputy?
1: Well, over in my part of the country, we might call it something else.
3: You mean down in Texas?
1: I've never been in Texas, Judge. Honest Injun. But to get on with the charges, I think you'd probably call them grand larceny, conversion of stolen property, and attempted homicide.
3: Uh-huh. What does that mean in English?
1: Cattle rustling, Your Honor. 23 head.
7: Well, of all the cooked-up, ridiculous lying...
3: Shut up!
1: And here are the brands off two of Jim Charlton's steers, which Mr. O'Bannon here found in Blaggett's corral. That's entered as Exhibit A on the rustling charge.
3: You mean you got another charge against him?
1: Yes, sir. Resisting an officer. And as Exhibit B, here's the gun he pulled on me.
7: Well, this is nothing but a frame-up. And you ain't gonna get...
3: Look out, look out. Tulsa's grabbed his gun on the table.
7: Yeah, and I'm gonna use it.
3: Now, came over this way, son. I'll bust him with the gavel.
10: No thanks, Judge. But watch those glasses, because here he comes. No!
6: Oh, woe is us, Chad. You busted up the judge's saloon again.
1: Yeah, looks like Cherokee's right, Judge. How much is the fine going to be this time?
3: Well, I ain't going to let you off lightly for a second offense. No, sir. For assault and battery, quid pro quo. That's Latin. And for catching a double-dagged, ding-busted, dead-ratted, sneaking rustler I couldn't get the goods on, my fine is... You got to attend the best gosh darn party ever held in the Blind Justice Cafe for the best two-fisted fighter ever to hit this part of the court.

0: Hold still there, you broken down hay burner.
1: Mr. Remington, I'll never, never forget how you outslicked that crook.
2: He did a fine job, didn't he, Judge?
3: Oh, good enough. What about me? Ain't I letting him go home without catching the Texas kid for me? You young varmint. Someday you ought to get down to Texas and look for the cuss.
0: You never can tell what Chad might do for $68, Judge.
3: Nor me neither.
0: Am I to read between the lines, Your Honor, and infer that because the way this case turned out, you might do what Blaggett is going to do the other day? Set him up at the house?
4: Well, now, just a minute, Cherokee.
0: What's the matter?
4: I'll admit I'm in favor of you having some suds.
0: Good boy.
4: But you're not going to get the suds till you get back home.
0: Good night.
4: And the kind of suds you're going to get won't do your insides much good, but they'll be a big help to your outside. I'm talking about soap suds.
0: Goodbye.
4: Goodbye is right. Adios, Judge.
0: Adios.
4: So long, Charlton.
1: So long, Dad.
4: When you get your cattle sold, Jim, that's plenty of time to be sending me my fee. All right, get started, boy.
0: Soap suds, the office made, after I found that steer hide.
4: Well, Cherokee, if you hadn't found it, there wouldn't have been any suds either. Because with the judge looking for me, there would have been no soap.

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Supervision by Joel Murcutt. Story and direction by Paul Franklin. Music written and played by Ivan Dittmars. Be sure to be with us again same time next week for another fine action-adventure story with your favorite young Western star, Tex Chandler. And now this is Bill Forman telling you that Frontier Town came to you from Hollywood.

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This is Laurence Olivier. Today's play has been adapted from a story by Oscar Wilde. It is a little comedy. It was, of course, written many years ago, and my friends in America will, I'm sure, accept the jest in the spirit in which it was written. I myself will play the ghost in Oscar Wilde's The Canterville Ghost.

0: Allow me to introduce myself. I am the Canterville Ghost. The ghost of Sir Simon de Canterville, who murdered his wife, the Lady Eleanora de Canterville, here, in this very room, close on 400 years ago. Through 13 English reigns, I had haunted the halls and corridors of Canterville Chase, and from generation to generation, I had struck terror into the hearts of the English nobility. Lords had been driven out of their minds by me. Ladies had died of fright. My career had been brilliant and uninterrupted. At last, I had been almost too successful. No more tenants for Canterville Chase could be found. I had only the housekeeper to frighten. And then, one day, in 1888, the shutters were flung back again. Canterville Chase found a new tenant.
1: Well, Mr. Otis, I'm glad you like the old place. Quite a few hundred years of history have gone to the making of Canterville. My ancestors have lived here since the days of Richard Coeur de Lion.
2: Is that right?
1: Yes.
2: I see. Wouldn't that be about the time of Columbus, Lord Canterville?
1: 300 years before Columbus, Mr. Otis.
2: Well, what do you know about that? Hey, do you hear that, Mama? 300 years before Columbus. Hey, you sure have plenty of history over here in the old country.
3: You sure have to lay on plenty of plumbing.
2: Yes, I guess that's right, too. Now, well, sir, this is just the sort of place I've been looking for, plumbing or no plumbing. Now, we'll take it.
1: Well, Mr. Otis, there is just one thing.
2: Mm-hmm.
1: It's only fair to warn you about it. I mean the Canterville ghost.
2: What? You mean you have a ghost as well?
1: Yes, I'm afraid so.
2: Well,
1: my grand-aunt, the Dowager Duchess of Bolton, was frightened into a fit by it as she was dressing for dinner. Two skeleton hens on her shoulders as she was dressing for dinner. Well, she never really recovered.
2: No kidding.
1: Well, I'm afraid not. No. Several members of my family have seen it, as well as the rector of the parish, Reverend Augustus Dampier. He's a fellow of King's College, Cambridge.
3: Massachusetts?
1: No, madam. England. Since then, to tell the truth, we haven't cared to live in the place ourselves. None of our younger servants would stay. There are mysterious noises in the corridors and here in the library. Mrs. Umney here will bear me out.
4: Horrible noises, sir. Groans. And horrible ghostly laughter.
2: Well, Lord Canterville, I'll take the furniture and the ghost and a valuation, eh? Now, I come from a modern country where we have everything that money can buy. And I reckon that if there were such a thing as a genuine ghost in Europe, we'd have it at home in one of our public museums. Or in a roadshow by now, yes.
1: Well, I fear that the ghost exists, Mr. Otis. It's been well known for centuries, since 1584, in fact. It always makes its appearance before the death of a member of the family.
2: Well, so does the family doctor, for that matter. But, sir, there's no such thing as a ghost. And I guess the laws of nature are not going to be suspended for the British aristocracy.
3: Lord's sake, what was that, Hiram?
2: Oh, one of the kids, Mama, trying to throw a scare into you. They're out back there in the lobby, I guess.
3: Well, right here, Pop. Hmm? We didn't do nothing on us, Pop.
2: Eh? Well, you're not scaring me any, son. Where's Virginia?
3: Out in the garden, Pop.
2: Well, okay, then. So it was a ghost. Now, come along. You run along and play while I talk business with Lord Canterville here.
3: Say, Mom, look at this red stain on the floorboards here.
4: Where? Why, yes, indeed. I'm afraid something must have been spilt here.
5: Yes, madam. Blood has been spilt on that spot.
4: But how horrid. I don't at all care for blood stains in the living room. It must be removed at once.
5: It's the blood of Lady Eleanor de Canterville, madam, who was murdered on that very spot by her husband in 1575. Sir Simon de Canterville, that was. Oh, begging your pardon, my lord.
1: Yes, well, Sir Simon survived her 9 years and disappeared suddenly under very mysterious circumstances.
2: Yes,
1: his body's never been discovered, my friend.
2: You've never cleaned up the mess?
5: Sir Simon's spirit still haunts the chase, sir. The bloodstains have been much admired by tourists and others and cannot be removed.
2: Eh? Well, why, that's all nonsense. Pinkerton's Champion Stain Remover and Paragon Detergent would clean it up in no time. And you should always have a bottle handy like I do. You see. Now, just watch this, eh? And then. There you are. I knew Pinkerton would do it, eh? There you are. No stain left at all.
3: Oh, sir, he didn't alter down that, sir. It isn't right, sir.
1: Well, I really must be going, Mr. Otis. Goodbye.
0: Yes. Canterville Chase. had some new tenants at last. And as the Americans would say, my business was looking up again. All my greatest successes came back to me again. The Dowager Duchess, Madame de Tremouillac, who had seen me reading her diary by the firelight. The beautiful Lady Stutfield, who wore a black velvet band round her throat to hide the burning mark of my skeleton fingers. She drowned herself at last in the carp pond at the end of the King's Walk. Oh, yes, yes, indeed. New tenants were here, and every morning I had a surprise for them.
3: Hey, Pop! That stain's back on the floor again, Pop, just like it's been every morning.
2: Eh? Well, son, that's mighty queer. Mighty queer. I've locked this room every night, and every morning the stain's back there on the floor, just like we never rubbed it out each time.
3: You know something, Pop? It's a different color again.
2: Eh? Why, now that's queer too, son. First dark red, then scarlet, then sort of purple.
3: See what it is today, Pop? It's bright green.
4: For the heaven's sake, who ever heard of green blood?
2: Well, that's right, Mom. This is getting monotonous. Well, it's lucky we still have a lot more bottles of Pinkertons. So here we go again.
0: That very night, I made my first appearance. I chose my role very carefully. Mad Matthew, the starveling ghoul, with eyes like burning coals, long gray hair falling over my shoulders in matted coils, my garments of an antique cut, soiled and ragged and phosphorescent. From my wrists and ankles hung heavy manacles and rusty gyves. And then, dragging my chains along the cold stone floor, I made for the corridor outside the American's bedroom.
4: Hiram, there's someone out there in the corridor.
2: Now this is too much. Now see here. Look, my dear sir. Those chains of yours are making a terrible noise, and it's past 1 o'clock. Mrs. Otis and I can't get any sleep. I really must insist on your oiling them. Now, look here, I brought you for that purpose a small bottle of the Tammany Rising Sun Lubricator. Now, it's said to be completely efficacious upon one application, and there are several testimonials to that effect on the wrapper from some of our most eminent native divines. Now, I'll leave it here for you by the bedroom candles, and I'll be happy to supply you with more should you require it. Now, good night, sir. Now, see here, sir.
4: Elmer, what are you thinking of? Shine pillows at the ghost. You've broken a picture. And he's dropped his bottle of Rising Sun Lubricator. Get back to bed at once.
0: Oh, never in 300 years had I been so grossly insulted. As there was evidently no time to lose before further indignities, I adopted the fourth dimension and retired through the wainscoting. On reaching my secret chamber in the left wing, I leaned up against a moonbeam to recover my breath. I, who had made a butler shoot himself in the pantry merely by tapping on a window pane with a green hand, I, given a bottle of Rising Sun Lubricator and having a pillow shied at my head. Very well, we would see. Next Sunday evening, the Kenilworth Spectre, in full suit of armor.
2: Say, what's going on out there? Hey, put up your hands there. Come on, I've got you covered.
0: Oh, my shin.
3: Say, Pop, he's been trying on that little old suit of armor, and he's fallen over the halberd.
2: Well, quick, boy, get me the liniment. Dr. Doble's.
3: Are you all right now? For heaven's sake, it must be something internal. Now, you try some of this tincture. If it's indigestion, it'll cure it as quick as quick.
0: On reaching my room, I entirely broke down. and became a prey to the most violent agitation. The vulgarity of these Americans, their utter materialism, was almost more than I could bear. I had hoped that even modern Americans would have been affected by a spectre in armor, if only out of respect for their national poet Longfellow, which I myself had the highest respect for. If only I hadn't fallen over. Well, I would terrify them before I'd finished. I would make them run screaming before me on the one night of the year when they must be afraid of ghosts on Halloween.
3: Elmer? What have you been doing all this afternoon?
6: Nothing, Virginia. Why?
3: You've been up to something. I know.
6: Honest, Virginia, I didn't do anything.
3: Well, all right, then. Come on down to the kitchen. Mom has a big pail of Halloween apples for us to bob for.
6: Okay, I'm coming.
0: This Halloween, they will see a sight that would freeze the blood in their veins. A green ice cold corpse that crawled before them with white bleached bones and one rolling eyeball. I was to play my favorite role, Dumb Daniel, or the suicide skeleton. Making my way silently down the corridor, I followed them towards the stairs. No, they would expect me to appear at the head of the stairs. This way, then. Round this corner, where... It's a ghost!
7: What's the matter? What is it? Well, I'll be doggone. Look at that. Did you rig this up, son?
6: Yeah, Pop.
7: Well, now that's mighty smart. A real Halloween ghost of your own, eh?
6: Sure, Pop.
7: A pumpkin head with a candle in it and a bed quilt on a broomstick. Well, what do you know? What's this note to say here?
6: Read it, Pop.
7: Ye olde Otis ghosty.
6: Yeah,
7: ye
6: yeah.
7: Only true and originally spook. Well, now that's mighty smart work, son.
6: Well, it sure scared the pants off the Canterville ghost, Pop.
7: I guess you can say that again, son. He sure did yell, didn't he?

0: In a moment, we continue Theatre Royal with Sir Laurence Olivier.
1: We'd like to remind you of the great listening entertainment in store tomorrow on NBC. When the noted Italian maestro Guido Cantelli leads the world-famous NBC Symphony in another brilliant concert from Carnegie Hall. The famed conductor offers the works of Handel and Schubert, featuring the latter's Symphony No. 7 in C major. Later Sunday, NBC invites you to hear a special resume of the year's history-making news on Voices and Events 1953. You'll hear the voices of such world figures as Eisenhower, Churchill, and Stalin as top NBC commentators bring you news highlights of the year on Voices and Events 1953. And remember to join NBC's Sunday Newspaper of the Air, Weekend, the only paper you can safely enjoy while driving in your car. Top notables from the news and entertainment world join to bring you all the news of the week in review, along with feature items on home, fashion, and sports. You'll meet Merrill Muller, Elmo Roper, and Earl Godwin with commentary on local and world news highlights, while Earl Wilson covers the Broadway beat, and Mel Allen reports on what's new in sports. And there's a special feature in store on NBC Star Playhouse tomorrow when film star Margaret O'Brien portrays the title role in the whimsical Lewis Carroll tale, Alice in Wonderland. Later, enjoy the make-believe tale, A Stroke of Fate, a special historical series that shows how a single event may have altered the entire course of a nation. Try to imagine what might have happened if the famous Battle of Hastings had not succeeded during that all-important Norman conquest of England. That Stroke of Fate, part of your fine listening entertainment, tomorrow on NBC.
0: And now we continue Theatre Royal with Sir Laurence Olivier.
2: On the day of All Hallows, I must admit that I was very weak and tired. The terrible excitement of the last 4 weeks was beginning to have its effect. My nerves were completely shattered, and I started at the slightest noise. For 5 days I kept to my room, and at last made up my mind to give way over the bloodstain on the library floor. If the Otis family did not want it, they clearly did not deserve it. The question of my appearances was another matter, and really not under my control. As I saw it, it was my solemn duty to appear in the corridors once a week, and to gibber from the large oriel window on the first and third Wednesday in every month. I could not honorably escape from the obligations. I determined on one last fling.

0: I went through to my nothing.
1: This was becoming intolerable. Wishing to make an effective entrance, I had flung the wretched child's bedroom door wide open when a heavy jug of water fell down on me, drenching me till my teeth chattered, or would have done if I had been wearing them. Luckily, I had not brought my head with me, or the consequences might have been very serious. As it was, I suffered a severe shock to my nervous system and was laid up for the next few days with a very bad cold.
2: That poor ghost. It's gotten an awful cold.
3: He sure has, Bob.
4: I think you're downright mean, Elmer. Fixing booby traps on the bedroom door.
2: That's right, Virginia. Just think if I'd been the one the water fell on.
5: His mum's got something there, Elmer.
3: Yes, Pop.
2: Well, I'm going right upstairs and leave it a bottle of Dr. Smedrick's Ever Ready Cold Cure before we've all gone and caught it.
1: It was useless. I gave up all hope of ever frightening this rude American family. From then on, I had to content myself with creeping about the passage in borrowed slippers with a muffler round my throat on account of the drafts. I also thought it advisable to carry a small arquebus in case I should be attacked by the boy. Many a time, as I happen to know, he lay in wait for me, the corridors and stairs bestrewn with nutshells. But in deference to my self-respect, I positively refused to appear. At last, when I did appear or materialize, I took good care to do so in private, merely to stretch my legs, as I did one sunny morning in the tapestry chamber.
6: Poor Mr. Ghost. I mean, Sir Simon, you look so sad.
1: Who wouldn't be a little depressed the way I have been treated?
6: I know. But my young brother, that's Elmer, he's going to school soon, to Eton.
1: To Eton? But that's my old school.
6: Well, he's going anyhow, and then nobody will bother you. If you behave yourself.
1: It is absurd asking me to behave myself, quite absurd. After all, I am the Canterville Ghost. I must rattle my chains occasionally and groan through keyholes and walk about at night, if that's what you mean. It's my only reason for existing at all.
6: It's no reason at all for existing, and you know you've been very wicked. Mrs. Umney told us the first day we arrived here that you had killed your wife.
1: That I admit. It was purely a family matter and concerned no one else.
6: But it's very wrong to kill anyone. You know it is.
1: Oh, how I hate the cheap severity of abstract ethics. My wife was plain, never had my ruffs properly starched, and knew nothing about cookery. Why, there was a buck I had shot in Hogley Woods, a magnificent pricket. And you know how she sent it up to table? Oh, well, it doesn't matter now, I suppose. It's all over. And I don't think it was very nice of her brothers to starve me to death, even though I did kill her.
6: Starve you to death?
1: Mm-hmm.
6: Oh, Mr. Ghost, Sir Simon, are you hungry? Is that why you groan so much?
1: Oh, no.
6: Look, I have a sandwich in my case. Would you like
1: no,
6: it?
1: No, thank you. I never eat anything now. It is very kind of you, all the same. And you're much nicer than the rest of your horrid, rude, vulgar, dishonest family.
6: Stop it. It's you who are rude and horrid.

0: shame. And you're much nicer than the rest of your horrid, rude, vulgar, dishonest family.
1: Stop it. It's you who are rude and horrid and vulgar. And as for dishonesty, you know you stole the paints out of my box to try and furbish up that ridiculous bloodstain in the library.
0: Yes, but what was I to do? It's a very difficult thing to get real blood nowadays, and your father began it all with his Paragon detergent. I certainly don't see why I shouldn't have taken your paints in the circumstances. As for colour, that's a matter of taste. The Cantervilles actually have blue blood, the very bluest in England. Of course, I know you Americans don't care for things of that kind.
1: You know nothing about it. And the best thing you can do is to emigrate and improve your mind.
0: Emigrate? What? To America?
1: Yes.
0: I don't think I should like America. Really, I don't.
1: I suppose because we have no ruins and no curiosities.
0: No curiosities? You have your manners.
1: Good evening. I will go and call my brother.
0: No, no, oh, no, please don't go, Miss Virginia. I'm so lonely and so unhappy. I really don't know what to do. I want to go to sleep, but I can't.
1: That's quite absurd. You've merely to go to bed and blow out the candle. Oh. It is very difficult sometimes to keep awake, especially in church. But there's no difficulty at all about sleeping. Why, even babies know how to do that, and they're not very clever.
0: I have not slept for 300 years. For 300 years, I haven't slept a wink. And I'm so tired.
1: Poor, poor ghost. Have you no place where you can sleep?
0: Far away beyond the pine woods, there is a little garden. There the grass grows long and deep. There are the great white stars of the hemlock flower. And the nightingale sings all night long. All night long he sings, and the cold crystal moon looks down. And the yew tree spreads out its giant arms over the sleepers.
1: You mean the churchyard, the garden of death.
0: Yes. Death must be so beautiful, to lie in the soft brown earth with the grasses waving above one's head and listen to silence. To have no yesterday and no tomorrow. To forget time. To forgive life. To be at peace. You can help me. You can open for me the portals of death's house, for love is always with you, and love is stronger than death is.
1: But how? Tell me how.
0: Have you ever read the old prophecy on the library window?
1: Oh, often. I know it quite well. Mm-hmm. It's painted in curious black letters, and it's ever so difficult to read. There are 6 lines, aren't there?
0: Yes. Do you remember them?
1: I think so. When a golden girl can win prayer from out the lips of sin, when the barren almond bears, and a little child gives way its tears, then shall all the house be still, and peace come to Canterville. But I don't know what they mean.
0: They mean that you must weep for me for my sins, because I have no tears, and pray with me for my soul, because I have no faith. And then if you have always been sweet and good and gentle, the angel of death will have mercy on me. You will see fearful shapes in darkness, and wicked voices will whisper in your ear, but they will not harm you. For against the purity of a girl, the powers of hell cannot prevail.
1: I am not afraid, and I will ask the angel to have mercy on you.

0: my hand, Virginia. 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Quickly, quickly, or it will be too late.
1: Take on, Sam, madam. I'm sure Miss Virginia's all right.
2: But how can you say that? It's 11 o'clock. It's nearly 6 hours since anyone saw her. Poor, poor little Virginia. Oh, Hiram, is there any news of her?
3: No, ma'am, I'm afraid not. We've combed every inch of the grounds. Half the village has been in to help us. We've been down to the depot. She didn't take the evening train. She's just vanished.
2: Oh, whatever shall we do? What can have happened to her?
4: She isn't in the cock pond, Mom. They've dragged it.
3: Now, quiet, son, now. Don't frighten your mother.
2: Oh.
3: Now, the first thing in the morning, I'm going to telegraph for Scotland Yard. I'll have a...

0: City detective set up to comb the entire district. Now, don't worry more than you have to, Mom. She's probably just got lost in the woods picking flowers or something like that. Well, there goes midnight. I guess we'll just have to turn in for the night. No use our sitting up any longer. Come along, honey, now. Don't cry.
1: Virginia!
2: Good heavens, child. Where have you been? We've been looking everywhere for you. All over the countryside. Where have you been?
1: Now, look here, Virginia. Your poor mother has been frightened to death. Now, where on earth have you been? You must never play these practical jokes again.
3: I've been with the ghost.
1: What?
3: He's dead, and you must come and see him. He's back here, in a secret room behind the wall. Here. Come with me, all of you. Come with me. There's nothing to be afraid of anymore.
2: Gosh, a secret passage.
3: There is the ghost. Or rather, there is his body. Where he died 300 years ago.
2: Gosh, a skeleton chained to the wall.
3: This is where his brothers-in-law starved him to death because he had been very wicked and murdered their sister. But he was very sorry for what he had done. And after he lay down, I stayed with him till he fell asleep at last. And he left me this box of beautiful jewels before he finally died.
0: Well, what do you know? Those must be worth 10 grand.
3: I prayed for him, like he begged me to do. Poor Sir Simon. Poor, poor ghost.
2: Hey, Pop! Look out of this grating here. You know that withered old almond tree in the courtyard?
0: Yeah?
2: Well, it's all covered with blossom. I can see it quite clear in the moonlight.
3: Then his soul is at rest. God has forgiven him.

This is Laurence Olivier again. I should like to extend my thanks to the cast of this week's program, who included MacDonald Park, Frances Highland, Howard Marion Crawford, Thelma Ruby, Natalie Benesch, and Lois McLean. I shall be back with you again next week when I look forward to the pleasure of both introducing the play and appearing in it myself. Until then, au revoir.

0: Sir Laurence Olivier starred in today's transcribed program. The script was by Derek Patmore. The music was under the direction of Sidney Torch. Theatre Royal is an NBC presentation, produced and directed by Harry Allen Towers.
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0: This is Nightline, the line that's open at the right place at the right moment, and this is Walter O'Keefe. Good evening, and here's our first Nightline call tonight from Hollywood. Groucho Marx and You Bet Your Life. Hey, George, you tell us, what is tonight's secret word?
1: Ladies and gentlemen, the secret word is people. P-E-O-P-L-E.
2: Really?
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3: In centuries past, this was the sound that used to get the news around. Yes, in centuries past, the people on one side of the hill beat the drum to share the news of the world with the people on the other side of the hill. And since the world in those days was a smaller, more easygoing world, this was enough to get the news around. Ours is a chaotic age with critical events flashing across the face of the earth. Fortunately for us, we can keep up with these events because we have at our fingertips the fastest means of communication ever devised. We have radio. And NBC Radio, with news on the hour, keeps you alerted to world events wherever they happen, as soon as they happen. From ages primitive to present, people have wanted to keep up with events. And in our day and age, this is the sound that really gets the news around. This is Leon Pearson inviting you to keep up with the news on the hour all day, every day, over most of these NBC stations.
1: Here he is, the one, the only...
4: Well, here I am again with a chance for each of our couples to win up to $10,000. And if any of them say the secret word, they'll win an extra $100.
1: Groucho, I
4: now,
1: have...
4: Now, who's first, George? You're supposed to wait until I say who's first.
1: Oh, am I?
4: You can be replaced, you know.
1: Mr. Stephen Perkins is waiting to
4: Stephen
1: talk.
4: Foster, isn't it?
1: No, Stephen Perkins is this gentleman's name.
4: Oh,
1: he's
4: this
1: waiting.
4: Is not the songwriter, huh?
1: No. Groucho, I have Mr. Stephen Perkins waiting to talk to you and his
4: you
1: partner...
4: You said that, George.
1: His partner is a special guest... Mrs. Catherine Godfrey, and I think I might mention here that Mrs. Godfrey is Arthur Godfrey's mother.
4: Well, shucks. Well, welcome to You Bet Your Life. Say the secret word and you'll divide an extra $100. It's a common word, something you see every day. Well, what do you know? Arthur Godfrey's mother, huh?
5: People say, are you related to him? And I say, I'm his producer.
4: No. Well, you said the secret word, people. So you and your partner over here split $100. So now you're
5: wonderful.
4: Already $50 ahead. Okay. Back where you came from, huh? You're Stephen Perkins?
6: Yes, sir.
4: Where are you from, Mr. Perkins?
6: Marblehead.
4: No, I don't want a description of you. I just want to know... All I want to know is where you hail from.
6: And then...
4: Where are you
6: I
4: from?
6: I went to the Granite State.
4: Oh, the Granite
6: State. Born in Marblehead.
4: Well, tell us something about Marblehead. What was your boyhood like there?
6: Didn't have one there.
4: What was it like in New Hampshire?
6: It was mighty cold. Mighty cold.
4: Mighty cold. Say, you're a regular fountain of information, aren't you? Steve, you said it was cold back there in New Hampshire. We don't have cold winters in California, you know. We just have colds. But I know what it's like back there in the winter because, you know, I was brought up in the East. How'd you like it as a boy, for instance, in the winter? How would you get to school?
6: Well, we used to have to walk to school. We used to plow through a lot of snow. Some mighty cold weather.
4: Well, that's admirable. Those are the things that made America great. Nothing could stop the children of those days from achieving an education. Now, how far was the school from your home?
6: 3 blocks.
4: Well, you were a real pioneer, weren't you, huh?
6: Mm-hmm.
4: 3 blocks. When I was in school, I had to go 10 blocks.
6: Heavens.
4: Yeah, well, these were cell blocks in a reform school. Catherine, where are you from?
5: New York City.
4: New York City, huh? And well, when were you born?
5: I was born in 1879 in Oswego, New York.
4: You swing on who in New York?
5: Oswego, New York.
4: Oh, I thought you said you had Oswego in New York. By the way, how does it feel to be the mother of a famous celebrity?
5: Oh,
4: what did you say his name was?
5: Arthur Godfrey.
4: Godfrey, yeah. Catherine, you seem interested and alert in what's going on around you. How do you spend your time? Do you have any particular projects and interests?
5: I'm a composer, and I write music, and I brought you two marches I have for you later.
4: Oh, good.
5: And I play the organ, the piano, everything I can lay my hands on. I have a hammer.
4: Well, could you play him? You could lay your hands on him.
5: And I am quite a cut-up. You give me a piece of paper, I'll cut something out.
4: Piece of paper?
6: Check with you.
4: Well, I don't have
5: I don't want that. I want a piece of that white paper.
4: This? This is cardboard. Could you do it
5: on that? Yes, I can do it with that. And do you know what
4: the thing is, if you cut that up, your name is on there, and I won't know who you are.
5: Cut up anyway. You know what the telephone number is of the Garden of Eden?
4: The telephone number of the Garden of Eden?
5: Yeah.
4: No, what is it?
5: 281 Apple.
4: That's mighty good.
5: I gave you a cigar instead of a pipe.
4: No, you gave me a pipe instead of a cigar. Why did you do that? Do you object to cigar smoking? That's rather good, isn't it, huh?
5: No glasses.
4: You see them?
5: I can cut your name out, but you have to have a typewriter paper to do it.
4: No, well, I don't. I haven't even got a typewriter.
5: Well,
4: now, Catherine, I want you to be honest. Do you think this really looks like me?
5: No.
4: You know what it looks like, don't you? It looks more like one of those tea bags that your son is always holding up. Well, you're a charming couple, and I've certainly enjoyed talking to both of you. And, Catherine, I think your son is a real big talent. And when you see him, you give him my regards on another network. Do you think he's going to be happy with your appearance here tonight?
5: He doesn't know it.
4: Well, he will if he sees it,
5: won't
4: he?
5: Or doesn't he watch? What can he do? It's all over.
4: Yeah. But do you think he'll enjoy it?
5: Well, he must.
4: I mean, does he approve of you having a theatrical career?
5: It's fun.
4: Huh?
5: When I'm out. I do lots of club work. I sing and recite and read and everything else at clubs, women's clubs.
4: Yeah. Well, I mean, but does he approve?
5: Well, he'd rather stay home and knit, but I'm not going to.
4: You're the boss, though, aren't you?
5: I'm the boss for myself.
4: Well, you just keep throwing your weight around. You selected United States geography, and I'm going to ask you some questions. If you miss two in a row, you're out. If you get four in a row right, you win $1,000. Now, what state is famous for its bluegrass region?
5: Kentucky.
0: You have one right.
4: Now, talk it over before you answer, because he might have a different answer.
5: We couldn't.
4: What state lies directly north of Louisiana? Now, talk it over.
5: Arkansas
4: is right, yeah.
0: You have two right. Two more right, and you'll have $1,000.
6: Good.
4: Now, what city is the Alamo?
6: That's in Texas.
4: What city?
5: San Antonio
4: is right.
0: You're almost there. Get the next one right, and $1,000 is yours.
4: Now, which of our state capitals is situated at the highest altitude?
6: I would say Denver.
5: Washington.
6: I want Denver.
4: Well, I'm glad you have different answers, because you're both wrong. It happens to be Santa Fe, New Mexico.
5: Oh?
6: That's a
4: fooler. That's a fooler, isn't it, huh?
0: Well, now you have one wrong. If you get the next one wrong, the game is over.
4: Now, what state is known as the land of sky blue water?
6: Land of sky blue water. That's Minnesota.
4: Minnesota is right.
0: Well, you're back on the right track. You have one right now.
6: Good.
4: Now, what state lies directly east of Oregon?
6: Wait
4: a minute.
5: East of Montana.
4: Well, what do you decide
5: east
4: on?
5: East of Montana, west.
6: You said east of Oregon, did you not?
4: East of Oregon.
5: I thought you said east of Montana.
4: Well, do you agree with that, Captain?
5: Yes,
4: Idaho. Well, he's right. It was Idaho.
5: I thought you said east of
4: And you
5: of Montana.
4: Pretty talked him out of the money, eh?
6: Sure.
0: Well, you have two right anyway.
4: In what state do you find Bunker Hill?
5: Massachusetts.
4: Massachusetts is right.
6: We agree on that.
4: Now you got three right.
0: The next one right, and you'll have your $1,000.
4: The Lake of the Woods projection is the northernmost point of the United States. In what state is it?
6: That's Minnesota, primarily. You agree to that?
5: Minnesota.
4: They haven't given it. Minnesota? It's a good thing you got him here tonight, Catherine. Minnesota is right.
0: And you have four in a row, so you win $1,000.
6: Oh, that's great.
2: Right.
4: Now you've won $1,000. Now you can keep it and quit, or else you can come back later and try to double your money. You might even get a chance at $10,000. So go over there and sit down and think about it.
6: Well.
4: And thanks for being on the show.
1: In just a moment, our second couple will join Groucho to play You Bet Your Life.
2: Open a beer.
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0: Pabst Brewing Company, Milwaukee.
1: All right, George, carry on. Who's our next couple? Who's on deck?
2: Groucho, Miss Ziva Rodan and Mr. Murray Rose
1: are standing.
2: On deck? No, they're just standing by to talk to you.
1: Standing by what?
2: They're standing by the outside here. Would you please come in, folks, and meet Groucho Marx now?
1: Welcome to You Bet Your Life. Say the secret word and divide an extra $100. It's a common word, something you see every day. Murray Rose and Ziva Rodan, is that right?
3: Right.
1: Well, you're an attractive young couple. And Ziva, I'll start with you. And what I'd like to do is wind up with you. Now, what kind of a name is Ziva?
3: Ziva is an Israeli name. It means sunshine.
1: It does, huh?
3: Yes.
1: Well, would you mind coming a little closer? I'd like to get sunburned before the evening. Are you from Israel?
3: Yes, I am.
1: You
3: I
1: are.
3: Was born in Haifa.
1: Yeah. You speak very good English. Did you learn it in Israel?
3: Well, basically, yes, but I went to school in St. Louis, Missouri.
1: St. Louis? Why did you go to St. Louis school? Did you like the draft beer there with your lunch?
3: Well, I have an uncle who is a psychiatrist in St. Louis, and he invited me to visit with them for a couple of years, and I finished high school there. And then I went back to Israel and joined the army.
1: Joined the army? What did you do in the army? General housework?
3: The first 2 months I went through a basic training just like a regular soldier, and then I was placed under in the entertainment division.
1: You entertained the whole army?
3: Well, not quite the whole army at once, you know.
1: What did you do in the army? I mean, what did you do in the army?
3: Oh, I danced and I sang and I...
1: Is this while the war was on? You were singing and dancing?
3: Of course.
1: They have dancers in the army in Israel?
3: Well, it's something like the USO, you know.
1: Apparently, the Gaza Strip isn't what I thought it was.
3: It isn't.
1: No wonder they've been fighting over it.
3: You know.
1: I'll get around to you in a moment, Ziva. And get started with this character here. You're Murray Rose, huh?
4: Right.
1: Now, where are you from?
4: From Australia, Groucho.
1: Whereabouts? Were you born under a kangaroo? Or?
4: I was born in Birmingham, England.
1: You just said you were from Australia.
4: Well, I was born in Birmingham, England, and I traveled to Australia when I was one, and I've been living there in Sydney ever since.
1: Well, what are you doing here?
4: I'm studying. I'm a student down at SC, Southern California.
1: Oh, I didn't know they had any students at USC. What are you studying there?
4: I'm taking a course in television and cinema from the point of view of acting and directing and producing.
1: What did you do in Australia? Is that the way you pronounce it, Australia?
4: Australia.
1: Yeah.
4: Well, I've been swimming since I was 3.
1: You must have more barnacles on you than the Queen Mary. How old are you?
4: 19.
1: I thought you were around 30. You're not old enough for this girl.
3: Oh, yes, she is.
1: This kid talks for herself, huh? Have you achieved anything as a swimmer?
4: I've had quite a good success. Yes.
1: Have you been on any big swimming meets?
4: I was in the recent Olympic Games in 1956 in Melbourne.
1: Really?
4: Uh-huh.
1: Well, you had some stiff competition, as I recall, in the Olympics. How did you make out?
4: I did quite reasonably. I won 3 gold medals.
1: This is... This is what is known as typical British understatement. Isn't that something of a record, 3 gold medals?
4: I believe so, yes. The last person to do it was Johnny Weissmuller in 1924.
1: Oh, and he wound up a tree. Now, Murray, do you have any particular secrets for winning gold medals? Any training rules that we'd be interested in that would help these people out front, for example?
4: Well, I restrict myself to no drinking, no smoking, no late nights, no dates.
1: How about diet? Do you eat anything special, like steaks and strawberry shortcake and things like that?
4: Well, to you, I probably have quite an unusual diet. I don't eat meat or fish or poultry, and instead I eat a lot of fresh fruits and vegetables. And at the same time, I stay away from most devitalized and unprocessed foods, such as white sugars and white flours.
1: Well, if you don't eat meat and fish, where do you get your proteins?
4: Well, from such foods as nuts and soya beans and yogurt, wheat germ.
1: Well, now, let me get this straight. You don't have any late hours, no smoking, no drinking, no girls,
4: you said it.
1: No steaks,
4: no.
1: And no sweets.
4: That's right.
1: Well, when you're out there swimming, have you ever thought of just drowning yourself? Well, you're a lovely couple, and if you don't get married tonight, you both ought to have your heads examined. Now, you selected world geography. I'm going to ask you some questions. If you miss two in a row, you're through. If you get four in a row right, you win $1,000. What is another name for the Republic of Ireland? It's one word.
3: Ire?
1: That'll do. Could be Aaron, too.
2: You now have one right.
1: I used to know a boy in Ireland. He was an Aaron boy. No, it's E-R-I-N. Cologne is the city on the Atlantic side of the Panama Canal. What is the city on the Pacific side?
3: It's in
1: France, isn't it? Take a guess. Well, the bell is rung. Well, it's Balboa. Abyssinia is the former name of what country?
3: Persia?
1: No. Gee, you ought to know this. Ethiopia.
2: Well, that's
1: well, I'm
2: too
1: sorry.
2: Long in a row.
1: Sorry. I was hoping you were going to win some money.
3: Oh, me too.
1: All right, I'm going to give you one more question for $100, and please don't help because it's rather difficult. Are you ready? What color was the old gray mare? Pink, that's right. Sorry you didn't win more, but thanks anyway
3: Thank
1: for being
3: you very
1: with us,
3: much.
1: And I know you're going to have a very successful
3: Thank
1: future,
3: you
1: and you too.
4: Thanks, Groucho.
1: You'll get along swimmingly.
4: Before I go, I'd just like to say I'd like to donate my money to the community chest.
1: Oh.
4: Because I come under the rules of the Pacific Coast Conference and they don't allow me to accept money at the present.
1: Oh. Well, you're a fine young fellow and I'm sure you're going to be a great success. And thanks for being here.
0: We'll find out if our first couple will try for $10,000 in just a moment.
5: Hi, folks. This is Pat O'Brien, speaking to you about the many things crippled children need. Special care, muscle training, special schooling, to name just a few. But most of all, they need to belong. They need to be part of the everyday life about them, to play in the sunshine, to be accepted by other children. Have you ever listened to the slow shuffle of young feet heavy with braces that reach from shoes to hips? Or the measured tapping of the child who must walk with crutches when he plays? If you have, I'm sure you've found yourself wishing that every child could walk or run freely. That is what crippled children wish, too. And you and I have a part to play in making some of their wishes come true. One of the ways to do this is by giving to Easter Seals, so that more crippled children may have special care and treatment. Or you can contribute directly to crippled children in care of your local post office.
1: George, we're ready to see who wants to get a crack at all this fabulous money.
2: All right, here's Stephen Perkins and Mrs. Catherine Godfrey. Would you come back out here again, please?
1: Now, if you decide to try for the 10 and you fail, you wind up with a total of 500. Now, what are you going to do?
6: Well, I think I will let him do it, and I'll back up.
1: Well, congratulations on winning the 500. Now, take a seat over there. Now, Mr. Perkins, you're going to try for the big money, huh?
7: Yes, I'll go on.
1: Now, think of a number between 1 and 10.
7: Nine.
1: Well, give the wheel a turn.
7: Okay.

0: Oh, well, you chose nine and came up four, so this question is worth $1,000. You ready?
1: All ready.
0: The Emporia, Kansas Gazette became nationally famous through the efforts of its wise and gifted editor. For $1,000, who was this outstanding small-town newspaper man?

0: What have you got?
1: That was Mr. White.
0: That was William Allen White is right. Yes, he said. For a country boy from New Hampshire, you've done pretty well. Now you've got $1,000. What are you going to do with all that money?
1: Well, I don't mind hard work, but that's a difficult decision, and I think I'll let Mrs. Birkin decide.
0: Oh. Well, congratulations, and thanks for being with us. You bet your life.
2: 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Directed by Robert Dwan and Bernie Smith. Music by Jack Meekin. This is George Fenneman reminding you to tune in again next week, same time, same station, to hear the one, the only Groucho. And see Groucho every Thursday evening on NBC television. 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
1: What has a hazelnut in every bite?
2: Sorry!
1: And thick milk chocolate for your delight?
2: Sorry!
1: Nougat and caramel golden light?
2: Sorry!
1: And don't forget the hazelnut in every bite! And again! What has a hazelnut in every bite?
2: Sorry!
1: Thick milk chocolate for your delight?
2: Sorry!
1: Nougat and caramel golden light? And don't forget the hazelnut in every bite!
2: Sorry!
1: A hazelnut in every bite!
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11: The Harold Perry Show. And now, Harold Perry as Honest Harold the Homemaker. Well, here we are back in Melrose Springs, home of that popular radio entertainer, Honest Harold the Homemaker. There's a new topic of conversation in his little household, for Harold's young cousin Raymond has fallen head over heels in love. The object of Raymond's affection is Gloria O'Day, switchboard operator at the local radio station. Right now, we find Harold and his mother at the breakfast, love's young dream over their oatmeal.
12: Well, well, Mother, so
11: people discussing
12: little cousin Raymond is in love.
13: He certainly is, Harold. He and Gloria are so cute together.
12: Yeah. I thought reclining Raymond was too lazy to fall in love.
13: Well, I guess the love bug bit him.
12: Yeah. Must have bit him while he was lying down.
13: Harold.
12: Only kidding, Mother.
13: Well, being in love has changed Raymond. It's made him very ambitious. Why, he practices on his saxophone all day long.
12: Yes, I've heard him.
13: Oh, isn't it wonderful? His new orchestra is playing at the Elks dance tonight.
12: Yeah, I know, Mother. I'm taking Theodora.
13: Oh, how nice.
12: Yeah. What's Raymond calling his orchestra?
13: Oh, he thought of a wonderful name.
12: Mm-hmm.
13: Cuz Raymond and his Gas House 5. Minus one.
12: Minus one. Oh, my God.
14: goodness.
13: And their slogan is, the sweetest music this side of Charlieville.
12: It's a pretty long slogan to paint on a drum, Mother.
13: Oh, isn't it wonderful, Harold? Hmm? Raymond's in love with Gloria, and you're in love with Theodora.
12: Well.
13: I wonder when the love bug is going to bite me.
12: Mother!
13: Oh, only kidding, Harold.
12: Oh, that's good.
13: Oh, there's Raymond. That's his theme song for Gloria.
12: Oh, it is?
13: Yes.
12: Raymond, come to breakfast.
15: Okay, Harold. The object of my affection can change
12: Good morning, Raymond.
15: Good morning, Gloria.
12: Gloria? Raymond, remember me? I'm your cousin Harold.
15: Oh, hello, Cousin Harold.
13: Good morning, Raymond.
15: Good morning, Gloria.
12: Wake up, Raymond, and sit down.
15: Sit down? All right.
12: Raymond, get off of my lap. Your chair is over there.
15: Oh, excuse me.
13: Well, I'll go scramble your eggs, Raymond.
12: You better poach him, Mother. He's scrambled enough now.
15: Oh, gee. Isn't love wonderful, Cousin Harold?
12: Well, yes.
15: I see Gloria everywhere. Right now, I see her face before me.
12: That's your oatmeal. Eat, Raymond.
15: All right.
12: Well, my boy, I know how you feel. Young, in love.
15: Yeah.
12: Yeah, I guess you're pretty excited, Raymond, about your orchestra playing at the dance tonight.
15: Yeah. And she'll be there. When I'm up there holding my saxophone, I'll really be holding Gloria.
12: Oh? Sounds like you'll have your hands full, my boy.
15: You know, Harold, I stayed awake all last night writing a poem to Gloria. You want to hear it?
12: A poem? Well, all right.
15: Gloria, Gloria, I adore ya.
12: Oop.
15: I want to see you more and more, ya. Yeah. I'd even follow you to Peoria.
12: I think I'm going out the door, ya. See you later, Raymond. Little old cuz is really in love. Gloria, I adore ya. Brother, is that corny? Kids are wonderful.
16: Station KHJP. Mr. Peabody, I'll connect you.
12: Oh, there's Gloria. I wonder if she's in the daze like Raymond. Good morning, Gloria.
16: Good morning, Raymond.
12: Yeah, she is. Gloria, I'm Harold Hemp, remember?
16: Who?
12: Harold Hemp.
16: Oh, he isn't in right now. Would you like to leave a message?
12: What? Oh, brother.
16: Oh, hello, Harold.
12: Oh, thank you. You and Raymond really got it bad, haven't you, Gloria?
16: Uh-huh.
12: Well, I think it's kind of cute, though, after all, this love that makes the world go round.
16: Uh-huh.
12: Made her a little dizzy.
16: You know, Raymond just called.
12: He did?
16: And you know what he said? He thinks I'm beautiful. I guess love is blind.
12: Well.
16: And I told him I could listen to him play the saxophone all day.
12: Love must be deaf, too.
16: Harold.
12: Ah?
16: I wrote a poem to Raymond last night.
12: You too?
16: Do you want to hear it?
12: Oh, sure. Why not?
16: You can neck with Gregory Peck.
12: What?
16: I'll take Raymond.
12: Yep.
16: And you can be gay with Turhan Bay. I'll take Raymond. And you can spark with Dick Widmark.
12: Gloria.
16: I'll take Raymond. And you can be Pally with Rudy Valley.
12: I'll take Raymond. Yeah.
16: Oh, do you know it too?
12: Yeah. Indubitably, yes. I get the idea.
16: Well, there are 12 more verses.
12: Yeah, no, some other time. I gotta go in now and do my radio program.
16: Love
12: poetry. That's real kid stuff.
16: Oh, Harold, I forgot. There's a letter here for you. Mm-hmm. Marked personal.
12: Letter for me? Oh, thank you. I wonder who it's from. From Theodora. Let's see. Dear Harold, I was just thinking of you, and I wrote you this little poem. Oop. Tonight will be my night of romance. I'll be waltzing with you at the Elks dance. I won't know anybody else is there, because I'll be with my fuzzy-wuzzy teddy bear.
16: Fuzzy-wuzzy teddy bear? Oh!
12: Gloria, cut that out. Oh, well. what the heck. That love bug sure gets around. Yeah. Good morning, listeners. This is Honest Harold, the homemaker. Thank you, fellas, once again bringing you 30 minutes of rhyme, rhythm, and recipes. Folks, this morning I want to open my little program with a little song. It's about that popular subject, love, widely discussed by both sexes. I'd like to dedicate this song to two young friends of mine who were that way, and a certain young lady. Well, this is for everybody who's in love. Hit it, Yasha.

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That's when we kiss and kiss and kiss, and then we kiss some more. Don't ask how many times we kiss at a time like this.

0: I'm home, everybody.
1: Oh, hello, Raymond. How are you, my boy?
2: Hello, Cousin Harold.
1: Why, Raymond, what's the matter?
2: Gloria can't go to the dance with me.
1: What? Gloria isn't going to the dance?
2: Nope, her mother won't let her.
1: Her mother won't let her? Why not?
2: I don't know. Gloria wouldn't tell me. She just called up and said she couldn't go, that's all.
1: That's too bad, my boy. Yeah, I know tonight meant a lot to you, too, cuz.
2: Yeah.
1: Yeah, your first night with your new orchestra and everything. I know little Gloria was looking forward to it, too.
2: Yeah, and now she won't be there.
1: Oh, I'm sorry, my boy.
2: I'll be up there playing my saxophone, but my heart won't be in it.
1: Oh, that's too bad. I just can't understand why Gloria's mother changed her mind, my boy. In a minute like this, there must be some misunderstanding.
2: I guess so. I can't figure it out.
1: Say, suppose I went over and talked to her. Maybe I could straighten this thing out.
2: Gee, would you, Cousin Harold?
1: Yeah. You just leave everything to me.
2: Oh, thanks. Oh, you're a swell guy.
1: Gosh,
2: I feel better already.
1: Now
2: I can put my heart in my saxophone again.
1: Well. Think I better go over there right now. Hope Gloria's mother is home. I know what she's got against Raymond. Maybe she heard him play the saxophone.
3: Good morning.
1: Mrs. O'Day?
3: Yes?
1: I'm Harold Hemp. I work at the radio station with Gloria. You probably heard my program, Honest Harold, the Homemaker.
3: Oh, of course. I just love your singing.
1: Oh, thank you. Charming woman.
3: You're the only radio singer I can hear over my vacuum cleaner.
1: Yeah, thank you. Mrs. O'Day, I wonder if I could talk to you for just a minute.
3: Oh, of course, of course. Come in.
1: Thank you. Mrs. O'Day, you closed the door.
3: Oh, so sorry.
1: Yeah.
3: Sit down, Mr. Harris.
1: Yeah, thank you. Mrs. O'Day.
3: I knew you were coming to see me today.
1: Oh, did Raymond call?
3: No. The stars told me.
4: Huh?
3: My horoscope said I'm from a stranger. I would receive a visit.
1: Horoscope?
3: Yes. I'm a Gemini, you know.
1: Oh? Well, I belong to the moose myself.
3: No. Gemini is a sign in the zodiac.
1: A sign in the... Oh, that's very interesting. Mrs. O'Day, the reason I came over...
3: Mr. Hemp, when were you born?
1: July 25th.
3: I knew it! You're a Leo.
4: I am.
3: Leo the lion. Why, you even look like a lion.
1: Oh. Well, I'm wearing my hair a little long now. Wintertime, you know. Mrs. O'Day.
3: Yes?
1: I was just wondering why Gloria can't go to the dance tonight with Raymond.
3: Oh. Well, you see, Gloria is a Capricorn.
1: She has? I mean, she is?
3: Yes. And this is a bad night for Capricorns.
1: Oh, yeah.
3: According to the astrological chart, tonight the new moon falls into the second house opposite Saturn, right across from Uranus.
1: Oh, sure. That's right down there by the hardware store. And oh, Uranus.
3: Now, that means that Jupiter is dropping down and making an unfavorable contact with Mars, which dominates the sun and closes the orb 2 degrees.
1: Oh, brother.
3: That puts us in the lunar phase.
1: You said it. But Mrs. O'Day, don't you think
3: Mr. Hemp?
1: Huh?
3: I have just been struck by an idea.
4: Oh?
3: Gloria can go to that dance with Raymond tonight.
1: She can? Oh, that's wonderful. That'll make those kids awfully happy.
3: The only thing we have to worry about is Jupiter.
1: Jupiter?
3: Oh, but I know how we can outwit that naughty planet.
1: Oh?
3: We'll surround Gloria with harmonious influences.
1: Oh, great idea. What harmonious influences?
3: Leo and Gemini.
1: Huh?
3: That's you and I.
4: What?
3: Yes, if we go to the dance together, Gloria will be perfectly safe.
1: Oh, well, that's... but you see, I'm supposed to go...
3: Oh, won't Gloria and Raymond be happy? See you tonight, Leo.
1: Oh, brother, what am I going to tell Theodora?
3: Jupiter will be so angry, he'll sail right up to the moon.
1: I think I'll sail with him.

0: Certainly hate to break my date with Theodora, but I'll just have to do it. I promise to help those kids. I can't let them down. Hope Theodora will understand.
1: Who is it?
2: It's Haroldy Waldy, Theodora.
0: Be firm, honest Harold.
1: Oh, hello, Harold. I was just thinking about you.
0: You were?
1: Yes. And about the wonderful time we'll have at the dance tonight.
0: Oh, yeah.
1: It's going to be a lovely night. The moon will be out.
0: So will Jupiter.
1: What?
0: Theodora.
1: Yes.
0: Theodora, there's something I've got to tell you. You see...
1: Oh, and have I got something to tell you?
0: Oh, what's that?
1: I had the funniest dream last night.
0: You did?
1: Yes. I dreamt you weren't going to take me to the dance tonight.
0: Oh, brother.
1: Wasn't that a silly dream?
0: Theodora.
1: And then I found out you were taking another woman.
0: Another woman?
1: And when I saw you with her, do you know what I did?
0: What?
1: I shot you.
0: See?
1: Now, what did you want to tell me, Harold?
0: I'll pick you up at 8 o'clock sharp.

0: In just a little while from now, Hopalong Cassidy's riding in to pay one of his famous visits to Sagalong Crosby, otherwise known as Bing. Lovely Peggy Lee will be joining the boys, too, on the Bing Crosby Show. Be sure to listen for Harold Perry's important announcement at the close of our show. And now, back to Honest Harold, the homemaker. Well, Honest Harold doesn't need a horoscope to tell him this is one of his unfavorable days. He has a date with two women for one dance, and that foreshadows nothing but trouble. It's late afternoon now, and we find Honest Harold, or Leo the Lion, nervously pacing up and down his office.
1: What am I going to do? If I take Gloria's mother to the dance, I'll disappoint Theodora. If I take Theodora, I'll be letting Raymond and Gloria down. Who am I going to disappoint? Theodora? Or Raymond and Gloria? Be nice taking Theodora. She's so beautiful. After the dance, I'd take her home in the moonlight. And we'd stand on the front porch, real close. I'd put my arms around her. And she'd say,
2: "Kiss me, Harold."
3: Zeef. That settles it.
1: I'm going to take Theodora. I'll call Mrs. O'Day right now and tell her that I can't possibly...
4: Hi there, Cousin Harold.
5: Oh, Harold.
1: Well, Gloria and Raymond, how are you two kids?
5: Oh, Harold, we just came in to tell you we think you're a wonderful guy.
4: We don't know how to thank you. You gave up your date with Theodora just for us.
1: Well, you see...
5: And my mother says you're the nicest Leo she ever met.
4: But, kid, I'm really lucky to have a cousin like you.
5: And I'm lucky to have you for a friend.
1: Children, listen.
4: We know you wanted to take Theodora, but did you think of yourself?
1: Well...
4: No.
5: And when you had to make a choice, did you hesitate?
4: Well...
5: No. Here's what we think of you. Come on, Raymond. For
6: he's a jolly good Leo. He's a jolly good Leo.
1: Kid.
6: He's a jolly good Leo.
5: And mother's a Gemini.
1: Oh, what's the use?

0: Guess I'll have to take Gloria's mother to the dance, all right. Just my luck, I'm a jolly good Leo. Say, just thought of something. Suppose I get her a date with another jolly Leo. That would solve everything. Sure. Let me see. Who do I know that might be a Leo? I think I'll drop in here and see Pete the Marshal. He doesn't look much like a lion, but you can never tell what's inside. Well, hello, Pete.
1: Oh, hello, Harold.
0: Pete, when were you born?
1: How's that, boy?
0: Yeah. What's the date? What's the date of your birth?
1: Well, now, let me see. Oh, sure, I can't remember, Harold.
0: You mean to say you don't remember when you were born?
1: Well, I was pretty young at the time. Oh.
0: Look, Pete, what I'm trying to find out is what sign were you born under?
1: Oh, I remember the sign I was born under.
0: Good. What was it?
1: Quiet. Hospital zone.
0: All right, Pete. That's enough of your so-called humor. All I want to know is what month you were born in.
1: Oh, you want to know my birthday?
0: Yeah.
1: Oh, sure, Harold, you don't have to buy me a birthday present.
0: What?
1: No, just come in and sing Happy Birthday, Pete. It's the thought that counts, you know.
0: Will you listen for a minute? I want you to help me out. Pete, I'm trying to find somebody to take a very attractive lady to the Elks dance tonight.
1: Oh?
0: But he's got to be a Leo.
1: How's that?
0: Are you a Leo?
1: No, I'm a Pete.
0: You're a fathead.
1: No. No, I'm a Pete. Say, I know a Leo, though.
0: You do? Who is he?
1: My cousin, Leo Hosfield.
0: Leo. I don't care about his name. When was he born?
1: Oh, Harold, you don't have to get him a birthday present either.
0: What?
1: Oh, you hardly know him, boy.
0: Pete, will you listen?
1: Just sing, Happy Birthday, Leo Hosfield.
0: Oh, happy birthday yourself.
1: Why, thanks, Harold. And the same to you. And I'll tell Cousin Leo you were asking about him.
0: Oh, goodbye. That Pete. Well, maybe I'll have better luck with Doc Yancey. Wonder what sign the old horse doctor was born under. Probably Taurus the Bull.
2: Come in.
0: Hello, Doc.
2: Oh, hello, Harold. I'll be right with you. I'm just clipping this sheep, Eloise.
0: Oh?
2: Say hello to Harold, Eloise.
0: Wonder how she meant that. Doc.
2: Shh, just a minute, Harold. I'm going around a curve.
0: Oh?
2: There. Now, here, I'll hold the mirror for you, Eloise. How's it looking back? Thank you, Eloise.
0: Oh, brother. Look, Doc, I've become sort of interested in astrology. I'm trying to find out what month my friends were born in.
2: Oh?
0: Mm-hmm.
2: Well, I'm a great believer in horoscopes myself.
0: Oh, you are? Well, Doc, what month...
2: Yes, sir. You know, Harold, the zodiac applies to animals as well as people.
0: Animals?
2: Sure. Now, you take my mule, Elmer. He's a typical Sagittarius. He's stubborn, balky, and doesn't say much.
0: No kidding.
2: Or take my Airedale, Torrance. You can take one look at Torrance and say, now that dog is a Libra. He's the intellectual type, fond of good literature.
0: Yeah.
2: Spends his evenings reading the labels on Red Heart cans.
0: Okay, Doc, I'll get him the Rover Boys for Christmas. Doc, when were you born?
2: Me?
0: Yeah.
2: Oh, July 27th. I'm a Leo.
0: You are? Say, that's wonderful.
2: Well, I guess it's the best sign in that. We Leo Zodiac are handsome, charming, brilliant.
0: Yes, I know, Doc. I'm a Leo, too.
2: Oh, you are?
0: Yeah.
2: I never would have thought it.
0: Now, look, Doc, old friend, you can really help me out. You can take a very charming lady friend of mine to the dance tonight. You see, I'm sort of tied up myself.
2: I'd love to, Harold, but I can't. I promised to see Marie tonight.
0: Marie? Who's she?
2: A Cocker Spaniel.
0: Yeah.
2: She has a cold, and I'm going to sit up with her.
0: Oh, friend.
2: Now, she's an Aquarius, loves water sports.
0: Oh, you're a fine friend, Doc. Goodbye.
2: Bah!
0: Bah yourself. Guess I'm sunk. Might as well go over and tell Theodore I can't take her. She'll probably never speak to me again. What's that? Must be one of those new automobile horns. Oh, my goodness, it's Gloria's mother.
3: Hello, Mr. Leo.
0: Hello, Mrs. Gemini. Mrs. O'Day.
3: Mr. Hemp.
4: Yeah?
3: Something awful just happened.
4: What's that?
3: Well, you know, I was worried about Jupiter tonight.
4: Yeah?
3: Well, I just reread the horoscope, and I found I made a mistake.
0: You did?
3: Yes. Jupiter won't be out at all.
0: Oh?
3: He's going to spend the night in the house of Pluto.
0: Yeah, Pluto? Well, I guess he's in the doghouse, too.
3: But something worse has happened for Gemini.
0: Oh?
3: Orion will be running wild tonight.
0: He will? I never heard of Orion. Stranger in town?
3: Orion is a constellation.
0: Oh?
3: When Orion is out, I have to stay in.
0: Oh, well, that's logical.
3: So, you and Gloria and Raymond will have to go without me. I do hope you won't mind.
0: Mind? No, I wouldn't want to get you into trouble with Orion.
3: Oh, thank you. Well, I'd better hurry home now.
0: Yeah.
3: Goodbye, Mr. Hare.
0: Goodbye. Boo! Faith and I thank you, Orion. If he jabbers, it looks like I'll see Venus tonight.

0: Say, they got this Elks Hall fixed up real nice, haven't they, Theodora?
1: Yes, it looks beautiful.
0: So do you. Yeah.
1: Why, thank you, sir.
0: That's wonderful perfume you're wearing.
1: I'm glad you like it. It's called Night in the Jungle.
0: Oh, well, here comes Leo the Lion.
2: Hello,
0: Gloria.
2: Oh, I'm so happy. Look at Raymond on the bandstand.
0: Yeah.
2: Doesn't he look handsome in his tuxedo?
0: Yeah, used to be mine.
2: Hello, Raymond.
3: Hi, Gloria.
2: Oh, Harold, Mother said she's sorry she couldn't come just because that old Orion showed up tonight.
1: Orion?
0: Her brother-in-law flew in on the Constellation.
2: What?
0: Yeah, from Ireland. See you later, Gloria. Wow. Oh, Raymond's going to make an announcement.
3: Ladies and gentlemen, our first number will be a waltz, dedicated to Harold and Theodora.
0: Well, little cuz. Our favorite. Wonderful one.
1: That sounds nice. So romantic.
0: Yeah, what a wonderful evening this is going to be. A night in the jungle.
1: Yes.
0: Just think, I'll have every dance with you. Well...
3: Hello, Harold!

0: A night in the jungle.
1: Yes.
0: Just think, Eric. I'll have every dance with you.
2: Well? Hello, Harold. Theodora.
3: Doc. Howdy, boy.
0: Oh, my goodness. He, too.
4: Hello, boy.
2: Yes, your two old friends decided to come down and help you out, Harold.
0: But, fellas, I don't need any help.
2: Is this the charming lady you wanted us to dance with?
3: Hey, Harold, she's a doozy.
0: Fellas, listen.
2: May I have this waltz, Miss Theodora?
4: Well, if Harold doesn't mind.
0: But,
2: and Pete, you can have the next one.
0: But, Doc, what about me?
2: You just have to wait your turn, Harold. Remember, I'm a Leo. Wow! Come on, Theodora. One, two, three, one, two.
3: Harold.
0: Yes, Pete?
3: Want to dance this one with me, boy?
0: What? Oh, what the heck. Okay, Pete, but I'll lead.

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1: Thank you, Bob. Remember, folks, last week I asked you to send in Christmas gifts for the wounded GIs from Korea who were hospitalized at Travis Air Base near San Francisco, California? I want to thank all of you wonderful people for your overwhelming response. The gifts have been rolling in, but there are a lot of boys up there, so keep them rolling. 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I'm taking along a company of entertainers from Hollywood, and I've just been informed that the San Francisco Examiner has arranged for some additional entertainers to augment our show. 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Now, here's the address once more. 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And remember, this is your chance to give a Merry Christmas to those boys who have given so much for us. Thank you, and good night.
0: You have just heard the Harold Perry Show, Honest Harold. The supporting players tonight included Jane Morgan, Eddie Firestone, Isabel Randolph, Mari Alden, and Parley Bayer, and featured Gloria Holliday as Gloria and Joseph Kearns as old Doc Yak Yak. Norman McDonald directed, and the music was composed and conducted by Jack Meekin. Honest Harold, created by Harold Perry, was written by Gene Stone and Jack Robinson.
2: They did a pretty good job tonight.
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1: Ladies and gentlemen, Mr. Les Damon.
2: Good evening, ladies and gentlemen. Haven't you often wished, as you listen to a radio commercial, that the announcer would stop pounding, stop pressing, stop making up your mind for you? In fact, that he would just stop and allow you the simple privilege of deciding for yourself whether you like his product or not. And haven't you often thought how refreshing it would be if the sponsor, especially the cigarette sponsor, would only skip the jingles, the wild claims and fancy phrases, and simply give you the facts and explain that there's only one way for you to really find out whether you like his cigarette better than the other brands. And that's for you to test his cigarette against any other cigarette. And then decide for yourself which one you like better. Wouldn't it be wonderful if a sponsor put it to you on that basis? There is such a sponsor. That sponsor is Philip Morris. In a moment, I know you will hear a Philip Morris program. It has no singing commercials, no dancing cigarettes, no ballyhoo. But it extends an invitation for you to make the only test that makes any sense. An invitation to compare, match, and judge Philip Morris against any other cigarette. And a decision as to which cigarette you prefer will be left entirely up to you. I think this is an invitation.

And now, Philip Morris presents Francis Langford and Lew Parker, starring in Philip Rapp's humorous creation, The Bickersons. Produced and broadcast, transcribed from Hollywood.

0: And now here is John Dickerson as his other self, Lou Parker.
1: Thank you, ladies and gentlemen, and good evening. Before we engage in our weekly marital bout, I'm very happy to announce that the response to Francis Langford's offer to sing songs for the GIs has been overwhelming. Did you hear that, Francis?
2: Yes, I did, Lou, and it's very gratifying.
1: Well, in order to take care of the request, Franny, you're going to have to dedicate your song tonight to all the boys at the Letterman General Hospital in San Francisco. To a man, they want to hear Somebody Loves Me.
2: I'd love to do it for them, Lou. So with the help of Tony Romano and his orchestra, this is for all the boys at the Letterman General Hospital. Thank you.

0: here are Francis Langford and Lou Parker as John and Blanche Dickerson in The Honeymoon Is Over. A minor accident can sometimes be a blessing in disguise. Witness the change in John Dickerson as he ministers to poor Blanche, who is suffering from an ankle sprain.
1: John, dear.
2: What do you want now?
1: Don't be short with me, darling.
2: I'm not short. I'm exhausted. What do you want?
1: My ankle is killing me. You better call Dr. Hersey.
2: You don't need it, Dr. Blanche. Your ankle will be fine once you get out of bed and walk on it.
1: I don't think I can walk on it, John.
2: How do you know? Do you test it? Go on, kick the cat a few times and see how it feels.
1: Stop it. I should have called Dr. Hersey last night.
2: Blanche, I've done everything for your ankle that a doctor would have done. Didn't I sit up till 2 o'clock in the morning massaging it with chicken fat?
3: Chicken fat. You and your insane remedies.
2: What do you want from me, Blanche? I can't keep waiting on you hand and foot. If I'm late for work, I'll lose my job.
3: You take more of your job than you do of me.
2: Blanche, I'm late. I stayed up half the night taking care of you. Now I got to rush to the office and get to sleep. Work.
1: I call Dr. Hersey, John.
2: What do you want that horse doctor for? He can't help you.
1: He can, too. He took very good care of Louise Shaw when she had her baby, and he can do the same for me.
2: Blanche, aren't you expecting a little too much of a sprained ankle?
3: Don't be so funny. Dr. Hersey's a good doctor, and you know it.
2: Fine doctor. No matter what's wrong with you, he says take 2 aspirins and call me first thing in the morning.
1: John, I wonder if you're jealous of Dr. Hersey.
2: I'm not jealous, Blanche. I'm just suspicious of a doctor who gets presents from an undertaker.
3: You'll be sorry if you don't let me call Dr. Hersey, John. I'm sure my ankle's broken.
2: I won't be sorry. I mean, your ankle isn't broken. There isn't even a bruise. I'm going, Blanche.
1: What about the cat?
2: What about it?
1: Did you fix him his breakfast?
2: No, I didn't fix him his breakfast. There's nothing wrong with his ankle. Let him fix it himself.
1: Please, John, it'll only take a minute.
2: What'll I give him?
1: Just give him a dish of cottage cheese and mix in a couple of raw eggs.
2: Eggs? Blanche, why does the cat have to eat eggs at $1.10 a dozen?
1: They're good for him. Eggs make his coat glossy.
2: Lee's leftover enchiladas are good enough for him.
1: Will they make his coat glossy?
2: Yeah, they'll put a shine on his pants, too. Is there any other little thing you'd like me to do, Blanche? You want the windows cleaned or something? I've only got almost three minutes before I'm due at the office, you know.
1: I'll manage now.
2: Fine.
1: John?
2: What is it now?
1: I'm worried about the back door. The hinges are loose.
2: They're not loose. I fixed them with scotch tape this morning.
1: Well, that won't hold. And with you out of the house, I'm worried.
2: What are you worried about?
1: But suppose some prowler breaks in here and finds me and carries me off.
2: It'll serve him right. Bye, Blanche.
1: Come in. The door's open. Oh, hello, Clara.
4: Blanche, aren't you ashamed to still be in bed at 2 in the afternoon? I've been up an hour already.
1: I sprained my ankle last night. I can't walk.
4: Oh, that's terrible.
1: Doesn't hurt too much now.
4: Good. Then could you go over and keep an eye on my kids while I'm shopping?
1: What's the matter with you, Clara? I told you I can't get out of bed.
4: Oh. Well, as long as you're going to be in, I'll send the kids over here.
1: No, you won't. I'm expecting Dr. Hersey any minute.
4: Dr. Hersey? Maybe I better leave before he comes.
1: Why?
4: We don't use him anymore since he gypped us when little Ernie was born. Charged us $75.
1: That doesn't sound unreasonable.
4: Ernie was no $75 baby. He only weighed 4.5 pounds.
1: My, that's almost as expensive as a rump roast.
4: Well, we never paid him.
1: Come in.
5: Well, now, little lady, what's happened to you?
1: Oh, hello, Dr. Hersey. You remember my sister Clara.
5: Indeed I do. Haven't seen you in some time, Mrs. Dollop. How are you?
4: Very well.
5: And how is little Barney?
4: You mean Ernie. Barney's my husband.
1: Clara, if you've got shopping to do, why don't you just...
4: I was just leaving. Goodbye, Blanche.
1: Goodbye, Clara.
5: Now then, what's your problem?
1: Oh, I tripped on the stairs last night and hurt my ankle.
5: Well, you better let me have a look at it.
1: Pretty bad, isn't it? Well, isn't it?
5: No, I guess you're fortunate. There isn't a thing wrong with it.
1: Of course there is. It hurts.
5: Well, it may be a bit tender, but there's absolutely no damage. My advice to you is to get up and walk around on it, and you'll forget about it in an hour.
1: Would you mind putting a bandage on it?
5: Bandage?
1: Just so John feels he's getting his money's worth.
5: Mm-hmm. Hold your foot up.
1: You know, Doctor, I thought he was going to be heavily spending a few days in bed, but just between us, it's gotten a little dull already. Wish we had a television set.
5: Say now, that reminds me. They're delivering my new set today. I was going to trade it in on my old one, but, well, you can have it if you like.
1: Well, I insist that we at least pay you what they offered on trade-in.
5: Well, if you insist.
1: It's a deal. How much did they offer?
5: $73.24. Call it 73 even.
1: Oh. Well, just add it to your bill for this call and send it to John's office.
5: All right, Mrs. Bickerson. How does the bandage feel?
1: Wonderful. Now, it really feels like a sprained ankle.
5: Yeah. Well, I'll just write out this prescription and we'll be all through.
1: Oh, good. Then I'll have something else to show John.
5: Oh, really, Mrs. Bickerson? Why do you need all these things to show John?
1: Well, you know, he's the jealous type and he didn't even want me to send for you.
5: Oh, I can't believe that he'd be jealous of me.
1: Well, he is. You should hear the things he says about you.
5: What things?
1: Oh, all sorts of crazy things like, no matter what's wrong with the patient, you tell him to take 2 aspirin and call you in the morning. And, Dr. Hershey, why are you tearing up that prescription?
6: Hello, Bickerson.
7: Hello.
6: Hey, you really ought to start coming in earlier, fella. The old man's bound to notice it sooner or later.
7: Did he come in yet?
6: He just went out for lunch. How's the wife's ankle?
7: Same way. I haven't slept a wink in for 5 nights.
6: Still can't walk, huh?
7: Not a step. I'm getting housemaid's knee from waiting on her. Where's my samples?
6: Under your desk. You going out on your route now?
7: Yeah. Why?
6: Nothing, only I wish you'd remember to take that apron off. You look like a fuller brush woman.
7: How would you like a punch in the nose, Marvin?
6: Oh, I'm just kidding, Bickerson. No need to get sore. Here. Here's your mail.
7: Throw it in the basket. Probably just bills. Wait a minute. Let me look at those letters. Might be something there for my draft board.
6: You can't get off that easy. Yeah. Hey, you better pay that one. They'll really shut off your lights,
7: can't you
6: know.
7: Can't you keep your big nose out of my mail?
6: Sorry.
7: Here's one from my wife's doctor. She buzzed, couldn't even wait till the first of the month. Enclosed fine bill for 78.
6: Hey, Bickerson. What happened? Bickerson! Talk to me! Talk! Don't move. I'll get you a little bourbon and water.
7: Never mind the water.
6: What's wrong? What's wrong? What happened?
7: One visit and that medical thief sends me a bill for $78. $78!
6: Take it easy, Bickerson.
7: That quack has no right to charge me $78. There's nothing wrong with my wife but a measly sprained ankle. Where's my hat?
6: What are you going to do?
7: I'm going to make him reduce this bill. No doctor's going to charge me $78 for fixing my wife's ankle.
6: You can't bargain with a doctor.
7: Well, then I'll force him to take out her appendix.
5: Hello?
8: Dr. Hershey, this is Blanche Dickerson. Did you send the bill to John's office like you promised?
5: Yes, I did. Why?
8: Well, he hasn't mentioned it, and I was wondering if he got it. Did you add on the $73 for the television set?
5: Well, certainly. You know you can trust me, Blanche. Oh, hello, Bickerson.
7: That's my wife. I want to talk to her.
5: Oh, no, it's just a patient with gallstone attack.
8: Hello?
5: Take 2 aspirins and call me back in the morning. Now, what's on your mind, Bickerson?
7: I just got your bill.
5: Well, and you promptly dropped in.
7: I nearly dropped dead. $78. For what? It isn't worth it.
5: Oh, now calm yourself, Bickerson. It isn't a lot of money when you consider the entertainment values.
7: What?
5: That $78 entitles you to many an evening's fun.
7: What's that got to do with you?
5: Now, look here, Bickerson. Anytime you're bored and think it's too expensive, I'll be glad to relieve you of your burden.
7: Now it comes out. I never did trust you, Hersey.
5: I don't see what you're complaining about, Bickerson. You got the best part of the bargain.
7: Hmm?
5: Those legs are hand-rubbed.
7: Nobody asked you to rub them.
5: Maybe not, but it makes them last longer. I suppose you'd rather I left the job for you.
7: Yes, I would.
5: Well, there's still plenty to do if you're some ambition.
7: There is, huh?
5: Yes, how about a good shellacking?
7: How would you like a good shellacking?
5: Oh, I have enough of this, Bickerson. If you don't like the television set, bring it back.
7: If I don't like the what?
5: The television set I sold your wife. The one with the hand-rubbed legs.
7: So that's why the bill was $78.
5: Oh, did Mrs. Bickerson tell you about it? Oh, I guess she's saving it for a surprise.
2: Yes. That little devil.
5: Oh, you're going to really enjoy that television set. And you got it just in time.
2: I did, huh?
5: Yes, I understand there's going to be a big fight tonight.
2: You can count on that, Doc.

0: In a moment, we'll rejoin the Happy Bickersons. Right now, it's time to join our roving reporter, Jay Jackson, for the story of his interview with an actual smoker in Memphis, Tennessee. Okay, Jay Jackson.
1: Hello there. This is Jay Jackson. While we've been setting up our microphones here in the beautiful lobby of the Hotel Peabody in Memphis, Tennessee, my assistant has located a volunteer to try the Philip Morris nose test. How are we doing, Frank?
2: All set, Jay. Jay, I'd like you to meet Mr. Wick Richardson of Memphis, Tennessee. Mr. Richardson is not a Philip Morris smoker.
1: Thank you, Frank. How do you do, Mr. Richardson?
3: How do you do?
1: Now, about this test, I'd like to ask you one favor first. Please, for obvious reasons, do not refer to your present cigarette by its brand name. All right. Okay? All right, Mr. Richardson, now let me give you a Philip Morris cigarette.
3: Thank you.
1: There we are. And do you have one of your own brand handy?
3: I do.
1: Good. Now, sir, which of the two cigarettes would you prefer to light first?
3: I'll light your cigarette first.
1: Philip Morris first? All right, sir, let me light it for you, then I want you to take a puff. Do not inhale, and let the smoke come slowly through your nose. That's the idea. That was the Philip Morris first, right, sir?
3: Right.
1: Now, Mr. Richardson, let's try exactly the same test with your own cigarette, which I know this is also one of the leading brands. I'll light it for you. You take a puff. Do not inhale and let the smoke come slowly through your nose. There we are. Now, sir, you've tried exactly the same test with both cigarettes. First with the Philip Morris, then your own brand, right?
3: Right.
1: Tell me, Mr. Richardson, what difference, if any, did you notice between the two cigarettes?
3: The Philip Morris doesn't burn as much.
1: You found the Philip Morris did not burn as much as your own brand. Well, Mr. Richardson, you've just confirmed the judgment of thousands of other smokers all over the country who have also found that Philip Morris is milder. Thank you very much.
0: Remember this. The test you just heard is entirely voluntary, and no payment whatsoever is made for any statement in the interview. Yes, try this test. Believe in yourself. And you, too, will believe in Philip Morris, America's finest cigarette. And now back to Francis Langford and Lew Parker as John and Blanche Bickerson in The Honeymoon is Over. It is now well past midnight, and the overworked John, who has spent 5 days as a household drudge in addition to his duties as a night nurse for his invalid wife, has just gone to the drugstore for medical supplies. Blanche is on the telephone with her sister, Clara. Listen.
4: Oh, it isn't so terrible, Clara. I needed the rest anyway. And John has been a perfect angel.
5: Oh, what did John say when he found out about the television set?
4: You only live 2 blocks away. Didn't you hear him?
5: He got mad, huh?
4: Only for a minute. But fortunately, my ankle began to hurt and he shut up like a deer. I'd better get back in bed, Clara. John will be home any minute and I don't want him to know I can walk around. Maybe he won't be so nice to me.
5: Well, don't be a fool and let on. Is your ankle black and blue?
4: It was, but it's fading now. I have to keep knocking it with a heavy spoon. Oh, I hear him coming now. Good night, dear. I'll call you tomorrow.
6: Oh, when am I going to get some sleep?
4: Is that you, John?
6: Who were you expecting?
4: What?
6: Nothing. Here's the stuff. Oh, I've got to get my clothes off.
4: Where'd you pick up that filthy, wet bar rag?
6: It's not a bar rag. It's my shirt. Had a mop up the floor in the drugstore.
4: What happened?
6: I bent over to tie my shoelace and one of the straps broke on my bourbon holster.
4: John, you didn't wear that thing down to the drugstore.
6: Who didn't?
4: I can't believe you put it on.
6: I never take it off. Where's the funnel, Blanche?
4: Funnel?
6: Yes, funnel. I want to wring my shirt out in a bottle.
4: You're not
6: no, I'm just going to put the light out in the bathroom.
4: I'd better set the alarm. He has to get up so early, poor thing. Where's my bed jacket? John? John? Now, what's he doing in there? John?
6: What's the matter? What's the matter, Blanche?
4: Come on out of there!
6: Come out of there. What happened?
4: You went in there to put out the light and you started snoring like a suction pump.
6: Put out the lights, Blanche. Good night.
4: Aren't you going to doctor me?
6: Blanche, there's nothing more I can do for your sprained ankle. Take an aspirin and go to sleep. I'm exhausted.
4: What did you do with the stuff from the drugstore, John?
6: It's on your night table.
4: You didn't bring everything.
6: Brought everything.
4: You got the liniment and the aspirin, the hot water bottle. But where's the elastic ankle bandage?
7: Isn't it there?
4: No.
7: Must have forgot it.
4: Go back and get it.
7: Can't. Drugstore's closed.
8: My ankle pain's terribly.
7: I'll get your bandage in the morning.
4: What good is that? How do I know it'll still hurt in the morning?
7: I'll twist it. Please, Blanche, you can get along without the bandage. Just let me get a couple of hours rest.
4: Poor thing, I'm sorry, John. You really must be exhausted.
7: Dead.
4: You want to go to sleep?
7: Yes.
4: All right, dear. Make me something to eat.
7: Eat? I made you something to eat an hour ago. I made you dinner 2 hours before that. You've been eating all night like you were condemned.
4: Don't shout at me. I'm an invalid.
7: Okay. What do you want?
4: I don't want anything.
7: I didn't mean to holler. I'm just tired. Shall I warm up those eggs again?
4: No. They were too hard, and I can only eat soft-boiled eggs.
7: Well, I can't make them any softer. I boiled them for 20 minutes, and they still didn't get tender.
4: Never mind. I'm not too hungry anyway.
7: Can I go to sleep now?
4: Yes, dear.
7: Put out the light.
4: In a minute.
7: Blanche, what are you doing?
4: I'm fixing my face. I have to get ready for bed, don't I?
7: You've been in bed 5 days. Every night you cream your elbows, spray your chin, roll your neck, just when I try to get some sleep. Put out the light.
4: I haven't finished my face yet.
7: Your face is finished.
4: No, it isn't. I have to let this grease pack set for 10 minutes, otherwise it has no effect.
7: Grease pack?
4: It's guaranteed to make you beautiful in 5 treatments. This is my 4th.
7: It is, huh?
4: Yes.
7: Boy, that 5th treatment must be a pip.
4: Oh, that's too bad about you, John Bickerson. Maybe your other girlfriends don't have to use face cream.
7: I had to open my big mouth.
4: What a fool I am. I go through torture to look good for you, and you reward me with insult.
7: What torture?
4: I just wish you had to spend a whole day under a permanent wave machine or have your eyebrows done.
7: Why do you have to wave your eyebrows?
4: I don't wave my eyebrows. I have them plucked.
7: What for?
4: Because it sets off my eyes and improves the lines of my face.
7: Your eyes are offset enough, and you've got plenty of lines in your face. You don't have to pluck your eyebrows for me.
4: Yes, I do.
7: You do not. I like them the way they are, nice and bushy.
4: That's a left-handed compliment if I ever heard one.
7: Well, I'm left-handed. Throw away that stuff and let me get some sleep.
4: I notice you never complain about Gloria Gooseby's makeup.
7: Now, don't start with Gloria Gooseby.
4: She has to struggle out of 12 pounds of cosmetics before you can even get close to her.
7: I always get close to her, and she never struggles.
4: What?
7: I mean, I think
4: you made an absolute fool of yourself the way you followed her around at her cocktail party.
7: I wasn't following her. She was dragging me. She picked up a martini glass I hadn't finished yet.
4: Oh, sure. Then I can have the men tagging after me, too, if I can afford the clothes she wears.
7: Your clothes are better than hers.
4: That's what you say.
7: If you want to know something, the dress she wore that night had a big rip in it.
4: Oh, you were seeing things.
7: I know, but she wore it just the same. Now, put out the lights. How much longer are you going to be with that grease pack, Blanche? I must get a few minutes' sleep.
4: I'm finished now. Good night, John.
7: Good night.
4: It wouldn't hurt you to kiss me good night, you know.
7: It hurts.
4: Funny how 7 years of marriage can change a man. Before we were married, you'd stand in my living room every night and pucker up your lips the minute I came in. Why don't you do it now, John?
7: Because I'm too pooped to pucker.
4: Again. I knew it couldn't last.
7: Blanche, what do you want? I've done everything a human being could. Why don't you let me sleep?
4: I want to ask you a question, John.
7: In the morning.
4: No, tonight. If I die from this sprained ankle, will you marry again?
7: Not tonight.
4: Why don't you answer me, John? Will you ever marry again?
7: Never. I hope my nose drops off if I ever marry again.
4: If you had it to do all over, would you marry me?
7: Sure, if I had to.
4: Are you sure I haven't been too much of a bother for you?
7: No bother.
4: You've been awfully sweet. You're not angry because you've had to cook for me?
7: No. Just go to sleep.
4: Well, I don't want to be a burden to you, John.
7: No burden.
4: You've been so affectionate up to now, and you seem to have changed.
7: No change.
4: You love me still?
7: I don't know. I never saw you that way. Listen, Blanche, I'm not going to tell you anything. I have to get up at the crack of dawn and wait on you because you can't walk. Then I have to go down to work. Is that the phone?
4: I'll get it, dear. Hello? Probably nobody on the line. I wonder who that was. Why are you staring at me like that, John?
7: I thought you couldn't walk.
4: Walk?
7: Yes, walk. How come you leaped out of bed like an acrobat? I thought you had a sprained ankle.
8: Are you angry with me, John?
7: Yes, I'm furious. What kind of a dirty trick is that?
8: Go on, hit me with a heavy spoon.
7: Why did you pretend to have a sprained ankle?
8: Well, I just wanted a little sympathy from you.
7: Blanche, you're the most selfish woman in the world. You're always killing yourself to get my sympathy. Last year, you had your adenoids removed. 6 months ago, you had your tonsils taken out. 2 weeks ago, you had 5 teeth pulled. You'll run out of pot before I run out of sympathy.
4: I'm sorry, John.
7: What a trick. I ought to take you over.
4: Don't you dare threaten me, John Bickerson. I'm entitled to a little rest, too. I work just as hard as you do, and I never have any pleasure at all.
7: Okay,
4: I'm fed up with the way you carry on about every little thing. What harm have I done? Just because I turned you into a human being.
7: Okay, let's go to sleep and forget about it.
4: No, we won't. I'm going to give you a piece of my mind. You've had it coming for a long time. You think you're the only one in... Oh!
7: What's the matter?
8: My jaw, I can't talk.
7: You can't talk? Lie still. Don't touch it. I'll call Dr. Hersey. Now, don't be scared, Blanche. I'm sure it's only temporary.
9: Hello?
7: Dr. Hersey, this is John Bickerson.
9: Yes?
7: I think my wife has dislocated her jaw. She can't talk.
9: She can't move her jaw at all?
7: No. If you're in the neighborhood sometime next week, you might drop in. Good night. Good night, Blanche.
4: Good night, John.
7: Oh, what's the use?
0: In a moment, Francis Langford and Lou Parker will return for a curtain call. But first, may I make a friendly suggestion? You've heard the Philip Morris nose test. You've heard that Philip Morris is less irritating. Why not try that test? We believe you will find that Philip Morris is not only less irritating, but also more enjoyable, smoother, better tasting than any other cigarette. And now, once again, here are John and Blanche Bickerson as Francis Langford and Lou Parker.
7: Say, Franny, how are you coming along with your new picture?
4: Fine, Lou. Have you signed for one yet?
7: I was just going to tell you about that. Happened all because of this radio program, too.
4: Oh.
7: Last week, my wife was visiting a movie producer friend of ours, and she made him tune in our show. Right after the broadcast, my wife called me with the good news.
4: Lou, you mean...
7: Yep, she starts working tomorrow. Good night, Francis.
4: Good night, Lou.
7: Good night, everyone.
0: Thank you, Francis and Lou, for the curtain call. And for America's finest cigarette, here's another call well worth remembering.

Be sure to listen next Tuesday night when Philip Morris again will present the Bickersons. And don't miss the Philip Morris Playhouse this coming Thursday night over this same station when Philip Morris will present Dan Duryea and Lucille Watson starring in Night Must Fall. That's Thursday night for the Philip Morris Playhouse over CBS. In the meantime, don't forget to... The Bickersons came to you transcribed from Hollywood, California. John Holbrook speaking.

0: We had a party last night. It's one of the places in the worst shape. 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

0: With his faithful Indian companion, Tonto, the masked rider of the plains led the fight for law and order in the early western United States. No one could match his strength and courage, his daring and resourcefulness. It was he, more than any other man, who brought peace and security to the lawless frontier and blazed the trail for the winning of the West. Return with us now to those thrilling days of yesteryear. From out of the past come the thundering hoofbeats of the great horse Silver. The Lone Ranger rides again.
1: Come on, Silver! We're heading for Comanche Bluff! There's going to be trouble! Hurry, Silver, away!
0: Hank Shanley and his wife Letty were plowing the field beside their cabin. As they ran the furrow toward the end of the patch, where a bluff rose from the flat country, Shanley wet his lips and narrowed his eyes. He loosened his rifle, hitched across one shoulder, so that he could slip it into his hands quickly.
2: We're getting near the bluff, Letty.
3: Hank Shanley, stop fretting. You'll have to get that gun handed to you. There ain't nothing going to happen.
2: You said that afore, and it happened.
3: Well, that is afore.
2: I tell you, Letty, it's Jeff Bruder.
3: No,
2: it is, I tell you, it is. Just because I beat him wrestling that day we was in town, he ain't never forgive me. It's him, I tell you.
3: What's that furrow you're plowing?
2: It's straight. Letty, you know it's true. It's Jeff Bruder, him and his gang. He's afraid to face me straight out, so he's trying to scare me out of here.
3: I'd rather it was Bruder, not Ghost.
2: Trouble is, there ain't no way I can prove it. No way at all.
3: Careful.
2: Huh?
3: You're going to pieces, Hank. Last night you was tossing and mumbling in your sleep.
2: It ain't Ghost, I tell you, it ain't.
3: The way you say that, sounds like you're trying to convince yourself. You're more than half believing it is Ghost.
2: Ghost or Bruder, I ain't giving up for nothing.
3: You gotta stop fretting about it, Hank. You gotta.
2: If I could only see somebody. If I could grab a hold of the coyote who's doing it. If it is somebody.
3: Hank, don't talk like that.
2: It's right about here. Right about this very spot. Whoa, Betsy. Stand still, Letty.
3: I don't hear nothing.
2: No, nothing. Don't see nothing either. What's that?
3: Just birds. That's all.
2: Oh, yeah. Just pesky jackdaws screeching.
3: Maybe it won't happen today. Sometimes it don't.
2: Yeah, maybe. Come on. We'll get on with the plowing. All right, Betsy, stir yourself.
3: Hank!
2: There it is. Quick, behind the horse.
3: I ain't going to...
2: Do like I tell you. Get the cover. I'll get you, Consonia. I'll get you.
3: Hank, Jimmy, where you going?
2: Up this hill. Ghost or no ghost, I'm coming for you. Now, where are you? Come on out. Who was it? Fire them shots. Where are you?
3: Hank!
2: Must be around someplace. Show yourself.
3: Hank, you fool. You're a clear target against the sky. Get down.
2: Let go, me lady.
3: Get down.
2: No need for that. No need for me to yell at you for not staying down behind the horse, neither. Even when I ought to.
3: Put that gun down.
2: Yeah, sure. You can see for yourself. Ain't nobody. Nobody as far as your eye can see.
3: But them shots.
2: Nobody. There's no sound. No sound except them doggone jackdaws. I tell you, it's a ghost.
3: No, Hank.
2: Oh, what are we going to do, Letty? I can't fight a ghost.
3: There ain't no ghost.
2: Look for yourself. You can't see a thing. Nothing. It's the ghost, and there ain't no way to lick it.
3: There is, Hank. There's one way.
2: Huh?
3: I didn't tell you. I wrote a letter asking for help. Don't know where he is or if he'll ever get the letter, but I sent it.
2: A letter? A letter to who?
3: To the Lone Ranger.

0: Got a letter for you, masked man. It's been all over the Panhandle from here to Albuquerque and back.
1: So I see. Comes from Comanche Bluff.
0: Yeah. All it says is to the Lone Ranger. But us stagecoach drivers knew one of us would run up against you sometime. Adios to you, masked man.
1: Adios, lads.
0: You too, Tonto. You gotta get to Tarantula for sundown. Come on, you lead horses. Lean into them braces.
1: Get up there. Letter from Comanche Bluff?
2: Yes, Tonto.
1: Where is that?
2: West of the Rainbow River.
1: Oh, that long way off.
2: Letter signed by Letty Shanley.
1: What letter say?
2: It's been a long time getting to us, Kemosabe. Almost a month.
1: What matter?
2: Listen. My husband needs help real bad. He's in desperate trouble. You're the only one I can turn to. Please help before he goes loco.
1: Not bad.
2: 1 month already, Tonto. Come along, we're traveling.
1: Yep, Silver. Long way. Maybe you're too late.
2: We'll know that when we get there, Kemosabe. But it's a call for help, and we can't ignore it.
1: Faster, Silver.
3: Get him up, scout.
1: Across the Panhandle, Silver. We're heading west for Comanche Bluff.
3: Hello, Silver. Away!

0: This Comanche Bluff.
1: And this is it, Tonto. Hello, you there.
2: Calling me, mister?
1: Now, where's the Shanley Ranch?
2: What?
1: The Shanley Ranch.
2: Oh, Shanley. Mister, steer clear of that place. It's haunted so bad that Hank Shanley's turning crazy. There's shots and... You're masked.
1: Stay away from your guns.
2: A masked man.
1: I told you not to slap leather. Now let's have that answer. Where's the Shanley Ranch?
2: You head that way. Down the wagon trail. There's a footpath cuts across the plain out near the dry spring. You can't miss it.
1: Thanks. All right, Tonto.
0: Get him up, Skull.
1: Come on, Silver. Not much farther to go.
2: So that's him. Where's my guns? I can put a couple of bullets right in his back.
3: Pretty.
2: Bruder, it's him.
3: Put up them guns, you fool.
2: Let go.
3: Pull the trigger, I'll skin you alive. Put them shooting irons back in the holsters.
2: But Bruder, that mask on me. That's the Lone Ranger.
3: Close to your guns.
2: If you say so.
3: I was watching. Sure, I know it's the Lone Ranger. That mask and the white stallion and that Injun part of his. You didn't let on you knew who he was, did you? You didn't call him by name?
2: No, I played it poker face.
3: Good, good.
2: But he's going to Shanley. Hank Shanley. Rudy's going to help him.
3: Yeah, I figured so when I heard you give him directions. You pointed out the way.
2: You ain't worried?
3: Not me, Purdy. Not me. Purdy, I swore a long time ago that I was going to get Shanley. I swore I wasn't going to kill him. I was going to drive him loco.
2: Not so loud, Bruder. There ain't but you and me know what you're doing or how.
3: Yeah. Anyways, I'm driving him loco. Going to make him loco as a coyote in a mad moon. And if the Lone Ranger gets in the way, it'll be just too bad for the Lone Ranger, Sevy. Get the horses. We're trailing after them hombres.

0: stop right here. Yonder's the place, mister. The end of that plowed field right under the bluff. Oh, I'm sure glad you got here, Lone Ranger.
1: We'll walk up there, Mrs. Shanley. No, Silver. You wait. Your husband seemed very ill. He hardly spoke to us.
0: Oh, he ain't sick, mister. It's just his mind.
1: Feller, him loco, quiet hunter.
0: No, I hear the engine. He's right. My husband is almost loco. Been drove almost crazy by what's been going on. Shots coming out of nowhere.
1: You mentioned something about a man named Bruder.
0: Bruder? That gent's a coward and a bully. He's a backbiting, sidewinding snake.
1: Is he behind this?
0: Mister, I wish I knew for sure. Don't rightly know myself.
1: Bruder threatened to get revenge on your husband.
0: He did. But if he fired them shots, we should have seen him. Hank went up that bluff many a time. Not a sight or sound of no one. Could it be ghosts, mister? Could it?
2: Ghosts, not shoot gun.
0: Sometimes I fret maybe we're both going loco. Maybe both of us...
1: You don't talk that way. Well, your husband hasn't been out here in quite a while.
0: Why, how'd you savvy that?
1: In this field. It's been furrowed and planted, but it hasn't been cared for. It's dry as dust.
2: Isn't that right?
0: We've been scared to come out here. Them shots...
1: I see.
0: Here we are. We were standing right here.
1: And there's the bluff.
0: It ain't more than 10 feet high. Hank used to scramble up it right pert. But he never seen nothing.
1: Looks quiet.
2: Tonto see nothing.
0: Oh, there's a feeling around this place. Gives me the shivers.
1: Well, there's nothing in sight and no sound, Mrs. Shanley.
0: Yeah, mister. That's it. Nothing at all. Except in them jackdaws.
1: What? What's that? You heard birds?
0: Yeah. Just around the time when them shots started, the jackdaws would start chattering and screaming at... There. Listen.
2: Not jackdaw.
0: There they are. Up over the bluff, chattering and shrilling.
1: Get down. Down on the ground.
0: The shots!
1: Stay here. Down. On your feet.
0: Land's sake, I'm not hurt.
1: You come past. Quick, Tanner. Help Mrs. Shanley over here. Close under the lip of the bluff.
2: We there.
1: Stay right here, Mrs. Shanley. Right where you are.
2: We go uphill.
1: Now this way, Tanner. Your guns.
2: Are you ready?
0: What for do I stay down here, Raphne?
1: Those shots came from the edge of the bluff. No one could fire down on you. Stay down.
2: You watch out.
1: Here's the top. Slide over it. Don't show yourself.
2: There's no one here.
1: No one at all.
2: That's funny.
0: Is there anyone, mister? Anybody up there?
1: No one, Mrs. Shanley. Not a living soul. Except the jackdaws.
2: That's right. Jackdaw.
1: Yes, Kemosabe. We know what they mean.

0: Come on, Purdy, come on. Get out of that tunnel.
1: I'm coming.
0: I heard the shots. You aimed to kill like I told you.
2: Yeah, right smack at the Indian, the woman, and the Lone Ranger. I didn't stop to see you. I had to leave pronto.
0: Yeah. That old fox tunnel ain't too small. You can travel fast.
2: I reckon I didn't miss, Bruder. I'm a good shot, you know that.
0: Yeah. Scaring them before, and this time shooting real. Come on, we got work to do.
2: We're heading for...
0: You know where. Shanley's cabin is down that way. On your horse. Come on.
3: Get moving, Kyle.

0: Masked man, you reckon them shots was real?
1: We'd been standing, we'd have been shot, Mrs. Shanley.
0: How'd you know them was real shots? I always figured...
2: Oh, we know.
1: We were sure of it because... But here's your cabin. We'll stay out here a moment. We'll be right inside.
0: Yeah. Tell Hank there weren't no ghost doing the shooting afore. He'll believe me.
1: I hope so.
0: He will. When I tell him the Lone Ranger got proof, he'll be a changed man.
1: Tonto. We're going back to the bluff later on and look around.
2: And we go now?
1: In a few moments. I want to make sure Shanley realizes he has nothing to fear from ghosts. Those shots were fired to kill Kemosabe.
2: Not right.
1: Shanley may not be enough of a plainsman to know it, but jackdaws are a sure signal to anyone training woodcraft. When they started to scream, that meant something was up there on that bluff.
2: That's right. You think it Bruder?
1: We'll have to find this man, Bruder. There goes Mrs. Shanley into the cabin. We'll have to see what he's been up to. Why, he's been trying to drive Shanley out of it.
2: What in the world? Come on, Silver! Inside, Tonto. Mrs. Shanley!
0: He's gone! Hank ain't here! He's disappeared!
3: The curtain falls on the first act of our Lone Ranger story. Before the next exciting scenes, please permit us to pause for just a few moments.

0: Now to continue our story. When the Lone Ranger and Tonto arrived at the town of Comanche Bluff, they were certain that Hank Shanley was being made the victim of a plot to drive him insane. But when Letty Shanley let the masked man and the Indian to their cabin, her husband had disappeared. Miles away, across the plains, two men spurred their horses on, Bruder and Purdy. The limp form of Hank Shanley lay across Bruder's saddle.
1: We gone far enough, Bruder?
2: Around the other side of the cut, Lewis.
1: Come on, horse. Take it easy, Bruder. Your horse is carrying double.
2: Mind your business, Purdy. The way I ride this pony is my affair. Here, pull up.
3: Well, how do you like it?
1: Like what? I don't see nothing.
3: Come on. It's right in front of you.
1: Huh? Well, I'll be darned. You got a sod cabin set right in these trees.
3: Yeah.
1: And, I say, no wonder I didn't spot it. You got it all covered with branches and leaves.
3: Get away, Purdy. Unless you knew it was there, you could pass right by it without seeing it.
1: You would take a mighty sharp eye.
3: All right, off your horse. Give me a hand with Shanley.
1: We'll take him inside.
3: Yeah, kick open that door. We'll dump him on that bunk there.
1: Hey.
3: What are you stopping for?
1: This room looks mighty familiar, Bruder.
3: Is it?
1: Yeah, like... Bruder.
3: Kind of gives you the jumps, don't it?
1: This here's the spitting image of the room we took Shanley out of.
3: Put him on the bunk.
1: Same shape of the room. Same engine blanket on the wall. Same buffalo hide in the floor. Everything's a...
3: Come on, dump him on the bunk.
1: If he wasn't plumb local before, he sure will be when he opens his eyes.
3: Yeah. He'll wake up right soon. Let's get moving. Close the door. Now fix it so he can't get out. Yeah, reckon that bar will hold him.
1: Got him a regular prisoner, ain't you?
3: Yeah, figured this out a long time, Pretty.
1: I'd hate to be in Shanley's boots. If it was me, I'd have shot him and got it over with.
3: Shooting's too easy for him. Shanley made me a laughing stock when he beat me to wrestling. I don't like being laughed at. Pretty soon the laugh will be the other way. Now let's amble. We'll backtrack and cover the trail just in case.
1: Hope the sheriff don't find what we've been doing, Bruder. The
3: sheriff or nobody else. A couple hours from now, we'll be sitting quiet and peaceful back in Comanche Bluff. There won't be nobody to know we ever left town.

0: meet the sheriff.
1: I've been down to the plowed field, Mrs. Shanley. I saw where them bullets dug into the sod.
2: Did you discover where they were fired from, Sheriff?
1: No, mister, I didn't.
0: But what happened to Hank? He was right here.
1: I don't reckon Bruton could have had nothing to do with it. He was in town when I left.
2: Me not see him. Tonto brought you out here, Sheriff. You're sure you saw Bruton?
1: Well, not exactly. But he was around earlier.
2: You just took it for granted, then.
1: Reckon I did, mister. I'll head for Comanche Bluff and make certain.
2: And Bruton might have returned by this time.
1: Just one way to find out.
2: The sheriff.
1: Yeah?
2: Tonto and I have a good idea of what's been going on.
1: Yeah? You mean where them shots come from?
2: A very good idea.
1: Well, mister, let's have it.
2: And not right now. We prefer to make sure first. You'll be in Comanche Bluff tonight.
1: Why?
2: We need you. Tonto will come.
1: I'll be there. Adios. And don't worry, Mrs. Shanley. If it's Bruton been trying to get your husband loco, he'll wish he hadn't. Get up.
0: Mister, you said...
2: Yes?
0: Where is Hank? What happened to him?
2: We find trail.
0: Trail? Mm. The cabin? I don't see none.
2: Well, Tonto's an Indian, Mrs. Shanley. His eyes are very sharp.
3: We go now, huh?
2: Yes, Tonto. Steady, Silver.
1: Oh, yep. Scout.
2: You stay in your cabin, Mrs. Shanley. We'll be back.
3: Ah.
2: And remember what the sheriff said. Don't worry about your husband. Come on, Silver.
3: Come on, Scout.
0: Worry about my husband. How can a body help worrying? I don't even know where he is.

0: matter, Kemosabe? Why we go slow?
1: The trail's other.
0: Huh?
1: It's wiped out.
0: That right? No more signs.
1: It's been covered up. We've got to uncover it.
0: Dope your horse.
1: We've got to find that trail, Tonto.
2: I can't get over the way the sheriff come busting in here pretty.
3: His jaw dropped a mile when he seen us sitting here calm as a spring morning.
2: He sure talked around a lot, didn't he?
3: Didn't come out with nothing to the point, did he?
2: Could he? He couldn't let on he had any suspicions about us.
3: I'll rub down the horses when we come back. Put them away.
2: I tell you, we're clear.
3: It's evening now. Funny we ain't heard nothing about, you know.
2: The Lone Ranger and the engine.
3: Seems like the sheriff would do some talking.
2: You dry gulched him, didn't you? If the sheriff suspects us, he wouldn't come right out and say so. Not without he's got proof.
3: You reckon he's playing his cards close?
2: Sure. Keep him close mouth to see if we make a wrong move. Which we ain't.
3: How long you reckon we'll keep shamming that cabin, Bruder?
2: Couple of days longer. He'll be a harmless lunatic when he comes out of there. Why, I can just see him the way...
3: What's that?
2: Somebody tapping on the window.
3: I don't see any...
4: A horse and a plow below the bluff.
3: What?
2: Purdy, you hear that?
4: A horse and a plow below the bluff. Bruder and Purdy, you better watch out.
2: That sounds like Shadley.
4: That's where I'll be waiting for you. Waiting for you.
3: Shanley, it can't
2: be. Look out the window.
3: What? Ain't nothing, just a stone.
2: What do we sit like totem poles for?
3: You see anything?
2: It's dark out there. No sign of whoever it was.
3: It was Shanley, I tell you, Bruder. You heard him.
2: Yeah, reckon so.
3: It must have been. He must have got out of the cabin.
2: Grab your guns. We're going to find out.
3: But, Bruder, what about the sheriff?
2: Never mind the sheriff. We'll head out the back way and take a look around the town. It's dark. Saddle up them horses. We're going out to the cottonwoods.

0: Here's the cabin.
1: Keep your guns handy. Hey, it was open.
0: Yeah.
1: Shenley, get a light in here, Putty. That lamp.
0: Yeah. It's empty, Bruder. That means it was Shanley we heard.
1: The boy was over the outside of the door. I can't savvy how he got it open.
0: Here. Here's what done it.
1: The poker slid in along the edge of the door and lifted the bar from inside. I gotta get that hombre, Purdy.
0: Huh?
1: Won't you listen to what he said?
0: You mean outside our place?
1: Bruder and Purdy, you better watch out. He may be loco, but he knows we brung him here.
0: It ain't possible. We hit him before he knew what was...
1: He said our names, didn't he? Keeps talking that way, sooner or later the sheriff's gonna learn about it. We gotta quiet that hombre permanent. Question is, where is he?
0: Yeah, he couldn't be... Bruder.
1: You learned something?
0: A horse and a plow, below the bluff.
1: Huh?
0: A horse and a plow,
1: but... Hey, Granny, you're right. That's what he said, too.
0: The place where I dry ghost the masked man and the Injun and Shanley's wife.
1: Loud field on Shanley's place.
0: He sure enough sounded loco when he was talking.
1: He's loco enough to be there right now. Spur your horse. We want to be showing soon. This time we're putting a bullet into him. Let's go!

0: Sheriff! Sheriff Dicker! Sheriff!
1: What in tarnation? Why, Mrs. Shanley.
0: Sheriff, you gotta come to our place.
1: Your husband's back?
0: He's acting crazy and alone. He's got the horse hitched to the plow. He's out in the plowed field.
1: This time of night, in the moonlight?
0: You gotta come. He's staying right next to the bluff where the shots come before. I'm scared, Sheriff.
1: That your buggy?
0: You'll come?
1: Right this instant, ma'am. Where's the Lone Ranger and the engine?
0: I'll tell you on the way, Sheriff, but please, you gotta hurry.
1: Sure wish your horse was faster, but... Get up there!

0: own foolishness. Crawling into a tunnel in the side of a hill. Ain't hardly big enough to take a deep breath in.
1: A little farther, Sheriff.
0: What's going on? I hurry out here with Mrs. Shanley, and you come into this tunnel. I don't savvy. Hey, ain't that Shanley out there?
1: That him. This is far enough.
0: Yeah.
1: Stop.
0: He sure does sound plumb loco with that.
1: Sheriff, Shanley is not crazy.
0: Out there with a horse and plow in the moonlight? Mister,
1: keep your voice down. Sheriff, Shanley had been talking about mysterious shots.
0: Sure, loco we'd talk.
1: Those shots were supposed to come from this very bluff, right above this tunnel.
0: There wasn't nobody there ever.
1: Not up there, Sheriff. They came from here.
0: What's that?
1: Right from this tunnel. Here, look.
0: Well, I'll be... It's an opening right inside the bluff.
1: This is where the shots came from.
0: Mask man, how you figured
1: we saw jackdaws fluttering over this spot, and that led us here.
0: Jackdaws, huh? I should have figured that myself. But Shanley disappeared.
1: He was taken away. Oh. Tonto and I found the trail. It was hidden, but we found it. We got Shanley out and made it look as if he'd gotten out himself. We told him what to do.
0: You mean he's out there acting loco because you told him?
1: We wanted to trap the men who tried to drive him crazy. The same men who tried to kill Tonto and Mrs. Shanley and me.
0: Bruder and Purdy.
1: Right.
0: But why come here into this old tunnel? Why?
2: Listen. Somebody come.
1: Quiet.
2: You hear?
1: Yes. Sheriff, come on. Right outside the entrance. Now, we'll wait.
0: Why, that's Bruder. That quiet.
3: Ain't much further, Bruder.
4: Doggone narrow space.
3: This is it.
4: About time.
3: Just move that brush to one side.
4: Hey, Shanley. Clear in the moonlight.
3: Careful. Don't lean forward. You'll roll right through them vines to the bottom of the slope.
4: It's only 10 feet.
3: Best for nobody to see where the shots come from.
4: You got that buffalo gun?
3: Right here.
4: I'll draw a bead on him for good. Let me get a rest to set the barrel on.

0: See where the shots come from.
1: You got that buffalo gun?
0: Right here.
1: I'll draw a bead on him for good. Let me get a rest to set the barrel on. There. Now.
2: Sheriff, get him!
3: What the...
2: He got him!
3: Yes, man.
2: Grab him!
3: Look out!
2: Him got gun!
3: No, you don't, Purdy! Oh.
4: Need any help, masked man? Do you need any
3: Not
4: help?
3: Not anymore. That sheriff has these two.
4: I sure have, Shanley. Stand up, both of you. You're heading for the calaboose.
5: I seen you roll out of the bluff. Never calculated they'd be shooting from cover. Letty! Letty!
6: Hank, you all right? Never been harmed?
5: Oh, I'm fine, Letty. And look, the sheriff has Bruder and Purdy right under his gun.
1: Don't shoot, Sheriff. We'll go peaceable.
4: You sure will, hombre.
1: How'd you figure out that tunnel we was using? Nobody tumbled with that before.
7: It wasn't the sheriff, Bruder. You want to know who figured your scheme? Look there.
8: Come on, Silver, come on, Scout.
7: That's who it was. Bruder, you might have got by tangling with us folks, but there isn't anybody can beat the Lone Ranger.

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4: 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Lever Brothers Company, the makers of Rinso, brings you a full half hour of entertainment with Lou Lubin, Eddie Green, Ernestine Wade, the Jubilaires, Jeff Alexander's orchestra and chorus, and radio's all-time favorites, Amos and Andy. Well, this evening it seems that something is going on in the home of George Kingfish Stevens. When he came home from the pool hall tonight, he found his wife Sapphire in the parlor with her bags packed.
5: Yes, George, I'm leaving you.
6: But Sapphire, you can't do this.
5: I can't? Listen, George, does you realize that I've been supporting you for the past 22 years?
6: Yeah, I realize it. That's why you can't leave me like this. I was entitled to at least 2 weeks' notice like everybody else.
5: Look, George, I done had enough. After all, what has I got out of the 22 years we've been married? Nothing.
6: Yeah, well, I ain't got much out of it myself. The way you've been popping me on the head with these vases and frying pans around here, I'd been just as well off if I'd have spent the whole 22 years in a cement mixer.
5: George, I done made up my mind. I'm leaving
6: but
5: you.
6: But Sapphire...
5: Don't argue with me, George.

0: just look at the way we live. My mama pays our rent, my Aunt Martha buys our clothes, and my sister sends us money for food. I'm just ashamed we can't do no better than that, George.
1: Well, you ought to be. After all, you got two uncles that ain't sending us a nickel, you know that.
0: George, this time I ain't fooling. I'm going to my sister's down in Georgia, and I'm going to stay there. And I'm telling you, until you've got a job and has made a success of yourself and is able to support me, I ain't coming back.
1: Sapphire, you mean this is goodbye forever?
0: George Stevens, that's up to you.
1: Well, now, wait a minute, Sapphire. You can't just walk out on me like this.
0: I'm not only kin, but I is. I'm going right down to Western Union, and why am I sister down in Georgia that I'm coming? And that's that, you big bum.
1: Well, there ain't no use to send a wire to Georgia. Just open the window and they can hear you down there. So that's the story. Henry Sapphire left me and went down to Georgia. She gone. And she ain't coming back till I can support her. So I went out and got myself a job.
2: Oh, so you finally had to take a job, Kingfish. Well, I certainly must say that for 22 years you put up a grand fight.
1: Yeah, but the big trouble is the only job that they had open right now is clearing a vacant lot way up on 212th Street and 10th Avenue.
2: Well, that certainly ain't your type of work, Kingfish.
1: Yeah, you ought to see that lot, Henry, covered with old logs, big boulders, all kind of heavy stuff.
2: Mm-hmm.
1: Boy, if this was India, I'd get an elephant and do the work for me there. You know, one of them great, big, slow-moving brutes with a small brain and a big trunk.
2: Hey, you know, Kingfish, take away the trunk and you got a perfect portrait of Andrew H. Brown.
1: That's right, but how could I get him to do it? Say, wait a minute. Maybe I could tell him that the mayor of New York is putting on a cleanup campaign and every citizen is being drafted to help. Yeah, maybe I can work that angle on Andrew.
2: Yes, you could tell him that cleaning this lot is just a start toward bigger things.
1: Yeah, I could tell him that lots of men have started in lowly jobs and done going to be president of companies.
2: Yes, just like Horatio Algebra.
1: That does. Well, I just got to make Andy think the city is having a clean-up drive and I is in charge of this district. Oh, I hear him waddling down the hall now. He walks like a flat-footed penguin. Come in, Andy.
3: Oh, hi there, Kingfish. Say, what you doing here in our lodge hall this time of day?
1: Well, I've just been on the phone there, Andy, to the Board of Health.
3: Oh, is they done close us up again?
1: No, Andy, no. It's bigger than that. I just come back from the mayor's office, too, where I was happy to say that he has just bestowed on me the biggest political plum that's in his power to bestow.
3: Well, what did he stow you up with?
1: Andy, you was looking at the new deputy dirt commissioner for the city of New York.
3: Wait a minute. I always been under the imprint that New York is one of the cleanest municipalities in the whole country.
1: Well, it is, Andy, but we're going to make it even cleaner. Oh. That's why this morning the mayor officially opened the National Cleanup Week. Oh, what a ceremony, Andy. Thousands of people gathered around the city hall there.
3: Yeah, big thing, huh?
1: Oh, yeah. First, the band struck up that beautiful strains of the Sanitation Waltz. Yeah. And then the mayor stood on the steps of the city hall and christened the chairman of the committee with a bucket of soapy water. Oh, beautiful.
3: Yeah, they're really going all out on this, huh?
1: Oh, yeah. I tell you, Andy, by the time we get finished cleaning up the city, the sidewalks will be so clean that every cigar butt you picks up, you can offer to your friends without fear of embarrassment.
3: That's good news, all right. That's good news. I know the way it is now, but by the time I clips the end off of them and strips them down, there ain't much left to get a grip on. But say, Kingfish, who's going to do all this cleaning up stuff?
1: The citizens of our fair city.
3: Oh.
1: Andy, they is being drafted. Just let me tell you, you know that John D. Rockefeller has done stuck a nail in the end of his gold cane head, and he is going out in Central Park spearing newspapers with it?
3: No, fool.
1: Oh, yeah.
3: You mean that everybody got to help?
1: Oh, we don't miss nobody, Andy. Why, this morning when Laurence Olivier got off the Queen Mary from England, they handed him his Oscar and a wet broom. Oh, yeah, they came up.
3: Well, listen here now. If they're drafting everybody for this work, how come I ain't heard nothing about it yet?
1: Well, I was just about to call on you, Andy. Your draft notice come to the lodge hall this morning.
3: Yeah,
1: I got it right here on my desk. It's addressed to Andrew H. Brown. I'll read it to you.
3: Yeah.
1: On top it says, here, Department of Sanitation. Mm-hmm. Greetings. You know what that means, don't you?
3: Yeah, I hear that before.
1: Say, here, you was hereby drafted to clean up the dirty mess on a vacant lot on the corner of 212th Street and 10th Avenue. Signed, Commission of Sanitation, Antiseptic Smith. There it is.
3: Yeah, well, it looked like they got me all right.
1: Yeah, well, it oughtn't be too hard for you, Andy. You was had experience with this cleaning stuff, ain't you?
3: Well, a little bit, yeah. About a week ago, I cleaned up my room.
1: Mm-hmm.
3: And funny thing, too, I was scrubbing one of the walls there, and I discovered a window I never knowed was there.
1: That's good. That kind of stuff happens to you a lot up at that place. I remember you was there 2 years before you knew there was a rug on the floor.
3: Yeah, that's right. I always thought that dirt had an ozite pad under it.
1: Yeah.
3: But listen, Kingfish, I've been thinking about all this, cleaning the lot up all by myself. Don't I get paid nothing for this?
1: No, Andy, but if you does a good job, you was in line for the highest honor awarded by the Department of Sanitation.
3: What honor is that?
1: After the city is all cleaned up, you will be riding up Fifth Avenue at the head of a parade in the city's biggest garbage wagon.
4: Oh, yeah.
3: Say, Kingfish, this is some job cleaning up this lot here, you know?
1: Yeah, well, now, let's not get under this recourage, Andy. Go ahead and do your work there.
3: Yeah, but my muscles aches all over.
1: Well, mine do, too. You know, it ain't too comfortable sitting on this orange crate watching you here.
3: Well, I finally got this big rock out of the way here, and I, and...
1: Hey, what is you looking at, Dan?
3: I ain't sure yet. Let me get the dirt away from here. There's a little tin box.
1: Tin box? Let me see it.
3: Now, just a minute. Wait a minute. I want to see if there's anything in it.
1: Now, what's in there?
3: Holy mackerel. Kingfish, look here in the box. It's full of money. Look at these $20 bills in here. There's 20 or 30 of them.
1: Yeah, that's right. All right, Andy, I'll take it, hand it over, give it to me. Honey.
3: Wait a minute, here. Take it easy, will you? I was the one that found it.
1: Well, now, wait a minute. That don't mean nothing, Andy. The money belongs to me. I got squatter's rights here.
3: Squatter's rights?
1: Yeah, that's right. While you was working on the lot there, I was squatting on the orange crate, wasn't you?
3: Wait a minute. I was squatting down here, too, when I picked the thing up, wasn't I?
1: No, you wasn't squatting. You was crouching. Whoever here the crouches rights now?
3: Oh, wait a minute, here. Now, wait, Kingfish.
1: Oh, now, look here, Andy. Let's not squabble over this thing. The way to work it is to take this money back to the lodge hall and put it in the safe until we decide what to do about it.
3: Yeah, but wait, you ain't going to try to get all this money for yourself now, are you?
1: And look here, my boy. I pledges my sacred word of honor to make no attempt to take your rightful share of the money away from you.
3: Yeah, well, that's great, Kingfish. I'm going home and wash up. I'll meet you at the lodge hall.
1: Oh, you can trust me, Andy. So long, old boy. Let me see. What is the quickest way to jip Andy out of that money now?

0: New 1950 Rinso is a year ahead, the greatest development in soap history. It's here now, new 1950 Rinso, with three times the whiter washing action of any other soap.
1: Mr. Carpenter, I know this for certain. 1950 Rinso was the most wonderful soap I ever tried. 1950 Rinso gets my tablecloths and towels so much whiter. My pretty colored prints, too, are much brighter. All my Rinso wash is whiter and brighter than new.
0: Yes, the sensational new washing action of 1950 Rinso gets and keeps your clothes whiter and brighter than any other soap.
1: Rinso's so wonderfully safe for all my wash, and so very easy on my hands.
0: Get the new 1950 Rinso tomorrow in the same green and yellow package. Now, back to Amos and Andy.

0: I got that money and the lawyer's all safe. Now I got to find some way to get it away from Andy. Oh, Shorty the barber, come on in.
1: Well, I'll be doggone if I got a hold. Hi, kid.
0: Where you come from, Shorty? You sure is dressed up. I ain't never seen you look so pretty.
1: Yeah, I just come from my gal's house. She say the sweetest things to me. She's so complimentary to me. You know today, you know what she say? She say I had a face just like a movie star.
0: A movie star, huh?
1: Yeah. Tell me something, Kingfish. I don't want to go out bragging too much. Who's Trigger?
0: Never mind, Shorty, but I see what she means. And you got ears like one, too. Hey, Shorty, I really got a problem here. Me and Andy done found $5,000 in a vacant lot.
1: Oh, yeah, Andy was telling me about that.
0: Yeah, well, naturally, Shorty, it's never been my practice to jip Andy, but in this case, there are certain insinuating circumstances, you see. Sapphire done left me, and he ain't coming back till I is a success. Now, if I could get a hold of a big hunk of money, that was sure that I was a success. And that $500 would just do the trick.
1: Yeah, I see what you mean. You know, Kingfish, I read something in the newspaper a couple of years ago that might give you an angle.
0: What is that?
1: Yeah, it seems that some money was found buried and that they didn't know who to give it to.
0: Yeah, go on.
1: Well, they discovered it was buried hundreds of years ago by a certain person, you see.
0: Yeah.
1: They finally ended up by giving it to his only living descendant. That's what they did.
0: Buried hundreds of years ago and they give it to his last descendant. Yeah, sure. I think you give me an angle to history. Yeah, last descent. Yeah, I sure hope it works, because I got to get my wife back here to town.
1: Yeah, I guess wives can be a problem all right.
0: Oh, fighting all the time.
1: Yeah, I remember my mama used to fight with my papa all the time.
0: Yeah.
1: It got so serious that one day my papa decided to do something drastic to frighten her.
0: To frighten your mama? Yeah, well, what did he do?
1: Yeah, my papa went home and said to mama, "Look here. I'm at the end of my rope. I just can't go on. That's all there is to it. And if you don't change your ways, I'll just go out and throw myself under a train." That's what he said.
0: Yeah, well, what did your mama do, Shorty?
1: Oh, she threw her arms around him. She said, "Don't do it." She hugged him and pleaded with him not to. She begged him not. Handed him a timetable.
0: Come on in, Brother Andy.
2: Yeah, hey, Kingfish, you done discovered anything about that money yet?
0: Well, I found out, first of all, that the box was an antique box, Andy. Mm-hmm. So that sent me over to the library, natural, to browse around.
2: Yeah, well, did you unbrowse anything?
0: Yes, I did unbrowse something, Andy. I actually found out who buried the money in that vacant lot up there.
2: No fooling. Who was it?
0: Ponce de Leon.
2: Ponce de Leon? Where did she put it?
0: No, Andy. I say Ponce. That's the neutral gender, so it's always a man's name.
2: Not always. How about Lily Ponce?
0: Yeah, you got me there, all right. All I know, it was a man because he had on pants. That's all I know.
2: Pants? I thought you said his name was Ponce.
0: Well, Ponce or pants, isn't it?
2: Okay, well, what makes you so sure that he was the one that buried the money there?
0: Well, I come across a letter in one of the history books, and it proves it. It was written by Ponce de Leon to his best girl, Pocahontas. You know, when he came over to find the Fountain of Youth, Pocahontas. I copied it down. I'll read you the letter.
2: Yeah, let me hear the thing.
0: It say here, and I quote and unquote, it's addressed to Pocahontas, the dear Miss Hunters. Just a line to let you know that I has done laid our nest egg of $500 in a vacant lot on the corner of 212th Street and 10th Avenue. Yours truly, your loving boy, Pants. I mean, Ponce.
2: Well, that proves that he buried it all right. But wait a minute, Kingfish. I just thunk of something here.
0: Yeah, well, ask any question you want, Andy.
2: How come if them $20 bills was buried by Ponce de Leon back in 1492, that they got Andrew Jackson's picture on them and he wasn't even born yet?
0: Yeah, that's a good question, Andy. And it shows you're thinking. Any more questions?
2: You didn't answer that one yet. I want to know how they printed Jackson's picture 300 years before he's born.
0: Quick photography. What else you want to know, Andy?
2: Well, the main thing I want to know is what happened to the money.
0: Well, Andy, that's another thing that I done checked into. By law, the money belongs to the last surviving descendant of Ponce de Leon's expedition.
2: Yeah, well, how's anybody ever going to find out who that is?
0: Andy, this is going major, boy, but by a strange coincidence, this couldn't happen again in a million years.
2: Sure.
0: My great-great-great-great-great-grandfather was a cook on the Ponce de Leon's boat, the Wreck of the Hesperus. There he was.
2: Listen, Kingfish, you trying to tell me that Hughes gets the money?
0: Hughes gets it? Certainly I gets it. That's the first intelligent question you done asked, man. And I accept your congratulations. Yeah, the money's all mine. And I own the Fountain of Youth, too. If I can ever find a thing, I get the whole thing.
2: Oh, wait a minute, Kingfish. All this Ponce de Leon stuff is beginning to sound funny to me.
0: Just a minute, Anna. Do you mean to say that that story I told you about Ponce de Leon ain't true? That the fact that Ponce de Leon buried the money is a lie? That when I told you about Ponce de Leon writing the Pocahontas is exaggerated? Does you doubt that?
2: Yes, I does.
0: Would you believe it if I put it on Columbus?
2: No.
0: Well, in that case, then I'll lay my cards on the table.
2: Yeah, lay them out there.
0: All right, all right. Here's the story, Andy. Look here. Sapphire done left me and went down to Georgia, Andy. She ain't coming back till I can prove that I was a success. Now, if I send her the $500, that'll do the trick. She'll come back to me. Andy, you got to help me out this time, old pal.
2: Well, why didn't you say something like that? I don't see no marriage busted up. You're going to have my share, providing you pay me back.
0: Oh, I will, Andy. Thanks a lot. I'll send the $500 to Sapphire in Georgia right this minute.
2: Say, you know, Kingfish, I was just thinking. Whoever buried that money on that lot over there might have buried some more around there. We ought to go up there and do some more digging.
0: Yeah, that's a good idea, Andy. They might have buried some more money up there.
2: Right.
0: Hey, look here, look. Let's get a couple of shovels and we'll go up there in about an hour.
2: Yeah, and I was thinking something else, too, Kingfish.
0: What's that?
2: Whoever buried that money there is sure going to be surprised when they come back and find it gone.
3: Well, it's good to see you back, Harry. The mob ain't been the same without you. How was the big house this trip?
4: Well, a two-year stretch ain't no picnic.
3: Yeah. Now that you're out there, you got any angles?
4: Not yet. The first thing I'm going to do is dig up that little nest egg I sawed away before they send me up.
3: Nest egg?
4: Yeah. Just before the cops nabbed me, I put 25 $20 bills in a tin box. I got them buried in a vacant lot on 212 Street and 10th Avenue.
3: Yeah, that ought to get you back on your feet.
4: Yeah, I'm going up there in an hour and dig it up.
3: Well, that's swell, Harry, but suppose one of the gang has double-crossed you and got to it first.
4: They wouldn't dare. Nobody takes anything away from me and lives.
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5: 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And now, back to Amos and Andy.

0: Well, Kingfish, we've been digging in this same spot where we found the box for 10 minutes now. We ain't found nothing more.
1: Yeah, well, it's really a tough one. You're back there digging down there, and knees and everything else.
0: Hey, wait a minute, Kingfish. Wait a minute. I hear something there behind us somewhere. Uh-oh. Kingfish, there's a man standing over there on the edge of the lot watching us.
1: Who is it, Anna?
0: I don't think it's Ponce de Leon.
1: Well, don't pay no attention to him. Keep digging here. Maybe he'll go away. Oh, do de o do do do do do do do do do.
0: He's still there. Uh-oh, Kingfish. He got a gun in his hand.
1: A gun, huh?
0: Yeah.
1: Maybe he's hunting pigeons.
0: Yeah, I think we're the pigeons, too.
2: All right, you guys, up on your feet. What are you looking for?
1: Us? We ain't looking for nothing, mister. No, sir, no, sir.
2: Well, if you ain't, what are you doing with them shovels?
1: Well, you see, we planted a victory garden. That's what we're doing, yeah.
2: A victory garden?
0: Yeah, sir. We're still in there fighting.
1: Yeah, sir. We still...
2: garden, huh? What are you planting there anyway?
1: We're planting carrots. That's what we're planting, carrots.
2: Are you kidding? You just dug one big hole there.
1: Yeah, no, we got a big seed. That's what we got there.
0: It took two of us to carry it up here, mister. Yes.
2: Now, look, fellas, did you find anything here?
1: No, sir. We ain't found nothing, no, sir.
2: That's funny. I buried a tin box here with $25, $20 bills inside.
1: Was they valuable?
2: Hey, there's something funny. Something funny's going on here. It was buried right in that spot where you're digging. Are you sure you didn't find no tin box?
0: Well, was it a green box with two hinges on it, and did the bills have a big rubber band wrap around them?
2: Yeah, that's the one.
0: Where's it?
2: All right, wise guy, so you did find a box. You see this gun here? Now hand it over before the fireworks start.
0: Do something, Kingfish, do something.
1: Look, mister, we found the money all right, but I tell you, sir, I ain't got it. Honest, I ain't.
2: I suppose you got it stashed away someplace. Now, look, buddy, where do you hang out?
1: Hey, well, I is the head of the Mystic Lights of the Sea Lodge Hall. That's
2: okay,
1: what I...
2: okay. I'll be there at 9 o'clock tomorrow morning. And you better have it.
0: Well, what if we don't, mister?
2: I'll tell you what. They'll be planting more than carrots in this hall. You get me?
1: Oh, Stonewall, I'm glad I found you, and I gotta see you in a hurry.
3: Oh, hi, King. What's the trouble with you?
1: Stonewall, I is in an awful jam. You gotta help me.
3: Well, certainly. We've been friends for years, and I never goes back on a friendship. Once a friend, always a friend.
1: Stonewall, I need $500.
3: Shake hands with a total stranger.
1: Now, look here, Stonewall. I is desperate. I gotta have this money by tomorrow morning or I's a dead duck.
3: Well, come to think of it, now I might be able to help you out, Kingfish. I got a little tie-up, see, with a loan company, and I'm sort of an agent for them.
1: Yeah, well, the only thing is, Stonewall, if I got a loan from them, I'd not only have to pay them interest, but I'd have to pay your commission, too.
3: Oh, no, I don't get much commission, Kingfish.
1: What do you get?
3: Just 50% of the overcharge. Wait. I got the company on phone.
1: Go on, get him there. Go on, call him up. And say, Stonewall, this ain't one of them companies that compounds interest every month, is it?
3: Oh, no, Kingfish. They do better than that. They compound it every hour on the hour.
1: Oh, I see.
3: Wait a minute. He's answering. Hello, Scrooge? Got another one. Yeah, named George Stevens. Oh, you want to look up his credit rating now? Yeah, hold on.
1: Say, Stonewall, how soon does I have to pay back the principal to this loan company?
3: Well, I tell you, Kingfish, if you can meet their interest rates, they don't care if you ever pay back the principal.
1: Oh, I
3: see. Wait a minute. Hello? Oh, you found Stevens' credit rating, huh? How it look? Ooh, hey. Take it easy with that kind of language, huh? You want to have your phone took out? So it's nothing doing, huh? Well, thanks anyway. Well, you heard the story, Kingfish.
1: Yeah, I guess I just got to raise the money someplace else. But Stonewall, this loan company you working for, they is charging exorbitant interest rates, gypping the people, and they is paying you a big commission for helping them. Does you want to be associated with a company like that?
3: Oh, man, yeah.
1: Well, Well, fellas, according to what you've been telling me, you have sure had your troubles over that tin box you found in the lot.
0: Yeah, Amos, but the kingfish done cleaned up the whole mess.
1: Yes, that's right, Amos. I had an awful time doing it, though. I had to hock everything I owed, including half the sapphire stuff. But I raised the $500 and give it to the crook this morning. Yeah, well, if Sapphire got the original $500, at least you break even, Kingfish.
0: Yeah, I guess Sapphire will be coming home from Georgia pretty quick now, Kingfish.
1: Yeah, well, in the letter I wrote her and sent the money, I told her that I earned that $500 by working 24 hours a day. I don't think I'll have no trouble with her for a long time. Yeah, well, I'm certainly glad that you and Sapphire's all patched up, Kingfish. I got to be running along now.
0: Yeah, well, so long, Emma.
1: Well, so long, Emma. Well, you know, Anna, the luckiest thing about this is that with Sapphire being in Georgia, she'll never get wise as to how I got the $500 I sent her.
0: Yeah.
1: Oh, you know, she's happy now after this.
0: Oh, sure.
1: Yeah, she'll never leave me again. Oh, I tell you, I'll get it, Anna. Hello, Mr. Knight of the Sea Lodge. Hall of Kingfish speaking.
4: George, is that you? I'm calling from Georgia.
1: Sapphire, you still in Georgia? Didn't you get the money I sent you? I thought you'd be on your way home.
4: George, I won't be home for a long while. I started spending that money you sent me, and they put me in jail. The whole $500 was counterfeit.
1: Oh, wait a minute, Jim. No, wait.

0: Andy, does you know what more people use on wash day than anything else in the world?
1: Yes, sir, washing machines.
0: No, no, Andy, now listen. More of it is used on wash day than anything else by women.
1: Oh, clothespins.
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1: 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Hot water.
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0: Good night, folks.
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0: I'm the Whistler.
1: I no longer see fearful things in the night. All that has changed. Night and the shadows are friendly. Now it is the daylight that frightens me.
2: Another Sunday night, and again CBS presents The Whistler.
0: I, the Whistler, know many things, for I walk by night. I know many strange tales, many secrets hidden in the hearts of men and women who have stepped into the shadows. And so I tell you tonight the unusual story of Legacy of Death. It was 10 years ago that Henry Mitchell, formerly a biologist, married Martha Holliston, the widow of a wealthy cotton grower. Martha continued to direct the business of the plantation with the aid of Henry as overseer. She had one child, a daughter, by her deceased husband, a girl named Doreen. Now the mother lies on her deathbed. She's been ill for almost a year and grown steadily weaker.
1: It won't be long now, Henry. And there's something I must tell you. Something you must promise to do for me.
3: Yes, Martha, I'll do anything.
1: It's about my daughter. Doreen is 21 now. She's a woman, and she'll be thinking of marriage soon.
3: I know, Martha.
1: I've watched her every move, raised her carefully. I've been stern in my opinions regarding her. And perhaps, at times, I've seemed too strict.
3: Yes, Martha, but a mother knows best.
1: Doreen has always been an odd child. You've mentioned that yourself many times. And as she grew older, she became more strange each day. A peculiar, exotic mind. She must still be guarded and handled carefully until she reaches 30.
3: What are you trying to say, Martha?
1: Doreen is the last of her father's line. And from that line, she's inherited something horrible.
3: What? You mean insanity?
1: No, not insanity.
3: Not
1: insanity?
3: Well...
1: But a horrible tendency. It skipped her father. If it appears at all, it always occurs in the early 20s. If it doesn't appear by the time they reach 30... then they're safe.
3: But what is it, Martha? What has she inherited?
1: The tendency to murder.
3: Murder? Good Lord.
1: She must be handled delicately. Gently, like a flower. Treated as a minor until she's 30. And if she suffers no emotional upset by then, she's safe. Love, deep love, paves the way for possible emotional upsets. Jealousy, hatred, and fear.
3: But it may skip her.
1: You must promise me that you'll care for her as you would your own daughter.
3: Yes, dear, I promise.
1: According to her father's request, I've left the estate to Doreen with you as trustee and manager at a yearly salary.
3: Yes, yes, Martha, that's very good of you.
1: Until she's 30, she must have your consent in every matter, particularly marriage.
3: Yes.
1: If she defies you regarding marriage, then you must tell her the truth, but only then.
3: I understand, Martha. Oh, please, please don't say any more.
1: Now that I've told you, I can rest.
3: I'll send Doreen in now, dear. I'll be just outside.
1: Henry, you're a darling.

0: Doreen stepped into the room, knelt at her mother's bedside, and a few minutes later, Martha was gone. Now 6 months have passed, and Henry has hired another overseer, young Irving Wallace, a graduate of Agricultural University. Irving has fallen madly in love with the strange, unpredictable Doreen.
1: Do you realize, Doreen, I almost turned down the offer.

0: never at ease, never able to think clearly. 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
1: It is pretty.
0: When I was a little girl, I was always frightened of the dark. I fancied all sorts of horrors waiting for me in every shadow.
1: Yes.
0: Now, in the last year or two, I've somehow lost my fear of the darkness. I no longer see things in night. Night and the shadows are friendly. It's the daylight that frightens me.
1: Doreen, what are you trying to say?
0: What?
1: What sort of talk is this? What's happened to you, Doreen? You've changed. You've grown distant and detached. We come down here to the river now, and you just stare at the moon and talk in riddles. I don't understand it.
0: No? I don't either.
1: Well, I don't like it, darling. It's not natural.
0: What do you mean by that?
1: Well, I mean I don't approve of such ideas coming from the woman I love.
0: You don't?
1: I want my wife to be normal. I don't want her to be afraid of the daylight and come to her senses only at night.
0: What right have you to say what I shall like? And what do you mean by your wife?
1: What? Doreen, I thought...
0: Did I ever say I'd marry you?
1: No, but what else would I think?
0: Did I ever say I loved you?
1: Well, you surely gave no indication that you didn't. What's wrong with you, Doreen? Doreen!
0: What?
1: Oh, please, darling, tell me what's wrong. What have I done?
0: Nothing. Done nothing.
1: Do you mean you don't want to marry me?
0: I don't know. I'm afraid.
1: Oh, darling, if you only knew how I worship you.
0: I'm just afraid. Afraid of all men.
1: What an awful thought.
0: Please go. Please, leave me alone.
1: I can't understand you, Doreen.
0: Please go, Irving.
1: All right. I'll go if you insist. But please don't stay here long. It's almost midnight.

0: I saw the light in the library, Mr. Mitchell, and I wanted to talk to you. Have you noticed anything strange about your stepdaughter lately?
1: Strange?
0: I mean about her behavior, her actions.
1: Not particularly.
0: Well, I just left her down on the riverbank, and she's talking a lot of nonsense.
1: Nonsense? And what were you doing down at the riverbank at this time of night?
0: I may as well tell you. I'm in love with Doreen. I want to marry her.
1: Marry?
0: Yes.
1: I knew nothing of this.
0: Well, I suppose it's only natural. It's just the way it happens. But, well, really, Mr. Mitchell, I love her so much that I...
1: Never mind. You needn't say any more. Good heavens.
0: Is it such a shock? After all, she's a woman. What's wrong, Mr. Mitchell? Are you ill?
1: No. No, I'm just... What did you say about Doreen acting strangely?
0: Well, in the last few days, she's changed. She's acting in a weird sort of manner.
1: Weird?
0: Yes. She says that the daylight frightens her, and she loves the dark and the moon.
1: Tell me, is Doreen in love with you?
0: Well, I certainly thought she was. She led me to believe so. Until tonight.
1: And had you talked of marriage?
0: Not until this evening. But I thought the idea was mutual. Then all of a sudden, she turned cold. Well, that's why I came to you. Maybe she's ill or something.
1: Yes. Yes, Irving, she is ill.
0: What?
1: Sit down, my boy. You really love her.
0: More than I can tell.
1: You have only her best interests at heart?
0: I do.
1: Thank heaven you told me this in time. I'm going to ask a sacrifice of you, Irving. You must stay away from Doreen. You must say no more to her about love or marriage.
0: Why not? I love her.
1: Then you'll do as I say. Keep out of her way as much as possible. I know that seems hard, but for her own good, you must.
0: What do you mean? What's wrong?
1: I see, I have to tell you the truth. Since this has happened, I must tell you. Doreen has inherited something that may lie dormant, but which under emotional stress may appear without warning.
0: Are you trying to frighten me?
1: Oh, no. Doreen has inherited a tendency to...
0: To what?
1: To murder.
0: Murder? Oh, I can't believe it.
1: Yes. It's a strain in her father's family. It appears only in the 20s, but if it doesn't appear before 30, the person is safe from the malady.
0: What? Just doesn't seem possible.
1: I promised her dear mother I'd do my best to protect her from emotional disturbance of any kind until she reached 30. Now, do you understand?
0: Yes, I understand you, but... Well, I'm not cold.
1: You say she's acting strangely. That may be an indication. And you must do your part to help by staying away from her.
0: Very well. I will. If it's for her own good.
1: It is, Irving. Believe me.
2: Irving keeps his word, and difficult as it is, he avoids Doreen. Then a few weeks later, Henry Mitchell's handsome young brother, his only living relative, Clyde Mitchell, a wealthy Hollywood writer whom Henry hasn't seen in years, drops in unexpectedly.
3: Well, Clyde, you've been doing very well in Hollywood, haven't you?
4: Yes, indeed. Hollywood's been good to me. I've made a fortune. And I've handled my money in a better fashion than most of them. Every dollar I get is turned over to a manager, and he invests it for me. I couldn't write my name to a check for $500 if I wanted to.
3: Good. I'm glad to hear you finally got some sense.
4: Why did you give up your biological research?
3: Oh, I haven't entirely given it up. I still dabble in agricultural biology.
4: You seem to be doing all right, Henry. This is a nice plantation, nice home. I'm sorry I didn't get to meet your wife. She had a daughter, didn't she?
3: Yes, she's here. Doreen. Strange girl, most unusual.
4: No children of your own, Henry?
3: None. You and I are the last of our line. We're the only living ones of the family. It's up to you to carry on the name, Clyde.
4: Yes. Well, I suppose I'll get around to that sooner or later. I'm engaged. Expect to be married this summer. Maybe before.
3: Hollywood girl?
4: She lives in Hollywood, but she came from Boston. One of the Harrington girls.
5: Oh, I'm sorry. I didn't know anyone was here.
3: Oh, come in, Doreen. Come in. This is my brother, Clyde.
5: Clyde? I'm glad to know you, Clyde.
4: Doreen. What a charming name.
3: Clyde is a movie writer. Been quite successful in Hollywood.
4: Oh, now, don't tie me down to pictures, Henry. I've written a few novels, too.
5: Yes, I know. You wrote Moon and the River.
4: Guilty?
5: I was terribly impressed by it. It was... Well, it was out of this world.
4: I have a fan.
5: Are you staying for a while?
4: Oh, a few days. I like it here.
5: Do you? I'm glad. Well, I'll leave you alone now. I know you want to talk. Good night.
3: Nice girl. I said she's a nice girl. Hmm?
4: Oh, yes, yes, she's gorgeous. I've never seen such red hair, such strange eyes. Why, they're almost... they're hypnotic. Red hair and green eyes. What did you say?
1: I didn't say anything, Clive.

0: Why have you brought me down here tonight, Doreen?
1: The river, Clyde. The moon and the river. Look at it. A stream of silver and gold flowing on and on. Down to the sea. To the melting pot. To eternity.
0: Yes. It's very beautiful.
1: That's your river. Moon and the river. You made me conscious of that, Clyde. It breathes and lives. That's why I've come to love the night and hold no fear of the dark.
0: You mean you're at ease in the dark?
1: Night I'm soothed and the moon thrills me. The moon and the river. And they mean the same to you.
0: The same?
1: They must. Or you could never have written as you did. You and I are the same, Clyde. We see alike. Look at me, Clyde.
0: Yes?
1: Why don't you say it? I know what you're thinking. Say it.
0: Doreen, I...
1: You love me. No, no, don't turn away. Look in my eyes and say it. I love you.
0: I love you, Doreen.
1: And I love you, darling. Oh, Clyde, dear. If you only knew what it meant to me, your coming here 2 weeks ago. You saved me, Clyde. Saved me.
0: But you don't understand, Doreen. It's all wrong. Everything is wrong.
1: Look at me, Clyde. Look. Everything is right. Just as it was intended. Isn't it?
0: But you must listen.
1: Hold me close, Clyde. Kiss me.
0: Doreen, darling, I...
1: Yes, dearest. What are you trying to tell
0: me? I don't know. I can't remember.
1: Oh,
0: I can't think.
1: Nothing else matters. Nothing is real but our love. And the moon and the river. And you won't leave me, Clyde, ever. I won't let you.
0: Doreen, please. This can't go on. It isn't right. I've got to get away.
1: You won't leave. You can't leave me because you love me.
0: Yes. Yes, Helen, help me. I must be mad. But I do. I do love you. But I just can't seem to...
1: Don't say a word, dear. Just us. And the moon. And the river.
2: Oh, Clyde.
0: Yes, Henry?
2: Went to the library. I've just been talking with Irving. Said you were walking down by the riverbank a while ago.
0: Yes, I was.
2: What's wrong with you, Clyde? What's happened?
0: I don't know, Henry. I'm leaving in the morning.
2: Leaving?
0: I must. I've got to get back to Hollywood. I'm getting married, you know.
2: Next summer, you said?
0: What did I? Well, I've decided to get married as soon as possible.
2: Clyde, I know where you've been. You've been with Doreen. Irving told me.
0: Yes, I was with Doreen. I don't know what's happened to me since I've been here. But I do know I mustn't stay another day. I'm leaving in the morning.
2: You've fallen in love with Doreen?
0: I don't know, Henry. I don't know what's wrong.
2: Is she in love with you? Is that it?
0: Yes, she is. I tried to fight it off, but... Well, it's just I lost all sense of logic.
2: Doreen is a strange creature, Clyde.
0: I'm certainly aware of that. It seems to... I'm powerless to keep away from her. I mustn't stay longer. I'm leaving the first thing in the morning.
2: I'm sorry to see you go, Clyde. I'd hoped you'd stay longer, but perhaps under the circumstances it's best. I only wish I were free to go with you.
0: You can come along if you want.
2: No, I can't leave, Clyde.
0: Because of Doreen? Is that what you're trying to say?
2: Yes, Clyde. I can't leave her alone for a single moment.
0: What's wrong with her? There's something odd about her, and you know what it is.
2: Does she know you're leaving?
0: No. No, I tried to tell her.
2: I see. And I'd better tell her.
0: Yes. Good night, Henry.
3: Clyde climbs the stairs and goes to his room. Henry stands in the door of the library, lost in thought. A few moments pass and Doreen comes into the hallway from outside and starts for the stairs.
2: Doreen?
1: Yes?
2: Come in.
1: What is it?
2: I've just learned that you've become infatuated with my brother.
1: Infatuated?
2: And before it becomes more serious, I want to warn you that it'll be a mistake for... Well, for you to fall in love.
1: What do you mean? Why shouldn't I fall in love?
2: Well, don't you think it'd be better to learn more about a man before you allow your emotions to carry you off your feet?
1: I don't understand you. Why should I wait?
2: It'll be better if you do. Please believe me.
1: What's the reason back of all this?
2: Well, I... Doreen, I hate to tell you this...
1: Why don't you say it? What is it?
2: You have... You're making a fool of yourself. I mean, Clyde is making a fool of you.
1: That isn't what you were going to say.
2: Yes, that's exactly what I was going to say. I know my brother better than you. He isn't serious about you. Why, he's never been serious about any woman. He never will be. He isn't the type. Believe me, he doesn't love you.
1: I don't believe you. I know he loves me. I know. And I'm going to marry him.
2: Marry him?
1: Yes.
2: You poor girl. I'm terribly sorry for you. Clyde was here a few minutes ago. I asked him about you, and he told me that he wasn't in love with you. You see, my dear, he's engaged to another woman. He's going back in the morning to be married.
1: Married?
2: If he had been serious, he'd have told you the truth. I'm sorry this had to happen to you. I have tried my best to keep you from falling in...
1: What did you say? Go on, finish.
2: I said that... Oh, please, Doreen, don't become upset.
1: You tried to keep me from falling in love. That's what you were going to say.
2: Doreen, you must...
1: Why didn't you want me to fall in love? Why?
2: Now, Doreen, control yourself.
1: Do you know what I'm thinking?
2: Doreen.
1: I despise you. I hate you.
2: Oh, no, you don't understand.
1: You don't want me to marry Clyde. You don't want me to marry anybody. And I know why. You're lying to me. You told him something to drive him away.
2: I've told him nothing, and I'm not lying.
1: I'll find out in just a moment.
2: Wait, Doreen, wait. I didn't want to tell you, but I see now that I must. You see, my dear, you've inherited a complex, something that lies dormant and may be brought into action under emotional stress.
1: Inherited a complex?
2: Yes. A tendency to murder.
1: Murder?
2: And that's why I've tried to keep you from falling in love, from subjecting yourself to emotional stress.
1: So that's what you told him. Another lie.
2: Oh, no.
1: So I've inherited a desire to kill. Does anyone else know that?
2: Yes, I had to tell Irving.
1: I see. Good night.
4: Oh, I beg your pardon, Mr. Mitchell.
2: Oh, no. Come in, Irving, come in.
4: I wanted to talk to you about... Hello, Doreen. Huh? I said... What's the matter with you, Doreen?
1: Nothing. Nothing is the matter.
4: You look as though you... Doreen, what is it? Are you ill?
1: Yes. Yes, I am ill. Haven't you heard?
4: Doreen!
1: Good night, both of you.
4: What's wrong with her? I've never seen her like this. Do you suppose...
2: I had to tell her, Irving. I had to.
4: Then it's happened. She snapped. I can tell.
2: I don't know what to do now.
4: I just talked to Clyde. I told him he had to leave at once. The sooner the better. And I told him why. I told him about Doreen. I begged him to go for her sake. He only laughed at me. Told me to tend to my own business.
2: Oh, Clyde tells her the truth, which he will. She's liable to snap completely.
4: But what can we do?
2: I know what to do. When Clyde tells her, she'll turn violently against him. He's got to leave on the first train in the morning, but tonight she may do something. I'll change rooms with Clyde after she talks to him.
4: What can I do?
2: Nothing, Irving. Just try to forget it. Oh, you can get me some coffee. I've got to stay awake tonight.
5: Doreen, what is it?
1: I want to ask you something, Clyde.
5: What?
1: Are you leaving in the morning?
5: Well, yes, Doreen, I am.
1: Why?
5: I have some business to attend to.
1: Why are you leaving me, Clyde? Why don't you take me with you?
5: Take you? But I can't do that.
1: Why didn't you tell me you were leaving?
5: Well, it came up all of a sudden.
1: Oh, did it? What did your brother tell you about me?
5: Why, he didn't tell me anything.
1: No? I love you, Clyde.
5: But I...
1: You can't leave without me.
5: I can't take you with me, Doreen. It's impossible.
1: Why is it?
5: Because I'm going to be married.
1: Married?
5: Yes. I wanted to tell you, but...
1: Married? I thought you loved me, Clyde.
5: Oh, Doreen, I can't stay here any longer. I can't go on like this.
1: Why didn't you tell me you loved someone else? Why?
5: I don't know. I really don't know.
1: Are you afraid of me?
5: I'm leaving in the morning, Doreen. That's definite.
1: Good night, Clyde.
5: Doreen, I...
1: Goodbye, darling.
3: Now, the next morning. Breakfast is set early since the first train leaves at 8:30. At 7, Doreen, her face pale, deep shadows under her green eyes, comes slowly down the stairs to the sunroom.
4: Good morning, Doreen.
1: Morning.
2: Sit down, Doreen. Did you rest well?
1: No.
4: I didn't sleep so well either. Guess the storm disturbed me.
1: Was there a storm?
2: Yes, an electrical storm. Didn't you hear it?
1: I don't remember.
6: time does the train leave?
5: 8:30.
4: Clyde will be down in a few minutes.
7: Mr. Mitchell.
8: Yes?
7: Mr. Bolton would like to see you.
8: Oh. Tell him to come in.
9: Morning, Mr. Mitchell.
8: Morning, Bolton.
9: This is Mr. Davis, my assistant. This is Dr. Upton.
8: How do you do?
10: How do you do?
8: Gentlemen, this is my daughter, Doreen, and this is my superintendent, Irving Wallace.
9: Yes, I know. How are you, Irving?
4: What are you doing here?
9: May we see the body, Mr. Mitchell?
8: Yes, Sheriff.
6: Sheriff!
4: Body? What's happened?
8: Clyde has been murdered.
6: Clyde!
4: Murdered? Why, murdered?
8: Yes, during the night.
6: Clyde!
8: Come along, gentlemen. Upstairs.
3: The sheriff and his deputy make the routine inspection of the room and the body. And after the coroner completes his examination, they return to the breakfast room.
5: I'm afraid I am to blame for this unfortunate circumstance. My wife begged me to keep her from emotional upset. I did my best, but I'm afraid it wasn't enough. I never dreamed she was falling in love with Clyde. When I learned about it, it was too late. I made a mistake by telling her. It only upset her the more.
10: Say she inherited this tendency to kill from her father?
5: Yes. Her mother made me promise to guard her carefully until she was 30. You see, it only appears in the early 20s, if at all. It lies dormant and may be brought to the fore by emotional stress.
10: Oh, I see. Too bad.
9: Did you leave your room last night, miss?
6: What? No, I don't remember.
9: You were in love with him, and you didn't know about the other woman?
6: I loved him. I didn't know about the other woman till last night. I didn't kill Clyde.
9: You have no recollection of leaving your room?
6: No,
9: Will you come to town with us, miss?
6: Why?
9: Oh, we just want to talk to
4: Wait. You. Wait, I can't stand this any longer. Doreen, why, she didn't kill Clyde. I know, I killed him.
9: You?
4: But...
9: Here we go again, Doc. You're trying to protect her, Irving, because you love her.
4: I do love her.
9: Sure you do. Where's the gun?
4: Gun? There's no gun. Clyde wasn't shot.
9: No?
4: No. I killed him with a sickle. A sickle from my tool shed. Now, do you believe me?
9: Has he seen the body, Mr. Mitchell?
5: No, I didn't say how he was killed, but Irving...
4: I killed him. I knew about Doreen, and I wanted to save her because I was jealous of Clyde.
9: Well, he was killed with a sickle, all right.
4: Yes, my sickle, from the tool shed. If Doreen had entered that room and stabbed anyone, she would have killed Henry. Not Clyde, but Henry.
9: Why?
4: Because Henry was afraid of what might happen during the night. So he changed rooms with Clyde, and I was the only one who knew that. Doreen would have killed Henry.
9: Is that true, Mr. Mitchell?
5: Why... Yes, we did change rooms, but...
9: And she didn't know that.
5: Well, I don't know how she could have known it, but she must have discovered the switch.
9: You know, I think Irving knows too many details to be lying. I think he's telling the truth.
4: I am. I killed him.
6: He didn't. Irving didn't kill him. He is trying to protect me. I remember something now.
9: Remember what?
6: If you killed him, Irving, what time was it?
4: It was 4 a.m.
6: Have you established the hour of death, Doctor?
10: I have.
6: Wait, I'll tell you. It was at midnight. 12 o'clock.
9: What time was he killed, Doc?
10: About 12 o'clock last night. Couldn't possibly have been 4.
9: How did you know that?
6: At midnight, I went to Clyde's room to talk to him. I was awakened by a horrible dream. It frightened me, so I went to his room. Clyde wasn't there. No one was there. So if Henry was occupying that room, and he was not there at midnight, Henry must have been in Clyde's room.
5: What?
6: Henry must have killed Clyde.
5: What did you... Why would I kill my own brother?
6: For the same reason you killed my mother.
5: Oh, nonsense.
6: I've been suspicious of you ever since Mother died.
5: What?
6: I know you've looted my estate.
5: Now, look.
6: That's why you didn't want me to marry. And you were your brother's only heir. He was wealthy and his money could save you. You knew I was suspicious of you.
5: Why, this is ridiculous.
6: So you killed Clyde for his money and tried to blame it on me because you knew I'd be suspected. That's why you told Irving about my hereditary tendency.
5: Why, she's crazy, gentlemen. Completely insane.
6: Examine my mother's body. Check the account.
5: She's mad at
10: you. Mr. Mitchell, do you believe she inherited this tendency to murder?
5: Why, certainly. Her mother warned me of all this.
10: You're a biologist, aren't you, Mitchell?
5: Yes, I was.
10: You still are, Dr. Henry Mitchell.
5: Well, I still dabble in biology, only as it concerns agriculture. Mm-hmm.
10: I recently read an article you wrote a few years ago in which you proved the one thing that was not hereditary was a criminal instinct. That such tendencies were the results of environment. You proved that.
5: Well...
10: Then you knew from the beginning that the mother was merely a victim of a false belief. But you used that belief to suit your own purpose. It all adds up against you, Mitchell.
9: We'll just follow through with the girl's advice about your wife's body. I wouldn't be at all surprised by the results of the autopsy. Let's go, Doc.
3: They did follow through on Doreen's advice, and they did find her estate rifle, and they found traces of poison in the mother's body, so Henry confessed. If it hadn't been for Doreen's psychic powers, he'd have gotten away with everything. Oh, yes, Doreen was definitely psychic, because she said she went to the room at midnight and no one was there. But she did not go to the room. But she did wake up with a start at midnight. She knew something terrible was happening, but didn't know what it was till this morning. She put things together and knew the truth. And Irving knew about the sickle because he missed it from its rack. And he was merely...

morning. She put things together and knew the truth. And Irving knew about the sickle because he missed it from its rack, and he was merely guessing. But it all worked out to a successful conclusion, and Doreen need have no further worry about her so-called inherited criminal tendency, because there is no such thing. I know.

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1: I, the Whistler, will return to tell you another unusual story. 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

0: Yes, it's the new Gay Family series starring Lucille Ball with Richard Denning as Liz and George Cooper, two people who live together and like it. As we look in on the Coopers tonight, George hasn't returned home from work, and Liz is in the kitchen talking to Katie, the maid.
1: You know what day this is, Katie?
2: Yes, Mrs. Cooper, it's Friday.
1: Yes, but it's also April Fool's Day, and I just thought I'd warn you that I put an exploding cigarette in that package in the living room.
2: Well, why warn me? Do you think I snip cigarettes out of your living room?
1: Oh, why, no, Katie, but I noticed that you're smoking, and I just didn't want
2: to... I might not make much here, Mrs. Cooper, but I can still buy my own cigarettes. I don't stoop to petty things like stealing them.
1: I'm sorry, Katie. It's just that you had a cigarette in your mouth, and I wanted to be sure you didn't get the exploding one.
2: I accept your apology. Well, never mind the laughing, Mrs. Cooper. Help me find my upper place.
1: One joke gone bluey. Well, this trick won't miss.
2: Well, what are you doing, Mrs. Cooper? Kissing the handkerchief?
1: Yeah, I want to smear it all up good with lipstick and slip it in George's pocket.
2: I don't get it.
1: Don't you see? I'll make some excuse and get him to take out his handkerchief, and then I'll just step back and let him try to explain the lipstick on it.
2: Oh, Mrs. Cooper, that's an awful thing to do to anybody.
1: Yeah, it's a dirty, sneaky thing to do, and I'm glad I thought of it.
2: Going to plant it on him.
1: You're going to help me. Now, when he comes in, I'll stop him in the hall, and you reach out to the kitchen door and put the handkerchief in his overcoat pocket.
2: Oh, I feel like one of those, what do they call pickpockets? A regular drip.
1: That's dip. Now, get ready, Katie. You'll be home any minute. Here's the handkerchief.
3: Here you are, Mr. Anderson. A chocolate.

0: Ma. Oh, hi, Mr. Cooper.
1: Hello, Felix. How's the drugstore business tonight?
0: Oh, business is fine, Mr. Cooper. Everybody's sick. What can I do for you?
1: Well, I want to play an April Fool joke on my wife, and I was wondering if you sell any of those novelty gags?
0: Like a glass of dribble, or itching powder, or candy with soap in it?
1: Yeah, that's it.
0: Yeah.
1: We don't have any. Oh, that's too bad.
0: Hey, why don't you try Miller's? They got some swell-loaded cigars.
1: Well, that'd be fine, Felix, but Liz gave up cigars for Lent.
0: Well, you might try the trick I played on my fiancée, Imogene. We're engaged.
1: I gather that.
0: Yeah. Anyway, I told her I'd lost my job and didn't have any money. This is a joke.
1: Did she fall for it?
0: Yeah, I think so. She gave me my ring back.
1: You know, that's a good idea, Felix. I'll tell Liz I lost my job at the bank.
0: Yeah. Do you think she'll give you your ring back?
1: No, that's too much to hope for. But it'll be a lot of fun.
2: Oh, here comes George now, Katie. Don't forget the handkerchief. That you, George?
1: Yes, dear. It's me. I'm home.
2: Well, George, what's the matter? You look sick. Are you ill?
1: No, Liz,
2: You got hit by a car.
1: No, honey.
2: You were robbed.
1: No, darling.
2: You've been poisoned?
1: No, I...
2: Well, don't just stand there like a lump of putty. Tell me what happened.
1: Liz, I lost my job.
2: Oh, is that all?
1: Is that all?
2: Oh, George, what's a job as long as it isn't your health? If you'd broken your leg or something, it would be... You lost your job! Oh, why couldn't you just have broken your leg? How did it happen?
1: They fired me, Liz. I foreclosed my last widow. They're already scraping my name off the door.
2: I can't believe it.
1: Yes, when I left, it was already down to George Coop.
2: But, George, you've been with the bank 10 years.
1: I know. Everybody felt terrible about it. There wasn't a dry eye in the place.
2: Well, I should hope not.
1: It even caused a run on the bank.
2: It did?
1: Yes, they were all crying so hard people thought the bank had failed.
2: Why, George? Why did they fire you?
1: Well, the bank examiner discovered I'd done something wrong.
2: George, you don't mean that you...
1: Yes, Liz, I put new points in the bank pen.
2: What?
0: April Fool!
2: You mean you didn't lose your job?
1: Oh, of course not. Boy, did you fall for that.
2: George Cooper, that was a dirty trick.
1: Well, you're not mad, are you, Liz? I sort of half expected you to play an April Fool's trick on me.
2: Me? I wouldn't stoop to such a low trick.
3: Mrs. Cooper, can I see you a minute?
2: I'll be right there, Katie. George, give me your handkerchief a minute, will you?
1: Well, wait till I take my overcoat off.
2: No, don't take your coat off yet.
1: Well, why not? It's warm in here.
2: Oh, well, then why don't you take out your handkerchief and mop your brow?
1: Liz, do you feel well?
2: I feel fine. Matter of fact, I feel like playing a game.
1: What game?
2: Drop the handkerchief.
1: I think you've blown your top, Liz.
2: George, kiss me.
1: Yeah, do you mind if I take my coat off first?
2: No, kiss me right now.
1: Liz, if you're driving at something, I want to... Now I've got to take my coat off.
2: Oh, look, I got lipstick on you. Give me your handkerchief, darling.
1: No, never mind. I'll take it off for the cleaning.
2: Oh, give me your handkerchief. There's one sticking out of your coat pocket.
1: Well, that's funny. I never carry a handkerchief, eh?
2: Let's have it.
1: I don't know how this got in my... Uh-oh, that's not a handkerchief.
2: Let me see it.
1: It's not a handkerchief.
2: What is it?
1: My shirt tail. I have a hole in my pocket.
2: Is it your shirt tail? How can you hold it behind your back like that?
1: It isn't easy.
2: Let me see that, George. Why, it is a handkerchief. And it's got lipstick on it.
1: No, it hasn't, Liz. Honest, that's not lipstick.
2: Then what is it?
1: Well, the truth is, I had a nosebleed today.
2: Oh, you did?
1: Yeah, that's it. I had a nosebleed.
2: Your blood type seems to be tan G.
1: Well, Liz, I might as well tell you the truth.
2: Don't strain yourself.
3: Mrs. Cooper, come here a minute, will you?
2: Just a minute, Katie. Well, George, have you thought of a good truth yet?
1: Yes. I mean, this is the way it happened. You know Miss Johnson, that homely old maid secretary down at the bank?
2: Yes.
1: Well, I accidentally bumped into her and some of her lipstick got on my cheek.
2: She doesn't even come up to your shoulder. What was she doing, walking on stilts?
1: Well, no.
2: You don't really... me to believe that, do you?
1: All right. I'll tell you the truth. I haven't the slightest idea where that lipstick came from. You think what you want to. I don't care to discuss it anymore. What are you laughing at?
2: April Fool!
1: What are you talking about?
2: That's my lipstick. I put some of it on your handkerchief and I planted it on you.
1: Well, you didn't fool me. I knew it all the time.
2: Oh, George. Oh, George, you are so funny.
1: Now we're even.
2: Oh, husbands are so silly. They have such guilty consciences. Don't you know I'd trust you, George, no matter how bad things look?
1: Oh, thank you, darling.
3: Mrs. Cooper.
2: Oh, I forgot. Tell me, Katie. I'll be right back, darling. What do you want, Katie?
3: It's about your April Fool joke, Mrs. Cooper.
2: Oh, it worked beautifully. You should have seen George's face.
3: You mean you've already done it?
2: Yes, why?
3: Well, how could you? I didn't put the heck...
2: Katie! What are you trying to tell me?
3: Well, he didn't stand close enough to the door. I couldn't fit the handkerchief in his pocket.
2: Oh, no, Katie.
3: I've still got it. Here it is.
1: What are you doing, honey? Come on into the living room and talk to me, baby.
2: Don't baby me, you monster. All right, George. How did the lipstick get on that other handkerchief?
1: I don't know. I thought you said you trusted me, Liz.
2: I did, and look what happened.
1: I thought it was a scream when I had one handkerchief with lipstick on it. Two of them ought to give you a real laugh.
2: You should be ashamed of yourself, George Cooper.
1: Look, Liz, I've been framed. Outside of this house, I don't know what a kiss is.
2: Scientists don't know what electricity is either, but they know how to use it.
1: Stop. I thought you were the one who wasn't jealous.
2: I'm not. I merely have a healthy curiosity.
1: Well, for the last time, I don't know where that lipstick came from.
2: Ha!
1: Look, Liz, I'm getting fed up. Do you believe me or not?
2: All right, George.
1: All right.
2: I believe you.
1: And that's the last time we'll hear of it?
2: Yes, George.
1: Good. Now, let's go to bed.
2: All right. George?
1: What?
2: George, wake up.
1: Hmm? What's the matter?
2: Was it the blonde cashier at the bank?
1: Oh, Liz, this is the third time you've waked me up. Now cut it out.
2: Was it Anita Allen, Elaine Abbott, Dora Allberg, the A1 cleaning company? No, couldn't be them.
1: Where are you getting those names?
2: Out of the phone book. I'm going to find out who it was if I have to go through the whole book.
1: I'll go to sleep.
2: All right, Cooper, start talking.
1: What are you doing? Don't shine that bright light in my face.
2: This is a third degree. Now, start talking. Who was it?
1: Now, stop it, Liz. You've been pestering me all night. Now, will you please let me get some sleep?
2: Well, all right, George. I won't ask you any more tonight.
1: Thank you. Good night. Oh, no, that isn't the alarm, is it?
2: Yes, and now that it's morning, George, who was it?
4: Hey, George. George, wake up.
1: I tell you, I don't know where the lipstick came from.
4: What are you talking about, George? You went to sleep right at your desk.
1: Huh? Oh, hi, George. I didn't get any sleep last night. Liz found a handkerchief in my pocket with lipstick on it.
4: Oh, George, you sly devil, you.
1: I have no idea where it came from.
4: Hey, George, this is Joe, not Liz.
1: I'm telling you the truth.
4: Oh, it's a shame.
1: Shame?
4: Yeah. As long as you got arrested, it's too bad you didn't get to enjoy the crime.
1: Very fun.
4: Oh, don't worry, George. Uncle Joe's got a great idea. I'll call Liz and tell her I planted the handkerchief on you for an April Fool's joke.
1: Now you're talking sense.
4: And it's all settled. I'll call right after you get home tonight, and the minute she hangs up, she'll fall into your arms.
1: Good.
4: Oh, say, I almost forgot what I came in here for. Atterbury wants to see you in his office.
1: Yeah, all right. Don't forget to call tonight.
5: I won't.
1: Did you send for me, Mr. Atterbury?
6: Yes. Come in, George boy. Understand you had a little trouble at home last night.
1: Well, yes, but how'd you hear about it?
6: Well, things get around. Oh, you devil, you.
1: Oh, not you, too. I have no idea who put that lipstick on my handkerchief. Oh,
6: of course not. Who was she, boy?
1: Listen, I said I don't know. But if I find the moron who put that handkerchief in my pocket, I'll punch him right in the nose.
6: Oh, I don't think you would.
1: Not much I wouldn't.
6: Well, here's my nose. Start punching.
1: Are you the moron? I mean, did you do it?
5: April Fool!
6: Oh, it worked better than I thought.
1: Well, I could say it did. Liz is furious with
5: me. No.
1: Well, she kept me up all night quizzing.
5: Yeah.
1: Well, frankly, Mr. Atterbury, I don't think it was funny. If you want to see me on business, I'll be in my office.
6: Oh,
1: goodbye.
6: No. Don't go away, mad boy. Well, that poor guy. I'll have to do something to straighten it out for him.
3: Mrs. Cooper, you can't stay out here in the kitchen all night.
2: I'm very happy reading this book. I don't care to sit in the same room with you-know-who until he explains how that you-know-what got into his you-know-where.
3: You mean you're going to stay here until what's-his-name explains about whatchamacallit?
2: Yes. And don't worry about me. I'm not the least bit upset. And I'm enjoying this book.
3: Do you always hold the book upside down when you read it?
2: What? Oh, well, I wish I did know where that hanky came from. I'll get it. Hello.
7: Hello, Liz. This is Joe Risley.
2: Oh, hello, Joe. Do you want to speak to George?
7: Hey, well, gosh, I don't know if I dare. I hope I haven't caused him any trouble.
2: What do you mean?
7: Well, yesterday was April Fool's, and I put a handkerchief in his pocket with a lot of lipstick on it.
2: You did?
7: Yeah. And then I forgot to go ahead with the trick, and he went home before I remembered. You weren't mad, were you?
2: Me? Mad? Oh, Joe.
7: Well, some women would have blown their top.
2: Joe, what kind of a wife do you think I am? I did see it, and George said he didn't know where it came from, and that was the end of it.
7: Yeah?
2: Sure.
7: Well, I just thought I'd call in case anything went wrong.
2: Well, thanks for calling, Joe. George?
8: Yes, Liz?
2: That was Joe Ridgely on the phone.
1: Oh, now do you believe I didn't know where that handkerchief came from?
2: How did you know what he told me?
1: I was listening to your end of the conversation, and I put two and two together.
2: Oh. Well, George, I'm sorry.
1: Oh, that's all right, Liz. I understand.
2: I guess I was just a mean, jealous, nagging wife.
1: Yes, you were.
2: Well, you don't have to agree with me.
1: Oh, now, honey, now, don't start crying.
2: Do you forgive me?
1: Well, I guess so.
2: Kiss me, George. I promise never to be jealous again. Scout's honor.
1: Honey, you just don't appreciate me. I'm as trustworthy and loyal as an old dog.
2: George?
1: What?
2: Let me sit on your lap, dog. Oh, darn it, I'll get it. Well.
9: Hello, is that you, Liz, girl?
2: Oh, hello, Mr. Atterbury, how are you?
9: Fine, girl, fine. But I have some explaining to do to you.
2: To me?
9: Yes, about a little April Fool joke I played on George.
2: Oh, you too. I just heard about another one that was played on him. What did you do?
9: I slipped a handkerchief with lipstick on it in George's pocket. Liz, are you there?
2: I'm here, all right. Didn't you notice anything unusual when you put the handkerchief in George's pocket?
9: Like what?
2: Like finding you were shaking hands with Joe Ridgely?
9: I don't know what you mean. I just wanted to be sure you understood, Liz.
2: Oh, I understand perfectly.
9: Oh, then everything's all right.
2: Everything is just ginger peachy.
9: Good.
2: Joe Ridgely said he put the handkerchief in your pocket. Now Mr. Atterbury comes up with the same story. Which story do you want me to believe?
1: Well, now, Liz.
2: Which friend has the phony?
1: Liz, I can explain. Mr. Atterbury was telling the truth, and Joe was just doing me a favor. Being jealous again.
2: You're darn right I am.
1: Well, what about that scout's honor?
2: Shake hands with the next brownie.
1: Liz, I told you the truth. If you don't believe me, I'll treat you like the child that you are and put you over my knee.
2: You wouldn't dare.
1: Oh, what the? Come on,
2: put
1: over
2: me
1: my
2: down.
1: Knee.
2: I won't let you. Oh!
1: Now, you're just crying because I hurt your pride.
2: And that isn't all. Gee, that hurt. I never got spanked that much when I was little.
1: Well, when you were little, there wasn't that much to spank.
3: smooch other women. Then you beat me, and now you say I'm a big fat cow.
8: You're a big fat cow.
3: See, you admit it. Well, George, if that's the way you're going to act, there isn't room for both of us under this roof. I'm leaving. George, I said I'm leaving.
8: Goodbye.
3: Now, don't you try and stop me.
8: Who's stopping you?
3: I'm going to leave right now. Well, I'm leaving.
8: Okay, okay.
3: I really am leaving.
8: Goodbye.
3: For the last time, I'm leaving.
8: I said goodbye.
3: Goodbye. Next time, I'm going out the door.
8: Go ahead.
3: Oh, you heartless beast. Just for that, I'm leaving. Goodbye.

0: Go ahead. Give me another one. And this time, make it a double. I'm going to drown my sorrows.
1: But, Mrs. Cooper, that's your third lemon Coke.
0: I know, Felix. I don't care what happens to me. Felix, men are beasts.
2: Yeah, I guess we are.
0: And George Cooper's the biggest beast of all.
1: I always thought he was a great guy.
0: To you, yes. But to me, he's cruel and nasty.
1: Gee whiz.
0: And I've left him forever.
1: Gee whiz.
0: Do you know what he did, Felix? He beat me.
1: Gee whiz.
0: I had a feeling you'd say that.
3: Liz, there you are. Gee whiz, I've been looking all over for you.
1: Don't speak to her, you cad.
3: What? Liz, I didn't think you were serious about leaving. Come on home.
0: Felix, will you tell Mr. Cooper I'm not speaking to him?
1: She's not speaking to you.
3: Oh, look, Liz.
1: Through me, please.
3: Well, tell her I apologize, and I'd like her to come home with me.
1: He apologizes, and he'd like you to come home with him.
0: I'm not going home to a wife beater.
1: She's not going home to a wife beater.
3: Oh, for heaven's sake.
1: Oh, for heaven's sake.
0: Tell Mr. Cooper he's wasting his time.
1: You're wasting your time.
3: I am not.
1: He is not.
0: I refuse to continue this exchange of banalities, and I will consider it a favor if he will remove his person from this vicinity.
1: I refuse to... Be careful, Malt, Mr. Cooper.
3: Now, Liz, cut out this nonsense.
1: Now, Liz, cut out this nonsense.
3: You keep out of this, Felix.
1: You keep out of this, Felix. Oh.
0: Mr. Cooper, that I...
4: Why, George Cooper, how are you?
5: Hello, Charlie.
4: Say, I'm glad I ran into you. I've got your overcoat.
5: What?
4: Yeah. I picked it up by mistake at lunch yesterday. You must have mine. Here's yours.
3: Oh, thanks.
0: Let me see that. Oh, George, it is your coat.
4: I hope you didn't look in the pockets of my coat. I had a heavy date the night before.
0: George, if this is true... What about those other stories, Mr. Atterbury's and Ridgely's?
3: Oh, they were just friends trying to help me out.
0: Oh, George, I'm awfully sorry.
3: Well, you should be. I'll bring your coat down to the bank tomorrow, Charlie.
4: Oh, all right, George. Oh, give me a Coke, son.
0: George, will you take me with you, please?
3: Well, all right.
0: Oh, thanks, George. You're so wonderful. See you here.
4: Are you sure glad they made up?
1: They're swell people, aren't they?
4: I don't know. I never saw them before.
1: How come you had his coat?
4: Search me. He stopped me on the street outside, handed me the coat, gave me $10 to come in and say that.

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0: Howdy. I'm Chad Remington, lawyer. The only lawyer in the little frontier town I live in, Dos Rios. It's not much of a town as towns go, but situated between the Red River and the White River, our part of the country is mighty rich. Now, if that sounds good to you, just stop and think about it. Because out on the frontier, a country that's rich means a country with money. Or at least it presents the opportunity of making money. And easy money means trouble. Take a case I handled just a short while back. Now, I rent my office from an ex-medicine man, Cherokee O'Bannon, who runs the Dos Rios livery stable. And this particular day, Cherokee and I were riding back toward Dos Rios after having made an offer on some horses the O'Bannon wanted for his livery stable. Well, we were indulging in our favorite pastime, chin-flapping, and not paying too much attention to anything around us.
1: Chad, my boy, how do you feel about that filly?
0: What's that, Cherokee?
1: I said, how do you feel about that filly?
0: How do you think? I'm aiming on marrying her.
1: You're aiming on... My dear counselor, I will admit that fillies get hitched to buckboards, stagecoaches, and rigs.
0: What?
1: But yours will be the first instance where a filly got hitched to a lawyer.
0: Hey, now, wait a minute. What filly are you talking about?
1: Well, that chestnut filly. We just saw over at Jed Rogers' place. Who were you talking about?
0: I guess I got nobody to blame but myself. I thought you were referring to Libby.
1: Libby! Why, for shame. I would never refer to that handsome young woman in anything but the most dignified term.
0: I'll be... Hey, Cherokee. Look, is that a posse riding toward us from town?
1: Well, well, I do believe it is. That's certainly the marshal, Ed Bingham, riding up front.
0: That's funny. I wonder who they could be coming after out this way.
1: Yes. The only place around here belongs to that sheep herder. That Mexican fellow. What's his name? Felipe something or other?
0: Yeah, Felipe Gomez. Wonder what's up. Hey, Marshal. Hey, Ed, rein up.
2: Oh, hold it, boy.
1: Howdy, Ed. Howdy, boy.
3: Howdy, man.
0: Hi. What are you doing out here, Marshal?
3: Come to make an arrest, Chad. Herman Sims, the banker, was found shot to death this morning. Four holes plumb through his back.
0: Well, if you've come out to make an arrest, apparently you know who you're looking for. Who is it?
3: That sheep herder down the road, Gomez.
0: What?
3: What's the matter? Don't you believe me?
0: Frankly, I can't say that I do. From a little I've seen of Felipe, he's so mild he wouldn't even slap a mosquito if it were bothering him.
1: That's what I say.
0: Well, wait, now, what makes you suspect Gomez, Ed?
3: He was in the bank yesterday trying to borrow some money from Herman Sims. And when Sims wouldn't lend it to him, Gomez threatened him. Threatened him right in front of witnesses.
0: Well, that's evidence, all right, but circumstantial. Scarcely enough to justify a charge of murder.
3: Well, as far as I'm concerned, it's plenty to hold a man on for questioning. Come on, boys.
0: Well, now, wait a minute. Just a minute, Marshal. If Gomez will permit me, I'd like to handle his case. Is it all right with you if I go on ahead and talk to him?
3: Well, I didn't come out here for any chin fest.
1: By the sacred horns of Satan, how long can it take? And besides, it may mean the life of an innocent man.
3: Oh, okay, Chad. Make it short. And don't try any tricks. We'll be outside watching the house.
0: A frontier town lawyer gets pretty case-hardened. But standing in that little cabin, looking at Felipe and Manuela, his wife, and their five little ones, well, I don't mind telling you I had trouble talking for the lump in my throat. Poor little fella. Never seen a man actually shake before.
4: Senor Remington, how else can I say? I make oath on a holy Bible I never see Senor Sims after I leave the bank.
5: Senor... It is the very truth of God. Last night when you say killing happened, Felipe is not working.
1: Ah. And if he was working, then he has an alibi.
0: Oh, he sure has an alibi. Now tell me, Felipe, what work were you doing? Where were you?
4: I was working for a neighbor of mine, Senor Babson.
0: Ruth Babson?
5: Si. Si. Senor Babson, he come here yesterday afternoon and tell Felipe coyotes come down from the hills and kill flock. Tell Felipe... He paid him to go out last night with him and try for kill coyotes.
1: Why, man alive, if you were with Root Babson all that time, This thing's a lead pipe cinch.
4: Oh, senor, I am not with Senor Babson all the time. He ride one way and I ride the other.
0: Well, certainly that's not going to make any difference. Now, what I want to know is...
3: Hey, Remington, we can't wait out here all day. You going to turn our prisoner over to us, or do we have to come in and take him?
5: No, Felipe, no.
0: Oh, now, look, we'll have to let the marshal take him, Mrs. Gomez, but don't you worry any. Oh, Cherokee and I'll ride right over and see Ruth Babson and get this thing squared away.
5: Oh, Felipe.
4: Precious. Your beautiful face is only half so beautiful when you cry, Mamacita. You don't make the worry. Senor Remington, have me back home in time for your good supper.
3: Don't come, Ted. I'm through waiting.
0: All right, Eddie's coming. Come on, Cherokee. We got a bit of real riding to do. We left the Gomez's cabin and headed straight for Ruth Babson's place. I didn't know Babson any too well, except that he'd settled in our valley a few years earlier and had been successful with a small herd of cattle and a good-sized flock of sheep. The fact that he was successful was attested to by his liberal contributions to almost every worthy cause in the county. And as we rode up toward his ranch for the first time, we could see from that other signs of his success. Everything about the place was well tended.
1: This man must have money, eh, Chad? Who paint every place? That fence alone must have set him back at least a couple thousand dollars. Whoa!
2: Hey, boy.
0: Not wanting to waste time, we walked up to the porch, knocked on the door, and pretty soon I was explaining our visit to Ruth Babson.
6: Remington, as much as I'd like to help out you and your client, Gomez's story is the most flagrant piece of exaggeration I've ever heard of. Why, anybody that knows me would tell you I never hire Mexicans for anything. The whole kit and caboodle of them is too shiftless and lazy.
0: Well, fortunately, Babson, my experiences with him have been quite the opposite. But are you repudiating Mrs. Gomez's story that you went over to their place yesterday and talked to her husband?
6: Why should I? Well, it's true. But I didn't go there to hire him. I went there because he owed me some money. Loaned it to him over a year ago.
1: Chad, maybe that explains why Philippi went to that bank yesterday.
0: In light of what Babson says, it's quite possible. If Babson pressed him for the money, he might have gone to the bank to see if he could raise it there. Well, I must say Gomez's chances look very dim, but thanks anyway, Babson.
6: Oh, not at all, Chad. I'm sorry, there wasn't more I could do. But, you know how emotional these Mexicans are. Gomez probably took it all out in poor Herman Sims.
0: Yeah, I do know how those Mexicans are. Come on, Cherokee, I'm going down to jail and tell Felipe I'm resigning.

0: What is copying, Marshal? You letting me out?
1: Yeah, I'm letting you out for 5 minutes to talk to Remington. Come on.
2: Thanks, Ed.
1: Okay, Chad.
2: Felipe, I talked to Root Babson.
0: Oh, see, see. Then you know the truth?
2: Yeah. I'm sorry to tell you that now that I know the truth, I've decided not to defend you.
0: Oh, senor, I'm so glad to hear that. What did you say?
2: I said after talking to Babson, I'm not going to defend you. He said you weren't with him last night. When he came to your house yesterday, he came to collect some money you owe him.
0: Madre de Dios, absolutamente, el señor Babson, he lied right in your face.
2: I don't know, Felipe. It all ties together. He came to you in the morning to ask for the money you owe him, and in the afternoon you went down to the bank to try to get it.
0: But, senor, that is not so. He come to my house in the afternoon after I have been to the bank. And he do not ask me for money because I do not owe him money.
2: Well, I'll tell you what, Felipe. Someplace between your story and Babson's story, the truth must lie. I'm going to talk to a few people before I tell you definitely that I have refused your case.
0: Gracias, señor. Mil gracias. Mil gracias.
2: Oh, by the way, Mrs. Gomez, what time yesterday morning did Mr. Babson come over to talk to your husband?
3: Oh, he did not come in the morning, Senor Remington. He came late yesterday afternoon, maybe around 5 o'clock.
2: Thanks, Mrs. Gomez. Now you go back to your children and don't worry. Any worrying done about Felipe from now on, I'm afraid I'm going to have to do it.
4: Remington, are you in your right senses? How can a man of your reputation possibly defend a murdering Mexican who lies right and left?
2: There's nothing particular in the Bible, Babson, about Mexicans. But it does say something about the truth shall set them free. And believe me, I'm going to get the truth. Well, Cherokee, who'd you talk to? What did you find out?
5: Well, even though all I know about police work is from the receiving end, I found out something quite interesting, Chad. But, it took a bit of doing, and it cost a little money.
2: All right. I'll give you back the money.
5: Well, fine.
2: Come on. What did you spend the money on?
5: Well, that is, I spent it at the tavern across the street for some excellent Maryland rye.
2: You mean to say you've been wasting your time drinking?
5: Wasting my time, nothing. I was entertaining Dan Symes, the teller at the bank. And not only did I pump him, but I even out Detective Alan Pinkerton. I got some real information.
2: Well, what?
5: Dan told me that most of the money Root Babson has deposited doesn't come from the packing houses at all. It's in cash, and a lot of it brand new folding money.
2: Well, that is interesting. What little money other folks around here deposit are checks they get for the sale of their livestock. Mr. Babson must have another source of income, apparently.
5: Apparently. That information's worth the price of the drinks now, isn't it?
2: Yes, Cherokee, it certainly is. I apologize. And you know what? We're going to get some horses and ride around to a few other towns and ask a few more questions. Questions that may put Root Babson behind bars.
5: Did I understand you to say bars?
2: Iron bars.
5: Iron bars like in a pokey, eh?
2: Iron bars like in a state penitentiary, Cherokee. And if we're lucky enough, maybe Babson will stay there.

0: And now, Frontier Town.
1: Well, with the news Cherokee had pumped out of the Dos Rios bank teller, creating more than a little curiosity about the sources of Ruth Babson's income, the O'Bannon and I were soon on the trail heading out of town, optimistically hoping that someplace, somewhere, we'd run across someone else who might possibly throw some light on Ruth Babson's outside connections. Sure, it was like looking for the conventional needle, but in the unconventional haystack. And certainly no way for a young lawyer thinking of marriage to go about making a living. Matter of fact, you may think it was a waste of time because this was just a routine frontier killing. And the only excitement connected with it was poor Manuela's tears. And even if I had agreed with you when we were a scant 10 miles outside of Dos Rios, I would have been forced to change my mind. Cherokee and I were riding about as fast as we dared for such a long trip, and for a change, we weren't flapping our jaws about Ruth Babson's part in this mystery. We were just riding along and looking, and I realize now it's a good thing I was looking.
2: Hey, Chad, what's got through you? What are you staring at?
1: Slow down a little, mister. We're about to have some visitors.
2: Visitors? Are you out of
1: your... Stop that horse. Hold it.
2: Chad, who are those four men?
1: I don't know. They've been following us ever since we crossed the pass. Just a bit ago, they scampered up over that rim rock so they could cut us off. Slip your six gun under your coat and keep it handy. You gentlemen want something?
3: We sure do, Remington. Slow down, boys.
1: I saw you, you know, trailing us. You really ought to be more careful.
3: You're the one who should be careful, Remington. And if I were you, I'd take a nice friendly hint and change my mind about leaving Dos Rios.
1: Well, now, good thing you aren't me. Because being a lawyer, when I give advice, I charge for it.
2: Yes, indeed he does. And speaking for myself, I've found the kind of advice you get for nothing is worth just that much.
3: Well, the advice I just give you is worth almost nothing, not much more. Because all it's really worth is your life. You change your mind about going to Corta Vista?
2: Corta Vista?
1: Yeah, we'll go where we like. You see, there may be only two of us, but if I can, I'm hauling you out of that saddle and showing you what I think of your so-called advice.
3: You don't fight!
2: You mealy mouth! Oh.
1: If that doesn't make my answer clear to him, maybe you three can explain it to him when he wakes up. I'd keep him covered, Cherokee, while I get mounted again. Because we're going wherever we want to, come ebb tide or high water. As risky as the spot was that those four gun-handy gents put us in, certainly it made a lot of our work easy. For some reason, they didn't want us to go to Corta Vista. Now, Corta Vista being more than 400 miles away was one town I had no intention of visiting originally. But seeing as it was important to them, it became important to us. And Cherokee and I knocked on our horses to make time.
2: Those high binders must work for Ruth Babson, Chad. Except for Libby and Mrs. Gomez. Only Babson knew what we were up to. You see the way
1: Cherokee,
2: I...
1: Cherokee, quick, behind those rocks.
2: Chad, what's going on?
1: They've decided to make sure we don't get to Corta Vista. Come on, get that carbine out of your saddle boot and use it.
2: Trees and closing in on
1: us. Look out, Cherokee. One of them's trying to get behind you.
2: Chad, I knocked him smack out of his saddle.
1: Nice shooting, Cherokee. It slowed him up. Now let's rush him. Get up there, boy. Come on.
2: We got him on the run, Chad. Surprised him.
1: All right, hold it, Cherokee. Hold it. There's the mare of Maverick, your wounded, lying on the ground. Got an idea if we can get him to talk, we might save ourselves a long trip.
3: Whoa!
1: Oh, we won't learn anything from this, Jen.
2: You mean he's shuffled off this mortal coil?
1: Yep, for good.
2: I feel sick. I've never killed a man in all my dishonorable life. This is terrible.
1: Oh, you didn't kill him. Look, your slug just went through his arm. When he fell off the horse, he must have hit his head on that log. That did it.
2: Well, I feel better. But he isn't going to be much help to us, is he?
1: Not unless we can find something on him. Come on, if you're not too squeamish, help me look him over. Well, we found something. It was a label in his shirt, that's all. But it was a label of a furnishing store in Curta Vista. Even though we could read the jigsaw, we couldn't see the picture. All the pieces were there, but as yet they didn't fit together. We wasted no time getting to Curta Vista and went directly to the sheriff's office.
2: That's about all we know, Sheriff.
4: Well, from the description you give me of this here Rube Babson, it's hard to say if I ever knowed him or not. Clean shaven, you say?
1: Yes, he is, but why do you ask?
4: Well, sir, just sort of putting two and two together. That fellow you killed on your way here now, he used to be tied up with a bank bandit down this part of the country.
1: Yeah?
4: And except that he had blonde hair and wore a mustache, this here Rube Babson might be Andy Sly.
2: Well, for goodness sakes, I could make you a hair dye in 5 minutes that'd change blonde hair to black. Changing his name from Sly to Babson takes no time at all.
1: Yeah, it could be, couldn't it? But how are you going to prove from that slim evidence that Babson murdered Herman Sims?
4: Did you say Herman Sims?
1: Yes, did you know Herman?
4: Why, gosh almighty, Herman used to run a bank down here. It was Herman himself who identified Andy Sly as having robbed his bank. That's when Sly escaped. Plum vanished from these parts.
1: Well, well, well. It is a small world after all.
2: Huh? You mean this fits together?
1: Up to a point, almost up to the exact point. Now, if Sly and Babson are one and the same, then I'm guessing that Herman Sims finally recognized him up in Dos Rios, even with his mustache off and his hair dyed, and that's why Babson put him out of the way.
4: Well, it's a mighty slick theory you got there, son. But how are you going to prove it?
1: Well, I don't know yet, Sheriff. But I sure can do a heap of thinking on the way back to Dos Rios. That's exactly what I'm proposing to do. All right, Cherokee, come on. Let's go. Wild chance? You bet it was. And being a wild chance, it called for a wild idea. It was a cinch that with Herman Sims dead, nobody in our state could identify Babson if he was Andy Sly. But all this about going to Curta Vista made me think he must be. So it was up to me to figure out some devious way of getting Babson to admit himself that he was the missing bandit and had killed Sims, taking advantage of the row poor Felipe Gomez had had with Sims to blame it on him. Well, it took a bit of talking on my part, but finally Ed Bingham, the Dos Rios marshal, threw in with me. And carefully surrounding the place with a hand-picked posse, I went up and called Babson outside of his house.
5: Remington, all I can tell you is you're talking through your hat.
1: Oh? Well, let me put it to you this way. Now, if I give up Gomez's defense, he'll be found guilty and hanged.
5: Yeah?
1: If they hang him, the case will be closed. Nobody will do any further investigating about Herman Sims' death.
5: So?
1: So, since it just might be embarrassing to you if the investigation were prolonged, and since I'm getting no fee at all from Gomez, why don't you pay me a fee to drop his case?
5: How much do you want, Remington?
1: $2,000 now and $500 a year as retainer.
5: You're crazy.
1: Am I? You know, it wouldn't be too hard to have that sheriff in Curta Vista come up here and identify Andy Sly.
5: What are you talking about? This is an entirely different state.
1: Sure. But even though Sly might legally stop his own extradition, it wouldn't be too hard a job to have that Curta Vista sheriff come up here voluntarily as a witness.
5: You're pretty slick, Remington.
1: Slick enough.
5: You really think I'm Andy Sly, don't you?
1: Right now, yeah. But if you were my client, I'd be convinced you were Rube Babson. Oh, and I don't want to check.
5: You're real slick. All right, here. Here's $500 in account.
1: Oh, thanks. And all brand new bills, too, aren't they? Just as if they'd come fresh out of a bank.
5: They did.
1: Might even have been the bank that was stuck up over at Comanche Springs a few months ago.
5: Yeah, it sure might.
1: Well, that's what I thought. Hey, Marshal, did you hear that?
6: Marshal? Why, you double demon!
2: Come on, he knocked Chad down!
6: All right, now!
7: The first man that takes a step is going to get plugged. Now, I mean it. I'll kill anybody that moves.
2: Come on, Marshal. Let's get him. Tad. Tad, are you all right?
1: Buzzard can punch all right. Where'd he go?
8: He run for the barn, locked himself in.
1: Huh?
2: Only way to get him out of there is to starve him.
1: No, I'm going in after him.
8: Chad, you won't have a chance.
1: I will if you stand here out front. It'll keep his attention this way while I go around through the back. All right, now, look alive and keep your eyes open.
2: Marshal, that's pure suicide.
8: Well, I certainly don't... Hey, look, Chad must have got in.
2: Billy Blue Blazes, those shots. Babson must have seen Chad.
8: Doggone it, I was Chad hadn't. Wait a minute. The barn doors are opening.
2: They sure are. Who's coming out?
8: Hey, flatten out, men. On, if it's Babson, we'll have to... Look, it is Babson, but Chad's behind him with a gun stuck right in his back.

0: Señor Remington, never, never we will be able to repay you.
1: No, no, Manuela. We pay Senor Remington's lawyer fee, even if we pay him a little bit every month.
2: Oh, no, you don't, Felipe. If you hadn't needed money, you wouldn't have been in that scrape in the first place.
0: And I tell you what we do. We kill sheep and give you a big fiesta. Barbecue. Si, si.
2: Well, Mrs. Gomez, that I might accept. Hey, Cherokee?
3: Might accept? Man, haven't you ever attended a fiesta? Besides food, they have the two most wonderful things in the world.
0: Oh, see? And what are those things, Señor O'Bannon? The two most wonderful things in the world.
3: They have weak señoritas and strong liquor. And that's for me.

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Direction by Paul Franklin. 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Be sure to be with us again same time next week for another fine action-adventure story with your favorite young Western star, Tex Chandler. And now this is Bill Forman telling you that Frontier Town came to you from Hollywood.

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1: You know, some marmalades get some of their tang from

0: 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While Robertson's Golden Shred gets all of its tang from Seville oranges. What would you rather have for breakfast?
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6: 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See this foil pouch? Keeps it moist and squeezy. That's right. It's a new kind of cat food. Moist. It's good for you. Like it?
7: New Cupboard Love. 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

Out of deference to persons who may still be living, character names in some of these true unsolved mysteries have been changed. Few mysteries can compare in their intrigue with those mysteries that deal with the mind. And he is bold indeed who says that he understands that realm in which the mind holds sway, as witness the extraordinary case of the hypnotist.

0: The scene is a famous newspaper correspondent's home in New York. The occasion, the publishing of a book dealing with better than 20 years of headline hunting. And Bob Howard, the newspaper man, is entertaining a few friends at dinner. Most of the guests linger over their coffee, but Jim Watson, another newspaper man, stands by the window looking at the new book.
1: I say, Bob, I don't find my favorite story in here. Didn't you send it in?
2: Yes, I did, but, well, it was leave it out and not get the book published.
3: What do you mean, Bob?
2: Well, my publisher said that they didn't believe the story, and they were sure the public wouldn't, and so, as I said, I either had to leave out the story or try to get some other publishing house to print it.
1: But you have plenty proof that the thing happened.
2: Well, that's what I thought. But do you realize that there was no official record ever kept of the affair, and most of the men who were concerned are dead?
1: I suppose that's true. It's a shame, though. That was a swell story.
4: Hey, what is this story? I'd like to hear it.
3: So would I.
1: Go ahead, Bob. I can always stand hearing it again.
2: Well, it will...

0: Let me give you plenty to think about. It was during the war, and I was assigned to cover the Palestine front. What with fever and everything, the British losses had been heavy. And all the way from the ancient city of Gaza to the Damascus Gate, the Turks were in a very good defensive position. I'd never sent any news dispatches to my paper that the commanding officer hadn't put his okay on. And the result was that I was in on quite a few conferences. It was night, typical Oriental night, and the staff officers were seated in the old man's tent discussing the situation.
1: As the situation is now, gentlemen, we daren't advance. Just how many of these fever and dysentery cases will be ready for active duty in the next 30 days, I don't know. We'll hear later on that. McPherson will be over from the hospital with a report. But the main thing is, we don't want to spend the hot weather here. The Turks are firmly entrenched, and yet we don't want to retreat.
2: No possibility of reinforcements, sir?
1: Not a chance. They need all they can get on the Western Front.
3: Well, if we could only get behind them at, say, LJ.
1: Yes, Colonel, if we could, but we can't. And hoping won't change it.
4: Colonel McPherson reporting, sir.
1: Yes. Well, Mac, what is the medical report?
0: Fraser can't count on very many, sir. Not for 90 days, at least. Those cases are pretty bad, but...
1: Yes, Mac?
0: We'll hesitate to tell you this, but we've just had a... Well, something happened.
1: Yes, go ahead.
0: But I'd rather you come over to the hospital yourself and see for yourself, sir.
1: All of us?
0: Yes. Yes, I'm a doctor, but there's something happened over there that I don't know anything about.
5: 15 minutes later, the staff officers are seated in the medical officer's tent. Through the mosquito netting, the long rows of cots are barely visible in the dim light of a lantern swinging from the tent pole. Colonel McPherson enters the tent, and behind him a nurse.
0: Will you send one of the orderlies for Achmet?
6: Yes, sir.
0: And have the patient move to the officer's tent.
6: Yes, sir.
0: Gentlemen, you know we've been trying to do something for these shell-shocked cases. You know, these fellows who can't turn to the left or to the right or can't sit down without someone assisting them. You know the type.
7: Of course we do. Yes, we certainly do.
0: Recently we've been trying hypnosis, and Achmet the Persian has been very successful. But tonight...
6: Here is Achmet, Colonel.
0: Oh, splendid, splendid. Come this way, gentlemen.
7: Gentlemen,
0: this is Achmet. Achmet has studied medicine at Hamadan, and he's studied hypnosis under the famous German scientist who has taken a rest cure at Anzali.
6: Here is the patient, sir.
0: Oh, yes.
6: And the hospital records.
0: Thank you, nurse. I knew the records. Name, Brown. Rank, corporal. Regiment, Army Service Corps Mechanical Transport. Classification, driver. That all correct?
8: Yes, sir.
0: Where were you born?
8: I was born in South Kensington, sir.
0: You talk no foreign languages?
8: Not me, sir. Not a blooming one, sir.
0: You're perfectly willing to be placed under hypnosis by Dr. Achmet?
8: Yes, sir. How is, sir?
0: All right, Achmet.
9: You will sit down here, please. Now, close your eyes. Now, breathe. Deeply.
5: Achmet runs his slender fingers over Brown's forehead. The tenseness leaves Brown's body, and with a sigh, almost a sigh of relief, Brown settles back in the chair. Fascinated, the officers watch Achmet, who steps back, folds his arms, and fixes his gaze steadily on the man in the camp chair.
9: Your name?
8: Cedric.
9: You know where you are?
8: In the Holy Land.
9: You know why you are here?
8: To destroy the unchristian Saracens.
9: Who is your leader?
8: Richard.
10: Good heavens, he thinks he is in the Crusade.
9: Quiet. Do not get him excited, please. Thank you. Now, Cedric, tell me, do you know this territory?
8: Yes, every inch of it.
9: Think deeply. Is there another road leading to LG?
8: Yes. Get the parchment and pens, and I will show. It lies beyond El Man. But parchment, I will show you.
5: Paper and pencil is placed before him. With eyes staring ahead and seeing nothing, Brown takes the pencil and begins tracing lines on the paper. Amazement fills the faces of the officers as the map takes shape. They hold their breath as the pencil stops.
8: Here, hidden among the red sandstone rocks, lies the other road to Elgi.
2: The other road to Elgi and victory.
11: What an amazing story. I can hardly believe
12: it. Well, it is amazing.
0: And the amazing part of it was that the rough map that Brown drew that night covered most of the territory that was fought over during the finish of the war.
11: And the map was accurate? Accurate enough for the British to use in getting to Elgi?
0: It certainly was. In less than 24 hours, columns of infantry had moved into the Red Sandstone Defile, and Johnny Turk realized too late that ancient Gaza was not, as they had supposed, an impregnable city.
11: Then was this Brown a reincarnation of Cedric?
0: Oh, I hardly think so. No, I don't believe that is the explanation.
12: Then you have an explanation.
0: Not my explanation, but I can assure you that I went searching for one.
5: In just a moment, you will hear a solution to the mystery of the hypnotist.

0: Ladies and gentlemen, inasmuch as any solution must of necessity be supposition, liberties of time, place, and character have been taken in the solution for which you've been waiting. The scene is once again the home of the newspaper correspondent, Bob Howard, who continues his story.
1: Quite possibly, if someone had told me the story, I would not have believed it. But here I was, sitting there, listening to an uneducated mechanical transport driver, speaking in the voice and personality of a man called Cedric, who'd undoubtedly served in the Crusades under Richard the Lionhearted.
2: There was no possible way in which the transport driver could have known of that defile through the mountain?
1: Not a chance. Even our intelligence didn't know of it. Although later on we did find a Bible student who pointed out that the children of Israel had used the defile in their fight against the Canaanites.
3: You said that you went searching for an explanation.
1: Yes, and found that there were other instances of similar happenings. The solution would seem to be that the spirit of this Cedric, who may have been killed in the Crusades, still lingered on in that vicinity after death.
2: You mean that the spirit of the departed Cedric could remain in that place through all these hundreds of years?
1: Yes. If you admit an external existence after death, then there's nothing remarkable in the spirit being there for hundreds of years, any more so than that spirit remaining there for only a few hours.
4: Well, I suppose that's true, all right.
1: Now, the hypnotist, in placing the transport driver in a trance, removed from him all control of his brain and left his mind a condition into which the mind of Cedric could for a time enter.
2: So that the mind of this Cedric could use the voice of the transport driver to make known his identity and also his knowledge of the territory.
1: Yes. I found out in my investigations that there had been a similar happening in France. And as a matter of fact, right now in Hollywood, California, a group of medical men are investigating a young boy who not only seems to be the reincarnated brain of a long-dead Persian, but this boy can, while blindfolded, read and do almost anything that he can when he is not blindfolded.
2: Yes, it was his ability to do things blindfolded that first attracted the doctors to examine him.
1: Yes. And if it were not for that fact, the medical men probably would scoff at the reincarnation idea. I mean, the idea that this boy could have any connection with a Persian long dead.
4: Well, it certainly gives one something to think about.
2: Yes, makes me wonder who and where I was in some dim... and.

0: It's for you. It's your dinner. It's called Cupboard Love. Cupboard Love's different. Comes in a packet, not a tin. See this foil pouch? Keeps it moist and squeezy. That's right. It's a new kind of cat food. Moist. It's good for you. Like it?
1: New Cupboard Love. What the well-cared-for cat has for dinner.
2: Once upon a time there was an engineer. Choo-choo Charlie was his name, we hear. He had an engine and he sure had fun. He used good and plenty candy to make his train run.
3: Charlie says, love my good and plenty. Charlie says, really rings the bell. Charlie says, love my good and plenty. Don't know any other candy that I love so well.
4: Classic shows from the golden age of radio. 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
8: This is Pat O'Brien. Here's a riddle for you. What has more energy than a jet plane, makes more noise than a riveting machine, and has the enthusiasm of a firecracker? The answer? A boy. And what's a boy supposed to do with all that energy and vitality? He's going to use it up some way, that's for sure. So it's better for him and better for all of us grown-ups, too, if someone will help him find a way to channel that energy in the right direction. And that's why a boys' club has so many of the right answers. It's a place where a boy really belongs. Now, there's some 500 boys' clubs of America all across the country. And lucky the boy who lives near one. The whole place is set up for him, so he won't have any problem finding interesting things to do. Best of all, the people who run the clubs are there to help. They not only show him how, but teach him how to do it well. So while he's having fun, he's learning that there's certain rules of living, good rules that mean a good life. Why not take a look at the boys' club nearest you? Maybe there's some way that you can help.
6: And here he is, the one, the only... Well, here I am again with a chance for each of our couples to win up to $10,000. And if any of them say the secret word, they'll win an extra $100. George, who's first?
9: Roger, we have Gladys Bentley and Onyag...
6: You have Gladys Bentley?
9: We have Gladys Bentley.
6: Since when am I your partner?
9: Miss Bentley is waiting outside, let's put it that way. And her partner is Onyago Ukano. And they're waiting to talk to you, and I'm sure if we play our cards right, they'll come in.
6: Welcome to You Bet Your Life. Welcome to You Bet Your Life. Say the secret word and you divide an extra $100. It's a common word, something you'll find around the house. Gladys Bentley and, Anna Gugu Okawana. Is that right?
10: That's Anyagu Elekwachi Okano.
6: Oh. And what do you get an Irish name on the end there for, O'Connor?
10: I think Irishmen borrowed their O'Connor from Africa.
6: Oh. Does your name have any translation?
10: Yeah.
6: Now he's talking German.
10: Anyago means a fighter, and Elekwachi means no procrastination, no waste of time, you know. And O'Connor, a public speaker.
6: Well, that clears that up pretty well, huh? Now, what part of Nebraska are you from, Anagugu?
10: Well, I was born at Ibere in Nigeria. From there, I moved to Aba.
6: Would you tell us something about Nigeria? Is that the way you pronounce it?
10: Yeah, Nigeria.
6: Nigeria. It's just over the border from Guatemala, isn't it?
10: You mean Nicaragua?
6: Nicaragua?
10: You must be thinking of Nicaragua. It's a country on the west coast of Africa, having a population of about 35 million people.
6: 35 million people?
10: And I tell you, the size of Nigeria is twice of that of Texas.
6: Nothing is twice as big as Texas. Well, could you describe your home life something briefly?
10: Yeah. My father has about four wives.
6: Four wives? One for each season, is that?
10: Well, not bad. And many children and servants running around the place, you see.
6: You say your father has four? Is that the legal limit, four?
10: Well, in Nigeria, you can have up to seven.
7: Up to seven. Which do you prefer, your way with seven wives or our way with one wife?
10: Well, I think it's just the same thing all over.
7: Really?
10: In Nigeria, we marry seven at a time, and over here you marry seven one at a time.
7: Well, you see, over here the entire nation has been brought up on the installment plan. The national motto here is buy now, pay later. I'll get back to you in a minute, Mr. Okanu, huh?
10: That's right, Okanu.
7: O'Connor. Oh, that's right. And you're Gladys Bentley, is that right?
11: Yes.
7: I'm sorry to have neglected you, Gladys, but it isn't often we get a charming lad from Guatemala.
11: Right.
7: Now, where are you from, Glad?
11: I'm from Port of Spain, Trinidad.
7: Oh, really?
11: When I was 13, I came away from there to Philadelphia to join my mother and father in Philadelphia.
7: You went from Trinidad to Philadelphia to enjoy your mother and father?
11: That's right.
7: Didn't you enjoy them in Trinidad?
11: Well, I joined them there.
7: Oh, you joined them there. Mm-hmm. Were they coming apart?
11: No, not quite.
7: And what did you do in Philly that you couldn't do in Trinidad?
11: Well, I finished journalism in school. I wrote quite a lot of... been writing fiction ever since.
7: Is that so? Mm-hmm. Do you have a job, Gladys?
11: Yes, I'm an entertainer. I sing and play for a living in nightclubs all over the country.
7: Oh, you're the Gladys Bentley. Well, you're the Gladys Bentley.
11: Yeah, that's right.
7: I thought your name sounded vaguely familiar. Haven't you put on a little weight in recent years?
11: Well, I took off 130 pounds this year.
7: You took off 130 pounds?
11: That's right.
7: And what did you weigh then?
11: 335.
7: And now you weigh?
11: 24.
7: You say you lost 130 pounds. Mm-hmm. Huh? Well, you see, there is something bigger than Texas. How about hobbies, Gladys? Do you have any hobbies?
11: Yes, I build miniature dollhouses, and I also swim. I swim. I'm 37. I did the Catalina Channel here.
7: You swam the channel?
11: Yeah, $2,500.
7: Catalina Channel?
11: Mm-hmm.
7: I tried that once, but it was foggy, and I missed Catalina Island. That's true, and I wound up in Alcatraz. Well, that Catalina Island swim, that's one of the toughest swims there is, wasn't it? Pretty cold?
11: I like ice cold water. You know. I take about four cold showers a day.
7: Cold? No warm
11: ice
7: water?
11: Ice cold. I like real cold water. I belong to the polar club back east.
7: Oh. You take four cold showers every day?
11: Mm-hmm.
7: Look, if you'd stop using all that water, California could be independent of the Colorado River. Well, you're certainly an interesting and unusual couple, and I'd like to continue talking, but the time has come for you to win some money. So let's play Bet Your Life. Now, you selected folk tunes and old-time favorites. The orchestra will play the tune. You tell me the name of it. If you miss two in a row, you're out. If you get four in a row right, you win $1,000. Remember your partners and talk it all before you answer. What is the name of this old favorite? Play it, Jack. Alouette?
9: Right. You have one right now.
7: Now, what is the name of this familiar old song?

0: It's Sophie Tucker's father. It's old Dan Tucker.
1: Oh, it would be.
2: All right. You're not out yet. You have one wrong, but don't get the next one wrong or you will be out of the game.
0: This next one is a folk song, but not too long ago it wound up on the hit parade. You tell me the name.

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1: That's right, on top of old Smokey.
2: Now you're back in the game with one right.
3: You had me worried there for a minute.
0: You know, this is not my line, you know.
3: Barbershop quartets like to sing this next one. You name it. My Bonnie lies over a barroom. That's right.
2: Now have two right.
3: All right, give me the title of this one, Jack.
4: Something about Texas.
3: Yellow Rose of Texas. Now, here's another traditional song. Play it, boys.

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2: And you got four in a row, so you win $1,000.
0: They win four in a row?
2: Yes.
0: Now you won $1,000. You can keep it and quit, or else you can come back later and try to double your money. You may even get a chance at $10,000. So go over there and sit down and think about it. And if we don't see you later, thanks for being on the show.
3: Thank you. Must come to the club.
4: In just a moment, our second couple will join Groucho to play You Bet Your Life.

0: just as proud of the good times and good people who've helped produce 100 million barrels, the five generations of Americans who've made Pabst Blue Ribbon part of their family life. Pabst Brewing Company, Milwaukee.
1: Rocha, we have two very special young guests who are waiting to come out here now and meet you. They're Candy Bergen and Melinda Mark. So, girls, come out and see Rocha, please.
2: Candy Bergen and Melinda Marks. Now, which one is Candy Bergen?
3: I'm Candy Bergen.
2: Oh, and you must be Melinda Marks, huh? Yeah. What do you know? I never heard of either one of them. Girls, if you say the secret word, you know, you split $100 with me. It's a common word, something you find around the house. Candy, it's nice to see you.
3: Thank you.
2: A beautiful girl. And so are you. Now, I know all about you, but I'm sure our listeners don't, so would you tell the audience what your father does and who he is?
3: He's not doing anything right now.
2: Well, you know, there's 5 million people out of work. He may get a job soon. Who is he? What is your father's name?
3: Edgar Bergen.
2: Your father is Edgar Bergen, the Swedish Nightingale?
3: Yeah.
2: Oh. Well, then your brothers must be Charlie McCarthy and Mortimer Snyder, huh?
3: Yes, right.
2: Melinda, if I'm correct now, correct me if I'm wrong. You're 15 years old, is that right?
4: Daddy, you know I'm 11 and a half.
2: How old are you, Candy?
3: I'm 11 and a half.
2: Copycat. How is it you're both the same age, and your father is Edgar Bergen, and Melinda's father is Groucho Marx?
3: Well, that's life, I guess.
2: So what are your favorite TV shows, Candy?
3: Oh, I like Science Fiction Theater, Gunsmoke, Wyatt Earp, Cheyenne, Bachelor Father, Danny Thomas, and a lot of others.
2: I didn't even come in seventh on that list. It's lucky she's not the Nielsen. Melinda, who are your favorite comedians? In other words, who are the funniest people you know?
4: Well, I think you're the funniest of them all. But I like Richard Goldstone. I think he's very funny. And Topper Wittenberg.
2: Topper Wittenberg and Richard Goldstone? Are there some new comics on TV that I never heard of? What program are they on?
4: Oh, they're not on any program. They're in our class at school.
2: Well, that explains it. I can't compete with them. I'm just not in their class. They're in the sixth grade, and I never got further than the third. Well, it's been a lot of fun talking to you girls, and I hope we meet again someday. But now we're going to play You Bet Your Life. Now, this is the reason Candy and Melinda are on the show tonight. They've been after me for a long time to give them a chance to win some money for the Girl Scouts. And just to make sure they win some money, I'm going to ask George Fenneman, who also has 7 kids of his own. I'm going to let him ask the questions, and I'll join the girls in the quiz. Are you ready, George?
5: Yes, I am, Groucho.
2: May I offer you my seat?
5: Oh, all right.
2: I may need it later, but...
1: I think I'm going to enjoy this, because we have a little surprise for you, Groucho.
2: You have, eh?
1: Yes, we're not going to use the category you studied. As a matter of fact...
6: I've been double-crossed.
1: When you hear the rest... We went to the Beverly Hills school superintendent, and together with these people, we prepared a test taken from the sixth grade. In other words, questions that any sixth grader can answer. And I have them right here. I don't know how long I've done my
2: job. I only went to the third grade. I can't answer these questions.
1: You need any help, you think?
2: Your father is out here, isn't he?
4: Yes, he is.
2: Edgar. Edgar Bergen.
7: Yeah.
2: Edgar, what class did you go to in school?
7: What class?
2: I mean, how high did you go?
7: Well, when I got into college, I had a little trouble there. I was in summer school most of the time to get reinstated for the fall term.
2: You went as far as college?
7: Yeah.
2: I'll let you handle this by yourself.
1: Are you ready? Hey, sir?
2: Are you ready?
1: All right, here's number one.
2: Are you ready?
7: Go ahead, Candy. Go ahead.
2: Are you ready?
1: And here's the question.
2: Okay.
1: The Egyptians invented a means of writing by picture. What is it called?
2: Now, which Egyptians are these?
1: Why don't you...
2: Are these the old Egyptians?
1: Why don't you talk it over among yourselves there?
2: What are you doing later on? Would you mind repeating the question?
1: The Egyptians invented a means of writing by picture. What is this means of writing called?
2: Well, I mean, which company was it? Was it MGM or Paramount?
1: No, this is historical Egyptians.
2: They wrote by pictures? Well, they ought to be ashamed of themselves. You got any answer to this problem?
4: No, I think it over.
2: Huh? Well, tell me.
5: You got it, have you?
4: Yeah.
2: Well, what is it?
4: Hieroglyphics.
1: That's right. Yeah. You have one right. Three more right.
2: I was going to say papyrus. Is that, would that be right?
1: Well, that's what they wrote on, isn't it?
2: Yes. What?
1: You want
2: they wrote on hieroglyphics?
1: How about question two? Would you settle for that?
2: Well, I'm not satisfied with question one, but let's go ahead. This is the attitude you're going to assume.
1: Who was the king of Babylonia, famous for his code of laws?
2: Babylonia? Isn't that what hangs in a delicatessen?
7: No, no.
2: All right,
7: guys.
2: Yeah.
7: All right. Wish I'd brought him tonight.
2: Can't you call him?
7: I brought Mortimer, I think.
2: Well, now, what was the question?
1: I've even forgotten it. Who was the...
2: about hieroglyphics.
1: No, you've already gotten that. Who was the great king of Babylonia, famous for his code of laws?
7: Yeah. Don't look at me.
2: Yeah. Was it Jerry Geisler?
1: I'm sorry. The answer was Hammurabi.
4: Oh.
1: Hammurabi. Hey, you knew
2: you
1: him.
2: You should have known that. You went to college.
7: I haven't read the paper for 3 days either.
1: All right, now we have one wrong. Don't get the next one wrong or you're out of the game. And here's the next question.
2: Well, now that we know the answer, can we add that same question over again?
1: What are the mountains that separate France from Spain?
4: The Pyrenees.
1: Say it. You got it.
4: It's P-Y-N-E-E or something like that.
1: Well, you know what it is.
4: Yeah,
1: you said it. Say it again.
4: Pyrenees.
1: That's right. Yeah. You have one right. What do you call the imaginary lines which circle the globe parallel to the equator?
2: The Maginot Line.
1: No.
2: The Wash Line.
1: Now, wait a minute. Which one,
4: kid? The circle that go this way?
1: The ones that parallel to the equator.
4: Oh, latitude.
1: Well, you're right. You now have two right. What was the former...
2: Give us an easy one, will you?
1: This is easy. What was the former name of Istanbul?
2: What is the farmer's name in Istanbul?
1: You got a little friend working over here, you know.
4: Constantinople.
1: You're right, Constantinople. Now we have three rights.
2: Three rights.
1: You'll almost have your $1,000 if you get this next one right.
2: $1,000?
1: Yes, you'll have it.
7: Gee.
1: You want to play the game with me here? How many degrees in a circle?
4: 360. No.
7: That's right.
1: You're right. Yeah. Agreement. Four in a row.
2: Wonderful.
1: So, you've gotten four in a row and you got $1,000 for the Girl Scouts, haven't you? And would you please take your chair back now?
2: Thanks, Edgar.
7: Thanks, Scott.
0: We'll find out if any of our contestants will try for $10,000 in just a moment.
8: May 1945. The armies of the Allies hurl themselves against the desperate last-ditch resistance of Hitler's Wehrmacht, advance across the shell-torn German countryside with victory in sight. But when would it come? When would the terrible slaughter end? How many more good men would fall before victory and peace become a reality? May 1945, a time of hoping, a time of waiting. It was NBC newsman Morgan Beatty who broke the story, and exclusive. Heinrich Himmler had made an offer of German surrender to the Allies. Morgan Beatty, cited for outstanding radio reporting, is typical of the top NBC newsmen who bring you news on the hour. This is Chet Huntley inviting you to be with us as the news breaks on News on the Hour, all day, every day, over most of these same NBC stations.
1: Groucho, here are Gladys Bentley and her partner to give us their decision on the big question.
2: Now you want $1,000. 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
9: I don't want a part of that wheel.
2: You want to try the wheel?
9: I don't want no part of that wheel.
2: You don't want any part of that wheel?
9: No part.
2: And, Mr. O'Connor, what is your plan?
10: Groucho, I just come to say goodbye. I don't like to see you.
2: congratulations for winning the $1,000, and thanks for being on the show. You bet your life.
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8: 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Directed by Robert Dwan and Bernie Smith. Music by Jack Meekin. This is George Fenneman reminding you to tune in again next week, same time, same station, to hear the one, the only Groucho. And see Groucho every Thursday evening on NBC television. You Bet Your Life is heard by our armed forces around the world.

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0: Well, there's a white mantle of snow over the little town of Melrose Springs, and the air is cold and frosty. But there's warmth and good cheer in the hearts of young and old alike, for Christmas is only 2 days away. Let's look in on the home of Honest Harold, where we find his mother just putting the presents under the Christmas tree.
1: Dashing through the snow on a one-horse open sleigh. Now, this is for Harold, and this one's for Raymond. Through the fields we go, laughing all the way.
2: Bells on bobsleds ring, making spirits bright.
1: Hello, Harold.
3: Hello, Mother. Well, look at all those wonderful presents under the tree. Christmas is certainly a grand time of the year.
1: It certainly is.
3: Yeah, it makes you love everybody. I even love my boss, Stanley Peabody.
1: Oh, Harold.
3: Well, I do, Mother. Well, got to get downtown now. We're having an important meeting of our reindeer club this afternoon.
1: That reindeer club was a wonderful idea of yours, Harold.
3: Thank you, Mother. I just thought it'd be nice if some of us fellows got together and gave the children in this town a big Christmas party. A lot of presents, a Santa Claus and everything.
1: Well, that's the true Christmas spirit, Harold. Who's in your club?
3: Well, there are four of us, reindeer. Prancer, that's me. Dasher, that's old Doc Yancey. Comet is Pete the Marshal. And Stanley Peabody is Donder. Should have been Donderhead.
1: Now, remember your Christmas spirit.
3: Of course, Mother. At the meeting this afternoon, we're going to elect a Santa Claus. But the election is just a formality. They'll probably pick me unanimously. The whole club was my idea.
1: Won't that be nice? My son, Santa Claus.
3: Yeah. Well, better get started, Mother. May not be home for dinner after the meeting. I've got some shopping to do.
1: Well, I'll leave the front door unlocked for you.
3: Oh, don't bother, Mother. Remember, I'm going to be Santa Claus. I'll just come down the chimney. Yeah, yeah.
2: Jingle bells, jingle bells.
4: Oh, I got a big boat.
3: Quiet. Quiet, fellas. What? Meeting of the Order of Noble Reindeer, Herd One of Melrose Springs, will kindly come to order. Brother Comet will now call the roll. Brother Comet, that's you, Pete.
5: Yeah.
3: Some Comet.
5: Let me see here now. Where's my list? Brother Prancer.
3: That's me, present.
5: Brother Dasher. Brother Dasher.
3: That's you, Doc.
6: Oh, yes, I'm here.
3: Ye gods, Doc, can't you even remember your name?
6: Oh, you're out of order, Harold. Well, reindeer, I move we send Prancer to bed without his oats.
5: Brother Donder?
7: I, Stanley Peabody, am present.
3: Listen to Prissy Pants.
5: Brother Comet.
3: That's you, Pete.
5: Oh, I didn't see myself.
3: Now, let's get down to business, fellas. Fellow reindeer, I am happy to report that our preparations for the Christmas party are going full speed ahead. And we're getting a lot of letters from the children, telling us what they want in their Christmas stocking.
6: Brother Prancer, here's a letter from a kid I'd like to read.
3: Oh, good. Go ahead, Doc.
6: Dear Reindeer Club, when I wake up Christmas morning, what I want to find in my Christmas stocking is Linda Darnell.
3: Oop. What smart aleck kid wrote that?
6: I did.
3: Doc.
6: Only joking, Harold. Oh, I'm right behind you on this Christmas party. In fact, I think you deserve a vote of thanks for all the hard work you've done.
3: Well, thank you, Doc. And I'd like to say to all of you that I've never worked with a nicer bunch of reindeer.
7: Brother Prancer.
3: Yes, Brother Donder and Stanley.
7: I suggest we elect our Santa Claus now.
3: Good idea.
7: I would like to nominate a man I think really deserves the job.
3: Well, go right ahead, Stanley, old friend.
7: Fellow reindeer, this man is one of our leading citizens of Melrose Springs, respected and loved by all. The man I refer to is none other than I, Stanley Peabody.
3: Wait a minute, I've been double-crossed.
7: I move the nominations be closed.
3: Just a minute, Stanley. This whole thing was my idea. I ought to be Santa Claus.
7: You, Hemp. Huh? What? The only qualification you have for Santa Claus is that you carry your own padding.
3: Oh. What a Santa Claus you'd make with those skinny legs. They look like two pipe cleaners with knees.
7: Hemp, you fathead.
6: Now, Donder.
3: Scarecrow.
8: Now, Prancer.
6: I move we postpone the election till tonight when we've all cooled down.
3: What?
8: Second. And let's don't forget the spirit of Christmas, Brother Reindeer.
7: Merry Christmas, Hemp.
3: Merry Christmas, Stanley. I hope he trips over a Yule log.
9: Well,
3: certainly crowded downtown. Everybody's getting ready for a Merry Christmas. Hello, Mrs. Della Chopper. I don't feel very merry, I can tell you that. I'd be Santa Claus right now if it wasn't for that Peabody. I went and bought him a hand-painted necktie for Christmas. Ought to return it and get my 98 cents back. Oh, well.
9: Why, Harold!
3: Huh? Oh, hello, Theodora.
9: Oh, I feel so Christmassy, don't you? The snow, all those decorations in the windows, and the happy music.
3: Yeah.
9: What's the matter, Harold? Something wrong with my little hollyberry?
4: Well...
3: You know, I wanted to be Santa Claus at the children's Christmas party.
9: Didn't your reindeer club pick you?
3: Well, Stanley Peabody wanted to be Santa Claus, too, so now we have to have an election tonight.
9: Oh, Harold, that's nothing to worry about. I'm sure your friends will vote for you.
3: Well, I guess so.
9: Sure. And you'll make a wonderful Santa Claus, Teddy Bear.
5: Yeah.
9: And I hope Santa will come to my house. I've got some mistletoe over the door.
5: You have?
9: Uh-huh. And you know what mistletoe is for?
3: Sure do. You stand on your toes and then we both mistle. Yeah, yeah.
9: Oh, Harold. Well, I have some shopping to do.
3: Yeah?
9: Here's a present for you, Santy Wanty. Goodbye.
3: Goodbye. Wonderful girl.
6: Hello, Harold.
3: Oop. There's Doc. And his horse and buggy. Better make sure the old horse doctor is going to vote for me tonight. Hey, just a minute, Doc.
6: Oh, Silver Moon. What is it, Brother Prancer?
3: Well, Brother Dasher, I just wondered...
6: Look at my horse, Silver Moon, Harold. Don't she look sweet with that mistletoe in her ear?
3: Mistletoe? Doc, there aren't any other horses in this town for her to kiss.
6: I know. She goes around kissing automobiles.
3: Yeah.
6: It's the spirit of the thing.
3: Oh, brother. Doc, about the election.
6: You know, my animals are so excited they love Christmas time.
3: Oh?
6: I'm out now buying their presents.
3: What are you whispering about, Doc?
6: Well, I don't want Silver Moon to hear me. She's only 24 years old, but she still believes in Santa Claus.
3: Doc, please, I want
6: to... I just don't know what to get for Arthur, my goat.
3: Your goat?
6: Yeah. Last year, I got him an erector set, but he ate it.
3: Oh. Doc, will you listen to me for a moment? I want to talk to you about the election this evening. I suppose you're going to vote for me as Santa Claus, aren't you, old pal?
6: Wouldn't you like to know?
3: Now, look, Doc.
6: Get up, Silver Moon. Get the halls with boughs of holly.
3: Old Doc Yak Yak certainly thinks he's smart. For 2 cents, I'd tell his horse there isn't any Santa Claus.

0: Say, maybe I better drop into the marshal's office a minute and make sure Pete's going to vote for me tonight.
1: Hello, Pete.
2: Oh, hello, Brother Prancer.
0: Pete, about the election tonight, I suppose you're
2: going to... How do you like this little Christmas tree I'm decorating, Harold?
0: Oh, looks beautiful. Pete,
2: I'm fixing this tree from a prisoner, Orville the Dip.
0: Orville the Dip? When did you arrest him?
2: Oh, I didn't arrest him. He broke into jail last night.
0: Broke in? I've never heard of a crook doing that.
2: Oh, Orville isn't a crook anymore, Harold. He's retired. Poor old fella. Gets kind of lonesome for jail around the holidays.
0: Uh-huh.
2: Yeah, likes to be in familiar surroundings.
0: Yeah. Pete, it's against the law to keep a man in jail if he hasn't committed a crime.
2: I know that. I've put Orville out 3 times, but he keeps breaking back in. Harold, you'd like Orville. He's one of the nicest ex-safecrackers you ever met.
0: Pete, what I came in here...
3: Excuse me, I hope I'm not intruding.
2: Oh, hello, Orville. I'd like you to meet an old friend of mine, Honest Harold. Honest Harold, meet Orville the Dip.
3: Very, very happy to make your acquaintance, sir.
0: How do you do?
2: How do you like the tree, Orville?
3: It's lovely. It'll look beautiful in my cell. What a happy Yuletide this'll be.
2: Oh, I'm glad to do it, Orville.
3: You're very kind. This is just like being home for Christmas.
2: Oh, yeah.
3: Oh, Pete, I want to return your watch.
0: His watch?
3: Yes, I lifted it when you brought my lunch in, Pete.
0: Ew.
3: I'm sorry. Lifetime habits are hard to break, you know.
2: Forget it, Orville.
3: Oh, thank you. Excuse me, gentlemen. I'll return to my cell now.
2: Orville took my watch. Ain't that a doozy?
0: What a jail. Pete, look, are you going to vote for me tonight?
2: You know, he must have lifted it while I was pouring his Sanka.
0: No.
2: Oh, he's a sly one.
0: Pete!
2: You know what he did yesterday, Harold? He lifted my handcuff.
0: He must have lifted your brains, too. I'll see you at the meeting tonight.
4: Brother Reindeer, as recorder, I will now count the votes for Santa Claus. Have you all put your ballots in the hat, Harold?
0: Mine's in.
4: Stanley Peabody?
5: My vote is cast.
6: My vote is cast.
4: Pete?
2: In the slot, boy.
4: Well, mine's in. Polls are closed. Let me see here now.
0: Hope I get it. I just gotta be Santa Claus.
4: One vote for Stanley Peabody.
0: Oop. I bet he's gonna get it.
4: One vote for Harold Hamp.
0: Well, I wonder who's gonna get the next vote.
4: One vote for Alf Landon.
0: What?
4: It's for Harold Hemp.
0: Oh, Al.
4: And so is the last vote. It's Harold Hemp for Santa Claus by a snowslide.
0: Yeah. Thank you, thank you. Fine fellas.
5: Congratulations, Hemp. I guess you won the election.
0: Oh, well, don't feel bad, Stanley. You carried Maine and Vermont.

0: Gosh, it's wonderful. Ready? I'm going to be Santa Claus. Ready? Dum-dum-dum. I can just see those kids at the Christmas party tonight. The smiles on their little faces when I hand them their presents.
1: Good evening, Mr. Ham.
2: Orville the Dip. Hello. Hey, what are you doing out?
1: We need some more Christmas lights for the tree. I'm going to drop in one of the stores and pick some up.
2: I bet he will, too.
1: I heard you singing. You must be in good spirits tonight, Mr. Ham.
0: Oh, yes, yes, I am, Orville. You see, I was just elected to play Santa Claus to the children tomorrow night.
1: Oh, that's wonderful, Mr. Hemp. Please accept my congratulations.
0: Well, thank you, Orville.
1: I can't tell you how I envy you.
0: Huh?
1: Well, this may seem strange to you, but the one ambition of my life has been to play Santa Claus to a group of happy children.
0: Oh, it has?
1: You see, I've had rather a lonely life, Mr. Hemp. No family, no friends.
0: Oh, I see.
1: Yes, the way of the transgressor is bitter and lonely, especially at this season of the year. One misses the warmth of friendship and the laughter of little children.
0: Yeah.
1: Of course, I know it is not for me to share in the joys of Christmas time. I must accept my lot.
0: Well, I...
1: But I'm very happy for you. What a heartwarming experience that'll be, to bring happiness to all those children, to be loved by them and trusted.
0: Yeah, guess so.
1: Well, I'd better be getting back. Merry Christmas, Mr. Hemp.
2: Merry. Orville.
1: Yes?
0: You know, it really doesn't mean so much to me, playing Santa Claus. Why don't you take my place?
1: Mr. Hemp, do you mean that?
0: Sure.
1: Why, I don't know what to say. I can't believe it. I can't tell you how happy you've made me.
0: Well, that's what Christmas is for, Orville. To make other people happy. Merry Christmas, Santa Claus.

return for the second act of our story, Honest Harold, in just a moment. One of the top events of the holiday season, the Bing Crosby Show, heard every Wednesday, most of these same day on CBS stations. Don't miss this evening's show with Bing, the four Crosby boys, and Dixie Lee, Mrs. Crosby, in their family Christmas program. And be sure to listen for Harold Perry's important announcement at the close of our show. And now, back to Honest Harold, the homemaker.

0: Well, there's a nice little glow in the heart of honest Harold this morning. He gave up his chance to play Santa Claus at the children's Christmas party in order to bring happiness to a lonely old man. And Harold's feeling pretty happy himself. Or at least he was, until he got orders to report to the office of his boss, Stanley Peabody.
1: Hemp, what's this I hear about you letting that ex-safecracker take your place as Santa Claus?
2: Oh, you mean Orville?
1: Yes. Hemp, you've done some moronic things in your life, but this time you've broken your record.
2: Well, thank you.
1: Oop. Trusting a man who's been a criminal. I hope you've got all those presents in a safe place.
2: You don't have to worry about the presents, Stanley. I gave them to Orville last night. They're perfectly safe in his cell.
1: What? He's probably absconded with them by this time.
2: Oh, no. Orville is reformed, Stanley. He's going straight now.
1: That's what they all say. But it's pretty hard to break the habits of a lifetime.
2: What?
1: Suppose your Santa Claus decides to crack a safe or something. We'll all be disgraced.
2: Well, you don't have to worry about Orville, Stanley. I know human nature and I trust him.
1: Well, I don't.
2: Now, Stanley, this means a lot to Orville and I'm not going to let him down. The trouble with you is you don't have faith in people. Of course, that takes a little intelligence.
1: Hemp, I'll have you understand that intelligence reigns supreme in my family.
2: Oh? Well, you must have been born during a dry spell.
1: Get out!
2: Don't throw that! I'm leaving. Oh, prissy pants can't worry me. Orville the Dip isn't going to crack any safe. I don't think.
3: Hello, Harold.
2: Oh, good morning, Glory.
3: Oh, Harold, I think it's just wonderful you letting Orville take your place as Santa Claus.
2: Well, thanks, Gloria.
3: And I just hope it all comes out all right.
2: What?
3: Well, it'd be awful if he turned out to be another Gentleman Willie.
2: Gentleman Willie?
3: Yes, he was a character in a movie I saw once. He went straight for 30 years, became president of a bank. Then his mind snapped.
2: It did?
3: Yes, one night they caught him robbing his own bank. He just couldn't break the habit.
2: Zeef.
3: Where are you going, Harold? You haven't heard the rest of the plot.
2: I know it. Goodbye. Wonder if I did make a mistake about Orville. Suppose his mind snapped. Like Gentleman Willie. It'd be awful if they caught Santa Claus cracking a safe. Oop. There he is. What's he doing? He's window shopping. Such a sweet face. How could anybody mistrust him? See what story.

0: Such a sweet face. How could anybody mistrust him? See, what store window is he looking in? Let's see. J.C. Penney, Frank, the group. Whoop! He's window shopping in front of the bank. Better see what he's up to. I'll sneak up on him. Fine way to spend Christmas tailing Santa Claus. Just walk.
1: Well, hello, Mr. Hemp.
0: Hello, Oroville. What are you doing?
1: Oh, just reminiscing.
0: Oh?
1: Used to have a lot of fun breaking into these small-town banks.
0: Yeah, I bet it was a lot of laughs.
1: You see that vault in there through the window?
0: Vault?
1: Yes. I used to open those tin cans with a hairpin.
0: You did?
1: Yes. Got a hairpin on you?
0: Well, I'll get one. What?
1: Only joking, Mr. Hemp. Yes, in the old days, robbing this bank would have been a trifle. I'd come down here when it's dark, pick the lock on the front door,
0: whoop,
1: walk in quietly, but shh. Now we come to the vault.
0: We do?
1: I turn the tumblers 2 to the right, 4 to the left, 3 to the right,
0: whoop, whoop.
1: It's open.
0: Now,
1: I'll put the money in the suitcases. Here, you hold the flashlight.
0: All right.
1: Then I make my getaway. I'm on my way to South America.
0: Orville, come back.
1: Don't worry, Mr. Hemp. I gave all that up years ago.
0: Oh, good.
1: Well, I'd better be going. See you tonight.
0: Yeah, goodbye.
1: Oh, Mr. Hemp. Here's your watch.
0: What?
1: It certainly is hard to break a lifetime habit.

0: Harold.
1: Yes, Mother?
0: My, but you're fidgety tonight. Why do you keep looking out the window?
1: Well, I'm waiting for Santa Claus.
0: Oh, isn't that sweet? But Santa won't come until you've gone to bed. And then he'll steal down the chimney.
1: I hope he doesn't steal the chimney.
0: What?
1: I'm talking about Oroville, Mother. I'm getting worried. He's supposed to come by and pick me up on the way to the children's Christmas party.
0: Oh, yes, of course.
1: Old Doc Yak Yak let him use his horse and buggy to load the presents in. I can't understand why he's so late.
0: Now, don't worry, son. He'll come skipping by.
1: I hope he hasn't skipped bye-bye.
0: It's a good thing Orville is not robbing banks anymore.
1: Huh?
0: I read in the paper that the lumber company just deposited their biggest payroll today, $20,000.
1: Uh-huh.
0: And that would be a wonderful opportunity for a bank robber.
1: Yeah, sure would.
0: Oh, Harold, the funniest thing happened today. I ran into Orville downtown, and do you know what he asked me for?
1: Mm.
0: A hairpin.
1: He did?
0: Yes. I wonder what he's going to do with a hairpin.
1: I think I know. See you later, Mother. I'm going down to the bank.
0: But, Harold, the bank isn't open.
1: That's what you think.

I've got to get down there in time to stop Orville. Brother, this is awful. Santa Claus, a bank robber. Just hope it's all a mistake. Oop, it's no mistake. There's a horse and buggy in front of the bank. Somebody's coming out of there. Santa Claus, carrying a big bag. Something tells me it's not full of toys. Getting in the buggy. Probably off to South America. Santa Claus, just a minute. Santa Claus, come back.

0: waiting for Santa Claus. I think I'll sneak in the side door here.
1: Hello, Harry.
0: Hello, Doc.
1: Merry Xmas, boy.
0: Hello, Pete.
2: You're late, Hemp.
0: Hello, Stanley.
2: All the children are in the other room. Gloria's having an awful time keeping them quiet. Where's that Santa Claus of yours?
0: Well, fellas, the reindeer, there's something I gotta tell you.
2: Is something wrong, Hemp?
0: Well, you see, fellas...
2: All right, Hemp, come to the point. Where's your Santa Claus?
3: Well, here I am.
0: Orville!
3: My deepest apologies for being late, but I had to stop by the bank.
2: The bank?
3: Yes. I broke in there last night and put the presents in the vault for safekeeping.
0: You did?
3: So I had to break in again tonight to get them out. I'm glad nobody saw me and thought I was robbing the bank.
0: Oh, yeah. Nobody saw you.
3: Well, you trusted me, Mr. Hemp, and I wasn't going to let anything happen to those presents I had in my cell. Anybody can break into that jail.
0: Yeah. You're so right.
4: Well, Santa Claus, the children are waiting.
0: Yes, Orville. The children are waiting for you.
3: What? Oh, yes. Well, here I go. Merry Christmas, children. Merry Christmas.
5: Oh, it's Daddy Claus.
0: Yeah, this is a Merry Christmas. Fellas, reindeer. Look at all those kids so happy with their toys.
1: Yeah. And look at that little fella playing that drum.
6: Ain't that a doozy?
4: Brother Reindeer, it looks like our Christmas party's a big success.
0: Yes, yeah, certainly is, Doc. And Orville.
3: Yes, Mr. Hemp.
0: I certainly want to thank you for being such a wonderful Santa Claus.
3: Mr. Hemp, I can't tell you how much tonight has meant to me. I'll never forget those little children. I'll carry their laughter in my heart as long as I live. And I owe it all to you. Thanks. Thanks very much.
0: Don't mention it, Orville. And I want to thank you, too. You've taught us all something. That we should never lose our faith in the goodness of people.
5: Oh, Harold, they're all ready for you to sing your Christmas carol.
0: Oh, all right, Gloria, just the way we rehearsed it. Excuse me, Orville.

brother, what a Christmas party this is going to be. I've got to tell Pete the Marshal about Oroville robbing the bank. How am I going to explain this to all those little children? I can't tell them Santa Claus is on the lam. Their whole Christmas will be ruined. It's all my fault. Thought if I showed Oroville I had faith in him and believed in him. Well, guess I was wrong. Listen to those children in there. I'll just peek in the window. Look at them. All standing around that big Christmas tree. Nothing on the floor.

Ladies and gentlemen, I want to thank all of you for your overwhelming response to my request for presents for the wounded GIs from Korea who were hospitalized at the Travis Air Base. We've already received more than 10,000 gifts, which I'll deliver to the boys when I fly up there to play Santa Claus for them this very weekend. You still have a few days to send in your gifts. Remember, the address is Harold Perry, Post Office Box 150, Los Angeles 53. Harold Perry, Post Office Box 150, Los Angeles 53. Again, let me say thank you. Your gifts will show these wonderful boys how much we appreciate the sacrifices they've made for us. And now, on behalf of all of us on the show, I want to wish all of you a very Merry Christmas. Good night.

Ladies and gentlemen, tomorrow evening, Dennis Day is starring on Suspense, playing a chap who needs money to buy his sick wife a Christmas present. It's a brand new kind of role for Dennis, so don't miss him in Christmas for Carol on Suspense tomorrow evening. On CBS Thursday Night Hallmark Playhouse, you'll hear again the story of how Silent Night came to be written. Stay tuned now for The Bing Crosby Show, which follows immediately on most of these same CBS stations. This is Bob Lamond speaking. This is CBS, where you hear Mr. Chameleon every Wednesday night, the Columbia Broadcasting System.

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2: The National Broadcasting Company, in cooperation with the United States Navy Recruiting Service, presents Now Hear This, dramatic stories based on the personal experiences of those gallant men and women who embody the great traditions of a great service, the United States Navy.
1: Now hear this. All Marines, prepare to disembark in full battle gear.
3: The highest honor a guy can get is a little trinket known as the Congressional Medal of Honor. Now, these particular medals aren't passed out like confetti. They aren't won in a crap game or by catching four aces. A couple of weeks ago, a 24-year-old kid got his picture in the paper, shaking hands with the President of the United States. He'd been through a battle. And after an action which was over and above the call of duty, at the risk of his life, he secured a position on a small hill in a small country called Korea. This 24-year-old guy is Lieutenant Henry Comiskey of the Marine Corps. Now, in the Navy, a Marine is sometimes referred to as a seagoing bellhop or a chocolate sailor. But he's always respected. Respected because of guys like Lieutenant Henry Comiskey. How different is a guy who wins a Congressional Medal of Honor? What makes him tick? Well, I can't exactly say. You'll have to make up your own mind. But to give you an even chance, I'll start you back a few years, say, to July of 1946... to the living room of a comfortable house in Hattiesburg, Mississippi.
4: Anybody seen Henry?
5: Down in the backyard.
4: I did.
5: Living room?
4: If you see him first, Dad, tell him I want to see him.
5: Okay.
4: Hank?
6: On the couch, honey.
4: You must be getting deaf. Didn't she hear me call you?
6: Mom used to use that tone of voice when I ducked out of drying dishes.
4: You've been acting like a kid these past few days.
6: Me?
4: Uh-huh. For instance, on Wednesday, you brought me some perfume.
6: Well, you said you wanted some.
4: On Monday, you brought me some flowers.
6: Well, the kid was selling them. I thought you'd like them.
4: I did, honey, only...
6: Then, what's the beef?
4: No beef. I just feel like I've had it.
6: Hmm. You're talking like a Marine, Jesse.
4: I'm your wife, Hank, remember? When you've got something on your mind, you're supposed to tell me.
6: Oh, honestly, honey...
4: You're moody, restless, a million miles away.
6: I'm sorry.
4: It's been 2 months since you left the Marine Corps.
6: I know.
4: Your father has a friend on the Atchison, Topeka, and Santa Fe Railway. He said he could get you a good job.
6: Jess, I've been thinking...
4: Good money. We could move out west. The climate's wonderful. It's perfect for raising a family.
6: Is that what you want, Jess?
4: I want what you want.
6: You sure?
4: I'm trying to be sure.
6: Jess, for 3 days I've been trying to find a way to say this. For 3 days I've been... waiting for the right time. I want to sign up again, Jess.
4: Didn't you get enough last time? You did your part, Hank. 21 months overseas. Your kid brother plays with the Purple Heart you wanted Iwo Jima.
6: Jess, I belong. I'm happier.
4: I'd rather someone else's husband was a hero. I'd like mine to be home for dinner.
6: Well, there's no war on, but if there was, I'd go back. You know that.
4: I know.
6: Honestly, honey, I'm not trying to prove anything. I don't know what kind of a mess the world is getting itself into. I just want to re-enlist.
4: Have you? I mean, did you?
6: No. Not until I made sure it was okay with you. Only I've thought a lot about it, Jess. It's what I want. But you've got to agree. First time I joined, I was 17. I'm not a kid anymore. I'm 19, I'm married, and I love my wife. And I don't want her to be unhappy.
4: I think I know. It's all right with me, Hank, just as long as it's what you want.
6: I'll get Dad's car and we'll go out for the evening. Really paint the town red.
4: I'll wear my new dress.
6: All right, you hurry it up. I'm going to tell Dad I'm using the car.
4: Hank?
6: What?
4: Nothing. Nothing. You just forgot to ask me if I'd worry.
3: Well, find anything different about Corporal Comiskey? Joined the Marine Corps when he was a kid, got married when he was a kid, even though he didn't think so. You know, it's a little tough to remember you ever were a kid after 21 months overseas in the Purple Heart at Iwo Jima. Anyway, he signed up for another hitch and spent the next 3 years at Paris Island as a drill instructor. A drill instructor? Well, he's the guy who takes a civilian and makes a Marine out of him. Now, to Comiskey, the Marine Corps was a career, and a few stripes on his arm wasn't enough. So he applied for Officers Training School. Officers Training School? Well, that's where they take Marines and try to make supermen out of them.
7: Raining, Hank. Third night in a row. Make it nice and sloppy for maneuvers tomorrow.
6: Yeah, I know.
7: Surprised they haven't got us walking through it now.
6: Some instructor will think of it.
5: Hey, can the chatter, Comiskey?
8: Knock it off, Jersey. You can sleep later. We got important things to discuss.
6: He's right, Chris. Let's grab some shut-eye.
8: You tired?
6: Oh, I was tired 3 weeks ago. Now I'm dead.
8: Imagine going through all this and not getting the commission.
6: You'll get your bars.
8: If I could only remember why I wanted to be an officer. I can only remember why I'm doing this to myself.
5: Well, fellas, you gonna shoot the breeze all night? Do you object because they're giving us a few hours to sleep?
8: Why did you decide to become an officer, Jersey?
5: I don't know.
8: Must have had some reason.
5: Yeah, I guess so. My old man was a Marine officer.
8: How about you, Hank?
6: I got a wife and a kid. You'd be surprised how much a small kid can eat. Besides, my wife likes the idea. You know women.
5: There must be an easier way to earn a buck. So help me. Someday I'm going to outrank that lieutenant. If I have to win a war all by myself, I'm going to outrank him. And then, oh, brother.
6: I knew a shaved tail like that once. And he was human.
8: What's the guy got against his future brother officers?
5: Well, if that guy's going to be a future brother, anything of mine, I'm going to quit right now. He won't be happy until he busts me right back to corporal.
6: This guy on Iwo, he was a stickler for the rules. Everything had to be just right. Turned out to be a regular Joe. Saw a lot of combat. Won a couple of medals.
5: What's the point?
6: No point. We're just talking.
5: Well, I'm going to hit the sack. It's because some guy wins a couple of medals I got to like this, Lieutenant? Doesn't figure.
8: Always complaining, that Lieutenant. Always complaining. No matter what we do, he thinks it isn't good enough.
6: Let's knock it off, Chris. I'm beat. Huh?
8: Okay. The minute I get those bars, I'm just going to fall to the floor and sleep the sleep of a second lieutenant.
5: Hey, Hank.
6: Yeah?
5: This officer, the one who turned into a nice guy. What happened to him?
6: He saved 3 guys. They gave him another medal.
5: Good for him. Where's he now?
6: On Iwo Jima. He was killed there.
3: The brand new lieutenant got himself a sweet berth at Quantico. But when the almost war in Korea got hot, the brand new lieutenant requested a new assignment. He tossed a duffel bag aboard a troop transport and headed across the Pacific. Wasn't a new experience. He'd been there before. He stopped off at Pearl, then back aboard for a couple of thousand more miles. Past islands that had made the headlines 5 years earlier. And then, in full battle gear, stood at the railing of a transport, as he'd stood at a railing before, and waited. with the same tightness he'd felt before.
6: It's a nice day, huh, Chris?
7: Yeah.
6: It's going to be a big show.
7: Yeah?
6: I hear it gets cold in this country. I never could get used to fighting in the cold.
7: Yeah, the Navy's opening up.
6: Let them keep tossing shells. Join the view, Lieutenant. Oh, hiya, boats.
3: Hi.
6: My pal and I were just listening to the music.
3: Yeah. Funny how you never seem to get used to it. I've heard it coming and going. I still get tight inside.
7: How long you been sailing, boats?
3: Oh, a long time. Two world wars in this. Whatever this is.
6: They tell me we're using live ammunition.
3: Well, that sort of makes a war of it, doesn't it?
6: Yep.
1: Now hear this. H-hour minus 10. First Marines prepare to board landing vessels.
7: It's been a short hour, Hank.
6: Oh, we got time.
7: You know something? I never even heard of Korea before this thing started. Here I am going into fight, and I never even heard of the place. Funny, huh?
6: It's better this way. Keeps it impersonal and far away from home.
7: Sent my wife a present from Pearl. Likes to get a present from different countries.
6: Sent my daughter Cassie a bathing suit. Probably too big. We better get moving, Fitz.
7: Yeah.
6: I'll see you when we hit the beach.
7: Yeah, I'll bring the hot dogs.
6: Don't forget the beer. It's liable to get hot.
9: Okay, you guys, come on down. Let's go.
1: Marines, board landing vessels.
6: All right, hold down the chatter for a minute.
9: All right.
6: You've been briefed on what we're up against. You've been trained. Some of us are new at this. Some of you were island hopping during the last one. You guys who have never been in action, everybody's scared. The only thing you've got to remember is to keep your weapon ready, stay low, and move fast. And, yeah, the enemy's a lot more scared than you are.
10: Poor enemy must be shaking apart.
6: Okay, let's get moving. All right, come on, pick them up. Sergeant, get those men moving.
11: You heard the lieutenant. Move.
12: All right.
6: Okay, sailor, we're all aboard. Take us in.
10: Lieutenant?
6: What's on your mind, Max?
10: You think there's going to be much opposition?
6: I always figure oppositions. Better to be surprised if there isn't any. Now listen, guys, when this boat hits the beach, I'm going to start running, do you understand? And I expect every guy in my platoon to be running up my back, do you understand?
12: Don't worry, we'll be right back.
11: You heard what the lieutenant said. Any guy gets chicken, he's going to answer to me.
6: Hit the beach, on the run. Stay low, weave, dodge, and flop. Don't try to take the whole country in 5 minutes.
11: You understand?
10: You don't have to worry about these guys, Lieutenant.
6: We're landing in a place called Incheon. We take Incheon and head for the town of Seoul.
10: All alone?
6: If we have to.
10: Now I feel a little better. At least I know what to expect.
6: We're a couple of hundred yards from the beach. Keep facing the front of the boat. You know our sector of the beach. Scatter when we hit it.
10: You don't really feel any better.
6: Remember me, if not, let me turn yellow.
10: Dodge, weave, and hit the deck.
6: I've got to act like an officer. Only how does an officer act? My legs feel like lead. Remember me.
10: Dodge, weave, and hit the deck.
6: That officer and Nero, you know how to act. You know what to do.
11: Okay, start moving.
13: Let's go!
11: Come on. Keep your eyes open. Keep your eyes open. Keep your tails down. Keep them down and go fast.
13: Well, let's go!
11: Pick the feet. Take over.
6: Hero. Chihuahua. Incheon. Sand all tastes the same.

0: Almost everyone is interested in a sound investment, particularly when that investment pays huge dividends. Today, every American has the opportunity to make such an investment and to receive dividends which can never be measured in mere dollars and cents, because no dividend is as great as that of life itself. The men in our armed forces need blood, blood which is required to restore the life and vigor of our sick and wounded soldiers, sailors, marines, and airmen. You see, our supplies of human blood plasma have been depleted gravely by the demands of the Korean campaign and must be replenished to assure an adequate supply to meet any given emergency. The need is vital. The need is now. It's so little to give and so much to receive. But don't take my word for it. Just ask any Purple Heart veteran of our armed forces what a transfusion of blood meant to him in his hour of need. And then make this your opportunity to invest in the security of the United States by a donation of blood to our armed forces. Your Navy urges you to do your share to protect the men who guard and protect these United States. Call your local Red Cross chapter without delay and ask where you may make your contribution of blood to our armed forces.
1: Someplace I heard that you could put the whole country of Korea into the state of Texas and lose it. Well, maybe so. But it's a cinch that the guy who said it wasn't with the 1st Marines. It gets kind of big when you're walking all the way. And walking into the teeth of everything the North Koreans could trigger. And then just for that added touch, just to make it a pleasant little walk, Korea has a climate that's a climate. They have two seasons. Too cold and too hot. And it rains in Korea. Day and night, it rains. The 1st Marines operate with the Navy. They're kind of used to water, but they prefer it under them, not coming down. Well, finally, they got Incheon behind them and started up toward the capital city of Seoul. The enemy objected. The enemy sort of thought we ought to be shoved back into the sea. But the Marine Corps takes a lot of convincing, has a few ideas of its own. So they kept walking and shooting and waiting until they could walk and shoot some more.
2: Hey, Lieutenant. Listen.
3: I don't hear anything but rain.
2: That's just it. So quiet. No gunfire.
3: Tell the men to stand easy. We're going to rest for a while.
4: All right, guys, take a break. Don't get too far from your rifles.
3: Max, I'm tired. I bet we covered 4 miles.
2: Seemed like 100.
3: Want a cigarette?
2: Thanks, Lieutenant.
3: Keep it covered.
2: So far, I haven't seen one thing in this country that I like. Not one thing.
4: Okay, if I flop here, Lieutenant... Make yourself comfortable, Corporal. Thanks for the invitation. Now, if you'll tell me how.
3: At least no one's shooting at us.
4: You mean the war is over?
3: Not quite.
2: You kids are too impatient. If you had a taste of Guadalcanal, you'd know what war is.
4: Max, do me a favor. Don't try and convince me that any other war was tougher than this. I got trouble enough with this one. You'll get used to it. Maybe. I'll never get to like it.
2: They're letting a bunch of sissies into the Marine Corps.
4: You know any personally, Max?
2: Huh?
4: They ought to fight wars like ball games. You know, call them off when it starts to rain.
3: I'll speak to the general.
4: It's not that important, Lieutenant. I don't want to get him angry. He's liable to bust me right back to a civilian. Hey, that might not be a bad idea.
2: Company.
5: You're a little edgy, Sergeant.
2: I'm just being careful, Lieutenant.
3: Hi, Chris.
5: I could have wiped out half your platoon, Hank.
3: Maybe. If you turn around, you'll see about 18 rifles pointed right at the middle of your back.
5: Do you mind telling them I'm on our side?
3: Sit down.
2: Sorry we can't serve tea, Lieutenant, but the maid ran off with the butler.
5: I haven't slept in the bed for a week. Every time I pick out a house, the enemy turns it into matchsticks.
4: You should have come over last night, Lieutenant. One of the guys liberated a pig. We ate like kings.
5: No kidding?
3: Some of my Marines have CB blood in them.
5: How's it look for tomorrow, Hank?
3: Dirty. I got my orders about an hour ago. About 2 miles ahead, we're going to run into the enemy. There's a hill we could take. They're dug in solid.
5: My group's cutting off to bypass it. We move up, and then we sit and wait for reinforcements.
3: Hey, Max,
4: What are reinforcements?
5: What I came over to tell you, Hank, is that Jersey is okay.
4: Yeah, but I heard...
5: One of my kids just got back from the hospital. Went back to have a wound dressed. Anyway, he stopped in to see Jersey, and he said the guy's going to pull through.
4: Oh, that's great.
5: Had to pour about 8 pints of blood into him. But they pulled him through.
4: How about the arm?
5: He didn't have to lose it. Well, I got to get back to my guys. Take it easy tomorrow.
4: Yeah, I'll see you around.
5: Say, Hank.
4: Hmm?
5: Look, if I acted funny on the ship, I mean, before we hit the beach...
4: I was too scared to notice.
5: Thanks.
4: See you around.
2: You didn't look scared, Lieutenant. I've seen scared guys.
4: Okay to smoke, Lieutenant? Yeah, sure. Just cup it in your hand and hug the ground. Give me a cigarette, Max.
2: It means it's okay to smoke your own, not mine.
4: Got your sentries posted, Max?
2: Yes, sir.
4: I'm going to knock off for a couple of hours' sleep. We'll move again at daybreak. I don't want to walk into that hill in the dark.
2: Now we got about 3 hours, sir.
4: Yeah, I know. Better check your sentries.
2: Yes, sir. Come on, Tony.
4: Where are we heading, Max?
2: Some town called Seoul.
4: Fenway.
2: Keep your eyes open, Pete. How should I know? 38th parallel.
4: Fenway.
2: You sure are full of questions.
4: I got a right to know. I'm fighting this war, ain't I?
2: You and a few other guys. Don't you ask the lieutenant? He's the guy with the answers.
4: I said, rather ask you. You got his ear. You know where we're going.
2: I'm guessing.
4: Then guess.
2: Stop leaning on that rifle, Bert. You're on sentry duty, not at a dance.
4: I'm tired. That Marine's always tired.
2: Me too.
4: You haven't answered my question.
2: What question?
4: Where are we heading after Seoul, after this parallel, which the way I figure it doesn't mean much anyway.
2: Look, Tony, we're going where we're told to go. When we get there, we'll be there.
4: Thanks.
2: Don't mention it.
4: You know what it seems to me?
2: I don't know, and I don't even care. All right, let's take our 10 here. It's pretty dry.
4: Seems to me, when we get where we're going, we won't have been any place.
1: And that's exactly the kind of war it's turned out to be. 2 feet up, 1 foot back, 3 miles up one hill, 5 miles back toward the sea. The whole war seemed like a ball bouncing up and down. But a Marine has to know where he's going. Not so much why, but where. Because when you get someplace, you can start looking for home. But in September of 1950, home was a long way off. And the objective was Seoul. An objective which, if you asked any Marine, looked a whole lot easier on paper than it did on the fields and low hills of Korea.
2: You guys walking in a dream or something?
4: It's too quiet, Max. Too quiet.
2: I know.
4: The North Koreans are dug in. I don't want to walk into an ambush.
2: What's the objective?
4: I can see it from here. That low hill about a quarter of a mile ahead.
2: That doesn't look so tough.
4: Guadalcanal looked like a jungle paradise, remember?
2: Yeah.
6: Don't bunch up, Tony. Separate those guys.
7: No, I just shut out.
4: Max, come over here.
2: I like this something real estate you got, Lieutenant. There ought to be more of it.
4: Keep that helmet on.
2: Looking to see what hit me.
4: They're shooting the works. We can't wade through that stuff.
2: I'm glad you thought of that, Lieutenant.
7: Hey, Max, they're blaming us for the whole wall. Let's get out of here.
4: Sure looks like it, doesn't it, Corporal?
7: Sorry, Lieutenant. I didn't see you.
4: I figure we can get about another 200 yards without getting cut up too bad.
7: Want me to move the men up?
4: Have them follow me and keep them low. I got a point picked out at the base of the hill.
2: Be right behind you, Lieutenant.
7: Come on, you guys. Don't get so comfortable.
4: Oh, ton of his nuts, Max.
2: Nuts. You're still alive, aren't you?
4: Never thought of that.
7: Over here, Sergeant.
2: Be right there, Lieutenant.
4: What's this hurry? We lose anybody? Did you see anyone get hit?
2: I didn't see anyone.
4: Max, we've been down good.
2: Yeah, I know.
4: If I rush the hill with a whole platoon, there won't be enough of us left to hold a decent service.
7: Sir, just like a rat in a trap. Just like I'm in a trap.
4: We can always retreat.
7: Why?
4: I was thinking the same thing. Now listen. Get me 10 men. 10 guys who can shoot straight.
2: You get 4, Tony. I'll get 4.
7: I'm going to get that Kentucky hillbilly. He can hit anything.
4: Hurry it up.
7: Come on, Tony. Come on.
4: I'll get there.
7: I got the 10 men, sir.
4: All right, listen to me. There's 2 machine guns on that hill. We've got to knock them out.
2: Yes, sir.
4: The way I figure it, there isn't enough cover for the whole platoon to attack. We can't rush them, so 10 of us will crawl over to a point parallel with that rock.
2: Uh-huh.
4: We can get in that hollow just behind them.
7: About 50 yards just side of the machine gun emplacement?
4: That's right. Now let's start moving.
8: and 10. We all made it, sir.
7: Good. Now, listen. It's going to be murder unless we get that machine gun. We got to strike fast. You've got plenty of cover here.
4: The whole platoon exposed. All they have to do is wait for us to shiver a little.
2: You shivering?
4: Yeah. Any objections?
7: Spread out a little. I'm going up alone. I'm going to try and get them fast. You guys cover me.
2: Lieutenant, you haven't got a snowball's chance. I'll pick you off before you get 20 feet.
7: Can you think of a better way to get those guys?
2: Good luck, Lieutenant.
7: Thanks.
9: Keep me covered.
7: Nuts, Max. It's nuts. Ain't got a chance.
2: So far, so...
8: Get him, Max. He's down.
2: No, he's okay, Tony. You see, he's moving again. He just slipped.
7: Never make it. All he's got's a 45.
2: Keep him covered. Keep him covered.
7: I'm doing it. I'm praying, too. What do you think, Max?
2: I don't know.
7: What should we do? We can't just sit here.
2: I'm going up after him. Keep me covered.
7: Everybody's gone nuts. Everybody.
8: Lieutenant, here's the carbine.
7: Quick.
2: Looks like you had yourself a party.
7: Yeah, something like that.
2: What happened?
7: Something must have jammed the machine gun. This one here. No, that one turned around for a minute, and when I jumped in, he got it first.
2: Four at once. Not counting the guy you tried to knock off with your bare hands.
7: I ran out of ammunition. I didn't have time to reload. You get back with the rest of the guys. I'm going after the other machine gun.
2: You got too much luck, Lieutenant. Don't run it too far. Don't run it too far.
7: What happened, Max? What happened?
2: Keep praying for the Lieutenant, Tony. Keep praying, because he's keeping us alive.
7: Hey, Max, he's waving to us.
8: All right, come on, guys. Up the hill.
6: Make those guns talk. Make them talk.
8: That's his machine gun working, Max.
6: Cut it out. Nobody's coming back. Max, cut it out.
2: Maybe there's nobody left.
7: Where's the Lieutenant?
2: Walking up behind you. Walking like the war was over.
7: All right, Max. Grab a cigarette. This part of the war is over.
4: How'd we do, sir?
7: We did real good, Corporal. There were about 100 of them on this hill. Killed about 75 or 80. The rest of them gave up.
2: How about us, sir? What'd it cost us?
7: We got all we came with, Max. Two guys got wounded, but not bad. How's about a cigarette?
4: Yeah, you have one of mine, sir.
7: All right, thanks.
2: Did you know there were two guys working that second machine gun, Lieutenant?
7: I did when I got there.
4: Lieutenant, sir.
7: Yeah.
4: He was running up the hill trying to win the war alone. I said you was nuts. I'm sorry, sir.
7: So?
4: Sorry. So? Sorry I said you was nuts.
7: Max, you and Tony see that the men take it easy for a while.
2: Yes, sir.
4: Seven guys, Max. Not so seven of them all alone.
2: I know.
4: Nuts. Why'd he do it, Max?
2: I don't know. He's the officer.
4: That's no reason. No officer's told to get himself killed. Not that way.
2: He didn't die.
4: I know, but we could have pulled back. I would have pulled back.
2: Yeah, me too, I think. I know I would have pulled back.
4: Then why?
2: Well, look at him, Tony. Take a good look.
4: Yeah?
2: Now, if anyone asks you, you've seen a Marine. And that Marine is one hell of a man.
1: When asked what happened, this 24-year-old Marine Lieutenant Henry Comiskey said, "They threw everything at us. I figured my platoon could get in plenty of trouble, so I just said to my men, 'Okay, you cover me.' And I went after him. As simple as that. Only his superior officers figured there was more to it than I just went after them. And so the President of the United States hung a medal around his neck. The medal, the Congressional Medal of Honor, with a citation which has the words, 'For conspicuous gallantry and intrepidity, at the risk of his own life, above and beyond the call of duty.'"

0: secure until this same time next week.
1: The National Broadcasting Company, in cooperation with the United States Navy Recruiting Service, has brought you another in the series of dramatic incidents based on the experiences of the men and women in the United States Navy. In today's story, your narrator was Larry Haynes, and the cast included Jackson Beck, Bill Quinn, Lois Harmon, Mandel Kramer, Clem Fowler, and Ian Martin. The program was written and directed by David Harmon and produced by Chick Vincent and Cy Levine. Jack Costello speaking. Tune in again next week at this same time when the National Broadcasting Company will once again present...
0: Now hear this.
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2: Thirty-one and a half, 32, 33, 35, 40, and 10 is 50, and 50 is a pound. 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

fiery horse with the speed of light, a cloud of dust, and a hearty, hi-yo, Silver, the Lone Ranger.

0: With his faithful Indian companion Tonto, the masked rider of the plains led the fight for law and order in the early western United States. His strength and courage, his daring and resourcefulness, were always on the side of right against might. And in time, Hi-Yo Silver became the battle cry of justice on the frontier. Return with us now to those thrilling days when the West was young. From out of the past come the thundering hoofbeats of the great horse Silver. The Lone Ranger rides again.
1: Come on, Silver! We've got to hurry! Tonto's waiting on the trail ahead! Hi-Yo Silver, away!

0: As the Lone Ranger and Tonto rode toward the main house of the Collins Ranch, they noticed signs of neglect on every side. Fences were broken down. There were broken windows in the buildings, and the trail was overgrown with grass and weeds. But the smoke that rose from the chimney gave evidence that someone still lived in the ranch house. The masked man and the Indian dismounted and knocked on the door.
1: It's only a couple of years since this was one of the best ranches in the state, Tonto. I can't imagine what's happened to it.
2: Nobody home?
1: There must be someone here. I smell food.
2: Oh.
1: I'll rap again.
2: Maybe people afraid of mass.
1: Well, that might be. Someone else coming. Looks like a traveler.
2: Oh. Him sell things.
1: He's quite a wagon load of supplies.
3: Hello there, mister. Anyone home?
1: I don't know.
3: Oh, Jimmy. Oh, there. Oh. I suppose you rapped on the door. Must be someone there. Smoke comes from the chimney. By the way, my sakes.
1: You don't be alarmed by my mask.
3: Live and let live is my motto. Yes, you wear a mask if you want for all of me, mister. Fairchild's my name. Sidney Fairchild. I'm a salesman. Pots, pans, hardware, calico. Well, you name it and I've got it. Glad to know you.
1: Now, how do you do, Fairchild?
3: Come now, the sisters must be home. Never known them not to be.
1: The sisters?
3: Yes, the Collins sisters. Couple of fine old ladies. Very fine, yes, sirree. Both well past 60. Aggie and Bess is their names. Know them well.
1: You've been here before, then?
3: Oh, sure, sure. Stop here for a night's lodging when I'm past this way. Pay them for it. Helps them out some. They can use the cash better than the hotel in town. Spend where it'll do the most good, I always say. Here, let me try a hand at that door. Aggie! Bessie! Come on there, it's your old friend Sid Fairchild back again. Yeah, that got them. They're opening the door now. Strange old ladies. Yeah, strange no end. Yeah, siree.
4: Oh, Mr. Fairchild, it is good to see you again. My sake, it's been a long time.
3: Hello, Aggie. How are things?
4: Poorly. Poorly, Mr. Fairchild. Trouble no end.
3: Where's Bess?
4: Oh, she's tucked to her armchair, plumb wore out with worry. It's the haunts.
3: These are a couple of friends of mine.
4: Oh, my sake.
1: Now, please, Miss Collins. My mask doesn't mean that I'm an outlaw.
3: Nice spoken, gent, Aggie.
4: Oh, yeah. Better come inside. It's getting dark. This ain't a good place after dark.
1: And what did you say about haunts?
4: I didn't mean to say that, stranger. You'll do well to forget I spoke. Oh, here, what am I thinking of? You better put the horses where they'll be safe. Take them round the rear and lock them up in the woodshed.
1: The woodshed?
4: It's better so. I wouldn't want man nor beast to be on this land outside this house after dark.
3: Oh, nonsense, Aggie. It's living alone this way that's got you all nervous about things.
4: No, it ain't, Mr. Fairchild. I know what I know.
2: Me fix horse.
1: Very well, Santa.
4: Step this way and I'll fix up some victuals for you.
3: Now, that'll be right fine.
4: Bess is in the kitchen talking to another traveler that wanted to stay the night here. He's like you, Mr. Fairchild. He don't take no stock from the things that's been going on around here. But he'll find out. He sure enough will find out. Just wait here a moment.
5: Bess Collins, that's a downright fool story you're telling me. Sounds of spooks in the bunkhouse. Who ever heard such a thing?
6: Laugh, John Boston. Go on, laugh.
5: Now, look at here, Bess. There ain't never yet been a ghost that couldn't be stopped by a bullet. Why, you and Aggie are just a bit up...
6: I suppose you think the cowhands all left for nothing.
5: Why did they leave? Didn't you pay enough?
6: Paid top prices. Okay, the best food. Good beds in the bunkhouse. Not too much work. This was the best ranch around here 2 years ago. Now look at it.
5: I did. I noticed it when I rode in. But you can't tell me the spooks and ghosts chased them in.
6: They did. You can hear them most every night around the bunkhouse.
5: You gotta show me.
6: You can see for yourself, John Barton. At least hear for yourself.
5: When did all this spook business begin?
6: Well, it started soon after the curse of Lyman Durek was put on us. I hardly dare to talk about that frightful night.
5: The curse of Lyman Durek. I've heard of him.
1: Did you say that...
3: Oh, it's all right, Bess. This man's a friend of mine.
5: Masked, eh? Well, I bet you...
6: And this is Mr. Fairchild. A salesman that comes through here from time to time.
5: Howdy.
3: Glad to know you, Barton. Mighty glad to know you. Friend of the Collins girls and a friend of mine. Yes, sirree.
6: Mr. Barton is an old friend of ours, but Well, we ain't seen him much these past few years.
5: I was downright set back when I saw the shape this ranch was in.
1: Didn't you mention Lamon Durick?
6: Don't tell me you know him, stranger.
1: I've heard the name. He's wanted for a robbery, isn't he?
6: Yes, but on the other hand, we... That is, we...
4: What
6: don't...
4: Bess is trying to say is that we'd sooner let the polecat have the jewels he stole than to see him brought back here.
1: Are you the ones he stole from?
4: That's right.
5: Hold on, stranger. Just stand still.
1: What's the matter, Barton?
5: Maybe you're Lyman Durick.
1: Hardly.
5: Or a friend of his come here to see how things are.
1: Now put your gun down, Barton. You won't need that for me.
3: I was here the night Durick made his escape. What a time that was. Remember, Aggie?
4: I'd as soon not remember it, Mr. Fairchild.
3: My excitement no end.
1: I'd like to hear more about it.
3: I'll tell it. This man Durick was a foreman here. One night when all the hands were in town on a spree, he stole some fine old jewelry. It was worth a fortune.
6: Things we'd had in the family since the Revolution.
4: Jewels that belonged to our mother and grandmother.
3: Yep. And this Lyman Durick, polecat that he was, stole it all.
4: It was Mr. Fairchild that caught him at it. Never as long as I live will I forget that awful night. It was raining. The wind was...
6: Ah, look! Aggie, look!
4: Yes.
6: Oh, my sakes alive. It's an injury.
1: And that's my friend, Tatter. Nothing to be alarmed about.
2: Horse all fixed now.
6: I saw the door moving, opening slow like a ghost was doing.
5: Doggone it, Bess. Your nerves are in bad shape. You got to get control of yourself. Forget this talk of ghosts.
6: I wish to mercy I could, John. But we hear them. Take no imagination.
1: You were telling about the night of the robbery, Fairchild.
3: Oh, yeah, so it was. I said it was a fearsome night. I was sleeping in the bunkhouse when I heard Aggie scream, and I come in here on the run, gun in hand.
4: That's what he did, and he caught Durick with all our jewelry. Oh, my, but Lyman Durick was mad at being caught.
3: I roped him and took him to the bunkhouse as a prisoner till the morning when the law could get to him.
1: Didn't the law get him?
3: He escaped in the night.
4: Sneaked away.
6: And took the jewelry with him.
1: I see.
3: He got the ropes loose somehow. I fought with him. Oh, fierce battle. He knocked me out, though, and lit out.
1: But the curse you mentioned.
4: That was when he was captured.
3: Yes. He swore he'd been framed, that he didn't have any part in stealing them jewels. Well, the man was crazy. I caught him with the goods.
1: And what did he say?
4: He said that this ranch would suffer if he was sent away. He said that he'd break us. He'd... Oh, I can't tell all the fearful things he said.
6: It chills my blood to think of that man. That awful look in his eyes.
1: And since then?
4: Well, after that, the cowpunchers acted mighty strange. One of them was killed mysteriously in the bunkhouse. Found dead there. Rest lit out.
3: Awful. Awful thing.
5: Well, it's a lot of doggone superstitious nonsense.
4: We've heard the sounds, John.
6: Yes, we've heard them near the bunkhouse.
1: Well, what sort of sounds?
6: What sort of... Pawing and scratching and heavy moaning sounds. Comes mostly on clear nights.
1: Has anything else happened at the bunkhouse since that time?
6: We never give anything a chance to happen. We never put anyone else in there. I thought some of having the place burned down.
4: That's what we should do.
3: Oh. Now, all the same, Barton, I figure it's best to take no chances.
4: What's that?
1: Well, that's my horse. I'll go and see what's the matter.
6: See? Even the horse knows there's something odd about this place. Something mysterious.
1: He's pawing the floor of the woodshed. I'll go quiet him.
2: And Tonto go too.
1: Very well, Tonto. Well, steady there. Steady, Silver, old boy. What's the matter with you?
2: Look at Silver.
1: Tonto, Silver is frightened.
2: Ah.
1: What is it, fellow? Stop trembling that way. Steady now. You can't cause any more alarm for those poor old ladies. There might be something strange going on around here, but it certainly isn't anything supernatural. We'll wait till daylight and then have a look. We'll probably find some perfectly logical explanation for the sounds, if there are sounds.
2: Maybe we look at bunkhouse now, huh?
1: Open that door. We'll look over that way. Silver, quiet, boy, quiet. That's it. Stop your trembling now.
2: It's plenty dark.
1: Yes. You can barely make out the bunkhouse. Hear anything?
2: Me not hear nothing.
5: Anything wrong with your horses?
1: Not that I know of.
5: Shut that outside door a minute. I don't know who you are, stranger.
1: Well?
5: I'm hoping you're on the level. If you're not, you're going to be on the level while you're in this house.
1: You can be sure of that, Barton.
5: I haven't seen much of those two fine old ladies in the past few years. But that's not because I ain't interested in them. They're in trouble here, a lot of trouble.
1: So it seems.
5: And I'm going to get to the bottom of it.
1: Very well, Barton. If there's any way that we can help...
5: There isn't, except to behave yourselves here.
1: And what are your plans?
5: Hand me that lantern, will you, Indian?
2: Here, Leonard.
5: I'll light it up. I'm going to that bunkhouse, and I'm going to spend the night there.
1: I thought of doing that myself, Barton.
5: I'll do it. I'll find out once and for all what the noises are and put an end to all this fool talk about ghosts and things.
1: You're armed?
5: Gun and knife, and I can use both. That's a good horse you got, mister.
1: One of the best.
5: I don't know as I'd say one of the best. I never saw better, and I've seen lots of horses.
1: He's mighty nervous about something. I think Tonto and I'll stay here in the woodshed overnight.
5: It might be a good idea. Well, I'm off to the bunkhouse. See you at breakfast.

0: I'll have the coffee ground in the pot in no time. Just set yourself down.
1: Did you hear any sounds during the night, Miss Aggie?
0: Same as always. I do wish John Barton had come in.
1: And Tonto's gone to get him. They'll be in a moment.
0: What about you? Did you hear the noises?
1: The wind was pretty strong.
0: They don't answer my question. Did you hear sounds?
1: There are always sounds in the night.
0: Not like these sounds.
1: Where's your sister?
0: She'll be in a minute. Poor Bess, she's even worse than I am about the sound of the bunkhouse.
2: I have a perfect right to be, Agatha. And you know it.
0: All right, Bess, all right.
2: Where's John Barton?
0: He's coming.
1: Tonto went to get him.
2: Where's Fairchild?
1: He went with Tonto. They'll be in.
3: Aggie, Bess, stranger. It's happened.
2: Oh, my sakes alive.
0: What's the matter?
3: You were right, you were right. It's nothing human.
1: Stop that, Fairchild. Tell what you have to say.
3: You better come. Come and see for yourself. It's Barton.
2: What's the matter with John Barton?
3: The ghost, the spirits. Oh, I believe you now. It's all like you said.
1: Stop it.
3: Stop nothing. You see what I saw, then try and stop telling the same as me. I'm hitting out of here. I'm traveling and fast.
1: Where's Tonto?
3: He's still at the bunkhouse. He's there looking around. Oh, he's got more nerve than I have. I'm getting out and ain't waiting for no breakfast.
0: But tell us.
2: What happened?
0: Where is John? Why ain't he here?
3: It's the ghost that done it. John Barton is dead.
4: The curtain falls on the first act of our Lone Ranger story. Before the next exciting scenes, please permit us to pause for just a few moments.

0: And now to continue our story. When the Lone Ranger learned of John Barton's death, he hurried to the bunkhouse where Tonto was waiting for him.
1: No tracks around the place, huh, Tonto?
2: Ground hard, not show track.
1: Well, what do you suppose struck John Barton?
2: Me not know. It's plenty hard to figure.
1: He must have been struck a furious blow on the head.
2: Not right.
1: This window was open when you got here?
2: And
1: he fell just inside the window.
2: That's right.
1: Heard something, stuck his head out the window, and that was all.
2: That's right.
1: Tonto, the less the ladies know of this, the better. I think we'd better get them to town and have them stay there for a while.
2: That's good.
1: You hitch up a team to the wagon back of the house and tie a scout behind. Then go to town with the ladies and get the sheriff and come back here with him.
2: What law do?
1: I don't know, but we'll need the law before we're through with this mystery.
2: Tonto, go get wagon.
1: Here comes Silver. Hold there, Silver. Now, what's the matter, old boy? Why didn't you stay where you were left?
2: Silver, plenty nervous.
1: He's looking for the woods over there. He knows something he wants to tell.
2: Maybe killer in wood.
1: I wonder. Tonto, I'm going to ride in there.
2: Tonto, wait here?
1: Yes, wait till I come back. There'll be time enough for you to take the Collins sisters into town. All right, Silver, old boy. You want to show me something? Come on, then.
3: Hello,

0: mighty stallion raced toward the distant woods. Tonto waited at the house with Fairchild and the two old ladies. 1 hour, 2 hours. The morning wore on. And their nervous tension increased with every passing moment.
1: Oh, why don't he come? What's happened to him?
2: Him come soon.
3: You keep saying that, Injun. But there's some reason why he don't come back.
2: Keep quiet.
3: But there must...
2: Keep quiet.
3: All right. All right, if that's the way you feel about it.
0: Fairchild was worse than either of the Collins sisters. Several times he tried to leave, but Tonto made him stay inside the house. Then, finally, the Lone Ranger returned.
2: Now, Mass Friend, come back.
1: Oh, thank goodness he ain't been killed.
3: Now we'll know what he found in the woods, if anything.
2: Maybe him tell, maybe not.
4: All right, Father.
1: What happened?
5: Did you find anything?
1: Merciful goodness, stranger, where you been? Look at your clothes. You're a sight for mud and brambles.
4: There's the dense woods east of here.
1: I've heard say that it is, but what'd you find there?
4: Yeah, perhaps nothing of importance. We'll find out by tonight. And Tonto, you can hitch up the team now.
1: Team?
5: What team?
4: Yours. I want you two ladies to go to town until tomorrow.
1: For what for?
5: Town? What's the matter with here?
4: There might be things going on here tonight, and it'd be just as well if you were not around.
1: Why?
4: Now, please, Miss Agatha, don't ask questions.
5: Drop out in our house and home. I never heard the like of it. I'd like to know who you think you are, mister, that you can tell us where to go.
4: You may stay here if you want to, but it would make it much easier for everyone if you were in town. And Tonto will take you there, and he'll need you to help him persuade the sheriff to come back here with him.
5: The sheriff? What good's the sheriff? He was here a couple of times before.
1: Yes, he's been here and didn't learn a thing.
4: And perhaps the sheriff didn't ride the right kind of horse.
5: Huh? What's a horse to do with it?
4: I can tell you more tomorrow, after I'm more certain of the things that I suspect.
1: Well, maybe Mr. Fairchild will go to town with us. He has a rig of his own.
4: I'd rather have him stay here.
3: Well, I'd sooner not stay here.
4: I can understand that, Fairchild, but you'll stay.
3: It might be me that gets it tonight. I tell you, this ranch...
4: Now, this ranch has been run down because of something very definite and real. Something that can and will be corrected. I hope it'll be corrected tonight.
3: But why wait? If you know what's the answer to the mystery, why wait till night?
4: Because we can't act until after dark. Now, if you ladies will go...
1: Oh, I expect we may as well, Bessie.
5: I reckon so. It'd sure be a powerful heavy load off my mind if we could find some reason for the things that have happened.
4: You might tell the sheriff everything he doesn't know, including the death of John Barton.
1: We will.
5: We sure will.
2: Tonto will come back soon. That's sheriff.
4: Very well, Tonto. Fairchild and I'll be right here waiting for you and the sheriff.
3: Against my better judgment.
4: We'll be here.

0: late afternoon brought Tonto back to the run-down ranch with the sheriff. Fairchild complained to the lawman of the treatment he'd received.
1: Held against my will, practically a prisoner. I demand that I be let go.
2: Oh, take it easy, Fairchild.
1: Why should I have to stay here?
2: Well, I reckon you don't have to stay. But it wouldn't do you much good in your business if word went out that you was so yellow you run out when you was needed to help our friends, the Collins sisters.
3: Yeah, Fairchild will stay with us tonight, Sheriff.
1: But well, what are you going to do?
3: You and Tonto and the sheriff and I are going to wait in the bunkhouse.
1: No.
3: That's the place to be. That's where things happen.
1: I don't want to. I can't stand staying there.
2: Shucks, Fairchild. There's nothing to be afraid of.
1: You don't know what there is. I do. I saw John Barton this morning.
3: I promise you that what happened to him won't happen to us.
1: You won't be able to stop it. It's the curse of Durick, that's what it is.
3: I was going to ask you, Fairchild.
1: What?
3: When you were here the night Durick escaped, was there anyone else here?
1: No.
3: None of the cowhands?
1: No.
3: No overnight guests?
1: Why, only me.
3: Very well.
1: Why?
3: I just wanted to make sure of that, that's all. You came in the morning, didn't you, Sheriff?
2: Yep, bright and early.
3: You searched, of course, for the stolen jewelry.
2: Sure.
3: Now, Tonto, you have the tools I mentioned?
4: Oh, tools already.
3: Well, we might as well move to the bunkhouse. There are a few things we'll have to do before dark.
1: What's to be done?
3: For one thing, I want to take the door off one end of the bunkhouse.
1: Take the door off?
3: Then we'll cut one of the windows down to the floor and make a second door.
1: Why, I don't understand that.
3: You will, Fairchild, in good time. Now, let's get started.
0: The window on one side of the bunkhouse was cut down to the ground to make a new entrance. Darkness fell, and with it, a wind rose. It was a night fully as dark as the preceding one, and the four men inside the bunkhouse could barely see each other as they crouched in one corner.
3: Tonto.
4: Only here.
3: You left Silver untied, didn't you?
4: That's right.
3: You can come on the run if I call to him?
4: Silver, come. You call.
1: I don't like this, I tell you.
3: None of us are too well pleased with it, Fairchild.
2: I ain't having a particular good time myself. I hope we finish this tonight. I don't know as I'll get my nerve up to putting in another night here.
3: Yeah, we'll see, Sheriff. We'd better stop talking. We might frighten away the visitor I'm expecting.
2: Mm-hmm.
3: What about the lanterns, Tonto?
4: Got them here.
3: All right. I'll tell you when to light them.
1: How long will you stay here?
3: Until something happens.
1: What's that?
3: Silver. You sense something coming. Steady now and quiet.
1: I wish this was over.
3: Quiet.
1: There. You hear that?
3: That's my horse. Be quiet.
1: Oh, the Durick curse.
2: Shut up, Fairchild.
3: Fairchild, you have a gun.
1: Yeah.
3: Let me have it.
1: But I...
3: Hand it over. You know, State, you're not safe to be trusted with a gun. You'll be shooting one of us with it.
1: He's right, Fairchild. Do what he says. Here it is.
3: Thanks.
4: Wait.
3: Did you hear it, Tonto?
4: It come now.
3: Quiet. Not a sound now.
1: I hear it. It's come.
3: Be quiet.
1: Keep your trap shut, Fairchild, or I'll gag you. Look. Look! Where you cut the door. Big. White. White looking. It's big as a horse. It is a horse.
3: Get the lanterns lighted.
1: Look, it's going now.
3: Here, Silver. Here, Silver boy. Keep Fairchild here. I'm going after that horse. That's it, Silver. After him.
5: Hello, Silver. Away!
0: The Lone Ranger and Silver raced across the plains after the gray horse. As they drew close, the masked man loosened his rope.
3: Well, that's it, Silver. A little faster, old boy. We'll bring in the outlaw.
0: The Lone Ranger's right arm whirled above his head. The rope snaked out in the night and dropped over the shoulders of the gray. The outlaw fought desperately against the restraint of the masked man's lariat, but finally he seemed to realize it was useless to struggle and quieted down. Then, leading the captured horse, the Lone Ranger returned to the bunkhouse, where Tonto had lighted a lantern.
3: And there, Sheriff, is the killer of John Barton.
1: The horse?
3: The horse, yes. It's the same horse that I found in the woods this afternoon.
1: But who...
3: Barton heard the animal and stuck his head out of the window. The horse struck him with his hoofs.
1: You're sure of that?
3: I'm certain of it, Fairchild. This horse has been here every night, pawing outside the building, trying to get inside.
1: But why?
3: In the woods, I found the saddle that the horse had rubbed off after many weeks of effort. When Durick left here, he left this horse, his own

0: faithful animal.
1: That's right. I remember the animal now. It is Durick's critter. Thinned out a plenty, though.
0: The horse has been living in the woods ever since.
1: But hold on. If Durick left here with all them jewels, why didn't he take the horse along with him?
0: Perhaps he didn't leave here, Sheriff.
1: Not leave here?
0: And doesn't any reason occur to you for the constant efforts on the part of this horse to get into this bunkhouse?
1: He sure can't take none.
0: And you're not thinking very hard. Tonto, bring the lanterns over here to the center of the floor. Oh, Fairchild, here's the gun you gave me when you were so badly frightened.
1: Oh, thanks.
0: Hey, Sheriff, examine the floor here. If you look closely, you can see where the boards have been taken up and then put down again.
1: How do you know that?
0: Tonto has eyes that miss very little. Shall we take up those floorboards and see what's underneath?
1: Why not?
0: We might find out why the horse was so eager to get here. You have the tools, Tonto.
2: Take up floor plenty quick now. Board, come up. Easy.
0: Hey, give me that crowbar. Thanks.
1: Get it under the edge more, mister. That's it. Here, I'll give you a hand. That's getting it.
0: Now hold the light closer.
1: Hey, there's something down under the floor.
3: All right, all of you. Hoist your hands.
1: Fairchild.
3: Put him up, I said.
1: Have you gone, loco? Put that gun down.
3: That masked man's guessed the truth. I ain't being taken, see?
0: Yes, Fairchild, the truth is plain enough. Durick didn't escape at all. When you and he were in this bunkhouse after you'd captured him, you killed him. You hid his body with the jewelry, intending someday to return and get the jewelry.
3: Smart, ain't you? Mighty smart.
0: When you came back, you found that there were stories of ghosts. You were afraid. You didn't know whether to believe in the supernatural or not. Last night, poor Barton came here, and the horse turned out low and wild, struck him. The horse wanted to be with its master.
3: Now reach in there. Bring out that bag of jewelry, mister.
0: Now, what did you do? Sneak back to the house and steal it a second time after you'd handed it to the old ladies?
3: Why shouldn't I tell you? You're all to die. Sure I did. I stole it in the first place. Durick found me, but I was too slick for him. I charged him with being a thief, and those old fools believe me. The same as they'll believe the ghost killed all of you.
0: You forget one thing.
3: Nothing. I got it all worked out.
0: But I knew you were the crook when I asked you for your gun. You think I'd have returned it to you so you could shoot us? I gave it back to make you show your hand. But the gun is unloaded.
3: Why, you... it is unloaded.
1: Well, this one ain't. You're under arrest, Fairchild. The charge is murder.
0: I'll head for town and tell Agatha and Bess that things are now the way they should be. The ranch will be all right again. Hello, Silver Hawaii!

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4: Lieber Brothers Company, the makers of Rinso, brings you a full half hour of entertainment with Lou Lubin, Eddie Green, Ernestine Wade, the Jubilaires, Jeff Alexander's orchestra and chorus, and radio's all-time favorites, Amos and Andy. Well, Sapphire has decided to spend a few days with her mother over in New Jersey. She has her bags all packed and is ready to go. But before she leaves, she has a few parting words to give her husband, the Kingfish.
5: Now listen, George, while I'm at Mama's, I don't want you to lay around the house all day. I'm tired of coming back and finding this house looking like a pig pen. I want you to vacuum the floors, wash the dishes, and clean out the closet. George, why are you standing there with that silly look on your face? George, has you got them earplugs in again? Take them out!
6: All right. I only wear them in self-defense. You don't yell at me so much, my eardrums has got calluses on them.
5: George, I wouldn't yell at you if you was the right kind of a husband. I can't help getting mad at you when I think of what a wonderful husband my father was to Mama.
6: Oh, sure.
5: Why, all the time they was married, my father never said a harsh word to my mother.
6: Well, he never had a chance. Every time he opened his mouth, the old lady stuck a fist in it.
5: I ain't got time to fight with you now, George. Now, look. Before I leave for Mama's, one more thing. The landlord was around here looking for you again, and it must be about the rent, because I checked our records this morning, and we're 4 months behind.
6: Is that right? Well, glad to hear we's catching up. Well, I'm glad.
5: Well, you better do something about it, because it's serious. The last time he called, the landlord threatened to evict us.
6: Trying to evict us, huh? Well, we has been living here for 4 years, and we got a right around here to keep on living here. I'll call up that boy, and I'll give him a piece of my mind.
5: Well, you better do something about it. I don't ask much out of married life, but there's one thing I demand, and that's a roof over my head. You hear me? You big, no-good bum, I'm going. Goodbye.
6: Holy smokes, the way she keeps flapping that big mouth of hers around, it's a wonder she don't bruise her lips here. Well, come on, Henry. Walk around the block with me and come on up to my apartment for a while. I thought of living a bachelor's life now, Henry.
7: Yes, I hear that your wife is away on a brief sojourney. How does it feel being alone, Kingfish? Now, tell me honestly.
6: Well, Henry, I can tell you word for word the letter that I wrote this morning.
7: Mm-hmm.
6: I said, "Dearest darling Sapphire, only now, after you has been away from me for a day, does I realize how much you mean to me and how much I really miss you."
7: Yes. Did you tell her you was counting the hours while she was away?
6: No, I didn't want to make it too strong. She's liable to come back here, you see.
7: That's right. You wouldn't want that tragedy to happen.
6: No, another thing, Henry, the landlord been heckling us about the rent lately. And believe me, I really called up him up on the phone and told him.
7: Did, huh?
6: Oh, yeah. I told him, I'll pay you that rent when I get good and ready. Oh, boy, you know, I just bluffed him right off his feet. Scared him, too.
7: Yeah, well, that's the way to treat him, Kingfish.
6: Yeah, well, here's the apartment, Henry. Let's go on in and chat a while. Hey, wait a minute. What's the paper tacked on the door here?
7: It looks suspiciously like a legal paper to me, Kingfish. Let me see. Notice of evictition.
6: Oh, Henry, let me look at that. Yeah, it's an eviction notice, all right. Say here, we got to get out by tomorrow, court order. Henry, what is that going to do?
7: Well, if you raised the money and paid the rent, the landlord probably let you back in.
6: Yeah, but I really broke, Henry. And believe me, it's getting tougher and tougher to get anything out of Andy, you know.
7: Well, Kingfish, you might play on his symphony, you know, as an old friend. Say, wait a minute. Why don't you tell him you are sick and you needs the money for medical expenses?
6: Yeah, I'll call him up and tell him to come over here to the apartment. And then I'll get in bed and I'll really put on the sick act.
7: Yes, that sympathy angle might have the required effect. After all, you remember the immortal words of Shakespeare. There's a sucker born every minute.
6: Oh, yeah.
8: Well, Kingfish called me up and said he wanted to see me here at his apartment. I wonder what's up.
9: Oh, Kingfish.
10: Oh, Andy. Oh.
9: Kingfish, where is you?
10: Oh, I was here in the bedroom, man.
9: Oh, Kingfish, you in bed, yeah? Is something wrong?
10: Oh, Andy, I was a sick man. The doctor just left. I've been running a temperature of 115, Andy. Oh.
9: 115? Listen, Kingfish, the thermometer only goes up to 110.
10: Yeah, Andy, the doctor had to put an extension on the thing. Oh, my temperature was really high, Andy. Two trained nurses had to play a hose on me all night long.
9: Holy smoke.
10: Oh, I was burning up, Andy. Oh, I tell you, when that water hit me, I sizzled like a hot rock.
9: Yeah.
10: Andy, I'm really sick. It done give me a blood transfusion, but it made me worse.
9: A blood transfusion made you worse?
10: Yeah, instead of helping me, it fattened up the germs. Oh, I tell you.
9: Yeah, well, maybe the reason you were sick is on account of your blood. Maybe it ain't got enough red carbuncles in it.
10: No, Andy, I was worse off than that. I even took I took something to eat, you know, to try to help me. But to tell you the truth, I was too weak to eat.
9: Yeah?
10: Yeah, for the past 3 days, the doctor's been feeding me intravenously with injections with a hypodermic needle, you know.
9: Oh, yeah. What's he been injecting, Kingfish?
10: Chicken soup and hot coffee, mostly, Andy.
9: How come it didn't help you?
10: Well, the doctor ran into a little trouble with the chicken soup. He couldn't get the dumpling through the needle, Andy.
9: I guess you're pretty sick, all right. But tell me this, ain't there no cure for this thing?
10: Yeah, Andy, I was happy that you brought that up. It so happens there is one cure for me.
9: That's good.
10: The doctor said the only thing that can save me is 2 weeks in some good sanatorium. Yeah, I guess it's curtains for me, Andy, unless some kind-hearted friend comes forth with $100.
9: Yeah, well, Kingfish, if you was that bad off, I guess the only thing that I can do is to... wait a minute. I just noticed something. Let me look under this sheet.
10: Wait a minute. Don't pull these sheets up. Now, wait a minute. Let these sheets go, yeah.
9: Look, Kingfish, you was in bed with all your clothes on.
10: Yeah, well, now, I'm going to tell you, Andy, this is the doctor's orders for me to go to bed, just like this.
9: What you mean, doctor's orders?
10: Well, you see, Andy, when I took sick, I had on this dark suit with my black tie, and the doctor said this disease is so fatal that... We could save a lot of time not getting undressed, you see. This way, all I got to do is stick a white carnation in my buttonhole and slide me in the box, you see.
9: Oh, look here, Kingfish. You is faking this whole business. You ain't no sicker than I is. What's going on around here?
10: Now, look, man, I'm going to confess something. Now, don't get mad. I ain't sick, but I is desperate, Andy.
9: Well.
10: I've been evicted from my apartment, and I ain't got no money to rent another place. Andy, when Sapphire gets home from her mama's in 3-4 days, she going to nag me like she never nagged before. I don't know what I'm going
9: to
10: do.
9: Well, Kingfish, I'm sorry that I can't help you this time. Like I told you, my money is all tied up in currency.
10: Yeah, well, then... how can I face Sapphire at a time like this?
9: How can you face her any time?
10: I ain't that bad looking, though. Oh, Andy, what a mess. I was always in a mess.
9: Yeah, I know.
10: And it's all my fault, too, Andy. I got only myself to blame. Years ago, I said something in front of Sapphire that I never should have said.
9: Yeah, what'd you say?
10: I do.

0: New 1950 Rinso is a year ahead, the greatest development in soap history. It's here now. New 1950 Rinso, with three times the whiter washing action of any other soap. That's right. 1950 Rinso with Solium has three times the whiter washing action of any other soap.
1: Mr. Carpenter, I'm sure that 1950 Rinso is far ahead of anything I ever tried. All my white clothes are so much whiter, and my colored clothes so much brighter. Even brand new clothes aren't as bright as my 1950 Rinso wash.
0: Yes, the sensational whiter washing action of new 1950 Rinso gets and keeps your clothes whiter and brighter than any other soap.
1: Rinso's so wonderfully safe for clothes, too, and so kind to my hands.
0: Get the new 1950 Rinso right away in the same green and yellow package. And now, back to Amos and Andy.
2: Oh, me, I gotta get a hold of some place to live before Sapphire gets back. Come in, Shorty.
3: Well, I'm glad you... pleasure. I'm delighted to... you. Hi, Tigfee.
2: Now, look, Shorty, I is in trouble. They is evicting me out of my apartment, and I ain't got no place to live.
3: Sir, that's a shame. Ain't you got no relative?
2: Relatives?
3: Yeah, you and Sapphire both come from big families. Couldn't you move in with relatives?
2: Sure. Yeah, that's just the thing for us to do.
3: Mm.
2: Yeah, it's always better to move in on relatives than to sponge off at total strangers, ain't it?
3: Yeah, you know something, Kingfish? When I was broke, I moved with my relatives. But I only stayed there a week.
2: Yeah, why'd you leave your relatives in a week?
3: I couldn't stand such low-class people.
2: This relative thing is a great idea, Shorter. Me and Sapphire's got relatives right here in New York City.
3: Mm.
2: Yeah, maybe they'd be glad to take care of us for a short time, say a year or two, you know.
3: Yeah, that's good. Well, good luck to you. I got to be running along now.
2: Shorty, I hear that you had a new gal and that you're going to get married.
3: Yeah. I'm meeting the new gal that I've engaged to now. She's lovely. I'm going shopping with her. I'm meeting her at the dressmaker.
2: Oh, at the dressmaker's, huh?
3: She's having some alterations on the dress. You see, the new skirt length that is 17 inches from the ground now, you see. And that makes quite a problem for her.
2: Why is that, Jordan?
3: Because her knees is only 14 inches from the ground.

0: So you figured on living with Sapphire's relatives, eh, Kingfish?
1: Yes, that's right, Andy. I ain't figured out just which one yet, though.
0: Yeah, well, how you work the thing? Do you write them a little note telling them you're coming or call them on the phone or something?
1: You mean about visiting? No, Andy. When you plan on spending time visiting Sapphire's relatives, you got to use what they call the Cobra technique.
0: The Cobra technique? What's that?
1: Strike without warning.
0: Yeah, that sounds good, all right.
1: Yeah, well, I figured that we could start out with the local relatives. Tell you what, Andy, come on home with me. I'll pack up my suitcases. Then you can carry one of them for me, and we'll go out calling on Sapphire's relatives.
0: Yeah,
1: one of them ought to make be happy. Let me stay with them.
0: Yeah, well, then if they let you stay there for one night, at least you establish a beachhead until Sapphire gets
1: back. Yeah, that's the idea.
0: You know, lugging this suitcase here is some job, King.
1: Yeah, well, now, here's Sapphire's Uncle Joe's house right here. Well, I'll get up the steps here now. This Uncle Joe is one uncle that has always been crazy about me.
0: Yeah, well, ring the doorbell, King.
1: Yeah, I'll ring the doorbell here. Now, of course, I ain't seen Uncle Joe for 20 years. I wonder if he's going to remember me. Well, Uncle Joe, how is you?
0: He remembered you all right.
1: Well, Andy, I guarantee you won't have no trouble at this place. I'll hit the bell.
0: Yeah, whose house is this, Kingfish?
1: This is Sapphire's cousin, Sarah. Oh, yeah, charming girl. Wait a minute, I hear somebody coming. Oh, hello there, Sarah. How is you?
2: Well, if it ain't Noodle Brain.
1: I just happened to be in the neighborhood, cousin Sarah, with my suitcase, and thought I'd drop in to say howdy.
2: All right, you said it. Goodbye. Well, get your foot out the door.
1: Oh, wait a minute, Sarah. How is the family? How are the kids? Little Caesar. I wonder if he ever remembers me.
2: Yeah, he was talking about you only yesterday.
1: Oh, talking about me, huh?
2: Yeah, had to wash his mouth out with soap. Say, what's that standing there with a durbin holding a suitcase?
1: Oh, I forgot to introduce you to. Say, Andy, I'd like to have you meet a cousin of mine who seems to be under the imprint that I was a bum.
0: Likewise. Look, cousin Sarah, that ain't none of my business, but it seemed to me that the Kingfish is trying to be nice.
2: Quiet, fat boy.
0: Yes.
2: Now, look, George, you're going to get your foot out of the door, ain't you?
1: Well, cousin Sarah, why don't you just let me in for a day or two?
2: Get your foot out of that
1: door! Look out, look out, stop pushing, look out! Well, how you like that?
2: What you want now?
1: Could I have my shoe back?
0: Kingfish, you know, I'm getting exhausted walking around town like this.
1: Well, Andy, since we left Cousin Sarah, my list here shows that I done called on 5 relatives already, and the results ain't been too good.
0: Yeah, how did the last 5 stack up?
1: Well, I got one nobody home, 3 doors slammed in my face, and 1 dropped dead.
0: Do you think there's any chance at this next one here?
1: Yeah, there's a good chance, Andy. Here's where my dear old Uncle Fred lives.
0: Oh.
1: He's the softest touch in town. I can always depend on him. I was over here 6 months ago. I even borrowed a suit of clothes from him.
0: Oh, yeah, he's a good sucker.
1: Hey, I'll ring the bell here. You know, I would have thought of Uncle Fred to start off with. Yeah. Well, hello there, Uncle Fred. How is you?
3: Well, if it ain't George Stevens. Hello, George. Come in.
1: Yeah. Give me my suitcase, Andy. You can run along now.
0: Okay.
1: Yeah, well, Uncle Fred, this certainly is nice of you to ask me to come here. I know that we...
0: Well, at last they done hit one. Uncle Fred really asked him in. Well, I guess I'll get back onto the lunch hall.
1: Take it easy, Uncle Fred. Look out. Take it easy. I'll go with you.
0: Kingfish, what happened?
1: He just asked me in so he could take the suit back.
0: Well, you're really going to look funny walking back home through Central Park in your underwear.
1: Yeah, you're right.
4: Me to come here to the lodge hall instead of going right to the apartment from the train.
1: Well, honey, I got some news for you. Nothing serious. It's just that we have been evicted out of our apartment.
4: What?
1: Well, wait a minute now. Don't start nagging at me, honey. I got it all figured out. All you got to do is to write your mama for some money and we'll run a nice little place.
4: So it's finally come to this. My husband can't even give me a place to live in. Judge, this is the end. We is finished. You can go your way and I'll go mine.
1: Well, all right. If you want to get uppity about the thing... I'll tell you, though, you will live to regret it.
4: You're the one who'll regret it. You'll discover that I'm the one that has supported us and kept this marriage going all these years.
1: Oh, is that so? Well, you'll find that I is a man that is self-sustaining, that is independent, that don't need no help from nobody. And someday, when you realize that you has lost a big man like me, I know that you is going to want to come back to me. And if you do, you can always reach me, honey, care to Salvation Army.
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5: 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And now, back to Amos and Andy.

0: Oh, Stonewall, I'm certainly glad that I found you in.
1: Hi, Kingpin.
0: Stonewall, I really got some news for you. You won't believe it, but after 22 years of marriage, Sapphire done left me.
1: Oh, great, man. I'm always glad to hear when a man get a reprieve from the death house.
0: Yeah, but the only trouble is that I bragged to her that I could get along by myself without her supporting me. She said that in a few days, I'd be begging her to take me back. And the trouble is, Stonewall, I was flat broke.
1: You mean after all these years of marriage, she cut you off without a penny?
0: Yeah.
1: Now, that's true, well.
0: Yeah, Stonewall. Stonewall, I was really desperate. Last night, I walked to the river and started jumping in.
1: Oh, you were really in bad shape.
0: Yeah, well, this morning, I was even more desperate than that. I barely caught myself just about to walk into an employment agency.
1: Holy smoke, King. This affected your old Saturday.
0: Yeah, well, what is I going to do, Stonewall?
1: Well, why don't you really get away from her? Go out to California.
0: Oh, I'd love to go to California more than anything else in the world. California would take me 3,000 miles away from her. Where there would be peace and happiness. I'd love the sunshine. Oh, I'd love to go to California, but I can't afford it. Maybe Sapphire's right. Now that she's left me, I ain't got no income. I might starve.
1: Kingfish, you got a problem. As I see it, that is only one thing to do. Fall back on that old proverb that red-blooded business married men has been following for generations. That famous Latin proverb, Rex Imperator Cum Ipso.
0: What does that mean?
1: Crawl back on your hands and knees.
0: Hey, I guess so, Walt. I don't want to go back to her. I just can't stand that nagging of hers.
1: Well, Kingfish, you got to make up your mind whether you want to go back to the nagging or starve to death. Let's analyze yourself. Is you the kind of man that can humble your pride and put up with anything just so you can be supported by a woman? Well, is you?
0: Oh, man, yeah. Well, not having no money, I guess I can't put it off no longer. Nagging and no nagging, I'm going to call up Sapphire and ask for peace terms. Yeah, in this kind of war, money is bullets. I just ain't got no ammunition, that's all. Well, I'll call up here. Let me see, where's that telephone number? Where she is now? Yes, sir, something you want, mister?
2: Well, I seem to be a little lost. I'm looking for the Acme Eureka Employment Agency.
0: The Acme Eureka Employment Agency, yes, sir. Well, that's down the street, two blocks that way. Then you turn to your right and you think about hiring somebody?
2: Yes, I'm going to hire some domestic help.
0: That's two blocks over that way. Then you turn to, you got to pay them for getting the help for you, mister?
2: Well, in this instance, I'm paying them a bonus of $50.
0: You're paying the Acme $50. You go down two blocks. You know they went out of business today, don't you?
2: They're out of business.
0: Yes, sir. See, the employment agency that I run here finally put them out of business. That's what done happened. Yeah.
2: Is this an employment agency?
0: Oh, yes, sir. I'd be happy to take care of you, yes.
2: Well, I don't know whether you can help me or not. For one thing, I'm looking for a very high-type butler.
0: Well, I don't know if I could...
3: Hi, Kingfish.
0: Well, if it ain't Reginald, the high-class English butler here.
2: Who, me?
0: Pardon me, mister, just a minute. I'd like to speak to Reginald here just a minute about his salary. Sort of a private thing, you know.
2: Yeah, well, I...
0: Come over here a minute, Reginald.
3: Yeah, what's it all about, Kingfish?
0: Look, Andy, I can make $50 as an employment agency if I can hire you to this man as an English butler.
3: Yeah, but Kingfish, I don't want to be no butler.
0: Well, Andy, look here, just take the job for a couple of days and then you can quit. I need the money.
3: Yeah, well, okay.
0: Don't forget now you was English.
3: Yeah.
0: Permit me to introduce the finest English butler in the whole United States, Reginald Van Brown.
2: How do you do?
3: Pleased to meet you. Tally-ho, pip-pip, and a cheerio stream.
2: Just a minute. Do you mean to say this fellow is a real Englishman?
0: Oh, yes, sir. Yes, sir. He's full-bred. Yes, sir. We got papers on him and everything. Yes, sir. He made his championship, this fellow did. Yeah. He was born right in England.
3: Oh, yeah. I was a genuine Anglo-Saxophone.
0: Yeah.
2: You... You were actually a butler in England.
0: Oh, yes, mother. He done butled and valeted for a lot of the big people. The Duke of Wales, Lord Beaverboard, Sir Cedric Airwick, and all them big people. ain't that right, Reginald?
3: Oh, sure. I worked 2 years for Lady Godiva, too.
2: Well, I'll tell you frankly, I don't have too much time to look around for help. The important thing is, are you able to travel? You see, I'm leaving tomorrow for California for a couple of months, and in addition to the regular duties, I want the butler to do the driving.
0: Wait a minute. Drive to California, did you say, mister? Reginald, would you mind stepping out in the hall there a minute? I want to talk to the gentleman here alone. You get out there, will you?
3: Yeah, okay.
0: Yeah, get out there. Look, mister, as soon as you mentioned going to California, I know that Reginald would not be the right man for the job. But I tell you what, I'll be glad to take that job myself.
2: You? I thought you were in the employment agency.
0: Yes, sir, but I've been thinking of giving the business up. You see, I used to be a crack butler years ago myself. Not only that, but I was a crack driver, too. I was a regular Barney Oldsmobile. I had a wonderful driver.
2: Well, I haven't much time. I guess you'll have to do.
0: Yeah.
2: Now, I've got quite a few other arrangements to make with my wife and children going along.
0: Yeah.
2: I'll drive by here at 8 o'clock in the morning. You'll be packed and ready to go.
0: Yes, I'll be ready.
2: Now, you're sure you can handle the job better than that Reginald fellow?
0: Oh, much better. Yes, sir. You wouldn't want him. You see, he's been driving in England all his life. And you'd wind up driving all the way to California on the wrong side of the road. You see, they go... Well, boys, this is goodbye to you. Yes, sir. The man ought to be along here in the car at any minute now.
1: Yeah. So you're really going to California, huh, Kingfish?
0: Yes, that's right, Amos. For at least 3 months.
3: Oh, you was lucky. I guess you'll be sopping up a lot of that sunshine out there, huh?
1: Say, Kingfish, maybe it ain't none of my business mentioning this, but is you sure you was doing the right thing and not staying behind and trying to make up with Sapphire?
0: No, Amos. This is the best thing that ever happened to me. It'll give me 3 months of peace with no nagging, no screaming, and no yelling at me. I'm getting so I can't stand the looks of the woman.
3: Oh, sure. Let the Kingfish alone. He know what he's doing, Amos.
0: Oh, yeah. Peace at last, boys. Well, there's the car, boys, coming up here now. Well, so long, boys.
3: So long, Kingfish.
1: So long, Kingfish.
3: So long. Have a nice trip.
0: Well, here I am, sir. All set.
2: Oh, that's fine.
0: Yes, sir. Where do you want me to sit?
2: Well, I'll drive until we get out of the city. You can sit in the back with the housekeeper for the time being.
0: Yes, I'll just throw my suitcase in here.
4: Don't drop it on my foot, you big bum.
0: Oh, Sapphire, no!

0: You know, Amos, the only trouble with hearing Ken Carpenter talk about 1950 Rinso is this. Everybody else thinks it's 1949. And I can't help feeling that they're behind the times.
1: And look here, the women who use 1950 Rinso, they ain't behind the times. They is a year ahead.
2: Well, that's right, Amos, because new 1950 Rinso here a year ahead is the greatest development in soap history. 1950 Rinso has three times the whiter washing action of any other soap. More women use Rinso than any other wash day soap in the world. Get new 1950 Rinso with Solium.
1: That's right, ladies and gentlemen. Get new 1950 Rinso with Solium. Good night.
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0: for you. 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It's a new kind of cat food. Moist. It's good for you. Like it?
1: New Cupboard Love. 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

0: I'm the Whistler.
1: 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It cannot fail. It's perfect. 3 months from now, I will be worth $50,000. 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
0: I, the Whistler, know many things, for I walk by night. I know many strange tales, many secrets hidden in the hearts of men and women who have stepped into the shadows. And so I tell you tonight the amazing tale of Fool's Gold. Herbert Lang is chief teller of the Amalgamated Bank. A thrifty man of 43, Herbert has been an employee at a small salary for over 20 years. Honest and punctual, his reputation is above reproach. Herbert is thin, slightly bald, bespectacled, and unmarried. Herbert is a poor man, but he has a plan. He won't always be poor, because he's developed his plan for 10 years. And 10 years should bring mathematical perfection to any plan.
1: For 5 years now, it has been working. And by the 1st of June, 3 months from now, I will be worth $50,000.
0: Herbert studies the figures on the little pad before him, writes a total of $50,000, and smiles behind his bifocals. Then an abrupt sound breaks his meditation.
3: Herbert? Huh? The auditor has just found another shortage, and they've traced it.
1: Shortage? Another?
3: Yes. $3,000.
1: They've traced it?
3: Definitely. Third one this year.
1: And to whom did they trace it, Mr. Faber?
3: That young fellow, Barton. He denies it, of course, but the evidence is all against him.
1: Barton, I can't understand what happens to young men lately. I do my best to hire the ones I think are on him.
3: I wish you'd exercise a little more care. Oh, I know they have the best of references. I should think by now you'd be able to judge character at a glance.
1: I'd have sworn by that boy, Mr. Faber.
3: Yeah. You've taken him down to the police station.
1: Oh, what a shame. Very embarrassing, Mr. Faber. I feel as though I'm responsible.
3: Oh, now, don't take it that way, Herbert. After all, we're insured. But it is annoying to both of us. We all make mistakes in judgment now and then. Besides, you had your nose to the wheel without a vacation for 3 years now. It doesn't pay, Herbert. You'll crack up.
1: Well, I haven't felt as though I needed a vacation. And besides, when I do take one, I'd like to have it all in one lump. I've always wanted to tour Europe or some foreign land. 2 weeks mean nothing.
3: I understand. I feel the same way, but what chance is there? I do think you need a rest from this place.
1: I'll let you know when I'm really tired, Mr. Faber.
3: I doubt it. I will say that I admire your devotion to duty.
1: Thank you, Mr. Faber. It's good to hear you say that. I want you to know that I appreciate the opportunity of being with the firm for 20 years.
3: Yeah. Oh, there's a board of directors meeting this afternoon. I'm going to try to get you a raise.
1: Oh, that's all right. So whatever they decide will be for the best. I wouldn't want the board to think I was dissatisfied here.
3: You're 43, Herbert, and alone, unmarried. That isn't right. And you're not the type of man to tackle marriage on your salary.
1: Well, I've been thinking about it. I have plans. I've saved a bit. I found the right woman. Mr. Faber, I may surprise you one of these days.
3: Well, drop into my office after the board meeting. I may have some news for you. Make it around 3.
1: Oh, thank you, sir. Thank you.
0: Herbert sits at his desk smiling. What complete confidence they have in him. What a perfect setup.
1: 3,000 more accounted for. 3 more months and I'll have reached my goal. 50,000 and independent for life in South America.
0: With a move of sudden decision, Herbert slaps on his hat, walks out of the bank and pays a visit to Hazel Yates at her apartment.
4: What are you doing away from the bank at this hour of the day, Herbert?
1: Well, I'm out to lunch. I thought I'd drop by.
4: Oh, that's nice. I'm certainly surprised.
1: Hazel, exactly 3 months from now, I'm going to take a vacation.
4: You certainly need one. It's been ages since you've been away from your work for more than a day.
1: Yes, I know, but I had to keep my nose to the grindstone. But now it's different.
4: What do you mean?
1: Well, I've kept it a secret, but now I can tell you. I'm going to get married.
4: Married? Herbert, you're going to get married.
1: That's right.
4: But I thought you never considered marriage because... You felt you couldn't support a wife.
1: Oh, that's true, but now it's different. I didn't want to say anything till I was sure.
4: What are you talking about?
1: Hazel, for 7 years now, I've been working on a problem, a plan that cannot fail, because it's mathematically correct.
4: What? Herbert, you frighten me.
1: It has to do with the stock market. I've worked it over and over.
4: Stock market? Gambling?
1: Oh, no, not gambling. Not the way I worked it out.
4: Lots of people have thought they'd found the secret to playing the market. And what happened?
1: Well, this isn't a theoretical plan. This has already worked, proven.
4: Already worked?
1: I set myself a goal, an amount of money I felt sufficient to live on, in ease for the rest of my life. $50,000. Beyond that sum, I would not attempt to go.
4: $50,000?
1: Yes, I've placed every dime to use according to the plan. And I've not missed once.
4: Herbert, you mean you have $50,000?
1: Well, not quite, but we'll have by the 1st of June.
4: Well, I can't get over it. I'm amazed.
1: Well, it's very simple. I have got $3,000 to go. Then I'm through.
4: $3,000? Oh, that frightened me, Herbert. Why don't you be satisfied with what you have? You may lose it all in trying to get the other three.
1: Oh, not a chance. I set myself a goal and I intend to reach it.
4: Very well. I hope you're right.
1: Then I'm going on a long vacation.
4: How long will you get?
1: Oh, from next June on and on.
4: From June on? Well, how can you do that?
1: I'm not going to work another day. Why should I? I'll be independent. I'm going to quit.
4: Quit your job?
1: Yes, and take a long trip to South America. I'm going to live there. Why, $50,000 there is like $200,000 here. What more could you ask for?
4: I see. And you're going to get married?
1: Yes, I am. I haven't asked her yet, but I'm confident.
4: Who is she? Do I know her?
1: Yes. She's wonderful.
4: Well, I wish you lots of happiness, Herbert.
1: Would you like to live in South America, Hazel?
4: What? Well, yes, I would.
1: Then you and I will be married June 1st.
4: Oh, Herbert, you mean you're asking me?
1: Yes. Now, don't say a word about this. Now, it's a secret. Don't tell a soul. Promise?
4: Oh, yes, Herbert, I promise. Oh, darling, I thought you were never going to ask me.
1: Oh, I want to surprise you.
4: Oh, I've never been so thrilled in my life.
1: Now, I've got to run along now, dear. I'll see you later this evening.
0: Yes. Everything is working perfectly for Herbert Lang. A 10-year plan just cannot fail. A few months from now and he will be independent. Hazel, $50,000, and South America. It's after 3 now. The board meeting is over. Herbert steps confidently to the president's office.
1: Well, I see the meeting's over, Mr. Faber.
3: Yes, come in, Herbert. I talked it over with the board. They didn't seem to agree with me.
1: Oh. No raise?
3: Sorry, Herbert. Board members are rather a cold group of individuals.
1: Oh, that's all right, Mr. Faber. I've gotten used to it after all these years. They're a very selfish lot. Whole lot of stock. Someone else does the work. They draw big dividends. It's all they're interested in.
3: Well, I hold stock too, Herbert.
1: Oh, I know, sir. But you take a more personal interest in the employees because, well, you're an active officer.
3: Oh, yes, of course.
1: Well, maybe they'll see their way clear next year. I'm certainly not one to become impatient.
3: No, Herbert.
1: I'll run along.
3: Well, just a minute. I haven't quite finished.
1: Oh, no, sir?
3: I had quite a session with the board. For the life of me, I don't understand one of them.
1: What do you mean, sir?
3: They were up in arms about that labor shortage.
1: Oh, but I had nothing to do with that. Do they think I took it?
3: No, certainly not. But, well, they do think you are indirectly responsible. Brought up the fact that the 5 men you've hired in the past 10 years have all been sent to the penitentiary.
1: Oh, but how can I tell by looking at a man that they were all recommended?
3: The board thinks you've been working too hard, Herbert, and you need a rest.
1: What?
3: They've instructed me to give you an extended vacation.
1: Extended vacation? How long?
3: Indefinitely. Effective in 2 weeks.
1: Oh, but that's impossible, Mr. Faber. I just couldn't do that.
3: Uh-huh.
1: I have a tremendous amount of special work on the books. I just couldn't attend to that in the next 2 weeks.
3: The board at first wanted your vacation to be effective tomorrow night.
1: But that's ridiculous. You know that, sir. Who else here could step in and take over in a moment's notice?
3: Of course. That's true. Do you think you could straighten things around in 2 weeks if you had special assistance?
1: Yes, but I won't need any help, sir. I'll be able to handle it myself.
3: Well, as soon as you finish, take a nice long trip. You need it, Herbert.
1: Very well, sir.
3: Yes. By the way, the board has voted you a $500 bonus.
1: Have they? They only give a bonus on retirement. Why don't you tell me the truth, Mr. Faber?
3: Sorry, Herbert. That's the way they feel. Nothing I can do about it. Oh, you'll let me hear from you from time to time.
1: Retired at 43. Well, good night, Mr. Faber.
0: The moment Herbert steps out of Faber's office, fear, a strangling, clutching fear grips him. 2 weeks, 2 short weeks. It wasn't part of Herbert's plan. This is something he hadn't counted on. He's 2,000 short of his 50,000 gold. He'll have to let it go at that and be satisfied. And only 2 weeks to fix the books to cover the new $1,000 shortage. Night and day he works alone, works feverishly. Then on the 10th day, he has accomplished his plan. The books balance. Everything is perfect.
1: Things worked out sooner than I expected, Hazel. We needn't wait till June. We can be married tomorrow and sail the next day. I've arranged passage.
4: Why so soon, Herbert? I thought we could have a regular wedding.
1: No, I think we'd better leave now. Sooner the better.
4: Oh, all right, Herbert. Whatever you say.

0: Yes?
1: Good evening, Mr. Evans. Anything you or Mrs. Evans wish, just press the button.
2: Thank you, Steward.
1: I'll arrange for your deck chairs in the morning.
2: Thank you.
1: Yes, you're welcome, Mr. Evans.
3: Why did he keep saying Mr. Evans?
2: Did he say Evans?
3: Yes, Mr. and Mrs. Evans.
2: Strange. Must have confused us with someone else. I'll put him straight on that in the morning.
3: What did you do with the passports, Herbert?
2: Well, they're in my coat.
3: May I see mine?
2: Yes, of course. Later. We'd best get along to dinner now.
3: I always thought a person had to appear and sign his passport before an official.
2: Oh, no, no, not always.
3: May I see my passport, Herbert?
2: What's wrong with you, Hazel?
3: Please, Herbert. I'd like to see it.
2: Very well. There you are.
3: Herbert, why are we traveling under the name of Evans?
2: Well, it's better that way, incognito, you know.
3: How did you get this passport without my signing for
2: what?
3: It? This isn't my signature. Who signed it?
2: That doesn't matter. I got it. You better study that signature and be able to copy it when we arrive in port. Don't worry, darling. It's done this way every day.
3: I don't believe you. You're hiding from someone, running from something.
2: Oh, that's silly.
3: $50,000. The stock market.
2: What are you getting at?
3: Now I am suspicious.
2: Are you, Hazel?
3: You stole that money. Stock market. Well, you never made a dime on the stock market in
2: your
3: life.
2: Aren't you being a bit silly, Hazel?
3: So this was your plan. A system. Stealing from the bank and blaming others. That's what happened to my brother 2 years ago. That's why he was sent to jail.
2: All right, Hazel. You're in this too now, so I'll tell you. I did have a plan, and it worked. No one will ever be able to trace it to me. And I'll take care of your brother later. I've sent all the money to a man in Brazil, a man I know. Sent him several packages and asked him to hold them pending my arrival. He doesn't know what's in them.
3: What man?
2: Well, his name is Pedro Gonzalez, big coffee plant outside of Rio de Janeiro.
3: I see.
2: You and I are the only ones who know, Hazel.
3: Supposing I tell what I know.
2: You'll be an accomplice?
3: But my brother will be cleared.
2: I told you your brother will be taken care of.
3: The only way my brother can be compensated is to be cleared of the charge.
2: No, is that so?
3: And I intend to clear him, regardless of what happens to me.
2: Hazel, you're being awfully silly about this. Last call for dinner, Hazel. Come along now.
3: I don't want any dinner.
2: Then let's step up on the top deck. Huh? Let's just talk this over. A lot of things you don't understand, Hazel. I'm sure I can explain things to your satisfaction.
3: I certainly need some fresh air.
2: I'm terribly sorry to have upset you like this, Hazel.

0: tossing liner plows on through the darkness. The wind sings mournfully through the masts and cables. Herbert cannot sleep. Herbert is worried. His plan worked. It was perfect. They'll never trace the money to him. But Hazel presents another problem. It is morning now, 9 a.m. The steward steps up to Herbert's stateroom door.
1: But Hazel, why don't you look at this sensibly? It isn't as though I'd done a murder. Why take on so? You aren't the first woman who discovered something about her husband. I made a mistake, and I'm sorry. It's done in the past. Now, why not look forward to the future together?
2: Yes?
3: You rang, sir.
4: Well, my wife isn't feeling well this morning, steward.
3: Oh, I'm sorry, sir.
2: I'll have something sent down, darling.
4: Is breakfast still being served, steward?
3: Yes, sir, for a few minutes yet.
4: Then come along, please. She'd better have something light, huh? Grapefruit, coffee, and dry toast.
3: Yes, sir.
4: And how about a soft-boiled egg?
3: Well, is she seasick?
4: No, she isn't seasick. She's just emotionally upset, you know. You know how a woman gets sometime over nothing.
3: Oh, yes, I know, sir. I think an egg will be nice.
4: Very well.
3: Grapefruit, coffee, toast.
4: Dry toast.
3: Dry. Oh. And an egg. Take about 15 minutes or so. Here's the coffee shop, sir. You get quicker service here.
4: Oh, thanks, Stuart.
3: And good luck, sir.
4: What? What do you mean?
3: Well, I married myself, and I know how it is. Women are just naturally suspicious creatures and jealous of everyone. Jealous of your past and your future.
4: Yes, I know.
3: And how long have you been married, sir?
4: Not long.
3: Well, she'll get over it. I'll be sorry.
4: Get over what?
3: Well, I just couldn't help hearing when I came to your door just now.
4: You'll pardon me. I better get my order in.
3: Oh, yes, it's after 9. By the way, if you're in the mood, there'll be games and contests on the after deck, topside, starting now. Horse races, 50 cents a ticket if you care to gamble.
4: I know, but I don't gamble.
3: Oh, well, then you'll find plenty of other things to keep your mind off your troubles.
4: See you later, Stuart.
0: Herbert steps into the coffee shop, orders his breakfast. Try as he might, he can't keep his mind off his troubles. His troubles and Hazel. He ponders over the thousands of dollars in the cork-lined waterproof package hidden in his trunk in the stateroom. Wonders if Pedro Gonzalez will meet the ship outside the harbor as planned. 15-20 minutes pass. Then...
3: Mr. Evans!
4: Yes, what is it?
3: I
4: What's wrong with
3: you? It's your wife, sir. It's your wife.
4: What are you trying to say?
3: She isn't in the stateroom. No sign of her.
4: Well, she must have decided to walk around.
3: No.
4: Will you calm down, please?
3: Look at this. I found this on the dressing table.
4: A note? Let's have it.
3: It must have just happened, sir. It says 9:10 a.m.
4: Herbert, I cannot reconcile myself to such a situation. The very thought of being married to such a man as you sickens me to the depth of my soul. I can't go on. And don't think you'll escape punishment for the suffering you've caused. Goodbye. Hazel.
3: He's jumped over. 9:10. Just 12 minutes ago.
4: Oh, heavens, a little fool.
3: I'll phone the bridge. Give me the bridge.
4: She was out of her mind.
3: Bridge? Stop ship. Man overboard.
4: Man overboard.
0: The ship leans over and puts about. They scour the choppy seas for over an hour, circling and circling. Herbert stands beside the captain, peering wild-eyed into the water. Finally, the captain gives up hope, orders the ship to resume its course, and invites Herbert to his quarters.
5: Sit down, Mr. Evans.
4: Thank you.
5: Come in, steward.
3: Yes, sir.
5: Well, we've certainly done our best, Mr. Evans. No one can deny that.
4: Yes, Captain, I know it, and I appreciate your efforts, but... sea is very choppy. It would be hard to find anyone.
5: As you know, we'll have to ask a few questions.
4: Yes, as I understand.
5: This note was written by your wife at 9:10 this morning.
4: Yes, sir.
5: Do you recognize it as her writing?
4: Well, of course.
6: It's hers, all right, Captain. I checked with her passport signature.
5: Mr. Evans, how long have you been married?
4: Just a few days. We were on our honeymoon.
5: The tone of this note indicates that your wife was terribly upset about something she had discovered.
4: That's right. I tried to reason with her, but she refused to see my side of it, I guess.
5: What was she referring to in the note?
3: I can answer that.
5: I'm not asking you, steward.
3: Oh.
5: What was she referring to, Mr. Evans?
4: Well, she was referring to another woman. She'd found out about another woman, a woman I'd known previous to our marriage.
5: Did your wife threaten you?
4: No.
5: Did you threaten her?
4: Certainly not.
5: When did you see her last?
4: Well, it was at 9 o'clock this morning. She was so upset, she... didn't want to go up to breakfast. I decided to go alone. I rang for the steward to bring her something to the room.
5: That right, steward?
3: Yes, sir.
5: After the steward left, did you go on deck with your wife?
4: Well, no, I left with the steward, went to the coffee shop. That's where the steward found me and showed me the note.
3: Yes, sir. As I stepped up to the stateroom to answer the call, I heard them arguing. I heard Mr. Evans asking her to forget about the past and think of the future.
5: Yes.
3: And he told her he'd have me bring something down. Him and me walked along the corridor up to the coffee shop. He told me what to bring her, and I got it. When I returned to the room, she wasn't there.

0: He told her he'd have me bring something down. Him and me walked along the corridor up to the coffee shop. He told me what to bring her, and I got it. And when I returned to the room, she wasn't there. I found a note on the table and ran for Mr. Evans. Then I phoned the bridge.
1: And you didn't leave the coffee shop, Evans?
2: Oh, I did not. Ask the coffee shop steward. Are you trying to infer that I pushed my wife
1: over? Certainly
2: that...
1: not. We just want all the facts. We're on the high seas, you know. And this represents a court of inquiry. A coroner's jury, so to speak.
2: I see.
1: Mr. Goodman, my first officer here, the ship's doctor, and I will make a decision. What's your opinion, gentlemen?
3: According to the steward's statement and the note, I'd say suicide.
4: Mine is the same opinion.
1: Very well. I agree with you. It's quite obvious that she committed suicide. Enter the findings in that manner, Mr. Goodman.
3: Yes, sir.
1: I'm very sorry about this, Mr. Evans. Please accept my condolences. That'll be all, gentlemen.
5: So Herbert, very sad, but far less worried, goes back to his stateroom to think. Then days later, the sleek liner checks speed and prepares to stand off outside Rio de Janeiro, awaiting the arrival of the pilot. Dusk has fallen. The ship barely creeps along. Herbert stands at the aft port rail, a package in his hand, a cork-lined waterproof package. Many small boats bob about on the surface, moving at a snail's pace. First officer moves forward. Herbert speaks to him.
2: Why are we stopping out here?
3: Well, we always stop at this first light to wait for the harbor pilot.
2: How much longer before we get in?
3: Oh, we'll tie up in about an hour. Stand here for about 10 minutes. Pilot's on his way out now.
2: I see. What's the name of this first light here?
3: Oh, it's called the Cordoba light.
2: Thank you.
3: Why don't you come up forward? There's nothing to see from back here. All the excitement will be up ahead.
2: Yes, I'll go up there in a moment.
3: What's that you have there?
2: Oh, this.
3: Camera?
2: No, it's some manuscripts.
3: Why the oilskin wrapping? You think we might go down?
2: Oh, no. Well, I guess I am a little superstitious. After all, we did sail on Friday the 13th.
3: Well, I'll see you up forward.
5: The ship comes to a dead stop. Herbert peers over the port rail into the dusk. He scrutinizes each small craft, waiting, watching for the signal. The signal from Pedro Gonzalez. Then, after several minutes, a tiny launch approaches the ship very slowly. And just as it reaches the port quarter, a tiny red light flashes on and off. Herbert cups his hands around his eyes and focuses on the one man in the little boat. The light signals again. Pedro Gonzalez. Herbert looks up and down the deck. Grabs a little flash lamp from his pocket and gives the answering signal. Suddenly, with a swing of his arm, he tosses the waterproof package down to the water.
6: He's got it. Good work, Pedro.
5: The man grabs the package, and the little launch moves away and heads up the coast as the liner churns off up the harbor. Herbert smiles a smile of relief and steps briskly with self-satisfaction toward the bow. And now, 3 hours after docking, Herbert waits in a little waterfront cafe, waits impatiently for Pedro Gonzalez to keep the rendezvous. But Pedro is already an hour late, and Herbert has begun to worry.
7: You would like more wine, senor?
2: Huh? Oh, yes, please. I'll have another wine. By the way, waiter, do you know of Pedro Gonzalez?
7: Pedro Gonzalez? Say, senor?
2: Have you seen him this evening?
7: No, senor.
2: Oh. Well, bring me the wine, please. I'll wait a little longer.
7: Si.
8: Buenas noches, senor.
2: Pedro, where the devil have you been?
8: I've been on my way.
2: You got the package all right?
8: Si, I got it, Herbert. I'm sorry I'm so late.
2: Oh, I was beginning to think you'd run out on me. Where have you been?
8: Run out on you. How could you think such a thing?
2: I'm sorry, Pedro. It's just upset, I guess.
8: Well, I knew you would be worried, but there was nothing else I could do. I was worried, too.
2: What do you mean?
8: I was followed by another boat.
2: What?
8: See? And no sooner had I pulled away from our ship and headed up to my cabin than another boat started following me.
2: What kind of a boat?
8: I do not know. It could have been a government cutter. So I headed out to sea and then cut in behind them. They kept right after me, so the minute
7: I... Care for some wine, Senor Gonzalez.
8: Hmm?

0: Oh, no, no, gracias. We are leaving at once.
1: Gracias.
0: Come, Herbert. Let us get away from here. My car is outside. We will drive up to my place on the coast.
2: Of course. Here you are, waiter.
0: I bought the shack on the beach I told you about for this purpose. A fisherman's shack. Do you know what I call it? Casa dinero.
2: House of money, eh?
0: I have done a little fishing, but only as an excuse for having the boat. Well, how's everything in New York, eh? I always liked New York.
2: Did you?
0: Perhaps next year I will go back there for a visit and live in style, eh? Of course, you will have to stay down here for quite a while until this blows over.
2: Maybe not. They can't raise anything to me.
0: How much did you get?
2: Well, according to our agreement, your share should be $5,000.
0: $5,000? Beautiful, wonderful.
2: But look, I want to know about this boat that follows you.
0: Well, I was plenty worried, so instead of landing at my place, I landed half a mile up on the beach. The second I got out, I picked a spot and buried the package in the sand.
2: What?
0: I was afraid they would follow me to the shack.
2: Oh, but you agreed that you'd hide it under the floor in a gas can.
0: I ask you, Herbert, what would you have done? I was not taking any chances.
2: Oh, and just where did you bury it, Taylor?
0: Oh, it is easy to find. A half mile up the beach and 50 feet from a small...
2: What is it, Pedro? What's the matter?
0: There is a car following us.
2: What? Maybe the police.
0: Police?
2: Step on it, Pedro.
0: Why should the police follow us?
2: Hurry, Pedro. They're gaining on us faster.
0: It is wide open. Ah, they have turned left. It was not the police.
3: Pedro, look out, those kids!
0: Eh?
3: What? Going on the road!
2: Pedro, you didn't hit them. Pedro, are you all right? Pedro, can you hear me? Pedro, tell me.
4: Tell me, where is it? You've got to tell me. The money. Pedro, where did you bury the money?
2: You can't die. You've got to tell me. Pedro, where is it?
5: But poor Pedro was dead, quite dead. And with him died the hopes, the plans, the 20-year plan of Herbert Lang, the perfect crime that ended in failure. Herbert was a thief, but worse still, he followed it up with murder. Oh, yes, Herbert killed Hazel, choked her, and threw her over the first night out. She wasn't in the room that following morning. The steward only thought she was. And Herbert himself forged the suicide note. For 2 years now, a thin, emaciated, glassy-eyed figure has been wandering around a Brazilian beach, digging holes in the sand. No one knows why, and no one cares. Just another simple-minded derelict. And poor Herbert Lang will go on digging for a long, long time. I know.

0: 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Original music for this production was composed and conducted by Wilbur Hatch. 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

0: course, it's the new Gay Family series starring Lucille Ball with Richard Denning as Liz and George Cooper, two people who live together and like it. As we look in on the Coopers today, it is breakfast time. And at the table, a little domestic drama is taking place. George is engrossed in the morning paper, and Liz finds herself sitting there with no one to talk to. This, of course, is a scene which never happens in any other home. One thing about George, though, no matter how interested he is in the paper, when Liz speaks, he comes right to attention.
1: George. George. You haven't kissed me this morning.
2: Hmm?
1: George, I'm talking to you.
2: Hmm? Yeah?
1: George Cooper, do you want me to set fire to that paper?
2: Yes, dear.
1: All right, you ask for it.
3: Liz, do you smell? Hey, the paper's on fire! Liz!
1: Oh.
3: Come on. Help me put it out! She's Liz! Gosh, how do you suppose that ever happened?
1: I lit it.
3: You?
1: Yes, me, and it's all your fault.
3: My fault? I was just sitting here minding my own business.
1: Oh, no, you weren't. I'm your business at the breakfast table. You pay attention to me, not the sports page.
3: Oh, gee, Liz, I just took a
1: Ever
3: little...
1: Ever since spring training started, there have been 11 of us eating breakfast.
3: 11?
1: Yes, you, me, and the Dodgers.
3: Oh, you're exaggerating.
1: I am not. How do you think I feel, George? You don't pay any attention to me. When you kiss me on the cheek, you don't even look up. It might just as well be a lump of putty.
3: Well, no one can say I treat my wonderful wife like that. I'll put the paper away right now.
1: Well, that's better.
3: I won't even finish this article I was reading about golf.
2: Say, look at the round demerit shot yesterday. Hmm.
1: George? George?
2: Hmm?
1: Kiss me.
2: Yes, dear.
1: Kiss me again.
2: Hmm.
1: There, you did it twice.
3: What?
1: For your information, you just kissed this half a grapefruit. I held that out instead of my cheek, and you kissed it.
3: Oh, now, Liz.
1: You don't even know the difference between my cheek and a grapefruit.
3: You do. Oh, I knew it all the time.
1: Well, why didn't you say something?
3: Well, I couldn't. I had a seed caught in my teeth.
1: Oh.
3: Come here, honey. You're right, you know. It's awful the way I get mixed up in the paper and forget everything else. I don't mean to.
1: Well, it's nice of you to admit it. George, do you want to do something to make up for it?
3: Yes.
1: Then you tell Katie she can't have this Saturday off.
3: Well, Liz, that's tomorrow. You were supposed to tell her that a week ago. We've invited the people already.
1: I know. I just didn't get around to doing it. You know how Katie is. She gets so mad.
3: Are you afraid of her?
1: Don't be silly.
3: Well, then tell her. I wouldn't blame her for getting angry now. She's probably made plans for tomorrow night.
1: Now you tell her, George. It's a man's job.
3: No, Liz. You have to learn to run your own house.
1: Couldn't I not tell her at all? We could get someone else in.
3: No.
1: Maybe I could try to make her think tomorrow's Friday.
3: No, Liz. Now I want you to tell her right now when she brings the coffee in.
1: All right. I will. I'm not afraid.
3: Good.
1: Why should I be afraid of her?
3: Yeah, well, here she comes. Well?
4: Coffee, Mrs. Cooper?
1: Huh? I mean, no thanks, Katie.
4: Well, I'll take the pot back in the kitchen.
3: Oh, Katie.
4: Yes, sir?
3: Mrs. Cooper has something to tell you.
4: Yes, Mrs. Cooper?
1: Hello?
4: Hello. Is that all you wanted to tell me?
1: Yes, that's all.
3: Katie. Katie, we're having company tomorrow night, so you won't be able to take the evening off.
4: Oh, all right, Mr. Cooper. That'll be fine. I'll make something real nice.
1: Well, I'll be... Oh, I'm such a fool, George. I don't know why I'm always afraid to speak up when I know the easiest way is to face the problem and get it over with.
3: Well, not only that, it's the principle of the thing.
1: I know it.
3: If you don't stand up for your rights, people will walk all over you.
1: You're right, and from now on, I'm going to stand up for my rights. And if anyone doesn't like it, that's just too bad.
3: Good. Hand me the cream, Liz.
4: Here.
2: Say, this cream is sour.
4: Oh, it can't be. The milkman only delivered it yesterday. Well, here, I'll throw it away.
3: No, don't throw it away, Liz. The thing to do is to show it to the milkman and make him give you a new bottle.
4: Oh, but George, it's only a little old pint of cream.
3: Liz?
4: It isn't worth fussing about.
3: Liz?
4: Well, it probably only took the cow a couple of seconds.
3: Never know it the way they charge for it.
4: Well, you see, the expense comes in training the cows to sit on those little bottles.
3: Well, bad jokes aside, it's the principle of this thing that counts. You've got to speak to the milkman and stand up for your rights.
4: All right, George, I'll speak to him.
3: That's my girl. I'd like to hear what you say to him. What time does he get here?
4: Oh, he doesn't get here until late in the afternoon. Way, way late.
3: Oh, too bad.
5: Mrs. Cooper.
4: Yes, Katie?
5: The milkman's coming up the walk.
4: Oh.
5: What do we need today?
4: I want to see him, Katie. He left some sour cream here yesterday.
5: No.
4: Yes, and he can't do that to me. Come on, I'm going to stand up for my rights.
3: That a girl?
4: Who does he think he is? The more I think about it, the madder I get. I'm going to give him a piece of my mind.
5: Oh, here he comes, the poor fella.
3: That's telling him, Liz.
4: Well, it was just a little old pint.
3: Liz, I'm disappointed in you. Oh, Mr. Milkman.
6: Yes?
3: Could I see you a minute?
6: Oh, sure.
4: Oh, you're brave now. I softened him up for you.
6: Yes, sir.
3: The cream you left here yesterday was sour.
6: Sour? You mean a pint of Hogan's frolicking milkmaid cream was sour?
3: That's right.
6: Ooh, this is terrible. Oh, I shudder to think what Mr. Hogan's going to do to that cow that give that milk.
3: Oh, what will happen?
6: Tomorrow morning, that cow will get a milker with cold hands.
3: Well, I honestly don't think we should be charged for the pint that wasn't any good.
6: Charged? Oh, here, let us make it up to you. Have some whipping cream on Hogan's. Have a pound of butter, a dozen eggs.
3: Oh, now, wait a minute.
4: Let him alone, George.
6: And because you've been such a good sport, a year's supply of cottage cheese.
4: You hit the jackpot.
6: It's just our way of keeping our customers happy. You see, we can't afford a radio program.
3: Well, thank you.
6: Oh, think nothing of it. Well, see you tomorrow.

0: There, see how easy it was, Liz?
1: Oh, George, I really learned my lesson this time. You'll see. Katie, George was so right. Did you notice the way I spoke right up to that butcher at the meat market just now?
2: I nearly died when you told him to hold both hands over his head while he was weighing the steak.
1: Well, I'm tired paying 80 cents a pound for his thumb. He sure jumped when I told him off, didn't he?
2: And I guess it pays to speak up.
1: Oh, wait a minute, Katie. I want to get a piece of gum out of this machine. I had a penny here someplace. Oh, here it is. Well, where's the gum? How do you work this thing?
2: Well, here are some directions. One, put penny in slot.
1: I did.
2: Two, push lever in. Three, pull lever out.
1: Four, where's the gum?
2: Maybe it's out of gum.
1: Well, then I ought to get my penny back. What's the matter with this thing?
2: Mrs. Cooper, it's only a penny.
1: I don't care. It isn't a penny. It's the principle of the thing. I don't like to be robbed.
2: Mrs. Cooper, there's a crowd gathering.
1: Well, let them gather.
3: All right. What's going on here?
1: Officer, I put a penny in this machine and nothing came out.
3: Temper. That's no way to handle it getting rough. You're shaking the whole building and people have work to do in there.
1: You're about as funny as this machine.
3: Hey, just a minute. Someone's been breaking into these gum machines and stealing the pennies. Do you know anything about it?
1: Yes, I'm the ringleader.
3: What's your name?
1: Two-Gun Jean the Chickle Queen.
2: Come on, Mrs. Cooper.
1: Not until I copy down the name of the company who owns this one-finger bandit.
3: You're a stubborn one, aren't you?
1: For your information, it isn't the penny I'm interested in. It's the principle of the thing. I'm going to call up that company and demand my penny back.
3: Bully for you.
2: Mrs. Cooper, you're not really going to call that company, are you?
1: I most certainly am. It isn't the money, Katie.
2: It's the principle of the thing. I know.
1: Here it is. The Ballyhoo Vending Machine Company, Sycamore 3450.
2: And I hope you can get the line. I tried to call the cleaner this morning, and that Brooklyn blabbermouth was on the party line.
1: Well, I hope she's off by now.
4: So what's it to you, Eddie? What's it to you? Ah.
1: She's still yakking, Katie.
2: No.
1: Yep, Nasal Hazel herself.
5: Listen, Rudy, I want to know how come you're dating other guys, hey? I thought we was going to stay.
4: Eddie, a girl with my charm can't be stingy. I got to spread it around. It's the price I pay for having a personality with so many faucets.
1: It must be those faucets that make you such a big drip.
4: Who said that?
1: I did. Look, will you please hang up? I'm in a hurry to use the phone.
4: I thought so. Eddie, Miss Big Ears is here.
5: Who's that?
4: She's the one I was telling you about.
5: Oh, the nosy dame with the dyed hair.
1: Now, wait a minute. You've never seen me. How do you know my hair's dyed? I mean, what makes you think my hair's dyed?
4: I listen on the phone, too, you know. I hear you ordering henna rinse by the gallon.
1: That happens to be for my maid, Katie. My hair is black.
4: From the sound of your voice, I'd believe it was polka dot.
1: Oh. She makes me so darn mad. Why doesn't she get off? The gum machine company will close in a few minutes.
2: We'll try again. Maybe she had a sudden attack of laryngitis.
1: Oh, no such luck. I'll try, but I know it's hopeless.
5: Frankly, Rudy, I don't see what you're seeing at Hyman Weissmussen you was out with last night.
4: Well, for one thing, he shows me a good time, which is more than I can say for some people.
5: Give me a for instance.
4: Take last night already. Last night we went driving in the moonlight, and music was playing all the time, and we had delightful refreshments.
5: So what? I could do that, too, if I had a good humor truck.
1: Will you please get off the line? I only have a minute to make my call. You've been on here all day.
4: Listen, the least you could do is to let me make a few calls. It happens to be my day off.
1: Oh, really? When you're off, who sets up the pins at the bowling alley?
4: Why, you dirty...
1: Uh-uh-uh!
6: Well, Liz is embarking on a crusade for individual rights with a campaign directed against the local dragon of oppression, the Ballyhoo Vending Machine Company. As we find her now, she is on her way to do battle, and George is dropping her off at ringside in front of the vending machine company.
0: There it is, Liz. Go get him.
1: You think I'm silly, don't you?
0: No, I don't. This is a good object lesson for you. If you stand up for your rights in the little things, you'll do it in the big ones.
1: Well, why don't you wait for me, George? It'll only take a second.
0: No, I have to go to the bank for a minute. I'll meet you for lunch in half an hour at Nicodell's.
1: All right.
0: So long, Carrie Nation.
1: I'd like to speak to the president of this crooked gum machine company.
2: Sorry, Mr. Ballyhoo is busy right now. You sound as though you have a complaint.
1: I have. I put a penny in that machine.
2: One moment, please. You'll have to see our complaint manager. Just go right in that office over there.
1: Thank you. I'd like to make a complaint.
7: So what's your problem, huh?
1: Oh, no. This can't be happening to me.
7: Hi, already. I know that voice. You're the crumb on my pony line.
1: Well, Miss Blabbermouth.
7: Well, Miss Budinsky. So that's what you look like.
1: Well, so that's what you look like. You know, I never dreamed you'd be an intelligent young lady with a charming manner and a pretty face.
7: Oh, you didn't?
1: No. How right I was.
7: Were you lying to me about having black hair? Or is your head on fire?
1: Well, deep down, I'll have to admit I was lying.
7: No, you weren't. Deep down, it is black.
1: Well, that's about enough out of you. Isn't there anyone else I can speak to around here?
7: Sorry, sister. I'm the Ballyhoo Vending Company's only troubleshooter. What's biting you?
1: Well, I have been victimized by one of your incompetent vendors of chicle.
7: Ah.
1: To put it into words you can understand, I was robbed, hey.
7: You was, hey?
1: I put a penny in one of your crooked machines and nothing came out. I'd like my penny back.
7: Okay, if we've got your penny, you can have it back.
1: You've got it, all right.
7: Describe it.
1: What do you mean, describe it?
7: Look, we get thousands of pennies every day. How do we know which one is yours? How do we know you lost one?
1: I'm telling you.
7: We can't trust you. You don't even know what color your own hair is. It is your own, ain't it?
1: All right, I'll describe the penny for you. It was round and made of copper, and it had a picture of Lincoln on it.
7: Abraham?
1: No, Nebraska.
7: You're so in love with that penny. Did Lincoln give it to you personally?
1: It's not the money, it's the principle of the thing. Are you going to give me my penny or not?
7: I'm not empowered to dish out a penny to every deadbeat who comes in here and hollers his or her head off, as the case may be. You'll have to fill out a refund complaint.
1: All right, let's fill it out and get it over with.
7: Okay. Name? Big Ears.
1: Just a minute. That's Mrs. George Cooper.
7: Address?
1: 321 Bundy.
7: Business? Sticking a nose into other people's.
1: Look, I'll answer the questions if you don't mind.
7: All right. Date of birth?
1: Next question.
7: Date of birth?
1: 1923.
7: My, you're big for your age, ain't you?
1: Oh, why is that question on there anyway?
7: It isn't. I just wanted to know.
1: Oh!
7: Next, was the machine operated correctly?
1: Certainly, it was operated correctly. Do you think I'm a moron?
7: One at a time. That's the answer to the next question.
1: I've had enough of this runaround. You'll hear from my lawyer.
7: Lawyer?
1: Yes. I'm going to get that penny back if it takes the last cent I've got. Of all the ridiculous things, wasting an afternoon arguing with that nitwit. Oh, what's the matter, little boy?
8: I want some chewing gum.
1: Well, but why are you crying? Have you lost your money?
8: No, but I'm too little to reach up to that gum machine.
1: Oh, kid, are you asking for trouble?
8: I want some gum and I'm too short.
1: look, I'm... Honey, I'm telling you for your own good. Stay short. Don't eat your bread crust.
8: Lady, I just want some gum.
1: All right. Give me your penny. I'll put it in for you.
8: Thanks, lady.
1: Oh, I knew this would happen.
8: What?
1: The Ballyhoo Vending Machine Company has struck again.
8: No gum?
1: No gum.
8: You stole my penny.
1: What?
8: You stole my penny. This lady stole my penny. She stole my penny.
1: Hey, now wait a minute. I'll put in a penny of my own.
8: Thanks, lady.
1: Darn it, I don't have a penny. I'm sorry, honey. I just don't have one. What can I do?
8: Jiggle a lever.
1: Oh, that won't work. All right.
8: Hit it with your hand. Pound it.
1: Oh, how did I get mixed up in this again?
8: Harder.
1: Was that hard enough?
8: Oh, boy, look at all the pennies.
1: Now, let those pennies alone. They don't belong to us.
8: But nobody's looking.
1: I don't care. Here's one for you. That's all we put in.
8: Is that all?
1: Well, I'll take one, too. I put one in another machine.
8: And I'll take one more.
1: What for?
8: I put one in another machine, too.
1: Where?
8: Don't ask questions about mine. I won't ask questions about yours.
1: Oh, I really did. Now, let's see. What else could I take one for?
3: Yeah, how about one for the cop on the beat?
8: He's a cop!
1: Oh, well, hello, officer.
3: Oh, it's you. Still at it, eh? Well, we finally caught you red-handed.
1: What do you mean?
3: We've been after you for a long time. We figured there was an older person teaching these kids how to crack the gum machines. You ought to be ashamed.
1: Oh, officer, I can explain. I was just helping this little boy, wasn't I, Sonny?
8: Yeah, she helped me get the pennies out.
3: Uh-huh.
1: Now, just a minute.
8: You should have seen her. She ripped it off the wall and smashed it on the sidewalk.
1: Why, you little stool pigeon.
3: Hey, keep talking, Sonny.
8: Well, after she smashed the machine, she started dividing up the loot.
1: What are you doing, turning state's evidence?
3: Don't blame this sweet, helpless child.
8: Huh?
3: You're the one who's responsible for leading these innocent babes into a life of crime.
1: Oh, now, wait a
3: minute. Nothing you can say can make any difference. You're going to jail, Mrs. Fagan.
9: Come on, Liz. The car's parked down here.
1: George, are you mad at me?
9: Why should I be mad at you? It only cost me $50 to bail you out of jail. And another $50 for breaking the gum machine.
1: Now, remember what you said, George. It's not the money, it's the principle of the thing. I just happen to have expensive principles.
9: Well, I'm in no humor for jokes. Honestly, Liz, every time I turn around, you've landed in a mess. How do you do it?
1: I took a course in it at night school. come on. Smile at me, George. One of your pretty ones, huh?
9: No. And come on, don't stand in the middle of the street. You'll get hit.
1: Kiss me.
9: Liz.
1: I'm not moving from this spot till you kiss me.
9: Oh, now, don't be silly.
1: I mean it.
9: Oh, you crazy.
1: All right, come on, George.
9: Who can move?
1: Come on.
9: Okay. Oh, it's lucky I love you, or you'd never get away with things like this. Wait a minute, I want to get some cigarettes.
1: Oh, George. Not out of the machine, please.
9: Well, now, don't be silly, Liz. Well, these cigarette machines always work. They're not like the penny ones. Funny. No cigarettes came out.
1: George, please, just forget it, huh? It can happen to the best of us.
9: Well, not to me, it can't.
1: George, don't jiggle the lever. It makes the machine mad, I'm telling you.
9: Now, leave me alone, Liz. I put my good money in here.
5: What's
9: and...
5: What's going on?
1: Oh, no.
3: And it again, eh, Mrs. Fagan? I see you're using older boys now. You get $1,000 fine for this.
1: $1,000? Well, you don't understand, officer. I'm not working with this man that's hitting the machine.
3: You're not?
1: No, I never saw him before in my life.
3: Liz, how could you do this to me?
1: You're just a first offender, George. It isn't the principle of thing, it's the money.
3: Come on, the both of you!
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0: They say the frontier is pretty tough, but I live smack dab in the middle of the frontier in a rough and ready cow town known as Dos Rios. And I don't think it's half as tough as folks say. Who am I? Well, I'm about the only lawyer in the county, and my handle is Chad Remington. Of course, I'm not trying to tell you that we don't have our fair share of trouble and sudden death, but, well, what I am aiming to say is, frontier or not, the troubles we have, we know how to handle. Well, now, I guess it's up to me to back up what I said by giving you a case in point. It was just a few weeks ago that Cherokee O'Bannon, the ex-medicine man, was with me riding back from El Dorado, the county seat, where I'd just tried a case and lost it. Now, I was feeling pretty blue about it, and Cherokee, in his heartiest manner, was trying to buck me up.
1: Chad, my downcast and Dolores friend, I wish to recall to you that famous old motto. If at first you don't succeed, try again.
0: Well, I'm sure your advice is well meant, Cherokee, but this is one case I can't try again. I'm afraid that the jury was right, that my client actually was guilty.
1: Yes, I guess that's the difference between us. Any case I get, I keep working on.
0: You're sure right about that. The cases you get, you work on until there isn't one bottle left.
1: Ah, yes indeed. That's one of the... Say, look at that.
0: Huh?
1: Looks like the days of 49 with those lumbering big wagons coming down the pass up ahead.
0: Yeah, except those aren't Conestoga wagons. From here, they look like freighters. That wouldn't surprise me any if they were hauling supplies up to where they're building the new railroad that's going to come into El Dorado.
1: Yes, you're probably right about that, Chad. And incidentally, I think it's a rotten shame that they don't make Dos Rios Railroad Junction Point instead of El Dorado.
0: Oh, mister, I can't agree with you there. In the first place, El Dorado's a larger town. It's a county seat. They do three times the business there compared to what we do in our little one-horse town.
1: Yes, I... Say, Chad, what do you think happened to those wagons? I can't see them now.
0: Well, the road through that pass winds down through the little canyon, the other side of the Saddle Rock.
1: Hey, Billy Blue Blazes, Chad. Where are those shots coming from?
0: From the canyon those wagons went into. You see the little puffs of gun smoke?
1: Indeed I do.
0: Well, it's a long haul, and we may not get there in time to do any good, but come on, the least we can do is try.

0: By the time we got there, there was nothing to see. That is, there was nothing to see but signs of what had happened. Now, born on a ranch and owning a small one, the signs were fairly unmistakable. As Cherokee and I dismounted and poked around.
1: Well, Chad, maybe you know what the shooting was all about. I don't.
0: Well, I'm not saying it's as plain as the nose on your face.
1: You'd better not.
0: But it's just about as red.
1: Sir, I resent that insult.
0: No insult intended, Cherokee. Look here, you see these feathers on the ground? If I'm not mistaken, those feathers came out of some Indian's war dress.
1: You mean to stand there with your eagle eyes squinted up and tell me Indians ambushed those wagons?
0: I mean to tell you that there were Indians here. And judging from the feathers, Comanches. The thing that baffles me, though, is first, apparently the wagoners didn't fight back. And second, after the Indians rode off, the wagons apparently proceeded as usual. Somehow or other, this attack looks like it might have been prearranged.
1: Well, it beats me. Those wagons were freighters hauling railroad supplies. What would Indians want with stuff like that?
0: Well, beats me too, Cherokee. But since it's coming to sundown, I'm not going to waste any more time standing out here speculating. Nope, I'm climbing back on that broken-down Mustang I rented from your livery stable and heading home for Dos Rios.

0: Well, with all I had to do in Dos Rios after a 5-day absence, I must admit I didn't give the unexplained wagon attack much more thought. In fact, nobody in Dos Rios was particularly interested, because everyone was talking about the new man who'd moved to town. Chap from Kansas, or so he said, by the name of Doc Stonebender. Not only had he moved to Dos Rios, but he'd leased a store building with a large store room and immediately started to option property all over our valley, except for a few pieces that he bought up. Well, I hadn't been back in town more than 24 hours when Doc Stonebender came to call on me.
1: To make a long story short, Remington, if we can get together on a price, I'm prepared to take an option on your ranch and pay you $300 for it.
0: Well, now, Stonebender, this is sheer curiosity on my part, but you must have a mighty good reason for wanting to tie up all the property I've heard you've optioned here in Dos Rios Valley.
1: I sure have. You see, when I operate big. That's how I've made my money. And that's how I happen to operate on the scale I do.
0: Yeah, I see. But what's your reason? Why, from the wagon loads of that stuff I've seen being unloaded and taken into your store, you've got a heavy investment already in this valley.
1: I'll tell you my reason. I've done a lot of looking around. I've decided Dos Rios Valley is going to boom. If it does, well, it's going to make me a rich man, a very rich man. However, you haven't given me your answer yet about your own place.
0: Well, I'm afraid the answer is no. Perhaps I'm a little sentimental about it. My father homesteaded the ranch and I was born there. But, on the other hand, looking to get married someday, if there's any easy money to be made here, I'd like to make it, too.
1: Well, certainly a lawyer doesn't have to make his money out of a few acres of land. When the boom comes, you'll make plenty out of your profession.
0: That's right. If the boom comes. Now, matter of fact, in my opinion, any land boom in these parts ought to hit El Dorado with the railroad coming in there, not Dos Rios.
1: Oh, I think they'll have a quick spurt at El Dorado, but... Well, I'm a busy man, Remington. I'll raise my offer to $500 for the option, if that'll interest you.
0: No thanks, Mr. Stonebender. If you're going to get rich out of Dos Rios,

0: I'm glad you came down here to the stable, Chad. I saw that stranger. What's his name? Stonebender? Go upstairs to your office. Did you get him as a client?
1: Oh, no such luck. He wanted to take an option to buy my ranch. Offered me $500 for the option. Would probably have paid me a fortune for the ranch, if he ever bought it.
0: $500 just for an option? Why, that man must be made of money. Which, as I think of it, is a lovely thing to be made of. Oh,
1: well, he may be made of money, but I don't think too much of his brains.
0: My dear young man, any man with the money he must have brains to spare. The business acumen sticking out of his ears. Why, a man like that doesn't have to drink whiskey. He can drink champagne.
1: Well, if my ranch is ever worth what Doc Stonebender thinks it's going to be, you can have all the champagne you want to drink at my wedding. Which reminds me, Libby and the judge are good enough to invite me for supper. It's just about time I was getting over there.
0: You lucky young devil, having a beauteous damsel like Libby interested in you. Be sure to convey to her and her father my sincerest regards. And if you can, set a date for that wedding party soon. I must admit I'm getting pretty thirsty for champagne.
2: A cigar, Chad?
1: Oh, no, thanks, Judge. I'm afraid your daughter really doesn't approve.
3: Well, I most certainly don't. They're not so bad when Daddy smokes them outside like he's doing tonight, but I'm sick and tired of sweeping up ashes off the parlor rug 10 times a day.
4: Young lady, don't forget who paid for that parlor rug.
1: Now, don't let the judge scare you, Libby, by all that talk about paying for rugs. When I get married, I'm not going to have a rug in the house. Probably can't afford them.
3: Well, that's a fine way to make an impression on your prospective...
1: Excuse me, Libby. I think I see someone coming. If I'm not mistaken, it's Cherokee O'Bannon. Hey, Cherokee, is that you?
0: Yes, it is, Chad. I'm certainly glad you're still in town.
4: Something wrong, Cherokee?
0: Evening, Judge. Evening, Miss Libby. And to answer your question, I don't know if something's wrong or if it's just my imagination. But if you'll excuse Chad, I'd like him to come with me.
1: Well, good night, Cherokee. We've just finished supper. Don't you know it's not polite to eat and run?
0: Well, I haven't eaten, and I run all the way here. Because I think I found something that ties right into what happened to those freight wagons the other day on the way home from El Dorado.
4: Freight wagons, Chad?
1: I'll tell you about it later, Judge, but if Cherokee is right, I better be leaving now. Cherokee grabbed me by the arm and practically ran me 3 blocks back to town. Then, turning down the alley behind his livery stable, walked me another few hundred feet until we were right behind the back door to the storeroom of the big building Doc Stonebender had rented. 2 doors away from Dos Rios' biggest and noisiest saloon.
0: Here, Chad. Wait till I strike a match. See? See those wheel tracks there in the dirt?
1: Yeah, I can make them out all right.
0: Notice those nail marks? Shoes were fastened onto the wheel?
1: Mm-hmm.
0: Those aren't the same wheel marks we saw in that canyon the other afternoon. Where you found the Indian feathers? I'll drink a quart of milk. The very thought repulses me.
1: Cherokee, I'll be doggone if I don't think you're right. Why should those freight wagons we heard being shut up the other day suddenly appear here in the alley behind Stonebender's store?
0: If I knew, I wouldn't have gone and gotten you. You got any answers?
1: No, not really answers. Certainly something to think about. Hey, come on, I'd hate to be found snooping in this alley. Let's take a walk while I think this over.
0: Well, Chad, got any answers yet?
1: No, we thought those wagons were hauling railroad supplies. But if Stonebender's interested in the railroad over at El Dorado, why should he be optioning all the... Hey, Cherokee, you see that buckboard coming toward us? Lickety-split.
0: Yes, I do. If I know anything about horses, that team's running away.
1: Good grief, Cherokee. With the crowd that's in town tonight and all the horses at the hitch rack, that runaway can start a stampede.
0: Billy Blue Blazes, Chad. We've got to stop that buckboard and quick.
1: Yeah, come on.
0: Whoa!
1: Yeah. Come. All right. Easy. Cherokee, there's a man on the seat.
0: Looks like he's fainted.
1: Oh, here. Help me turn his head around. What happened, mister? Are you all right?
5: The road to get help. Railroad work crew wiped out.
1: Railroad work crew? You mean at El Dorado?
5: Yeah, El Dorado. Indians, hundreds of them, wiped us out.
1: Cherokee, this thing's starting to fit together. Look, were the Indians Comanches?
5: Yeah, Comanches. Hundreds of them. Crazy with liquor. And shooting like they were.
0: Dad, is he gone?
1: Yeah, I'm afraid so, Cherokee. He's gone, but what he told us is certainly going to cost somebody something. Wouldn't surprise me if it cost that somebody his life.

0: And now, Frontier Town.
1: Well, with that fellow riding in from El Dorado with the news that Comanches had attacked the railroad work party and wiped them out, not only did Doc Stonebender's part in this mosaic of mystery become more obscure, but with the nearest cavalry post located much too far away to be any help, I roused out the judge, and with Cherokee's help, we soon organized a meeting.
2: Neighbors, with everyone trying to talk at once, no one can say anything. How you know what the facts are? There's been an Indian uprising which wiped out the railroad work party. And we are here to find out what we can do about it.
3: Judge, I got a question I want to ask you.
2: All right, Abe. Although I don't see that this is the time to ask questions.
4: That's what I say. We called this meeting to get some action, not to answer a lot of questions.
5: Yeah? Well, when Abe Cannon gets through with his questions, I've got some questions of my own.
4: All right, Marley, and you too, Abe. Let's get to the questions and get them over with.
3: With this here now railroad work party being wiped out, can anybody tell me if the railroad's still going to go ahead with their plans of running their rails into El Dorado?
6: I'd like to know about that.
2: How can anyone over here answer a question like that? And besides, what difference does it make with the Comanches on the warpath again?
5: I'll tell you what difference it can make, Judge. So happens I own a lot of land over here in Dos Rios, and so do some of the other folk here. I'll be darned if I want to see us go out and get shot up fighting them Comanches just to help the railroad build into some other town.
4: Are you all in your right senses? Do you really mean that? People have been killed, and probably more people will be killed. And you want to sit supinely by and do nothing about it just to line your own pockets?
3: Chad, you know gull blame well engine fighting is risky. It costs time, it costs money. And I'll be blamed if I want to not only take a chance on getting shot, but spend my money when all I'm going to get out of it is seeing that El Dorado gets a railroad.
5: You doggone dad blame highfalutin right. Why, it's not even our business. Let the cavalry go fight the engines. And we don't get stampeded into action like a lot of ninnies. Maybe we'll get the railroad and end up with some money in the bank instead of some men up in boat here.
7: Chad, I've always thought I was on the lookout for easy money, but I've never heard the likes of this in all my born days.
1: You know what it says in the Bible about worshiping mammon.
4: Friends, I just can't believe folks who are as decent as I know you are could even feel this way.
2: You leave your doors open, you'll feed grubline riders, you'll boast about how neighborly Westerners are, and still, on the slim chance of making a dollar for yourselves, you'll let those Comanches go on slaughtering decent people without lifting a finger.
3: Well, you know that ain't our job. Molly was right. What's the cavalry for?
4: Oh, good heavens, by the time the cavalry could get up here, we might all be slaughtered.
8: Remington, I haven't heard anybody here say they wouldn't fight to protect their own homes. So why keep threatening everybody by trying to make it appear that the Indians are right at our own doors?
1: Well, Judge, you've got the gavel. You might as well use it. The only thing we're getting out of this meeting is complete disgust with the human race.
2: All right, folks. This meeting stands adjourned.
7: Well, it's just like I always knew when I used to sell my genuine Cherokee Indian rattlesnake oil.
1: Well, what's that, Cherokee?
7: The genus Homo sapiens is out for every last penny he can make. Think I could have sold any live oil for 2 bits if I didn't tell him it was worth $10? No, sir. That's why I always said, you say $5 is too much? You say you want more for your money? Very well, then. As a special advertising inducement, I'm going to offer this miraculous remedy today for just 25 cents. Suckers.
9: I suppose Cherokee's right, Chad. But if those Comanches ever come over to Dos Rios...
1: No, they wouldn't dare, Judge. They're safe around El Dorado because all the mountains and hills to hide in. Oh, this valley's too flat. Oh, it certainly would be a... Wait a minute. I think I've got an idea.
9: Idea? What, Chad?
1: An idea to teach the folks around Dos Rios a lesson. You know Chief Graybear, don't you, Judge? The chief of the Onawanda tribe?
9: Yes.
1: A few years back, I got him out of some trouble. Since I wouldn't take a fee for it, he made me promise that someday I'd let him return the favor.
7: What have the Onawandas got to do with this situation?
1: Nothing right now. But if you'll ride out and pay a call on Chief Graybear with me, Cherokee, I think we could teach our friends and neighbors a lesson they'll never forget.

0: Now, do you understand, Chief? Do you know what I want you to do?
1: Me understand, Remington.
0: All you gotta do is get your bucks to put on war paint, the kind the Comanches wear, and pretend you're raiding Dos Rios.
2: That doesn't make good Christians out of them, nothing well.
1: Will do. But today, Comanche have many white men's rifles. Also got plenty fire water.
2: Fire water? Say, Chad, maybe I could dress up like a Comanche.
0: Well, mister, you hold your horses, and I mean your livery stable horses. Gray Bear, do you know where the Comanches got that fire water and those rifles?
1: Do not know for sure. But here talk white man give them whiskey and gun.
2: By the great horn spoon, Chad. Maybe that's what they stole out of those wagons the other day.
0: Maybe it's what they got out of the wagons, but they never stole them. If they'd stolen them, why would the wagons have driven off before we got there? Oh, sir, I think it was prearranged that they stopped those wagons so it'd look good.
2: Chad, I'm starting to think you're right. What's more, I think your friend Doc Stonebender is the culprit behind it all.
0: Now you're cooking with spring water. I'll bet that's why Stonebender's optioned all that land in Dos Rios, hoping the railroad would build there.
1: If you say truth, this be plenty bad, white man.
0: Plenty bad, Chief. But we're not going to convince our neighbors of that while they still think they can make some money out of it themselves.
2: What a vile commentary on the disgusting weakness of mortal man.
0: Yeah, you're right. Now, Chief Graybear, I have your promise of help, haven't I?
1: Me give word. Me do.
0: Good enough. There's a late moon tonight, and if you hit Dos Rios just about 10 o'clock, we'll teach those people a lesson they won't forget for the rest of their lives. If nothing else, that visit to Chief Graybear and the Onawandas suddenly showed up big-hearted Doc Stonebender for the miserable, sneaking vulture he really was. But knowing he'd still have the town's support, we didn't do a thing until Chief Graybear engineered his Comanche attack. Just about 10 o'clock, when half the town was in bed and the other half in the saloons, the redskin tidal wave suddenly swept down the main street. Attack didn't take much more than a minute. And with the judge, Cherokee, and me trying to help by blocking exits and getting in the way, no one was hurt. That is, not physically. But there was a mighty shaken crowd of neighbors gathered in the street when the Indians had finally vanished.
3: Well, I ain't ashamed to admit that I was wrong.
4: Me neither. Me neither. I say let's arm up and get after them, Durn.
3: Yes, sir.
5: Now, just a minute, folks. Just a minute. I'm positive those were not Comanches.
0: Oh? And what makes you so positive, Mr. Stonebender?
5: I guess I know a Comanche when I see one.
0: Yeah, I guess you do at that. But from what you told me, you've only been out in this country a short time. How come you're able to identify Comanches better than we are?
5: Why,
0: I'll tell you why. Because you've been dealing with the Comanches.
5: Why, you...
0: Because you're the low-down maverick who's been furnishing them rifles and feeding them liquor. You got them to attack the railroad work party just to force the railroad to build here and make money for you.
5: Don't listen to him. He's either crazy or he's deliberately lying.
0: I don't like being called a liar, Stonebender. In fact, I don't like it so much it makes me fighting mad.
2: Talk in, Chad. I can use those gold teeth.
0: Anything to oblige a friend. And now if you all want to see if I was lying, come on. We're busting the lock off Stonebender's storeroom and finding out just what it is he's got stored.

0: Well, there you are. Enough rifles for an army.
1: And enough of that cheap red eye to steam up 10 tribes of Indians.
2: Know what I think? We ought to smash those liquor barrels and pour them out in the street.
3: Polly Seward, for shame. I'm aggrieved at your wanton wastefulness.
0: What would you like to do with that firewater, Mr. O'Bannon?
3: Why, what would any thinking man want to do with it? Put out a fire.
0: Well, why should we give it to you? Certainly you don't think you're the hottest man in town.
3: Maybe not. But if you deny me that supply of free libations, there'll be nobody in Dos Rios as burned up as I am.

Frontier Town, starring Tex Chandler, is a Bruce Ells production. Story and supervision by Joel Murcutt. Direction by Paul Franklin. Music written and played by Ivan Dittmars. Be sure to be with us again same time next week for another fine action-adventure story with your favorite young Western star, Tex Chandler. And now this is Bill Foreman telling you that Frontier Town came to you from Hollywood.

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0: This is Laurence Olivier. Today's play is based upon one of my own most favorite stories, written by an author who in his day foretold many of the miracles which today we treat as commonplace, H.G. Wells. This particular story deals, like so many of his others, with the world of his imagination. I shall play the part of Nunez, the man who tells the story. Here, then, is H.G. Wells, The Country of the Blind. ...300 miles and more from Kimborazo, 100 from the snows of Cotopaxi, in the wildest wastes of the Ecuador Andes, there lies that mysterious mountain valley cut off from the world of men, the country of the blind. Long years ago, that valley had been accessible. Indeed, it had been settled and farmed by Peruvians who had fled there from the tyranny of their Spanish ruler. But then, in the 17th century, a violent volcanic eruption had brought down one whole side of Mount Arauca. The landslide had completely cut off the valley from the outside world. And ever since that day, the country of the blind had been no more than a legend. The legend was known to me, and I told it to the party of mountaineers to which I was acting as a guide in the attempt to climb Parascatopotel, the so-called Matterhorn of the Andes.
1: And you say the valley is somewhere down there?
0: Somewhere. Nobody remembers exactly where it lies. Nobody's been there for nearly 300 years.
1: But why the country of the blind?
0: One survivor of the original settlers escaped. He was out of the valley when the earthquake occurred. He said that the valley had everything that man could desire. Sweet water, pasture, good climate. The settlers had done very well there, despite the height and the wildness of the mountains that hemmed them in. But a strange disease had broken out and made all the children born there blind. It was to seek some antidote or charm against this that he had left the valley and made his way down to the coastal belt. He had come down to the coast to fetch some holy relics for his people by which they might be cured. Then, after the earthquake, of course, he was unable to get back to his people. He died in the silver mine. And the story he had brought back to the coast became a legend.
1: Quite a pretty one. I dare say his people had contracted snow blindness. If it's as bad down there as it is up here.
0: Oh, I don't think they had any snow to bother about. The valley must be several thousand feet below us, down there, under the mist, somewhere. Climate was supposed to be very temperate.
1: Well, that's more than I can say for this ridge. Perhaps the mist will clear in the morning and we'll get a sight of the place.
0: Perhaps so. But the peak seems to act as a sort of cloud trap, clear on this side of the ridge, misty on the other.
1: Are there supposed to be people still living there?
0: According to the legend, yes. Nobody knows, as nobody's ever been there since.
1: We might try and get down there after we've made the summit.
0: No chance of that, I'm afraid. Beyond the ridge, there's a sheer precipice, 1,000 feet or more. Nobody knows what lies below that.
1: Well, I'm going to turn in. We've got a stiff day ahead of us.
0: Well, good night, Senor. I'll just have a word with the porters before I turn in, too.
1: Watch how you go near the ridge. Right. Snow's a bit loose, I noticed. Good night.
0: Good night. Our camp was at the foot of the last leg of the climb, on a sheltering shelf of rock just over the ridge by which we had come up. I checked our equipment with the porters and went on 20 or 30 yards to the edge. It was bright moonlight, and below me the clouds lay silent as a vast and glittering snowfield. Suddenly I felt a tremor in the hard snow under my feet. I jumped back, I slipped, and I felt myself falling over the sheer edge of the shell.

far I fell, I shall never know. From the shelf to the ridge and beyond it, down the sheer white slopes, the loosened snow thundering along beneath me, down the slope to the precipice, then falling, falling through space till I lost all consciousness. Down further slopes till at last the avalanche came to rest, miraculously leaving me only half buried in the soft white snow that had saved my life. How long I lay there insensible, I can only guess. But at last I came to my senses and struggled free. Bruised, but otherwise unhurt, I staggered down beyond the snow line, dropped beside a boulder, and fell into a stunned sleep. When I awoke, it was broad daylight. The birds were singing in the trees below me. I dragged myself to my feet and gazed about me. Behind, the sheer white wall of the mountain towered up to the clouds. There was no hope of climbing back to safety that way. My only hope was to go on, down by the screes and corries to the trees, down through them to the hidden valley. The climb might be difficult, but at least it was possible.

0: that day, I had reached the valley floor. About me were green fields, carefully cultivated, in little walled-in patches. And there before me were clustered the huts of a village.
1: Hello there! Hi!
0: Three men were there beyond the stream. When I shouted, they turned and peered in my direction. I waved to them. They did not appear to see me. They turned towards the mountains and shouted away to my right. I scrambled down towards the little bridge which led into the village, and when at last they could hear me approaching, they turned their blank and sightless faces towards me, and then I knew. This was the country of the blind. All the old stories and legends came back to me, and as I came toward them, the proverb came into my mind, "In the country of the blind, the one-eyed man is king."
1: My name is Nunez, Jose Nunez, the guide from Bogota, beyond the mountains. I fell within an avalanche from the ridge up there. It's a miracle I wasn't killed.
2: Where did he come from, Brother Pedro?
3: Down out of the rocks.
1: From over the mountains, the country beyond there, where men can see. You can't see me, I know, but I can see you all right. I come from near Bogota, where nobody has lost their sight.
3: Lost their sight? What is sight?
2: Let me feel you, stranger. Let me feel your face. Why are you afraid to be felt?
1: My eyes. Carefully.
2: Eyes? He's a strange creature. Feel the coarseness of his hair like a llama's. Mm. And the roughness of his chin. Oh, rough as the rocks that begot him. Well, perhaps he will grow fine.
1: Carefully. Don't prod my eyes like that.
3: He speaks. Certainly he is a man. And you have come into the world.
1: Out of the world? Mm-hmm. Over mountains and glaciers, right over there. The world beyond the mountains. The real world that goes down 12 days' journey to the sea.
3: Let us take him to the elders.
2: This is a marvelous thing. Take my hand.
1: Take your hand? But I tell you, I can see.
2: See?
1: Yes, see. I can see perfectly well, and it's quite impressive. Oh, sorry, but I...
3: His senses are still imperfect. He stumbles and talks unmeaning words. Lead him by the hand.
1: Look, just because I trip over a pail that you leave in the way, it doesn't mean... Oh, very well. Take my hand, then.
0: I found it taxed my nerves and patience more than I'd anticipated at that first encounter with the population of the country of the blind. As we entered the village, the people came out of every cottage, mud huts with never a window among them, held on to me, touching me, smelling at me, listening to every word I said. And I could make none of them understand that I came from the great world beyond the mountains and that I had eyes and could see. At last, I was told to wait outside the hut of the elders while my two blind guides explained all about me. Then I was told to enter. Inside, the hut was as black as night.
1: I'm sorry,
0: it's so dark, I can't see. I fell over somebody, I'm afraid.
1: Dark?
0: I'm sorry.
1: See? What does he mean?
3: As we said, he's a wild man out of the rocks.
0: Bogota! Bogota, over the mountains.
2: His mind is hardly formed yet. He's only the beginnings of speech. He is called Bogota, and he is but newly formed. As you hear, he stumbles as he walks and mingles words that mean nothing with his speech.
0: Once again, I find myself trying to explain the great world out of which I had fallen, and the sky, and the sun, and such like marvels. And they would believe and could understand nothing whatever that I told them. It was beyond my power to make them understand what sight and seeing really were. Finally, they began to explain the world to me.
4: The world was first an empty hollow in the rocks, and then came first inanimate things without the gift of touch, and llamas and a few other creatures that had little sense, and then men, and then, at last, angels, whom you can hear singing and making fluttering sounds, but whom no one can touch at all.
0: Singing and fluttering? Oh, you mean the birds.
4: Birds?
0: Yes.
4: There is no such word as birds. If you continue to talk nonsense...
0: Oh, excuse me.
4: You come among us when our people are sleeping, stumbling and uttering words of no meaning.
0: People sleeping? But surely... You surely don't sleep during the daytime when it's light?
4: Nonsense again? It's natural that people sleep when it is warm and get up to do their work when it is cold.
0: Day and night. I never thought of it like that. Warm and cold. So your day is our night.
4: It is obvious that you were created to learn from us and to serve the wisdom that we have acquired. The night is nearly over. Eat and sleep. And tomorrow we will try and teach you some wisdom and understanding.
0: The exasperation of those first few days were almost more than I could bear. It was impossible to make them understand, to admit that I possessed any faculty that was denied to them. I spoke of the beauties of sight, of watching the mountains, of sky and sunrise, and they heard me with amused incredulity. To them, there was no sky. Their valley was the entire world, walled in with the rocks from which sprang a cavernous roof, which they believed to be smooth and solid, from which dews and occasional avalanches descended. I was imprisoned with them in a kind of cosmic casserole. One day I could stand it no longer.
3: You say that people who can see know what is happening a long way off.
0: Yes, I can prove it to you. We're outside the village, aren't we? It's out of earshot.
3: Well, not really.
0: But I can see what is happening there. Now, if I tell you what I see, things that you can't hear at all, will you believe me then?
3: Perhaps. What are the elders doing?
0: The elders?
3: Yes, the elders of the village. What are they doing in their hut?
0: But if they're in their hut, how can I see what they're doing? I can tell you what the people in the street are doing.
3: Oh, I can hear what they're doing. When we get a little closer, I can hear what the elders are doing as well. I don't have to go into the hut. I can hear through the walls. Can't you see through the walls?
0: Of course I can't see through the walls. Nobody could.
3: In fact, nobody can see. And don't walk on the grass.
0: I can't stand it any longer.
3: Put that spade down.
2: What is Bogota doing? Why has he raised the spade over his head?
3: He's behaving very oddly.
5: Why has Bogota walked across the meadow and not gone by the path as he should have done?
0: I'm going to do what I like in this valley. Do you hear? I'll do what I like and go where I like.
2: Hold him, Brother Pedro. He's going to do something foolish.
0: Bogota, put that spade down and come off the grass.
6: I'll hit the first man who tries to touch me. I'll hurt you. I'll kill you. Leave me alone.
2: Put that spade down. Hold him, brother.
0: No! There, I told you, didn't I? I can see you. I can hurt you. Now try and stop me. Try and find me. I shan't come back till you acknowledge me as your king. In the country of the blind, the one-eyed man is king. Well, I'm better than that. I'll prove it to you. Try and find me now. I stayed outside the wall of the valley of the blind for 2 days and nights, without food or shelter. I thought of ways of fighting and conquering these infuriating people, but there was clearly no way of doing so. I had no weapons, and though I could make myself a club from the bough of a tree, I knew that it was impossible for me to attack them singly and in cold blood. I tried to find food among the pines, even to catch a llama and kill it, but it was no use. Hunger proved too much for me, until finally I crawled back to the village to try and make my peace with them. I was mad, but I am only newly made. Forgive me.
4: That is better, Bogota. Do you still have the foolish illusion that you can see, as you call it?
0: No. That was all a mistake. The word means nothing.
4: Yes, you are recovering your senses. And what is it that is overhead? Is it the sky, I think you called it?
0: No, that was wrong, too. About 10 times the height of a man, there is a roof above the world of rock. And very, very smooth. But before you ask me any more questions, give me some food or I shall die.
4: Brother Pedro, give Bogota some llama milk and some bread. He's beginning to learn at last.
0: I expected dire punishment, but these people were capable of toleration. They regarded my rebellion as but one more proof of my general idiocy and inferiority. And after they had whipped me, they appointed me to do the simplest and heaviest work in the fields. And seeing no other way of living, I began to do as I was told. Time passed, and I began to regard myself by degrees as a citizen of the country of the blind, while the world beyond the mountains became gradually more and more remote and unreal. The man for whom I was put to work was called Jacob, the brother of Pedro, and his daughter was a young girl called Medina. She alone of all the people in the village listened to me kindly and tried to understand what I said. By degrees, we began to see more and more of each other. Or rather, I began to see more and more of her. You look very beautiful, Medina, sitting there spinning in the moonlight.
7: You use so many strange words. It is hard for me to understand what you mean.
0: Yet you do, Medina, don't you?
7: Sometimes. When you tell me about the moon and the stars and the sunlight and mountains, I try to imagine what the words could mean.
0: You understand what beauty means?
7: Yes. It means smooth.
0: You are beautiful, Medina.
7: I am. Mm-hmm. But my face isn't smooth at all. Not nearly so smooth as some girls' faces are. How can I be beautiful?
0: You're beautiful to look at. Your eyes look as though you were sleeping only. They're not red and sunken like the eyes, the eyelids of the others. And you have beautiful long black lashes.
7: You should not flatter me like this, Bogota.
0: It's not flattery, Medina. It's the truth. To me, you are the one beautiful girl in the valley. I love you. And I'm going to ask your father, Jacob, to let me marry you.
7: Oh, no, Bogota. Yes. You mustn't. My father will be terribly angry.
0: What?
7: You must promise not to, please.
0: Why should he be angry? Don't you love me? A little?
7: I like you very much. I am happy all the time we're together. But you behave so strangely, I cannot always understand you.
0: I will teach you to understand, Medina.
7: And I will try and teach you to understand.
0: It was one of Medina's sisters who told old Jacob about our love. And her whole family were bitterly opposed to any idea of marriage. Not because they thought very much about her, but because they despised me so much. To them, I was a being apart, a serf, an idiot, an incompetent, clumsy thing below the permissible level of a man.
8: I cannot give my consent. It is impossible. Bogota is but newly formed. He cannot become one of us, or any better than a menial, while he still has these strange delusions about sight and seeing. You must try and forget about him. Perhaps after a few years he may improve. We will think about it then, if you persist in your foolishness.
0: We were both of us in despair, for Medina refused to go against her father's wishes, even if it had been possible for us to escape from the village together. But there was nowhere else for us to go. The village was the whole world. Then one day, one of the elders had an idea. He was the greatest doctor in the valley, the medicine man. And he was renowned for his inventive and philosophical mind. The idea of curing me of my peculiarities appealed to him. One day, he broached the subject to Jacob.
5: Your daughter still claims that she's in love with Bogota?
8: Yes, though I have told her that the marriage is quite out of the question.
5: Even if he could be cured of his peculiar ideas?
8: But can he be? We have all tried hard enough.
5: I've examined him, Jacob, and the case is now clearer to me. I think very probably he might be cured.
8: I have always hoped that he could be.
5: As we know, his brain is affected. Now, what is it that affects it?
8: Ah, what indeed?
5: This. Those queer things that are called eyes, and which exist to make an agreeable, soft depression on the face, are diseased. In Bogota's case, in such a way that they affect his brain. They are greatly distended, he has eyelashes, and his eyelids move. Consequently, his brain is in a state of constant irritation and distraction.
8: Yes, yes.
5: And I think I may say with tolerable certainty that in order to cure him completely, all that we need to do is a simple and easy surgical operation, namely to remove those irritant bodies.
8: And then he will be sane?
5: Then he will be perfectly sane and quite an admirable citizen.
8: Thank heaven for science. Bogota, did you hear what Brother Doctor says?
0: Yes. Yes, it's outrageous. Monstrous suggestion. The doctor's out of his mind.
8: One might think that you did not care for my daughter by the way you are behaving.
0: Of course, the idea of losing my sight, of willingly surrendering the most precious of all gifts, was more than I could bear. I refused even to entertain the idea, to discuss it with Yakov or the doctor or the village elders, all of whom begged me to realize that their only wish was to help me, to make me as normal and blind as themselves. To them, the very idea of sight was meaningless. Never having enjoyed the blessing, they could regard it only as some disorder of the brain. It was Medina who persuaded me at last to reconsider the matter, for without her, my loneliness was even more bitter than blindness itself.
7: Please, Bogota, for my sake, won't you at least discuss it with the doctor? Just once more.
0: Medina, do you want me to lose it? My gift of sight?
7: I do not want you to be unhappy, dearest.
0: I can only make you understand. There are the beautiful things that I know so well. The beautiful little things. The flowers, the lichens among the rocks. The lightness and softness on a piece of fur. The far sky with its drifting down of clouds. The sunsets and the stars. And there is you. For you alone, it is good to have sight. To see your sweet, serene face. Your kindly lips, your dear, beautiful hands folded together. It is these eyes of mine that you won. These eyes that hold me to you. That these idiots seek to deprive me of. Instead of seeing you, I must touch you, hear you, imagine you. I must come under that roof of rock and stone and darkness, that horrible roof under which your own life is lived. Surely you wouldn't have me do that for no reason at all. But the ignorance and bigotry and prejudice of your people...
7: I wish...
0: Yes, Medina.
7: I wish sometimes you would not talk like that.
0: Like what? I don't understand.
7: I know it's pretty. It's just your imagination. I love it. But now...
0: Now?
7: I mean...
0: You mean you think I should be better? Better, perhaps?
7: Oh, Bogota.
0: Dearest, if I were to consent to this...
7: Oh, if you would... If only you would.
0: For a week before the operation that was to raise me from my servitude and inferiority to the level of a blind citizen, I knew nothing of sleep, of course. All through the warm sunlit hours, while the others slumbered happily, I sat brooding or wandering aimlessly, trying to bring my mind to bear on my dilemma. I had given my answer. Given my consent. Still, I was not sure. And at last, work time was over, the sun rose in splendor over the golden crests of the mountains, and my last day of vision began. I had a few minutes with Medina before she retired to sleep. My darling, tomorrow I shall see no more.
7: Dear heart, they will hurt you very little, and you are going through this pain. You are going through it for me.
0: Only that could make me submit to it at all.
7: Dear, if a woman's heart and life can do it, I will repay you. My dearest one with the tender voice, I will repay.
0: You've never looked more beautiful than you do this minute, as the sun rises over the mountains behind you. Can you feel its warmth on your hair?
7: Yes. It is getting late. I must go in to sleep.
0: One last kiss, my darling. Bye, my darling. Goodbye. I walked slowly down to a lonely place I knew, where the meadows were beautiful with white narcissus. There I would remain until the hour of sacrifice should come.
9: Keep to the pathway, Bogota. Don't walk on the grass.
0: I waited till the whole village was asleep, then stood there in the cool, moist grass to watch the morning. The morning, like an angel in a golden armor, marching down the steeps. And as I watched that blaze of light, it seemed to me that before such splendor, I and this blind world in the valley and my love and all were no more than a pit of sin. I did not turn aside as I'd meant to do, but went slowly on across the bridge, through the circling wall of the valley, and out upon the rocks. And my eyes were always upon the sunlit ice and snow above me. I saw their infinite beauty, and my imagination soared over them to the things beyond.
10: I thought of that great free world I was parted from. The world that was still my own. And I saw in imagination those further slopes. Distance beyond distance with Bogota. A place of multitudinous, stirring beauty. A glory by day, a luminous mystery by night. A place of palaces and fountains and statues and white houses lying beautifully in the middle distance. And there, unpent by mountains, I saw the sky. Not such a disc as one saw it there in the valley, but an arc of immeasurable blue. A deep of deeps in which the circling stars were floating. I glanced back at the village, then turned right round and regarded it steadfastly. I thought of Medina, and she had become small and remote. I turned again towards the mountain wall, down which the day had come to me. Then quietly and confidently, I began to climb. Next day I was high, but I had been higher. I had escaped forever from the valley of the blind.

This is Laurence Olivier again. I should like to extend, as usual, my thanks to our cast, who included this week Gabrielle Blunt, Keith Pyatt, Stephen Jack, Donald Bissett, Anthony Carey, Roger Delgado, and Robert Rietti. Au revoir, and thank you.

0: Sir Laurence Olivier starred in today's transcribed program. The script was by Derek Patmore. The music was under the direction of Sidney Court. Theatre Royal is an NBC presentation.
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3: 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C-H-A-I-R.
4: Really?
3: 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And now, here he is, the one, the only...
4: Well, here I am again with a chance for each of our couples to win up to $10,000. 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

0: You're a lecture bug.
1: I'm Bill Holden, folks, and what I have to say is aimed at me as much as you. 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
0: If you throw paper in the street, you're...

0: Muriel Forth and Aki Aliong are waiting to talk to you. So, folks, come in, please, and meet Groucho Marx.
1: Welcome to You Bet Your Life. Say the secret word and divide an extra $100. It's a common word, something you find around the house. Aki Aliong and Muriel Forth. Muriel, I'll get the preliminaries over in a hurry so we can get down to business. Are you married?
2: Yes, I am.
1: Well, the preliminaries say he didn't last long. Where are you from, Muriel?
2: Well, I was born in India. My father was in the army out in India, and then when he retired, we went to live in England, in London.
1: Do you find our climate a relief after all that fog and rain over there?
2: Yes, it's much better. Of course, my husband still comes home a little red-eyed sometimes.
1: He comes home red-eyed? You mean Mr. Forth stopped off for a fifth?
2: No, I mean for the...
1: Well, why is he red-eyed? What has he got to cry about? He's got a beautiful young bride.
2: Thank you. The smog, it bothers
1: him. Pretty blue eyes.
2: Thank you.
1: Flashing teeth. Lovely lips. That's as far as the train goes, kid. I'll get back to you shortly, Muriel. And if you weren't married, I'd get back even quicker than that. Your name is Aki Aliong?
3: Aki Aliong.
1: Aliong. What kind of a name is Aliong?
3: Well, Aliong is an old Chinese name.
1: Oh.
3: And Aki is a Japanese name.
1: Well, then you must be Korean, huh? Are you from China or Japan?
3: No, sir, I'm from Trinidad.
1: Well, east is east and west is west, and it sounds like to me like the Twain certainly picked a strange place to meet. I know Trinidad is famous for calypso music, Aki, but I'm sure there must be more to it than that.
3: Well,
1: what else is Trinidad noted for?
3: Well, sir, we've got lots of oil, asphalt, and Angostura bitters.
1: Oh, asphalt and Angostura bitters. That makes a pretty strong drink. I never tried asphalt and bitters. That's what I'm going to order next time, and I have one for the road. Aki, I thought everyone in Trinidad put the accent on the wrong syllable. But you speak beautiful English. Where did you go to school, Oxford or Cambridge?
3: Brooklyn College.
1: And that's the way they're talking in Brooklyn now? That town sure went to pot when the Dodgers pulled out. Muriel, you say you're married?
2: Yes.
1: I'm sorry to hear that. How long have you been married?
2: 9.5 years.
1: 9.5 years?
2: 9.5.
1: 9.5. You're a very young-looking girl to be married 9.5 years. You must have got married around 14, huh?
2: Thank you.
1: Hmm? Well, don't thank me. I had nothing to do with it. Well, is there anything unusual about your marriage, or is it pretty standard?
2: Well, the one thing that's unusual, my sister is married to my husband's brother.
1: How did that happen?
2: Well, after I've been going out with George for a while.
1: Who's George? Is that
2: my
1: your husband's
2: husband,
1: brother?
2: Yeah. No, that's my husband.
1: Oh.
2: We arranged a double date for my sister.
1: Why, were you sick
2: of
1: George?
2: No, but my sister went out with George's brother.
1: Wasn't it more fun to be alone with a fella rather than have another couple tagging along?
2: Well, my sister was sort of going spare, and so was his brother, and I thought it would be nice to hear them together.
1: In other words, you were a matchmaker, is that it?
2: Yeah.
1: Oh, so?
2: So,
1: well, the four of you went out.
2: Yes, we went to a movie. And before,
1: what was the picture? Was it one of the Marx Brothers pictures?
2: No, it wasn't that long ago.
1: That's good.
2: It was, Oh, so long ago.
1: Well, then what happened?
2: So before we went in, I told Frank to be very careful because my sister was very shy and a very nice girl and not to try and hold her hand in the movie or...
1: Why were you giving him these instructions?
2: Well, because my sister was a very nice girl.
1: Well, weren't you holding hands with George?
2: Oh, no, I'd been going out with him 2 months. We went to see the movies then.
1: Oh, you didn't look at each other anymore.
2: No. Well. So anyway, I told Frank to be very careful and not to hold hands with Kath, and after we'd been in the movies a little while... George turned around to me and said, I thought you said your sister was shy. So I said, well, she is. She said, well, look at them. And I looked up and I was horrified. They were snogging in the seat.
1: You say they were snoring in the sea? That must have been one of our movies, all right.
2: Snogging.
1: Oh, I thought you said snoring.
2: No, I said snogging.
1: Snogging. Well, I guess if you want to snog, there's no place like a movie theater. Now, just what is snogging?
2: Well, when you do it, you call it necking.
1: No, when I do it, I call it reminiscing. Since the first market crash in 29. So then what happened?
2: Well, then they started dating and we had a double wedding.
1: I see. It's cheaper that way, huh?
2: Mm-hmm.
1: What kind of work does your husband do, Muriel?
2: He's an international sales representative for Northwest Orient Airlines.
1: Well, that's a very impressive, imposing title. Now, where does he do his selling? Hong Kong, Singapore, Manila?
2: No, Santa Barbara and Oxnard and Bakersfield.
1: Oxnard and Bakersfield can be exciting too, you know. I understand there's a lot of snogging goes on in Oxnard. I wouldn't be surprised if Oxnard turns out to be the next snog capital of the United States. You're charming youngsters, and you're crazy if you don't get married. I've enjoyed talking to you. Now, let's see how much money you can make in the quiz. You have selected a dictionary quiz, huh? It's pretty educational stuff here. Now, I'm going to ask you some questions. If you miss two in a row, you're out. If you get four in a row right, you win $1,000. Remember your partner, so before you answer, discuss it. If a pentagon is a five-sided figure, what is a percheron?
2: A horse.
1: A horse is on me, that's right.
0: And you have one right.
1: If a sombrero is a Mexican hat, what is a vaquero? V-A-Q-U-E-R-O.
2: Spanish rider. It's a Spanish rider.
1: Well, that's close enough. Mexican cowboy.
0: You're halfway to $1,000 now.
1: If an Arab is a nomad, what is a scarab?
2: Oh, that's
1: S-C-A-R-A-B.
2: An Egyptian beetle.
1: Right on the nose, you hit it.
0: You now have three right, get the next one right, and you'll have your $1,000.
1: If a choreographer is a dance director, what is a cartographer?
4: A map maker.
1: Give him the money, George.
0: You got four in a row right, you win $1,000.
1: Well, you've won 1,000 clams. You can keep it and quit, or else you can come back later and try to double your money. You may even get a chance at $10,000. So go over there and sit down and think about it. And no matter what you decide to do, thanks for being on the show.
2: Thank you.
3: Thank you, Mr.
1: Gordon. Out of it.
0: In just a moment, our second couple will join Groucho to play You Bet Your Life.
5: So long.
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8: 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Like this couple.
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0: Groucho, we have some special guests for you now. One of the truly great names of Hollywood, Mr. and Mrs. Francis X. Bushman.
1: Well, welcome to You Bet Your Life. Play the secret word and the line comes to $100. Thank you, George. Say the secret word and you'll divide an extra $100. It's a common word, something you find around the house. Francis, I'm glad to see you, and Mrs. Bushman, it's nice to see you, too.
2: Thank you.
1: In case you don't know who this fella is, I'll tell you. He's the Elvis Presley of the 1920s. He was a combination of Rudolph Valentino and Clark Gable. He was, without a doubt, the biggest matinee idol in the history of Hollywood. Francis, I hardly know where to start with you. I guess the beginning is as good a place as any. Where were you from originally?
4: Baltimore, Maryland.
1: Somebody out there from North Dakota. How long ago was it when you were born in Baltimore?
4: I was born in 1883, so I'll be 75 in January.
1: How many of you people out front remember Francis X. Bush? Well, that confirms something that I've always suspected, Francis. We have the oldest audience in television. Now, Mrs. Bushman, I know his name, but what is your front name?
2: Ivor.
1: Now, Ivor, you know 35 years ago, every woman in America wanted to marry this chap here. How do you feel being married to one of the country's idols?
2: Oh, it's wonderful. I'm still very excited about it, and I've been married a whole year.
1: You've been married a year?
2: Mm-hmm.
1: You kids are practically newlyweds, huh?
2: Just about.
1: How did you meet him, Ivor?
2: Well, I moved into the house next door to him.
1: Did you do this deliberately? Did you know he was going to be there?
2: No, I didn't. That was just some of the good fortune that befell me after I was in escrow.
1: Oh. How many years have you been in show business, Francis?
4: 60 years.
1: 60 years? Well, don't get discouraged. It takes time to become a big star. 60 years. That was even before they had movies. How did you start?
4: Well, I started in with lantern slides, and as you see, I'm ending up in television.
1: Just the opposite with me. Now I'm in television. Next year, I'll be in lantern slides. I wonder how I'll do when pay lantern slides comes in. Now, Francis, you were the biggest star in Hollywood. How many pictures did you star in?
4: Between 300 and 400. There was no
1: Imagine
4: way of determining.
1: I think in the Marx Brothers, in our entire career, I think we did 18 pictures, and you did 400. Huh? That was before taxes took it all away, wasn't it? Huh?
4: Yes.
1: You must be worth millions, are you, Francis?
4: Well, the Treasury Department at one time stated that I had made $6 million in 5 years. But
1: that's what they said, huh? What did you say?
4: Well, I said that I've spent it, no doubt, in 4.5 years.
1: Now, how about the women of the country? Didn't you get a lot of marriage proposals in those days?
4: Well, I had to confess...
1: Fan mail?
4: You won't think me immodest if I tell you this. I
1: may, but tell it anyhow.
4: You see, I was a symbol. They were in love with the symbol, I believe, and I... at one period, received 17,000 proposals.
1: I got 300 once, but to get out of the country, mine was. You know, I've gone almost through the same thing. All my life, women have been throwing themselves at my feet. And after they tackle me, they usually haul me for the police. Well, don't you miss all this hoopla, Francis? All the big mansions and fancy cars and the fan mail and everything?
4: Well, the play isn't over yet.
1: No, it certainly isn't. Not the way you look.
4: No,
1: I think you're still in the first act.
4: Well, they still recognize me and want my autograph and all that sort of thing. As a matter of fact, I live for today and I'm looking forward to the future.
1: Well, that's a very sensible philosophy, Francis. I, on the other hand, am looking forward to tomorrow. Because tomorrow I make my last payment on my garbage disposal. It's been quite a grind, but that's all down the drain. Well, now, let's get on with the Bushman at hand, shall we? And you have selected as your category cities and small towns of the United States. So all those one-nighters you played, I'll bet you're pretty good at this. Huh? I'll give you four cities or towns in a particular state, and you identify the state. Shake hands with a real actor,
0: yes.
1: George.
0: I'm
4: George.
1: This is Mr. Fenneman.
4: Mr. Fenneman.
1: Who is being discharged as soon as the performance is over. Now, if you miss two in a row, you're out. If you get four in a row right, you win $1,000. Remember, despite the fact that you're married, you're partners in this thing, so you discuss each one before you answer. Clear? All right, in what state are these places? Paragould, Pine Bluff, Texarkana, and Hot Springs.
4: Moore says Arkansas.
1: Moore is absolutely right. Arkansas is right, yeah.
0: You have one right.
1: Soda Springs, Gooding, Moscow, and Pocatello. What's the state?
4: Idaho.
1: That's right.
0: You have two right.
1: Tallulah, Baton Rouge, St. Bernard, and Crowley. What's the state?
4: Louisiana.
1: Louisiana is right.
0: If you get the next one right, you'll have $1,000.
1: Tombstone, Welton, Winslow, and Claypool.
4: Winslow, Arizona.
1: Mm-hmm.
4: Arizona.
1: You need to go no further, Mr. Bushman. You've won $1,000.
4: I think I played all those times.
1: Yes, I have too. Now you want? I can't go back, but you can. Now you won $1,000. You can keep it and quit, or else you can come back later and try to double your money. You may even get a chance at $10,000. So go over and sit down and think about it. And if we don't see you later, thanks for being on the show.
4: Thank
1: nice
4: you.
1: Seeing you, Francis.
4: Fun.
8: We'll find out if any of our contestants will try for $10,000 in just a moment. A man with a crystal ball. That's what fellow newsmen and laymen alike have called NBC's Alex Dreyer. During the dark days of World War II, Alex Dreyer called the turn of events on the fall of France, on the Nazi march into Russia, the Allied invasion of North Africa. He predicted to within 4 days the date of Germany's surrender. On the American political scene, his record has been equally impressive. How does he do it? Well, Alex Dreyer is a man on the go, searching out the source of news, getting the stories direct from the people who shape the course of events. Alex Dreyer, cited for distinguished service to American journalism, is typical of the top NBC newsmen who broadcast News on the Hour. 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

0: George, we're ready to see you once you get a crack at all the money.
1: Well, Mr. and Mrs. Francis X. Bushman have decided to keep the money they won so far and not try for the big question. I believe our other couple is ready to come back and take a chance. Muriel Forth and Aki Aliong, come back.
0: Well, you won $1,000 so far. If you decide to try for the 10 and you fail, you wind up with a total of 500. What are you going
2: to
0: do?
2: We're going to try.
0: You are going for the big money. Now get together and pick a number from 1 to 10, and then spin the wheel.
3: Four.
0: If any number besides the one you pick comes up, the question is worth 2,000. If your number comes up, the question is worth 10. What number do you want?
2: Four.
0: Give it a turn.

number was 4 and it came on 7. So this question is worth $2,000. The Mormon Church was founded at Fayette, New York, F-A-Y-E-T-T-E, New York, in 1830. For $2,000, who was the founder of the Mormon Church? Talk it over.

0: Well, I don't think we know, but we can take a guess at it. I think Smith?
1: John.
0: John Smith?
2: Last name is right.
3: I think you ought to give it home as Joseph Smith, but that's...
1: Oh, John!
3: Well, you want $2,000. What are you going to do with the money?
1: I'm going to buy a house and tell my mother about the baby I'm going to have. I don't know yet.
3: Now, do you know that? And what are you going to do with yours? You going to have a baby, too?
0: No, sir. I'd like to bring my brothers and sisters from Trinidad and have them re-educated and grow up in the United States, sir.
3: Well, Aki, if they're anything like you, they'll be welcome additions to our country.
0: Thank you, sir.
3: Congratulations, and thanks for being with us. You bet your life.
1: Thank you so much.
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13: The Harold Perry Show. And now, Harold Perry as Honest Harold the Homemaker. Well, let's look in on the little town of Melrose Springs this crisp December evening. Honest Harold, like the rest of us, is in that pleasantly dazed holiday condition. He is just recovering from Christmas in time to build up his strength for New Year's. Right now, he's bidding goodnight to his new romance, the lovely Theodora.
14: Oh, this has been a wonderful week, Haroldy Waroldy.
15: Sure has, Theodora. I've seen you every night.
14: I just love the holiday season, don't you?
15: Yeah.
2: I'll never forget Christmas Eve when I gave you that wristwatch. You threw yourself in my arms and kissed me. Remember?
14: Do I?
2: Let's try that again, shall we?
14: But, Harold, how could...

0: Let's try that again, shall we?
1: But, Harold, how could we ever recapture that special moment? Christmas, the wristwatch.
0: Well, you sing Jingle Bells and I'll start ticking.
2: Oh, Harold.
0: Oh, well, I guess I can wait. Tomorrow night's New Year's Eve. And you know what happens at 12 o'clock? Auld Lang Syne is kissing time.
1: Harold.
0: Yeah.
1: You haven't told me where we're going New Year's Eve.
0: I want to wait and surprise you. I won't tell you till tomorrow.
1: All right, teddy bear.
0: Theodora.
1: Yes.
0: How about a little kiss?
1: Now, Harold, you'll have to wait till New Year's Eve.
0: Oh. Isn't it strange, Theodora? New Year's Eve comes at different times all over the world. Why, right now, probably it's New Year's Eve in Honolulu.
1: It is?
0: Yeah. Pucker up, Theodora.
1: Harold.
0: Yakahula hickey doola.

0: Harold, you're not eating your breakfast.
1: Huh? Well, Mother, I was just thinking about New Year's Eve party tonight and what a good time Theodora and I are going to have.
0: Oh, I think it's nice the way you and your old friends get together and have a party every New Year's Eve.
1: Yeah, they can have their big city swanky affairs. I bet we have a lot more fun right here in Melrose Springs at our New Year's barn dance.
0: Yes, we love the dear hearts and gentle people that live in our hometown.
1: That's right, Mother. We may have cider instead of champagne and play corny games like pin the tail on the donkey, but it's fun.
0: Oh, yes. Remember last year's party when Dr. Yancey was trying to pin the tail on the donkey and he jabbed the pin in one of the guests?
1: Yeah, that was me. That's when I was bobbing for apples, Mother.
0: I suppose Theodora thinks a barn dance is quite a novelty.
1: Well, I haven't told her yet. I thought I'd surprise her.
0: Oh, Harold, don't you think you should tell her? She might expect something fancier. You know, she's from Kansas City.
1: Yeah. No, she'll love it, Mother.
0: Well, I think
1: I told Doc and Pete I'd help them decorate the barn this morning. I better get over there.
0: But you ought to drop by Theodora's and let her know what she's supposed to wear tonight.
1: Wear? Oh, I'll see you later, Mother. I'll tell her to wear a gingham dress. She'll look like Daisy May. And I'll be your little Abner.
0: Shall I pass the Kickapoo Joy Juice, son?
1: What? Mother. Oh, brother. See you later.

0: Doc and Pete should be out here in the barn.
1: Hello, Doc, old friend.
2: Oh, hello, Harold.
0: Where's Pete?
2: Oh, he's downtown getting the bunting.
0: The bunting? Oh, say, the barn's starting to look fine, Doc. You must have done a lot of work this morning.
2: Oh, not so much. All I did was tack up the streamers, make the sign.
0: Okay, Doc.
2: Mix the potato salad by the cider.
0: Yeah, that's great.
2: Slice the hot dog rolls. Tune the musical chairs.
0: Yes. Well, I bet we're going to have a lot of fun tonight. And Theodora's just going to love it. Apple bobbing, square dancing, sack racing. Mm. Just think. Maybe the two of us will be in the same sack.
2: I didn't know you cared, Harold.
0: Not you, Doc. Theodora.
2: Oh!
3: Well, happy 1951, boy.
0: Well, hello, Pete, old pal. Did you bring the bunting?
3: Bunting? Oh, Shaw, I knew I forgot something.
0: Pete!
3: Well, I've been busy, boy. Don't forget, I'm chairman of the door prize committee.
2: Did you get some good prizes, Pete?
3: I sure did. I got the Elks to donate the grand prize.
0: Oh?
3: A free, all-expense-paid 90-day vacation to Charleville.
0: Yeah. A 90-day vacation? Won't that cost them a lot of money?
3: No, it's just a round-trip bus ticket. You can return any time within 90 days.
0: Very funny, Pete. We've got to get this barn decorated. Why don't you run down now and get that bunting?
3: Huh? All right. Oh, Harold, before I go, maybe you'd like to hear Doc and me rehearse.
0: Rehearse?
2: Oh, I forgot to tell you, Harold. Pete and I are going to perform a little New Year's pageant at the party tonight.

0: Pageant?
1: Yes. I'm going to be Father Time, and Pete'll be the Baby New Year.
2: Oh, my goodness, Baby New Year.
3: Yeah. I come out dressed in a ribbon.
0: Look, fellas, how about decorating the barn?
1: At the stroke of midnight, I come out as Father Time. It's a real character part. Uh-huh. And I say, well, another 365 days have gone by. That makes another year.
0: No kidding.
1: So ring out the old and ring in the new. Ring in the new. Okay, Pete.
4: Oh.
1: Ah! Ah! Oh, what was that? Aha! Tis Baby New Year.
0: Sounds like the noon whistle at the mattress factory. Fellas, how about...
5: Greetings, everyone. I am Baby New Year.
2: Ooh.
5: I was just born. Goo, goo, goo.
0: Goodbye. I'll see you, fellas.

0: that Pete.
1: I am Happy New Year.
0: Horrible actors, but nice fellas, though. Yeah, we're going to have a swell time tonight.
2: Station Cash, J.P. Just a moment, I'll connect you.
0: Oh, good morning, Glory.
2: Oh, good morning, Harold.
0: Is our dear boss, Stanley Peabody, in?
2: Yes, he is.
0: Thought maybe I'd ask him to our barn dance tonight. He's an old prissy pants, but what the heck. It's New Year's.
2: Because Raymond and I are going to a party tonight at my girlfriend's.
0: Oh, that's nice.
2: Oh, she goes with a fellow in the Navy. He's the chief petting officer.
0: Yeah. Lori, you got that wrong. He's not a petting officer.
2: Well, according to my girlfriend, he is.
0: Oh, good.
2: And Harold, if you want to, you can use that joke on your radio program. There's no charge.
0: There's no joke either. See you later, Gloria. Everybody's a comic around here. See if Stanley wants to go to the party.
3: Come in. Oh, hello, Hemp.
0: Well, Happy New Year, Stanley, old friend.
3: Thank you. Hempy New Year to you. Get it? Hey, why don't we have a drink to that?
0: A drink? Well,
3: yes, let me pour you a glass of yogurt.
0: No, thanks, Stanley. I'll skip this round. Stanley, we're having our big New Year's party in Doc Yancey's barn tonight. Thought you might like to join us.
3: In Doc Yancey's barn?
0: Yeah.
3: Thank you, Hemp. But I've already made my plans for tonight.
0: Oh?
3: I'm going to the formal dance at the Antler Hotel in the Moose Room.
0: Yeah.
3: Everyone will be wearing tails.
0: In the Moose Room, I guess I'll.
3: Yes, it'll be quite swanky.
0: Yeah?
3: I'm taking Miss Abigail Turner. She's one of the Turners, you know.
0: Mm.
3: Her family came here over 100 years ago.
0: Yeah, she looks it. Well, sorry you can't make it, Stanley. I know Theodora and I'll have a wonderful time.
3: You mean Theodora consented to go to this barn dance?
0: Well, I haven't told her yet, but I know she'll love it.
3: Oh, Hemp, you fool, you.
1: Huh?
3: Theodora's a sophisticated girl. To her, New Year's Eve means formal dress, dinner, imported champagne.
0: Well, our cider's imported from Charleville.
3: Taking Theodora to that hayseed affair.
0: What?
3: How can you be such a hick?
0: I hate him.
3: Cider imported from Charleville. You kill me.
0: I better get out of here before I take him up on that. Old Peabody can't scare me. I'll bet Theodore will love that barn dance. What if it is corny? I'm a little corny myself. That's the kind of a girl I want. One I can settle down with and raise little corn muffins. She's from a big town, though. Kansas City. They have storm drains there. Well, I'll kind of fish around and find out. Hope she's in.
4: Who is it?
0: It's Harold.
4: Have a chair. I'll be right there.
0: What am I worried about? She's corny, all right.
4: Hello, curly lashes.
0: Curly lashes. Hello, Theo.
4: Oh, I bet you came over to tell me where you're taking me tonight.
0: Well, you see...
4: Come on out. Tell Theodora.
0: Theodora, how about playing a little game first?
4: We played spin the bottle the last time you were here.
0: That's when I brought the loaded bottle. No, this is a word game called association, Theodora. You find out what the other person is thinking.
4: Oh.
0: I mention a word to you and you say whatever it makes you think of. Are you ready?
4: Well, all righty.
0: Good. New Year's Eve.
4: Pheasant under grass.
0: Oop. You're having hot dogs under relish. Let's try it again, huh? New Year's Eve.
4: Champagne in a bucket.
0: We're having 7-Up in a tub. Try it once more. New Year's Eve.
4: Swanky supper club.
0: Oop.
4: White tie and tails.
0: Zeef. Maybe I can trap her. Barn dance.
4: Tennessee Ernie.
0: Zoink.
4: Now, Harold, tell me, where are you taking me tonight?
0: Antler Hotel, Moose Room. I'll be the third moose from the right.

0: We'll return for the second act of our story, Honest Harold, in just a moment. Have you seen who's joining Bing Crosby on a show tonight? It's Dinah Shore, Louis Armstrong, and Jack Teagarden. That's just a little later this evening over most of these same CBS stations. The Bing Crosby Show. And now, back to Honest Harold, the Homemaker. Well, it looks as though Honest Harold's Happy New Year isn't going to be so happy. For the first time, he isn't going to see the new year in with his old friends. Instead, he has talked himself into stepping out at the Antler Hotel to make an impression on the lovely Theodora. It's afternoon now, and we find Harold dejectedly returning home.
1: How am I going to tell Doc and Pete I'm not coming to the barn dance tonight? Fine friend I turned out to be. I'm a cad. Deserting him on New Year's Eve, running around in moose tails.
2: Is that you, Harold?
1: I don't know, Mother.
2: Well, did you see Theodora?
1: Yeah, I did.
2: Is she happy about where you're taking her tonight?
1: Oh, yeah, she's very happy.
2: Oh, you two will have a wonderful time. And maybe Theodora will pin the tail on the donkey.
1: She did.
2: Oh, Harold, you just got a phone call from Dr. Yancey.
1: From Doc?
2: Yes, he thought your feelings might be hurt because you're not in the pageant tonight. Wasn't that sweet of him? I can just see the three of you at your New Year's party tonight, your arms around each other singing, "Should old acquaintance be forgot,
1: Mother,
2: and never brought to mind."
3: Mother, please, you're flat.
2: Should old
1: guess I better drop in and tell Pete I can't come tonight. Might as well get it over with. He'll understand, I think. Hello, Pete.
4: Howdy, boy.
1: Yeah, Pete.
4: Harold, if you want to take my part in the pageant tonight, it's okie dokie with me, old friend. Here's my ribbon.
1: Oop. Well, thanks, Pete. But
4: you'd make an awful cute baby New Year. It's an easy part to learn, boy. Four lines and three goos.
1: Well, that's nice of you, Goo, Pete. But you see, I can't come tonight. I'm going to the formal dance at the Antler Hotel.
4: What? Oh, sure. You're going to the Antler Hotel, and I'm Margaret Truman.
1: Margaret, Pete, I...
4: You'd like to hear me sing a cadenza, boy?
1: Pete, you don't understand.
4: You're going to the Antler Hotel tonight. Ain't that a doozy?
1: Pete, this is no doozy. I'm really going there tonight. I'm taking Theodora.
4: Oh.
1: Pete, I'm really awfully sorry. I just couldn't help it.
4: Sure, boy.
1: You know I really want to be with you, Foss.
4: Sure, boy. Harold, it's a good thing I ain't Margaret Truman. I'd tell my father on you.

0: I guess Doc's in the barn here. Certainly hate to tell him about tonight. Well, I gotta do it. Oh, there he is. Oh, my goodness, he's got his pet goat with him. Wonder if Pete's told him I'm not coming. Hello, Doc.
1: Good afternoon, Mr. Hemp.
0: Oop, Pete told him, all right. Doc, I'd like to explain.
1: How does this bunting look up here?
0: Looks swell, Doc.
1: I was speaking to Arthur, my goat.
0: Oh, excuse me.
1: Arthur, what would you think of a man who deserted his old friends on New Year's Eve? Yeah, you sure bleated a bib full, Arthur.
0: Doc, will you listen to me?
1: If you don't mind, I'm very busy right now. Arthur, do you like the way I've hung the bunting? Well, that's very sweet of you, thank you.
0: Doc, I want to come.
1: Arthur, I bet you wouldn't desert your fellow goats and try to horn into high society.
0: Horn in? Now, wait a minute.
1: No, sir, you wouldn't be off somewhere dining on caviar. You'd be right here with your old friends, munching tin cans.
0: Doc, I'd munch tin cans. I mean, I'd like to be here with you fellas tonight. You know that, don't you? Doc, old friend, don't you believe me? Say something. Not you, Arthur.
1: That was me, Harold.
0: And that was me. Goodbye.

0: Are you having a good time, Harold?
1: Oh, sure. Moose Room is very nice. Wonder what the fellows are doing at the barn dance.
0: You waltz beautifully.
1: Yeah, thank you, Theodora. It's a good thing. Guess it's all that orchestra knows. They played 3 o'clock in the morning 3 times, and it's only 9:15. What a finish. Well, should we go back to our table?
0: All right.
1: Yeah.
0: Thank you.
1: Sort of a quiet crowd for New Year's Eve, isn't it?
0: Yes, it is.
1: Look at that fellow in the corner there with a big chin. He has mooed for an hour.
0: Harold, that's a stuffed moose.
1: I thought he was sitting kind of high.
0: Harold, are you sure you're having a good time?
1: Good time? Oh, sure. I'm having... Ooh, my goodness.
0: What's the matter?
1: Stanley Peabody coming with his girl. I don't want to get stuck with Prissy Pants. I'll duck down so he won't see me.
0: Oh, Harold.
2: Oh, hello, Theodora. Hemp, what are you doing under the table?
1: Under the table? I was looking for the thing. Like Stanley brought the thing with him.
2: May I present Miss Abigail Turner, Miss Theodora, and Mr. Harold Hemp.
3: How do you do?
1: How do you do?
2: Oh, I have a wonderful idea. Why don't Abigail and I sit at your table?
1: Well,
2: yes, you sit here. Abby Dabby.
1: Abby Dabby sounds like a candy bar.
3: Thank you.
2: And I'll sit here. Just think, the four of us will spend the whole evening together.
1: Yeah, I am thinking.
2: Well, shall we get into the festive mood? I think I'll blow my horn. Whoopee! Come on, Theodora. Hemp, laugh and be gay.
1: Oh, brother.
2: Are you feeling merry, Abigail?
3: Oh, yes, I feel so New Year's easy. I feel like singing that new popular song.
1: Oh?
3: Oh, the music goes round and round. Oh, how, how, how, how, how, how, how, how, how.
2: Abigail is a debutante. Came out in 39.
1: Yeah, probably hasn't been out since.
0: Harold.
1: What is it?
0: Don't look so glum. Say something to our guest.
1: Oh, yeah. Having a good time, Abigail? I said, are you having a good time, Abigail?
3: The music goes round and round.
2: I feel so exhilarated. Abby.
3: Yes, Stanley.
2: Why don't you tell that uproarious riddle? Oh, Hemp, this will send you right out of the room.
1: Yeah, I hope so.
2: Go on, Abby Dabby.
3: Well, I asked the question, how do you get down from an elephant?
2: I don't know, Abigail. How do you get down from an elephant?
3: You don't get down from an elephant. You get down from a duck.
1: My face.
2: Oh, 3 o'clock in the morning. I love that piece.
1: Yeah, the orchestra must love it, too. Well, Theodora, should we dance?
2: Hemp, suppose I have this dance with Theodora and you and Abigail can get better acquainted.
1: But...
2: Come on, Theodora.
0: Well, all right.
1: But...
2: Excuse us, please. Theodora, do you like to twirl?
3: Oh, Mr. Hemp, isn't it fun?

0: Well, it's almost midnight. Shall we unfold our paper hats?
1: I ate mine. It was better than the chicken. Did you say it was almost midnight?
0: Almost.
1: Oh, wonder what the fellows are doing at the barn dance.
2: Oh, the orchestra is getting ready to play, Stan.
0: Oh, good.
1: Oh, good.
0: Abigail, shall we dance this one?
2: Oh, I'd love to.
0: Excuse us, please.
3: Certainly.
4: Harold.
3: Yes, Theodora?
4: You don't seem very happy tonight.
3: Happy?
1: Oh, sure, I'm very happy. Music goes round and round.
4: Oh, Harold, will you excuse me for a moment? I want to speak to a friend over there.
3: Of course. Go right ahead, Theodora.
4: I'll be right back.
1: Gee, what a clam bake. What a way to spend New Year's Eve. With Stanley Peabody instead of my old friends. Should have told Theodora about the barn dance. Let's face it, honest Harold, you're a weakling. Well, they do know another song. Why does it have to be that one? Gee, what I'd give the world.

0: Yeah, that's where I ought to be. With my old gang. With Pete and Doc and Arthur the goat. And that's where I'm going, right now.
1: Why, Harold, what's the matter?
0: Theodora, I'm sorry, but I'm going.
1: Going where?
0: To the barn dance. Should have gone there in the first place. But I knew you wouldn't want to go to a corny party like that.
1: Oh, Harold, why didn't you ask me?
0: Huh?
1: I wondered why you wanted to come here instead of spending New Year's with your friends.
0: You did?
1: And I'd love to go to your barn dance.
0: You would? Well.
2: Oh, him.
0: Oh, Stanley.
2: Whoopee! New Year's comes but once a year.
0: You said it, and we're not going to spend it here. Come on, Theodora. Hope we're in time, Theodora. Must be almost 12 o'clock.
1: Yes.
0: Here's the barn. Sounds kind of quiet in there. Oh, they're doing the pageant. Come on.
3: Ah, what was that? It's Baby New Year.
0: Yeah, good old Doc.
3: It's Baby New Year. Pete.
4: Oh, yeah.
0: Look at Pete in that ribbon.
1: Isn't that cute?
5: I am Baby New Year. Go, go, achoo!
0: You know he's just pulling that costume.
3: Hi, Harold.
0: Hi, Pete, old friend.
3: My hair.
0: Hello, Doc.
3: Oh, I'm glad to see you. Why, it wouldn't have been New Year's without you, would it, Pete?
6: It sure wouldn't, boy.
0: Thanks. I really missed you, fellas. Say.
3: Oh, 12 o'clock, everybody.
0: Happy New Year.
3: Happy New Year, Harold.
6: Happy New Year, boy.
0: Happy New Year, fellas. Happy New Year, Theodora. Mm. Oop. Happy New Year to you, Arthur, but I'm not going to kiss you.
3: Well, it's time for Auld Lang Syne.
0: Okay, come on, fellas. You take the tenor part, Arthur.

I know that all of you listening in tonight are anxious to hear about our Operation Santa Claus venture to Travis Air Force Base and what happened to the thousands of gifts you sent in. I have a wire from Colonel Kelly, commanding officer, that I'd like to read to you. Quote, "Your recent gratifying personal appearance at Travis Air Force Base will long be remembered by all who saw you. Your bright laughter and good cheer to the men who needed it most, wounded Korean veterans in the base hospital, and combat-ready servicemen bound overseas. Your huge store of gaily wrapped gifts, which you personally distributed to the war wounded and the outbound troops, was especially appreciated and will not soon be forgotten. As commanding officer, I wish to take this opportunity of expressing through you my heartfelt gratitude to all the kindly people, your radio listeners, who made those thousands of gifts possible. Again, thanks to you and your troop, Harold Perry, for an appearance that brought the true spirit of Christmas to Travis Air Force Base. Joe W. Kelly, Colonel, United States Air Force, commanding." Unquote. I wish it were possible to thank all you personally for your gifts to the boys. Being able to make them a bit happier on Christmas was the most wonderful experience of my life. Thanks again from the bottom of my heart, and a Happy New Year to you all.

0: You have just heard the Harold Perry Show, Honest Harold. The supporting players tonight included Mari Alden, Jane Morgan, Parley Bear, Olin Soule, and Mary Jane Croft, and featured Gloria Holliday as Gloria and Joseph Kearns as Old Doc Yak Yak. Norman MacDonald directed, and the music was composed and conducted by Jack Meekin.
1: Pretty too, wasn't it?
0: Honest Harold, created by Harold Perry, was written by Gene Stone, Jack Robinson, and Dick Powell.
1: Good writers.
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0: believe in yourself. Compare Philip Morris. Match Philip Morris. Judge Philip Morris against any other brand. Then decide for yourself which cigarette is milder, tastier, more enjoyable. Believe in yourself, and you'll believe in Philip Morris, America's finest cigarette.
1: Call for Philip Morris!
0: They fight, they yell, they squabble and squawk, but they love each other as much as any married couple in the world. That's Francis Langford and Lou Parker, stars of Philip Rapp's humorous creation, The Bickersons. And here is John Bickerson himself, Lou Parker.
2: Thank you, ladies and gentlemen, and good evening. Before we don the gloves for our weekly Bickerson bout, I'd like to present my marital sparring partner in another role. Here she is, your purple heart girlfriend, Miss Frances Langford. Fanny, we received a lot of requests this week from servicemen at the Oak Knoll Hospital in Oakland. Fellas would like to hear you sing Beyond the Blue Horizon.
3: It's my pleasure, Lou. So with the help of Tony Romano and his orchestra, this is for you, boys.

0: Friends, in a moment, we'll have a look in at the Bickersons. But first, I'd like to have a word with the most important person in the world when it comes to choosing a cigarette. That person, of course, is you. We of Philip Morris believe that no one's taste is more important to you than your taste. No one's judgment is more important to you than your judgment. That's why we ask you to believe in yourself. That's why, unlike others, we of Philip Morris never ask you to test our brand alone. That's no test, because it gives you no choice. We say compare Philip Morris, match Philip Morris, judge Philip Morris against any other cigarette. Then make your own choice, according to your own taste, your own judgment. In short, believe in yourself. Later you'll hear an interview with an actual smoker, not an actor, not a paid performer, but a real person who will make the only fair cigarette test, the Philip Morris nose test. I know you'll be interested, so stay with us, won't you? Now, light up a Philip Morris, and let's join Francis Langford and Lou Parker as John and Blanche Bickerson in The Honeymoon Is Over.
1: Every morning it's the same thing. Rush, rush, rush. Get up at 7 and make breakfast for you, then clear the things away, straighten the house, make the bed, do the shopping, do the laundry. Why can't I have a maid, John? John!
2: Hmm?
1: John Bickerson, how can you fall asleep at the breakfast table?
2: It ain't easy with all that talking going on. Wake me in 5 minutes, Blanche.
1: Take your face out of the oatmeal and sit up straight.
2: Oh, dear.
1: I don't know why I bother to make breakfast for you anyway. You never eat it. What's wrong with the oatmeal, John?
2: Too lumpy.
1: How do you know? You didn't taste it.
2: Didn't have to taste it. I got a lump on my head.
1: Got it all over your clothes, too. You can't go to work looking like that. Go in and change your suit.
2: What for? My other suit looks worse.
1: No, it doesn't. I had it cleaned.
2: Clean? You had no right to do that. Who told you to have my suit cleaned?
1: What's wrong with you, John? There was a big stain on the lapel. It was filthy.
2: What do you mean, filthy? That was a bourbon stain. I've been saving it for months.
1: What for?
2: In case there's liquor rationing, I don't want to be caught short. Where's my hat, Blanche? I've got a big day ahead of me, and I'm so tired, I can't keep my eyes open.
1: Well, it's your own fault if you're tired every morning. Your snoring keeps you awake.
2: You keep me awake.
1: It amounts to the same thing. Your snoring wakes me up, and I wake you up to stop it. Why don't you have an operation?
2: What are you talking about? There's no operation to cure snoring.
1: Yes, there is. I cut an article out of the paper about a snore doctor. His name is Dr. Rasper.
2: Dr. Rasper?
1: He was the head of surgery at a goat clinic in Salzburg.
2: Goats don't snore.
1: I know they don't. He just used them for experiments. Can't hurt you to let him try, can it?
2: Blanche, I can't afford any operations. I haven't had a single order in 3 weeks.
1: Maybe there's an order in that letter that came for you.
2: What letter?
1: It arrived yesterday. It's in a big, fat, official-looking envelope.
2: Well, why didn't you tell me yesterday?
1: I wasn't talking to you yesterday.
2: Where is it? Where's the letter?
1: I sent it back to the post office.
2: Blanche, that letter might contain a big order. What did you send it back for?
1: There was 28 cents postage due on it, and I didn't want to break a dollar. Pick it up on your way to work.
2: Lend me 28 cents for the postage due.
1: Here. Now, John, you've got to promise me that you'll go through with the operation to cure your snoring.
2: Oh, forget about that quack doctor.
1: He's not a quack. Just listen to what the news says.
2: I haven't time.
1: It'll only take a minute. Listen. Dr. Hugo Rasper, eminent respiratory surgeon, has accepted a residency at Park Haven Hospital.
2: Mm.
1: The doctor, a former goat specialist, attained national prominence through his many experiments on snoring. Among his most celebrated patients were the late Lord Martin, the late Charles Canterbury, and the late Countess... John, where are you going?
2: I'm going out of here before you make me the late John Bickerson.
3: You home, Blanche?
1: I'm getting dressed. Be right in.
4: I was down at the market shopping. I never saw such prices. Can you lend me some eggs, Blanche?
1: You were down at the market. Why didn't you buy some?
4: At 93 cents a dozen?
1: That's what we pay. I don't lay them myself, you know.
4: Forget about the eggs. What are you putting on those old rags for?
1: Well, I've got to see a doctor.
4: What's wrong with you?
1: Not me. It's John. Clara, does Barney ever disturb you in the middle of the night?
4: Terribly. Sleeps with a smile on his face. If I ever find find out who he's dreaming about, I'll kill him.
1: Well, John snores, and he's driving me mad. I'm going to arrange to have him operated on.
4: Who are you going to? Dr. Hersey?
1: No, Dr. Rasper. He's a surgeon who just arrived in town, and there's a whole article in today's paper about his new operation to cure snorers.
4: Dr. Hersey's going to be terribly hurt. All these years you've sort of been promising him John's nose, and here you are giving it to a perfect stranger.
1: Well, Dr. Rasper's a specialist. Dr. Hersey can have any other part of John he wants. I just want this snoring operation to be perfect.
4: Doesn't sound good to me.
1: Oh, listen, Clara. In case I get detained at the hospital, would you kind of look in on our animals?
4: Well, what do you feed them?
1: Well, the canary gets tomato juice, the goldfish gets hamburger, and the cat gets a can of Puss in Boots.
4: You give that to the cat? I've been feeding it to Barney.
1: Does he like it?
4: Loves it. And you ought to see the way his eyes shine in the dark.
1: Well, I've got to go and make arrangements for the doctor now.
4: Blanche, look, I don't want to mix in, but do you think John will agree to be operated on? You know how he always screams about money.
1: Yes, but there's a special delivery letter for him at the post office, and John seemed to think it was a big order. He gets a commission on every bowling ball he sells, you know.
4: But an operation might cost hundreds of dollars.
1: Well, Dr. Rasper has a convenient credit plan, and the way it works is that you're completely healed the day you make your last payment.
4: Uh-huh.
1: Now, suppose this big order is for, say, 20 bowling balls a week.
4: Mm-hmm.
1: How long would it take John to make $300 if his commission is a cent and a half a ball?
4: I don't know, but it seems like an awful long time for a man to have his nose in a sling.
2: Next. You got a special delivery letter here for John Bickerson?
5: Oh, you want the dead letter window. You're on the wrong line.
2: I've been on six lines. Dead letters, stamps, parcel posts, registered letters, money orders, and complaint department. I've been kicked back and forth in this building like a used Republican.
5: Would you mind lowering your voice? Part of our civil service examination is a hearing test.
2: Oh, is that so?
5: Yes, it is. I happen to be a government employee, you know.
2: I don't care if you're Margaret Truman. I'm a taxpayer.
5: This is not the Bureau of Internal Revenue.
2: There's a lot of things it's not, including a post office.
5: Yeah.
2: But there's a special delivery letter here for me, and I'm gonna get it.
5: Why did you break our weighing scale?
2: I didn't break it. It must have been weak. Now, where's my letter? And don't tell me you haven't got it, or I'll have you arrested for robbing the mail.
5: I'm looking for your letter now.
2: Wasted a whole morning in this broken-down post office.
5: Oh, here we are. Homer Thicket.
2: Bickerson's the name. John Bickerson.
5: Sorry, nothing with that name.
2: What about that one on top? That looks like my name. Let me see it. It is mine. But I've lost out on a big order on account of your stupidity. What the devil is this?
5: Looks like an advertising circular.
2: Dear fellow sufferer, Dr. Rasper can end your snoring forever.

0: In a moment, we'll join the Happy Bickersons. Right now, it's time to join our roving reporter, Jay Jackson, for the story of his interview with an actual smoker in Memphis, Tennessee. Okay, Jay Jackson.
1: Hello there. This is Jay Jackson. While we've been setting up our microphones here in the beautiful lobby of the Hotel Peabody in Memphis, my assistant has been talking to some of the guests and has located a volunteer to take the Philip Morris nose test. Are we all set, Frank?
2: All set, Jay. Jay, I'd like you to meet Mrs. Frank Marshall of Memphis, Tennessee. Mrs. Marshall is not a Philip Morris smoker.
1: Thank you, Frank. How do you do, Mrs. Marshall?
3: Fine, thank you.
1: Now, about this test, I'd like to ask you one favor first. For obvious reasons, don't refer to your present cigarette, please, by its brand name. All right? All right, Mrs. Marshall. Now, let me offer you a Philip Morris cigarette. There we are. Do you have one of your own brand handy?
3: Yes, I do.
1: Good. Now, which of the two cigarettes would you prefer to light first?
3: Oh, it doesn't make any difference.
1: Well, suppose you make the choice.
3: All right, I'll light the Philip Morris.
1: Philip Morris first. All right. Now, I'll light it for you, then I want you to take a puff. Do not inhale. Let the smoke come slowly through your nose. That's the idea. And that was the Philip Morris first, right?
3: That was.
1: Now, Mrs. Marshall, let's try exactly the same test with your own cigarette, which I notice is also one of the leading brands. I'll light it for you. I want you to take a puff. Do not inhale. And let the smoke come slowly through your nose. There we are. Now, Mrs. Marshall, you've tried exactly the same test with both cigarettes. First with the Philip Morris, then your own brand, right?
3: Right.
1: Tell me, please, what difference, if any, did you notice between the two cigarettes?
3: Well, the Philip Morris seemed much milder.
1: You found the Philip Morris milder than your own cigarette?
3: I did.
1: Well, Mrs. Marshall, you've just confirmed the judgment of thousands of other smokers all over the country who have also found that Philip Morris is milder. Thank you so much.
3: All right.
0: Remember this, the test you just heard is entirely voluntary, and no promise of any kind, no payment whatsoever is made for any statement in the interview. Friends, the Philip Morris nose test is the only fair test, for it allows you to compare, match, judge Philip Morris against any other cigarette. Yes, try this test. Believe in yourself, and you too will believe in Philip Morris, America's finest cigarette. And now, once again, here are Francis Langford and Lou Parker as John and Blanche Bickerson in The Honeymoon is Over. Well, even the persistent dripping of water will eventually wear away a stone. So after 7 years of cycloid insomnia, or blaster's reaction, John Bickerson has finally yielded to Blanche's demands and consented to allow a specialist to relieve his condition. Outside his room at the Park Haven Hospital, Blanche Bickerson has a last-minute conversation with Dr. Rasper. Listen.
4: He's all right, Mrs. Bickerson. The nurse is giving him a sedative now.
5: But nothing can go wrong, can it, Dr. Rasper?
4: He won't be in surgery over 15 minutes, and there's absolutely no danger whatever.
5: What causes a man to snore like that, Doctor?
4: Well, he's a mouth breather, very likely suffering from Klinefelter-Stürter, a respiratory disorder resulting from a pulse pharyngeal condition. Does he drink anything?
5: Anything. The operation won't hurt, will it?
4: Not the slightest. All we have to do is take a stitch in his palate and shorten his uvula.
5: Well, I hate to bring this up now, Dr. Rasper, but how much will it cost?
4: The fee will be $50 with the anesthetic.
5: How much is it without the anesthetic?
4: I should say about $40, but I wouldn't advise the operation without it.
5: All right, Dr. Rasper.
4: I think you better run along, Mrs. Bickerson. It's past midnight. He's got to get a good night's rest, and you can come and see him in the morning.
5: Well, I'll just look in on him to make sure he's sleeping.
4: Very well. Good night, Mrs. Bickerson.
5: Good night, Doctor. Sounds like he left one of his goats here. Isn't that awful? Dear, I must see that he gets a good night's rest. John, wake up.
6: What's the matter, Blanche? What's the matter?
5: How can you sleep like that?
6: I cleaned the kitchen, I plucked the canary, I scaled the goldfish, and I milked the cat. Everything's taken care of. Let me sleep.
5: John, what are you talking about? We're in the hospital.
6: Who's sick?
5: Nobody's sick. You're going to have an operation. Dr. Raster's going to shorten your uvula in the morning.
6: Then what did you wake me up now for?
5: Well, you were snoring. I was afraid you'd wear it off before I got a chance to operate.
6: I don't know why I left. let you talk me into this. Who made that broken-down Dr. Rasper such an authority on... Stop cranking the bed up. What are you doing, Blanche?
5: You weren't sleeping properly, and I'm supposed to see that you get a good night's rest.
6: I was sleeping fine. Why did you tilt me like this?
5: I was afraid the snores would roll down your throat and poison you.
6: Blanche, will you please crank me down?
5: You keep your voice down, John Dickerson. You're disturbing the other patients. I still don't know why you have to have an operation to cure your snoring.
6: I didn't want it. You've been working on me for 7 years to do it.
5: I'm beginning to think it's a waste of money. I could have used that $50. Still walking around in a short dress.
6: What are you beefing about? Tomorrow I'll be walking around in a short uvula. Put out the lights.
5: You mustn't excite yourself, dear. Open your mouth.
6: What for?
5: Just hand me that thermometer. I want to take your temperature.
6: Blanche, they took my temperature 8 different ways.
5: I'll check it again before we go to sleep.
6: We? Blanche, what are you doing in your nightgown? You're not going to sleep here, are you?
5: Yes, I am. It only costs $5 extra to have that cot moved in here, and that silly night nurse gets $10 a day.
6: What about it?
5: Well, I'm going to take her place and save the money. Now, open your mouth like a good boy. There. Keep that thermometer in there while I check your pulse. There isn't any nurse that can do anything that I can. There, your pulse is normal. It's steady as clockwork.
6: You've got your fingers on my wristwatch.
5: You shouldn't be wearing a wristwatch. Not good to have constriction when you're sleeping. Let me see that thermometer.
6: Here. What does it say?
5: Murphy's Bar and Grill. What was this swizzle stick doing in that glass?
6: I had them deliver me a highball. If you think that hot water bottle is full of hot water, you're out of your mind.
5: That's bourbon. If Dr. Rasper knew about this, he wouldn't operate on you.
6: Why don't you tell him? I'd love it.
5: Now, please don't get excited, dear. It's my job to see that you get a good night's rest, and I'm not going to let anything disturb you.
6: Well, put out the lights.
5: I want to be sure that you have the right sleeping position. Now, stretch your feet out a little more and move over in the center. Don't bury your head that way. There. Are you comfortable?
6: Fine.
5: Relaxed? Will you be able to sleep well?
6: Sleep well.
5: That's fine. Now get up and unpack my bag.
6: Unpack your bag? I thought you were putting me to sleep.
5: I was just testing. Unpack my bag, John.
6: Why don't you unpack it?
5: I have to refill this hot water bottle.
6: I don't need any hot water bottle.
5: Not for you, it's for me.
6: What?
5: I still have a little indigestion from those clams I ate for dinner.
6: Yeah.
5: You always take me to those cheap restaurants. Whole dinner disagreed with me.
6: It wouldn't dare.
5: Now don't start getting irritable. I've done plenty for you, so you can do something for me. Unpack my bag, John.
6: Where's my slipper? Did you bring my slipper?
5: It's under the bed in that little foot bath.
6: Foot bath? Big nurse. Look at the size of this suitcase. What did you bring it for? We're only staying one night.
5: You never can tell. Put the stuff away.
6: There's no closet. Where'll I put these dresses?
5: In the drawers.
6: What do you want these drawers?
5: In the dresser.
6: Okay, now I can get some... Blanche!
5: Crank me up, John.
6: What are you doing in my bed? I'm the one who's getting operated on. You have no right to be in my bed eating fruit and candy. Maybe you'd like me to send you some flowers.
5: No, but tell the floor nurse I can have visitors between 2 and 4 tomorrow. I'll feel better then.
6: Am I supposed to sleep in that old wooden cot?
5: Yes, it's easier to watch over you from here.
6: There's nothing but a spring on this cot, not even a mattress.
5: Well, that'll keep you off your back and you won't snore tonight. Just crawl between the blankets. I want you to be well rested for the operation.
6: Put out the lights.
5: In a minute. Was everything all right at the house when you left?
6: Fine.
5: I would have checked things myself if I didn't have to prepare you for your admission here. Maybe I should have stayed home. John, I'm worried about the house.
6: Don't worry.
5: I think I left the electric heater on in the bathroom. It might burn the place up.
6: Won't burn.
5: Did you turn it off?
6: No.
5: Well, how do you know it won't start a fire?
6: I left the water running in the bathtub. Oh, stop popping your topper. I checked everything.
5: We should have taken the animals with us. Poor little canary is locked in the cage, and cat can't get out of the house, and who's going to feed the goldfish? I'll bet they're terribly unhappy.
6: Oh, they're not unhappy. They're having a fine vacation.
5: They are not.
6: They are, too. When I left, the cat was fishing.
5: Fishing? Where?
6: In the goldfish bowl, and he was using the canary for bait.
5: What?
6: The canary and the goldfish are fine, and I wish the cat would drop dead.
5: Why are you so mean?
6: I'm not mean. I'm full of those sleeping pills, and I can't keep my eyes open. Now, put out the lights.
5: I'll be through in a minute.
6: Blanche. Why are you plucking your eyebrows at this time of night?
5: I'm not plucking my eyebrows. I'm taking off my false eyelashes.
6: False eyelashes? I didn't know you had bald eyelids.
5: My eyelids are not bald. It's just that my lashes are short and they don't bring out my eyes. Lots of women use false eyelashes.
6: Well, throw them away. You don't need anything to bring out your eyes.
5: I do, too.
6: You do not. I'm satisfied with the way they bulge now. Are you going to let me get some sleep?
5: Yes, dear. Just close your eyes. I'm going to read the paper for a little while.
6: Read the paper?
5: There's certainly a lot of activity in Washington. What's all this tax reduction talk?
6: Talk.
5: Listen to what Senator...
6: Blanche, I read the paper, every word of it. Read it to yourself.
5: Don't be so disagreeable. Dr. Rasper told me to keep you occupied so you won't think about the operation.
6: All I'm thinking about is sleep.
5: That's a good boy. Mustn't get nervous. You see what's happening to the stock market?
6: It's going to pieces.
5: Well, why can't we get a piece of it?
6: Put away the paper, Blanche.
5: What's the name of that stock you bought last year?
6: I told you 50 times. Kentucky Saltpeter Mines. Preferred.
5: Can't even find it listed on the stock page.
6: Look in the help wanted column.
5: Oh, listen to this. Here's a story about a doctor who left a pair of scissors in...
6: Blanche, will you stop reading to me? Nervous and jittery about the operation, and I can't stand the sound of your voice.
5: I can just hear you making those insulting remarks to Gloria Gooseby.
6: Now, don't start with Gloria Gooseby.
5: You wouldn't bite her head off like that without her squealing all over the place.
6: I always bite her, and she never squeals. Hear about it.
5: Hush up and go to sleep.
6: Go to sleep, she tells me. In the morning, they're going to cut out my uvula. Cleans me up about Gloria... What's that?
5: It's the telephone. Answer it.
6: Why don't you answer it? It's right next to your bed.
5: I'm not supposed to be here. Might be the hospital superintendent, and I don't want him to find out. Go on and answer it.
6: Can't even get any rest in a hospital. Hello?
7: Mrs. Kimford?
6: Huh?
7: The maternity nurse asked me to call you. You can get ready now. They're bringing your baby in for his 1 o'clock CD.
6: What?
7: Isn't this room 413?
6: I don't know what it is, but I'm not feeding any baby. What kind of a hospital is this? I'm going to get out of here.
5: Now, don't go getting hysterical. Just relax.
6: How can I relax?
5: Well, I'm doing my best to see that you get a good night's sleep. I'm so worried I won't be able to close my eyes tonight.
6: What are you worried about? I thought you said it was only a minor operation.
5: Well, I don't care about that. I'm worried about Nature Boy.
6: Who's Nature Boy?
5: The cat. How is he going to get out tonight?
6: What does he want to get out for?
5: John, don't you know it's impossible for certain creatures to be shut up for the night?
6: How well I know it. Why don't you go to sleep, Blanche?
5: I can't sleep. I must find out if the cat's all right. Maybe you ought to call him, John.
6: Okay, what'll I call him?
5: No, I mean, call him on the telephone.
6: Have you gone stark, staring mad, Blanche? How can I call a cat on the telephone?
5: He'll know it's us, and the ringing of the phone will comfort him. Go on, call Nature Boy. It won't cost anything.
6: Nobody would believe this. Calling a cat at 3 o'clock in the morning.
7: Operator.
6: Get me State 7-9970.
7: State 7-9970. Thank you.
6: How much can a man stand of this sort of stuff before he cracks up?
5: Oh, don't be so tragic. A lot of people call their pets up. Any sound in the house to break the monotony makes them feel better.
6: Sure.
7: There's no answer. Shall I keep ringing?
6: Just a minute. How many times you wanted to ring, Blanche?
5: You sure she has the right number?
6: Operator, you sure it's the right number?
7: I'll try it again.
8: Hello.
6: Hello, Nature Boy?
8: Huh?
6: Are you all right?
8: Fine.
6: Good. I left a big dish of catnip under the sink. Don't touch the canary.
8: Okay.
6: Goodbye. There, the cat feels fine. Blanche! Who answered that phone?
5: I thought you were kidding. Did somebody answer?
6: It must have been the wrong number.
5: You think so, John?
6: Of course I think so. Don't start making you believe that a cat can talk. Blanche, I can't stand any more of this. I'm going home.
5: You get right back in that bed. Dr. Rasper will never forgive me. Run out on
6: I don't care. I don't trust that doctor, and I don't believe he knows what he's doing. I'm getting out of here.
5: You are not. Everything's been prepared. The surgery, the nurses, the anesthetic. They'll think you're crazy, John.
6: Blanche, it won't work, I tell you. There's no operation that can cure sorry. The guy's a fake. What's he charging you?
5: $50.
6: Blanche, I appeal to your sense of economy. I'm a perfectly healthy guy. Never been sick a day in my life. That snoring operation won't work, and we'll be out $50.
5: We won't be out a penny. I made a deal with Dr. Rasper.
6: What deal?
5: If the operation isn't a success, he's going to take out your liver and appendix for nothing.
6: Good night, Blanche.
5: Good night.
0: Francis Langford and Lew Parker are standing by for a curtain call. In the meantime, for America's finest cigarette, here's another call well worth remembering.

0: Remember, Philip Morris is definitely less irritating, definitely milder than any other leading brand. Remember, no cigarette hangover means more smoking pleasure. So, now, here are John and Blanche Bickerson as Francis Langford and Lou Parker.
1: Say, Lou, I was talking to your wife yesterday, and she told me you just bought a big ranch out in the valley.
2: That's right, Francis. You know, my wife is a city girl, and she doesn't know as much about ranch life as I do. We'd like you to come out and see the place, though.
1: I'd love to see it, Lou.
2: But it's only half an acre, but it's got good grass on it, and our livestock is thriving.
1: Livestock? What have you got, chickens?
2: No.
1: Pigs? Cows?
2: Oh, nothing like that.
1: Well, what kind of livestock are you raising?
2: Gophers.
1: Good night.
2: Good night, Francis. Good night, everyone.
0: Be sure to listen next Tuesday night when Philip Morris again will present the Bickersons. And don't miss the Philip Morris Playhouse this coming Thursday night over this same station when Philip Morris will present An Inspector Calls. That's Thursday night for the Philip Morris Playhouse over CBS. In the meantime, don't forget to... Bickersons came to you transcribed from Hollywood, California. Tonight's cast included Shirley Mitchell, Peter Leeds, and John Brown. This is John Holbrook speaking.

0: Well, come in, Smithers. What is it? Speak up, boy. Orange juice.
1: No, sir. New Kellogg's Rise and Shine.
0: Hey, fiendish.
1: And look at this, sir.
0: No peel, no Pepsin. It's got vitamin C. Well, Smithers, I suppose this is it.
1: What are you doing, sir?
0: Thank you, Governor. Wife and three peps to support. Thank you.
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Over, away! A fiery horse with a speed of light, a cloud of dust and a hearty, "Hi-yo, Silver, the Lone Ranger!"

0: In the early days of the western United States, the local sheriffs were powerless against the bands of outlaws that roamed the frontier. And it was not until the masked rider of the plains started his great fight for justice that the lives and property of the honest settlers became safe. It was the Lone Ranger's strength and courage, his daring and resourcefulness that won a final victory for the forces of law and order and made possible the winning of the West. Return with us now to those thrilling days of yesteryear. From out of the past come the thundering hoofbeats of the great horse Silver. The Lone Ranger rides again.
1: Come on, Silver! We're on the trail of rustlers! It's going to be trouble! Hi-oh, Silver! Away!

0: Sheriff Standish had only one prisoner as a result of his efforts to clean up a ruthless gang of cattle thieves. He talked with the man for hours, trying to persuade him to give evidence against the leader of the gang. But the prisoner refused to talk.
1: But hang it all, Sid. It ain't that we got anything much against you. Nothing but attempted murder.
2: We've been all over that, Sheriff.
1: If you'll tell me some of the things I want to know, I'll guarantee that you won't get more than 30 days in jail. Just long enough to keep you safe and sound during the trial of Dan Jagger.
2: You can't arrest Dan Jagger. Anything again him.
1: Not now. But we all know he's the leader of the cattle thieves. All I want is some help from you.
2: Ain't giving it.
1: You realize that you can hang?
2: Uh-huh.
1: Or go scot-free?
2: I ain't talking, Sheriff, and it don't matter how long you keep at me.
1: I'm ashamed. I'm downright disgusted with you, Sid.
2: I reckon you must be.
1: You're scared. You're yellow. You think Dan Jagger can get at you even here in the jail?
2: Call me all the names you like, Sheriff.
1: You figure that if you squeal on Jagger, he'll find a way to kill you.
2: He would, too.
1: Not if you squeal so's I can arrest and try and hang him.
2: Some of his gang would get me in that case.
1: You'll hang if you don't talk.
2: I'll take my chances on it.
1: You figure Jagger will get you out of the jail, don't you? Well, forget any such notions. He can't and he won't. Who are you, stranger?
3: Your wife sent some food over, Sheriff. The prisoner's food.
1: Oh, well, put it down on the desk there. I'm staying here behind the bars with a prisoner for a time.
3: Very well.
1: Well, is there anything else?
3: Jagger's around town. Did you know it?
1: What about it?
3: He has an idea the prisoner's squealing.
2: That ain't so. Ain't no part of it so. Tell him that.
1: Tell Jagger nothing. Who are you, anyhow? I never seen you around the town afore.
3: I just happened by. I saw your wife across the street and the mud was deep. She asked me to bring the food here.
1: Good enough. Close that outer door when you leave.
3: Very well. Mind if I try some of this stew? Looks first rate.
1: You got a plenty of nerve.
2: You sampling my victuals. Hey, you leave that stuff be. That's for me.
3: You're welcome to it. There's an awful lot of salt in it.
2: I hope you choke on it, blast you.
1: Sheriff! Hey, what's ailing you? Let me out in here. You stand back while I open the door, Sid.
2: Something's wrong.
3: That food. It tasted poison, perhaps.
2: Great gun.
1: Stranger! Stranger, here, let me get you some water.
4: That was my food. If he's got poison that was meant for me, that's the same as trying to murder me. It's a plot. It's a scheme again my life.
1: Shut up, Sid. Here, take a drink of the water. Maybe that'll help.
5: Sheriff, listen carefully.
1: Huh?
5: This is a trick. It might help you. If the prisoner thinks Dan Jagger is going to get him anyway, he might be more willing to talk.
1: Well, I'll...
4: Sheriff, make him tell who poisoned that grub.
1: I get the idea, stranger.
6: Me help, man. Him friend.
1: Huh?
5: Let the Indian get me out of here, Sheriff.
1: All schemed up, huh? All right, I get you.
6: Me fix him. Me take him out.
1: Can you carry a man that size, Injun?
6: Me tote big man. Me take him to a place. Get help.
4: Sheriff, who'd poison my grub? Who'd do that to me? I ain't going...
1: Sid, you can draw your own conclusions. Maybe the food wasn't poison at all. Maybe it was something else that was wrong with the stranger.
4: It was poison. I seen what I seen.
1: Well, suit yourself.
4: You gotta protect me. You gotta see that
1: nothing
4: nobody...
1: Nothing I can do I ain't doing, Sid. I talked my fool head off trying to make you see that your best course was to put Dan Jagger in the calaboose on the strength of evidence that you...

0: you.
1: But how can
0: I
1: you...
0: I ain't saying another word about it now. If he's got the notion that you've been talking, he'll get you no matter what I'll try to do to safeguard you.
1: Sheriff, look, Sheriff.
0: I got things to do.
1: But wait, Sheriff. Listen to me. If I tell enough to jail Dan Jagger, you won't put him in here with me, will you?
0: No, I wouldn't do that. I'll find another place to hold you till after the Jagger's trial.
1: And he'd hang?
0: If you spoke up as a witness for the state of this trial, there wouldn't be no doubt about it.
1: All right. All right, then I'll tell all I know about Dan Jagger. Try to poison me, will he? Well, now you just listen.
2: Me under arrest? Why, you doggone fool, you can't arrest me, Sheriff. You ain't a thing again me.
0: We'll see about that at the trial, Jagger. Come along now.
2: You'll be sorry about this, you wager.
0: Come on! We want you for murder.
3: Has the jury reached a verdict?
4: We have, Your Honor. We find the prisoner, Dan Jagger, guilty of murder in the first degree as charged in the indictment.
2: Hey, you can't hang me. I'll never hang. I'll get square for this. You said you're the one that double-crossed me. I'll get you if I have to come back from my grave to do it.
0: Take him away.
2: Take me away. Go ahead, jail me, hang me. But you won't stop me from getting square with that coyote.
0: Make him stop.
2: I'll get you, Sid. I'll get you.
5: Dan Jagger was sentenced to hang, and excitement rose to a fever pitch in the town. The Lone Ranger and his faithful Indian companion, Tonto, camped just outside the town, had followed every detail of the trial, and...
6: In spite of all the questions that were asked, Dan Jagger didn't tell a thing that would involve anyone else. Yet he must have a huge organization.
7: That's right.
6: People who have been raided by those cattle thieves have said there were as many as 40 men.
7: Oh.
6: Dan Jagger knows them all, but he chose to hang, rather than tell anything that would implicate his pals. And that wasn't like Dan Jagger. He's a coward, Tonto. At heart, the man's a coward.
7: Him plenty strange.
6: He has a plan of some sort. He feels that something is going to interfere with the hanging. He hasn't any thought of really being executed.
7: What him do?
6: I don't know. The sheriff has certainly brought in men enough to guard against a jailbreak. He's sworn in a dozen new deputies. And everyone is a respectable man who couldn't possibly be associated with the Jagger gang.
7: What we do?
6: Tonto, we're going to stay around this part of the country for the time being.
7: What do?
6: First, we'll make certain the prisoner is hanged according to the law. Then we'll see what happens. That gang will have to choose a new leader.
7: That's right. Plenty trouble to find new leader, huh?
6: Well, there's likely to be.
7: Tonto savvy.
6: I'm counting on the outlaws fighting among themselves when they try to choose a new leader. If they do, we might be able to learn the identity of some of the other members of the gang. Or we might be able to help foil an attempt to save Jagger from the hangman's noose. We'll see.

0: Is the disguise all right, Hunter?
1: No one know you.
0: They're bringing Jagger to the noose.
1: Where's Sheriff?
0: Well, the sheriff himself doesn't come to hangings. He lets the deputy take charge.
1: Everything ready now.
0: If there has to be an attempt to rescue Jagger, it'll have to come soon.
2: Dan Jagger, have you anything to say before the sentence of the court is carried out?
3: Yes.
2: Speak quick, then.
3: I got just this to say. A double-crossing snake that's in the jail bought his freedom by squealing on me. Well, he won't enjoy that freedom for long, because I'll get him.
2: That don't make sense, Dan.
3: You'll see. You'll see that I'm too powerful to hang. I'm bigger than the law. I'll come back and get square with it. I'll get square with the jury that found me guilty and the judge that said I had to die.
2: Have you got more to say?
3: No.
2: Well then, Dan, may the Lord have mercy on your soul.
4: That's good for
0: him. Sure. And that's it, Hunter. The law's been carried out.
1: Doctor, look at Jagger now.
0: We'll get out of here, but we'll watch. Now that a new leader has to be chosen, we may get evidence on the rest of the gang. Come on, Silver. Jagger was hanged for one murder, and that won't by any means smash the rustling gang. What's the matter, Tonto?
1: Tonto wonder.
0: You wonder what?
1: Crook say him come back.
0: I think he expected that he'd be rescued right up to the last minute. Have you another idea?
1: Him not act like him expect help.
0: No, he didn't at that.
1: Him say, come back, get even, get revenge.
0: But Kimasabe, that's out of the question.
1: Tonto wonder.
0: Strange things have happened in this wild country, Tonto. But, well, I've never yet seen a dead man walk.
5: After the hanging, Sid was brought back to the jail. And that night, there was only one man on guard, the sheriff himself. The Lone Ranger, still wearing his disguise, found the lawman in his office and...
0: The sheriff, has there been any trouble since this morning?
6: You! Doggone it, stranger. I wanted to see you again. I wanted to shake your hand and thank you for that stunt that led to the capture of Dan Jagger.
0: It didn't work as well as I had hoped, though.
6: Jagger's done for.
0: But the cattle thieves aren't broken up.
6: No, but without a leader...
0: They'll have a new leader. Have you thought anything about Dan Jagger's threats?
6: Threats?
0: He said several times that he'd return and get square.
6: I don't take no stock in talk of that sort.
0: He seemed to be very serious about it.
6: He's dead. He's buried. Right now, Dan Jagger's in Boot Hill under 6 foot of dirt.
0: I know.
6: My deputies had charge, and the doctor examined Dan Jagger.
0: Yes?
6: Whatever he said don't matter now. Only one thing that interests me right now.
0: What is that?
6: You.
0: And what about me?
6: Who the Sam Hill are you? What's your name and where'd you come from? If you figure on hanging around this neck of the woods, I'd admire to deputize you. I could use a man with a brain for thinking up schemes like you got.
0: I don't expect to be around here alone.
6: Then what?
0: Now, let's say that good friends of mine suffered greatly because of the Jagger gang. I promised to do all that I could to smash that gang.
6: Well, we can say that... What the...
0: The prisoner.
6: He's on the floor there. What's the matter, Sid?
0: Get this bar door open. Get to him.
6: What's happened anyhow?
3: I swore I'd come back, and I've done so.
6: Dan Jagger.
3: Get up there.
0: He's riding away from the back of the jail. Hurry, open this door.
6: I am.
0: Do what you can for that prisoner. I'm going after Dan Jagger, or whoever it was that threw that knife. All right, Silver. Let's get going.

0: Tonto, I went after Dan Jagger, but I couldn't find him.
1: No. Him not leave trail?
0: It was dark. I couldn't see tracks. I thought I went in the same direction he did, but I didn't overtake him.
1: Oh, plenty strange thing happened here.
0: It was Dan Jagger who stabbed Sid.
1: You go back to jail?
0: Yes. Sid was dead. A knife had been plunged into him through the barred window.
1: Maybe other fella do it.
0: Dan Jagger didn't want any mistake about who killed Sid. He left things outside the window. Things, Tonto, that he wore when he was buried.
1: Him come back from grave.
0: He couldn't have. He couldn't have done that. And yet, Tonto, every bit of evidence points to the fact that he did.
2: The curtain falls on the first act of our Lone Ranger story. Before the next exciting scenes, please permit us to pause for just a few moments.

0: Now to continue our story. Dan Jagger returned from the dead to murder the man who had convicted him. And the Lone Ranger was unable to follow the killer. He and Tonto returned to their camp. All night long, they sat beside the campfire, discussing every possibility in the case. Then, as the first tinge of gray appeared in the eastern sky...
1: Dawn, Tonto. Perhaps if we go to the jail together, you might be able to pick up the trail of the killer.
2: Mm-hmm. Tonto, try.
1: It's the only thing I know of to do. We can't find Jagger's trail, and there's one thing left for us.
2: What that?
1: Another man must be hanged in the same way Dan Jagger was.
3: Here, Silver. Yes, Scout.
1: And we'll put out this fire. We'll leave the things here as they are. We'll be coming back to this camp.
3: You wear a mask now.
1: No, Kemosabe. I'll keep on this disguise. I won't wear the mask for this job. Come on, Silver.
0: People of the town were terror-stricken and kept to their houses as much as possible. Those who had served on the Jagger jury felt that there was no power on earth to combat the thing that had killed Sid. Sheriff Standish felt the same way, and in desperation, he summoned the doctor to his office.
4: The thing I want to speak about, Potter, is this. You checked on Jagger, didn't you?
5: That I did, Sheriff, sure enough.
4: Found he was dead.
5: Ah, look here. I've been doctor around here for a good many years. When I say a man's dead, is it likely I'd be wrong? Anyhow, dead or alive, wasn't he buried?
4: That's what was told me.
5: Even if he wasn't dead, he would be by the time night came.
4: No argument about that.
5: Do you know what I think?
4: What?
5: It wasn't Jagger at all.
4: Not Jagger that was hanged?
5: Jagger was hanged, all right, but it wasn't him that came back to kill poor Sid.
4: That's wrong. It was Jagger. There's all kinds of proof of that. I tell you, Potter, Jagger is alive.
5: Can't be.
4: But he is. He's got to be.
5: Is there any track outside the cell window?
4: No track at all. Ground wouldn't take a track.
5: How about tracks near the grave?
4: We looked there, too. The ground's hard-packed from lack of rain.
5: Yeah, mighty odd. Mighty odd. Can't figure it out at all.
4: You're sure he was dead, though?
5: I am.
4: Ever hear of a man coming back to life?
5: Never in all my experience.
4: Ever read of a case like that?
5: Nothing that was ever proved.
4: That's what I wanted to ask you.
6: Sheriff, you sent for me?
4: Oh, yes. Come in, Belden. Close the door.
6: Anything new on Sid's murder?
4: Nope.
6: How are you, Doc?
5: Good as can be expected, Belden.
4: Belden, I sent for you to speak about the hanging of Dan Jagger. You fixed the rope and took charge of that.
6: That's right.
4: You sure there wasn't no slip-up?
6: I'm sure of it. I ought to know, Adner.
4: I reckon you ought to.
6: That all you wanted of me?
4: Well, no, tain't all. You see, Belden, there'll be another hanging coming off real soon.
6: Another?
5: I didn't know about that.
6: Who's to hang?
4: Oh, tain't nothing much. Only that I'm working on the lead to get Jagger again.
6: You want me to round up?
4: Yep, I'll want some of the boys to help me trail him.
5: But you said that...
4: I said there wasn't tracks to be seen.
5: Yes, that's what you said.
4: There's other ways to trail besides tracks. There's a redskin in town that'll help me.
6: Redskin?
4: Curious critter, too.
5: Where'd he come from?
6: Who is he?
4: Stranger to both of you. But I happen to know about him. He'll start out with me right after dark. I'll follow him with some men, and I've got a hunch he can do more than bloodhounds could.
6: It wouldn't take stock in a redskin's word.
4: Won't do no harm to follow him. He'll either lead us to something or to nothing. If the first is the case, well and good. And if it ain't, we ain't lost nothing by trying him out.
6: How can a redskin follow a trail any better than one of us?
4: Sometimes these redskins have a sort of uncanny knack of doing things. Anyhow, we're going to see what he can show us.
5: When do you start?
4: Tonight.
5: After dark?
4: Yep, after dark.
7: Hello, Sheriff.
4: Oh, howdy, boys.
7: You wanted to see us?
4: Come on, come right in. I'll talk to you all at once.
6: What sort of a meeting is this?
4: These are the boys that served on the hanging jury. I wanted to have a talk with them.
8: We're all sure enough scared, Sheriff, at the way that Jagger kept his threat. It'll likely be us he'll come to get next.
7: Or our families.
4: Find yourself someplace to set, boys. That's all I wanted of you, Doc.
5: Well, I'll be going then.
4: Bye. Bye, Belden.
6: I'll
4: let you know if there's anything else.
6: Well, all right. Goodbye.
4: Yeah. Now, boys, I figured that all of you men that served on the jury would be a little fidgety.
8: That don't tell half of it, Sheriff.
4: You'd likely would be plumb uneasy at home tonight.
7: Yep.
4: That's why I thought you'd sooner be where I'm going.
8: Where?
4: Following a trail.
7: Whose trail?
4: Why, the killer's, of course.
7: Jagger?
4: Maybe Jagger, maybe not. At any rate, I got a notion that when we start out from the window that Sid got killed at, we'll start on a trail that'll end at another hanging. Are you all with me?
9: You got it.

0: All set now, huh, Tonto?
1: That's right.
0: What about your friend with a mask?
1: Him ready, too.
0: I don't know about this scheme of yours and his, but there ain't nothing I can think of that sounds better.
1: Who fellas over there?
0: Those men are the men that made up the jury.
1: Oh.
0: I can trust every one of them. Needn't have any doubt on that score.
1: Oh, I'm good.
0: How about Potter and Belden? Did you follow them after I talked to them this morning?
1: Hunter follow them.
0: Did they go anywhere, talk to anyone?
1: Them talk two or three, fella. Not leave town.
0: All right, then. We may as well get started. Hey, gents.
2: Yeah.
0: Tonto is ready to start out. He'll have to go on foot and slow.
3: Yeah, that'll make it easier to follow him.
0: That's right. Now, if we find the man that killed Sid, we won't waste no time at all. We'll hang him right at sunrise.
4: Good.
0: Go ahead, Tonto. Start trailing.
5: Tonto took the lead. The men who followed him were unable to see the clues that showed him the trail.
6: How's he know where to go?
3: If he leads to anything, I'll take my hat off to him.
0: Better keep quiet.
6: That's right. Save the talk.
0: Keep one hand on your gun. You never can tell.
5: Tonto led the men away from the town and toward a hill. He crossed a small rise, then headed for an arroyo.
0: Remember, boys, no shooting unless I give the word.
3: All right, Sheriff.
0: Seems like we're getting close now. The Injun's holding his hand up.
6: Wants us to stop.
0: Well, Tonto?
1: Fella, just head in brush.
0: He is, huh? All right, mister. Come out with your hands high or we'll come in to get you. That shot was just a warning.
1: Hold the fire.
3: Someone's out.
1: I'm coming out.
0: Come slow and keep your hands up.
6: By Juniper, the redskin done it.
1: Hey, take horse, take gun.
7: I don't know how you located me, Sheriff. And that Indian followed my trail. He's good.
0: He followed it, stranger. And we're taking you in.
3: You killed Sid.
6: Don't deny it. You done it. Ain't that the case?
7: How could I have made you think it was Dan Jagger if I'd been the murderer?
3: Hey, see, he knows all about it.
6: That proves his guilt.
7: It'll take more than you'll say so to prove anything.
3: We ain't figuring on wasting time with you.
0: So no one come back from the dead after all, huh? It wasn't Dan Jagger that done the knifing, huh?
7: You all seem to have things pretty well settled in your mind. There's no use for me to deny anything.
3: Not a bit of use.
1: Here, horse.
7: Might I go with you?
0: What's your guess? Just mount up and don't make a dash for it. Ride slow toward town.
7: Very well.
3: You can confess, Dan Wretch, and help us, or you can hang at sunup.
7: Confess to what?
3: To what do you think? To the murderous hit, of course.
7: And I'll hang first.
3: You hear that, boys? You'd sooner hang than confess.
6: By thunder, we'll sure as blazes a comedy.
5: Daybreak found the men on the jury and a number of the townspeople gathered at the hanging tree. Tonto appeared nervous in contrast to his usual calm. The sheriff, too, was tense and anxious. The captured man, sitting on the powerful white horse, was silent and allowed himself to be led by Belden and several others to a place beneath the noose. If anyone thought it odd that the sheriff should be agreeable to a hanging without a trial, no comment was made.
8: All right, mister. I'll fix a noose now.
7: Go ahead.
8: You got anything to say before you hang?
7: Nothing. Belden, the same way you fixed Jagger. Get it?
8: Yeah.
7: What about Doc?
8: He's no fool.
7: The boys for the burial?
8: All set.
9: What's holding it up?
10: Just having a little trouble with the noose, that's all.
0: Let the hanging proceed.
10: Yeah. Right.
5: Silver leaped ahead. The rope jerked taut, and the lean, strong body of the Lone Ranger dropped and swung in the gray light of dawn. Then he was cut down, and Doc Potter moved close.
0: Hurry it up, Doc. Make your examination.
3: Is he done for?
11: One moment.
6: That'll make me sleep a heap better. I'm glad there wasn't no truth to the fact that Jagger come back from the dead.
3: Me too.
11: Gentlemen.
0: Well?
11: In my capacity as coroner, I officially pronounce this man dead. Step up, boys, and take away the remains.
7: There will be none. Hey, what the doctor's lying. I'm no more dead than any of you.
0: All set, boys. Get him covered.
7: You wanted the cattle gang. Well, capture the deputy Belden. He fixed the rope around my chest beneath my arms instead of around my neck.
6: I've been double-crossed.
0: Cover him, boys.
7: Capture the doctor, who lied when he said that I was dead.
11: He's going loco. This ain't
0: true. Shut up, Doc. We got you flat-footed.
7: And capture the men who made up the burial committee. And it would have buried an empty coffin, the same as they did in Jagger's case.
0: We got you, and the first that makes a move for guns gets shot.
3: We got you all covered.
0: Now I'll do the talking. That there stranger is the Lone Ranger. He ain't masked, but his face is covered with a disguise. He figured out how Jagger was up and about and tried it out. If Belden hadn't thought he was one of the gang, he'd have put the rope around him right. Then we would have had to interfere. But Belden fell for the trick, so did the doc.
2: Wait, let me talk.
11: Sheriff, I had to do it. I didn't have no choice.
0: There'll be some hangings of the cattle thieves, but there'll also be some of you that'll get off easy. Them that turn state's evidence.
11: I will. Now that you have the whole gang, I'll tell you all I can. Jagger wouldn't let me live if I hadn't helped out.
2: Wait, if Doc is going to squeal, I'll talk first. I don't hanker to hang.
0: Rush the pack of them off to jail. We'll see who can talk the most. Main thing is to locate Jagger's hangout.
2: I'll tell where he's hiding out.
0: Take him away, boys, while I thank the Lone Ranger.
4: I'll Silver, come away!

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1: Amos, it's Sunday again.
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1: Yeah, and here comes Ken Carpenter now with the biggest news in Rinso's history. Let's listen to him.
3: It's the biggest news ever. It's new 1950 Rinso with Solium, a full year ahead of time. New 1950 Rinso has three times the whiter washing action of any other soap. But more about that in a few minutes. Now, Lever Brothers Company and new 1950 Rinso bring you the Amos and Andy Show. Yes, sir. Lever Brothers Company, the makers of Rinso, brings you a full half hour of entertainment with Lou Luvin, Eddie Green, Ernestine Way, the Jubilaires, Jeff Alexander's orchestra and chorus, and radio's all-time favorite, Amos and Andy. This is the afternoon that the Kingfish's wife, Sapphire, attends the weekly meeting of her women's club. She just returned home and is telling the Kingfish about it.
4: Oh, George, we had the most wonderful meeting in our club and had a very big turnout. All the girls showed up.
5: Girls? What do you mean, girls? Them is a bunch of overripe bobby sockers.
4: George, why are you always criticizing my club? It's one of the oldest clubs in town. They've been going strong for years.
5: I'll say it is. The only thing that could break that outfit up is an epidemic of lockjaw. That's what they need.
4: By the way, George, I heard today that Andy Brown just inherited $2,000.
5: Wait a minute. Andy inherited $2,000. Why you hear that? Holy smoke.
4: That's right, George. Andy has died and left it to him. George, why don't you go out and inherit $2,000?
5: Look, honey, it ain't my fault that I don't inherit no money. I was ready and willing. But my relatives won't cooperate. And they passes on, they're as usual so poor that it takes the joy out of the whole thing. You mean to say that Andy got $2,000? You know, this is one of the luckiest breaks I ever had.
4: Now, wait a minute, George. Don't you try to get Andy out of that money. After all, he ain't too smart, and besides that, he's your best friend, and he trusts you. Now, don't forget that, George. I'm going in the other room, but you remember what I said.
5: Sapphire is right. Andy is my best friend. And he trusts me, too. Shipping him is going to be easier than I thought, yeah.
6: Well, Kingfish, I guess you've heard the news about Andy inheriting $2,000.
5: Oh, yes, I is, Henry.
6: You know, the boy is very happy about his unexpected pitfall.
5: Yeah, I guess with a hunk of money like that, all the vultures in town will be buzzing around him.
6: Yes, and Kingfish, matter of fact, down at the pool hall this morning, there was laying 8-5 that you'd outvulched a whole bunch of them.
5: Well, I'm glad to hear the boy still got confidence in me. Mm-hmm. That's 8-5, huh?
6: Yes, the only thing is, there's a certain condition in the will that cuts them odds down considerable.
5: What's that, Anna?
6: Well, it seems that Andy's aunt had made this will 30 years ago, and she forgot to change it. The will states that the $2,000 must be used specifically for Andy's college education.
5: Holy smoke. Andy in college. He really threw a curve with that, didn't you?
6: Even assuming that Andy did want to go to college, I can't imagine any college ever taking him.
5: No, he couldn't get in. He wouldn't be... Wait a minute. Give me my Vulcan angle right there. If I was to start a college of my own and get Andy in as a student, I could get the $2,000 in tuition.
6: Yeah, that's right. It sounds like you got something there, Kingfish.
5: Yeah, I'll get myself a college professor's cap and gown. Yeah, let's see what else can I get to make sure that Andy will enroll in my college. Hey, wait a minute. Co-ed, that's it.
6: Mm-hmm.
5: Get a gal.
6: Yeah.
5: Yeah, that's the angle. And I think I know just a gal, too. I'll have her drop by at just the right time while I talk to Andy.
6: Yes, is she attractive?
5: Oh, yeah, yeah. And I'll tell her to dress up classy, too. I'll tell her to put on a new dress. Yeah, that's what I'll do. Boy, I bet when this gal puts on a new dress, she'll really look like something.
6: Yeah, well, I wish I could say the same thing about my wife, Clara.
5: Mm-hmm.
6: Putting a new dress on Clara is like putting slip covers on an old sofa. No matter what you do, the lumpy shape is still there.
5: Oh, yeah, yeah.
1: Well, here's the Kingfish's office. I believe I'll get on in there and take a nap with him this afternoon.
5: Well, come in, Andy.
1: Well, Kingfish, I see you was all ready for sleeping. You got on your black nightgown there.
5: No, Andy. This is a genuine college cabin gown.
1: Oh, yeah. Oh, yeah, I guess I have seen them before. Say, how come that cap is so flat on the top?
5: Well, it's got to be, Andy. You see, most college professors have flat heads and so designed to fit them kind of snug, you see, right now.
1: Well, what is you wearing this stuff for? You ain't no college professor.
5: Yeah, well, that's why you're wrong, Andy. You ain't here. I got my license from the Board of Education this morning to open a full-fledged college. Mm-hmm. I was also entitled to enroll male-female co-ed, grow genuine ivy on all four walls, and purchase football players in the open market. In the college business with both feet, then.
1: Wait a minute, Kingfish. I understand right that you was running a college here?
5: Oh, yeah, but I can't talk to you now. Ain't that too busy here?
1: Oh, yes, huh?
5: Oh, yeah, I was enrolling students for the fall siesta.
1: Well, you know, Kingfish, now, this is a funny thing. I was thinking about going to college myself.
5: Sure enough?
1: Oh, sure. It just so happens I just inherited a big hunk of money.
5: You don't mean to tell me.
1: Oh, yeah.
5: Hey, I had no idea that you inherited $2,000 from your rich aunt, Andy.
1: Sure. But the catch in the will is that I got to use the money for a college education.
5: Mm-hmm.
1: Say, tell me, Kingfish, what kind of subjects you teach here in your college?
5: Oh, anything you want, Andy. Spelling, electronics, solid geometry, flabby geometry, all things.
1: The only thing that bothers me is, do you take in students like me? You know, after all, I ain't had too much education. I had to leave school when I was 17.
5: Oh, you did, huh?
1: Yeah, that was the age limit for the third grade.
5: I know. Well, don't worry about your education, Andy. I'll make an exception to your case and roll you as you is.
1: Yeah, but Kingfish, I don't know. Maybe I ought to look around and see what other colleges there is.
5: Yeah, well, all right, if that's the way you feel about it. Well, probably another student. Come in.
7: How do you do, Professor Stevens? I just come over to enroll.
1: Well, Kingfish, I'll be running Hello.
5: Miss Brown, this is Miss Simpson.
1: Yeah, how you do? Tell me, Miss Simpson, is you figuring on going to college here?
7: Well, yes, I am, but I had quite an argument with my mother about it. She wanted me to go to finishing school.
1: Finishing school? Don't look like there's much work left to do on you.
7: Mr. Brown, you sound like the kind of man my mother warned me about, and boy, am I glad to meet you. Oh, Mr. Brown, you're wonderful.
1: Ha, ha, ha. I have a dog, all right.
5: Well, Eddie, too bad you ain't enrolling in my school. Looks like you're missing out on a great curriculum, yeah?
1: Wait a minute, I tell you, Kingfish, you know, this education stuff has begun to look mighty good to me. Go ahead, sign me up.
7: Well, I gotta be running along now. I'm due back at the dance hall. I need a hairdresser's in 20 minutes. You know, Mr. Brown, I was so looking forward to going to college and sitting next to a handsome, intelligent, dashing gentleman.
1: Yeah, well, I'll tell you what you do. If you get a chance, ditch him and meet me in the cloakroom.
5: You and her will be matriculating together, all right?
1: Kingfish, if that's what goes on with higher education, I'm going to hit a new altitude right
5: now. Andy, I guess everything is all set then. Now, your college education course is exactly $2,000, isn't it?
1: Oh, mere spittance.
5: Yeah.
1: Well, I'm going down to see the lawyer and tell him I was rolled up in the college and I'm coming down for the money.
5: Yeah, you know, Andy, college is going to be a great thing for you, son.
1: Yeah, and I might learn something, too. You mean to say that I don't get the money, Mr. Phillips?
8: No, not on this basis, Brown. Since you called, I thoroughly checked around, and there's no such college as the one you described.
1: Oh, no, mister. It's a real college. I was there, and I done talked to the fellow that runs it.
8: Well, I'm sorry. There's no record of it at all. And before you get this $2,000, you've got to comply with the terms of your aunt's will and become enrolled at a legitimate college.
1: Well, this sure comes as a blow to me. I'm certainly sorry that I can't enroll in that George Stevens College. Because today I met the most beautiful student body I'd ever seen.

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0: And here's why. 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And now back to Amos and Andy.

0: Thanks for driving me over here to Lawyer Stonewall's office. I got to meet the Kingfish.
1: Yeah, well, I was glad to do it, Andy, and I hope Stonewall has got some law angle for you. It sure was a tough break getting $2,000 and not being able to use it.
0: Yeah, well, I almost had the money, but the lawyer wouldn't let me go to the Kingfisher's College.
1: You said it wouldn't let you go to the Kingfisher's College?
0: Yeah, Kingfish was all set. I was going to take a course over there in electronics. He got all the equipment about breaking up the atom and everything.
1: You mean to say that he got the great big machine that smashes the atom?
0: Well, that ain't come yet. I guess for the first few weeks he's going to split him up with an axe.
1: I think this whole mess sounds a little crazier than me. Is you trying to tell me that the Kingfish has got an accredited university?
0: Well, there was no credit to it. He wanted the money in advance.
1: I don't know what this is all about, Anna.
0: Well, anyway, the Kingfish has done give up the whole college idea so that he could help me get the money from the will.
1: Oh, he done give up the college now, huh?
0: Yeah. Hey, wait a minute. Here comes the Kingfish down the street now.
1: Yeah, well, I got to get going, Andy. I don't want to get messed up in this thing. So long, yeah, sir.
0: Well, see you later, Amos. So long.
2: Let's get right on up to Stonewall's law office here.
0: Yeah, I hope we can figure out some way of getting that money without me going to college.
2: Yeah, now, don't forget that agreement we done signed, Andy, where you gives me half of the $2,000 if I help you get the money.
0: Yeah, well, that's a deal. Let's go on in and see if Stonewall got any ideas.
2: Mm-hmm. Well, hello there, Stonewall.
3: Hi, Bosco. Come on in.
0: Is you busy, Stonewall?
3: No, I'm free and nice. But you know what? A fellow was just in here trying to bribe me. He offered me $50 to resign from a kid. Imagine that?
2: $50 to resign from a kid?
3: Yeah. I guess he knew that with me on the case, he wouldn't have a chance.
2: Yeah. Well, who do you represent in the case, Stonewall?
3: The fellow that offered me the $50.
2: Oh, yeah. Now, look, Stonewall, like I asked you on the telephone here, did you figure out any way of getting around that will so Andy can get the $2,000 without going to college?
3: Well, one of the legal angles on getting around a will is if the terms of the thing is harmful to the beneficiary.
2: What do you mean it got to do to the beneficiary?
3: Well, you see, I had a case once where a fella had to live in Alaska to inherit some money. I proved that the cold climate would be harmful to his health, so they gave him the money without him going there.
0: No, harmful, huh? I wonder if any way of proving that college would be harmful to me.
3: Well, if some psychiatrist said it would hurt you mentally, you might have a case.
2: Yeah, but where are you going to get a psychiatrist? Oh, what psychiatrist would ever say, I know I can be a psychiatrist. Yeah, that's just what we'll do, Andy. Look here, I'll be the psychiatrist. Yeah, that's right. Look here. Oh, that's a great idea you give us, Stonewall. You know, it's surprising how straight you can think with a crooked mind.
3: Oh, man, yeah.
2: Now, Anna, before we go into the lawyer's office here, remember that I is the great psychiatrist. Remember everything we done rehearsing here.
0: Yeah, I know. Okay, Kingfish, let's go in.
4: Oh, come in, Mr. Brown.
0: How you do, Mr. Phillips? And permit me to introduce Dr. Sigmund von Stevens, the big psychiatrist and brain surgeon.
2: Yeah. How you do, sir? Excuse my rubber gloves. I've been up all night operating.
4: And just what is the reason for your visit, Doctor?
2: Well, Mr. Brown, yeah, happens to be a patient of mine, and he informs me that under the terms of some will or something, of course, I don't understand much about them things, you know, Well, anyway, you say he got to go to college.
4: Yeah, that's quite correct. What about it?
2: Well, it's my professional opinion as a genuine doctor that if Brown here is supposed to go to college and do any thinking, his brain is going to pop like a 5-cent balloon.
0: Yeah, I was in bad shape, all right.
4: Well, Dr. von Stevens, what do you base this diagnosis on?
2: Well, on the fact that he is suffering from an acute underdevelopment of the brain. I made a discovery when I examined him this morning.
4: What kind of an examination?
2: Well, I stood him up and I looked through his left ear. And all I could see was some blue and white stripes.
4: Good heavens, what was that?
2: The wallpaper on the other side of the room.
4: You mean to tell me that there is an open passage from one of his ears to the other?
2: I'll say it is.
0: Oh, yeah. On windy days, my head whistles like a piccolo.
4: Wow, this is the strangest thing I've ever heard of. Doctor, what are you going to do about this?
2: Well, the only thing I can do is to put a little screen in each ear to keep the flies there temporarily.
4: That's the most ridiculous story I've ever heard.
2: Yeah, well, I'll admit Mr. Brown's case is a little unusual, but there is a perfectly logical explanation for it. You see, in the average man, passage between the ears is filled up with a normal-sized brain. Miss Brown, here, on the other hand, has an undeveloped brain.
0: Yeah, ain't no bigger than a ping pong ball.
4: And you mean to say that going to college would be harmful?
2: Well, I can only give you my psychopathic opinion, that's all I... For example, just take a man that ain't exercised all his life. He can't start all of a sudden without hurting himself. Same thing with Mrs. Brown's brain. If after not using it all these years, he starts doing some heavy thinking now, he's going to end up with a cerebral Charlie horse. That's what he's going to do.
4: Cerebral Charlie horse?
2: Yeah, that was hard to cure, too. The only thing that'll help him is injecting Sloan's liniment into him.
4: Sloan's liniment?
2: Yeah, you see, this would be detrimental to the beneficiary, and therefore the terms ought to be set aside in this will. And you ought to give him the $2,000 now in a lump sum cash on. I'll give the man the money, will you?
0: Let me have it now, Mr. Phillips, and we get on out of here.
4: Yeah. Now, just a minute. I don't know why I've listened to you this long. This is the most ridiculous, trumped-up story I ever heard in my life. Now, listen, Brown. The terms of your aunt's will state that the $2,000 must be used by you for a college education. As soon as you enroll in the college, the lump sum will be paid to you, and not before.
2: Yeah, but Mr. Lawyer...
4: And as far as you're concerned, Stevens, you certainly have your nerve trying to pull a cheap trick like this.
2: Now, just a minute here. Is you trying to say that I has been lying, that I made up this story about being a psychiatrist? Is you implying that I is a swindler and a cheat?
4: Well, now that you ask me...
2: Don't bother asking that, mister. We going. Yeah, go on.
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0: I tell you, Kingfish, we might as well give up on this thing. There ain't no way to break the will or nothing.
1: Yeah, we really done hit a snag, all right. Here we find a pot of gold at the end of the rainbow. We can't get the lid off the pot. I ain't never seen that.
0: Well, I'm going on home. I have regretted with the whole business. I'll see you later, Kingfish. Say, here comes Shorty the barber.
1: Yeah, well, so long, Andy. Hello, Shorty.
0: Hello, Shorty. So long, King.
2: So long, Kingfish. I mean, hello, Kingfish. Hello, Andy. Goodbye, Kingfish. I mean, so long. Hello. Make up your mind, will you?
1: Shorty, now wait a minute. Now we're all alone here, so you can put your brain in neutral.
2: Yeah. Say, Kingfish, well, why does Andy look so down in the dumps? I hear that he inherited $2,000 from his aunt.
1: Yeah, well, there's plenty of trouble there, Shorty. Under the terms of the will, there ain't no chance of getting the money.
2: Mm.
1: Just think, something that was ripped 30 years ago has given us all this trouble today.
2: Yeah, 30 years ago. Yeah, it's too bad there wasn't another new will written later.
1: Yeah, well, this is the only, there wasn't no wait a minute. Later. New will. No, I was just thinking here, if I was to write a new will with different terms in it, that would illuminate the old one, wouldn't it?
2: Yeah, that's a good idea,
1: yeah. I won't tell Anna that I read it. I'll just say that I discovered the thing, and he'll never know the difference.
2: Mm.
1: Then I can have him take it up to his lawyer and get the money without having to go to college.
2: Oh, so that was the terms of the will, hmm? You know something, Kingfish? After I got out of high school, I got an offer to go to a big medical college.
1: A medical college, huh? Just what you going to be, Shorty?
2: Well, they wanted me to be a big surgeon. They wanted me to specialize in... They wanted me to be a general practitioner. They wanted me for an exhibit.

0: Brother Ender, I got to see you right away.
1: What's up, Kingfish? What's up?
0: Well, Ender, all along, I have had a sneaky suspicion that your aunt had another will. So this morning, I went downtown to the Federal Bureau of Wills, and sure enough, I found another will that your aunt done made up.
1: No fooling, Kingfish. Is you on the level about this?
0: Of course I is, Ender. Here's the will right here. Here's her latest will. Yeah, it was written later than the other one, you see.
1: Yeah, this must be a later will, all right. The ink on it ain't even dry yet.
0: Yeah.
1: This is an official will.
0: Oh, certainly, Andy. Look what's drawn right there on the corner there. There's the official seal of the sovereign state of Georgia. Two boll weevils on the background of a peach pit.
1: Well, it must be official, all right.
0: Yeah, well, now, let me see here. Let me read you the thing here. Let me get on my specs. One of the panes is cracked in the right one here.
1: Yeah, both of them is.
0: Yeah, evidently. It looked like a hair on the paper there. Look at that. Now, let me see. Say here. This was writ, Andy, just as this was writ by your aunt here. See how shaky she was here?
1: Yeah, yeah.
0: Well, here was the start of the saying. Say here, know all men by these presents that this is my last will and testimony, and I really mean it this time.
1: It sounds all right so far, King.
0: Yeah, well, she's going to see here, I hereafter refer to as old Mary Brown, hereby state that if there's any other will found before this one, it is to be undisregarded, as my mind was not as sound then at that time as it sounds now. That's it.
1: I wonder why her mind was so unsounded when she writ that first will.
0: Well, Andy, she explains right here in the next paragraph.
1: Oh.
0: She say here, when I made my first will, I had just got hit on the head with a rock. However, the hole is done filled up now, and I sharp as a buffalo.
1: I don't never remember her getting hit on the head with no rock.
0: Well, probably didn't want to worry, Andy. You know how your aunt was. Yeah. Yeah, she's going to say here, I wish to leave my loving nephew, Andrew H. Brown, the sum of $2,000. Please see that this is in cash and has no strings attached. Then she closes the will here by saying, please excuse the handwriting as I is thinking fast. Signed, your late Aunt Mary.
1: That really put a new angle on the thing. What do we do now?
0: Well, we called Mr. Phillips, the lawyer, and wait a minute, I'll get him on the phone.
1: Yeah,
0: and I'll tell him, too. You see, that's all you got to do, tell these men.
1: Oh,
0: you just tell him that you found a new will and that you're going to bring it down to him and collect the money, does it?
2: Hello?
0: Hello, Mr. Phillips. I called him for Mr. Brown. He just found a new will of his aunt.
2: Look, I recognize your voice, Stevens, and this sounds like another one of your phony schemes. I guarantee you, if you come down here with any fake will, I'll have the law on you. Goodbye.
0: No, sir, goodbye.
1: What'd he say?
0: He said for you to come down with it right away. That's what he said.
1: Great, Kingfish. And then when he give me the 2,000, me and you can split it according to our agreement.
0: Yeah, well, Anna, just one thing before you take it over. I've been thinking it would be a little selfish on my part to take $1,000 of your money. I tell you what I'm going to do, Andy. I'll tear up this agreement right now if you'll give me $100 cash.
1: Well, Kingfish, that is swell of you. Only thing is, I just got $75 on me.
0: Well, that's what I say. I'll do it for $75. That's what I say, $75.
1: Yeah, all right. Here he is, Kingfish.
0: Okay. Here's the I take the $75 and I stand up this agreement right here. There, look here.
1: Oh, boy. When I take this will down to the lawyer, I'm going to be took care of for the rest of my days.
0: Yeah, well, at least for about 60 of them anyway. There you is, $75 cold cash. I made it yesterday.
3: Oh, George, that's wonderful. Where'd you get it?
0: Well, never mind, honey. I got it, and that's the important thing. And you really got to believe me when I tell you has got a smart husband, honey. I'll get that, honey.
1: Hello there, King.
0: Well, hello there, Andy. How'd you make out yesterday down at the lawyer's office?
1: Yeah. Well, I went down there, and I tell
0: Now, wait a minute. Now, don't blame me if you was on the dumb side, Andy, and I done outsmarted you again. I figured the $75 you give me was better than the $1,000 I was never going to see.
1: Hey, what are you talking about, Kingfish? Just take a look at this roll here. 2,000 smackaroos.
0: Andy, where you get that money from?
1: Well, I got in college, all right. Look here. I even got my freshman beanie already.
0: Hey, wait a minute, girl. Wait a minute. What does them initials stand for on that cap you got on your head there? L-A-B-C.
1: They stand for the Lenox Avenue Barber College.
0: Oh, wait a minute, girl. You can't...

0: You know, Amos, the smart people in business ain't the ones that are just on the ball. They is the ones that start the ball rolling.
1: Yeah, well, that's the truth, Andy. 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
1: Good night, folks.
0: I'll see you next Sunday.
1: You said it.
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0: I'm the Whistler.
1: I know John Blake isn't here. I know because he's disappeared. I know you're trying to keep it out of the press because you think he's been kidnapped.
2: Another Sunday night, and again, CBS presents The Whistler.
0: I, the Whistler, know many things, for I walk by night. I know many strange tales, many secrets hidden in the hearts of men and women who have stepped into the shadows. And so I tell you tonight the amazing story of the penalty. Young Alan Harper stands at the window of his small office and stares gloomily out over the city as the lights flicker on in the dusk. Alan has trouble. Perhaps he should have kept his job as a private detective. Perhaps he shouldn't have taken a law course, for he hasn't had a single client since the day he passed the bar examination. Better to give up and go back to the detective agency. Then the door opens and a figure steps into the dimly lighted room.
3: Are you the attorney?
1: Why, yes. Yes, I'm Alan Harper.
3: I have a little business for you.
1: Business? What kind of business?
3: I want you to draw a will and, later, deliver a letter for me.
1: A will? Oh, yes, of course, of course.
3: Do you know who I am?
1: Well, I've certainly seen you before, but I just can't place you.
3: I'm John Blake, president of the Plymouth Building and Loan.
1: Oh, yes, yes, of course. I've seen your picture many times.
3: Yes.
1: But, why have you come to me? You have a staff of the best attorneys in town.
3: I know, but because of the peculiar nature of the business at hand, I prefer an unknown, a lawyer who had no previous interest in me or my affairs.
1: I see.
3: And also one who was not doing any too well.
1: Well, I'll have to admit that you picked a good example.
3: In a few moments, you'll have guessed what I have in mind. You'll know...

0: moment you'll have guessed what I have in mind, you'll know why I can't have my own attorneys handle this.
1: Why not?
0: You have no personal interest in me, Harper. This is a cold business proposition, and I'll make it worth your while.
1: Yes?
0: When I walk out of here, I want you to forget the whole thing for a few days. Agreed?
1: Very well.
0: Then take down what I say and I'll sign it. To my daughter, Anita Blake, I leave all my property, personal and real, including the painting of her mother, Marcia Blake. This will supersedes any and all instruments of this nature previously drawn.
1: Yes.
0: That's all.
1: Oh?
0: Yes. I'll sign it now. Now, here is a letter addressed to my brother, Hillary, in this city. He's recently returned after 25 years in Australia. Though he has written me several times lately, we've been estranged all these years over a situation which this letter will clear up.
1: Very well, Mr. Blake, but just what...
0: No questions, Mr. Harper, please. I want you to keep the will and letter. You'll know what to do with him when the time arrives.
1: Are you... I mean... Mr. Blake, are you afraid of being murdered?
0: No, Harper, there was a time. Oh, but not now.
1: Sounds a little crazy to me.
0: Here you are, young man. Your fee.
1: What?
0: $1,000.
1: Oh, but that's most unusual. Why all that?
0: I'm paying you that much because I know you need it badly, and your need will make you keep our agreement that you'll forget all this for a few days and say nothing to anyone.
1: You're planning to commit suicide, Mr. Blake.
0: And what if I were?
1: Then it's my duty to stop you.
0: What would my death matter to you? People die every day, commit suicide or murder. It means nothing to you.
1: Yes, but this is different.
0: Mr. Harper, I'm not planning to commit suicide.
1: You're sure?
0: Yes, I assure you. So if you don't care to go through with the agreement, I'll take the money back and find someone else.
1: No. No, I believe you, Mr. Blake. I'll keep the agreement. I've got to.
0: Very well. Goodbye, Harper, and good luck.
1: Goodbye, Mr. Blake.
2: Young Alan Harper sits pondering over the strange events. The will, the letter. He drops the role of attorney, and his mind works from the angle of the detective. What a strange situation. Another day has passed, and toward noon, Anita Blake talks to her fiancé, Wilbur Martin.
3: I'm sorry to call you out here, Wilbur, but I just had to talk to you.
4: Oh, what is it, Anita? What's wrong?
3: It's about Father.
4: Your father?
3: He left the office late yesterday afternoon, but he didn't come home.
4: Well, maybe he went to his club.
3: No, Wilbur. I mean, he didn't come home at all. He still hasn't come. I called his club. I called every place. Oh, Wilbur, I'm terribly worried.
4: Why?
3: Well, Father's been acting strangely of late. He's so morose. I'm afraid.
4: Afraid? Afraid of what?
3: I'm afraid something's happened to him.
4: Anita, maybe he's been kidnapped.
3: Wilbur... Kidnapped? But if that had happened, wouldn't someone contact us by this time?
4: Maybe not. Have you called every place that he might be?
3: Oh, yes.
4: Have you called the police?
3: No, I wanted to wait till I talked to you.
4: Have you called his brother, Hillary?
3: No, I haven't, but I don't think he'd be there. You know about that situation. They haven't been on good terms for years and years. They've only seen each other once since Uncle Hillary came back from Australia.
4: Yes, I know. He's a strange sort of person, that Hillary. I've only seen him once, the time I went to his apartment with you, but he's certainly strange.
3: I know, but perhaps that's only natural.
4: What was it that caused them to become so bitter towards each other?
3: I really don't know. Father never told me. But I think it had something to do with a girl they were both in love with.
4: Did your father know Hillary was coming back to the States?
3: Of course. Hillary wrote him several times, but Father didn't answer him.
4: Is your Uncle Hillary well fixed?
3: Certainly. He became wealthy in Australia. What are you trying to say?
4: Are you sure he made money over there?
3: Of course. Father told me that many times.
4: Well, your father could have been misled about Hillary being well off.
3: Wilbur, I don't know what you mean. I think Uncle Hillary is all right. I rather like him. And I don't care what the differences were between them. Are you inferring that Uncle Hillary...
4: No, I'm not inferring anything. I'm just asking. Why not call Hillary and ask him to come over here?
3: All right.
4: Don't tell him about your father. Just ask him to come over here as soon as possible.
3: You're all wrong about this, Wilbur. I know now what you're thinking. But I'm sure you're wrong.
4: You call him, Anita. And let him think your father is here. Then, after we talk to him, we can call the police.

0: Wilbur is very clever. He may be right about Hillary. Maybe Hillary knows something about his brother's strange disappearance. But then Hillary is clever, too. Quite clever. A half hour later, Hillary arrives.
1: What on earth is this all about?
2: I'm awfully glad you could come so soon, Uncle Hillary.
1: Is John ill?
2: Oh, you remember Wilbur Martin, Uncle, my fiancé.
1: Yes, of course. What's wrong with you two? What's happened?
3: Mr. Blake, how long since you've seen your brother?
1: Why, it's been about 4 or 5 months, shortly after I came here from Australia.
2: Wilbur,
3: would you like to have a few words with him?
1: Why, certainly. What's happened?
2: Wilbur, stop this nonsense. Uncle Hillary, Father is... Well, he isn't here. He's disappeared.
1: What? Disappeared?
2: Yes, Wilbur thought maybe you knew where he was.
1: I see. Well, Wilbur, I don't know.
3: I know that now, but... Well, I just want to make sure.
1: Don't let your imagination run away with you, Wilbur.
2: Father didn't come home last night from the office. I called every place. Every place.
1: Well, what do you think's become of him?
2: Well, he's been acting very strangely. I'm afraid that he's committed suicide.
1: Suicide?
2: But Wilbur thinks that somebody may have kidnapped him for ransom. We could both be right.
3: He could have been murdered.
1: I suggest that you call the police at once and check the hospitals, the morgue, everything.
2: Yes, of course. You call them, Wilbur, please. I can't.
3: Yes, yes, darling. Now I'll attend to it.
0: Wilbur calls the police and the hospital and the morgue. But he learns nothing of value. 2 days pass by and still not a sign of John Blake or his body. Then Alan Harper, the attorney, visits the John Blake home.
2: Come in, Mr. Harper.
4: Thank you, Miss Blake.
2: This is my fiancé, Mr. Martin.
4: Mr. Martin?
2: What is it, Mr. Harper?
4: Is your father here, Miss Blake?
2: My father? Why, no.
3: What did you want to see him about, Harper?
4: Why, I wanted to see him on some personal business.
3: Why don't you try to find him at his office?
4: I did, but he isn't there. He hasn't been there for several days.
3: Just what is your business, Mr. Harper? Why do you want to see Mr. Blake?
4: I don't want to see Mr. Blake. Because I don't think he's here. I came to see Miss Blake.
2: What do you want, Mr. Harper? Who are you?
4: I'm a detective.
3: Detective?
4: Yes.
2: Go on, Mr. Harper.
4: I know John Blake isn't here. I know because he's disappeared. I know you're trying to keep it out of the press because you think he's been kidnapped.
3: We called the police. We asked them to keep it quiet.
4: Yes, yes, I know that. But I'm working in the background.
2: Well, if you don't think he's here, then where do you think he is?
4: I think he's dead.
2: Dead? Why do you think that?
3: Just what do you know, Mr. Harper?
1: Oh, here you are, Anita. I wanted to talk to you and...
4: Mr. Blake.
1: What? And who is this?
4: Mr. Blake. Well, sir...
1: You seem startled, young man. What's wrong?
4: Well, yes, I am, sir. I thought...
1: What
4: that...
1: did you think?
4: Well, I thought you were dead, sir. That is...
3: He's
4: well,
3: a detective.
4: I'm sorry. I'm sorry, Mr. Blake, but... Well, I guess curiosity got the better of me.
1: What are you talking about?
4: Well, you remember. The agreement.
1: What agreement?
2: Wait a minute. Do you know who you're talking to?
4: Yes, yes, of course. John Blake.
2: No, Mr. Harper, this is my uncle. My father's brother, Hillary.
4: Hillary? Hillary Blake?
2: Yes, my father's twin brother.
4: Twins? John and Hillary were twins?
3: Of course.
4: I didn't know that.
2: And apparently you know my father, John Blake.
3: Yes. What did you know about him? You know where he is?
4: Well, I... Excuse me just a moment. I've never been so startled in all my life. Yes. Yes, now that I look at him, now that I recall his speech, there's a difference.
3: And why do you think John Blake is dead, Mr. Hoff?
4: I've just come from police headquarters.
2: You mean he's been murdered?
4: No. No, not murdered. From all indications, he's committed suicide.
3: Suicide? Are you sure?
2: I was afraid of this.
4: This morning, a hat and coat and overcoat were found on the river docks. In the coat was a typewritten copy of a will made the day before yesterday. The hat bears the initials J.B.
3: There was a will, you say?
4: Yes. Could you identify the hat and coat, Miss Blake?
2: Of course.
4: Very well. Come in, Sergeant. This is Sergeant Hanlon. Do you recognize this coat and hat, Miss Blake?
2: Yes. Yes, I do. They were father's. Oh, Wilbur.
1: Sure, Driver. I can't understand it.
3: But the hat and coat are not conclusive evidence. What about the will found in the pocket?
4: Show them the will, Sergeant.
2: You read it, Wilbur.
3: Yes, of course. To my daughter, Anita Blake, I leave all my property, personal and real, including the painting of her mother, Marcia Blake. This will supersedes any and all instruments of this nature previously drawn. But no signature.
4: I have the original. Here you are.
3: It's the original and signed. Where did you get this, Harper?
4: Look at the signature of the witness.
3: Alan Harper. You witnessed the signature?
4: I did.
5: And how do you explain that, Mr. Harper?
4: Because I typed the will for John Blake the night he disappeared. He signed it, and I witnessed the signature.
2: But why should he come to you, a detective?
4: It's true that I'm a detective, but I'm also an attorney at law.
3: But Mr. Blake has his own attorney.
4: Nevertheless, he came to me to draw this will. And if I hadn't recognized him from his pictures, I wouldn't have witnessed the signature.
3: You recognize your father's signature, Anita?
2: Yes. Yes, it's his, all right.
5: I still can't understand the reason for his doing such a thing. He did everything in the world, everything to live for, money, position. He must have been out of his mind.
4: Well, I'll admit he did act very strangely, but he seemed to be rational enough.
3: But this still isn't proof that he did. There's no body, no proof that he committed suicide.
4: The body may not be found for days, but this evidence at hand certainly indicates that a body will be found eventually.
3: Maybe not, Mr. Harper. It's possible they could have...
4: What do you want to say?
3: Nothing.
4: Miss Blake, in a way, I blame myself for your father's death.
2: How do you mean?
4: While he was dictating the will, I had a premonition that he was planning to kill himself. When I confronted him with my suspicion, he was able to convince me that he had no such intention. It's obvious now why he came to me.
3: Why?
4: He wanted someone who didn't know him personally. His own attorneys would have been able to see through his plan and prevent his carrying it out.
2: But why did he make this new will if he'd already made one?
5: Yes, that's what I'd like to know.
3: Well, I'm still not convinced that he committed suicide.
4: No? Well, maybe this will help. Here's a letter he asked me to deliver to Hillary Blake.
5: A letter? To me?
4: Yes. He said it would clear up a few things.
5: Huh. Well.
2: Well, what does it say, Uncle?
5: Well, it says several things. Things he'd never have said unless he were going to die. Suppose you read it, Wilbur.
3: Yes. Hillary. For 25 years now, jealousy and bitterness have kept us apart. I know why you stayed over there in Australia all these years. I know you loved Marcia, that she was rightfully yours. But I loved her, too. And I couldn't go on without her. I know you despised us both all these years, and I pretended to despise you. I had to pretend because I lied to Marcia. I told her you were engaged to a woman in Australia. Marcia is innocent. I was to blame. When Marcia died last year, you wrote that you were coming back. I knew that your resentment had faded, but I didn't answer you. And I've kept away from you because I just couldn't face it. I told you all this because things have happened, which you will learn soon enough, that have decided me to close my book and write Finis. I have made a new will, leaving everything I possess to Anita. Anita is young, Hillary. I beg of you to watch after her as though she were your own, which, but for my selfishness, she might well have been. Forgive me, John. Well, this certainly indicates suicide.
2: What does he mean by things have happened?
4: That, Miss Blake, is the motive for which we just have to wait.
3: Yes. For that and the body.
0: Everyone seems to be convinced that John Blake has committed suicide. That is, everyone except Wilbur Martin. But still, the body has not been found. Then, one morning, 4 days later, Alan Harper calls Anita and Hillary to police headquarters.
4: Morning, Miss Blake. Mr. Blake.
2: What is it, Mr. Harper?
5: Have you found John?
3: I hope you don't mind my coming along, Mr. Harper.
4: No. No, not at all, Mr. Martin.
2: What's happened?
4: They found a body this morning on the rocks at the mouth of the river. It's rather badly bruised and cut and... Well, it's in a bad condition, but I think you should look at it.
2: Oh,
4: I know how you feel, Miss Blake, but I'm afraid it's necessary.
2: Very well. I'll be all right.
3: May I come too?
2: Please do.
4: This way, please. say, Miss Blake?
2: Oh, it's awful.
3: Now, now, get hold of yourself, Anita. Please, you must.
2: Yes, that's father.
4: And you, Mr. Blake?
5: Well, it's certainly hard to say. It looks like it might be John, but was there no means of identification on this body? No jewelry?
2: Father never wore any jewelry.
4: There was nothing but this suit here. Nothing in the pockets.
2: Oh, well, but that's father's suit, all right. It's father, I know. But why? Why did he do it?
4: Come along, Mr. Blake. You needn't stay here any longer.
3: No, no, darling. Well, I still can't understand.
4: I'd like to have a word with you, Martin.
3: Yes? All right.
4: Oh, would you and your uncle wait here for a moment?
2: Of course.
4: This way, Martin. All right, Martin. Why did you phone me?
3: I wanted permission to see the body.
4: Do you think it was John Blake?
3: Oh, I can't tell, but they certainly should know.
4: Wilbur, from the start, you've been skeptical about the suicide theory. Why?
3: Why? Well,
4: Who are you trying to frame?
3: You're crazy. I'm not trying to frame anybody.
4: You think he was murdered?
3: Yes, I do.
4: But not by you, of course.
3: Certainly not.
4: But how do you account for the fact that John came to my office, signed the will he dictated, and gave me the letter to Hillary? He must have contemplated suicide.
3: Are you sure it was John Blake who made the will?
4: You think it was Hillary?
3: It could have been.
4: But John's temples were quite gray, and he had no trace of an accent.
3: Hillary could have dropped the accent and grayed his temples.
4: Go on.
3: He could have gotten hold of John's clothes and hat. And after he left you, he could have killed John and thrown him in the river and left the evidence at the riverfront.
4: And why would Hillary kill John?
3: Well, there have been several reasons. Maybe because of Marcia. Several reasons.
4: Did John Blake object to your engagement to Anita?
3: No. Why should he?
4: Anita Blake identified her father's handwriting on the will and the letter to Hillary. She identified the body, but you keep harping about murder.
3: Maybe she only thought it was his handwriting.
4: You'd better be careful, Wilbur. If you're trying to make a murder out of this, you may hang yourself.
3: What? How?
4: False accusation. I've still got the will and the letter to Hillary. I checked with papers at John's office. The writing is the same.
3: Maybe Hillary is clever at forgery.
4: Maybe.
3: Did you have the experts check the writing?
4: Not yet.
3: Well, then, how can you tell unless you had a sample of Hillary's writing?
4: I take it you have a sample of Hillary's writing. You found the letters from Hillary to John?
3: Yes. Found a packet of them. It's on his desk.
4: Good. Good. That will be what I was waiting for.
3: Well, there they are. Several of them tied together.
4: Now, I'll tell you something. I never thought John committed suicide. I think he was murdered.
3: You do?
4: Yes. And before you go, Wilbur, I'd like to have a sample of your handwriting here on this pad.
3: Very well.
4: Thank you, Wilbur. I'll see you tomorrow. Well, Sergeant, have you finished checking?
6: Yes, Harper, I've finished.
4: And what's the verdict?
6: Well, this is the cleverest bit of forgery I've ever come across. This would have passed any place if the question hadn't come up.
4: So?
6: This will and the letter to Hillary would certainly get by anyone as having been written by John Blake.
4: Yes?
6: When comparing the suicide letter from John to Hillary with this letter Hillary wrote from Australia, we notice a difference, but a basic similarity.
4: Would the fact that they're twins be the reason for that?
6: No, on closer examination, we find characteristics which couldn't appear in both letters if they were twins.
4: Then you agree with me that Hillary must have written the suicide letter and signed the will.
6: I certainly do. It's a tough thing to prove. I think you're on the right track, but, well, I...
4: All I can do is bluff it through, eh?
6: I'm afraid you'll have to work on forcing a confession in this case.
4: Did you check all these letters from Hillary?
6: No, just those on top.
4: Well, I'd appreciate it if you checked them all.
6: Just as you say.
4: Now, what about young Wilbur Martin?
6: Well, so far I can't see much in him to worry about, but then you never can tell.
4: I think Hillary's the man, all right. I thought that for some time. But I'll just phone out to the house and tell Wilbur Martin that we've uncovered the whole thing, and if Wilbur's in on it, he'll be gone when I get there. He can be picked up later.
6: Okay, I'll check the rest of Hillary's letter.
4: Go ahead. I won't phone out there till you finish.
0: 10 minutes later, a startling piece of news breaks. The headlines are screamed by newsboys. Extras flood the streets. And Wilbur Martin rushes to the Blake home and faces Anita and Hillary Blake.
2: What is it, Wilbur? What's wrong with you?
5: Yes, for heaven's sake, what's happened?
3: You haven't heard? You don't know, Anita?
2: No, what do you mean?
3: Well, look. Look at these headlines.
2: Plymouth building and loan crashes. Wilbur, Well, but what does it mean?
3: I'll tell you. John Blake embezzled the company funds and they've gone to the war.
7: What?
3: Yes, close the doors.
2: Oh, Wilbur, no, I can't believe such...
3: I'm sorry, Anita. Here it is, in black and white.
5: Then that's the motive for his suicide.
3: Why?
5: Why? Because he knew he was caught. What else?
3: He could have put the money back, couldn't he?
5: Yes, but maybe he lost it by trying to make more to cover up the shortage.
3: I don't think he lost.
5: You don't?
3: No.
5: Nonsense, he must have. Why would he kill himself?
3: Maybe he didn't kill himself.
5: No, please, Anita. You mustn't worry. I know this is very embarrassing for you, but it isn't your fault. Let me take you away for a while. We can run down to Mexico till this blows over.
3: You won't take her to Mexico. You won't take her anyplace.
5: Just what do you mean?
2: What's wrong with you, Wilbur? You're acting stupid.
3: Do you want to go to Mexico with a murderer?
2: What?
3: Your father may have built the company, but I don't believe he lost the money.
2: Wilbur.
3: He hid it. And your Uncle Hillary found out where he hid it, and he set up the suicide to cover your father's murder.
2: Crazy. Out of your mind.
5: This doesn't make sense. I have all the money I need.
3: Yes, you have now.
5: You're a fool. Pack your things, Anita. I'll phone the airport for reservation.
3: You won't leave this room.
5: Do you know what can be done to you for threatening people with firearms? I'll call the police.
3: You don't need to call the police. They're on the way here now. Just talk to that detective, Mr. Harper. They've proved that you wrote the John's will and the suicide letter. You killed John, and you have the money.
2: Wilbur, you're crazy. You're out of your mind.
3: I know what I'm talking about.
2: Get out here. Get out. Get out!
3: No, I won't leave. No one will leave till they come. Well, you got here just in time, Mr. Harper. Hillary was going to Mexico on the next plane and taking Anita with him.
5: Mexico?
3: Yes, he knows everything. I just told him about the handwriting discovery. John Blake stole the money from the loan company. Hillary here found out about it and learned where it was hidden and killed John.
5: He's talking nonsense.
4: Mr. Blake, Sergeant Evans here is the police handwriting expert. He's examined the will and the suicide letter from John. He's also checked them with your recent letters from Australia.
5: What?
4: And your letters from Australia show a definite resemblance, the same characteristics which appear in the will and the suicide letter.
5: You wrote the suicide letter?
4: Definitely.
6: And we can get a conviction on it.
5: Ridiculous.
4: But there's something else. The will mentions a painting of Marcia Blake, Anita's mother. Where's that painting?
2: Well, there it is on the wall.
5: Just a moment.
4: I hope you don't mind, Miss Blake.
2: You're tearing off the back.
4: Yes. Yes. And there you are. There's the reason why.
3: Bonds. Thousands in negotiable bonds. Then Hillary did know about the money. He did kill John for all this.
5: I did no such thing.
4: No. No, that's right. You didn't kill John Blake.
3: Well, then who did?
4: Look at these two letters from Hillary Blake to John. What are the dates?
3: September and November 1940.
4: Those were Hillary's last letters to John. Now look at these. June and July 1920. You notice any difference?
3: Well, all are signed by Hillary. But the ones dated 1920 are not at all like the ones written in 1940.
4: Not the least similarity. We just discovered these old letters. The ones dated 1920 were written by Hillary. But the ones dated 1940 were written by John.
3: John? What do you mean?
4: You're under arrest, Mr. Blake. Not for murder, because there's been no murder. You're under arrest on a charge of embezzlement.
2: Embezzlement?
4: And you, Miss Blake, are under arrest as an accomplice.
3: Oh, but what are you saying?
4: At first, we overlooked the earlier letters of Hillary Blake. But when we saw them, we knew they were not the same hand. We knew John forged the recent ones. Furthermore, I checked with Australia. Hillary Blake died in Sydney 10 years ago. This man is John Blake, posing as Hillary to escape the penalty for looting the company.
3: Anita, you...
4: Anita knew all about it. She's in on the plan. Oh, it was a clever one. And they might have gotten away with the phony suicide, but he picked the wrong attorney. Oh, here's your $1,000, Blake. But I'm afraid it won't do either of you much good now.
0: Well, that's the story. John had gone to great lengths in laying his plan, but he made a mistake by failing to destroy the early letters from Hillary, and he underestimated Wilbur's intelligence. John had covered every point. He had even established residence in an apartment as Hillary, had used the story of estrangement as an excuse for not associating with Hillary. And what of the body in the morgue? That's where they slipped again. The police knew the identity of the body. That was merely a trap laid by Alan Harper. Anita was too quick in identifying the first body she saw. too anxious. It was obviously not her father. But the finding of an unidentified body seemed so convenient that she jumped at the chance to declare it was John Blake. Yes, there's many a slip, Twix, but you know the rest.

0: 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Original music for this production was composed and conducted by Wilbur Hatch. The Whistler is written and directed by J. Donald Wilson and originates from Columbia Square in Hollywood. Next week, same time,
1: I, The Whistler, will return to tell you another unusual story. 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
5: Jell-O tapioca puddings. Yes, sorry.
3: And now Lucille Ball with Richard Denning as Liz and George Cooper, two people who live together and like it. As we look in on the Coopers, we find Katie the maid serving Liz her breakfast. George is upstairs getting into his riding habit, as this is the day he meets with his weekly horseback riding club.
6: More toast, Mrs. Cooper?
4: No, thanks, Katie.
6: None of my business, I guess, but Mr. Cooper goes horseback riding every week. Why don't you ever go with them?
4: Well, it's a long story, Katie.
6: Are you afraid of horses?
4: Terrified. Oh, Katie, it's dreadful. I'm even afraid of a Charlie horse.
6: Why, Mrs. Cooper?
4: Well, I have good reason. I took a terrible fall when I was a child.
6: Did you get thrown?
4: Oh, it was awful. The horse didn't know what he was doing. He was jumping up and down and racing around and around, and finally I fell off.
6: Was it serious?
4: Serious. They had to stop the merry-go-round. Oh. Funny how those things stick to you from childhood.
7: Morning, dear.
4: Oh, good morning, George.
7: Katie, I think I'll have time for a cup of coffee before I go.
6: Now, I'll get it, Mr. Cooper.
4: Let me look at you, George. Oh. Did anyone ever tell you that you look handsome in riding clothes?
7: Do you think I do?
4: No, I just wanted to know if anyone ever told you.
7: Well, thanks a lot.
4: Ah, George, you really do look wonderful. And I love you so much, I'm going to drive you to the stables all by myself.
7: Oh, well, thanks just the same, dear, but one of the club members is stopping by for me.
4: Oh? Which one of the fellows is it? Bill Curry? Mike Masterson?
7: No, Audrey Peters.
4: Well, she's a nice fellow.
7: Well, she's coming by so we can talk on the way out.
4: Oh, well, that's interesting. What about?
7: Didn't I tell you? Audrey and I are co-chairmen for the breakfast ride next weekend.
4: No, you didn't tell me. What else haven't you told me?
7: Nothing. Well, what do you mean?
4: I thought maybe you were getting saddles marked his and hers.
7: Why, Liz Cooper, you're jealous.
4: Ha! I just don't see why you have to ride out with her. Why can't you talk business when you're on the horses?
7: Oh, what difference does it make?
4: Plenty. The horses can't run out of gas.
7: Liz, you're just being silly.
4: Go ahead. Spend your Saturday mornings with Miss Musclebound.
7: Yeah. I only wish you were more of the athletic type.
4: Why, George Cooper, you're sorry you married me.
7: I am not. I didn't say that.
4: You might just as well have. You said you wish you were married to the athletic type.
7: Oh, now, Liz.
4: I can see the wedding now. The bride looked lovely in jodhpurs and a white lace sweatshirt.
7: Now, stop that.
4: Just before the wedding, her friends gave her a shower and a rubdown.
7: Now, that's enough. Oh, gee, Liz, if only you weren't afraid of horses, we could have so much fun together.
4: Well, I can't help it. Horses don't like me.
7: Well, they just know you're afraid. You've got to treat a horse like a friend. Make him know you like him.
4: What do you want me to do, shake him by the hoof and offer him a cigar?
7: Oh, what's the use?
4: Well, that must be Muscles. I mean, Audrey.
7: I'll get the door.
4: Do you have to leave right away, or can Audrey come in and have a glass of Absorbine Junior?
7: Now, Liz, behave yourself.
4: Oh, don't worry, dear. I'll be nice to the old... Hello, Audrey, dear.
7: Hi, Audrey.
4: George, darling. Hello, Liz. Audrey, I haven't seen you for such a long time. Pull up a ligament and sit down.
0: You don't mind my stealing your husband away like this, do you, dear?
4: Of course not. I can't think of anyone I'd rather trust him with. I envy you, Audrey. How do you keep your figure looking like that? So firm and solid.
0: Oh, no, dear. You're the one to be envied. You're so feminine and flabby.
7: Well, we'd better get going, Audrey.
0: Oh, why don't you go with us, Liz? Are you afraid of horses?
4: No, dear. I'm allergic to cats. It is too bad I won't get to see you ride, though. George says you look like part of the horse.
7: I was telling Liz what a wonderful rider you are. Would you believe it, Liz? Audrey has been riding since she was a child, and she never lost her seat.
4: Believe it, I can see it.
7: Well, yoinks and away.
0: What? He said yoinks and away. It's a horse riding term. Well, goodbye, Liz.
4: Goodbye, you yoinks. Oh, and George, don't let the old nag throw you. The one at the stable, I mean. Katie, come here a minute.
6: Oh, what is it, Mrs. Cooper?
4: Katie, you are looking at a woman who is going to learn to ride a horse.
8: Good morning.
4: Good morning. I'd like to see some riding clothes, please.
8: Oh, a habit?
4: Not yet. I'm just starting.
8: I was referring to a riding habit. That's what we call the clothes you wear.
4: Oh.
8: Now, what about the horse?
4: Oh, I don't think he's going to wear anything.
8: I mean, what kind of a horse? But you wouldn't know. I'll just show you some English riding clothes. You'll take about a 12 coat and, how big are you around the withers? I mean the hips.
4: I'm 36 inches around the withers and 7 inches around the fetlocks.
8: Well, you don't have to get nasty.
4: Sorry.
8: Now, here's a pair of the latest things in riding breeches. They have a built-in pillow. Something tells me you'll need those in the beginning.
4: Something tells me I'll need them more at the end.
8: Very good. Here's the coat. Now, how about the hat? A nice derby is smart.
4: Oh, no, a derby's too fancy for me.
8: A silk hat, perhaps? Very popular at horse shows this year.
4: No, this is just an early morning ride before breakfast.
8: Well, then, how about a kimono and curlers?
4: I do not find you very amusing. We can dispense with a hat. What else do I need?
8: Would you like to see some boots?
4: No, I plan to ride barefoot.
8: You know, I believe it.
4: Oh, show me some boots. Size 6.
8: 6? You'd better take a 7.
4: 6.
8: It's better to get them roomy.
4: 6.
8: Sometimes your feet swell.
4: 6.
8: You'll be happier with a 7.
4: I want boots, not boats.
8: All right, but don't say I didn't warn you. Now, do you want to take these things with you?
4: No, keep them here. I'll bring the horse down and ride him around the store.

0: Hello. Are you Mr. Lloyd?
1: Yes, ma'am. Reckon I am. Most folks just call me little old Lloyd, though.
0: Well, little old Lloyd, I'm Mrs. George Cooper.
1: Oh, your husband's one of our best customers. There's nothing he likes better than the spirited filly.
0: I know. That's why I have to take riding lessons.
1: Oh, lessons? Are you all just a beginner?
0: Well, I guess you'd call me that.
1: What kind of a horse do you all want? Do you like to gallop, trot, walk?
0: Have you got one that crawls on its knees?
1: Don't worry, Miss Cooper. We got just the horse for you. Gulliver.
0: Well, to tell the truth, Lloyd, I'm afraid of horses.
1: Oh, ma'am, you don't have to worry about Gulliver. You can't fall off of him. He's so sway-backed, your feet touch the ground.
0: Really?
1: I swear you. If you feel yourself falling, you just stand up and he walks right out from under you.
0: Well, he sounds pretty good. Does he bite?
1: Bite? Miss Cooper, you know you tell a horse's age by his teeth?
0: Yes.
1: Nobody can tell how old Gulliver is.
0: No teeth?
1: Not a one. He's even too weak to gum his oats anymore.
0: Well, that's a steed for me. Wheel him out.
1: Okay, boys. Trot Gulliver out. Here he comes.
0: Speedy critter, isn't he?
1: That's his gallop.
0: Oh, he's charging right at me.
1: Now, Miss Cooper, surely y'all aren't afraid of this animal, are y'all?
0: He all's a horse all, ain't he all?
1: Well, I reckon he is. Stroke his nose and get friendly.
0: Hello, Gulliver.
1: Would you like to get up on him, Miss Cooper?
0: Well, I guess I might as well.
1: I'll help you.
0: No, thanks. I can get on by myself at least.
1: But, Miss Cooper...
0: Any fool can get on a horse. There. Lloyd! What happened to his head?
1: You got on backwards, Miss Cooper.
0: Well, what do I do now?
1: Well, if you like, you can leap up in the air and I'll turn him around underneath you.
0: No, thanks. I can... manage, I guess. There. That's better.
1: Well, you're facing the right way, but your legs shouldn't both be on the same side of the horse.
0: Oh.
1: Giddy up, Gulliver.
0: Giddy up, Gulliver.
1: Doggone, he's asleep again. Come on, boy. We gotta teach this lady how to ride.
0: Yeah, come on, boy.
1: Here we go. Now, see if you can walk him once around the ring without falling off.
0: Good morning, Lloyd. Here I am, ready for my next lesson.
1: Morning, Miss Cooper. You know, the strangest thing's going on around here.
0: What?
1: Well, Gulliver's been acting mopey and sick ever since you left the other day. But the minute you come in sight just now, he got frisky as a colt. I think he's got a crush on you.
0: Oh, what are you talking about?
1: I mean it. Look at the way he looks at you.
0: Gosh, I haven't seen a look like that since the first time George saw me in a bathing suit. Well, I'm flattered, Gulliver, but it's a May and December affair. I'm too young for you. See, look at my teeth. Oh, well, don't take it so hard. I'll be a big sister to you.
1: All right, Miss Cooper, up you go. Now, let's see, this is your second lesson, isn't it?
0: Third. Tell me honestly, Lloyd, how am I doing?
1: Real good. You're making progress.
0: Really?
1: Tell you what I want you to do today.
0: What?
1: See if you can walk him once around the ring without falling off.
0: Morning, Lloyd.
1: Morning, Miss Cooper.
0: How's Gulliver?
1: Bad, bad. He won't eat when you're not here. Won't even stay in the stall. Just sits out in the corral and whinnies at the moon.
0: Ah, the poor old fella.
1: Yeah, no kidding, Miss Cooper. This romance is costing me money. Gulliver won't let anybody ride him but you.
0: That's what I like, loyalty. Well, this is my sixth lesson, Lloyd, the last one in the course. What are you going to teach me today?
1: Well, seeing as it's the last lesson, see if you can walk him once around the ring without falling off.
0: Well, right, here I am, all ready for my 12th lesson.
1: Good. Now, today, Miss Cooper, I want you...
0: Wait a minute. I know what you're going to say. I'll have you know I just got through walking once around the ring.
1: Well, good for you.
0: Now bring out Gulliver and I'll try it with a horse. Oh, Katie, I'm so excited. I wish Audrey would call for George and get him out of here.
2: Why are you so anxious to send him on that breakfast ride with another woman?
0: Because I'm going along, too.
2: You are?
0: Yes, it's a big surprise. I've had 15 lessons, and Lloyd said I ride well enough to go. He said that I have exceptional talent.
2: Did he really say that?
0: Well, not in those words, but he said he never hopes to see another person who rides like I do. I wonder how he meant that.
2: When are you going to tell Mr. Cooper?
0: I'm not. I'm going to wait till they're having breakfast out in the country, and then I'll make a grand entrance and come galloping into the crowd.
2: Oh, wonderful. Shh, here he comes.
3: Well, Liz, I'm off.
0: Oh, I wish I were going with you, darling.
3: Well, so do I, but you're such a scaredy cat. Oh, there's Audrey. I better go.
0: Yes, she mustn't keep her broomstick running.
3: Never mind. Give me a kiss.
0: All right. There. Now go on, go to your breakfast ride.
3: Do I have to? Well, goodbye, dear.
4: Well, George is out on a breakfast ride with his horseback riding club. And Liz, to surprise him, has secretly learned to ride and is going to make a grand entrance by galloping up to the group as they're eating breakfast. She and her instructor are approaching the spot now.
0: My, it's been a lovely ride out here, Lloyd.
1: Mighty pretty country.
0: Well, I think we're close enough. I'll ride the rest of the way by myself. Let's get out of the car and let Gulliver out of the trailer.
1: Yes, ma'am. I think you can make it from here. They're having breakfast about a half mile down that road.
0: Well, I'm glad it isn't any further than that. I could never have ridden 10 miles like the rest of the group.
1: You and Gulliver both. Come on, boy. Open those big blue eyes and get ready to tote this lady to her destination.
0: Well, here goes. Oh, I can hardly wait to see George's face when I ride in.
1: Good luck, Miss Cooper.
0: Thanks. Goodbye, Lloyd. Hi-ho, Gulliver! Gulliver, hi-ho. Well, what happened?
1: I'll give him a nudge. Hang on tight, Mel.
0: I am.
1: That safety pin makes him move every time.
0: Nice work, Gulliver. We made it. They should be right around this bend.
2: Everybody, here I am.
5: Looking for somebody, lady?
0: Where is everyone?
5: Nobody here but us chipmunks.
0: But I thought the breakfast ride was supposed
5: to... Oh, them riders. They was here, but it was such a pretty day, they decided to go on another 10 miles to Hickory Falls.
0: They didn't.
5: Okay, they didn't. Now I don't know where they went.
0: I've got to ride 10 miles to catch up with them.
5: The next 10 won't be no tougher on you than the 10 you already come.
0: That's what you think.
5: Beautiful country, uphill all the way.
0: Oh, well, come on, Gulliver, let's travel. Oh, we're finally here, Gulliver. I can't go another step.

0: Hold it, lady. Don't get off in that horse.
1: What?
0: I said don't get off in that horse.
1: What'll happen if and I get off in it?
0: Same thing happened to them riders by here a while ago.
1: Oh, now, don't tell me they're not here either.
0: Well, they was here, but I chased them off.
1: Oh.
0: I heard them say they was going to have breakfast up on the hill at Buzzard's Roost.
1: Why couldn't they have eaten here?
0: They was trespassing on my property. I fined the kit and caboodle $10 apiece.
1: Ha ha! $10 apiece!
0: Yes,
1: oh, that's wonderful. It serves them right.
0: Yes, it sure does. $10, please.
1: Now, wait a minute. You don't have any signs up. That's not fair.
0: I know. But sakes alive, how the money rolls in.
1: Oh, here. I haven't got the strength to argue. Come on, Gulliver. Let's go. On to Buzzard's Roost. Oh, oh, Gulliver. Oh, oh. I think we're lost. Oh, there's a farmer. Hey, mister, where am I?
2: Same place you was this morning, lady.
1: Oh, no, not right back where I started from.
3: Yes? And I could have sworn someone rang the bell.
1: I'm down here, Kitty.
3: Mrs. Cooper, what are you doing on your hands and knees?
1: They're the only part of me that's not blistered.
3: Oh, you poor thing. Let me help you in.
1: Oh,
3: come over here and sit down.
1: All right. Oh! Oh, I think I'll stand.
3: What happened?
1: Oh, Katie, what a wild ride. I felt like Paul Revere. Come to think of it, we probably had the same horse.
3: What did Mr. Cooper say when you rode in?
1: Katie, I never caught up with him.
3: Oh, Mrs. Cooper.
1: Pull these boots off for me, will you?
3: Oh, yes, ma'am. Give me your foot.
1: What's the matter?
3: Well, it won't come off.
1: Well, pull harder.
3: Mrs. Cooper, I think your feet are swollen. I can't get your boots off at all.
1: But I have to get them off.
3: It's no use, Mrs. Cooper. I can't even budge them.
1: Well, what about my feet?
3: Maybe I could cut them off with a knife.
1: Katie!
3: I meant the boots.
1: Oh.
3: I think there's some special trick to getting riding boots off. Now, why don't you go down to the store and get the salesman to help you?
1: Well, I guess I'll have to. Oh, and Katie, if I don't come back, tell George I died with my boots on.
4: Well, Mrs. Cooper, good to see you again. How are the boots?
1: I can't get them off.
4: Well, I tried to warn you, but you wouldn't listen.
1: All right, I was wrong. I admit it.
4: I told you so. I told you so.
1: Do you think you could stop gloating long enough to help me get my boots off?
4: All right, just sit down there and I'll take care of it right away.
1: Don't be too sure.
4: Oh, it's all in knowing how, Mrs. Cooper. I'll have them off in the twinkling of an eye.
1: Twinkle, twinkle, little eye, how I wonder...
4: Never mind. I'll get these boots off. No boots are going to make a fool out of me.
1: Wait a minute, my knee doesn't bend upward.
4: I know what we'll do. I'll turn my back on you.
1: Well, that ought to fix everything.
4: I will turn my back and grasp one boot with my hands between my knees. You take your other boot and push on my back.
1: Then I take the ball and run around left end for a touchdown.
4: You want these boots off or not?
1: Well, must we do it right here in front of the window?
4: Yes, now give me your foot. Now I'll pull and you push.
1: Okay. You now have one of my boots. Would you like to try for two? Are you all right? Say something!

0: Is that you, Mrs. Pooper?
1: Yes, Katie.
0: Did you get the boots off?
1: Yes, look how swollen my feet are. My legs look like two thermometers. Is Mr. Cooper home yet?
0: No.
1: That's funny. I wonder what's keeping him so late.
0: Maybe Miss Biceps threw a shoe. And I'll get you a pan of hot water for your feet.
1: Thank you, Katie.
2: Hi, honey.
1: Hello, George.
2: Boy, what a day this has been.
1: Oh, man. What took you so long?
2: Well, I would have been home sooner, but I had to take Audrey to the doctor's. A horse threw her.
1: Well, the great Audrey got thrown.
2: Yeah, the funny part of it was she just got on him for a gag. Some old broken-down horse with a sway back and...
1: Oh, all... no! Oh, no! His name wasn't Gulliver.
2: How did you know?
1: Oh, that's wonderful. I'll have to send over a nice bouquet of flowers.
2: Oh, Audrey will appreciate that.
1: Who said anything about Audrey? I'm going to send him for the horse.

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Tonight's program was produced and directed by Jess Oppenheimer, who wrote the script with Madeline Pugh and Bob Carroll Jr. Original music was composed by Marlon Skiles and conducted by Wilbur Hatch. The part of Katie the Maid was played by Ruth Parrott. Lucille Ball will soon be seen in the Paramount picture Sorrowful Jones. Be sure to listen to Lucille Ball in My Favorite Husband next week. Bob Lamond speaking. 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
1: Frontier Town, the saga of the Roaring West. Frontier Town. El Paso, Cheyenne, Calgary, Tombstone. Frontier Town. Here is the adventurous story of the early West, the tamed and the untamed. From the Pecos to Powder River, Dodge City to Poker Flat, these are the towns they fought to live in and lived to fight for. Teeming crucibles of pioneer freedom. Frontier!

0: You know, down in Dos Rios, that's the little frontier town I come from and where I'm the only lawyer, the law business certainly takes many a peculiar turn. Folks seem to come to a cowtown lawyer like Chad Remington, that's me, for almost any kind of advice and for help in almost any kind of trouble. And trouble, believe me, we have a plenty out on the roaring, roistering frontier. Of course, a lot of our troubles aren't brought to me. They just happen. Like the trouble we had just a few weeks ago. Mister, that was bad trouble. Real bad trouble. Cherokee O'Bannon, the ex-medicine man who runs the Dos Rios livery stable, now that he's reformed, somewhat, had gone with me to the judge's for supper. To Cherokee, the principal attraction was the supper. Me, it was the judge's daughter, Libby. Well, we were finishing off one of Libby's lemon sponge pies when...
1: Is something wrong, Cherokee?
2: Now, come on, Cherokee. There is something wrong. You're staring at your cup as if you'd never seen coffee before.
0: Oh, come on, O'Bannon. The judge and Libby have caught you with your jaw down. What's wrong?
3: Well, to be perfectly honest with you, I was just reflecting on what a spot of brandy might do to enhance the flavor of this mocha and java.
1: Well, Cherokee, I haven't got any brandy, but I have got a bit of wine.
3: Wine? My dear Chad.
2: Chad, it sounds as if there's trouble down in town.
0: It sure does, Libby, and from the little I can see here through the window, I'd say someone's raiding the Wells Fargo office.
4: Wells Fargo? Libby, you stay here.
0: Cherokee, get the judge's rifle off the wall. Let's get going fast. By the time we got our horses back into town, a posse had already mounted up and was streaking out of Dos Rios, following the bandits who headed for the hills over the rickety wooden bridge across the White River. There was no moon. Under the somber awning of blackness, there was little to follow but the receding sound of the hoofbeats, which led further and further up a gradually narrowing trail into the far rocky regions of the hills. By this time, we were sure we'd lost them, and the marshal called a halt to hold a council of war.
1: Well, Marshal, what do we do now?
5: I can't say right off, Judge. And I got a pretty good notion that the leader of that bunch was Ab Cleaver. He's been pulling raids not too far from here lately.
3: Well, even though I've heard this Cleaver gent is as smart as a rattlesnake backed into his hole, I think he's making a mistake this time.
5: What do you mean, Cherokee?
0: Well, Marshal, I think Cherokee means they've ridden in a sort of a cul-de-sac, a bottleneck. Because except for Lars Peterson's ranch, there's nothing back up in those hills but rim rock that runs straight up and the headwaters of the White River.
1: Chad, I do believe you're right. Once they ride past Peterson's ranch, they literally have their backs to the wall and we can starve them out.
5: Well, I'll be doggone. Darned if you're all not right. Mac, you take four men and crawl up to the rim behind them two creeks up there that flow into the river. Have a dozen you other fellas go with my chief deputy, Andy Thomas, and form a half circle down here. The rest of us will go back to town, get some more ammunition and rifles. We'll be back up here by sunup to give you some relief and close in on them blasted crooks.
0: Watch it, Cherokee. Riding around this rim, the way you're silhouetted, you make a perfect target if any of Cleaver's...
3: Well, he blew blazes, Chad. That drilled a hole right through my stature.
0: Yeah, well, it proves one thing. We're not going to catch him napping. Can you see any of our boys around here?
3: Well, let me see now. Yes. Isn't that the chief deputy, Andy Thomas, squatting down behind that...
0: Come on, Mr. O'Bannon. Your hats are full of holes now. It's starting to look like a beehive.
3: And believe me, I'm no honey. Or am I? Get up there!
0: Oh, boy. Hold it. Oh. Yeah. Anything happen, Andy?
6: Nothing but that sniping.
3: Can you see them down there?
6: Nope. Just a puff of smoke when they throw a shot up here.
0: Well, the marshal said he'd be up with some lunch for you around noontime. But meantime, here are two extra rifles and 300 rounds of shells and a spyglass the judge's father used at Gettysburg.
6: Thanks, Chad. And tell the marshal not to forget a plug of my chawing tobacco. Walled up here for gosh knows how... Chad, Ain't you listening to me?
0: Oh, I'm sorry, Andy. I was looking down to where they've got Cleaver and his gang sewed up. Without ladders, they'll never be able to get up here, but they could move off to the east a few hundred yards and come up behind the Peterson place. If they did, with what supplies they could get from there, this siege might last for months.
3: I'd like to see them try it. Lars Peterson and Helga are about the two most stubborn Swedes I ever encountered. Wouldn't buy a bottle of my rattlesnake oil for two bits. Well, they'd fight Cleaver and his whole gang to a fairly well.
0: Just the same, I think the thing to do is to go back to town and call a little strategy meeting. What we've got to do is figure every possible move Cleaver might make and have some counter tactics ready.
6: Well, can't lose nothing by getting your heads together.
0: Just a few heads. There isn't a person in this entire valley who has the time to spare 2 months until Cleaver's starved out, if he does manage to get some supplies.
3: Confound that nefarious, no good nitwit. When I get back to town, I'm going to write Mr. Stetson a letter. What we need out here is a hat that's bulletproof.
0: Not only did we need hats that were bulletproof, but we found we needed a lot of help. Cleaver wasn't just shrewd as a catamount. He was a man who was willing to take a chance. However, as we had figured it out, Cleaver had made a mistake. Apparently, when he laid his plans for the Wells Fargo raid, he'd counted on crossing the river and getting away. But instead of crossing the Red River, which had meadowland on its opposite bank, he crossed the White. Found himself with his back to the rocks on one side and the headwaters on the other. That was about the only joyful note I could sound in the whole

0: Well, that was about the only joyful note I could sound in the whole meeting with the judge and the marshal called for early that evening.
1: Friends, won't you please quiet down? As much as we want your help and ideas, we can't hear anything if you all try talking at the same time. All right, Chad, would you go on with what you were saying?
0: Well, there's not much more, Judge. I just think with no moon tonight, it'd be a good idea if we could sneak about a dozen men up to Lars Peterson's place just in case Cleaver gets the same idea that I got.
1: Hey, that's a good idea.
2: I think it's a good idea. And just to start the ball a-rolling, I'll volunteer to be one of those men myself.
3: The way the canyon lays, if Cleaver ever gets wise, he can pick us off one by one and we'll never get anybody to Peterson's. What's more, if we do get men up to Peterson's, what happens if they try to break out some other way?
1: Please, folks. Not all at once. After all, the marshal's in charge. What do you think, Marshal?
4: Well, if we could get some of our men into Peterson's, it'd certainly stop Cleaver from...
0: Oh, Marshal, wait a minute. Look who just came in. Helga Peterson.
5: It's good you're all here for them, because I come here with bad news.
1: Bad news, Helga?
2: Blazing blue blisters. Bad news? Now what?
0: Oh, come on, Helga. You better come up here on the platform so we can all hear you.
5: Oh, this is the most awful thing. Nothing so bad ever happened to me, never.
6: Yes, but what is it, Helga? What happened?
5: Those bad men, those crooks, they break into our house.
6: Oh, no.
4: Silver and sidewinders, now we are in for it.
0: Oh, what happened to your husband? What happened to Lars?
5: Lars fight. He fight all he could. He fight like wild man, but those outlaws beat him on the head and take him prisoner.
2: How does it happen you got away, Olga?
5: He didn't get away. They let me go and tell me to come down here and give you a message. And by jumping Yemeni, it's the worst job I ever had to do. And that crook, Abe Cleaver, he say, unless you get him and his men out of Kenyon and ride away, they dam up headwaters of White River, and it blow up them and flood out whole town.
4: Oh, now, don't go getting excited. They can't flood the town. It's impossible.
0: I'm afraid it's not impossible, Marshal. Where they're located, they could dam up that water in no time.
5: Already they got men damming up water.
0: And with the water dammed up, even a child could divert it and let it come roaring down on the town.
3: That's what I say, do it. Let them crooks loose.
0: Well, you can't be serious.
3: I can't I? You think we're going to lose our ranches and our stores and everything we own just to catch some sidewinding crooks who haven't done us any harm?
7: That's right. Now.
1: Folks, friends, are you a lot of sheep? Are you going to let a low-down, double-dyed common murderer stampede you into cowardice?
2: Why, and take it from a man who knows. If you accede to this nefarious demand, you'll never be able to live with yourselves. For shame!
0: Neighbors, maybe I haven't always been right, but I think everyone here will grant that I've never consciously worked against the interest of my friends and my town.
3: What are you doing, Chad? Running for congressman?
5: This is no matter for laughing. This is serious. And even though Abe Cleaver is holding me, their husband, it's what you call it.
0: As hostage?
5: Yeah, hostage. I tell you, we must not do what Crook said. We must fight. We must fight back.
0: I say keep Helga here to start with. No sense sending her back to suffer along with Lars. When Helga doesn't come back, that'll be Cleaver's answer. By the time he realizes that is his answer, we ought to be able to figure something out. And come ebb tide or high water, we'll fight for this valley like men. Not like the yellow-spined cowards those owl hoots really are.
8: We'll return to the second act of Guns of Wrath, our exciting frontier town adventure, in just a few moments.

0: Like I said before, this was trouble. Real trouble. And even though I did pull a politician's spellbinding trick assuring everyone that we'd fight back successfully, I honestly didn't think Ab Cleaver would do any more than dam up the water to frighten us. And that was because I didn't know Ab Cleaver. As I learned later from Lars Peterson, Cleaver didn't wait very long. Scarcely an hour after the time he figured Helga ought to be back with our word of acquiescence, Cleaver walked out to where his men were gathered around the Willowbrush Dam they'd built.
1: Well, Ab, the old lady get back?
2: No, we ain't gonna wait. I'm gonna show him that when Ab Cleaver says something, he means it.
1: Yeah. It's okay with me, boss. Me and the boys already got the powder planted under the dam. All we gotta do is light the fuse, and 10 million gallons of water will come rushing down on Dos Rios like it was Judgment Day.
2: Well, what are you waiting for? You got matches, ain't you? Light the fuse.
1: You know something, Ab? This is gonna be more fun than the 4th of July. She's lit, boys. Now scatter. All right, come on.

0: Carter! 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Get up land! Up toward the timber!
1: Bessie, give me the baby and follow me! Meet you up on Square Top!
2: Don't try to pass those other wagons. Keep in line. Give everybody a chance.

0: Yep. Ab Cleaver crossed me up, and Dos Rios was underwater. But the strange thing was, and we could see it from our vantage point up in the rocks at Crow's Nest, the town wasn't wiped out. Far from it. It was just as if the river had swollen in a flash spring flood, flowed over its banks, and covered the streets of the town with about 3 feet of silt-filled, muddy water. Now, the judge, Libby, Cherokee, and I pondered this. Tried to figure it out as we looked down on the sodden town.
1: Why, this is no worse than that spring flood we had when I was a little girl. Maybe not even as bad.
2: No question about it, Libby. And I, for one, can't make it out.
3: You think Cleaver figures that with only a few feet of water, we'll go back into town? And then he let the rest of it loose and really drown us?
1: Well, with a man like that, I suppose anything's possible.
0: Well, not this time. Because if he had wanted to drown us, he could have done it in the first place.
3: By George, you're right.
2: Then what do you make of it, Chad?
0: I don't know exactly, Judge. But I'm sure there must have been some reason for it. Just trying to put myself in Ab Cleaver's place and figure out what he could possibly have had in... Doggone it, I think I got it.
2: Got it? Got what?
0: You see? See way down there, just kind of picking their way into town? You can just barely make them out. There's 8 horses, and I reckon they got 8 men on their backs.
1: I see them, Chad. But who are they? What do you think they're up to?
0: Well, unless I miss my guess.
3: And you missed plenty this trip.
0: Now, those men are Ab Cleaver and his gang. If they wanted to get away, they wouldn't be heading back again toward town. Is that right?
2: Yes. I guess so. But what do you...
0: I think they let loose a portion of that water to clear the town. And now that the town's cleared, they're going back in, completely unmolested, to help themselves to anything and everything they can find.
3: Of all the obnoxious, audacious, dastardly things. Here we are, way up here, and if we start down toward town, they'll be able to pick us off like flies. Common house flies, of course, not the horse fly, who is quite sagacious and wary.
1: Chad... Can't we do something?
0: You bet we can. Now, look, we're up here on the high ground, just as they were. Except that we're up on the headwaters of the Red River.
1: Yes.
0: So what's to stop us from pulling the same trick they pulled and threatening to let the whole Red River down on them unless they give up?
2: After the unfortunate advice you gave everybody, Chad, already, do you think that you have any influence left with them?
0: Well, maybe not, but I never yet ruled a man off a triumph. So what do you say? Let's get down off these rocks and over to the mesa where the rest of the folks are gathered.
4: Doggone it, Chad. 2 wrongs don't make a right. And if we dammed up the Red River, we might finish Dos Rios for fair.
5: By yours, that's what I say. Enough is enough. Let them crooks get away. Let's get back to our home. That's what I say.
6: But you can't. You can't quit when you've gone this far. Now look, don't you see? If you men will get back up in the hills and start building the dam, I can circle down with the marshal and a posse and we'll have them cut off. Caught between the flood, we can let loose on them. And enough lead to make a lot of them look like lace curtains.
3: It's just a trick. A trap. Chad just wants to threaten them. And if Cleaver won't give up and you don't want to let the water down on them, you don't have to.
2: Folks, this time, Chad's right.
7: I'm blamed if I don't think so. If you folks are willing to help, me and my men will risk our lives. Won't we, boys?
3: What are you looking at me for, Marshal?
0: Well, if we ride, you'll ride with us, won't you, Cherokee?
3: Well, when you put it that way, Chad, yes.
0: And what about the rest of you?
8: Sure.
0: All right, then. Let's knock on these horses.

0: Rein up, men. This is as far as we go.
1: Chad, I'll be blamed. You were right. See? Those men are ransacking the stores and loading everything they can onto their horses.
2: Well, how are you going to powwow with Cleaver from here?
3: You just watch, Cherokee.
0: Hey, Cleaver! Cleaver, can you hear us? Yeah, we're up here, over your heads. To the east, up by the Quakies.
1: He sees you, Chad. See? They're looking up here.
3: Uh-huh.
0: Cleaver! You've ridden yourself into a trap by coming back into Dos Rios. I'm here with the marshal and a 20-man posse. The rest of the town is back up in the hills. They're all set to let the Red River roar down behind you. Now, if you got any brains at all, you'll quit.
4: This is the marshal, Cleaver. And we're giving you just 1 minute to make up your mind.
2: Well, I'll be hanged. I'll take that back. I'll be blamed. You see them? They've all got their heads together talking it over.
1: Chad, I believe this is going to work.
5: It looks like they've made their minds up.
6: All right, Marshal! You win!
4: Cleaver! Tell your men to throw your guns into the street. We're coming down. All right, boys. Let's get going.

0: Well, we sure were feeling good. Me in particular, as we threaded our way through the aspens, came out in the lane on the back of High Baxter's ranch, and headed through the water and mud into town. A few seconds after the marshal told the boys to spread out...
1: Split up, boys! Cover both ends of the street!
0: Cherokee suddenly nudged me and pointed to something.
2: Chad, isn't that someone trying to get away through the alley?
0: You're doggone right it is, and if I'm not mistaken, it's Ab Cleaver. Come on, Cherokee. I'm sure gonna need your help. Cleaver? The farther you run now, the farther you're gonna bounce later when I drag you back to town. Oh, so that's the way you want to play, huh?
2: Ted, you're wearing your gun. What's the matter with you? Perforate that perfidious poltroon.
0: Nothing doing, Cherokee. I got plans for that buzzard.
2: Look, he jumped off his horse and ran behind that piece of down timber.
0: Doggone it, this time we got him.
2: Oh, boy, easy.
0: Down, Cherokee, flatten. Now look, you old fake. This time I'm going to trust my life to you, and you doggone well better be careful with it.
2: What do you mean? What are you going to do?
0: While you stay behind this rock and cover me, I'm going to belly crawl across this clearing, pull him out from behind that log, and beat his brains out, if he has any.
2: Ted, for goodness sake, be careful.
0: I'll be cautious. You be careful. Careful where you shoot, covering me. All right, now. Here goes. Makes five.
2: Chad, look out!
0: And that makes six. All right, Cleaver, your gun's empty, I reckon, and my fists are loaded. Now, come here.
3: Why, you loudmouth sneak
0: attack! You won't be loudmouth. You're not going to even be able to talk.
3: Don't!
0: All right, Cherokee. I bruised my knuckles on this polecat's chin. You grab him and sling him over your horse. They're going back to town loaded with...

0: Well, Miss Libby, after all that exertion, how about another piece of your lemon sponge pie?
1: Why, certainly, Cherokee. More coffee?
2: I guess Cherokee will take a second cup of coffee if you, well, if you give him something to, put in it.
3: Well, I still have that wine in the cupboard.
0: Hell, now, Judge, I really...
2: Oh, no, wait just a minute. What kind of wine is it, Judge?
3: It's a very wonderful, rare old port.
0: I rather think...
2: No, Cherokee. Now, don't say you're going to turn down a libation. A little port wine?
0: Indeed, sir, I am not. Because with a man of my character, it's any port in a storm.

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Direction by Paul Franklin. Music written and played by Ivan Dittmars. Be sure to be with us again, same time next week, for another fine action-adventure story with your favorite young Western star, Tex Chandler. And now this is Bill Forman telling you that Frontier Town came to you from Hollywood.

0: I came across Mr. Kipling in the meadow by the church. If I've painted that spire once, he said, I've painted it a dozen times. He offered me an apple pie. An artist needs inspiration, he explained. 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

to white men who have lived all their lives in Africa, the feats performed by the witch doctors are beyond understanding. But anyone who has lived in Africa knows them to be true. Whereas those who have not lived in Africa dismiss these phenomena by saying, I don't believe it. The mere saying, I don't believe it, does not, however, dispose of the proven fact

0: From both banks of the Calabar River in West Africa, the dense jungle stretches forward into tomorrow and backward into yesterday. A soggy, muggy fog rises perpetually from the dank moss. And in the midst of this, nature's primal setting, Harry Harkey, an ivory trader, has made his home. An old hulk of a boat with masts cut away and superstructure remodeled floats on the Calabar River. And this is Harry's home. Tonight, the ivory trader is entertaining a safari bound for the Gold Coast. Natives, glistening black in the moonlight, carry away the empty dinner dishes as the guests, with Harry in their midst, settle down to coffee and cigars.
1: Well, splendid dinner here, Harkey.
2: And beautifully served. You have a very comfortable home here on the river.
3: Oh, yeah, yeah. This old hulk has been my trading post and home combined for the best part of 60 years.
2: Don't you ever long for your native country here, Harkey?
3: Oh, once in a long, long while, perhaps I think of it. But this Africa is in my blood. Take me away from it and I would die. There's something about it that gets you. Sometimes you do think it's the jungle, and then you think it's the natives. Then you say to yourself, perhaps it's the witch doctor Sundar magic, and then you sum it all up and decide that it's Africa.
1: You mentioned witch doctor here, Harkey. Tell me honestly, as an old-timer out here, do they do half the things they're credited with?
3: Yeah, Captain Barkley, they do. I could keep you up all night with stories of their black magic. I could make your blood run cold, telling you of some of the things I have seen with my own eyes. Oh, but we shan't call it black magic, because often as not, what they do is as white as any white man's medicine.
2: What do you mean by that, Herr Harkin?
3: I owe my life to black magic, so-called.
2: You do?
1: Yeah, let's hear about it.
3: I know a lot about this Africa now, but when I first come out here, I knew nothing. Nothing. I laughed at witch doctors. I poo-pooed black magic. I was a white man. And what did these poor black heathens know, anyhow? I was out on the trail of a load of ivory, 6 weeks away from home I was, when I went down with fever. Hans Falkenau and Fritz Hoffmann were with me, I remember. It was night, and the lions, they were out on the prowl, and the jungle was uneasy because we, white men, had invaded it.
4: Better not be make camp tonight, Harry, huh?
3: Maybe so it is, Hans. Oh, I'm tired. I think I have the fever.
5: If it is the fever that you have, Harry, better it is that you take it finally.
3: Yeah, yeah, Fritz. Order the boys to make a fire. We can camp here. And when they have the baggage laid out, I will find the quinine and take it.
6: Oh, boy. He makes Bona here.
7: This number one place, Bona, for make camp. You fix him number one, Bona. I get him, boys, fix him, Boma.
6: Yeah, that is good, cooler. Here, Harry. Better you lie down here. Yeah?
3: Thank you, Fritz.
4: Where is the quinine, Harry?
3: In the baggage with the yellow waterproof covering.
6: In this enamel box, Harry?
3: Yeah. That is the one. Now, the white paper package.
6: But there is not any white paper package here,
3: not
6: Harry.
3: Not there. No quinine.
6: Nine, Harry. Nine, oh, not here.
4: Oh, the other bales. We must look. It must be there.
0: Frantically, the two men tear open the bales lying on the ground. The native carriers draw back into the shadows as they see the look of despair on Harry's face, the looks of anguish on the faces of his two friends. Again and again they search the bales, but the life-saving quinine is not to be found. Silently, the two friends seat themselves beside Harry. The natives draw further into the deeper shadows. Even the jungle beasts, sensing the approach of death, draw off into the dense underbrush, leaving the three white men to their thoughts. Fritz hears a step behind him and looks up to see Kula, the number one boy, standing looking down at him.
7: White man medicine no got?
6: Nein, Kula. White man medicine no got.
7: Harry wanna die. White man medicine no can find.
6: Quiet, Kula. He is here.
3: I'm here, Fritz. Ja, Kula. Harry wanna die. Oh, you take Harry Bonnet back to river home. You no leave me here.
7: Oh, Harry, ja. We'll take you back there. White man believe, black man medicine. Harry Buona, no die.
4: What? What's this, that cooler?
7: Harry Buona, Hans Buona, Fritz Buona believe black man witch doctor. Then Harry Buona, no die.
6: Me, Fritz, believe anything, give anything, everything, if Harry Buona get well.
4: Me, I do the same thing, cooler.
7: Me speak witch doctor. This white man medicine, where you leave him?
6: Can you hear, Harry? There did you leave the quinine?
3: It must be on the desk in my room. Oh, yeah. I remember now. I forgot to pack it.
4: Yeah, never mind that now, Harry.
7: Quinine. Quinine, that white man medicine?
6: Yeah, cooler.
7: Which doctor, man, he catch him?
4: But cooler. It is 6 weeks' journey, back to the river. Even the fastest runner could not do it in less than five.
7: Me go now. Speak witch doctor. If witch doctor say yes, you no speak, no say one word. You sit. You look, see, all right, but no speak, no move.
4: Yeah, yeah, Kula. Anything but you say.
0: Kula moves into the shadows. The seconds creep by like hours. Each man hears the beating of his own heart, and each man is afraid to look at his friend. Fritz draws a deep hissing breath as the witch doctor, an old man hideous to look at, comes into the rim of the firelight. With a sharpened twig, the witch doctor draws a crude circle on the ground. Then he gazes fixedly at Harry, lying before him in semi-stupor. Now the witch doctor lies down in the circle, and Kula, bending over him, ties his hands and feet. Slowly the native carriers, men and women, come into the ruddy glow of the firelight. Slowly they begin to circle the witch doctor. The drums begin to throb, softly at first. Then as the stamping of bare feet becomes more vigorous, the circling more rapid, the drum throbs become a frenzied beat. One by one, the natives fall exhausted to the ground. The long night drags on. The pale light of day breaks over the treetops and through the branches. One single ray of light falls on the witch doctor's feet.
8: Hans. Hans, Alfred.
9: Look. Look at the witch doctor's feet. A white package. Gott in Himmel, the package what Harry left at home.
4: Ja, ja, Fritz. The white package, Fritz. The quinine.
9: Good Lord, Archie. I can hardly believe it.
2: I can. Your story was so real, I felt I was actually there sitting beside you in the jungle. I saw it all. Heard the drums, the name.
3: Yeah, yeah. I am an old man now, but I have not forgotten that night.
9: I should think you wouldn't. It must have been horrible.
3: You're Captain Barclay. What you see now, why I say that black magic saved my life.
9: But how do you account for it? How do you explain the transporting of that quinine over 6 weeks' distance in one night?
3: Oh, I cannot be certain. Of course, I have tried to explain it to myself.
9: Hmm? An superior explanation.
3: Very well, I will. But excuse me a moment. I am forgetting. I must see that the guards are posted.
0: While Herr Hartier sees to the posting of the guards, your sponsor has a word for you. After that, you will hear an explanation. Inasmuch as all the characters of our story are long since dead, in bringing them back to life, the dramatized solution of this mystery must of necessity take considerable liberties with time.

0: Ladies and gentlemen, the solution for which you have been waiting. To begin with, I should explain that I have done a great deal of reading in order to find a scientific explanation of some of the things achieved by the witch doctors.
1: Oh, what books, for instance, Herr Hartley?
0: Well, Sir James Fraser's Golden Bow, White Black Magic by Herr Dr. Hartmann, Roaring Bones.
2: Well, that's by Gustav of Sweden, isn't it?
0: Yeah.
2: Seems to me that he says something about a rifle being transported over a great distance in a short space of time.
0: Yeah, that is right. When he speaks of one of the Obi who transported himself from the hinterland to a coast in a night every time he wanted to count his money back at the trading post. You understand, thoughts can go to any locality, no matter how far, because all locality is within the sphere of the mind.
1: That is reasonable.
0: Under ordinary circumstances, even though thoughts are sent out into the realm of mind, actual consciousness remains with the body.
2: You mean, then, that it's only one more step to send your inner self, so to speak, on a journey so that you'll be aware of everything you've seen or heard and can remember it when you return to ordinary consciousness?
0: Yeah, that is it. Und you see, the witch doctor, Witch Fritz und Hans, und the native boys, all concentrating on bringing the quinine to save me, made it possible for the witch doctor's astral body, although I do not like that word, but it made it possible for him to travel back to the trading post and return with the quinine.
2: Plus the fact, of course, that the witch doctor has been practicing that very thing for years.
0: Yeah, you are right. People forget to credit to other people the ability to do things that they themselves cannot do. Just as some people are inclined to think of the witch doctors as fakes.
2: Well, I'll admit that after your story tonight, I'll never think of a witch doctor as a fake again.

0: This is Monitor, and I'm Skitch Henderson here in Radio Central, and tonight we'll bring you a concert that includes some of the finest music ever written, played by the world's leading orchestras. Of course, we'll touch on other topics, too, and right now sit back and enjoy the best of Groucho. Say, Fenneman, tell us, what's tonight's secret word?
1: Ladies and gentlemen, the secret word tonight is face, F-A-C-E.
2: He can spell, too, huh?
1: You bet your life. National Broadcasting Company presents Groucho Marx in The Best of Groucho, the comedy quiz show transcribed from Hollywood. And now, here he is, the one, the only...
2: Well, here I am again with a chance for each of our couples to win up to $10,000. And if any of them say the secret word, they'll win an extra $100.
1: And Groucho will meet our first couple in just a moment.
3: A man with a crystal ball. That's what fellow newsmen and laymen alike have called NBC's Alex Dreyer. During the dark days of World War II, Alex Dreyer called the turn of events on the fall of France, on the Nazi march into Russia, the Allied invasion of North Africa. He predicted to within 4 days the date of Germany's surrender. On the American political scene, his record has been equally impressive. How does he do it? Well, Alex Dreyer is a man on the go, searching out the source of news, getting the stories direct from the people who shaped the course of events. Alex Dreyer, cited for distinguished service to American journalism, is typical of the top NBC newsmen who broadcast News on the Hour. 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
1: Groucho, Irene Schlunecker is waiting to speak to you now, and her partner is a special guest, one whom I think you'll find quite surprising, Mr. Truman Tomlin. So, folks, come in, please, and meet Groucho Marx.
2: Well, welcome to You Bet Your Life. Say the secret word and divide an extra $100. It's a common word, something you always have with you. Truman Schlunecker and Irene Truman. Now, which one? Your name is Schlunecker?
4: No, sir.
2: Your name is Schlunecker?
5: My name is Schlunecker.
2: There isn't anybody named Schlunecker, and you know it.
5: Me.
2: Zinzi Fahirat? Uh-huh. To whom?
5: Conrad Schlunecker.
2: Now, what was your maiden name?
5: Spear.
2: And you let go of a name like that to trade it for Schlunecker? You're a brave woman, Irene. And you're Truman Schlunecker, huh?
4: No, sir.
2: You're Truman Tomlin, yes. Tomlin, huh?
4: Yes, sir.
2: Truman and Schlunecker, huh? Sounds like the Democratic ticket in 1948. What sort of work do you do, Truman?
4: For the past 10 years, Groucho, I've been in the oil business. Hmm. Out here in Los Angeles, I have an office in Beverly Hills.
2: Oh, well, there's a lot of oil in L.A., and most of it comes from the city council. Well, have you always been in this crooked business?
4: Well, no, sir. I was in show business, Groucho, for...
2: Oh, you were in another crooked business.
4: Yes, sir.
2: You've led a pretty shady life, haven't you?
4: I was a singer and wrote several songs.
2: A songwriter?
4: Yes, sir.
2: Truman Tomlin. Tomlin. Oh. Just a moment. Are you Pinky Tomlin?
4: Yes, sir.
2: Oh. Well, snap my suspenders. I thought you were Carmen Lombardo. Truman, I remember you very well. You were the Georgia Gibbs of the 1930s. What was that song you were always singing, Who's Your Little Hooses or something?
4: No,
2: didn't
4: sir.
2: You write that?
4: Well, no, I think the one you might be thinking about was The Object of My Affection.
2: The Object of My Affection. I remember that. Do you remember that song, Eileen?
5: Heavens, yes. You couldn't turn on a radio in the 30s without hearing that.
2: Why don't you sing it, Pinky?
4: I'd like to. Thank you.
2: Do you have any particular key that you'd like to sing it in?
4: I prefer one, yes, sir. I'd like the key of G, please.
2: Key of G? Would you like some oil on the key?
4: That'd help a little. D7, George, or something like that.
2: Give him a D7, huh? Sing it, George.
4: I'll try, sir.

0: Thank you. That song is as good today as it was 25 years ago, and it's a vast improvement over the many songs that you hear now. Bless you. I appreciate it. Well, you're both a couple of charmers, and I'm sure you'll get married later on this evening. I've enjoyed talking to you, Pinky. You wrote some real good songs, and I think you should write more.
1: We need more of those. Thank you.
0: Now let's play You Bet Your Life. You selected plants, animals, and birds. If you miss two in a row, you're out. If you get four in a row right, you win $1,000. Now, all spiders have the same number of legs. How many do they have?
2: Six.
0: Very close. It's eight.
3: Well, that brings up the three. You now have one wrong.
0: Now, what kind of fruit is a Rome beauty?
2: An apple.
0: I was going to say Lola Lola Brigida. Huh? An apple is right, huh?
3: Well, you're on the right track again. You have one right.
0: What is the proper word for a group of fish?
4: School.
0: School is right, yeah.
3: You now have two right.
0: What are wrens, thrashes, and finches? Yes.
1: They're birds.
0: I thought that was a law firm, huh? That's right.
3: You have three right. Get the next one right, and the $1,000 is yours.
0: What do you call a flower that blooms and dies in one season? In other words, it requires replanting each year.
1: An annual?
0: Annual is right.
3: You got four in a row, you win $1,000.
0: Now you've won $1,000. You can keep it and quit, or else you can come back at the end of the show and try to double your money. You may even get a chance at $10,000. So go up and sit down and think about it. No matter what you decide to do, thanks for being on the show.
2: Thank you. Yes,
0: thank you.
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2: I'm Bill Holden, folks, and what I have to say is aimed at me as much as you. We live in a beautiful area, and it's up to us to keep it that way. Keep it clean. 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
1: Groucho, we have Nancy Oots and Frank Sampson on deck. So, folks, come in, please, and meet Groucho Marx.
2: Welcome to You Bet Your Life. Say the secret word and divide an extra $100. It's a common word, something you will always have with you. Nancy Oots, eh? Where did you get a name like Oots?
3: Well, we traced it back, and it's a German name. We traced it back seven generations.
2: Was your father a Quaker? Perhaps it was Quaker Roots. Well, I certainly can't continue to call you Miss Oots. Shall I just call you Nancy?
3: No, why don't you call me by my nickname, Tootsie?
2: Oh. How would it be if I'd call you in the morning? Tootsie Ootsie, is that it?
3: Yeah, Tootsie Oots, yeah.
2: Oh, well, that's a most unusual name, even for this show. Let's see, you're James Frank Oots, is that your name?
4: No, I'm Frank Sampson.
2: Frank Sampson?
4: Yes.
2: Well, that name fits you. You look strong and hale and hearty. Are you an ex-football player?
4: No, I'm a tree surgeon, Groucho.
2: Oh.
4: The Sampson Tree Service in Beverly Hills.
2: What kind of service do you give the trees? Do you check the tires on the rubber tree, for instance?
4: Well, no, ours is kind of a shady business, and I'm trying to turn over a new leaf. And we do everything from trimming trunks to pruning limbs on nice saplings.
2: Oh. Now, how did I get into this? I suppose you live out of a trunk and you have little branches all over Southern California.
4: Well, no, we have a sprouting business, but my bill collectors seem to have me out on a limb, and there's a lot of fallout in this organization.
2: You know, you keep this up and somebody's going to hang you from one of your patients. I thought we'd never get out of the woods. Do you have a job, Tootsie?
3: Yeah, I'm a stewardess for United Airlines.
2: You steward with United Airlines?
3: No.
2: Huh? I thought they only allowed two drinks to a passenger.
3: That's right. I'm a stewardess.
2: Oh, you're a steward. I don't hear very well.
3: You don't.
2: My collar is too tight. You know, if you were actually a stewardess in an airline, as soon as you walked out here, you'd have put a pillow under my head, shoved a plate of baked chicken on my lap, and said, sorry, we'd be 3 hours late getting into Salt Lake City.
3: No, I wouldn't have done that.
2: You wouldn't?
3: Because I don't fly to Salt Lake City.
2: Tootsie, are you for higher up?
3: Sir?
2: Well, let me rephrase that.
3: Huh? Yeah, you do that.
2: Are you hoof?
3: No, sir.
2: You're not married?
3: No, sir.
2: You ought to be ashamed of yourself, an attractive guy like you. Are you engaged?
3: No, sir.
2: Well, how is it you happen to snag one of your handsome, wealthy passengers?
3: Well, United doesn't employ married girls.
2: They don't employ married
3: girls?
2: No. Well, how come?
3: Well,
2: Well, why do they call it United? That's not the American way. Why don't they employ married girls?
3: Well, most of the airlines have this rule.
2: Oh, well, that's ridiculous. If all employees adopted that attitude, the human race would disappear in 50 years. Which at present it's going to do in 25. Well, what's the reason for this old-fashioned and selfish attitude?
3: Well, they figure that if you're married and you have to stay over in Denver somewhere, that you'll be concerned about your husband. See.
2: Why should an airline stewardess worry more than any other wife?
3: Well, look, other wives are home, you see, when their husbands come in.
2: Mm-hmm. That's what you think, huh? Good many of them are still at the bingo table. Playing for frozen dinners. Sampson, does your wife worry when you're up there in a plane with a pretty stewardess like Tootsie?
4: Well, I'm not married, Groucho.
2: You're not married? Well, hot diggity dog. Here we go. You say you're not married? What kind of a girl are you after?
4: Well, a nice feminine type.
2: Feminine. Well, they're the best kind, the feminine. Tootsie, would you say that you're the feminine type? For example, do you like to cook?
3: Yeah, I don't cook too well, though. I cook grits real well.
2: Grits?
3: Yeah. Well, grits are real good.
2: Grits are good?
3: Yeah. Especially in the morning with ham gravy on them, you know, for breakfast. I know you Westerners never heard of that.
2: Listen, anything is good with ham gravy on it. Even an old shoe. Well, you're a nice couple, and my guess is that you'll be married in very short order. You'll hate each other, but you're going to get married anyhow. Well, anyhow, let's see how you work together as a team. Now, you have chosen locations of famous landmarks. You ought to be good at this because you're always traveling mm-hmm. around.
3: Hi,
2: you know Mr. Fenneman?
3: Yeah, I'm met him.
2: You like him?
3: Yeah.
2: Would you like to slip him some grits?
3: You think you'd like him?
1: I've never had him, I don't think.
3: Oh, you have him?
1: No.
3: Oh, well?
2: You supply... She said, if you supply the ham, and you've got plenty of that, she'll supply the grits. All right. I'm going to ask you some questions. If you miss two in a row, you're kaput. You know what that means?
3: Yeah, I know. We're out. Uh-huh.
2: Yeah. If you get four in a row right, you win $1,000. Now, remember your partner, so don't answer before
3: oh,
2: you...
3: Oh, I'm going to talk to him first.
2: Yeah. He's going to talk to you last, too. Now, in what city do you find Trafalgar Square? Talk it over.
3: You say.
4: How about Denmark, Groucho?
2: Oh, I think Denmark is very nice, but obviously that's not the right answer, though. It's London, England.
1: We have one wrong now. Yeah. If you get the next one wrong, you're out of the game.
2: Now, in what city do you find the Arc de Triomphe or Triumph?
4: In Paris.
2: That's right, yeah.
1: Now you're going, you have one right.
2: Used to be in Denmark, and boom. All right. Now, in what country would you find Monte Carlo, the Monte Carlo Resort? In what country? Now, that's been in the news a lot.
4: France?
2: No, I'm sorry. It's Monaco. They moved it from Denmark.
1: You now have one wrong.
3: Yeah.
1: Get the next one wrong, and you're out of the game.
2: Okay. Now, in what country would you find the Kiel Canal? K-I-E-L. They've got one
4: wrong. Yes. Should I try Finland? Finland.
2: No, it's Germany.
4: Germany.
2: Well, you missed two in a row, and I don't think there was much chance of you getting four in a row right. So, I think it's just as well that you leave now. We don't want you to go away broke because we like you personally. But you're real cute, and I hope you two do get married. And you can be up in the tree together.
3: Yeah.
2: I'm going to ask you one question for $100. Is that fair?
3: That's fair.
2: Now, this is something different than what we normally do. Now, listen very carefully. I'm going to read your mind. Are you ready? Now, take a number. Don't tell me what it is. Take a number from... You could do it any number, but take a number from 1 to 10, just for convenience.
3: Okay.
2: All right, now double it.
3: Okay.
2: Now, add 8. I thought that would throw him. Now, divide it by 2, the total that you have. All right? Now, okay. Subtract the original number that you started with.
3: Okay.
2: Your answer is 4. Is that right?
3: How did you know?
2: Isn't that right? You all...
3: That's right.
2: That's
3: right. That was very good.
2: Well, all right. Now you win $100.
1: Oh.
2: Give him the money.
3: Oh,
1: me?
3: Okay, right.
2: Give him the money.
3: Thank you.
2: Thanks for being on the show.
3: Thank you.
1: We'll find out if our first couple will try for $10,000 in just a moment.
0: Hey, Joe, is that man in the control room just trying to be friendly with you, or is he trying to attract your attention for some other reason, huh?
5: Oh, for heaven's sakes, he's signaling we're on the air.
0: But it isn't time for the Red Foley show yet.
5: Well, we've got to do something. Wait, I know what we can do. A little advance advertising about this week's program.
0: Hey, are you sure the station won't send us a bill?
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0: Yeah, Joe, you're going to break me up. 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
2: Mr. Fenneman, who wants to get a crack at the money?
1: Well, Irene Schlunegger and Pinky Tomlin are all set to try, and here they are.
2: You've won $1,000 now. If you decide to try for the 10 and you fail, you wind up with a total of 500. What are you
3: going
2: to do?
3: We're going to take it.
2: You're
3: going to
2: go ahead, huh?
1: Yes, sir.
2: Pick a number from 1 to 10 and spin the wheel. If any number besides the one you pick comes up, the question is worth $2,000. If your number comes up, the question is worth $10. Now, what number do you want? Have you chosen a number?
3: 5.
2: Is that all right with
1: yes,
2: you?
1: Yes, that's
2: well,
1: fine.
2: Give it a turn.
1: Give a good hard twist.

Well, you picked five and it came two, so this question is worth $2,000. Let's see how well you read your newspaper. For $2,000, tell me who succeeded Charles Wilson as Secretary of Defense in 1957. This is fairly recent.

0: Answer?
1: Sorry.
0: Take a guess.
2: McLean.
0: Well, you're close with McLean. It's McElroy. Neil H. McElroy. Well, I'm sorry you missed it, but so you wind up with $500 together. It isn't too bad. Congratulations, and thanks for being with us.
2: Thank you.
0: Sorry you didn't win more.
1: Thank you, sir.
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1: The Harold Perry Show. And now, Harold Perry, as Honest Harold, the homemaker.

0: Well, Honest Harold the homemaker has a problem in his own home. His young cousin Raymond has been living with him for several months now, and he is still out of a job. In fact, he has never been in a job.
1: You said it.
0: And so this morning, Judge Hardy, that is, Honest Harold, has decided to have a man-to-man talk with the boy.
1: Raymond, I think it's about time we had a little chat.
2: All right, Cousin Harold.
1: And would you please put down that saxophone?
2: Oh, sure.
1: Thank you very much. Now about your future, my boy. Now here you are, 22 years old, and you still don't have a profession.
2: Well, I played the saxophone.
1: That's not a profession, that's a misfortune. I'm talking about a regular job.
2: I made $10 playing at the Elks Christmas dance, and I'm going to play there again next Christmas.
1: Raymond, working once a year isn't much of a job.
2: Well, it's steady.
1: Now, look, my boy, there's another reason why you should be thinking of a career. You know you have a girl now. You and little Gloria are sort of going steady.
2: Yeah.
1: And someday, maybe you'll want to settle down and get married.
2: Yeah.
1: And Raymond, you can't support a wife just playing at the Elks dance every Christmas.
2: Maybe they'll have a dance on Thanksgiving.
1: Raymond, I'm trying to be serious. Now you listen to me. Now, after you and Gloria get married, you're going to want to settle down, build a little home, and then you'll have children. One, two, three.
2: I'll see you later, Cousin Harold.
1: Raymond, where are you going?
2: I'm going to get a job. If Gloria can have all those children, by golly, I'm going to support them.
1: Well, Raymond's a father.
3: Good morning, Station KHJP. I'll connect you.
1: Oh, good morning, Glory.
3: Oh, good morning, Harold.
1: I was just talking to a friend of yours, Raymond.
3: Raymond?
1: Yes, we were just having a serious talk about marriage.
3: Marriage?
1: What a couple they're going to make, Laughing Boy and Minnie Ha-ha.
3: How is Raymond?
1: Raymond? Oh, fit as a cello. You know, Gloria, I think I've convinced him he should go out and get a steady job.
3: Oh, thank you. I think you're awfully sweet, Harold.
1: Well.
3: And I know somebody else who thinks you're sweet.
1: Oh, who's that?
3: My mother.
1: Oop.
3: Oh, she was saying, just this morning, wouldn't it be wonderful if I had a father like you?
1: Father like me? Gloria, your mother is a fine woman.
3: And she's coming down here to the station this morning.
1: She is?
3: Yes, she's going to bring me my lunch.
1: Oh.
3: But, Harold, I think she's really coming down to see you.

0: I'm sorry, Gloria, but I can't see her. I'm going to be very dizzy. I mean busy. What's that? The train from Charleville must be pulling in.
1: Hey, Mother.
0: Oh, Zeef.
2: Oh, hello, Mr. Helm.
0: Hello, Mrs. O'Day. See you around the 1st of May.
2: Hemp, you're always joking.
0: Yeah, that's what you think.
2: And here's your lunch, Gloria.
1: Oh, thank you, Mother.
2: And I brought a cookie for you, Mr. Hemp.
3: A
2: macaroon.
0: A macaroon.
2: Sweet to the sweet, you know.
0: Macaroon. Well, guess I'd better be going.
2: Mr. Hemp, I had the cutest dream last night.
0: Dream?
2: Yes. About hunting. I was the hunter, and you were the helpless antelope.
3: Huh?
2: You were standing there by a water hole, your nose to the wind. I crept up on you, closer, closer. Mm-hmm. I raised my gun. Bang! But I missed you. But the next shot, I got you.
0: Oop.
2: Then I took you home in my car, draped over the fender. Mr. Hemp, where are you going?
0: I'm going to find another water hole. Oh, give me a home where the buffalo roam.

0: hello, Harold. I've got some wonderful news.
1: Oh, what's that?
0: Cousin Raymond's found a job.
1: Well, that is wonderful. What kind of a job is it, Mother?
0: He's selling warbleware.
1: Warble what?
0: It's pots and pans.
1: Oh?
0: And then he's selling a pressure cooker, too.
1: Oh, I see. I guess that makes Raymond a high-pressure salesman. Yeah.
0: What?
1: Huh? Yeah.
0: Oh, yes. And I suppose he'll talk to his customers pan to pan.
1: Oh, Mother.
0: I've got Raymond's demonstration set out in the kitchen. Why don't you come out and see it?
1: Yeah, all right, I will, Mother.
0: Now, there's the pressure cooker on the stove.
1: Say, but it has such an odd name, Mother. Why do they call it warbleware?
0: Well, while it cooks, it whistles a tune.
1: Oh, my goodness.
0: Their slogan is, when your warbleware cooker bursts into song, you know the dinner won't be long.
1: Yeah. Who wrote that? Henry Wadsworth Warbleware? Oop. What's that?
0: The pressure cooker's about to burst into song.
1: What?
0: Listen.
1: Oh, no!
0: Ah, sweet mystery of life. Isn't that pretty?
1: Yeah, sounds like Jeanette MacDonald in a high wind.
0: Oh, there's Raymond.
2: Hiya, Cousin Harold.
1: Raymond, my boy, congratulations on your new job.
2: Oh, thanks.
1: Yeah, but what are you going to do with that saxophone?
2: I thought I'd play a duet with the pressure cooker. Yeah.
1: Raymond, never mind your music now. You should be out selling this kitchenware.
2: I can't until I find somebody to give a warbleware party.
1: A warbleware what?
2: Yeah, you have to get somebody to invite guests to their home for dinner. Then I cook the dinner on warbleware to demonstrate it.
1: Well, why aren't you out looking for prospects?
2: Well, I don't know anybody who'd give a dinner for six people.
1: Oh? Well, it shouldn't be hard to find somebody, Raymond. Why, I bet I could dig up a prospect in no time.
2: Gee, thanks, Cousin Harold.
1: What?
2: It's sure nice of you to find somebody for me.
1: But
2: you're a swell guy.
1: But... Oh, well, what the heck. Might as well help you get started, my boy. Oop.
0: There goes the warbleware.
1: Huh?
2: Listen to this, Cousin Harold. I'll take the obligato.
1: Oh? Oh, brother. What an orchestra. Cousin Raymond is warbleware steamy six.

0: A pressure cooker singing Our Sweet Mystery of Life. What'll they think of next? I'm glad I didn't play the Tennessee Waltz. Well, I'll line up Doc or Pete for Raymond, and then I'll
1: get... Harold!
0: Oh, hello, Theodora.
1: How's my little cupcake today?
0: Cupcake? Isn't that sweet? This morning I was a macaroon. Theodora?
1: Yes?
0: How would you like to give a dinner some night?
1: Oh, you mean a cozy little dinner for just you and me?
0: Well, you and me and Warbleware.
1: Warbleware?
0: Yeah.
1: Is that a girl? You know I'm very jealous.
0: Oh, no, no. He's sort of a cowboy singer. He warbles on the range.
1: Well, what are you talking about?
0: I don't know. Theodora?
1: Yes?
0: I want to ask you a question. Have you ever thought about buying a set of kitchen utensils? Might come in handy one of these days.
1: Why, Harold?
0: What?
1: What a cute way to propose. Huh? But this is so sudden. You'll have to give me time to think it over.
0: Time? Oh, sure. Take all the time you want. See you in the spring. Goodbye.

0: Everybody's in a marrying mood today. Come to think of it, I wouldn't mind marrying Theodora, though. There's no use rushing things. Think I'll drop in and see Pete the Marshal. That I can talk him into giving a dinner. He loves to eat. Hello, Pete, old friend. You look like a gourmet.
1: How's that, boy?
0: Never mind, Pete. Have you made any plans for dinner tonight?
1: Why, no, I ain't, Harold.
0: You know, there's nothing like having your friends over for a home-cooked meal.
1: Well, Harold, that's real sweet of you.
0: What?
1: Asking me to your house for dinner.
0: Now, wait a minute, Pete. You don't understand. I'm not asking you to dinner.
1: Oh, then your mother is. What? Oh, Harold, she's a wonderful woman. She's true blue and a yard wide.
0: Watch it, Pete.
1: Tell her not to fix anything fancy, boy. I'll just take potluck.
0: Pete, will you listen to me a minute? I'm talking about a dinner for Warble Ware.
1: Oh, is he going to be there, too? Sounds like you'll have quite a crowd.
0: No, Pete, Warble Ware is a singing pressure cooker.
1: Oh, sure. I saw him on television.
0: I've got this thing all mixed up. Warble Ware is a trade name.
1: Well, if I had a name like that, I'd trade it, too. Mr. Warble Ware ain't that a doozy.
0: Pete, will you let me explain?
1: Oh, sure, Harold, I just remembered. I can't come to your dinner tonight. This is my night to play pinochle with the prisoners.
0: What?
1: Yeah, but thanks for the invite, boy. And give my best to Mr. Warble Ware.
0: Yes. I'll tell him. Goodbye. What a character. Well, maybe I'll have better luck with old Doc Yak Yak. Hope the old horse doctor's in.
2: I'm in. Oh, hello, Harold.
0: Hello, Doc.
2: I'll be right with you. I'm just giving a cold pill to my French poodle, Pierre.
0: French poodle, Pierre.
2: Are you ready, Pierre?
3: Wait, wait.
0: Oh, goodness.
2: Open voo your mouth, Silver Play. Here it comes. You feel better?
3: Wee wee!
2: All right, Pierre, run along now and listen to your Maurice Chevalier record. Oh, we just love Chevalier, Harry.
0: Yes. I hate to break up this musical appreciation hour, Doc, but Cousin Raymond's got a job selling cooking utensils, and I'm trying to help him get started.
2: Oh, that's nice.
0: Yeah. I'm looking for somebody who'll give a dinner party for six so Raymond can demonstrate the utensils and sell some to the guests.
2: Oh, well, Harold, you don't have to look any further. I'd be glad to give a dinner party.
0: You would? Oh, that's wonderful.
2: When a fella needs a friend, all he has to do is call on good old Doc.
0: Yeah, that's very nice. Yeah.
2: Yes, sir. Doc Yancey's always there with a helping hand.
0: Yes, Doc, you're swell.
2: Yes, sir. When the night is dark and you're looking for a lighthouse.
0: All right, Doc. Who are you going to invite to the dinner?
2: Why, my animals.
0: Your what?
2: Just tell Raymond not to cook anything fancy. For the kittens, just some wilted catnip salad.
0: Doc?
2: And for my horse, Silver Moon, a box of Wheaties.
0: Yep.
2: Yeah, just sprinkle a little alfalfa over it.
0: Doc, will you...
2: And you don't have to cook a thing for Arthur, my goat. He'll just eat the kitchenware.
0: Doc, you've got the brains of an Airedale.
2: Why, thank you, Harold.
0: Oh, what's the...

0: Doc was a big help.
1: Well, I guess I'm a big help to Raymond, too. I certainly didn't...
2: Cousin Harold? Cousin Harold?
1: Hello, Raymond. Raymond, I'm afraid I didn't...
2: Oh, Harold, I got some wonderful news. I've got somebody to give a Warble Weir dinner for me tonight.
1: Well, that's fine, my boy. Congratulations.
2: There's just one thing wrong.
1: What's that?
2: Well, I'm supposed to cook the meal for the guests. I can't cook.
1: Oh, well, don't let that bother you, cuz Raymond. I'm a good cook. Since this first job means so much to you, my boy, I'll go along and help you tonight.
2: You will? Is that a promise?
1: Sure.
2: Oh, thanks, Harold.
1: All right, my boy. By the way, who's giving the dinner party?
2: Gloria's mother, Mrs. O'Day.
1: Huh? Raymond, I can't go there tonight. She thinks it's open season on antelopes.
2: Well, Harold, you promised.
1: I know I promised.
2: If you don't help me, I'll lose my job on the first day.
1: All right, Raymond, I'll be an antelope.
2: Oh, thanks a lot. What'll we have for dinner?
1: I don't know. I hope it isn't venison.

0: We will return for the second act of our story, Honest Harold, in just a moment. CBS wishes to remind you that the Joe Louis-Freddie Beshore fight in Detroit will be heard exclusively on this network later this evening. Russ Hodges will be at the ringside to bring you the story of the Brown Bombers' second step along the comeback trail. On CBS's Bing Crosby show this evening, Fred Astaire will be the special guest, a promised highlight being a special Astaire-Crosby version of The Thing.
1: Oop.
0: The Bing Crosby Show and the Joe Louis-Freddie Beshore battle will be heard on most of these same CBS stations. And now, back to Harold Perry as Honest Harold, the homemaker.

0: Well, it's the night of the big Warbleware dinner party at the home of Gloria's mother, Mrs. O'Day. This is one dinner Harold would like to miss, but he has promised Cousin Raymond that he'll go along and cook the meal. It's late afternoon now, and we find our reluctant chef driving to Mrs. O'Day's with Raymond.
1: Gee, Cousin Harold, I don't know how to thank you for helping me out tonight.
2: It's all right, my boy, but don't forget, you promised to help me out. Gloria's mother is a nice woman, but I just don't want to be left alone with her in the kitchen. Now, you stay close to me.
1: Okay.
2: When I'm cooking the dinner, don't you go lollygagging off somewhere with Gloria. You stick with me every minute.
1: Don't worry, I'll be right behind you.
2: I don't want you behind me. I want you in front of me.
1: Gee, I hope I sell a lot of Warbleware tonight.
2: Yeah, I hope so too, Raymond. You got your little sales talk already?
1: Yeah, I memorized it out of the sales manual. Yeah, let's see. Right after dinner, I get up and say, "Ladies and gentlemen, I hope you've all enjoyed your Warbleware dinner cooked in these fine utensils. Hold up, pot."
2: What? Thought you were talking to me.
1: Then, make following humorous remark to put guests in good frame of mind.
2: Oh, that's good.
1: Use Warbleware, and there will always be a smile on your pen. Wait for a lap.
2: Yeah. You have to wait a long time, my boy.
1: Ladies and gentlemen, there is absolutely no obligation for you to buy Warbleware, but...
2: Never mind, Raymond. Here we are. Thank goodness. Come on, Raymond. You carry the pots and pans.
1: All right.
2: See, I've got the food. Vegetables, potatoes, boiling beef, horseradish, mustard. Be careful. Don't drop that pressure cooker. It might crack its voice. Now, remember, Raymond, stick close to me. I don't want to be left alone with that old... Oh, hello, Mrs.
3: Why, what a pleasant surprise.
2: Yeah.
1: Cousin Harold's going to cook the dinner for me, Mrs. O'Day.
3: Oh, how charming. Ah, Mr. Hemp, you come like an ancient Egyptian, bringing Oriental delicacies to the Queen.
2: Oh, just a New England boiled dinner.
3: Enter, Egyptians.
2: What? She means us, Raymond. Come on, Sahib. Well, Miss O'Day, Raymond and I had better go right in the kitchen and get started.
3: Well, follow me. The kitchen lies to the east.
2: I should have stayed in the west.
3: Here we are.
2: Yeah, thank you. Well, lovely kitchen. Now, you probably have a lot of things to do, Mrs. O'Day. Don't let us detain you.
3: Oh, no. I haven't a thing to do. I'll just stay here and buzz around.
2: Hope she doesn't come in for a landing. You stay close to me, Raymond.
1: Okay.
4: Is that you, Raymond?
1: Hello, Gloria. I'm in the kitchen.
4: Hi, Raymond.
1: Hi, Gloria.
4: It's really you.
1: And it's really you.
2: Yeah, and this is really me. Now that you got that settled, shall we get started, Raymond?
4: Oh, Raymond.
1: Yes, Gloria.
4: Would you like to look at the magic lantern pictures?
1: But don't you have to look at those in a dark room?
4: Uh-huh.
1: Oh. Come on, Gloria. I'll be right back, Cousin Harold.
2: Raymond, Raymond, come back.
3: Oh, let them go, Mr. Hemp. After all, you were young once.
2: I was never that young.
3: And besides, you don't need Raymond.
2: Oh?
3: I'll help you cook the dinner.
2: Oop, trapped.
3: Come on now. Here's your little apron.
2: But Mrs. O'Day, I really don't need an apron.
3: Oh, yes. Come on now. We'll slip it on. That's right. Now I'll tie it around your waist. Yeah,
2: but Mrs. O'Day. Yeah. You're tickling me.
3: Oh, you look so cute in ruffles. And the color brings out the brown in your eyes.
2: Here she goes, Raymond.
3: Well, now, shall we start the dinner? If you'll put the pressure cooker on the stove.
2: Yeah, all right.
3: Now then, let's see. Oh, my, you have everything prepared.
2: Yeah, that's me.
3: All right, now, first we'll pop in the meat. Mm-hmm. Then we'll pop in the vegetables.
2: I'd like to pop out of here.
3: Now we turn on the heat.
2: Oh, yeah.
3: Mr. Hemp, you and I are cooking with gas.
2: Raymond!
3: Mr. Hemp.
2: What?
3: Do you feel anything?
5: Huh?
3: I'm very psychic, you know.
2: Psychic?
3: Yes. And right now, I'm feeling vibrations.
2: You are?
3: Yes. Oh, the signals are coming in very strong.
5: Well, maybe it's a ship in distress.
3: No, Mr. Hemp. I think the vibrations are coming from you. You know, when two people are in tune, they vibe to get together.
2: They do? Raymond!
3: Yes, Mr. Hemp, right now, you and I are vibrating on the same wavelength.
2: Oh, brother, I'd better change my channel. My goodness. There goes Warble Ware.
3: Oh? Oh, listen. It's playing our song.
5: Zoink.
3: Oh, sweet mystery of life. At last I found thee.
2: Oops, sounds like she's coming to a boil.
3: Oh, at last I know the secret of it all.
2: Why couldn't Raymond get a job selling vacuum cleaners?

0: Well, I guess the dinner's about cooked. Thank goodness Mrs. O'Day finally got out of the kitchen. Vibrations. Tss. She's probably upstairs adjusting her antenna. Certainly been buzzing around me. Good thing Theodora wasn't here to see us. She's a pretty jealous girl. Oh, must be the dinner guests arriving. Wonder who they are.
1: Oh, good evening, Mrs. O'Day.
0: Ye gods, it's Doc.
2: Compliments of the evening, Miss O'Day.
0: Oop, I might have known it. Pete, wonder who else she invited.
3: It was very nice of you to ask me, Mrs. O'Day.
0: Theodora, she sees me out here wearing Mrs. O'Day's apron. She'll really be jealous. I'd better get out of this thing. Here comes somebody.
4: Well, hello, Harry. Oh. Pete, do you see what I see?
5: I sure do.
6: Don't she look cute in that apron?
0: Very well. Now look, folks.
4: Did you cook the dinner all by yourself, Hildegard?
5: I just noticed something, Doc. Hildegard got a mustache.
0: Fellas, quiet. I don't want Theodora to know that I'm out here.
5: Oh, I get it, boy.
4: Sure, we understand.
0: What?
4: You don't want her to catch you playing house with Mrs. O'Day.
0: I'm not playing house.
5: Where there's smoke, there's fire, boy.
4: Yeah, and this kitchen's pretty smoky.
0: That's the pressure cooker.
5: Well, I don't blame Miss O'Day for falling for you. You look mighty fetching in gingham.
0: Pete, will you cut that out?
7: Yoo-hoo! Who's out in the kitchen?
0: Oh, Theodora's coming in here.
4: Guess she found out about you, Mrs. O'Day, Romeo.
5: Yeah, I wouldn't want to be in your apron, boy.
4: Well, come on, Pete. Let's get out of here before the battle starts.
0: Yeah, fine friends. What am I going to do? Maybe I could hide in the oven and pretend I'm a baked potato.
8: Why, Harold.
0: Hello, Theodora.
8: What are you doing in Mrs. O'Day's kitchen?
0: Now, Theodora, I can explain everything. I just came over to cook dinner for Mrs. O'Day. I mean, I'm helping Cousin Warbleware sell Raymond. That is Raymond sell Warbleware. Theodora, please don't be jealous.
8: Jealous?
0: She's getting hysterical. What are you laughing at?
8: Well, you look so funny in that apron.
0: Oh, I do?
8: And you thought I was jealous? I never thought I'd see you in ruffles. Oh, Harold.
0: She laughed at me. I thought she'd be jealous. Maybe she doesn't like me as much as I thought. Well, I don't care. At least Mrs. O'Day likes me. We vibrate on the same frequency. Hello, Mrs. O'Day.
9: Oh, I must talk to you about us.
0: About us?
9: Yes. Remember I said we were in tune with each other?
0: Yeah.
9: I was receiving your vibrations?
0: Yeah.
9: Well, it was all a mistake.
0: What?
9: Yes. I just realized something. The vibrations weren't coming from you at all. They were coming from the pressure cooker.
0: Oh! Well, I hope you and Warbleware will be very happy. Boom!

0: What a night this turned out to be. Slaving over a sink full of dirty dishes. Probably ruined my nails. Everybody else is having a good time. Yeah, listen to them laughing. Theodora's probably still laughing at me. Oh, well.
1: Cousin Harold.
0: Oh, hello, Raymond.
1: Guess what? I just sold 3 sets of Warbleware.
0: Well, that's wonderful, my boy.
1: And I owe it all to you, Cousin Harold. Thanks a lot.
0: That's all right. Glad to do it, Raymond.
1: Why don't you come in and join the party?
0: Oh, thanks. I'll just stay here and finish the dishes. You run along. Have a good time.
1: Okay. Glory is waiting for me. I'll see you later.
0: Yeah. Well, anyway, I'm glad I helped little Raymond. Better get these pots and pans washed and go home. All I'm going to get out of tonight is dishpan hands. Oh, sweet mystery of life, at last I found you.
2: Hello, Harold.
0: Good evening, Miss Theodora.
2: Are you going to stay out here in the kitchen all night?
0: Sorry, but Hildegard has to do her dishes. Will you please hand me the Brillo?
2: Harold, please don't be angry. I didn't mean to hurt your feelings.
0: That's all right.
2: I think it's wonderful you're doing all this for Raymond. In fact, you're the most wonderful man I know.
0: I don't...
2: And you really look awfully cute in your apron.
0: I do? I guess the ruffles are becoming.
2: And Harold,
0: mm?
2: Here's something for my little teddy bear. A kiss. You know I'd do anything for you.
0: You would? Okay, you do the pots and pans. Here's the Brillo.

0: You have just heard the Harold Perry Show, Honest Harold. The supporting players tonight included Eddie Firestone, Isabel Randolph, Jane Morgan, Mari Alden, and Parley Bear, and featured Gloria Holliday as Gloria and Joseph Kearns as old Doc Yak Yak. Norman McDonald directed, and the music was composed and conducted by Jack Meekin. Honest Harold, created by Harold Perry, was written by Gene Stone, Jack Robinson, and Dick Powell.
1: Good night, folks.
0: Alibi Me, the tale of a lad with murder on his hands, will be Mickey Rooney's starring vehicle on Suspense tomorrow evening. Mickey Rooney will be heard as Georgie, who slays his boyhood pal and then tries to find someone to provide an alibi. When he at last succeeds, this brilliant suspense story takes a novel twist. CBS invites you to hear Mickey Rooney and Alibi Me on Suspense tomorrow evening. Also hear The Hallmark Playhouse, a story based on the life of Theodore Roosevelt. Both Playhouse and Suspense are heard every Thursday night on most of these same CBS stations. 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Bob Lamond speaking. 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
2: You know, it still seems to be a well-kept secret that there's a war on in Korea. However, the United States Navy has been in on this secret for a long time. The 1st Marines are still slugging it out, and according to the battle reports, it'll be some time before they parade down the streets of San Francisco. Now, just so we understand each other, I'm just a chief bosun's mate, and world politics are a little out of my line. All I know is that the war is still on. You know, the word has been passed that not too many people in this country of ours are taking it seriously. I don't know if that's true or not. I just know that, well, if you were dug into a foxhole that you wanted to pull in after you, brother, you'd know there was a war on. And if you could hear shells a couple of miles off and know that you were going to walk right into them, brother, you'd know there was a war on.
3: Somebody must have snafu'd something, Sweeney.
4: Why?
3: We've been laying here for hours. Imagine that, hours.
4: We'll move soon enough.
3: What's the matter? Ain't you dug that foxhole deep enough?
4: Someday you're going to get your head blown off. Then you know why I dig them deep, Joe.
3: Those commies are sure wasting a lot of shells. Must be a little nervous.
4: They got a big country to supply them. They won't run out.
3: You know something, Sweeney? We've been up and down this country so many times, I'm beginning to know where we are.
4: Why don't you put in for a medal?
3: I got a medal. Here comes the smiling sergeant. Now at least we'll get bad news.
5: What's the sense? You guys will never be used on recruiting posts.
3: Sergeant, we missed you. We figured maybe you'd been rotated.
5: You're trying to dig your way home, Sweeney?
4: More advice. I like my foxholes deep.
5: We'll be moving up tomorrow, early.
4: Look, we're going to get mail before we move up. It's been 2 weeks since we had mail.
3: More than 2 weeks.
5: If you call when I brought you guys mail, here it is.
4: Is that all I get? What, lousy newspaper?
3: Well, at least you got a newspaper. I got a circular from a guy who wants to grow hair for me. Yeah, listen to this. The roots of the hair are near the brain. The brain is the nerve center. So my advice is to relax. Take it easy. Don't worry.
4: That guy in Korea?
3: Chicago. Right in the middle of Chicago.
5: There's a load of mail. Probably catch up with us in a couple of days.
4: You said that a couple of days ago.
5: Look, Sweeney, I'm a sergeant, not a mailman. If you got any complaints, go talk to the captain.
3: I got complaints.
5: You've always got complaints. I do him a favor and all I get is abuse.
3: How old is that paper?
4: Middle of September.
3: Give me a part.
4: Wait till I read it.
3: Well, you can't read it all at once. Let me have the comics.
4: There aren't any.
3: What do you mean, no comics? Why do you buy it?
4: So I can find out what's going on.
3: Okay, what's going on?
4: You really interested?
3: Why not? I'm not going anywhere. Yet.
4: Well, a Japanese peace treaty was signed.
3: Any Marines in it?
4: The American League is all tied up. Brooklyn only needs a few more games to soften the National League.
3: I'm sure glad they aren't putting off the series just for a little war.
4: You're bitter, Joe. Bitter?
3: I fought the last one for baseball, remember?
4: Here's a picture of the dame won a Miss America contest.
3: Huh?
4: Want to take a look? Hey, this foxhole ain't big enough for both of us.
3: That. That's what I'm fighting for. Brother, if there's one thing we Americans can do, it's to grow them nice and tall and beautiful.
4: I thought you were engaged.
3: That don't mean I'm dead.
4: Lieutenant said they'd start a creeping barrage. Lieutenant knows his business.
3: Some business he's in. Anything else in the paper?
4: Stock market hit a new high. Top since 1931. I was born in 1931, Joe.
3: I was born in 23.
4: Bunch of new plays opening. Bill Silvers is in one of them. Top banana.
3: Yeah, he's good.
4: The movies are still sweating out over television. You ever seen television?
3: Once. About 2 years ago in a bar. Saw a fight. It was lousy.
4: We got a duty in a couple hours. I'm going to knock off some sleep. Here's your paper.
3: What do I need it for?
4: You said you wanted to read it.
3: Did you read it all?
4: Yeah.
3: You sure?
4: I'm sure.
3: Well, it must be something. They got to write something about it.
4: I read it all, and it's staying. I read it all.
3: But there's a war on, and we're in it. They got to write something about it. They got to.
4: They did.
3: Well, then why didn't you read it?
4: You read it, Joe. It's just a list of names.
2: I didn't say it was going to be pretty. Unless you've been crammed into a foxhole, unless you've tried to dig a hole in the deck of a ship or tried to hide in a cloud. It's a little tough to get this across, but I'll try. The worst thing that can happen to a guy in a uniform is the feeling that he's wasting his time, that nobody cares. That he's going to get his middle split open, and pretty soon people are going to wonder what his name was and what he was doing on that field anyway. You see, they use live ammunition in Korea. You put live ammunition against live men, somebody's going to get hurt. Lots of guys get hurt. That's why they have battalion aid stations. That's why they have medical corpsmen and doctors. That's why they have them so close.
6: My back is broken, Phil. Must be getting old.
7: How old are you, Doctor?
6: 32.
7: Eh, that ain't so old.
6: Let's give our patients a once-over and knock off.
7: There's going to be a push tomorrow, Doctor.
6: Yeah, I know.
7: Me and Angie have been ordered to move with the troops.
6: No sooner do I get a man the way I want him. That's short, huh?
7: Yes, sir. We had to haul in two of our own last night.
6: Now, hold it a second. How do you feel, son?
3: Lousy.
6: Well, we'll have you moved out tomorrow. Get you to a hospital with clean sheets and nurses.
7: Doctor, take a look at this kid, will you? He's burning up.
6: His fever should have broken hours ago. See that he gets a shot.
7: Yes, sir.
6: Dr. Phillips is going to take over when I move out to set up a new station.
7: He's a good man. A little cocky, but a good man.
6: You, Corman, got his all rated.
7: Yes, sir.
6: Legs still bother you, son?
4: A little.
6: Just don't worry about it.
7: He knows the leg's off, and he still doesn't believe it.
6: The pain is real.
7: We got an empty bed, Doc. We did all we could. We still got an empty bed.
6: I know, I know. Too bad we can't get blood out of turnips.
7: You better get some sleep, sir.
6: Call me if anything happens. Oh, and don't forget to give the Walker kid his shot.
7: No, sir.
6: I have to speak to the colonel again. He's got to do something.
7: I bet he doesn't. But he doesn't do a thing.
8: Hey, you were talking to yourself.
7: Hmm?
8: That's the first sign.
7: Where you been, Angie?
8: Shooting a breeze with a Marine sergeant.
7: Well, maybe you were on strike. Let's get out of here and grab a smoke.
8: Yeah. Marines are going to try and make history tomorrow.
7: You got any cigarettes?
8: Yeah, here.
7: Thanks.
8: I passed the doc. He was talking to himself, too.
7: Wait till you're with this outfit a couple of more months, Angie. He'll do the same thing.
8: I joined the Navy to be a sailor. I haven't set foot on a ship in 4 months.
7: I've been a corpsman 14 months. I know more Marines than sailors.
8: It's getting cold again. Why is it so hot during the day, so cold at night?
7: How should I know?
8: You got the jitters?
7: Yeah.
8: It's the push tomorrow. I got the same thing. I know what it's going to be like, but I get sick, I get scared. It's funny, isn't it? Imagine what it would be like if I was walking in with the Marines.
7: Angie, I got news for you. You are walking in with the Marines.
2: To some people, a Navy corpsman is a guy with a soft berth. A sailor who props up pillows, takes temperatures, and worries himself sick over a hangnail. Well, these people are wrong. If you want to know why, just ask the Marines. Just ask the Marines, and they'll tell you that it's the boast of the corpsman that when a Marine is shot, a corpsman will catch him before he even hits the ground.
9: Keep moving!
10: You gonna let a few lousy shells scare you?
3: What makes him so brave?
4: Let's move, Joe.
3: Yeah. It's a real familiar hill.
4: It should be.
3: Seems we took it a couple of times before.
4: They call it Bloody Ridge.
3: Or some name.
9: Corman!
4: Joe, About 50 yards.
3: Okay, Bright Eyes, make that burp gun talk. Time a boy, Sweeney. That was real nice talking.
10: Keep moving. We gotta take this hill.
3: Ah, what do we need it for?
4: That thing's too heavy for you, Joe.
3: I'm coming. I'm coming.
4: $400 million Chinese. The war could last forever.
10: Come on,
3: Sweeney, they're dug in. You think you can put a couple of rounds into that hole?
4: Hold still.
3: Hope that sergeant saw it. He thinks we're goofing off.
4: $400 million Less two.
7: You take a bunch of trees so you can take a hill, so that you can take a town, so that you can take a bunch of trees. There's no overall picture to a bunch of Marines. Just another hill, another town. There's no overall picture of the battalion aid station either. Just a bunch of Marines. Wounded Marines.
6: How many more, Corporal?
7: That's all, Doctor.
6: For now, you mean?
7: Hey, Angie, see that this kid gets a bed.
9: As soon as I give this injection.
6: Casualties were sure low for the territory we won.
7: Well, most of the economies pulled out. Only a few diehards stayed to hold the hill. Tomorrow, we try to take the town. Tomorrow, we're going to be real busy.
6: Well, you be careful, Phil. I want to lose you.
7: Don't worry, Doctor. I'm careful. Hey, Angie.
8: Am I supposed to run this aid station myself? Well, am I the only guy that works? Except you, Doctor, of course.
6: I'm going to check on our supplies. I'll be back.
7: Angie, get this kid off the table and let's get some chow.
8: Hey, Tommy, you and Jay are just goofing off. Put this patient in bed.
7: Never mind. I'll do it.
8: Geez, look at him. Just a kid.
7: How old are you?
8: 19. I'll be 20 on Christmas Day. How do you like that for a tough break?
7: Easy with him.
8: I got to have a birthday on Christmas. A bed 7 is empty.
7: We just put a guy in that bed 3 hours ago.
8: I know. It's empty now.
7: What's the sense of saving him only to see him go that way?
8: It's going to be rough tomorrow. Scuttlebutt says the commies are going to make it real rough.
7: We'll see for ourselves.
8: I know. These Red Crosses make real good targets.
7: Well, incidentally, what do you want for your birthday?
8: I just want to see it. I just want to see it.

0: We gonna sit on this hill all day?
1: Now, relax, Sarge. When it's time to move up, the lieutenant will let us know.
2: Get a nice view of the town from up here.
1: Yeah, some town, a few lousy buildings.
2: Looks like the Navy's gonna take a little of the sting out of those beehives.
0: Those are carrier base.
1: I wouldn't care if some guy tossed them up in the air just as long as they keep dropping bombs.
2: They've been out for 2 hours.
1: Now, don't worry, there'll be plenty left for us. There always is.
0: There's the signal. Okay, stop moving. We want to take that town fast. Understand? Fast.
1: Come on, Sweeney, let's move.
2: Wonder what the name of it is.
3: Snipers. I bet the town is loaded with snipers.
2: Hey, Joe.
1: Over here.
2: You want to hear something funny?
1: Huh?
2: Nobody knows the name of the town.
1: Well, what's so funny?
2: Nothing. Only somebody should know.
1: No, it's just a town. Probably got a pawn shop, a movie, a restaurant. Guy selling papers on the corner. It's just a town.
2: I thought you knew every inch of this country.
1: Come on. I want to get into that town.
2: Let's wait for the rest of the Marines, huh? We don't have to take it all alone.
1: I'm in a hurry.
2: What's the rush?
1: I want to see what they're printing in their newspapers.

0: Most Americans know that the soldiers, sailors, marines, and airmen who wear the uniform of the United States donate their own blood freely to help maintain an adequate blood bank. You see, they more than anyone else recognize how vital whole blood and plasma are to the maintenance of life when a man lies sick or wounded. They contribute because they recognize it to be a military necessity of which they themselves may one day be in need. Now, not all of us have the opportunity to serve in uniform, but each of us has the chance to become a blood buddy to an American serviceman. By donating our blood now, we can assure him that there will be an adequate supply to meet the conditions of any foreseeable emergency when he may be in need. At the present time, our supplies of blood plasma are gravely depleted, and each of us must take it upon himself to assure the fact that the blood bank for our armed forces is maintained at a safe level at all times. So do your part for the men who protect our freedom and American way of life. Your Navy urges you to call your local Red Cross chapter today and ask where and when you may make your donation of blood to the armed forces of the United States.
1: Before a Marine or a sailor is sent off to war, he's oriented. He knows what he's fighting for and he knows why. In fact, well, the only thing that bothers him is just that maybe he's the only one who knows. You see, high prices or taxes don't mean too much to a guy who's trying hard to live until tomorrow. But don't get me wrong. The right to complain is something guys in uniform respect. But when the Marine Corps has been given a job, such as taking a Korean town, and when the problem is street fighting, taking a town house by house, you don't hear complaints. All you hear are bullets.
2: What now, Joe?
3: Oh, look at me. You got any bright ideas, Sergeant?
4: I'm not paid to get ideas. I just follow orders.
2: You're a great help.
4: We're pinned down nice and solid.
2: No kidding.
3: No sense in just running across that square. We'd be picked off before we got our left foot down.
2: Bet that guy got a marksmanship medal.
4: Best thing to do is to get them in a crossfire.
3: Nice idea, Sarge. How are we going to do it?
4: I'm going back. Get a few guys and circle around. In exactly 18 minutes, make your move.
2: Don't get into any arguments, Sarge.
3: Don't even bother with Chow. We'll take her without you.
4: Just don't try no jerk tricks, you hear me? No jerk tricks!
3: That sergeant has very little confidence in me.
2: Each town gets tougher. Each foot gets tougher.
3: This town's a lot bigger than it looked from the hill.
2: On top of that building, Joe. See him?
3: Yeah.
2: You cover me.
3: What, are you crazy?
2: I'm going to get him before he gets up.
3: All right, but keep low and shoot fast.
4: Sweeney?
2: Relax, Joe. That's one less to worry about.
3: How long are we going to sit here?
2: 15 minutes more. You know something? We're in a nice little trap.
3: I just can't do it.
2: Nice and... What are you talking about?
3: That's circular on how to grow hair. Take it easy. Relax. Don't worry. Sweeney, I'm going to end up bald.

0: What's keeping him alive? What's keeping him alive? Scalpel.
1: Scalpel.
0: I'm going to save the arm, Angie, but you need blood.
1: Blood.
2: Any sign of the Sarge, Sweeney?
3: We got 5 minutes more.
2: I wonder who got it.
3: They print a list, Joe. Gets longer every day.
0: You're all so young. So shot up. So young. Soldier.
4: Soldier.
0: You'll get experience on the battlefield. It'll make you a better doctor. Sponge.
1: Sponge.
0: I don't need to be a better doctor. I need blood.
1: Blood.
2: It must be time, Sweeney. It must be.
3: Yeah, it is. Now, listen.
2: Make it good.
3: When I ducked out before, I got a good look at the real estate.
2: You sound like a salesman.
3: We stick close to the buildings for about 40 feet.
2: Yeah.
3: And head across the square. There's a white building we can duck in it.
2: You saw all that?
3: Yeah.
2: You got good eyes.
3: Come on.
2: I don't see the building, Sweeney. I can't find it.
3: Follow me.
2: I see it. Such a fuss. Lousy little town. Sweeney! Sweeney, you okay?
3: Find cover, Joe!
2: No, not without you. Just a few feet. Can you make it?
3: I can't.
2: Come on, I'll drag you.
3: I'm wide open, Joe. Wide open.
2: Come on, just a few more steps. Come on. Hold it. Stay here for a minute. I got him, Sweeney. I got him.
3: Thanks.
2: Carmen! You hit bad, Sweeney?
3: I hurt, Joe.
2: Carmen!
3: Right across the middle. Look, I gotta hold myself.
2: Where is he? Carmen!
5: There's a war on, Marine, remember? This ain't Fifth Avenue.
2: You gotta help my pal. He's hit bad.
5: Just take a look, Marine. This cell phone will have to do until I can get a stretcher.
2: Sweeney, listen. I gotta move up. You take care of my pal, sailor, understand? Take care of him.
5: Don't worry.
2: I'll be back, Sweeney. Hold on. You're gonna be okay. Just hold on.
3: I didn't dig it deep enough, sailor. I just didn't dig it deep enough.
6: You might as well get used to the idea. Those names on those casualty lists, they belong to the kids who used to knock a baseball around an empty lot. The kids who used to keep your daughters out until 1 a.m. Kids who right at this very minute are stopping the enemy, but at the same time, stopping a few bullets.
0: I hear that thing in my sleep.
1: Me too.
0: This was the last one. Take a look in the ward. It sure gets quiet when that thing is off. In Korea, Angie, pain is a quiet thing.
1: And you're doing all you can, Doc. You've been working miracles. Honest, real miracles.
0: We'd do more if we had more to work with.
1: Phil!
5: Right here, Doctor. Just give him the last of the injections.
0: Thought I told you to give this boy more blood.
5: You did?
0: Well?
5: We run out, Doc.
0: I'll be right back.
7: Say, what do you think this is, Grand Central... Oh, sorry, Doctor.
8: You've got to do something, Colonel.
7: Right now, Doctor, I'm trying to win a war.
8: You promised me that I'd get more whole blood.
7: You got it.
8: I mean, that's all there was?
7: For a while. It's impossible. Look, Doctor, I've done everything I can. That's all they could spare.
8: Colonel, I haven't had my clothes off for 36 hours. What little staff I have is knocked out, but we've managed to save men who would have died.
7: Don't think I don't know what you're doing, Commander. I know, and I'm thankful.
8: I don't want thanks because the men I'm saving are dying. You understand me? I've lost 5 men this week because I couldn't give them any blood. I'm going to lose more.
7: What do you want me to do?
8: Get me blood.
7: Doctor, be reasonable.
8: I can save these lives. I can get them back on their feet. They don't have to die.
7: Be reasonable.
8: Stop saying
7: that. There's a war on. Do the best you can.
8: Colonel, I...
7: I'm sorry, Doctor. Only... Well, you've been in here every day for 2 weeks. I've done everything I can. Look, here's the letter I got in answer to my request.
0: I see.
7: Read it all.
0: I've read enough.
7: I'll keep trying, only you've seen the letter. There just isn't any.
0: Sorry I blew my top, Colonel. It's just that these kids are bleeding so much. You'd think the people at home would bleed just a little.

0: The doc's been gone for half an hour.
1: Stop worrying about the doc. Let's finish bedding these guys down. You okay, Marine?
0: Okay.
1: Try to lie still.
0: Here comes the doc. Looks like he lost.
1: Keep working.
2: Everything shipshape, sailor?
1: Yes, sir. Only, we need the blood, sir. Need it bad.
2: Colonel said he's doing everything he could.
0: Want to take a look at this boy? Yeah, sure. How are you doing, son?
3: I'm hot, Doc. I'm hot all over.
0: The fever will pass.
3: I keep passing out. I'm going to live, aren't I, Doc? Aren't I?
0: Sure, sure. Just try and get some rest.
3: Can't you stay with me, Doc? Please, my mom, she... When I'm sick...
1: He needs blood, Doctor. He's living on guts right now.
2: I know. I'll look in again after I catch an hour's sleep.
0: You need an iron stomach. Iron stomach.
1: We could save so many, Doc. So many.
2: I need sleep. I've got to get some sleep.
1: Hey, Angie. You think they're sleeping back home?
4: Think about it for a minute. He's talking about you. He wants to know how you're sleeping. He's wondering what you think about at night. If in between the new car, the vacation, the new dress, you ever stop to think about a country named Korea, or the Marines, soldiers, and sailors who use it for a post office address. Think about it for a minute. He's talking about you.
0: It's quiet, Phil.
1: Been quiet for over an hour. The night makes more noise where I come from. Bullfrogs.
0: Better bullfrogs than artillery. It's real quiet without those guns.
1: It's getting cold.
0: And maybe the truce talks are on again, huh?
1: No bet on it. It's going to be dark in half an hour.
0: Here comes a Marine. He ought to know.
5: Hi, sailor.
0: Hi, Marine.
5: I'm looking for a pal of mine.
0: Is the fighting over?
5: Yeah, we took the town, if that's what you mean.
1: Anything we can do for you, Marine?
5: His name is Joe. I'm looking for my pal.
0: The Marine?
5: What else? His name is Sweeney.
0: Well, did he get himself shot?
5: Just a scratch. Sweeney's a real tough kid.
0: I don't recognize the name. The guys in this tent are all knocked out for the night.
5: Well, I was told he was in here. Look, I'll just be a second.
1: Why don't you come back tomorrow?
5: Come on, have a hug, will you? It won't take a minute.
0: Okay, well, keep it down, Joe. Watch those big feet of yours.
1: No.
0: What's the matter with you, Phil?
5: Look, sailor, I might not have a chance to get back to see him for a long time. We move up tomorrow.
1: You don't want to go in there, Joe.
5: Are you nuts? My pal is in there, Sweeney. And
0: what do you mean?
1: You don't want to go in there.
5: I'm walking through those doors, sailor, understand?
0: He moves up tomorrow.
5: Don't try and stop me.
1: I got a bottle, Marine. I bought it from a guy. Now, let's go back to our
5: place. I'm going in.
2: The Lord give it, and the Lord take it away. He who has lived shall live again and again.
5: God. God. God.
4: You want a speech? You want me to wave the flag? Do you really have to be told? You've got the answer. You've got the blood.

0: time next week.
1: The National Broadcasting Company, in cooperation with the United States Navy Recruiting Service, has brought you another in the series of dramatic incidents based on the experiences of the men and women in the United States Navy. In today's story, your narrator was Larry Hayes, and the cast included Leon Janney, Maurice Tarplin, Don Briggs, Gilbert Mack, Lyle Sudrow, and Michael O'Day. The program was written and directed by David Harmon and produced by Chick Vincent and Cy Levine. Jack Costello speaking. Tune in again next week at this same time when the National Broadcasting Company will once again present...
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0: 31 and a half, 32, 33, 35, 40, and 10 is 50, and 50 is a pound. 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
1: A fiery horse with the speed of light, a cloud of dust, and a hearty, "Hi-yo, Silver, the Lone Ranger."

0: In the early days of the Western United States, the stagecoach lines were the only means of transportation. The trails they followed led through rough country that offered perfect cover for road agents and hostile Indians. And it was not until the masked rider of the plains started his great fight for law and order that travel became safe. It was the Lone Ranger's strength and courage that blazed the trail for justice and made possible the winning of the West. Return with us now to those thrilling days of yesteryear. From out of the past come the thundering hoofbeats of the great horse Silver. The Lone Ranger rides again.
1: Come on, Silver! It's going to be trouble! We've got to hurry! Hail, Silver! Away!

0: tumble-down ranch house loomed out of the darkness at the side of the trail. Not a single light showed in any of the windows. The Lone Ranger and Tonto reined up and dismounted.
1: So we let our horses drink here, Tonto, and then push on.
2: Looks
1: as if it'd be a place to camp in the tall timber ahead.
2: That's right. We make camp there.
1: To fill our canteens. Then we won't have to hunt for water in the... What is it, Tonto?
2: Wait. You come. This way.
1: Did you hear something?
2: That's right. Come from house. Leave horse here.
3: Oh, Helen is dead.
1: I heard that.
2: Someone in house talk of death.
1: This way, Kimasabe.
3: They better be told. They better be told. They'll all be murdered.
1: We're going in there. Come on. There she is.

0: Seems to be here all alone.
1: Come. They're trying to get me. They'll get the others. It's destruction. They've got to be warned.
2: She's been shot, Tonto.
3: Yeah.
2: Tonto, look at wounds. Water. Have you got any left in your canteen, Tonto?
1: Please tell him. Tell him it's a trap.
2: There, now. Take it easy. You're going to be all right.
3: Here. Him wanna.
2: And drink this. Here. Try to drink.
1: Go away. Leave me alone. Don't shoot no more. Let me be.
2: This woman needs a lot of help, Tonto. Stay here and dress that wound. I'm going back to that town that we left a few miles back. See if there's someone who can help her.
1: Let me be. Don't do it.
2: I'll be back as soon as I can make it, Tonto.
3: Well, I'm not doing it.
2: Ready, Silver?

0: hurt you to come with me and see her, will it? What sort of a doctor are you?
1: Well, it ain't that, stranger. It's just that I think you're downright loco, that's all.
0: Because I want to help a dying woman?
1: No, because I think you don't know what you're talking about. There ain't been no one living in that house you mentioned for a good many years.
0: I don't care whether or not there's been anyone living there. There's a woman there now. She needs a doctor.
1: Well, I got a lot of things to do right here in town.
0: Doctor, you're coming with me one way or the other. Take your choice.
1: Hey, Savvy. You got an outlaw pal hid away there with bullet trouble, and you want me to help him. Now, ain't that the truth?
0: I've told you the truth.
1: You're afeard to bring him into town on account of the law here.
0: We've already talked too long. Come along.
1: Hey, hold on. Let me be...
0: This way. You want to take a horse of your own, or will I have to carry on my horse?
1: Now, listen. Wait just a second. Let me say something.
0: Speak fast.
1: Well, if you're on the level in what you say, you wouldn't have no objection to me taking the sheriff and a couple of deputies along, would you?
0: I'd welcome them. I think they're needed if that woman was speaking the truth.
1: All right. I'll go saddle up a horse. You go two doors yonder and tell the sheriff. I'll be ready by the time you get back.
0: Good enough. If you're not ready, I'll find you.
1: I've been ready for 10 minutes. What took you so long, Sheriff?
2: Want a couple of deputies to go with us, Doc. No telling what this masked gent's leading us into.
1: Where are they?
2: We'll pick them up as we ride. Let's travel.
1: Lead the way, stranger.
0: Come on, Silver.
1: Not so fast now. I ain't one for speed riding.
0: Very well.
1: Well, you got to savvy what sort of position I'm in, stranger. It ain't that I shirk my duty as a doctor. It's only that I hanker to keep on doing that duty for a few years more.
0: Very well.
2: You see, stranger, the last doc that was around here was dragged out of bed at night to plug bullet wounds for a couple of horse thieves. When he got done, they was afraid he'd squeal on them, so they shot him.
0: You'll not be shot, Doctor.
1: I know doggone well I won't.
2: There's the deputies. Now shove on and let's have a look at the dying woman.

0: Silver.
1: Is that the house?
0: Yes.
1: Shucks, that place ain't been lived in since the Bartons moved west.
0: I know nothing about that.
1: Well, what's the matter?
0: My friend's horse was left here. It's gone.
2: Likely strayed a bit. Let's get inside.
1: I can see a light inside there now.
2: One might have dim one. Like that candle.
0: Well, there's the woman.
2: I'll have a look.
0: Tonto, where are you?
1: Who you calling?
0: My friend. He was here when I left. Tonto, where are you?
2: This woman is dead.
0: I was afraid she would be.
2: You mean to say she was alive when you left her?
0: Yes.
2: Sheriff? Can I speak to you alone for a minute?
1: Sure thing, Doc. Right over this way.
2: Where at is this pal of yours, mister?
0: I don't know. He seems to have left in a hurry. No sign that he's done anything at all since I left him here. I don't...
1: You're right, Doc. Hey there, stranger.
0: What?
1: You say you left a partner here?
0: Yes.
1: That this woman was alive when you was here last?
0: Yes.
1: Just heist your hands. Take his guns, boys.
0: Now, hold on. No one's taking my guns. What's the matter?
1: One of two things. Either that part of yours killed this woman, or you're lying. And in either case, you're under arrest.
0: What do you mean?
1: You take a close look at the dead woman, and at the wound in her back, and tell me how in blazes...
0: Wound? Back?
1: That's it.
0: There was no wound there.
1: There is now. And she didn't live one second after it.
0: Well, then Tonto...
1: Yeah, squirm out of it now. Tell us Tonto, or whatever his name is, done it.
0: No, but he must have been here. Someone came. Someone who...
1: Hey, put down them guns.
0: Stand back. Sheriff,
3: them guns.
0: Keep back or I'll let you have it. I'm leaving here without interference. I've got to find Tonto.
1: You leave here and I'll have a posse out to scour this country within the next half hour.
0: Don't move, any of you.
1: You'll be brought back to hang. I'm warning you.
0: I'll take that chance.
1: Hey, after him. Pull that door open.
3: Let me shoot him.

0: Absorbed in his task of caring for the woman who had been shot, Tonto was surprised and taken captive by two outlaws. The point of a gun, he was forced to ride with them to their camp, where Scar, the leader of the band, stepped forward to meet them.
1: Who's this redskin? Where'd you find him? Well, speak up. Who is he?
2: Give us a chance, Scar. We found him at the house.
1: What house?
2: Well, near where we met up with Sadie Grant. He was fixing to patch up her wound.
1: So she wasn't dead.
2: She is now.
1: The job should have been done right in the first place. Now, what about this redskin?
2: We found him there. We don't know how much he knows.
1: Ain't you asked him?
2: Sure we have, boss. Only he won't tell nothing.
1: Oh. So he wouldn't tell nothing. Now, ain't that too bad? I suppose you asked him nice and gentle if he happened by chance to overhear the lady say who done for her. And he says he wouldn't tell. Yeah. That's what I think of redskins. That's just a starter. Now, do you figure on talking or not?
3: Me not talk.
1: Maybe if I loosen a few of your teeth, you'll change your tune.
2: Gosh. Scar, you most knocked him loose from our hands.
1: Hang on to him. Talk, Dratcher, talk!
2: Gosh.
1: Doggone near busted my knuckles on you. Well, there's a sight easier ways to make you talk. Be sure his ropes are tight. And tie him to that tree over there and build up a fire. I got an old branding iron that we'll heat up.
2: What's the difference how much he hurt, Scar? It ain't too much time to waste. Let's just drill him and then bust camp and get a moving.
1: You asking for a sample of my fist, Lefty?
2: Gosh, no, boss.
1: Then let me do the thinking and planning for this outfit.
2: Yeah, sure thing. Come on, Redskin, you're going to get tied up. You'll save yourself a heap of pain by talking now instead of later on.
1: Hold on, I'll go with you. There's more things I want to know.
2: Yeah, sure, boss.
1: Was this woman talking when you got there?
2: She was out of her head, sort of.
1: Answer what I asked. Was she talking?
2: Yeah, she was talking wild and crazy, saying things about death and destruction. It's a good thing we went back to make sure she was dead. She might have spoiled all her plans.
4: I make these ropes are plenty tight.
1: Yeah. She was saying that, huh?
4: That's right, Scar.
1: She didn't say nothing about us having a half a score of men in the bottom of Bryant's Gap when the stage comes through?
2: Not that we heard.
1: She didn't make mention of the things we done to the bridge?
2: Nope.
1: All right, then. You just have to take the chance that no one but the Redskin was there to get wise that something was going on.
2: Yeah, sure thing.
1: Why in thunder that fool woman have to find out our plans anyhow?
2: Scar, you got men in this gang that's got tongues wagging too free.
1: I know it.
2: They was talking in the eating place, and that's how the old woman got wind of things.
1: I'll fix them. Just wait till we've got the stuff we want off of that stage. Then I'll deal with the tongue waggers. I need all the men we got till then.
2: Scar.
1: Well?
2: The fewer we got to whack up the stuff, why, the more each of us gets.
1: I know.
2: I'd admire tending any small details, making us fewer in number. Me and Jake could do it. Couldn't we, Jake?
5: Sure.
1: Wait till after the job's done.
2: Oh, sure, boss. After the job's done, that's what I meant. Yeah, I reckon those ropes will hold a redskin to the tree for a time.
1: Yeah, let me see. That'll do. You feel like talking yet, redskin?
3: You big fool.
1: Yeah? That's for calling me a fool. How'd you like it?
3: You not hurt, Tonto.
2: Doggone, the critter sure got spunk, ain't he?
1: We'll take it out of him. Eat up that iron.
2: Yeah, boss.
1: Well?
2: One thing I've been wondering about.
1: Speak fast, then.
2: Well, we got the bridge all set to go down.
1: Well?
2: Now, won't the fall kill the folks that's in the stage?
1: The water will likely break the fall. But what if it does kill them?
2: Well, only that we'd have a time trying to collect ransom. The folks from the stage are dead.
1: Who's to know they're dead?
2: Huh?
1: If we collect the ransom, then if we can't deliver the person paid for, what of it?
2: Why, Savvy? Yeah, I guess you got all the angles covered, Scar. You sure don't overlook nothing.
1: And for the last time, Lefty, I'm telling you to let me do the thinking for this gang.
2: Oh, sure, boss. I'm sorry.
1: See that it don't happen again, that's all. Now get the fire bill up and make it fast.
2: All right, boss. Come on, Jake. We'll start up a fire. It won't take long. Plenty of wood handy.
5: Yeah.
1: Now, Redskin, one thing is settled. You're gonna die. You can die easy and quick, or slow and awful painful. It's for you to decide. I'll leave you here to think it over while I go and get a Brandon iron hot. White hot.
0: The curtain falls on the first act of our Lone Ranger story. Before the next exciting scenes, please permit us to pause for just a few moments.

0: to continue our story. When he realized that Tonto must have been captured by outlaws, the Lone Ranger escaped from the sheriff's posse who were holding him for murder. Meanwhile, Tonto faced torture at the hands of Scar and his men. The outlaw leader and his two lieutenants walked toward the tree where the Indian was tied. A white-hot iron gleamed in Scar's hand.
1: Come on, you coyotes. I'll show you how to handle a redskin.
2: They're right with you, Scar.
1: I told the rest of the boys to get set to move.
2: Yeah, they're ready.
1: Stage will be along real soon. We don't want to miss that. You heard what I said, Tonto?
3: Me here.
1: We don't figure to waste much time with you. You'll talk fast or not at all, savvy? I want to know if there was anyone else around the house when that woman told things.
3: Me, not say her tell things.
1: She said something, though. What did she say?
3: Me, not talk.
1: All right. That's the last chance you'll get. This iron is nice and hot. It'll...
3: You wait.
1: We're going to talk, eh?
3: You hit Tonto. You hit Tonto plenty times.
1: Hitting you didn't have no effect. We'll see what this...
3: No, maybe Tonto hit back.
1: Yeah? With your hands tied? That's a laugh.
3: Hands not tied.
1: What?
3: He's so...
4: Ow, boy!
1: Ow!
4: Get him!
5: He's loose from the hot iron!
6: That hot iron is better on the ground.
4: A masked man!
1: Get him! Stop him!
4: Hold my hand!
6: Here, had a gun.
3: Tommy got him.
6: This way, the horses...
4: Stop him! Get him!
6: Get him on my horse! We're away now, Tonto.
3: From that, be good. Tonto, you leave a trail for me. If it were possible, you find trail in dark.
6: Yes. But Tonto here plans. These men were the ones who murdered the woman.
3: That's right. Woman dead down. We not help. The people in stage still live. We help them.
6: The stage?
3: Come this way plenty soon. We stop them.
6: The westbound, huh?
3: That's right. Tonto tell you scheme.
0: Westbound stage held not only a fortune in paper money, but a man of national importance as a passenger. Andrew Taggart from Washington was traveling west with his daughter Joan.
7: Go on! Get up! Get on there!
0: Hour after hour, the lumbering stage had rolled on through the bright moonlit night toward the distant coast. The girl and her father dozed fitfully, troubled by the stories they had heard of outlaws in the district.
8: Father.
9: Can't you sleep, my dear?
8: No. I don't know why. I'm dead tired, but...
9: But what, my dear?
8: I don't know what it is. I feel as though something was
9: Come
8: going...
9: Come now. Let's try to forget all those stories we've heard. Outlaws aren't going to bother us.
8: You are a terribly important person, though, Dad. If it were generally known that you were here practically unguarded...
9: Marsh. Let me adjust the pillow. Now, lean back against the cushions and close your eyes. There's a beastly ride ahead of you. It's rest of night when it's cool.
8: I'll try, Father.
9: There's a good girl now.
7: Yeah! Get over there!
0: While the stage rumbled on, the Lone Ranger and Tonto raced to intercept it before it reached the bridge. The Lone Ranger had learned of the outlaw's plan from Tonto. He knew there was but one chance for safety for the people in the stage. They must not cross the bridge. There was no time to ride for a posse. No chance to get help enough to fight Scar's gang. The stage at all costs must be halted.
6: There's the stage, Tonto! Come on, Tillman! Rain up there! Up there, stage!
7: Outlaws! Fire on them!
6: Rain up and listen to me!
10: What's the meaning of this? I demand...
6: Well, this is no robbery. I'm trying to help you.
10: I'm Congressman Taggart. You realize...
6: What did you say your name was?
10: Taggart.
8: My father's a congressman. You dare harm him or interfere with
6: him... Well, that's the reason.
8: What?
6: The congressman. Men are waiting ahead of here. They plan to abduct you and your daughter.
10: What? What's this?
0: There's a bridge a little west of here. The plan is to destroy the bridge.
5: How do you know?
0: We learned of the plan. The bridge is to crash down when the stage goes over it. It's weakened to do that. When the stage drops into the river, the crooks will have all of you at their mercy. They'll take whatever there is that's worthwhile. They plan to hold your passengers for ransom.
5: You sure of this?
0: Yes.
9: Who are you?
8: And why are you mad?
0: I can't answer your questions. I stopped you to tell you must go south from here. Go to the next town and get the law to help you.
9: Declare, in spite of the mask, I'm inclined to trust you.
0: I'm telling you the truth. There's at least 10 men in the gang that's waiting for you. Tell the sheriff that the men are the same ones who killed the old lady. He'll know what you're talking about.
5: Well, I don't know why we should trust you, stranger. If you tell who you are and take that mask off...
0: You've got to listen to me.
9: Look.
5: There's the sheriff coming. Hi, sheriff.
0: The sheriff.
5: Stay right where you are, mister. If you told us the true story, you ought to be glad the sheriff's coming.
11: Hey, what's going on there? Ice your head. Ice them or we'll start shooting.
0: No, Tutter. We can't shoot at the moment.
9: Them come with gun for you.
0: Sheriff, listen to me.
11: All right, Juniper, it's him again.
5: Hey, we got you, ain't we?
11: You got loose from us before, stranger, but you won't get loose this time.
5: Why, there's the redskin he told us about, too.
11: Yeah. So you found him, huh? Well, now we can learn how the woman was killed.
9: One moment, sir.
11: Huh?
12: This is Congressman Taggart, Sheriff.
11: Oh, glad to know you, sir.
9: Thank you, Sheriff. You seem to know this masked man.
11: I know him for a critter that fooled us a little while ago. And one that we've been hoping to catch up with ever since.
9: To arrest?
11: Arrest and hold for murder. Him and the redskin both.
0: Now, hold on, Sheriff. I was telling Mr. Taggart that he should have taken the stage south from here to meet you. The gang that really killed that woman is in wait at the bottom of the bridge to the west.
11: For what?
0: To capture these important people when the bridge collapses.
11: That bridge ain't likely to collapse.
0: It's been weakened by these men.
11: And you ain't one of them?
0: No. Tyler was captured by them. He learned of the plan.
11: All I know is what I see. I seen the way you busted loose from us at the abandoned house.
0: But I had to. Tonto was captured.
11: Why didn't you tell us where he was held and take us with
0: you? You know very well that you wouldn't have given me a chance to do that.
11: You never said nothing about it. I think you lie.
0: Sheriff,
11: if what you say is true, you'd have took us with you to help your partner, the Redskin. Tain't natural for an honest man to face a gang of crooks such as you talk of single-handed when he could take the law with him.
0: I didn't even know that I'd be able to find Tonto.
9: Sheriff, we'll be guided by your advice.
8: But, Father,
9: quiet, John, please.
11: My advice is to go right on your way. Likely this critter has the rest of his gang hidden ambushed to the south of here. And he's turning you right into the trap.
9: That sounds quite logical.
11: We'll take the masked man and the redskin into the jail and see if we can't sweat a little truth-telling out of them.
9: Thank you, Sheriff.
8: Father, I'm not so sure we're doing the wise thing.
9: You're being influenced by this masked man.
8: But I only want to...
0: The sheriff is either in league with these crooks or a stubborn fool.
11: Oh, so now you're calling me names, huh? Well, come along. Take his guns, deputy. You, redskin, get off that stage and mount up. You're riding with us.
0: Sheriff, your stubbornness gives me no choice.
11: Huh?
0: You won't let this stage escape the danger that's ahead of
11: you.
0: Will you believe what I said if I show you the bridge collapsing and the outlaws beneath it?
11: Stolen for time, huh?
0: Perhaps I am. Perhaps I've just been stalling, as you say, till you and the deputy moved around so we could cover you both, as well as the stage driver, like this.
5: My rifle's busted.
0: Now you're all covered. Get guns on them, Tonto.
10: Oh, me got them.
9: Give it all my life.
0: I'm riding ahead. I'll show you that bridge. If you want me, come and get me.
5: Hold Silver, away!
10: No, you fella. You fella masked man.
11: Get going, driver. Get the stage moving. Stay behind us. Come on, deputy. Get up there. Keep him in sight. Don't lose him. Don't fire. Just keep after him till we can shoot straight enough to kill. Come on, boys. Follow me. Get up. Get up there. Get up there. Come on there. Get up there.
5: Get up. Go there. Get on. I never seen nothing like that masked man. Look at him travel. The way he draws guns. The way he rides.
10: Him, Lone Ranger.
5: The Lone Ranger, you say?
10: Huh.
5: The Lone Ranger. Great Scott, no wonder.
13: Get up there. Get up there. Get on.

0: Come on, Silver. We'll show them the truth. The bridge is just ahead. We'll crash it for them. We'll have a high dive, Silver, old boy. Come on, boy. Faster, faster.
1: Flashing through the night, the Lone Ranger and Silver led the way to the bridge. Close behind him came the sheriff and his deputy. Then a little farther back to stage with Tonto riding close. There was no hesitation for the masked man when the bridge was reached. Silver's mighty hoofs thundered on the board. The bridge swayed and trembled. Then

0: over.
1: I got two. Drop him. Let him have it. Watch my to the outlaw. Give it to him, Bud. He's firing. Give it to him. Don't let him get away. Only a couple of them left. By Juniper, the masked man told the truth. He gave it up his own life to prove it. Get after them surviving outlaws. Now we got them all down. Come on, they're on our side of the river.

0: gosh, Congressman Taggart, that there man that went down with the bridge to save you was the Lone Ranger.
1: Please, man.
2: He gave his life, Father, to save us. Oh, why did that sheriff have to be so stubborn? Why couldn't the sheriff have believed him?
1: I'll find out who he was. I'll see there's some sort of a fitting memorial that's erected.
3: No, him not want that.
1: You, Indian, you were his friend. Pelpis, I want to show my gratitude.
3: No, Lone Ranger not want thanks.
2: Oh, when I saw that splendid man, that fine horse go down.
4: There, Lone Ranger.
1: There he is. He's not dead. He's alive.
2: Tell him to come. We want him.
4: Get him up, Scout. Oh!

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2: Yeah, and here comes Ken Carpenter now with the biggest news in Rinso's history. 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
4: it. It's the biggest news ever. 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Now, Lever Brothers Company and new 1950 Rinso bring you the Amos and Andy Show. 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Lever Brothers Company, the makers of Rinso, brings you a full half hour of entertainment with Lou Lubin, Ernestine Way, the Jubilaires, Jeff Alexander's orchestra and chorus, and radio's all-time favorites, Amos and Andy. Well, there seems to be some spring cleaning going on today in the household of George Kingfish Stevens. The Kingfish and his wife Sapphire are now in the back bedroom washing windows. Sapphire is sitting on the windowsill with her feet in the room, washing the outside of the glass.
5: Look, big Ophir, if you won't do no work, the least you could do is hold my ankles inside there while I'm sitting on this windowsill cleaning the outside of the windows.
6: Well, I'll hold them. Don't worry about the thing.
5: You know, if I was to fall off of this window ledge, to drop to the ground would kill me. George, why are you looking at me like that?
6: Oh, nothing. I'd never get away with it anyway. tell myself, why are we spending so much time cleaning this back room? Don't tell me your mama's coming to stay with us again.
5: And what could be so terrible about that?
6: Listen, Sapphire, there's only three major disasters that ever hit this present generation. The blizzard of 88, the San Francisco earthquake, and your mama. And I think I got them in the wrong order, too.
5: That'll be just about enough of that, George. And it so happens all this cleaning up ain't for mama. Mm. We've had so little money coming in the past few months, I done reached a decision. We're taking in a boarder.
6: A boarder? Nothing doing, Sapphire Stevens. I just couldn't bear the disgrace having the neighbors to know that my wife had to rent a room. That my sweet little spouse had to sink so low as to take in a boarder.
5: Well, George, that's sweet of you to be so considerate, but what else can I do?
6: Well, maybe you could get your old job back washing cars.
5: I thought it would be something like that. Well, George, it so happens I done already rented the room out to a boarder.
6: Well, I ain't gonna have no boarder in this house. I'll throw him and his bags out in the street.
5: But he's a nice man.
6: I'll toss him right out on his ear.
5: But, Joe, he's paying us $18 a week.
6: When can I welcome this charming fellow to this? Yes, Andy, me and Sapphire then took in a boarder.
2: A boarder? Kingfish, I am surprised at you doing a thing like that.
6: Why, Andy?
2: Well, after all, Kingfish, I done read somewhere that a man's home is supposed to be his castle. Place where he can get away from the cares of the world and seek sanctuary.
6: Yeah, I know, Andy, but this fellow's paying us $18 a week.
2: Oh, $18, huh? Well, I guess you can tear down a castle for that.
6: Yeah, tear down the sanctuary and everything else for that.
2: Tell me this, what kind of fellow is he, King?
6: Well, I ain't met him yet, Andy. He came in last night after I went to sleep, and he left this morning before I woke up. Well, that man gonna kill himself. He only getting 8 hours sleep.
2: Yeah, he's...
6: I done snooped around his room, though, and trying to get a line on him. He sure brought a lot of baggage with him.
2: Yeah, now, how is his clothes?
6: Two-thirds on me under the arm. I got it. I think the Sapphire would have been a recidivist enough to take in a size 44 board, at least.
2: Yeah. Well, anyway, at least you can use his neckties and handkerchiefs.
6: Yeah, well, the main thing I was worried about is how is we going to feed the man? I done told Sapphire the thing to do is to start the meals off with a lot of water and sweet rolls. Mm-hmm. That'll bloat him up, and he'll be slowed down by the time the expensive stuff comes, like... Hash and the meatloaf and that stuff.
2: Yeah. Well, either that, or you could sit him right across the table from Sapphire.
6: Yeah, that ought to take his appetite, yeah. Of course, the main thing is what kind of meals we're going to serve the man. Andy, you live at a boarding house. What kind of stuff you get over there?
2: Oh, not so good, Kingfish. Tell you the truth, when the food comes to the table, it looks so bad you can't eat it.
6: Look bad, huh? Yeah, what do you do, Andy?
2: Well, lately I done found a way to solve the problem. I just use my napkin as a blindfold and plow right in.
6: Yeah, well, I hope this board and thing work out all right. My hope. I'm going to get on home now and meet him at supper.
2: Yeah, you know, there's just one thing, Kingfish. I don't like to mention this, but you know, with a boarder around the place, there's always the chance that he might run off with your wife, you know.
6: Yeah, I thought of that too, Andy, but with my luck, it would never happen. Yes, I home, Zephyr.
5: George, look in the parlor. There's flowers, and I got the lights out and candles lit in there. It's all ready for the boat.
6: Holy smokes, don't tell me your food has killed him already.
5: Don't be funny, George. We eat the supper in there. Oh. I want Mrs. Wilson's meal here to be a pleasant one.
6: Yeah, yeah.
5: Everything's on the table. Now, you go wash your hands, and I'll call him.
6: Wash my hands for what?
5: For the boarder's benefit.
6: What are you talking about? I ain't going to touch the fellow.
5: George, be quiet. I'm going to call Mr. Wilson now. Oh, Mr. Wilson! Dinner's ready if you are. Now, remember, George, be nice to him. Remember, he's paying us $18 a week.
6: Well, don't worry about me. I can get along with anybody for $18 a week.
7: Well, well, you must be Stephen. Put it there, old boy. Winthrop Wilson's the name, but my friends call me Wendy. Wendy Wilson.
6: So far, we got to get more money.
5: Don't.
7: Sit down. Looks like you got a wonderful meal on the table here, Miss Stevens. Oh, I'm crazy about roast beef. I'll just help myself here. Certainly nice being with you people. Oh, by the way, Stevens, what line of work you in?
6: Well, kind of semi-retired. I round the house a lot.
7: Round the house a lot, huh? Miss Stevens, I wonder if I could have a lock on my bedroom door.
5: Well, I don't think that'll be necessary.
7: Oh, this roast beef certainly is good, all right. You know, I'm very glad I found this place. Very comfortable here. You know, a lot of single men like hotels. Not me. I'm the friendly type. Like to have people around me all the time. I'll help myself another piece of beef here. Say, Stevens, you seem rather quiet. What's wrong?
6: Well, I...
7: Speak up if you have something to say. Join in the conversation. A man never got anywhere in life keeping his mouth shut.
6: Well, I...
7: That's right, speaker. You know, there's an art conversation. You got to learn to express yourself. That's what you got him out in the mind for. Use him.
6: Well, I agree with you. You see, I always feel that if a man...
7: And now, let's not overdo it.
6: Yeah.
7: Now, I hate a blabbermouth. You know, you got to listen sometimes, too. I'm the listening type myself. I'm sort of on the quiet side. I can't help it. That's the way I am. Well, I'll have some more potatoes and some more beans. And say, I see there's one piece of roast beef left. I'll help myself to that.
6: Hold it. You're over on my plate now. Get off of my plate.
5: Well, George, wasn't that a lovely dinner?
6: Lovely dinner? I didn't think he'd ever stop talking. After dinner, when he went in his room and it got quiet, it was like a sawmill shutting down. I wonder what he's doing in the room now.
5: Well, he was telling me that every night he goes in his room and spends a couple of hours working on his hobby.
6: Hobby, huh? Mm-hmm. Well, that's swell. Most likely one of them stamp collectors. You know, they call them philanthropists.
5: Mm-hmm.
6: Anyway, I'm glad he's out of here, and I don't have to listen to him no more. It's so peaceful just sitting here and relaxing.
5: Yes, I love this time of the day, George.
6: Yeah, nice and quiet. Holy smokes, what in the world is that?
5: George, that's his hobby. He plays the saxophone.
6: Oh, no. Holy mackerel. I want to be blowing into the right end of that thing.
5: And Red Sails in the Sunset is my favorite song.
6: Well, that's a help. At least he knows another tune.

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2: So, you've been having a little trouble with that board of yours, eh, Kingfish?
3: Yes, Amos. He's been there a week now, and I'm about to go out of my mind.
4: Oh, yeah, that saxophone is really getting to Kingfish, Amos.
3: Oh, I tell you, boy, that playing of his is ruining my health. I already got migratory headaches.
2: Now tell me this, is the saxophone really that bad, Kingfish?
3: Bad. Even the cats on the back fence is leaving. You know, I even went to my doctor, Emma.
4: Yeah, well, what did the doctor prescribe, Kingfish?
3: Well, he agreed that if listening to that saxophone playing was giving me the headache and ruining my health, that I'll do something about it. Ah. So he gave me some pills for a sedative. I'll call them phenobarbital or something like that.
4: Well, how'd they work?
3: Had to work, no good. The border wouldn't take him. I tell you, boys, I threw that bum out, but Sapphire won't let me. She thinks he's charming, you know, because he comes to the table with a clean T-shirt on for supper and all that.
2: Well, Kingfish, even though Sapphire wants him there, it seems to me like that, well, the husband ought to be the boss of the house. And you ought to figure out some way of getting that man out of there. I don't want to get messed up in it, but I certainly feel that way. I got to run along, fella. So long.
4: Yeah, so long, Amos. So long.
3: Hey, you know, Anna, what Emma said about being the boss, give me an idea.
4: What's that, Kingfish?
3: Well, Sapphire only took the board in to get money.
4: Yeah.
3: Now, if I was to get a job and bring in some money, I would be the boss of the house again. I could throw the fella out no matter what she say.
4: Holy smoke, you going to take a job? You must hate that saxophone even worse than I thought you did.
3: I'll say I hate it, but I got an angle on it. Look here, I'll go down to the government unemployment office and have them give me a job for a couple of months as an executive. Then I'll quit the thing. And then I'll be eligible for the unemployment insurance again.
4: Hey, Kingfish, I'll go with you. This is a rare thing. Seeing you asking for work is like seeing a total eclipse.
3: Oh, yeah, yeah. Say, Andy, the unemployment man said to sit right here at this desk and he'll be right back to interview me for the job.
4: Yeah, well, you know, he might give you a executive job at that if you play the thing right.
3: Yeah, well, say, wait a minute. Here comes the fellow now.
5: All right, Mr. Stevens. As I understand it, you wish employment.
3: Yeah, so that's right. I'd like to have some dignified position in keeping with my stationery in life. That's what I'd like to have.
5: Now, Mr. Stevens, how recently have you worked? What was your last job?
3: Well, now, let me think. It was only a short time ago. My last job. Don't quite recall what that job was.
4: No, I remember, Kingfish. It was driving a horse car.
3: You have to excuse Mr. Brown. Yeah, he was thinking about my grandpa. That's what he was thinking about.
5: Well, what was your last job?
3: Well, just for example, 2 years ago, I got $350 from the Eureka Mammoth Furniture Company.
5: Furniture Company. That was your salary, eh?
3: Yes, I think it was.
4: No, it wasn't, Kingfish. Don't you remember? You were sleeping in the alley behind their factory, and one of the trucks backed over your foot.
3: Well, yeah. You see, I had a big job at the time, mister, and all of us vice presidents took a nap out there in the alley. Now, getting back to this job, though, you got something for me, well, like something like in a bank or maybe the Federal Reserve. You know, something counting money. I'm good at that kind of stuff. Anything that would suit my talent, you see.
5: Well, I've just been looking over the list of jobs here, Mr. Stevens, and I see one I think would fit your talents to a T.
3: Fine. What is it?
5: It's over in New Jersey, picking berries.
3: Picking berries. Well, now, just a minute, mister. I got kind of a bad back, and I'm going to tell you about my back, too. You know, I bend over like that. Every time I bend over, my sacroiliac jack pops out. That's it. Take that right in.
4: Oh, Joe. Sometimes the thing pops 20, 30 feet. Took us 2 days to find it once.
5: Well, if that job doesn't suit you, here's one running a freight elevator on a night shift.
3: Afraid out of it on night shift. Well, now, about that job, I can't stand being closed in a small place like elevator. See, I got what they call claustrophobia. That's what I got. Well, I tell you, mister, you better forget about that one.
5: Just a minute here. There's another job here you might handle, a cleaning job, standing on a ladder and washing walls.
3: Well, I couldn't take that ladder job either, mister.
5: Well, what's wrong with that? Don't tell me that would give you claustrophobia.
3: No, but when I wake up high like that, I get the hydrophobia. That's what I mean. Hold on, mister.
4: Well, Kingfish, listen, what you going to do now?
3: Well, I don't know, Andy. Just going to have to live with that saxophone player until I can find some other way out.
6: So, George, you finally got home. Where have you been?
3: Well, I had a bite of supper with Andy. I just couldn't stand coming home and listening to the window this evening. Say, I don't hear no saxophone playing. Where is it?
6: Well, I don't think you'll get tonight, George. He brought a friend home from the office and they're in his room. I reckon they must be talking business.
3: Yeah, well, first good break I've had since we've been here. Well, I just like to sit down here and close my eyes and just... Holy smokes, a duet! Oh, no!
0: 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And now, back to Amos and Andy.

0: Oh, me, with them two saxophones playing last night, I got a double headache this morning. Come in, door's open. Who is it?
1: It's a most important member of the committee. It's the most intelligent, it's the smartest man. Nobody much.
0: Sit down, Florida.
1: I ain't got time, Kingfish. It's almost 5 o'clock, and I want to get back to my barber shop and get myself a shave.
0: Yeah, well, how come you got to get back there before five?
1: I got to get back there before I close.
0: Look, I really got myself a problem today. Mm. I got a saxophone playing board up at my place, and I got to find some way to get rid of him. Oh, he's driving me crazy.
1: Well, Kingfish, there ain't but one way to get that board out. Take off your coat. Roll up your sleeves. Walk right up to him and say, "Oh, by the way, Kingfish, how tall is you?"
0: I'm 5'10".
1: How tall is the boarder?
0: 6'4".
1: Why don't you sue him?
0: No.
1: Be good if you could just throw him out. That's what you should do.
0: Yeah, well, I can. Besides that, my wife won't let me. She says he's a nice fella, and on top of that, we need the board money.
1: Mm.
0: So I got to find some way to make him leave of his own violation. That's what I got to find.
1: Yeah, well, what do he do for a living? Tell me that.
0: What does he do? Well, he works for some big business organization. I was thinking if there was some way I could get him fired from his job so that he couldn't afford to pay the board, he'd have to go back to Georgia where he come from.
1: Yeah, well, you know the thing that all these big firms is worried about now with their employees is un-American stuff. Now, if you were to go up to this fella's boss and tell him that you was a member of an investigating committee and you found out some bad things about him, you might get him fired that way, you see.
0: Yeah, say, that ain't a bad idea. And that's exactly what I'm going to do, too, Shorty. And I'll find Andy and I'll get him to help me.
1: Mm. You know, I kind of feel sorry for Baldwin because they have their troubles, too. I know because I used to live in Baldwin House myself.
0: Oh, you did, Shorty?
1: Oh, yeah. It was a beautiful room, all paneled with oriental rugs and everything. I remember one night I was having some friends over, and so I decided to make it nice and homey and have a log fire going for them.
0: Yeah, that's always nice. Yeah.
1: Oh, yeah, I got some beautiful hickory logs. And I got the right kind of kindling wood. And by the time they got there, I had a real roaring fire going. But, boy, was my landlord sore.
0: How come, Shorty?
1: Well, you see, no fireplace.
0: Let's go in, Andy. The secretary said that this is Mr. Parker's office. He's the boss.
2: Yeah, well, I was all set.
3: Come in. My secretary said you wanted to see me on something important.
0: Yeah, that's right, sir. Very important. We are members of the Un-American Investigating Committee. Permit me to introduce ourselves. I am Un-American Stevens. This is Un-American Brown.
2: How you do, sir? Pardon my earphones. I've been tapping wires all morning.
3: Yes. Well, what could you possibly want to see me about?
0: Well, Mr. Parker, you have an employee in your employ by the name of Wilson.
3: That's right. He's a salesman for us.
0: Well, I thought I'd inform you that we have discovered that this man Wilson is a spy.
3: What? Wilson, a spy?
0: That's right. He's a regular Mazi Harry. That's what he is.
2: Oh, yeah. Ain't no question about it, mister. He's versatile, all right.
0: Yes, I got suspicious of him when I thought he was working for a foreign government the first time I met him.
3: Well, why? What happened?
0: Well, he pulled out his wallet and asked me if I had changed for a ruble.
3: Well, tell me this. If there's any truth to what you say, just what country do you suspect him of working for?
0: Well, as near as we can figure, he's working on a freelance basis.
2: Oh, yeah, he's lancing for everybody.
0: Yeah, that's what he is. And we done looked in a suitcase and found 47 different flags. Now, in case this country is ever invaded, no matter who comes, he's on their side waving the flag.
3: Well, up to now, this has all been sheer supposition on your part that he's a spy. Have you any definite proof of this?
0: Oh, certainly we have. We give him a test on the lie detector machine.
2: Yeah.
0: You know, the one of them things with all the needles and the bulbs and the dials go all over? Well, anyway, we set the dial, and we strap the thing on the man's arm, and we ask him point blank, is you in the employ of any foreign government?
3: What happened?
0: The machine blew up.
2: And we had to finally throw water on it, too.
3: Now, look, this has gone just about far enough. I don't know who you are or what your purpose is. We've always found Wilson to be a trusted employee.
0: Yeah, Mr. Parker, you got to fire this man.
3: Now, look, for your information, not only are we not going to fire him, but it might interest you to know that we're transferring him today to our Albuquerque branch, where he'll occupy a much more important position than he does now.
0: Oh, being transferred to Albuquerque, huh? Yeah, well, that's all right with us, just as long as he's out of the United States. We don't care. I don't care. Well, get on in the house here. I guess Mr. Wilson's just about ready to leave. Finally gonna get rid of that saxophone playing. Drive me crazy. This really gonna be a relief. Oh, Miss Wilson.
4: Hello, Stephen. I thought I heard you come in. Well, I'm going to have to leave you. Boss told me today I'd been transferred to the Albuquerque branch.
0: Oh, that's too bad. Just when we was learning to love you, too.
4: Yeah. Well, I got to leave right away. Got my grits all packed. Oh, I certainly have enjoyed staying here.
0: Yeah, well, I guess this is goodbye, then.
4: Yes, it is. Well, I'm off. Oh, say goodbye to the little woman for me. Wonderful woman. Wonderful woman.
0: Yeah. Goodbye, Miss Wilson.
4: Goodbye.
0: Well... Ah, glad he gone. And for the first time, I'll have a little peace and quiet.
5: Oh, Joyce.
0: Oh, Sapphire, I didn't know you was in the house. Where is you?
5: In the kitchen, Joyce. Did Mr. Wilson go yet?
0: Yeah, he just left.
5: He was such a nice man. I'm sure gonna miss him. But at least he left me something to remember him by. Here it is. He taught me how to play it, too.
0: No, Sapphire. Wait. Hold it. Well, come in, fellas. Glad to see you.
2: Yeah, hi, Amos. Hi.
0: Well, hello there, Amos. We just dropped over to see your little baby, little Amos Andrews.
2: Yeah, that's right.
0: Well, she's right here in the crib. Say hello to your godfathers, honey. Yeah, Amos. Well, I went to quite a lot of expense to bring a present here for little darling. See here, Amos Andrews? How you like that? Yeah, well, that's very nice of you, Chiefy. But don't you think something like that is a little advanced for a 3-month-old baby? Oh, no. She'll learn how to handle it in no time. Listen.
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2: You know, Amos, to hear Mr. Carpenter talk like that almost makes me want to be a mother. And speaking of mothers, Amos, how many women is there in the world?
0: Oh, there are millions, then. Why?
2: Well, then it's safe to say that Rinso passed the biggest test in the world.
0: Yeah, sure has, because more women use Rinso than any other wash day soap in the world. 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
0: Good night, folks.
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0: Whistler.
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0: I, the Whistler, know many things, for I walk by night. I know many strange tales, many secrets hidden in the hearts of men and women who have stepped into the shadows. And so I tell you tonight the story of the killers. The rain beats down in torrents, and during the brief flashes of lightning, a certain stone building stands out in the darkness of the night, the courthouse of a county in a southwestern state. A murder trial has come to a conclusion, a sensational trial in which the young killer has been tried and convicted of the brutal slaying of five people, his employer, Farmer Atkins, and Atkins' entire family. The defense, appointed by the state, contended that the slayer was insane. Now the killer stands before the judge.
3: The jury has found that on the night of September 13th, the entire Atkins family was brutally slain with a meat cleaver wielded by the defendant, Joe Nichols. In the absence of sufficient motive other than the $20 found on the defendant was placed under observation by the state psychiatrists. And the said state psychiatrists find the defendant suffering from dementia praecox. Therefore, it is the duty of this court to commit the defendant to the state institution for the insane.
0: So, Joe Nichols was taken to the state asylum, there to be placed under observation and treatment. Now let us travel south in the same state to a certain farm, a farm belonging to the widow Agatha Mayberry. There's no connection whatever between Agatha Mayberry and the insane killer, Joe Nichols, but let us go to the farm anyway. Agatha's husband died 3 years ago and left her with a rather large farm. At first, she managed things very well. But then came the war, and hands became scarcer and scarcer. Then Agatha's sister Ellen came to live with her, and Ellen's daughter, a lazy girl named Della.
4: Storm is coming up stronger now. Did you get those calves in like I told you, Della?
1: What did you say, Aunt Agatha?
4: Get your nose out of that magazine and you could hear me.
5: Aunt Agatha wanted to know if you looked after the calves, darling.
1: No. No, I forgot.
5: You'll have to excuse Della. She just can't get used to this sort of life in so short a time.
4: You've both been here almost a year.
5: Give her time, Agatha.
4: Give her time. I'll give her time. Get out there, Della, and see if those calves are under shelter.
1: I might catch my death of cold in this storm.
4: Those calves are worth more than you are. Go on.
5: Frightened to death of lightning, Agatha.
4: I don't think she's frightened of anything.
1: Why don't you hire a man to do these things?
4: Wish I could. Men are scarce these days, all in the army.
5: Oh, poor baby. Poor baby. You stay here. I'll go and see to the calves.
4: You'll do no such thing, Ellen. Stay here and take care of your baby. And I'll attend to the calves.
5: Well, she'll be all right just as soon as the storm's over.
4: Yeah. Well, you've got to do something around here, Della. At least you can wash the dishes.
1: But I dried them yesterday.
4: Don't hurt your beautiful hands. Anyway, I've got to do something around here under these conditions.
1: You need a man. You need a farmhand.
4: Yes, but I can't get one. So the only thing I can do is to get rid of some of this land. Sell it to someone who can handle it.
5: Well, Mr. Dalton made you an offer for part of it, Agatha. He offered to buy some.
4: Yes, I know. And he can handle it. Has a couple of sons. And a daughter who isn't afraid to get her hands dirty.
5: Oh, how much do you think he'd pay for it?
4: Oh, I don't know. But I'm going to find out.

0: answer. Where are you going?
1: I'm going to see Mr. Dalton, my neighbor. If I can make a deal, I'll make it tonight.
0: But it's storming, Aunt Agatha.
1: I've been in storms before. I'll drive over there and be back in an hour. I'm not a sissy. Go on to bed, Della, and pull the covers over your head.
0: Aunt Agatha's selfish. She's mean. All she thinks about is this farm and work, work. I don't know anything about a farm. I can't learn. I won't.
1: Well, you don't belong on a farm, Della. Doesn't suit you.
0: I won't herd animals. I won't milk cows.
1: Oh, there, darling, don't cry. Mother understands.
0: No one understands me. I won't be a slave. And Agatha's trying to make a slave of me. There are people for such work. There are men for such things.
1: Well, but men are scared, darling. Men are scared.
0: Then we'll leave. We won't put up with this.
1: Well, how can we leave, baby? We have no money.
0: No. Well, I won't take care of animals. I'm going to be a model. I should be in New York or in Hollywood.
1: Oh, now, darling, don't let yourself get excited.
0: Mean and selfish.
1: I hate her. Please, Della, darling, calm yourself.
0: Who does she think she is ordering me around like a slave? I won't stand for it. Miserly old fool, I hate her.
1: You don't mean a word you say, darling. You're just upset now. Please try and relax. No.
2: While Della, poor little Della, sobs and sobs in a fit of hysteria, Aunt Agatha drives on through the raging storm, and 10 minutes later pulls to a stop in front of her nearest neighbor's house, the house of Farmer Dalton.
1: Anybody home? Dalton.
3: Well, land of mercy, Agatha Mayberry. Well, come on in.
1: You must think I'm kind of crazy running around on a night like this, Mr. Dalton.
3: Well, there must be a reason for it, Agatha.
1: Yes, there is. I want to talk business.
3: Business? Well, all right. What's on your mind all of a sudden?
1: You want to buy the east half of the farm?
3: Why, sure. I told you I did.
1: What was your offer?
3: $2,000.
1: Well, that's a little low, don't you think?
3: Well, perhaps, but what are you going to be able to do with it? You ain't got no men folk around. You'll have to let it go to grass.
1: Yes, I know that. But if we could only get a few women to give up their fancy manicures and long fingernails, it wouldn't hurt them any, I know. I've tried it.
3: Yeah, you're right about that, Agatha.
1: Well, let's get down to business. You'll give me $2,000 for the east half of my land?
3: Yeah, that's right.
1: Well, the deal.
3: Good. Shake. Now, how do you want it?
1: Well, how are you prepared to handle it?
3: Well, I'll tell you, I collected $1,000 cash from Henry Jacobs late this afternoon. It was too late to put in the bank, so I'll just give you that cash and a note for 12 months on the balance.
1: All right, fair enough. Make out the note.
3: All right. I, John Dalton, in consideration, in the sum of $1,000. There you are, Agatha.
1: I see. Well, shouldn't we have a witness to this transaction?
3: Well, if you want it that way, sure.
4: Oh, I'm sorry. I just wanted to thank you, Mr. Dalton. That was a swell supper.
3: Oh, come in here a minute. I want you to do something.
4: Sure. Anything to say, Mr. Dalton? What can I do?
3: Joe, this is Mrs. Agatha Mayberry, my neighbor of the West. She just sold me the east half of her land. I'm paying her half cash and the other half on a 12-month note. Like you to witness that note, you would, Joe.
4: Is that necessary?
3: Oh, I don't know, but that's the way Agatha wants it.
4: Very well, I'll witness it. There you are.
3: Thanks, Joe.
1: And who is this man?
3: Well, Joe came here today, early this morning, and he's worked like a dog all day, done 10 men's work, and that's something I can't understand.
1: What do you mean?
3: Well, he's been discharged from the Army because of a physical reason. He's a 4F, but certainly didn't show any bad signs today.
4: I can still do a lot of useful things.
1: I thought you had enough men around here to handle things.
3: Oh, I have, but he was broke and hungry.
1: Well, if you don't really need him, how about lending him to me? I could use him.
3: Yes, that's right, you could. She's got a farm and not a man on the place, Joe. How about it, huh?
4: Sure, I'd be glad to help her.
3: Fine. Well, you go on with Mrs. Mayberry. She really needs help, Joe. She lives alone with her sister and her young niece, and they can't help her much, but you can.
1: It's a deal.
4: Right.
3: Well, here's your $1,000 cash, Agatha, and the note. Next payment's due in 30 days. I'll have it there.
1: I'm not worried about you, John. See you later.
3: Well, now, you better keep an eye on me. I'm a strange sort of critter. I forget sometimes, you know.
1: Well, come along, young man. It's getting late, and the storm's getting worse.
4: Yes, yes, I know. Are you alone?
1: Yes.
4: Good night, Mr. Dalton, and thanks for everything.
3: Good night, Joe.

0: Did you say your name was?
1: I didn't say. But my name's Joe.
0: Oh, I see. Ever do any farm work, Joe?
1: Yes, I've done a little, here and there.
0: You're sure welcome.
1: Why did you sell half of your farm?
0: Because I couldn't take care of it.
1: You sold it short, didn't you?
0: Yep, $2,000. And it's really worth $4,000. You gave me $1,000 cash and this note for the balance.
1: Aren't you worried about carrying $1,000 in cash?
0: No, why should I be worried?
1: Oh, I don't know, but it's kind of risky.
0: Is it?
1: Aren't you afraid of me?
0: No, I'm not afraid of anyone.
1: No? Well, that's good.
0: How long have you been out of the Army?
1: 3 days, over 4 months. I was wounded in Bataan. But I can do lots of things, even if I am discharged.
0: Well, I'm glad to have you. Glad to have anyone who can do anything.
1: It's a dark road, isn't it?
0: Yep. No one could drive on it if they didn't know it.
1: Any crossroads?
0: No, none.
1: How much farther is your place?
0: About 2 miles.
1: Oh, that far, huh? It's a big farm.
0: What do you think of that? Must have got wet after all.
1: That's what it sounds like.
0: Oh, I hope it keeps going. I'd hate to have to walk the rest of the way in this storm. Such mud.
1: Yeah, that wouldn't be good, would it? Maybe you better stop and let me have a look under the hood.
0: All right. Shall I turn off the motor?
1: No, not yet. Oh, your fan isn't working. The belt's slipping and your motor's too hot.
0: Well, can you fix it?
1: Yeah. Yeah, I can fix it. Have you got a wrench?
0: Yes, in that door pocket.
1: Oh, yes. Hey, here we are. This'll do it. Turn it off.
0: Well, what are you staring at?
1: Oh, I was just thinking what a brave woman you are to be riding around alone on a night like this with $1,000 in cash.
2: Seems to me Agatha's been gone quite a while, Della.
3: Yes, been almost an hour.
2: Maybe she got stuck or something happened to the car.
3: Della, right if it did. I don't care if she never comes back.
2: Della, what are you saying? You don't mean that.
3: Well, maybe not. But I was just thinking. So were you, but you won't admit it.
2: Admit what?
3: If she didn't come back, why? Well, then we could leave here. We could go to New York or Hollywood and I could follow my career.
2: How?
3: Well, we could sell the farm and everything. I have plenty of money to live on till I got started.
2: We sell the farm?
3: Don't be so dumb, Mother. Wouldn't you inherit all her property?
2: Don't talk like that, Della. It frightens me.
3: I can imagine how frightened you are. You're not afraid something has happened to her. You're afraid something won't.
2: Be still.
3: All right.
2: It's getting worse.
3: Yes. I'm going to make the road slicker, muddier. It'd be hard to keep from skidding.
2: Della, don't open it.
4: Who's there?
5: It's all right. Open the door.
3: Good news, maybe, Mother.
4: What is it?
1: Oh, gee, it's mighty wet out here. Are you Mrs. Mayberry's niece?
4: Yes. What happened?
1: Well, she had a little trouble and...
4: Where is she? Is she all right? I'm her sister.
1: No, don't close the door. She'll be along in a moment.
4: Is she... How did it happen?
1: Well, the fan belt slipped and the motor got hot. And then when she started down that steep hill, the car started to slide, and she went into a tree at the bottom.
3: I see. Where is she now?
6: Well, I got in the garage all right. Not hurt much. Front axle bent a little.
2: Agatha! What? She's all right.
6: Yeah, but I certainly had a time with that car. What do you mean, all right? Of course I'm all right.
2: But we thought...
6: Make some tea, Ellen. I'm frozen stiff.
2: Who's this man?
6: Oh, this is Joe. Joe, this is my niece Della, and this is her mother, my sister Ellen.
1: We've met.
6: We're going to have a man around here. Joe's the new... And maybe we'll get something done around here for a change.
2: Did you make the deal with Mr. Dalton?
6: Sure. He paid me $1,000 down in cash. Balance monthly. Joe here was witness to the deal.
2: Witness?
1: Yes, I happened to be at the Dalton's place. I worked there today. Your aunt said she needed a hand, so here I am.
2: You're going to stay here?
6: Of course.
2: Well, how nice.
1: Your aunt's a very brave woman to take a chance riding with a stranger and $1,000 cash around her neck.
6: Oh, I'm not afraid. I'm a pretty good judge of people. Well, since you aren't going to make that tea, Ellen, I'll do it myself. Sit down, Ellen, before you fall down. Turn on the radio, Della. I want to hear the news in a little bit.
2: Are you married, Mr. Joe?
1: No.
2: You're not in the Army?
1: I was. Medical discharge.
3: You look tired, sir.
1: Yes, I am. I wonder if you'd mind if I'd turn in.
3: Not at all.
1: Well, is there a separate building for the hands?
3: No, I suppose Aunt Agatha intends for you to have the spare room upstairs. The end of the hall.
1: I see. Well, good night, Miss...
3: My name is Della.
1: Good night, Della.
3: Good night, Della.
6: Good night.
1: Night, ma'am.
6: He's a bit odd, isn't he?
3: I like him. He's not bad looking, either.
7: A farmer and his entire family with a meat cleaver. He was later found to be insane and sentenced to the insane asylum. He escaped last night and is believed to be heading south. This man is dangerous, regardless of his seeming sanity, and authorities are to be notified of any man answering his description. He is 5'9", dark brown hair, blue eyes, and his name is Joe Nichols. He was last seen...
2: Della! It's him! And his name is John!
8: Yes, Della. His name is Joe. Upstairs in that spare room is Joe, a mad killer. That frightens you, doesn't it? You and your mother and your aunt, three women alone in a house with a madman. And the man knows about the $1,000. What are you going to do, Della?
2: What are we going to do, Della? What do we do?
3: Be quiet, Mother.
2: I'll tell Agatha. Agatha should know.
3: Come back here. Be quiet.
2: Agatha should be warned. Maybe she'll know what to do.
3: No, not a word to Aunt Agatha. It only frightened us.
2: Then call the police. Call somebody.
3: We can't. The phone isn't working. It's gone dead.
2: Gone dead? Del, what do you mean?
3: What I said. I tried it earlier this evening.
2: Well, when? I don't remember.
3: You be still. Now go upstairs and go to bed.
2: Go upstairs? What? No, Del, I can't. We've got to tell Agatha.
3: Go to bed.
2: But what if he should... Della, who knows about that money? Might kill us all, Dusty.
3: There's a gun in this table drawer. I can see both your room and Agatha's from this chair by the door. I'll stay here in the dark until morning. Understand?
2: Yes, but please.
3: Go on upstairs before Agatha sees you. Go on.
6: Well, where's everybody? Where's Joe?
3: Said he was tired, so he went to bed. Mother just went up. After all, it is late, Aunt Agatha.
6: Yeah, right, it is.
3: You look tired, Aunt. Perhaps you'd better...
6: What's the matter with you? What are you trembling about?
3: Trembling? Why, I think I've taken cold. A little chill. I'll be off.
6: Better take some quinine and go to bed yourself.
3: Yes, but I haven't been sleeping well lately. I'll read for a little while. Then I'll be back.
6: I missed the news. What did it say?
3: Why, it said that, nothing's important.
6: Oh, I see. Well, better drink some warm milk and go to bed. Bye.
3: Good night.
8: Why didn't you tell her, Della? Do you really think you can handle the situation? You think you can cope with a madman? Your face grows more pale. Your hands tremble. Della steps to the table, studies the phone, then opens the drawer, takes the revolver, turns out the light, and slips into the chair by the door. As the hours pass, the storm increases to a fury. It is 3 a.m. now, and Agatha sleeps soundly in her four-poster bed. Then her door opens softly, and a tall figure steps into the room, slips to the side of Agatha's bed. A few moments pass, then a hand reaches toward Agatha's throat, removes the money bag. Agatha opens her eyes.
6: What do you want? What did you...
8: The storm has reached its peak. A few minutes later, it has passed over, leaving only the fall of a light rain. Suddenly, Della stirs in the chair beside the door. A figure is slowly, stealthily coming down the stairs. Reaches the bottom and starts to cross the room toward Della. She wakes breathlessly, then snaps on the light.
3: Where were you going?
5: Why, I was there. What are you doing down here?
3: Where were you going?
5: Well, the storm woke me up and I got a little hungry. I thought I'd have a look in the kitchen.
3: You were headed the wrong way, Joe.
5: Huh?
3: The kitchen is over there.
5: Oh, yeah. Yes, sure. I guess I got turned around in the dark.
2: I don't think you were confused, Joe.
5: What do you mean?
2: You had no intention of spending the night here. And you weren't planning to start work in the morning.
5: Of course I was.
2: I know who you are, Joe. I know all about you.
5: What? How do you know?
2: Radio. There was a warning in the description. They said you were in the suspense.
5: And what are you going to do? Phone the police?
2: No. Phone's dead.
5: Yeah?
2: I'm not afraid. I understand your cause, Joe.
5: What do you mean by that?
2: I don't condemn you. I sympathize with you.
5: You do?
2: Yes.
5: If they know I'm in the vicinity, then I've got to get out of here.
2: You've got a little money, haven't you, Joe?
5: Yes.
2: Then I'm going with you.
5: What? You're going... What do you mean? I can't do that?
2: Yes, you can. You've got to. Once we're across the state line, everything will be all right.
5: State line? I don't get it.
2: I've got to get away from here. I've got to. I'm being held here against my wishes.
5: Held here?
2: Yes, they think I'm crazy, unbalanced.
5: Crazy? You don't act crazy to me.
2: Neither do you. But they've got some reason for keeping me here, and I can't stand it any longer. I've left before, but I haven't got a cent, and they watch me like a hawk. Here are the keys to the car.
5: I don't need a car. I can hide out better on foot. I don't want anybody with me, especially a girl. And besides, I don't intend to cross the state line.
2: But you're taking me with you.
5: Nothing doing. I'm getting out now while it's dark.
2: Wait a minute.
5: What?
2: Shoot, if I had. Open that door and go to the garage. Now go on. Remember, you're a fugitive. If I shoot you, they'll say nothing of it. Straight ahead to the garage. Now turn here. This is the main highway.
5: Well, why the main highway? I'd rather keep to the side.
2: I wouldn't. Straight ahead.
5: Maybe they're right. Maybe you are nuts.
2: Oh, are you crazy, Joe?
5: Certainly not.
2: Of course not. Neither am I.
5: Where does this highway go?
2: To the state line.
5: Look, I'm in a tough enough spot as it is. I'm not going to try and cross the state line with a girl at this time of the morning.
2: I'll take care of that. I know. Straight ahead.
5: Oh, Sam, I could wring your neck for this.
2: You're just the one who could do it.
5: I've got one chance in a thousand of getting over that line.
2: We'll make it all right. We'll make it. And keep both hands on that wheel. I know what you're thinking.
5: I could turn this car over, you know.
2: But you won't.
5: Hey, look. Red lights ahead.
2: Yes, the state line.
5: One of the lights is swinging. They're signaling to stop police officers.
2: Yes. Faster, Joe, faster. Go right on through them. They'll never catch you. I said faster.
5: Hey, stop. State line. Stop.
2: We've made it. Keep going.
5: Here they come. Now I am stuck.
2: Don't move, Joe. Stay right where you are.
5: You little sap.
2: Don't you move or I'll
9: shoot.
5: Hold up your hands, buddy. What have you been
9: drinking? All right. What's the idea running over the state line like that? Didn't you see the lights?
5: Well, you see, I...
9: Maybe he's colorblind, Tom. Thought they were green. He seems to be sober, all right. Let's see your driver's license.
5: I haven't got one.
9: Let's see your draft card.
5: I haven't got one. That is, with me.
9: Well, you hear that, Frank? Who are you?
10: Hey, Tom, look, slump down in the seat.
9: The girl. Throw your light on her.
10: Look at her face, all bloody.
9: Open the door. She's been bashed in the mouth. Wait a minute. Is this your gun, buddy?
5: No, no.
10: What's this little pouch on the seat?
5: I don't know.
10: Look, Tom, look at the bills. Look at the wad of money.
9: Hey. Oh. Hey, sister. Are you all right?
10: All right, sister. We're state police.
11: Police?
9: What happened to you?
11: It's Hale.
9: Who? Who is this man?
11: He came to our farm last night. He robbed my aunt and made me come with him. He kidnapped me.
5: She's crazy. She's a nut.
11: When we crossed the line, I tried to scream and he hit me.
9: You don't know who he is?
11: No. No, his name is Joe. I think he's the lunatic who escaped from the asylum yesterday.
5: She's crazy, I tell you.
9: Get out of that car, buddy. You're coming to headquarters. Go on, miss. What happened then?
2: Well, after Mother and I heard the announcement on the radio, I knew it was him. I couldn't call the police because the phone was dead.
9: Why didn't you go for help?
2: Because he knew that Aunt Agatha had the money. I was afraid to go because of what he might do.
12: I got Aunt's gun and sat by the door where I could see him as he went into his room.
13: Yes?
12: But I must have fallen asleep because I waked up just in time to see him coming down the stairs and start for the outer door. I turned on the light and he said he was looking for the kitchen.
13: It was then you realized that while you'd been asleep that he'd gone into your aunt's room, killed her, and taken the money?
12: Yes. If I hadn't fallen asleep, I might have prevented it. I could have shot him.
14: Officer, you know this woman's crazy, don't you?
13: Crazy?
14: Yes. Yes, she told me so herself. She said she was being kept a prisoner by her aunt and her mother because they knew she was unbalanced.
13: Yeah. Well, maybe you're right, Joe. Maybe she is crazy.
12: What do you mean by that?
13: She's crazy. Yeah. Crazy like a fox.
12: He's lying. I never said I was crazy.
13: When Joe came to the farm and you realized he was the escaped killer from the asylum, you decided to take advantage of his being there and kill your aunt so your mother would inherit the estate.
12: How can you say such a thing? That's horrible.
13: You knew Joe would try to make a getaway when you told him about the broadcast. You had the money and the gun. You forced him to take you across the state line. You knew we'd chase you and catch you. You dropped the money bag in the seat, and when we caught up to you, you hit yourself in the mouth with the gun butt.
12: I didn't.
13: Ah, yes, you did. We know all about it. It was you who entered your aunt's room, took the money, and hit her on the head.
12: How can you say that?
13: Because your aunt saw you standing over her bed. She called headquarters an hour ago.
12: She what?
13: Yeah. You didn't hit her hard enough, Della. And you lied about that phone. It was never out of order.
12: She isn't dead. Oh. But this is ridiculous. Why would I do such a thing? He is an escaped lunatic. A mad killer. Why should I be accused of such a thing?
13: Della, Joe Nichols was captured a half hour after the broadcast. This man isn't Joe Nichols. He's Joe Davis, a deserter from Camp Higsby. But I think he's ready to go back and face the music.
14: Oh, believe me, Lieutenant. I thought I couldn't stand it there any longer. So I ran away. But after all this, well, just take me back to camp. It'll be like paradise.
8: Well, there you are. A strange story that might very well have ended disastrously for Joe if Della hadn't slipped up on two things. The telephone and the failure to learn if Aunt Agatha was really dead. Even though Joe has not escaped as escaped lunatic, he might very easily have been charged with murder had it not been for the over-anxiety of the vicious-minded Della. Della wasn't crazy. She was just a selfish little fool with no thought for anyone or anything except her own individual existence. There are a lot of you like that. Think it over.

0: CBS has presented The Whistler. Original music for this production was composed and conducted by Wilbur Hatch. The Whistler is written and directed by J. Donald Wilson and originates from Columbia Square in Hollywood. Next week, same time,
1: I, the Whistler, will return to tell you another unusual tale. Good night.
0: This is the Columbia Broadcasting System.

0: Will you have a polo, dear Liza? Dear Liza, will you have a polo, dear Liza? Polo.
1: How very kind of you, dear Henry. I most certainly will. I'll have three or four or maybe more.
0: But you take the old tube.
1: Because they happen to be my tube of polo, dear Henry. Have one. Mm.
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3: It's time for Lucille Ball and My Favorite Husband. It's the new Gay Family series starring Lucille Ball with Richard Denning as Liz and George Cooper, two people who live together and like it. As we look in on the Coopers tonight, we find a familiar domestic drama taking place. They're invited to the Atterburys for dinner. George is standing in the downstairs hall, fully dressed with his top coat on. Liz is upstairs, going through an ancient ritual known to wives as getting ready to go out. And known to husbands as, what do they do up there that takes so long? Well, right now, George is looking at his watch for the 11th time.
4: Liz, for heaven's sake, aren't you dressed yet?
5: I'll be ready in a minute, dear.
4: Well, hurry up. We're going to be late.
5: I'll be ready in a minute, dear.
4: Might as well read the papers. Liz, where's tonight's papers?
5: I'll be ready in a minute, dear.
4: No, I'll have to go up and supervise this job. Liz, you know the Atterburys like us to be prompt. Now, what's keeping you?
5: I'll be ready. Oh, hi, George.
4: Oh, Liz, I thought you said you were all ready.
5: I am.
4: Well, you're going to look awfully silly at the dinner party in your slip.
5: Now, George, I'm hurrying.
4: Well, what have you been doing? You should have been ready an hour ago.
5: Well, it's your fault.
4: My fault?
5: Yes, I wasted an hour stopping to tell you I'd be ready in a minute.
4: Well, what are you doing now?
5: I'm fixing my nails.
4: Oh, forget it and come on.
5: Forget it? I don't have any polish on my right hand.
4: Well, nobody will notice it.
5: Nobody will notice it?
4: Of course not. Keep your hand behind your back.
5: Won't they wonder why I'm taking hands with my foot?
4: Believe me, Liz, it's more important to get there than to have your nail polish perfect.
5: Oh, you don't care how I look when you're in a hurry.
4: I do, too.
5: How is my hair?
4: Fine. Beautiful.
5: It happens to be up in curlers.
4: Well, it looks good to me. Now, please hurry, Liz.
5: I'm practically ready, and you're not helping any.
4: I'll get your dress out for you. Which dress are you going to wear?
5: I don't know.
4: You don't know?
5: Well, frankly, George, I haven't a thing to wear.
4: Nothing to wear? You've got a whole closet full of clothes. What about that black one with the sequins?
5: Oh, I can't wear that. Iris Atterbury has seen me in it.
4: Well, what about the blue print that I like?
5: Iris has seen me in that, too.
4: Well, why don't you wear my long underwear? She hasn't seen you in that.
5: Well, you're a big help. I guess I'll wear my green taffeta.
4: Good, I'll get it. Here, Liz.
5: Just a minute.
4: What's the matter with you? We're late.
5: I'm hurrying.
4: You are not. You're just sitting there. And who are you waving at?
5: I'm drying my nail polish.
4: Oh, my gosh. Isn't there anything you can do while it's drying?
5: Yes, put a broom in my mouth and I'll sweep the floor.
4: Just for that, you take a cab. I'll meet you over there.
5: Oh, honest, George, I'm rushing. Here, this hand is dry. I'll use it.
4: Oh, Liz, look out! What are you doing with those pliers?
5: Oh, they're not pliers. I'm curling my eyelashes.
4: That's the most frightening thing I've ever seen.
5: Now, leave me alone, George, and I'll hurry.
4: I don't understand it. Why does it take you 2 hours to get dressed, and it only takes me 15 minutes?
5: That's because you're a man. A man can get by with a minor repair job, but a woman has to completely overhaul her equipment.
4: Well, let's not stand here arguing, Liz. We're late, and I'm famished.
5: Oh, so am I. I'm starved. Come on, give me the dress.
4: Here.
5: I'll be ready in just... Oh, darn it!
4: Now what's the matter?
5: I smeared my nail polish. Now I'll have to do that hand over.
4: Oh, no.
5: Now, George, don't stand around making me nervous.
4: Well, but Liz...
5: Go downstairs and have a cigarette or something.
4: Liz, we're invited there for dinner. Now hurry up.
5: I'll be ready in a minute, dear.
4: I'll be ready in a minute, dear.
5: What? George Cooper if you made me climb these stairs for some silly... George, why are you sitting there on the bed in your shorts?
4: Well, I just got to thinking. Mr. Atterbury has seen me in my blue suit.
5: Now, George, if you're trying to make fun of me...
4: Well, not only that, he's seen every tie I own. Oh, what can we do?
5: Oh, stop being so smart and get dressed. Come on, George, we're horribly late.
4: I'll be ready in a minute, dear.
5: Now, what are you doing?
4: I'm fixing my nails.
5: Oh!
4: You like this color? It's called Bachelor's Carnation.
5: My good bottle of Revlon. What did you pour it in the water glass for?
4: Oh, I can't be bothered painting it on. I just dip my fingers in.
5: All right, I get the joke, George. Now put your suit on.
4: I'll be ready in a minute, dear. Oh, do me a favor, will you?
5: What?
4: Lend me your curler. My eyelashes are as straight as string.

0: George. We're not so awfully late.
1: Now, when we go in, we'll apologize for being late. I'll make some excuse.
0: Well, tell them you had engine trouble.
1: Well, just let me make the excuses. I can think of something better than that.
0: Oh, George, look. Through the window. They're still in the living room. They haven't started eating.
1: My goodness. I'm starved. Yeah. You know, Atterbury had me in his office all lunch hour.
0: I didn't have time to eat lunch either. I'm dying of hunger. Oh, I hope they had something good. Oh.
2: Liz, girl. George, boy.
0: Hello, Mr. Atterbury.
1: Good evening, sir.
2: Come in, come in. We expected you a little earlier.
1: Well, I'm sorry we're late, Mr. Atterbury. We had engine trouble.
2: Oh. Really?
1: Yes, the old wreck just couldn't seem to get going.
0: I don't like the way you put that.
2: Well, come on into the living room. Iris is waiting.
0: Oh, I'm so ashamed to keep you waiting. Hello, Iris. Liz, girl. George, boy. Sit in and sit down. Iris, I hope we haven't ruined your dinner.
3: Oh, not at all.
2: Of course not. It was delicious.
0: What? You mean you finished dinner?
2: Oh, half an hour ago. When we say 7 o'clock, we mean it.
0: Of course, I could have cooked this something for you. Even though she's already done the dishes and it's her night out and she's getting ready to go to the movies. Well, Iris, I hate to make her do it, but I'm so glad.
1: Thanks, Iris, but we've eaten.
0: But yes.
1: We've eaten. When we saw how late it was getting, we had a snack while the mechanic was fixing the car.
0: Oh. Well, it's a shame you didn't get here, Liz. We had your favorite meal. Really?
2: Yes, sir. Pork chop.
0: Pork chop? Yes, Rudolph said to have baked pork chops for Liz.
3: Oh, thanks a lot.
2: And you should have tasted the potatoes.
0: I can taste them.
2: Delicious big baked ones, cut open and just full of butter. Big globs of cheese and butter.
0: Big globs of cheese and butter?
2: Yes, yes, and fresh, tender asparagus tips with a creamy hollandaise sauce.
0: Now go on, go on. What else did you have?
2: Well, let me up and I'll tell you.
0: Come on, come on. What did you have for dessert?
1: Liz, stop pushing him against the wall.
2: Liz, are you sure you've eaten?
1: Yes, we both have. Wipe your mouth where you're drooling.
0: Well, maybe you'd like some after-dinner mints. Where are they? Oh, yes, I think I have room left for just one teeny, weeny little mint.
3: Here you are.
0: Thanks. Very tasty. It's very good, Iris. Thank you. Thanks a lot. Would you like some, George?
1: Yes, please.
0: I'll go refill the bowl.
1: Now, don't bother.
2: Would you care for a cigar, George?
0: I'll take one. Oh. You can't eat that, can you?
2: No. There's nothing like a good after-dinner cigar.
0: Unless it's a good before cigar dinner.
2: Liz.
0: Well, what shall we do this evening? I thought we could go to a movie.
1: Oh, good idea.
0: Which movie would you like to see?
3: Oh, anywhere where they sell popcorn.
1: Stop it, Liz. Forget about food.
0: I'll do my best.
2: Say, here's a picture at the Strand I've been wanting to see for some time.
1: Well, good. We'll go there. What is it?
2: Chicken Every Sunday.
0: Oh, no! Another banana, George?
1: No, Hank. I've had three.
4: Who's in there? Oh, it's you, Mrs. Cooper and Mr. Cooper.
0: Okay.
4: Oh, my goodness, isn't the Atterbury seizure?
1: No, we got there too late, thanks to Mrs. Cooper.
0: We've practically cleaned out your icebox, Katie.
4: Mm. Oh, but I was just getting ready to do my hair when I heard you. I left the wave set and the bowl on the sink. I better get it out of the way before you eat it. Well, where is it? The bowl is empty.
0: Wasn't that custard?
4: Oh, no.
1: Liz, get that silly smile off your face.
0: I can't. My lips are set in the way.
1: Now, stop that. It won't hurt you.
0: Look at us, Katie. Which stomach has the Tony?
1: Come on, silly. Good night, Katie.
4: Good night.
0: You know, I'm glad we waited till now, George.
3: I like having midnight snacks with you. Oh, go on, kiss me, George. Give me a good night snack.
1: No.
3: You're not still mad at me for being late, are you, George?
1: Well, wouldn't you be if you were me?
3: Yes, but you're so much nicer than I am and so much more tolerant and just so wonderful.
1: That's enough. I get the idea.
3: Well, don't be mad.
1: What are we going to do about your being late all the time?
3: Aren't you used to it by now?
1: No. How do you think it looks, Liz, when I'm late to my own boss's house? You'll think I can't manage my affairs.
3: Well, it's just one of those things, George. Everybody in my family is late. I'm late, my mother's late, my grandmother's late. The only person who was ever on time was my late grandfather.
1: You have as much time every day as anyone else has. 24 hours.
3: Whoever settled on 24 hours anyway? I'll bet it was a man. A woman would have known she'd need at least 26.
1: Well, I'm starting a new system around here. You're going to start budgeting your time.
3: What do you mean, budgeting my time?
1: Well, allotting so much time to each thing you do. Budget like you do your money.
3: Like I budget money?
1: Correction, like normal people budget money.
3: You're not serious.
1: Nevermore. I'll make a chart for you. 15 minutes for this, half an hour for that, 10 minutes for something else.
3: Now, I'll need more than 10 minutes for something else.
1: Don't be silly.
3: George, if I go on with time budget, will you stop being mad at me?
1: Hmm? Yes, I will. Now, I'll make up the chart right now.
3: No, you don't. I got the next half hour budgeted already.
1: What for?
3: Smoochie. Oh, come on, George. Let's not waste a minute.

0: you see this chart I tacked to the kitchen door?
1: Yes, I saw it. Oh, Mrs. Hoover, you don't really expect me to stick to that silly time schedule.
2: I'm afraid so, Katie. George put his foot down.
1: Well, I don't like to be told when to do what. He's got something down for every minute of the day. It won't work.
2: Oh, no, I don't know, Katie. It's worked fine for me so far this morning. I got up at 10 of 8, had 10 minutes to get dressed, and here I am in the kitchen at 8 o'clock, just like it said.
1: Yes, but you're still in your bathrobe.
2: Well, it didn't say how I was to dress. Oh, well, let's go along with it for a while. Pretty soon you'll think up something else and forget all about it.
3: Hey, Liz, is dinner ready?
2: Katie's putting it on the table. 6 o'clock shot. Pretty good, huh?
3: Hey, that time budget idea is working fine, isn't it?
2: Wonderful. Let's sit down now. Don't waste time.
3: Hey, what is this? Roast beef, corn, potatoes, and over here, grapefruit, fried eggs, bacon, and toast.
2: Well, you see, I have so much to do tomorrow morning, I'm saving time by serving breakfast tonight.
3: Oh.
2: George.
3: Yes, dear.
2: George, I have a confession to make. You were right and I was wrong.
3: I knew you'd arrive at that conclusion. About what?
2: Oh, you big ham. Just for that, I won't tell you.
3: Yeah, was it about the time schedule?
2: Yes. As much as I hate to admit it. It's been a week now, and we get everything done and still have plenty of leisure. You're so smart.
3: Yeah, man's got to run his home like his office.
2: You're right. Just like an office.
3: Come over and sit on my lap, dear.
2: Is that the way you run your office?
3: Yeah, it is.
2: Oh, George, let's get married.
3: We are married.
2: Oh, we couldn't be. I love you too much. Hold me, George. Tight it.
3: Oh, but Liz.
2: Go on, pretend I'm a bunch of beasts and make borscht out of me.
3: Oh, I'm glad I didn't marry anyone in her right mind.
2: Oh, thank you.
3: Now, leave me alone, honey. I'm trying to do some bank work.
2: But I've got 2 hours free time saved up. Kiss me.
3: No.
2: Just one kiss?
3: All right, just one.
2: Well, then I'll have to make it last 2 hours.
4: John?
3: You wanted to see me, Mr. Atterbury?
4: Oh, yes. Come in and sit down, boy. I want to talk to you.
3: Anything wrong, sir?
4: No. As you know, George, Alexander, the fourth vice president of the bank, is leaving.
3: I noticed his cup was missing from the water cooler.
4: Yes. And he needs more money. While he felt that the prestige of being vice president of a bank was fine, he wasn't meeting his expenses. So he left to accept a better job. He's going to be a school teacher.
3: Smart move.
4: Now, George, I must admit I had you chosen for the advancement to fourth vice president. But the other night when you were so late arriving at my house made me wonder. A man who can't run his own horse.
3: Oh, I was afraid you'd think that, Mr. Atterbury, so I reorganized my whole house.
4: You did?
3: Yes, sir. I laid down the law. Nobody's late at my house anymore. I've got them on a strict timetable.
4: Remarkable. George, if you've accomplished this, you're the man for the job.
3: I've done it all right. Why, I've got Liz and Katie running around like a couple of trained seals.
4: No.
3: Oh, I'd like to see that. Well, come on over and take a look. Why don't you and Iris come to dinner tonight?
4: We'll just do that. I'd like Iris to see it, too. If it works for seals, maybe it'll work for an old sea cow. All right, now.
0: Hello, Liz. May I come in and visit? Certainly. Let's see, I have 14 minutes.
5: Then it's true. You are on a time schedule.
0: Yes, how did you know?
5: Rudolph told me about it when he called to say we were having dinner with you tonight.
0: Oh, Iris, it's just wonderful. You ought to try it. You get everything done and have loads of time for yourself.
5: You, Benedict Arnold.
0: What do you mean?
5: You can't do this, Liz. We women have spent years convincing husbands that we don't have enough time to do our work. And now you want to ruin everything. Do you realize where this may end?
0: Oh, now, wait a minute, Iris. George is doing this for my own good. I've been wasting a lot of time. Well, now I have more time for myself.
5: Well, that's the way you feel. I must admire you for going through with it in spite of what George is saying about you at the bank.
0: Oh, George is always saying cute things about me. What's he said this time?
5: Oh, nothing. He told the boys he has you and Katie running around like a couple of trained seals.
0: Oh, he didn't mean it like that.
5: Of course not. Just forget I said it, Liz. There's nothing to it. Absolutely nothing.
2: Plain feels, huh?
5: Of course, it's none of my business, but I'd have more self-respect than to let him get away with it.
2: Plain feels, huh?
5: Liz, the thing for you to do is stop this before it gets out of hand. Don't you realize that?
2: Plain feels, huh?
5: Well, what do you say? Oh, you're giving in.
2: I am not. Don't you know anything about seals? That was the battle cry.
5: Oh, good girl. What are you going to do?
2: Well, here's the first thing I'm going to do. That for his old time chart.
5: That's the spirit.
2: Iris, when you and Miss Atterbury come over tonight, get a good seat down front. You're going to witness the final performance of Professor Cooper's Plain Seal.
1: Oh, Mrs. Cooper, are you really going ahead with our plans for tonight?
2: I certainly am. Now, here comes Georgia, the Atterbury. Get to your post, Katie. The hour is here. Plain Seal to the world, unite.
6: Right in here, Mr. Atterbury.
1: Hello, Iris.
2: Hello,
1: Atterbury.
4: Hello,
2: little
4: girl. Hi, dear. Hey, don't I get a kiss?
2: No time. Well, let's all go in the living room and talk for 2 minutes and 35 seconds.
4: Oh. You must be on a strict time schedule, boy.
2: All right, everybody, have a chair. How have you been, Mr. Atterbury?
4: I've been pretty well, thanks, Liz. I did have a touch of a cold last week, but the doctor suggested that
2: That's all the time for you, Mr. Atterbury. How have you been, Iris? Sorry, Mr. Atterbury, used up all your time.
4: Yes.
2: 6:59. We have 1 minute to get into the dining room. Everybody run. Come on, Mr. Atterbury.
4: Never mind pulling me, Liz. I'm coming.
2: Everybody sit down. Soup's already been served to save time. I hope it isn't too cold.
7: Liz, let's not overdo this thing.
2: My, it looks delicious.
4: Yes, it does. Chicken noodle, my favorite.
1: Pardon me. Hand me that plate, please.
2: But I haven't even started my soup.
1: Pardon me, Mr. Atterbury. Excuse me, Mr. Cooper.
7: Now, wait a minute, Katie. You just brought it in.
1: I can't help it. You've used up your soup time.
4: It smells so good.
7: Liz, I don't understand what's going on.
2: George, it's your idea.
4: Oh, pardon me, but what is this in my water glass?
2: Let's see. Oh, it's a shirt button. Now, what were you saying, George?
7: Liz, Mr. Atterbury has a shirt button in his water glass.
2: I know how it happened. To save time, we're doing the dishes and clothes together in the laundromat.
7: Liz, would you step into the hall a minute?
2: No time, George. We've got to start on our salad.
4: How much time do we have for that?
2: 1 minute and 23 seconds.
4: Well, if you'll give me a paper sack, I'll take it home and eat it later.
5: Now, Rudolph, don't blame Liz. This whole thing was George's idea.
4: So I understand. George, boy, is this what you mean by a time schedule?
7: No, this is ridiculous. The whole thing is being carried to a...
2: Uh-oh, salad time's over. Bring in the new sauce, Katie. Coming.
4: Well, I'm getting faster. I managed to snag half a radish. No time for salt, of course.
1: Here you are.
7: Liz, this meat is still frozen solid.
2: It saves time, George. Swallow it like that and let it thaw out later in the evening.
7: That does it. I'm sorry, Mr. Atterbury. I guess you've decided about that job by now.
4: I certainly have. It's yours, boy.
7: Mine? After tonight?
4: Well, I can see what's going on. You obviously cracked down too hard on the women folks. They're terrified of you. Afraid of wasting a second. Relax. Let them take it a little easier, Mr. Fourth Vice President.
2: Why, George.
7: Well, I guess I have been a little too strict.
5: I think Liz has something to say about this. Don't you, Liz? Well, are you a woman or a trained seal?

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0: 31 and a half, 32, 33, 35, 40, and 10 is 50, and 50 is a pound. 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
2: 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Frontier!

0: Howdy. Would you like to spend a few minutes listening to a frontier town lawyer? Because that's what I am. And Chad Remington is who I am. Attorney and sort of all-around general troubleshooter for Dos Rios and our surrounding territory. Now, when I say troubleshooter, I guess I mean it in more ways than the term is generally used. Because down our way, and with the kind of people we have, the term troubleshooter gets the emphasis on both words. Yep, there's a heap of trouble out on the frontier and a lot of shooting, too. Now, let's take last winter, for example. It had been an especially severe winter, colder than usual, with almost constant snows. Snows so deep and heavy that even the winter range was useless. Cattle froze, starved, and died right and left. Well, it was late in February up in the little mountain town appropriately named Headstone. The principal business building in Headstone is a long, narrow room operated as a cafe or saloon and run by a strange, hard-faced woman called Bourbon Kate. Her real name, or the rest of it, I guess no one ever knew. Well, this particular night was a blustery one. Kate's saloon was empty for change, and Kate stood behind the bar cleaning up and polishing glasses. And suddenly the door opened and...
1: Well, Sheriff, evening.
2: Evening, Kate, evening. Guess this is about the worst night of the whole winter.
1: It'll surprise me none if there won't be a head of cattle left up here after this storm is over. I get you something?
2: I guess so. The usual. And Kate...
1: Yeah, Sheriff?
2: Make it four fingers this time.
1: You bet. Man needs something to keep his insides from freezing. Here.
2: Ah, listen to that. Don't know what's going to come of the cattleman now. A blade of grass for feed is worth more than a porterhouse steak. Well, Kate, here's to you.
1: Drink hearty, Sheriff.
2: Worst part of it is there ain't a man among a lot of them that's got money enough to buy even a hatful of feed.
1: Another one, Sheriff?
2: Yeah, thanks, Kate. Don't mind if I do. Yes, sir. Rate we're going up here, Headstone would like to become a ghost town now.
1: With the bank shaky like it is, where can the ranchers get help? Wouldn't surprise me none if the bank closed its doors before the month's over. Sheriff, I tell you,
2: well,
1: we ought to...
2: Hey, looks like you got one customer, Kate.
3: Hey, what a night. Snow's clear up the treetops some places.
2: Yeah, bad one for sure.
3: Yeah.
2: Kate, if you don't mind, I'm going to sit down over there by the stove.
1: Not at all. Make yourself to home. Now, mister, something I can do for you?
3: You're Bourbon Kate, ain't you?
1: That's my name.
3: I'm Ben Madigan. Got a quarter section up in the Rimrock country up high. This storm just about ruined me.
1: Well, you ain't alone, Madigan, believe me.
3: I did manage to round up some of the yearlings and herd them into the barn, but... Well, I ain't got no feed left. Not a stick of straw or a single grain.
1: Well, you can always buy a little feed. They tell me Josh Winterstar's got some left.
3: Yeah, I know. I went to the bank to borrow a few dollars, but that cheap old Jasper turned me down cold. That's why I come to you.
1: To me? You mean you want to make a touch?
3: Yeah, I sure do, and I'll pay it back, believe me. Come summer, every last red cent.
1: Well, I'm sorry, Madigan. I ain't in the lending business.
3: Well, from all I've ever heard, you're loaded. Made it all right here, too, out of the folks around Headstone. Folks like me.
1: No, sir, I got a rule about... Oh. How much you need, Madigan?
3: Oh, shucks, I guess I could get by on 100. Yeah, 100'd be fine. Well?
1: You look honest.
3: I am honest.
1: Yeah. I said you did. Well, here. Here's five $20 gold pieces.
3: Well, dog.

0: Here. Here's five $20 gold pieces.
1: Well, doggone.
0: I'll tell you what I'm going to do with you.
1: Yeah?
0: I'll cut you high card, double or nothing.
1: High card? You mean if I lose, I'll owe you 200?
0: If you win, you won't owe me a thing.
1: Yeah, you don't have to run a bank. 100% interest.
0: You mean you won't cut high card?
1: Oh, no, I'll cut. Okay.
0: Well, here's the deck. You cut first.
1: Well, what do you know? Red Queen. Queen of Hearts. Well, let's see you beat that, Kate.
0: Oh, you sure ain't making it easy on me. I might as well not cut and just give you the money.
1: Go on. Cut him. It was your idea.
0: Okay, if you say so. Well, I'll be jiggered. An ace. The ace of clubs, Madigan.
1: Yeah, where'd you get it? Off the bottom of the deck?
0: Madigan, I guess you don't need the money so bad after all, making a remark like that. I just think I'll put them gold pieces back.
1: Oh, no, you don't. I always heard a man didn't stand a chance in a game with you, and now I know why.
0: Madigan, keep your hands off that money.
1: Yeah, well, I'm taking it, and you're not going to stop me. You understand?
0: Why, you loco brain idiot. Put that gun away, or I'll...
2: Kate, look out! Well, I'm sorry, Kate. I wouldn't have done that if he hadn't pulled his gun first. Kate, what's that red on your shirt waist?
0: Couldn't you see I was just trying to make him a... present of that money. And...
2: Why, that varmint plugged you after all. Here, I'll...
0: Sheriff, don't waste your time. You leave me here and go fetch the doctor.
3: Ben Madigan was killed, all right. The sheriff's bullet hit its mark plumb center. But poor old Kate, she got a slug, too. 2 days later, when the storm died down, I received a telegram from Kate asking me to come up to Headstone because she wanted some legal help. It turned out it was her will that was bothering her. We didn't know that till we got there. That is, by we, I mean my landlord and sidekick, Cherokee O'Bannon, the former medicine man who now runs a livery stable over which I have my shabby little legal offices. Well, we wasted no time going to Kate's and seeing her. She looked tired. Awful tired and mighty old as she lay there, her face gray as ashes against the clean white pillowcase.
0: Fellas, it was mighty nice of you to come, particularly in this kind of weather.
4: Ma'am, I'd like you to know that we have weather down in our part of the country, too. But for a woman whose name is Bourbon Kate, I'd walk halfway around the world and snow up to my eyebrows.
3: Cherokee sure talks a tough game of two-fisted drinking, doesn't he, Kate?
0: I've known the old fraud since he peddled his genuine Cherokee Indian rattlesnake oil. And even when I was giving him drinks on the house, he'd never take more than one.
3: Well, let's talk about you for a while, Kate. Doctor says you're going to be all right.
0: Yeah, that's what the doctor says.
4: He's a good man. Once saved me from nasty snake bite without the use of the usual remedy.
3: Well, a doctor who can do that with you, Cherokee, must be a miracle man.
0: Well, we'll see if the doctor's right this spring. If I'm still kicking around this spring.
3: Oh, you'll be here longer than I will. Now, what's on your mind?
0: Dad, I ain't been no angel, you know. I danced in Rio, and worked saloons in Sydney, in the girly-girly chorus and shows out of New York.
4: Well, that's nothing to be ashamed of, ma'am. Besides, you've accumulated a lot of the lovely green folding stuff.
0: I've made money, and I've spent money. But my life ain't never amounted to very much. Never done anything folks call constructive.
3: Hey, what are you talking about? Wasn't too long ago you practically nursed a whole Indian village through an epidemic of diphtheria single-handed.
0: Oh, anybody had done that, Chad. It just happened that I was there at the time they come down sick. But well, like Cherokee says, I have got little money tucked away. And, well, I ain't got nobody to leave it to.
4: Well, now, if you're looking for someone to leave it to...
3: Kate, don't I remember hearing my dad tell me that you used to be married?
0: Sure. And in 20 years, I ain't even had so much as a Christmas greeting from a kid. Married by this time, I reckon. His father was a no-good sort. Yeah. Well, about this...

0: Honey, Chad, when the storm was over, the ranchers are going to need money bad, and I kind of thought I might help them out a little.
1: Well, that's a wonderful idea, Kate, but you don't need me for that.
0: Yeah, I do, Chad. I want you to handle it. Most folks I've ever known don't like taking money from a woman, and after that Ben Madigan being shot in my place the other night...
2: Oh, for goodness sakes, Kate, it wasn't your fault.
0: No, but try to convince folks. Oh, come on in. Who are you?
2: My name's Madigan. Cleve Madigan.
1: There's no call for coming into a woman's room with a chip on your shoulder.
2: Yeah? My...
3: This channel is currently offline for essential maintenance and will be back as soon as possible. Please check back soon.

0: 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Please check back soon.
1: Hands off me!
2: Now look, are you going to apologize to Kate?
1: You're darn tootin' right I'm not. You're not getting no apology out of me, but you are getting this!
3: You lame-brained young idiot!
4: Chad, you put that young pup to sleep for the rest of the winter.
5: Chad, you shouldn't have done that. You shouldn't have done that.
2: After the way he talked to you and about you?
5: The boy was upset.
4: He's upset right now after what Chad just did to him.
5: Chad, that money I was talking about.
2: Yeah?
5: Because that Madigan boy's father was killed in my place. I want to see that the Madigan family gets help. Every bit of help. And with every last penny I got.
2: Oh, but Kate, don't
5: you're my lawyer, Chad, and as my lawyer, I'm giving you my orders. That Madigan family is going to get all the help money can buy.

0: Well, her name might have been Bourbon Kate, but in my reckoning, she wasn't just 100 proof. She was 100% gilt-edged woman. With a heart truly as big as the proverbial hole outdoors. Well, being the kind of woman she is, one you don't talk back to for long, Cherokee and I started to see what we could do with her money to help the ranchers. We talked it over with the sheriff and decided to order several carloads of feed shipped up to Headstone. It was while the three of us were talking it over that we got our first bad news. The barber ran into the sheriff's office to tell us that a mob had descended on Kate's saloon and was busting the place to pieces. Well, leaving the sheriff to round up some deputies, Cherokee and I raced down the street to the scene of the bedlam.
1: Come on, men! Smash this place into kindling!
2: You loco coyote, stop it! Cut it out!
1: Now, that's Bourbon Kate's bodyguard. Don't listen to him. Go on, let's finish the job.
0: Madigan, unless you want to go to jail, you'll stop inciting these men to riot.
1: Now, look who's talking. Come on, let's throw him out.
0: Okay, anybody who thinks he can, step right up.
3: I'm stepping up, mister.
0: Oh, good. And you're stepping right in. Right into this.
4: In time, Chad. Here comes the sheriff and his deputy.
5: Oh, yeah.
6: Here, I'll join one of you. You're under arrest.
5: What?
6: If you know what's good for you, you'll come along peaceable. My men have got orders to shoot, to kill.
0: Yeah, sure.

0: The sheriff didn't hold anybody very long, but his prompt appearance did break up the riot. The next day, Cherokee and I rode out to the Madigan place to pay a call on young Cleve Madigan.
1: Whoa there, boy.
0: Well, I hope the young man's at home. That last night's little experience has calmed him down. Of course, I don't blame him for not...
2: And what do you want?
0: Cleve, we rode all the way out here to talk to you.
2: Yeah, I'll bet. I only want to find out how I enjoyed being locked up.
0: If Kate wasn't the kind of woman she is, you'd still be locked up.
2: If you come out here to talk to me about that old witch, you're sure wasting your time.
1: What? Well, nice bright young fella, isn't he? But I certainly don't like him calling Kate an old witch.
0: Yeah, Cherokee, the sad part of it is that someday, pretty soon, he's going to swallow those words. I just hope he doesn't choke on them. Come on, best place for us is back at the sheriff's office.
3: Well, I guess you'll be pleased to know that the freight cars got through with the feed. Pulled in while you were gone this afternoon. They're down to the siding.
0: That's certainly a relief. Oh, by the way, how's Kate? Have you heard, Sheriff?
3: Well, I talked with the old Sawbones a while back. He says the wound don't amount to nothing no more, but she ain't getting no better. Says he just can't understand it.
1: You ask me, and you may if you wish, I think Kate lost her spirit. Her fighting spirit.
3: Well, no wonder. From all she's been through. And that... Say, I most forgot.
0: Yeah?
3: The ranchers called a meeting this afternoon to try to get some help from the state.
0: Oh, that's great. By the time the state could vote on it and send the ranchers some help, the snow would be flying again next winter.
1: Well, all you've got to do is go to the meeting and tell them about the feet the Kate's bought for them.
0: Yeah, I guess that's the thing to do. With all the ranchers together, I'll just go to that meeting and tell them the good news.
4: All right, folks, quiet down now.
5: Neighbors, I telegraphed a fellow I know in the state senate. He says the state will be glad to help, but they can't appropriate no money until the next regular session.
6: Excuse me, but may I say a word?
7: Why, sure you... Say, you got a nerve coming to our meeting after what you pulled the other night.
0: Now, look, you're in trouble, all of you. I think a mighty good slogan for this meeting might be... Let bygones be bygones.
8: Let him talk, Rod. He's so full of hot air, if he talks long enough, he may melt off all the snow and we'll get some grass around here again.
0: Cleve, that isn't a bad joke. I'm going to accept it as a joke. But I came to this meeting to tell you that at the junction siding, outside of town, there are five cars of feed.
2: Sure, there are five cars of feed. And from what I hear, the feed was bought by Bourbon Kate and brought up here. And she's going to try to charge you $70 a ton.
0: Now, wait a minute, Cleve. Oh, you're talking like a wild man.
2: Are you trying to tell me that Bourbon Kate doesn't own that feed?
0: Well, no, I'm not, but you...
2: If she thinks she's going to squeeze blood money out of us, she's better off dead. And for one, I'm in favor of going down to the side and putting a torch to those cars, just to show her what we think of her.
9: Great day in the morning. What's got through you, men? Haven't you got any...
2: Come on, men. At least we'll be warm around here for a while. Get some pitch torches and let's be getting down to the railroad track.
0: Ever try to reason with a mob? I'm here to tell you it just can't be done. Neither the sheriff nor Cherokee nor I had any influence with them. Nor would even one of them stay to hear the truth about those cars of feed. Well, as soon as the hall had cleared, the three of us decided to go down to the siding and, not wanting any bloodshed, to see what we could do about straightening them out. The wind had started again. Going was tougher than ever.
3: Doggone it, Chad. This wind is just going to make it worse.
1: At the rate you're running, I could use a little wind myself.
0: If we can uncouple just two of the cars and save them, we'll have done some good.
3: Hey, look. Look, they've done it.
0: Huh?
3: The fire's already starting.
1: Oh, what fools these mortals be.
6: We'll slope into the south. If we can just unhook two cars, they'll roll down that ravine and be safe.
9: Chad, yeah. I don't think we're going to get there in time.
1: If we do, it'll be because someone has carried me.
9: Great jumping Jupiter, Chad. Hey, ain't that somebody climbing on the ladder in the side of that burning car?
6: Sure is, Sheriff. He's climbing up there to release the brake.
1: Release the brake? Then once that car starts rolling, he won't be able to get down without jumping.
6: Hey, hold it, hold it. No use running now. It's too late.
1: Hey, am I seeing things, or did you see what I saw?
6: Oh, Cherokee. We saw it, all right.
7: Hey, that sure was a close one. You boys cut that car loose just in time.
6: We didn't cut it loose. We didn't get here in time.
7: Well, then who was...
3: That was Bourbon Kate who done it, Broderick.
6: Yeah. And there she goes, riding that boxcar, probably to her death.
2: Look at her roll.
7: Not a good looking at that car does, because it ain't never going to make that curve.
1: Merciful providence, the car's tipping. It's going over now.
3: That's the end of her.
2: Yeah. What an awful way to end. Smashed up in the wreck of a flaming freight car.
6: Son, come on back to town with me. You and I have a bit of talking to do. All the fight was gone out of Cleve Madigan. So he came along quietly and chastened. I thought the best place to talk to him would be in the room where Bourbon Kate had lived. So the four of us headed for there.
2: I don't mind going with you, but what's the idea of taking me up to her place?
6: Cleve, there's a letter here that I want to turn over to you.
3: Wait. I'll open the door.
6: Yeah. See, as sick as she was, I'll never know how she managed to get out of the bed and down to...
1: Chad!
3: It just can't be.
2: Am I crazy or something? I know I saw her riding on top of that freight car.
6: We all saw her, Cleve, but still there she is, right in her bed.
1: Is she... Well, you know, is she...
3: Yeah. Reckon she's been dead more than 2 hours.
2: But... I don't understand it.
6: Well, there are a lot of things in this life we live that none of us understand, Cleve. A good deal of it has to do with the spirit inside of us.
1: I'll say amen to that.
2: You mean you think this was a miracle?
6: I'd be a pretty poor mortal to judge miracles, Cleve. Maybe after you read this letter...
2: Letter? A letter from who?
6: It's a letter for you. It was written by your... It was written by the woman we knew as Bourbon Kate. Cherokee, I think you and the sheriff and I had better be on our way. Goodness knows we don't want to be around if there's another miracle performed tonight.

0: For the life of me, Chad, I still can't understand it.
1: Shouldn't even try to, Cherokee. The important thing is that we were there to see that Kate's desires and her will were carried out. Plenty of feed for everybody now. And I imagine Cleve Madigan won't judge folks quite so harshly again.
0: Every time I think of her, I get a lump in my throat.
1: That might be a good thing for you, Cherokee. It may stop you from pouring things down your throat that you'd be better off not having. And look, if you don't mind now, I don't feel much like talking. Let's just rattle up these ponies and get on home. Come on. Come on there, you. Start moving.

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Supervision by Joel Murcutt. 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Music written and played by Ivan Dittmars. Be sure to be with us again same time next week for another fine action-adventure story with your favorite young Western star, Tex Chandler. Now, this is Bill Forman telling you that Frontier Town came to you from Hollywood.

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0: Please check back soon.
1: We have altered the title, which it is heretofore gone by, Little Rock. Here then is our play, based on one of Guy de Maupassant's best-known stories, a tale of crime and retribution, which we've called Little Louise. My name is Joseph Renardet, but to the villagers of Carvelin, I am always Monsieur le Maire. The Renardet family have lived at Carvelin going on for 300 years, and our house, Fox's Tower, is one of the landmarks of the neighborhood. It stands in a wood which overlooks the River Brindel, almost a little fortress, and from the tower itself, the whole countryside stretches away like an enormous estate, though actually my family owns no more than a couple of hundred acres. I was standing on the terrace one morning a few months ago when my housekeeper came up to me, obviously very distressed.
2: Oh, excuse me, monsieur.
1: And what is it, Marie? Is something wrong?
2: It's Médéric, monsieur. He'd like a word with you.
1: Médéric, the postman? All right, Médéric. What's the matter? You look upset.
3: I'm sorry, Monsieur le Maire. Down there in the wood by the bridge, I was on my rounds, coming up to the tower, and I came upon it suddenly.
1: Came upon what?
3: It was a body, Monsieur le Maire. It was lying there under the trees.
1: A body? Whose body, man?
3: I don't know, monsieur. It was lying there on the moss in the bushes. First, I found a needle case, then a thimble, and then a penknife. They were glittering in the sun, just as though they'd been dropped by someone. I picked them up, and I thought, someone has lost these. I'll give them to Monsieur le Maire. So I went on, keeping my eyes open for anything else. And then suddenly I came upon it. The feet were just in sight from the path.
1: What a body, you say?
3: It looked like a young girl, monsieur, only partly dressed. It was lying there by the bushes on the moss with a handkerchief over its face. At first I thought, she's asleep. Then I thought, no, that's funny. Asleep at 8 o'clock in the morning, in the woods like that. And then I went up to look who it was. And I couldn't see for the handkerchief over the face. So I touched her hand to wake her. Her hand was cold, cold as ice. And I thought, she's dead. And I ran up here all the way to tell you, monsieur.
1: You did quite right, Médéric. Only you say you don't know who it was.
3: No, monsieur, I didn't like to lift the handkerchief.
2: Oh, monsieur, perhaps it's her, little Louise. I heard this morning earlier that she was missing. Madame Roque's daughter. She hasn't been home all night. Madame Roque was very upset and told the milkman.
1: What, little Louise Roque? Surely not. All right, Médéric, come and show me at once. Now you have the bailiff, the doctor, and yes, the clerk. Come out to the woods immediately. Tell them I'm going down there now with Médéric. I want them to come at once, you understand? At once! I went off with the postman there and then. He led me down through the trees to a thick clump down by the riverside, not far from the bridge. It was a short cut that he took each morning with the letters down by the side of a broad stretch of river that we call the Pool. The poor man was very excited, and it took him a few minutes to find the place. When I saw it, I refused to touch anything until we'd been joined by the others. At last they arrived, and the doctor knelt down beside her. He lifted the handkerchief from the face.
4: Mon Dieu. Look at that.
5: Little Louise Roque. But what? Her face. It's all blue and swollen.
4: She's been strangled. You see the marks on her neck?
1: Strangled? But who could do such a thing? I mean, she's been murdered.
4: Obviously. She's been dead, oh, I don't know, maybe 12 hours or more. The body is cold.
1: But why? Who would want to murder her?
4: That is for the police to say, Monsieur le Maire. Somebody must have attacked her. Yesterday.
5: Where are the rest of her clothes? Her dress and her shoes and stockings?
1: Médéric, go and call the magistrate, Monsieur Putoin, and ask him to call the police at once.
3: Yes, Monsieur le Maire.
1: But who could have done such a thing? Little Louise Roque. Look, her dress must be somewhere about. Perhaps she's been bathing in the river, or was just going to bathe. A lot of people in the village do. I shouldn't really, of course, not on my land, this side of the river, but I never objected. Why should I? Princette, go and look along the riverbank. Perhaps you'll find her shoes or something. Little Louise Roque. Who could have done such a ghastly thing? Why, she's almost a child.
4: For
1: four of us searched the bushes and the long grass down to the water's edge for the next hour. But we found nothing at all. The magistrate arrived, and we told him how the body had been found. And then three gendarmes arrived from Louis Latour. By now, the news had spread all round the neighborhood, and the villagers had gathered in a little crowd on the river bank. At last, the moment came, which I had been dreading. We were told that the girl's mother was there. We led her to the spot, and she knelt beside the body of her daughter. Madame Roque, when did you last see your daughter?
2: She went out for a walk yesterday afternoon, Monsieur le Maire. We had been working in the fields, and it was very hot. I went back home to make the supper, and Louise went on by herself. She promised she would be home by 7, when she never returned.
5: Madame Roque came to see me early this morning, Monsieur le Maire. She said that her daughter had been out all night, and I began to make inquiries for her in the village. Then we got your message, and I came up here with the doctor right away.
4: It happened sometime yesterday evening, I think. The girl must have been dead since about 6 o'clock yesterday.
1: About 6 o'clock. I was down towards Villaume, taking a look at the wood felling there. I was on the way back when you called me over, Vernet.
5: Yeah, that's right, Monsieur le Maire. That must have been shortly after 6. The man just finished for the night. Monsieur le Maire was coming up the lane from Villaume. I called out to him to ask him about a large beach that we've been having trouble with.
0: Have any strangers been seen in the district? May have been a tramp or gypsy.
1: I haven't heard of any. We must ask. Princep, ask in the village if anyone has seen any strange men around here these last few days.
0: Half the village appears to have come out here already.
1: There must have been a tramp or someone. I simply can't believe that anyone in the village...
0: Poor old woman. She's a widow, isn't she?
5: Yes, her husband died a few years ago. It was just her and the girl.
1: Right, who could have done such a thing? I can't understand how anyone could kill a harmless girl like that. What had she ever done?
4: You can't always find a motive for murder, Miss Illimer. At least, not a personal motive. Sometimes people kill in anger... Sometimes they kill in fear.
1: Whoever it was, I'll send him to the guillotine if it's the last thing I do. What are the police doing about it anyway? Have they finished searching yet?
6: We're going through the whole wood, monsieur.
1: Mm-hmm.
6: Maybe the man dropped something as he ran away.
1: Yes.
3: This penknife and needle case and thimble. I found them over there about 20 yards away.
2: Oh, Louise, Louise. Ah, yes, they're hers.
6: The penknife as well, madame?
2: Oh, yes. She had them in her pocket. She used the
0: knife
2: to cut...
0: Perhaps they dropped out of her pocket as she ran away.
4: I don't think so. I don't think she was wearing her dress at the time. I'd say she was going into bathe, or had been into bathe and was getting dressed again. You see, her hair is uncombed, so she must have been bathing. She was getting dressed when someone came up to her.
0: Yeah, perhaps she screamed, and he strangled her to keep her quiet.
4: Very likely.
6: Well, in that case, what about the penknife and the rest? Why should they have been found over there?
0: If they were in the pocket of her dress, and the murderer was taking her dress away with him to hide it, they may have dropped out of the pocket without his noticing them.
1: Why should he want to hide the dress and the shoes and the rest? Why hide those and leave the body here in the open for the first one who came this way to find?
0: Maybe just to mislead us. We'll find out that when we've got our hands on the man.
2: Monsieur le Maire.
1: Yes, madame, what is it? We'll do everything we can to bring him to justice, whoever he is.
2: Where are her shoes? Her wooden shoes?
0: Her wooden shoes? Her sabots? She was wearing them.
2: Where are they?
6: Well, he must have taken her sabots along with her dress to hide them.
0: Listen, madame, you must tell us exactly what she was wearing when you last saw her.
2: Oh, please, monsieur. Please give me back her little wooden shoes. I have nothing at all to remember her by. My poor little Louis.
7: We all know them, Monsieur le Maire. Old Jacques in the village made them for her last spring. We should know them anywhere.
3: Yes, monsieur. Everybody in Cavalan knows them.
0: All right, all right. When we find them, madame shall have them back. I promise. But what are all these people doing hanging about here? Half the village must be here. Go on, move away. Get back to the village. You're only getting in our way. Go on, all of you.
8: Some of them can help carry the body back to the house. You don't mind, monsieur?
1: No, of course not. But you mean up to the tower?
8: Yes.
1: Oh, no, really. Can't you take her down to the village? You know what it is. The servants will be terrified. You know how superstitious they are.
0: Yes, of course, yes. Of course. Now, come along, all of you. Midrick, take Madame Roque back home. The rest of you come with me. I must get my report made out. You too, Monsieur le Maire, if you're free.
1: Of course, anything you wish, Monsieur, but I still can't believe it. Who could have done such a horrible thing? Poor little Louise. After the taking of one or two depositions, we all sat down to lunch. The magistrate, the chief of police from Louis Latour, the doctor, and myself. Needless to say, the murder of Louise Roque was the sole topic of conversation, and all manner of theories were put forward as to who could be responsible for the crime. As a matter of fact, we all ended of the same opinion. The murder must have been committed by some tramp who happened to find the girl as she was dressing after her bathe, and who strangled her to stifle her cries. But the next day proved that the theory was wrong.
0: Ah, Joseph, the most extraordinary thing has happened.
1: What do you mean, about the murder?
0: Yes. You remember Madame Roque yesterday, how she kept harping on the fact that she wanted her daughter's shoes to remember her by the little wooden sabot?
1: Yes, yes. Have they found them?
0: Yes, they've been found. Guess where?
1: By the riverside, floating in the river somewhere?
0: No. They were found this morning on Madame Roque's doorstep. When she opened the door at 6 o'clock, there they were, side by side, on her step.
1: Is she sure they're her daughter?
0: Absolutely certain. Not only the old woman, they've been positively identified by some half a dozen other people, including old Jacques, who made them.
1: I see. Well, what do you make of that?
0: Isn't it obvious? They can only have been left there by someone who heard her say that she wished she had them for a memento.
1: Dozens of people heard her say that. Half the village was standing there listening to her.
0: Yes, indeed. But there was only one man who could possibly have known where they were hidden.
1: You mean the murderer?
0: Yes, the murderer. Mm. Everyone had spent the day looking for them. They must have been carried away from the scene of the crime by the man who committed it. Therefore, he was the only man who knew where they were.
1: Come, come, come. Someone may have found them, wherever it was that he hid them.
0: Then why leave them like that, anonymously? Why not come forward and say, I found the sabot, maybe the missing dress as well. They were whatever they were.
1: I see, yes, yes. So?
0: It can mean only one thing. The man who committed the murder was there yesterday when the old woman was asking for them. Therefore, he must be one of the people of this village.
1: Who do you suspect?
0: I don't suspect anyone yet. But we know that the field has been narrowed down considerably. There can only be about 50 people who could have committed the crime, and nearly all of those people must have some reasonable alibi. We've now got to find the one who hasn't.
1: Very well, let's go through the whole list, starting with me.
0: My dear Joseph, this is no time for jokes. In any case, you said yourself. You were over towards Vium at the time, and the bailiff confirmed the fact. No, we can rule both of us out of it to start with, for I was over at Rue Le Tour.
1: But that is where the magistrate was completely wrong. He had been in Rue Le Tour at the time, but I had committed the murder.

0: In a moment, we continue Theatre Royal with Sir Laurence Olivier.
1: There's a special treat in store tomorrow on NBC when noted maestro Arturo Toscanini conducts the world-famous NBC Symphony in the opera Un Ballo in Maschera. A host of distinguished operatic artists will follow the baton of the famed conductor in Verdi's brilliant melodrama. Tomorrow's concert from Carnegie Hall will present the first act of the opera, which will be continued at next week's performance of the NBC Symphony. Keep posted on what's new in the world of arts and sciences on Collector's Item, a complete and up-to-date review of culture all over the world, followed by the new dramatic series on the rebirth of the South, Heritage Over the Land. In this program, a host of top NBC newsmen join to bring you the drama of America's South, with on-the-spot reports on every area of progress in this land of tradition. Later, there's fine comedy drama in store with Hume Cronin and Jessica Tandy in the warmly human series The Marriage, when Liz Marriott acts as a substitute parent to one of her daughter's friends, only to have her interest boomerang with a hilarious twist. And then you'll want to join another NBC first on the inspiring Sunday morning show, Never Walk Alone. You'll hear vital talks by noted American clergymen, along with some of the world's greatest music. So remember, tune in for the lineup of fine entertainment tomorrow on NBC.
2: The search for the murderer of Louise Roque lasted nearly all summer, but the crime could be laid at nobody's door. First, one of the villagers found himself under suspicion, then another. But all of them managed at last to prove their innocence, and the police could get nowhere. Whenever the evidence began to point convincingly in any direction, I managed to help the poor unfortunate man to clear himself. I had no desire that the horrible crime should ever be charged against an innocent man. But as the months passed by, gradually the hue and cry subsided. For after all, the life of a country village must go on.
3: Well, nobody can say that it's been a bad harvest. In fact, I can remember only one as good in the last 35 years.
4: It must be a good one. Even the peasants are admitting.
2: Yeah, well, I must say I can't complain. I've taken more bushels to the acre down towards Villon than I ever remember before.
3: And then timber must be fetching a very good price.
2: Timber? Why timber?
3: Oh, you needn't trouble to look so innocent. News gets around the country, you know.
2: You mean the timber that I'm cutting down by the river?
3: Of course. Oh. I heard from Duchesne at the sawmill over at Weir Tor. After all, we know how proud you are of your beeches. And those down there by the river are the finest trees on the whole estate.
2: Well, I suppose they are, but I haven't been offered very much for them.
4: Then why are you selling them? Why strip your land and spoil a really wonderful view from the terrace?
2: Well, I don't deny that I have a few regrets about it. And the view always was a favorite of mine. But somehow, since the murder, I've never been able to forget what happened down there. I remember that if there had been no trees, Louise Roque would never have gone bathing there, and if she hadn't gone bathing, she would probably never have been strangled.
3: True enough, I suppose.
2: Well, ever since I realized that, I've been able to take no pleasure in them, the trees, the view, or anything. I suppose you think I'm just being foolish or sentimental or something. Anyhow, I decided to have the trees cut.
3: Oh, I wouldn't say you were sentimental, Joseph. Just a bit more sensitive than the rest of us, that's all.
2: In a way, perhaps, Monsieur Pietoin, the magistrate, was right when he described me as hypersensitive. For the last few months, I had known no peace of mind. My thoughts and dreams had been haunted by the terrible memory of that day in the woods, the evening when I had suddenly come upon her, had lost my head, and had killed her. As the fear of discovery began to lessen, a new, a far more terrible fear began to take its place. It was the fear of always seeing the girl's twisted and agonized body lying there on the ground at my feet. That was why I had decided to strip the woods in the hope of losing her ghost among the fallen leaves.
5: Well, Monsieur le Maire, another good day of it?
2: Good.
5: Very fine timber, all of it. Pity to cut it in some ways.
2: Yes, in some ways it is.
5: We've been having a bit of trouble with this one. Quite a giant, isn't she? We've been working on her since 7 o'clock. Well, we're nearly through with her now.
2: Good, I'll stay and watch you fell it.
5: It won't be long now, Monsieur le Maire. By the way, wasn't it somewhere around here they found that girl in the summer? What was her name? Louise.
2: Louise Roque. Little Louise. Yes, it was somewhere around here, as far as I remember.
5: A bad business. Unbelievable that anyone could do such a thing. There's a man who must have a lot on his conscience.
6: Yes.
5: He deserves to die, if ever a man did.
7: Look out, monsieur, she's nearly gone.
5: Oh, better get back a bit, monsieur. Really, it's a big piece of timber. Come over here a few yards.
6: I'm all right, I want to see her fall.
5: Look out, she's coming down.
6: No.
7: Get back, monsieur le maire, get back.
5: Monsieur, come back, come back. Is he all right?
2: No, I was not killed. As the tree fell, a branch struck me and knocked me off my feet, but it flung me clear of the rest. I lay there stunned, gradually returning to a consciousness of the fact that I must still go on living. I had deliberately stepped into the path of the falling trunk, hoping to die in my turn where I had brought death to that poor girl. But I was not to die so easily.
5: Monsieur le maire, are you all right? Are you badly hurt?
2: Thank you. I'm not hurt. I'm not hurt at all. Only a bit shaken.
5: Mon Dieu. I thought you were killed for a moment. You seemed to move towards it as it fell.
2: I must have lost my balance. I was watching the tree falling
5: Let me help you back to the house. You're as pale as though you'd seen a ghost.
2: Am I?
5: Yeah. Take my arm, pale as a ghost.
2: As pale as a ghost. The ghost of a young girl who lay there dead on the moss under that very tree 5 months before. I knew that I could go on no longer. Wherever I turned, I saw her stretched out there at my feet, her face horribly blue and swollen, the sound of her last strangled cry ringing in my ears. Well, I had tried to give my life in retribution, but it was not to be. There was no such easy way out. A dozen times I'd tried to take my life, ever since I knew that I should never be able to sleep again, that the sight of that poor twisted body would haunt me until I confessed my crime at last. I'd sat there night after night with a loaded pistol on the table before me. Time after time, I'd forced my fingers to curl round the trigger and taken the barrel between my teeth. But it was no good. I lacked the courage to die. Sooner or later, I should have to confess my guilt to the world. Come in.
8: Can I get you anything further, monsieur?
2: No, thank you, Marie. That'll be all.
8: Have you any letters for the post in the morning, monsieur?
2: No, there are no letters. Good night.
8: Good night, monsieur.
2: A letter. Yes, that was it, a letter. A letter in which I could confess, could tell the whole story, or such of it as I dare tell. If I were to write my confession in a letter and post it to Putoin, the magistrate, confessing everything, telling him that it was I who had murdered her, that I had made up my mind to kill myself, that he was to burn the letter when he heard of my death and tell no one, then I should have to find the courage, for there would be no way out once the letter was posted. My dear friend, it has taken me many months to write this letter, and only a sincere remorse for what I have done could bring me to write it at all. Ever since that terrible evening, the evening when little Louise Roch died, I have been haunted by the overwhelming knowledge of my guilt, for it was I who killed her. I came upon her suddenly down there in the woods. She had been bathing in the river and was getting dressed again. I had a foolish idea to give her a fright, to creep up and catch hold of her without her knowing who it was. I crept up to her, but she turned round and saw me and screamed. I caught hold of her, but she was terrified and wouldn't stop calling for help. I utterly lost my head. My hand closed over her throat, and before I could help myself, she was dead. I was in a panic, for I suddenly saw what I had done. I laid her down on the moss and covered her face with her handkerchief, with which she had been drying her hair. Then I took her dress and little wooden shoes and buried them under some dead leaves. Then I took the shoes round to her mother's house and left them there. It was all I could do. My dear friend, when you read this, I shall be dead. If the good name of the Renardes means anything to you at all, I beg you to let my secret die with me. I can never atone for what I have done, but at least my death will prove to you that my repentance is sincere. Try to forgive me in your heart. Joseph Renardet. When I I'd sealed and stamped the letter, I took it down to the letterbox myself, there in the wall by the entrance gate to the drive. The moon was brilliant above the trees, and the fallen timber down by the river lay there like so many rigid and tortured ghosts. But I was afraid of ghosts no longer. In the morning, I should have killed myself. A fall from the tower that should be made to seem like an accident. And that last night, for the first time in 4 or 5 months, I slept without any fear.
8: Good morning, monsieur. It is 8 o'clock.
2: Thank you, Mary. What sort of a morning is it?
8: A beautiful morning, monsieur. Did you sleep any better last night?
2: Yes. Yes, I slept perfectly. By the way, what time does Médéric come to collect the post from the box?
8: 9 o'clock, monsieur, on his way to the village.
2: Thank you. I want a word with him. I must
8: Shall
2: hurry.
8: Shall I have the boy fetch him up to the house, monsieur?
2: No, thank you. I'll walk down to the drive and wait for him. The walk will do me good, I think. Suddenly I saw quite clearly what an utter fool I had been. The death of little Louise was over and done with, forgotten, and nothing that I could do would ever bring her back to life again. Why was I making this confession when nobody in the world suspected me? Nobody in the world need ever know. I'd acted like a fool, given way to a fit of nervous exhaustion which had already passed. If I got the letter back, there would still be no harm done. I dressed and hurried down the drive to the letterbox. That Médéric was there before me. Good morning, Médéric.
6: Oh, good morning, Monsieur le Maire. Fine morning.
2: Médéric, I posted a letter last night to Monsieur Putois. I find I forgot something. Let me have it back, will you?
6: Oh, that's all right, Monsieur le Maire. It's in my bag somewhere. Mm. All right, Monsieur le Maire. You look strange.
2: No. Perfectly all right. I hurried down the drive, that's all. Come along. The letter.
6: The letter?
2: Yes, the one you ought to give me back.
6: Addressed to Monsieur Putois, the magistrate.
2: Yes, man. It must be there somewhere. Give it to me.
6: Well, I'm not supposed to give back letters that have been posted. Once the letter's posted...
2: Give it to me, a fool. Open your bag at once. Here, let me look for it.
6: No, Monsieur le Maire. Let me go. I can't have anyone touching the letters that have been posted. It's against the regulations, as
2: but
6: you know.
2: But I tell
6: very
2: you
6: well.
2: The letter is mine. I don't want it to go. I want it back. Don't you understand? Give me that bag.
6: I can't do it, Monsieur le Maire. It's as much as my job's worth. Once a letter...
2: Give it to me, give it me!
6: I can't do it. Let go of that bag, monsieur.
2: Listen, Mary, this is absurd. You know my writing. I'm not trying to conceal anything or take anything that doesn't concern me. If you open your bag, you find the letter there. Now, let me have it. That's a good fellow.
6: I'm not allowed to do it, monsieur.
2: Now, look, Médéric. Nobody need know anything about it. Here's 100 francs for you if you do as I say.
6: I'm not allowed to take bribes.
2: 1,000 francs, Médéric.
6: No, monsieur. I'm taking that letter to the post office. If you care to come and see the postmaster...
2: Don't do that, Médéric. 5,000 francs I'll give you for that letter.
6: Not for a million francs, monsieur. I'm an honest man.
2: Don't give me that letter. I'll take it from you by force.
6: Here, monsieur, I shall call for
2: you. You fool!

0: Give me a Midrick. Are you all right, man? What on earth is the matter?
1: He's gone mad. He attacked me because I wouldn't give him his letter.
2: Mine.
1: It's addressed to you.
0: Give it to me, please.
2: Mine, give it to me.
1: Did I do right? Not to let him have it back?
0: Yes, Midrick. You did quite right.
2: My letter.
0: Come along, Renardi.
2: No, give me.
0: I'm afraid that I, too, know my duty.
2: My letter. Give me the letter. Give me back.

You'll hear again from Sir Laurence Olivier. Here's a reminder to stay tuned to NBC's lineup of fine Sunday listening. You'll hear everything from cover stories to feature news on NBC's exciting two-hour edition of Weekend, your Sunday newspaper of the air, the only paper you can safely enjoy while driving in your car. 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Tex and Jinx McCrary keep you posted on personalities and fashions in the news, and Mel Allen will be on hand, too, to cover the world of sports in company with a host of other top names. That's Weekend, tomorrow on NBC.

This is Laurence Olivier again. I should like to thank the cast in this adaptation of Guy de Maupassant's story of Little Louise, who included this week Robert Rietti, Daphne Maddox, Alexander Gage, Donald Bissett, Russell Napier, and Harry Taub. I shall next week again have the pleasure of introducing another play. Until then, au revoir.

0: Sir Laurence Olivier starred in today's transcribed program. The script was by Derek Patmore. The music was under the direction of Sidney Torch. Theatre Royal is an NBC presentation, produced and directed by Harry Allen Towers.
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6: George, who's first?
4: Groucho, we have Julie LaCarner and Larry Sipes waiting to talk to you, so folks, come in, please, and meet Groucho Marx.
6: Welcome to You Bet Your Life. Say the secret word and divide an extra $100. It's a common word, something you find around the house. Julie LaCarner and Larry Sipes, eh? Julie, you're you're certainly the most attractive one of this group.
10: Thank you,
6: Groucho. With possible exception of me.
10: Well, sure.
6: So I'm going to start with you. How old are you and how long have you been in L.A.?
10: I'm 28.
6: 28?
10: Yes.
6: I thought you were around 11. What a liar that is. And how long have you... Where are you from?
10: I come from County Cork, Ireland.
6: Oh, yes. Really? Is that why you bobbed up here? Because you came from County Cork?
10: That's why I bobbed up here.
6: Well, where's your brogue if you came from Ireland?
10: Well, I feel this way, Groucho. After you've left your native soil, be whatever it is, I think you're inclined to lose it with the association with... different people.
6: Now, how long since you were in Ireland?
10: 3.5 years.
6: And you've discarded the whole brogue in 3.5 years?
10: Well, can you detect some that I might have left?
6: I certainly can't.
10: You can't.
6: But I know Irishmen who have been over here 40 years who speak with a heavier brogue now than when they arrived.
10: Peter Schultz is real easy to put on the brogue, you know. All I have to do now is stand in front of a mirror and practice a little bit, and I've heard brogues here that you wouldn't hear the likes of them in Ireland, faith.
6: Sure, are you pulling me leg, are you now?
10: Sure, I'm not now at all. I'm telling you the truth.
6: Can you do this, too?
11: I'm very plain, no.
6: This is monosyllabic Joe over here. Well, you're very candid, Julie, and if I were you, I'd keep out of dark alleys. You'll have to get sucked with a Blarney Stone somewhere for revealing all these trade secrets. Where's your home, Larry? You from Ireland, too?
11: No, sir. I was born in San Diego.
6: Now, where do you work, Larry?
11: Well, I don't work. I'm a senior.
6: You don't work?
11: No, sir. I'm a senior at the University of Southern California.
6: Oh, at where?
11: USC.
6: USC. What kind of athletics are you studying at USC?
11: No athletics. I'm a pre-law student there.
6: You're studying law at USC?
11: Yes, sir.
6: It's quite surprising. I thought all they taught at USC was football. From the record, I would imagine most of the team has even been cutting those classes. Do they actually have students at USC who study?
11: You know, Groucho, for a long time, I've been watching your show.
6: Oh, thanks.
11: And I've really suffered through many times with you because...
6: Well, you're not alone, old boy.
11: At any rate...
6: Their name is Legion.
11: I've been concerned for you because you've made quite a few statements about SC that...
6: You mean inaccurate?
11: Incorrect. Very inaccurate.
6: So?
11: Misrepresentations, in fact. And
6: well, I question that very deeply. I doubt if I've ever said anything up here that couldn't be substantiated.
11: Well, I would like to disagree with you in terms of your comments about SC.
6: Now, what, for example? What do you object to about my comments?
11: Well, you ask if we have students.
6: You know
11: who
6: that they have a very bad football team, don't you?
11: We had an unfortunate
6: Notoriously
11: season.
6: Notoriously, an unfortunate season. That's the nicest euphemism for disaster I've ever heard. Well, what else have you got to defend at USC that I can't
11: Well, you asked if we have students who study at SC, and I think we
6: No,
11: do.
6: That's not true. I asked you if you had students.
11: 13,500 students.
6: Now, these are people who attend the college.
11: That's right.
6: But these are not necessarily students.
11: Well, let's put it this way. At the present time at SC, in order to stay at SC, you have to maintain a straight C average. This is the highest academic standard on the entire West Coast.
6: A C average is considered good at USC?
11: Well, it's a minimum for staying.

0: that I don't know too much about the college curriculum, Larry, but it's my impression the colleges of today are teaching what we learned in high school in my day. Is this true?
1: Well, I don't know. What did you learn in high school?
0: Well, the fact is, I never went to high school. And furthermore, when I want your opinion, I'll ask for it. You can be replaced, you know. Now, how are your marks, Larry? Are you a good student?
1: Well, my marks are pretty good.
0: Yeah. How good?
1: Well, I'm Phi Beta Kappa.
0: Really? Well, glad to meet you, Mr. Kappa. You go out for sports?
1: I haven't had much time
0: why not?
1: For sports.
0: What keeps you so busy?
1: Well, in addition to classes right now, I'm serving as student body president at SC.
0: You're president of the student body?
1: Yes, sir.
0: Well, Larry, I want to apologize for all the snide and insulting things I've said about UCLA.
1: It was SC.
0: What's that?
1: It was USC, sir.
0: In that case, I retract the apology to UCLA. Now, Larry, if you're an example of the students at USC, it must be a very good school. And when the time comes to send my daughter Melinda to college, I'm sure she's going to run away from home. Probably with you. Well, you're a nice young couple, and Larry, I'm sure you're going to murder me in the quiz. Or after the quiz. So let's get started. Now, you selected world geography. If you miss two in a row, we say goodbye. If you get four in a row right, you win $1,000. You ready?
2: Yes.
0: Now, in what city would you find Charing Cross?
2: Oh, I'm not in
0: London. What city,
2: London?
0: Julie?
2: London.
0: London is right.
3: You now have one right.
0: Now, in what city would you find the Grand Canal?
2: Grand Canal.
1: That would be Venice.
3: Two right.
0: What mountain range separates France from Spain?
2: The Pyrenees.
0: Pyrenees is right.
3: You now have three right. If you get the next one right, you'll have your $1,000.
2: Wonderful.
0: In what country will you find the Velt? V-E-L-D-T.
2: Oh, dear. Germany.
1: It's
2: one of the European countries.
1: No.
2: Is it? Yes,
1: so.
2: You're right.
1: Africa. Well, it's in the southern central... I can't think of the official word. It's the Union of South Africa.
0: Well, that's right.
2: Right.
0: South,
2: yeah. Wonderful.
3: That's it. And you got four in a row, and you won $1,000.
0: Well, you've won $1,000. You can keep it and quit, or else you can come back later and try to double your money. You may even get a chance at $10,000. So go over there and sit down on his lap over there and think about it, and thanks for being on the show.
4: In just a moment, our second couple will join Groucho to play You Bet Your Life.

0: that I might recognize, Mary? Because I just read the funnies. You know?
1: Well, I started out as a cub reporter for the San Francisco Call Bulletin, and then for years I've written for the screen and television. You might have remembered Theodore Goes Wild or The Life of Sister Kenny or some of those.
0: Oh,
1: but...
0: did you write those?
1: Mm-hmm.
0: Well, put it there, kid. That was a very fine movie.
1: Thank you. But recently I've had my first book published.
0: Oh. Wait a minute. And your partner here wants $50.
2: Thank you very much.
0: Now then, what did you say the name of your book was?
1: Meet Kitty.
0: Meet Kitty?
1: Mm-hmm.
0: What is it about, a butcher shop?
1: No, it's about an Irish kitty. Kitty was my mother.
0: Well, if you could write a whole book about your mother, she must have been an interesting character.
1: She was, you know. Just before she was married, the doctor told her that she must never have a single child, as it would be...
0: Just twins?
1: No. Oh, you...
0: I don't know what you mean.
1: Well, she mustn't have any children, in other words.
0: Oh.
1: It would be fatal. So she had 13 and lived to be 82. She said that she guessed God disagreed with the doctor.
0: Now, how about your father? Is there much about him in your book?
1: There certainly is not.
0: Oh.
1: I don't think he deserved much credit.
0: You don't think the father of 13 children deserved any credit? I tell you, Mary, you take the engine out of your car and see how far you get. Are you Jimmy Lee?
3: Yes, sir.
0: How old are you, Jimmy?
3: Well, I tell all my friends I'm 85.
0: Apparently you haven't got many friends. You don't look that old. How old are you, actually?
3: 39,
0: huh? Now, where were you born, Jimmy?
3: Can't talk.
0: You can't talk? Why not? You seem to talk very well. Where were you born?
3: Canton.
0: Canton. Canton? Oh, that's in Ohio. How long did you stay in Ohio?
3: That was in China.
0: Ohio
3: Canton,
0: was in...
3: China.
0: Ohio was in China? That must be since the Reds moved in over there. Huh? Now, where was your father? In Shanghai?
3: In Bakersfield.
0: You were born in Canton, Ohio, and your father's in Bakersfield, and you're 85 years old, huh? I've heard of the mysterious East, but this is fantastic. Have you got a job, Jimmy?
3: Yes, I work in Pacific and Singapore Spa.
0: What do you mean? You say you spa in Singapore?
3: Singapore Spa. I'm a cook in Singapore Spa.
0: Oh, you cook in the Singapore Spa, huh? Are you married, Jimmy?
3: Yes.
0: Oh, you are, huh? How long have you been married?
3: 15 years.
0: How'd you meet your wife?
3: Well, one day I took my shirt to the Chinese laundry.
0: That's really carrying coals to Newcastle.
3: I meet my wife, I thought she was Japanese.
0: She was a Japanese and she was working in a Chinese laundry?
3: I thought she was Japanese.
0: Now, when did you discover she was a Chinese?
3: She's not Chinese, she's Mexican.
0: What is her name? Chiang Kai Gonzalez? Jimmy, my advice to you is get a pair of strong eyeglasses and do your laundry at home. Well, when did you discover she was Mexican? When she told you Chiang Kai Gonzalez was her uncle?
3: No. We go out the first date. And
0: what did you do on your first date?
3: What I do?
0: Yeah. Jimmy, you virtually answered the question already. Well, you're a charming couple, and I've enjoyed talking to both of you, and the time has come to play You Bet Your Life. If you miss two in a row, you're out. If you get four in a row right, you win $1,000, and the category is sports. Tommy Brennan is one of the youngest coaches in big-time football. What team does he coach?
1: Notre Dame.
4: You have one right.
0: Now, how did you know that? A girl named McCarthy, yeah?
4: Pretty hard with Terry Brennan, isn't
0: it? Yeah. What did I say?
4: Tommy.
0: Tommy. Well, she knew the answer, though.
4: And you have one right.
1: Thank you.
0: 1935 was the last year Babe Ruth played Major League Ball. What club did he play for?
1: Guessing. Yankees.
0: Boston Braves.
1: No.
4: Well, now you have one wrong. Don't get the next one wrong or the game is over, you know?
0: All right. In what sport would you lunge and parry?
1: Dueling.
0: That's right. Fencing, dueling.
4: You now have one right again.
0: You know, you should discuss it with him because he might know something, too.
1: He told me he's not going to tell me anything.
0: You're not doing anything there.
1: He told me.
0: If you win...
1: He's supposed to pinch me if he knows something. He hasn't pinched me yet.
0: Listen, from what I know about him, he'll pinch you whether he knows anything. What do you call the track contest that consists of five events?
1: Track events?
0: Yeah, but there are five different events and it has one name.
1: Decathlon? No.
0: No, it's pentathlon. P-E-N-T-A-T-H-L-O-N, pentathlon.
4: You now have one wrong. Mm.
0: Red Granger's famous coach at Illinois died in 1957. What was his name? The man who coached Illinois team and Red Granger. Had a big sport.
1: No.
0: Well, it's Bob Zupke. You should have known
1: that. Yes.
4: You got two wrong in a row, so the game is over for you.
1: Okay.
0: Well, I'm sorry you missed two in a row. You're not all through because we don't want you to go away without any money. You won a $50 piece. Mm-hmm. Well, here's a chance to win some more. But please don't help him because this is very difficult. From what bird do we get ostrich feathers? General Grant, that's right. Terry didn't win anymore, but
1: well,
0: thanks anyway for
1: Thank
0: being
1: you.
0: Up here, and we were delighted to have you. You bet your life.
2: We'll find out if our first couple will try for $10,000 in just a moment.
5: Hello, this is Gene Kelly. As recently as years ago, people still whispered about mental illness as though it were a disgrace. 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And people understand it as an illness now as they understand flu or heart disease. 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
4: Julie LaCarner and Larry Sine, could you come out and talk to Cacho and tell him what you've decided?
0: You won $1,000. If you decide to try for the 10 and you fail, you wind up with a total of 500. Now, what are you going to do?
6: Well, in view of the fact that Larry is so smart, I think I'll try.
0: You think it's fair to put all the onus on him and the
6: responsibility? We'll try together.
0: This is a typical female characteristic.
6: It is.
0: Now, you are going for the big money. Now, get together and pick a number from 1 to 10 and spin the wheel. If any number besides the one you pick comes up, this question is worth 2,000. If your number comes up, this question is worth 10. What number do you want?
7: We want 7.
0: Turn it.
7: You ready?
0: Well, you were close. Your number was 7. It came up 9. This question is worth $2,000. You ready?
7: Yes.
0: One of the best-loved and most widely reproduced paintings in the world is the Angelus, which features two peasants in an attitude of prayer. For $2,000, who painted the Angelus?

0: Groucho, Mary Eunice McCarthy and Jimmy Lee are standing by to talk to you. So, folks, you come in, please, and meet Groucho Marx.
1: Welcome to You Bet Your Life. Say the secret word and divide an extra $100. It's a common word, something you find around the house. Mary McCarthy and Jimmy Lee, huh? Mary, I'll start with you. Where are you from, Mary?
2: I was born in San Francisco, Groucho, but I spent most of my life in Southern California, particularly in San Fernando Valley.
1: Oh. Are you a housewife, Mary, or do you have a job?
2: No, Groucho, I'm a writer.
1: Have you written anything?

0: What is it?
1: We're only guessing.
2: Leonardo da Vinci.
0: It's Jean-Francois Millet. M-I-L-L-E-T is the way it's spelled, but it's pronounced Millet.
2: Mm-hmm.
0: I'm sorry you missed it, but you wind up with $500.
1: Yes.
0: Congratulations, and thanks for being with us.
2: Thank you very much.
3: 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And see The Best of Groucho on NBC TV every Thursday night. The Best of Groucho is heard by our armed forces around the world.

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0: Well, let's look in on the little town of Melrose Springs, home of that popular radio entertainer, Honest Harold the Homemaker. This is Harold's week to broadcast the 6 a.m. weather reports, and for the second morning in a row, he has overslept. It is now 9 a.m., and we find our worried weather reporter plodding along on his way to the radio station.
1: What a horrible day. Looks like it was up all night. I wonder what my dear boss, Stanley Peabody, will say. Yesterday, he threatened to fire me if I missed broadcasting the weather again. Who listens to weather reports at 6 o'clock in the morning? Just the chickens. They don't need the radio to tell them it's cold. I'd know enough to go in the coop if I had snow on my tail feathers.
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1: Good morning, Glory.
2: Good morning, Harold. Mr. Peabody wants to see you in his office right away.
1: Maybe he's going to fire me. Gloria, how is Stanley this morning? Is he in a good mood?
2: Well, when I saw him, he looked sour.
3: Sour?
2: Yes, he was drinking his yogurt.
1: Oh, my goodness.
2: That was a little joke.
1: It certainly was. See you later, Gloria, I hope. I'm not afraid of Stanley. Just let him try to fire me. I'll show that prissy pants. I'll walk right in his office, look him right square in the eye, and I'll say, look here, you old... Oh, hello, Stanley.
4: So, it's you, Hem.
3: Yeah, it's me.
4: Well, don't just stand there. Come in.
3: Oh, yeah. Thank you. Yes, sir.
4: Well, Hem, you missed the weather reports this morning. Overslept again, didn't you?
3: Well, yes. You see, Stanley, I bought a new alarm clock, and it plays chimes. When I heard it this morning, I thought it was Sunday, so I went back to sleep.
4: Hemp, can't you think of a better excuse than that?
3: Well, how do you like this one? The reason I was late...
4: Never mind. Hemp, I've come to a decision about you.
1: Oh, here it comes.
4: I've been thinking it over for a long time.
1: Wonder what time the employment office opens.
4: Hemp, I'm leaving town in about an hour. I'll be back tomorrow morning. But while I'm gone, I'll have to put you in charge of the station.
3: Huh?
4: Hemp, close your mouth.
3: Yes, sir. Well, so I'm going to be in charge of the station.
4: Yes, but only because there's no one else available. That's why I have to pick a bungler like you.
1: Oop, I hate him. Well, don't you worry, Stanley. I'll make things hum. First, I'll go down and talk to my sponsor, Mr. Turner, at the mattress factory. I'll sell him another 15 minutes.
4: Don't you dare talk to Mr. Turner. All I want you to do is sit here in my office and answer the phone. Yeah. And remember, don't try to fill my shoes. There's only one Stanley Peabody.
1: Yeah, that's one too many.
4: What's that, Hemp?
3: Eh? I said, say hello to your Aunt Jenny. Have a nice trip, Stanley. Goodbye.

0: Gee, I just can't believe it. I'm in charge of the whole radio station, all 250 watts. I look like a real executive when I walk in. Fresh shaved, carnation, this blue suit. It's kind of shiny in the back, but I'll be sitting down most of the time. Hey, I think I'll drop into Marshall's office and see Pete, impress him with my new job. Well, hello, Pete, my good man.
1: Oh, hello, Harry.
0: Pete, do you notice anything different about me?
1: How's that?
0: Take a good look at me.
1: You got shaving soap in your ear, boy.
0: No, Pete, I'm all dressed up. I'm going to be in charge of the radio station today. I'm a big executive.
1: Oh, I see. You're one of them typhoons. Yes.
0: I am not a typhoon. That's a big wind.
1: That's right.
0: Pete?
1: I'm only kidding, boy. Well, hello, Doc.
2: Hello, Pete.
0: Well, hello, you old horse doctor.
2: Well, hello, crooner.
1: Now, Doc, Harold ain't just a crooner now. He's manager of the radio station today.
2: Oh, is that so, Harold?
0: Yeah, that's right, Doc. I'm in complete charge down there. Mighty big responsibility, but I guess I can handle it.
2: Complete charge, eh?
0: Yeah.
2: Well, I suppose you could even hire entertainers if you wanted to, huh?
0: Oh, certainly.
2: I know a wonderful act for you, Harold.
0: Oh, who's that?
2: Me and Pete.
0: What?
2: Yeah, we're a singing duo.
1: Yeah, boy. We call ourselves the Three Andrews Sisters minus one.
0: Oh, my goodness.
2: Come on, Maxie.
1: Okay, Laverne.
3: I was waltzing with my darling.
0: Fellas!
3: To the candy wall.
0: Maxine, Laverne! Oh, this old friend is leaving. Goodbye.

0: This is certainly going to be a busy day. Well, here's Stanley's office. What am I knocking for? It's my office now. Well, might as well get behind the desk. Try Stanley's chair for size. The chair's very comfortable. It spins around, too. Yeah, this is fun. Oop, I'm getting chair sick. Wonder where Stanley keeps his cigars. Probably in this drawer here. Oh, yeah, here's the little box. Just open the lid, reach in. Oop, what's his note? Hemp, keep your sticky fingers out of my cigar. What a sneaky thing to do. Who's that? Come in.
1: Hello, Haroldy Wildy.
0: Well, hello, Theodora.
1: Well, I hear you're a big executive today.
0: Oh, yeah, I've been execing all over the place. Theodora, how'd you like to be my secretary?
1: Well, I don't know, Harold. I can't type very fast.
0: Oh, that's all right. My speed's about 10 kisses a minute.
1: Oh, Harold.
0: How about taking a little dictation right now, huh?
1: My, you look like a great big old lion behind that desk.
0: I do.
1: It's too bad you're not station manager all the time.
0: Yeah, it certainly is. That Peabody, he runs a station like a yogurt factory.
1: I bet you could run it much better, Curly Lashes.
0: And I could, too. Take my program, for instance. It's an hour long and only 15 minutes of it is sponsored by Turner's Mattress Factory. I bet I could sell Mr. Turner the whole hour, but Peabody won't let me go near him.
1: Why, Harold, you're not afraid of Stanley Peabody, are you?
0: Well,
1: I thought you were a lion. You're the king of the jungle.
0: I am? Say, you're right, Theodora. Why should I be afraid of Stanley? I'm going down and sell Turner right now. Theodora.
1: Harold, you're so masterful.
0: Theodora, come here and sit on my knee.
1: Yes, sir.
0: Now, kiss me.
1: Yes, sir. How did my big executive like that?
0: You know, Theodora, I was made for this job. Yeah. Yeah, Theodora's right. I'll show Peabody how to handle this. It must be Mr. Turner's office at the end of the hall. There's a door on it. He'd be pretty thrilled to see me. After all, I'm the star of his radio program.
2: Come in.
0: Mr. Turner, I'm Honest Harold, the homemaker.
3: Oh, how do you do, Mr. Homemaker?
0: Yeah. No. My name is Hemp. You must know me. You sponsor part of my radio program.
3: Radio program?
0: Yeah, you've been sponsoring me for 5 years.
3: Oh, I do have a hazy recollection of that.
0: Wow. He's hazy, all right. How do you like my program?
3: Well, I haven't listened to radio for a long time. What? Since my crystal set broke down.
0: Oh, brother.
3: My favorite radio orchestra is the A&P Gypsies.
0: Yeah.
3: They're going places.
0: They've already gone.
3: I haven't heard the street singer lately. What happened to him?
0: I guess he's working another street.
3: Too bad.
0: Yeah, Mr. Turner, I was just wondering if you wouldn't like to sponsor the entire hour of my program.
3: Well, I don't know, Mr. Hemp. What kind of a program is it?
0: Oh, it's really very good. I usually start it off with a funny joke.
3: A joke?
0: Oh, yeah, like this one. Here's a funny one. Must have been wonderful back in the gay 90s. Those were the horse and buggy days. Grandma drove the horse, and Grandpa drove her buggy.
3: What else do you do?
0: Yeah. Well, then I sing a little.
3: Oh, I'm very glad you came in.
0: Oh, that's all right. Glad to do it. Are you going to take the whole hour?
3: No, I think I'll give you back your 15 minutes.
0: Ooh. Mr. Turner, you're going to cancel my program?
3: I'm sorry, Mr. Hemp, but I'm afraid as far as radio is concerned, I'm through.
0: So am I. Can I borrow one of your mattresses? I wonder where the A&P Gypsies are camping tonight.

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1: Hey, what's all the excitement?
0: The beautiful new Plymouth. 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
0: And now, back to Honest Harold the Homemaker. Well, Honest Harold's career as manager of the radio station isn't turning out so well. In one morning, he has managed to lose the sponsor of his program, and he has practically lost his job. It's afternoon now, and we find our unhappy executive at home talking to his mother.
2: I'm through at the radio station, Mother. I might as well turn in my stopwatch.
3: Now, son, if you are fired, we'll get along. Why, if necessary, I'll get a job. Yep. I understand there's an opening at the laundromat. Yep.
2: Please. Mother, I will support our little family.
3: Anyhow, Harold, you haven't been fired at the radio station yet. Maybe you can think of another program that Mr. Turner would like.
2: No, Mother, it wouldn't work. I'm licked.
3: Harold, a man isn't out until they've dragged him to his corner.
2: Mother, you've been sneaking out to the prize fights?
3: No, but I saw one in a movie the other night. One of the fighters reminded me of you.
2: Oh?
3: He thought he was beaten, too. For 9 rounds, he took an awful licking. Mm-hmm. A right to the chin. A left to the nose.
2: Watch it, Mother.
3: And then a smash to the stomach.
2: Zoink. I wish the bell would ring.
3: But in the 10th round, he came back.
2: Oh?
3: He lifted an uppercut from the floor and knocked his opponent out for a count of 15.
2: Yep. Mother, that's 10.
3: Oh, yes. Now remember, Harold, it's never too late to come back.
2: Maybe you're right, Mother. I will get another program for Turner.
3: That's the spirit, son. And I'll be in your corner.
2: Okay, Mother. I'll go out and win this fight. You bring the smelling salts.

0: What kind of a program would Turner like? Better get an idea pretty soon. I'm wearing out the floor in this office. Let's see. Maybe a musical show would be good to advertise his mattress factory. We could call it Holiday for Springs. No, I guess not. Let me see. Who's that? Come in.
1: Howdy, boy.
0: Pete.
2: Hello, Ann.
0: Oh, my goodness. Double trouble. What are you two fellas doing down here?
1: Came down to save your job, boy.
0: What?
2: Your mother told us she was looking for a new radio program. We got just the thing for you.
0: Oh, no.
1: Yeah, it's a mystery program.
0: A mystery program?
1: Yep. And it's real scary.
0: Oh.
1: Boo!
0: Look, this is all very nice of you guys, but I'm busy.
2: We wrote it ourselves, Harold.
0: But folks...
2: Now, the first scene is an old English castle. Pete plays the part of an English lord. Kind of a high mucky muck.
0: High mucky muck.
2: Hi, Harold.
1: I'm supposed to be Lord Beaverbottom. Ain't that a doozy?
0: That certainly is.
2: And I play a sort of Jekyll and Hyde. Hide at night.
0: Yeah. But a hide in the daytime, too. Now, look, folks.
2: And that show opens on a stormy night. Lord Beaverbottom is sitting in his castle. Well, go on, Pete.
1: Oh, yeah. By Jove, it is a dark and stormy night, by Jove.
0: What an English lord.
1: By Jove, what was that? A noise, by Jove. I declare I sound like Basil Rathbone.
0: That's what you think.
2: Then I climb in the window. I'm crazy, huh?
0: You said. Now listen to me, both of you. I'm sorry, but your mystery program idea isn't what I'm looking for, fellas.
2: Oh, well, we got another idea.
0: What?
2: A musical act. It features Arthur, my goat.
0: What?
2: Yeah, he's right outside. Come on in, Arthur.
0: Doc!
2: Come on. Now, that's it, Randy. And I'll say hello to Harold, Arthur.
0: Doc, will you get that goat out of here?
2: Oh, Harold, now you've gone and hurt his feelings. Oh, he didn't mean it, Arthur, boy. He didn't mean it.
1: Ain't they cute together?
0: Yeah. I'd better open a window.
2: Now you listen to this, Harold. The three of us are going to sing The Thing.
0: The Thing? Oh, no.
2: Okay, boys. While I was walking down the beach one bright and sunny day,
0: I saw
2: a great big wooden box a-floating in the bay.
0: Ooh,
2: I pulled it in and opened it up, and much to my surprise, I discovered it right before my eyes. I discovered it right before my eyes.
0: I wish I was in the thing with the box.

0: getting late. Almost time to go home. Still haven't got an idea. Let me see. What do they put in mattresses? Tufts. Say, maybe I could get Sonny Tufts. Oh, no. Stanley will be back in the morning, and I'll be looking for a new job.
1: Oh, Harold.
0: Yes, Gloria.
1: Oh, Mr. Peabody's girlfriend is here.
0: What? Miss Abigail Turner?
1: Yes, she wants to know when Mr. Peabody's coming back. Do you want to talk to her?
0: I certainly do not, Gloria. I got stuck with her and Stanley Peabody New Year's Eve in the Moose Room. All she did all night was sing, "Oh, the music goes round and round." Brother, what a voice. Tell her I'm out.
1: Oh, yes, sir. Well, she can't stay anyhow. She's on her way to see her uncle, Mr. Turner, at the mattress factory.
0: Yeah, well, you just tell her to... Did you say Mr. Turner is her uncle, Gloria?
1: Yes, sir.
0: Well... Gloria, I think I've got a great idea. I wonder how Miss Turner would like to sing on the radio.
1: But, Harold, you just said she had a terrible voice.
0: Yeah, but you just said Miss Turner was her uncle.
1: Oh!
0: My goodness, you got it. Show her in, will you, Gloria?
1: Yes, sir.
0: Well, I can just talk her into this. I'm sure Mr. Turner wouldn't mind sponsoring his niece.
2: Hello there, Mr. Hens.
0: Abigail, I haven't seen you since we had such a wonderful time at the New Year's Eve party, remember?
2: Oh, yes. The music goes round and round. Yes, I remember.
0: Only an uncle would sponsor a voice like that. I'd like to put you on the radio.
2: Me?
0: Yeah, I think a voice like yours should be plugged. on the air, that is.
2: Oh, you're just saying that.
0: No, I'm not. Why, with your uncle, your talent, I could build a whole program around you.
2: Oh, well, I couldn't sing on the radio. That microphone would scare me silly.
0: Too late for that. Abigail, I think you have great possibilities as a singer.
2: Oh, you think I could be a chanteuse?
0: I certainly do see. In fact, Abigail, we could start your program this very night, 8 o'clock. We can cancel the horseshoe matches.
2: Tonight? Oh, I couldn't tonight. I'm supposed to play canasta with my sister.
0: Canasta? Well, won't your sister let you out of it?
2: Well, I can ask her. Yes.
0: Oh, good. You asked her, will you? Yeah, we'll make it tonight for sure. And just for the fun of it, why don't you ask your uncle, Mr. Turner, to listen in, huh? Tell him to fix his crystal set.
2: All right.
0: You better come down about 7 with your music.
2: It's all right. Oh, I'm going to be another Hildegard. Oh. Paris in the spring. Tra-la, tra-la.
0: Oh, I hate myself for doing this, but I got to keep Mother out of the laundromat.

0: Yasha, will you please quiet down the orchestra? We're almost ready to go on the air.
1: Thank you. Oh, where's Abigail? Oh, there she is, spraying her throat. Oop, listen to her. Guess Mr. Turner will like her. She's his niece, and blood is thicker than Sopranos. Oh, my goodness. Listen to that. Paris in the spring is going to sound like winter in Peoria.
2: Well, maybe she won't sound so bad on Mr. Turner's crystal set.
1: You'll think he's got a defective cat's whisker.
2: About time to go.
3: Hello, air. Howdy, boy, by Joe.
0: What are you two fellas doing here in the studio?
3: Well, we heard you were doing a program tonight. Just thought you might want to use us.
0: No, fellas, I've got a program all set.
3: Oh, shaw, by Joe.
0: Will you two please sit down over there and keep quiet?
3: Now, come on, Pete. If Harold doesn't appreciate our talent, all right for him.
1: Talent. Oop. Time for the program.
0: Abigail?
4: I'm coming. Oh, I feel so twittery.
0: Get your music ready, honey. It's almost 8 o'clock.
4: Oh, yes, all right. Oh, what, is this the thing I sing into?
1: No, that's the air conditioner, but it's a great idea. The microphone is over there.
4: Oh, here. Oh.
1: Oh, there's a red light. Abigail, get ready. We're going on the air.
0: Okay, hit it, Yasha.
5: 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No sponsor yet. Songs by Mr. Turner's niece. I mean, Abigail Turner. Her first number will be Paris in the Spring.
1: Okay, Abigail.
4: Oh. Paris in the Spring. Oh, I'm so nervous.
0: Start it over.
4: Paris in the spring, tra-la, tra-la. I can't remember the next line.
0: Look at your music. Okay, Yasha.
4: Pa, Paris in the spring.
0: Doc brought his goat in here. He's coming up here. Arthur, go away. Get off the platform, you little ham.
4: Paris in the spring. Oh, Arthur, let go of my music. Oh, he's eating my music.
0: Ooh, Arthur, cough up that music. Cough it up. Doc.
3: What's the matter, Harry?
0: Arthur just ate Paris in the spring.
3: He loves French food.
0: I can't go on.
3: Don't you worry, Harold. Pete and I will save the day.
0: What?
3: Come on, Pete.
6: Yeah, I'm ready, boy, by Joe.
0: Oop.
3: All right, Yasha. The thing from the coda.
0: Wait a minute.
3: I pulled it in and opened it up, and much to my surprise, oh, I discovered that right before my eyes.
0: Oh, I'm going into television.

0: a shambles the program turned out to be. Now I've lost Mr. Turner for good. I've lost my job for good, too. Just write Stanley a little farewell note and leave it here on his yogurt jar. Tell him I've gone to New York to study Dianetics. Oop. Wonder if that's the thing. Come in.
1: Hello, Mr. Hemp.
0: Oh, Mr. Turner, how do you do? I mean, goodbye.
1: I heard Abigail sing tonight.
0: You did? Well, I can explain everything. You see...
1: Mr. Hemp, I've decided to sponsor your program again.
2: Huh?
1: On one condition.
0: What's that?
1: That you never let my niece sing on your station again.
0: Yeah.
1: She's a nice girl, but after hearing her voice, nobody could sleep.
0: Huh?
1: And that's bad for the mattress business.
0: Well, of course. I guess you got a point there, all right.
1: And by the way, Mr. Hemp, I rather enjoy that goat.
0: Oh, Lord Arthur?
1: Yes, that goat has talent. Huh? He's got something inside.
0: Yeah, Abigail sheet music.
1: Well, you and he might sing a duet sometimes, like the Happiness Boys used to do. Remember when they used to sing Carolina in the Morning? Hit it, Hemp.
0: Hit it? Oh, yeah, oh, sure. Nothing could be finer than to be in Carolina in the morning. Go into your dance, Turner.
1: Oh, right.
0: Nothing could be sweeter than your sweetie when you meet her in the morning. Say, this might bring back Christmas sex. Oh, in the morning, glory. Why,

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1: New Plymouth.
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0: You have just heard the Harold Perry Show, Honest Harold. The supporting players tonight included Olden Soleil, Parley Bear, Mari Alden, Ed Begley, Mary Jane Croft, and Jane Morgan, and featured Gloria Holliday as Gloria and Joseph Kearns as old Doc Yak Yak.
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0: Yes, Norman MacDonald directed, and the music was composed and conducted by Jack Meekin. Honest Harold, created by Harold Perry, was written by Gene Stone, Jack Robinson, and Dick Powell. 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

0: Believe in yourself. Yes, believe in yourself. Compare Philip Morris. Match Philip Morris. Judge Philip Morris against any other brand. Then decide for yourself which cigarette is milder, tastier, more enjoyable. Believe in yourself, and you'll believe in Philip Morris, America's finest cigarette. They fight, they yell, they squabble and squawk, but they love each other as much as any married couple in the world. That's Frances Langford and Lou Parker, stars of Philip Raff's humorous creation, The Bickersons. And here is John Bickerson himself, Lou Parker.
1: Thank you, ladies and gentlemen, and good evening. Before Frances and I square off for our weekly marital mayhem, here is Miss Langford as her more lovable self, the G.I.'s Purple Heart girlfriend. Frances?
2: Thank you.
1: Franny, it's almost impossible to keep up with all the requests from the fellows in the service, but I think we should attend to this one. It's from the gang at the Walter Reed Hospital in Washington, D.C., and they want to hear you sing Falling in Love with Love.
2: Nothing would give me greater pleasure. So with Tony Romano in the orchestra, this is for you, fellas.

0: Friends, in a moment, we'll have a look in at the Dickersons. But first, I'd like to have a word with the most important person in the world when it comes to choosing a cigarette. That person, of course, is you. We of Philip Morris believe that no one's taste is more important to you than your taste. No one's judgment is more important to you than your judgment. That's why we ask you to believe in yourself. That's why, unlike others, we of Philip Morris never ask you to test our brand alone. That's no test, because it gives you no choice. We say compare Philip Morris, match Philip Morris, judge Philip Morris against any other cigarette. Then make your own choice according to your own taste, your own judgment. In short, believe in yourself. Later you'll hear an interview with an actual smoker, not an actor, not a paid performer, but a real person who will make the only fair cigarette test, the Philip Morris nose test. I know you'll be interested, so stay with us, won't you? Now, light up a Philip Morris and let's join Francis Langford and Lou Parker as John and Blanche Bickerson in The Honeymoon is Over.
1: John,
2: mm-hmm.
1: Hurry up and drink your orange juice before it gets cold.
2: Let it get cold. I don't like hot orange juice anyway.
1: It isn't hot. I just warmed it a little to take the chill off. You know you have to be careful about what you eat with your sensitive stomach, John.
2: Well, I don't want to eat anything. I just want to get these sales reports finished before I go to work.
1: Nonsense. I've already fixed your breakfast for you, and you're going to eat it. Why, even a horse eats before he works. Here.
2: What is it?
1: Curried tapioca.
2: Give it to a horse. I wouldn't touch it.
1: What's the matter, John? Is business getting bad?
2: It's always been bad, but now it's getting worse. Let me finish these reports, will you, Blanche?
1: I don't know. For a man who doesn't make any sales, you certainly do a lot of paperwork.
2: I make plenty of sales. Look at this. You see this big pile of papers over here? Well, half of them are orders.
1: What about the other half?
2: Cancellations. Hand me that eraser, Blanche. I made another mistake on this order.
1: Well, why bother to correct it? It's a canceled order, isn't it?
2: Give me the eraser.
1: Oh, here.
2: Thanks. There, that does it. Books all balanced. Sales, $5,600. Cancellations, $5,600.
1: Well, I'll say one thing for you, John. You're the neatest failure I ever saw.
2: Now, don't start that again. I've got a steady job, and that's what counts. Where's my hat?
1: On the sideboard.
2: Where's my lunch?
1: In your hat. You'll be home early, won't you, John?
2: I'll try.
1: Never mind trying. Just do it. You've got a long drive ahead of us tonight, and I don't want to be late for the wedding.
2: What wedding?
1: Oh, come on, John. You know my cousin Agnes from Saugus is getting married tonight.
2: I give up. If that fish-faced cousin of yours could hook a husband, no man in the world is safe.
1: How can you say that, John? You know very well Agnes won a beauty contest last year at the canning factory.
2: A fine beauty contest winner. Miss Imported Sardine of 1950. Skinless and boneless division.
1: What do you care? You're not marrying her. You're only going to the wedding.
2: No, I'm not.
1: Of course you are, silly. I'm going to be the bridesmaid, and you're the best man. Now, be a good boy and buy a new tuxedo on your way to work.
2: What's wrong with the one I've got?
1: Oh, you can't wear that thing. John, it's out of style. Nobody's wearing seersucker tuxedos anymore.
2: It's not seersucker. It's crimped shark skin. All it needs is a pressing to cover up the shine in the coat.
1: The pressing won't cover up the hole in the pants. Don't be so stingy, John. You can pick up a nice second-hand tuxedo for under $20.
2: I'm not stingy, Blanche. I just can't afford it.
1: You can, too. If I can afford a brand-new evening gown for $68, you can certainly afford a second-hand tuxedo.
2: I knew it. You only want to go to the wedding because you bought a... Wait a minute. We can't go anyway.
1: Why not, John?
2: I just remembered that I have to take inventory at the office tonight.
1: Oh, John.
2: Too bad. I would have loved going to that broken-down wedding, but that's the breaks of the game. Take that dress back, Blanche.
1: I can't. I've already had it altered.
2: Well, give it to me. I'll take it back. I'm not throwing away $68 because you had it altered. Where'd you buy this dress, Blanche?
1: At Fuller's. But, John, can't you try to get off from work just for tonight?
2: No.
1: It's such a pity. You're the best man, and the groom is depending on you.
2: What are you talking about? I never met him in my life. Why should he depend on me?
1: Well, he's very nervous, and he's liable to call off the wedding if you don't show up.
2: Oh. Well, in that case, I've got no choice in the matter.
1: You'll go?
2: Of course not. It's the least I can do for the poor sucker. Goodbye, Blanche. I'm going to return this dress to Fuller's before I go to work.
1: John, wait! You can't... Hello? Oh, Clara, how are you? Oh, I'm not so good. John's not going to the wedding. No, he's taking the dress back to Fuller's. What's that? I bought it at Plumber's. Good heavens. John! John! John!
3: Fuller's Department Store Adjustment Department, Grumper speaking. Yes, madam. I'm afraid you have the wrong department. You want alteration.
2: The Adjustment Department?
3: That's right. Won't you sit down?
2: Well, I'm in a hurry. I just want to get a refund on this.
3: Certainly. Here at Fuller's, if you're not satisfied, your money will be cheerfully refunded.
2: Fine.
3: Yes, indeed. Cheerfully refunding money is a Fuller tradition handed down by our celebrated founder just before he went into the hands of the receivers. Yes.
2: Well, that's very interesting, but about this refund...
3: That's what we're here for. At Fuller's, your money is cheerfully refunded.
2: Well, that's just dandy. But if it's all the same to you, let's stop the cheerfulness and start the refunding.
3: Well, let's fill out this form.
2: Do we have to go through that?
3: Purely a formality. Now then, reason for refund. Doesn't fit, perhaps?
2: I don't know. I haven't tried it on.
3: Well, then we're hardly being fair to the garment, are we? Won't you try it on now?
2: I don't think so.
3: Why not?
2: Because blue evening gowns clash with my purple garters.
3: Oh, it's a gown. How amusing.
2: Isn't it?
3: Now then, reason for refund?
2: I want my money back.
3: That's not a reason.
2: Can you think of a better one?
3: Very well. Give me your sales slip.
2: I haven't got one.
3: Then how are we supposed to know when this was bought? There are no refunds on anything after 2 weeks.
2: I bought it yesterday.
3: I have the files here. Do you mind if I take a quick run through them?
2: I don't care if you ride through them side saddle. I'm going to get my money back. You wasted half the morning for me already with your silly questions, senseless grilling, and idiotic chatter. Fine way to handle refunds. What you need here is somebody to adjust the adjustment department. And that somebody ought to have at least half a brain.
3: Are you quite finished?
2: Yeah, now give me my refund. I'll tell you you'll never find me in here again.
3: You're right about that. At least not for some time.
2: What is that supposed to mean?
3: We have no record of this gown being sold.
2: Oh, you haven't?
3: No, and you have no sales slip. Somehow it all adds up.
2: It does it? What does it add up to?
3: Shoplifting. Oh, detective! Take this
2: hand out!
1: Excuse me, could you direct me to... Well, thank you.
4: Oh, pardon me, miss. I was carried away by that gown. What were you saying?
1: I'd like to speak to John Bickerson.
4: Bickerson. Oh, yes, cell 13. I was about to go back there. We just got an order to release him.
1: Well, before you do, could you let me talk to him for a few minutes? I want him to promise me something before he finds out he's released. It's about a wedding.
4: Oh, I understand, miss. I never did know what he was picked up for.
1: Yes. Well, I haven't time to explain.
4: Anyway, there's another little matter before he can leave.

0: back windows for the happy wagon. And the sergeant's eyeglasses, $47. I'm afraid Vickerson wasn't very happy with it.
1: Well, send him a statement.
0: All right. Third cell on the left, and good luck, miss.
1: Thanks. Hello, John.
2: Oh, it's you. I didn't recognize you in that getup.
1: How do I look?
2: Lovely.
1: Sure, but what good are fancy clothes when you're the wife of a jailbird?
2: I'm not a jailbird, and I'm going to sue that store for every nickel they've got for false arrest. Have you hired a lawyer?
1: No.
2: Why not?
1: Well, what have you ever done for me?
2: What?
1: I asked you to do one simple little thing, like taking me to my cousin's wedding, and you make up all kinds of excuses to get out of it.
2: Those weren't excuses. I was supposed to take inventory tonight. Probably get fired for not even showing up.
1: Well, it's too late to worry about that. But there's still time to go to the wedding if you can get a parole.
2: What parole? I haven't been convicted of anything. If you just call that broken-down store and get them to drop the charges...
1: Will you take me to the wedding if I do?
2: Blanche, this is blackmail.
1: Mm-hmm. Will you?
2: To think that my own wife...
1: Will you take me to the wedding, John?
2: Even if I said yes, where could I get a tuxedo at this hour?
1: I've got one right here in this box. Compliments of Fuller's Department Store. Put it on.
2: Thought of everything, didn't you?
1: Mm-hmm.
2: I can't prove it, but I've got a sneaking suspicion you engineered this frame-up all the way down the line.
1: Oh, John.
2: All right, you win. Get me out of here.
1: But rattle on the bars with your tin cup, dear.
2: Oh, what's the use? Hey, screws!
1: Why, that's wonderful, John. You've adjusted to your environment perfectly.
2: Now, keep quiet. Where is that guy?
0: All right, take it easy. I'm coming. Gonna let you out now, Vickerson.
1: About the wedding, John. I know how you feel, but believe me, you won't regret this decision.
0: Oh, so you finally broke him down, huh, miss? Gotta hand it to you. Didn't even need a shotgun.
3: In a moment, we'll rejoin the Happy Bickersons. Right now, it's time to join our roving reporter, Bob Pfeiffer, for the story of his interview with an actual smoker in Louisville, Kentucky. Okay, Bob Pfeiffer.
4: Hello there, this is Bob Pfeiffer. While we've been setting up our microphone here in the heart of Louisville, Kentucky, my assistant, Frank Higgins, has been interviewing passersby on 4th Avenue. He's located a volunteer to try the Philip Morris nose test. All set, Frank?
5: All set, Bob. Bob, I'd like you to meet Miss Beatrice Isaacs from Louisville, Kentucky. Miss Isaacs is not a Philip Morris smoker.
4: Thank you, Frank. How do you do, Miss Isaacs?
6: Good.
4: About the test, may I ask you one favor? For obvious reasons, we don't want you to refer to your present cigarette by its brand name. Is that okay by you?
6: Yes, sir, it is.
4: Now let me offer you a Philip Morris, Miss Isaacs. Do you have one of your own brand handy you could take out
6: yes,
4: for me?
6: Yes, I do.
4: Then we'll be all set to go. Fine. Now, which cigarette would you like to try first, Miss Isaacs?
6: I'll try my brand.
4: Try your brand first? All right, I'll give you a light, then take a puff, do not inhale, and slowly let the smoke come through your nose. That's the way, Miss Isaacs. Now, that was your own brand, which I noticed was also one of the leading cigarettes. Now, let's try exactly the same test with the Philip Morris. Remember, I'll give you a light, then take a puff, do not inhale, slowly let the smoke come through your nose. All right, Miss Isaacs, by your own choice, you tried your brand first and then the Philip Morris. You made exactly the same test each time. What difference, if any, did you notice between the two cigarettes?
6: Well, I think Philip Morris is milder.
4: The Philip Morris is milder?
6: Yes, sir.
4: Well, Miss Isaacs, you've just confirmed the judgment of thousands of other smokers who've also found that Philip Morris is milder. Thank you very much.
3: Remember this, the test you just heard is entirely voluntary, and no promise of any kind, no payment whatsoever, is made for any statement in the interview. Friends, the Philip Morris nose test is the only fair test, for it allows you to compare, match, judge Philip Morris against any other cigarette. Yes, try this test. Believe in yourself, and you too will believe in Philip Morris, America's finest cigarette. And now back to Francis Langford and Lou Parker as John and Blanche Bickerson in The Honeymoon is Over. The wedding of Blanche Bickerson's cousin Agnes turned out to be a big success for cousin Agnes. For the Bickersons, it turned out to be a long ride home. Too long. So in a motel on Highway 99 in cabin number 13, the Bickersons have retired. Mrs. Bickerson tosses restlessly in her strange bed as

0: Poor husband John, victim of an obscure type of insomnia which attacks the patient only during the day, gives valid proof of his agonizing affliction. Listen.
1: Oh,

0: I'd give anything to know what he's dreaming about. John! John! Turn over on your side. Go on! I heard such noises. You're giggling like a new bride. What are you dreaming about?
1: New bride.
0: What?
1: What? What's the matter, Blanche? What's the matter?
0: I hate this motel. We must have passed at least 50 others on the road. Why did you insist on stopping here?
1: This was the only one that had a vacancy.
0: It gives me the creeps. I'm afraid to go to sleep, John.
1: What's the matter with you, Blanche?
0: There's all sorts of eerie sounds, and I swear I saw something moving outside the window.
1: Probably the wind.
0: No, it wasn't. I saw it distinctly. It was a terrifying shape with long ears and a head like a donkey.
1: Woman's afraid of her own shadow. No donkeys outside the window, Blanche.
0: Go and look.
1: Okay, put on the lights.
0: The lights are on. Take off your sleep shade.
1: Oh, you can think of more ways to keep me up. There's nothing outside the window, nothing. Are you satisfied?
0: I swear I saw something.
1: Put out the lights. Good night.
0: Good night. It was a wonderful wedding, wasn't it, John?
1: Wonderful.
0: Didn't my cousin Agnes look stunning in her wedding dress?
1: Hmm.
0: And didn't Willie look handsome in your tuxedo?
1: Imagine that bum showing up for his own wedding in bagging blue jeans.
0: They weren't baggy. They looked fine on you.
1: Let me sleep, Blanche.
0: I think they'll make a wonderful couple, don't you, John?
1: Couple of what?
0: I hope they'll be as happy as we've been.
1: Hmm.
0: In spite of all our little arguments, you are satisfied with our married life, aren't you, John? Aren't you?
1: What?
0: Are you satisfied with our married life?
1: Satisfied? I've had more than enough.
0: You see, you're the one who always starts it.
1: Blanche, I'm so sleepy, I don't know what I'm saying. I have to get up at the crack of dawn, drive 60 miles, and then go to work. Why don't you have some consideration for me?
0: You're a fine one to talk about consideration. You're not even civil to me anymore. You come home from work, gobble your dinner, bury your head in the newspaper, and you're asleep and snoring before you know it. You don't even like to say goodnight to me.
1: You're wrong, Blanche. I love to say goodnight to you. Good night.
0: Sure, take the easy way out. Don't discuss things sensibly and try to reach a solution. Just go to sleep.
1: Fat chance.
0: I shouldn't talk to you at all after your behavior tonight.
1: There was nothing wrong with my behavior.
0: I suppose you thought it was all right to rumble with Willie and hand the bride a cigar. Poor little Agnes, she cried so hard she ruined her bridal veil.
1: She didn't need a veil. She could have combed her eyebrows straight down. First time I ever saw a bride with a crew haircut.
0: You stop that. Agnes had a beautiful crop bob.
1: Yeah.
0: She may not be the prettiest girl in the world, but she's got a lot of charm. The boy who married her got a prize.
1: What was the prize?
0: Don't be sarcastic. We had no right to leave before the ceremony was over in the first place. I don't know why you rushed me away from there.
1: You know I have to be at the office at daybreak.
0: You did it to embarrass me.
1: I did not.
0: You did too. Just because it was my cousin who was getting married. You've been to 50 weddings and always stayed for the ceremony. Did you ever regret it?
1: Only once.
0: Oh, that's too bad about you. You always make it sound like I got the bargain. I could have done better, I'm sure.
1: I swear, Blanche, sometimes I wish you'd have married the first idiot who proposed to you.
0: I did.
1: Very funny. Put out the lights.
0: All those promises you made when you were courting me. Makes me laugh to think of what you said when you proposed.
1: It doesn't make me laugh.
0: You were going to give me a life of luxury, 20 servants and a mansion. Did I ever doubt you? No. Did I investigate your bank account? No.
1: No.
0: Did I hire detectives to find out about your salary?
1: No.
0: Yes, I did.
1: What?
0: Yes, I did.
1: What'd you do that for?
0: Because I didn't know what you were getting when you married me.
1: Neither did I.
0: I don't know how any man can be so cruel. Is it any wonder I'm getting old before my time?
1: What time is it?
0: You have a habit of making me feel unwanted, so small and insignificant.
1: Yeah.
0: Sometimes I think I'm going to dissolve into nothingness and disappear entirely.
1: You say it, but you won't do it.
0: So you finally revealed your true feelings.
1: I haven't revealed anything.
0: You haven't loved me for years, if you ever loved me at all. Always answer me in monosyllables. Never interested in anything I do. The only thing I get from you at all is a shrug or a quick snort.
1: Thanks for reminding me.
0: What are you doing with that bottle, John?
1: I'm having a quick snort.
0: There's the answer to our problem, bourbon.
1: Now you're beginning to show some sense. How do you want it, straight?
0: I don't want it at all. If you hadn't had so much of it at the wedding tonight, you'd have been able to drive me home.
1: My driving never interferes with my drinking. Sorry I ever went to your broken-down cousin's wedding.
0: You sure showed it, too. Everybody kissed the bride except you.
1: Well, that proves I was sober.
0: You wouldn't hesitate if it was Gloria Gooseby.
1: Now, don't start with Gloria Gooseby.
0: I bet you'd stand in line if she was getting married.
1: She's already married, and I don't have to stand in line.
0: What?
1: I mean, I hate Gloria Gooseby. I see her, I'm going to punch her husband, Leo, right in the nose.
0: What have you got against Leo? He's a better husband than you are.
1: And I'm sick of hearing that, too. Leo Gooseby is a cheap, chiseling bum.
0: He is not. He's more generous than you.
1: Generous? Would Leo Gooseby give you a new dress? No. Would he give you a new hat? No. Would he give you a mink coat?
0: Would you give me a mink coat?
1: No. Why should I give you anything Leo wouldn't give you? Now, let's stop wrangling and go to sleep.
0: Our whole marriage started on the wrong foot. You should have had a real ceremony like Agnes. But you were in too much of a hurry. Well, we've got plenty of time now, and I want a real wedding with a big ceremony. I want you to marry me again, John.
1: Good night.
0: Is that such an unreasonable request?
1: Yes, it isn't legal.
0: Why not?
1: A man can't be punished twice for the same crime.
0: Oh, that's too bad about you. Well, for your information, I've already sent out formal invitations to our wedding.
1: Are you out of your mind, Blanche? I'm not having any formal wedding, and I'm not putting out a lot of dough just to feed your hungry friends and their squalling brats.
0: There won't be any brats there at all.
1: How do you know?
0: Because it said plainly on the invitation, Mr. and Mrs. John Bickerson will be married September 12th. No children expected.
1: Put out the lights.
0: Not until you promise me to go through with it. I want to wear a wedding gown and a veil. Every woman's entitled to that.
1: No, stop it. They'll throw us out of here.
0: I wish they would.
1: I never heard of such a thing.
0: Oh, keep quiet and go to sleep.
1: Go to sleep, she says. Drags me 90 miles to see a crumb get married in my tuxedo. Makes me stay up in a rat trap overnight. Wants to wear a veil. Drives me crazy. Go to sleep, she tells me. I'll never sleep another wink as long... Hello. Blanche, the phone's dead. It's leaking.
0: Put down that bottle of bourbon.
1: Oh. Hello.
2: This is the desk clerk. You the man that left the call for 7:30?
1: Yes.
2: Well, it's 4 o'clock.
1: Well, what are you waking me now for?
2: I'm going off duty. My wife will call you at 7:30. Goodbye.
1: Drop dead. That's the last straw. Put out the lights, Blanche.
0: All right, dear. Good night.
1: Good night.
0: John.
1: What is it?
0: Are you angry with me?
1: No, I'm just sleepy.
0: Wouldn't you like to kiss me goodnight?
1: I'll kiss you goodnight in the morning.
0: Why can't you kiss me now?
1: I'm not facing that way. Good night, Blanche.
0: John, I have something important to tell you.
1: Tell me tomorrow.
0: Do you realize I'm the only woman in my set who doesn't have an engagement ring?
1: You have, too. I gave you a beautiful ring, 14-carat gold filled. It had an enormous hole in the top for a diamond.
0: I bought a diamond ring for $300.
1: Blanche, you didn't.
0: I had to. After living with you for 7 years, I was ashamed to face my friends. They were starting to talk.
1: About what?
0: About us. Everybody knows we're not legally engaged.
1: Blanche, are you insane? How can you squander $300 on a diamond ring?
0: Don't scream at me.
1: I deny myself everything. I've been cutting your bloomers in half and wearing them for shirt sleeves. I've been using chicken fat for hair tonic. My only bathing suit has a hole in the knee. I haven't spent a nickel on myself, and she buys diamonds.
0: You bought a sack of popcorn yesterday.
1: What popcorn? That was my teeth. They fell out from malnutrition. Where's that ring, Blanche? Let me see it.
0: Here.
1: There's no diamond in this ring. It's the same one I bought you.
0: Didn't buy anything, silly. Why would I spend $300 on a diamond ring when we haven't got enough to eat? Who am I going to fool? My friends know we're paupers.
1: Oh, they do, huh?
0: Certainly. They laugh up their sleeves every time they see me wear that ring with a hole in it.
1: Is that so? Well, I'll put a stop to that, honey. I'll take it to the jeweler's in the morning.
0: John, are you going to put a diamond in it?
1: No, I'm going to plug up the hole. Good night, Blanche.
0: Good night, John.
3: Frances Langford and Lou Parker are standing by for a curtain call. In the meantime, for America's finest cigarette, here's another call well worth remembering.
4: Call for Philip Morris.
3: Remember, Philip Morris is definitely less irritating, definitely milder than any other leading brand. Remember, no cigarette hangover means more smoking pleasure. So, now here are John and Blanche Dickerson as Francis Langford and Lou Parker.
0: Oh, Lou, have you seen this package that arrived for you among the fan mail?
1: I know. What is it, Francis?
0: It's a little gadget to encourage sleep. It's called an anti-snore ball.
1: Oh, isn't that cute? Just because I snore on the program, I guess people think that I actually snore at home.
0: Well, do you?
1: Of course not. As a matter of fact, I'm a very quiet sleeper.
0: Well, here's your snore ball.
1: Thanks, Franny. Incidentally, who sent it in?
0: Your wife. Good night, Lou.
1: Good night, Francis. Everybody.
3: Don't miss the Horace Heights Show this coming Sunday night over this same station. That's Sunday night over CBS. In the meantime, don't forget to... The Dickersons came to you transcribed from Hollywood, California. Tonight's cast included Peter Leeds and Herb Vigran. This is John Holbrook speaking.

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0: Heel over, homeward!
1: A fiery horse with a speed of light, a cloud of dust, and a hearty, "Hi-yo, Silver!" The Lone Ranger.

0: the early days of the Western United States, bands of outlaws roamed the southern frontier. They lived by smuggling and cattle rustling. And it was not until the masked rider of the plains started his great fight for law and order that the border country was made safe for honest men and women. It was the Lone Ranger's strength and courage, his daring and resourcefulness that blazed the trail for justice and made possible the winning of the West. Return with us now to those thrilling days of yesteryear. From out of the past come the thundering hoofbeats of the great horse Silver. The Lone Ranger rides again.
1: Come on, Silver! We're heading south for the border. There's going to be trouble. Hi-yo, Silver, away!
0: Jim Hawkins was branded by his father's hanging. He fought against the unspoken verdict that condemned him. At last, he was ready to admit defeat.
2: Oh, it's no use, Ma. I can't beat things in this town, no matter how hard I try. There ain't a man in town who'll trust me. I'm getting out.
3: You've done your best, son. Ain't no one knows that any better than I do.
2: Why won't they give me a chance to prove that I ain't a crook? Why should I have to pay for what Pa done?
3: I know it ain't fair, Jim, but... Well, I reckon it's just human nature, that's all. Oh, if only that father of yours had... Ain't no use talking about that now.
2: If I'd been a horse thief, a cattle rustler, almost anything else, I might have been able to live here. But, Ma...
3: I know, Jimmy. I know all about it, my boy. And I... Well, it hurts to admit it, but there's no use trying to go on here. Everybody here knows about your Pa.
2: Smuggler. Smuggling dope into this country. Oh, it makes me... I can't even think of it without hating that man. Other fellas' fathers, well, they can look up to him and learn things from him.
3: Don't think about it, Jim. Don't help none. It just makes you bitter.
2: I know. Well, Ma, the only thing is, what'll you do?
3: Go on living here, Jim.
2: But you'll be alone.
3: Oh, you needn't worry about me. Just you set out for some place where you ain't known. Make a place for yourself, and then let me hear from you. I'll join you when you get settled, if you want me to.
2: Want you to? Oh, Ma, you know doggone well I do. What the...
4: Hello, Jim.
2: Who are you?
3: Masked.
4: May I come in?
2: No, get out of here. I don't want nothing to do with a masked man.
4: 1 minute.
2: No, I tell you, get out or I'll...
4: You'll what, Hawkins?
2: Well, I'll throw you out.
4: Perhaps you could.
3: Jim... Don't talk so. You'll make the outlaw mad and he'll shoot.
4: I'm not an outlaw, Mrs. Hawkins.
2: I don't care who you are. Get out. It's bad enough as it is now. Everyone has me tagged for a crook. They find masked men here, they'll likely hang me on general principles.
4: Why?
2: Huh?
4: Why are you looked on as a crook, Hawkins?
2: None of your business. I am, that's all. Now you
4: get... Because of your father?
2: So you know about him?
4: That's why I came here. Are you planning to leave home?
2: What's it look like?
4: It looks as if you are. That fits perfectly into my plans.
3: What are you talking about, mister?
4: Now, won't you calm down, both of you? Listen to me.
3: Ain't no choice but to listen.
2: Oh, you...
3: Jimmy, you sit and listen to the man. Better do that than get shot.
4: You've been facing a pretty stiff battle, haven't you, Jim?
2: Yes, but what's it to you?
4: You're going to leave. You're going to leave this town and go out and find something that'll give you a living.
2: Well?
4: When your father was captured, it didn't by any means smash the smuggling ring. You know that, don't you?
2: Paul wasn't the ringleader.
4: No, he was just the man who was caught, that's all. The law blamed him for everything that was done and let it go at that. But the smuggling is still going on.
2: What do I care?
4: You don't care?
2: Ain't none of my affair. And I've heard all I want to hear. Now you get
4: just
2: out of here.
4: Just a minute.
2: Well?
4: You're going to hear a lot more, Jim. You're going to hear enough to make you hate these men who smuggle drugs across the border just as much as I do. You're going to hear all about their activities, the methods they have of beating the law. You're going to learn to help me.
2: Help you? Well, help you what?
4: Accomplish the purpose I came to this part of the country for. Then when we finish talking, you're going to leave this town, just as you had planned.

0: The outlaw camp was well hidden in a dense wood, miles from town and close to the border. A solitary horseman reined up at the edge of the clearing, dismounted, and hurried toward the leader of the band.
1: Martin, I've done the best I could of scouting around. I learned a few things.
2: Well, there's to it talking then, Bat. What did you learn?
1: About the Hawkins kid. You know what we suspicioned.
2: Yeah.
1: He was right. Hawkins did have a lot of the cash he took in hid away.
2: Well, that
3: all in our honor, sir.
1: That's what he done. He went to the hangman's rope without ever squealing on the rest of us. We thought he was first rate for that. But he also went without telling us where the cash he had was hid.
3: That was our cash.
1: Sure it was.
2: There must have been plenty of it, too. Go on, Bat.
1: Listen, Mart.
4: We should have got to Hawkins and had a talk.
2: Shut up, Lefty. We couldn't show ourselves that much. The law was waiting for just that.
1: Well, let me talk, will you?
2: Go on, Bat.
1: The kid is fixing to leave home. Do you know why?
2: Why?
3: I got the cash.
1: That's right. He knows where the cash is hidden. He's going after it. That gives us a chance to...
2: You sure it ain't a trap of some sort?
1: Well, how can it be a trap? The kid's hated by everyone in town. Him and his ma will pull stakes as soon as he gets his hands on the cash.
2: How'd you learn this?
1: I got ways of knowing things.
3: Listen, you thick skulled coyote.
4: Mark, let go of me.
3: Don't try to pull any of that know-it-all stuff on me. I ask a question, I want an answer. No beating around the bush.
4: All right, then let me go. I'll tell you.
2: Talk.
1: I met a critter. Two of them, in fact.
2: Who?
1: I don't know who. One was a redskin. The other had a mask on his face.
2: Yeah, then what? What'd they say?
1: Well, I seen the mask, and we sort of got to talking and sizing each other up.
2: Get to the point.
1: I'm getting to it. From what he said, I got the idea that he knowed about the cash and dope old Hawkins hid away. Hawkins must have talked some while he was in jail. This masked hombre was after the cash.
2: Did he know where it was?
1: Well, all he knowed was that the kid knowed where it was, and he was figuring on getting the true facts from the kid.
2: Hey, how long ago is this?
1: Well, it was late afternoon. I hightailed here pronto. Figuring we could ride out and maybe do something about it.
2: Confound your height, Bat. Let that learn you.
4: Mark, what'd you have to knock me down for?
3: Wasting time. You could have told us that in the first place. We could have been riding. Fetch out the horses.
5: All right, boss. Get the horses here. Come on, fetch them out, pronto.
3: Throw water on that fire. Hurry it up. Get the fire out so it ain't seen. Every man is riding with us tonight. We ain't taking no chances. What you waiting for? Get up, Bat. On your feet and quick about it.
4: I am. You almost busted my jaw.
3: Shut up. You sure you got your guns and rifles? Hurry up them horses. We got miles to travel.
5: I'm ready.
3: Mount up, all of you. Hurry it up. We're fetching in some gas. Meet at the shack near Red Rock. Get that? We have to scatter. We'll meet at Red Rock. Now follow me.
5: Oh, yeah.

0: Man, look. Look over there. Them riders.
1: I seen them out.
0: One of them ain't a redskin, I'm crazy.
1: One is. The other's the masked man.
2: I know Jim Hawkins, and that's him all right enough.
0: Fan out. Fan out and surround him.
2: I'll take this way.
0: Take all three of them alive. If they shoot, shoot to wound them, not to kill them.
2: Yeah, all right. Whatever.
0: All right there. We want you. Start shooting, we drill you.
3: Oh, there.
4: Hey, what's this mean?
0: Right up there.
5: Covers,
0: don't make no fast play.
3: Who are you?
4: What's the idea?
0: I'll tell you what the idea is after we get settled. Now just shove along with us, and we'll talk when we get to where we're going.
3: Where do you think you're taking us?
0: You'll see.
6: Remember me, mister?
3: Oh, you. Yes, I remember you.
6: Never know who you're talking to, do you? Let me introduce my boss, Mart Manners.
3: Manners, huh?
0: That's me, and I'll do the talking. Take their guns, boys.
3: 1 minute.
0: Well,
3: if you want to talk, we'll go along with you and talk. If you want to make prisoners of us and take our guns and put ropes on us, we'll argue the point.
0: So that's it, stranger.
3: That's it, Manners.
0: Well, you talk like your manners. Ride along, then. We won't argue no points just yet. Come on. We'll talk when we get to where we're going.
3: Come on, Silver.

0: Last man in here, shut the door.
1: There you are, Martin.
0: Put him in outside, Gordon.
1: Yep.
2: I'll get another box to sit on.
0: Never mind. Our guest can stand for the time.
3: Before we start talking, get the boy out of here.
0: Stranger, do you hacker to give me orders?
3: If you want to talk, Manners, you'll do what I say. Get Hawkins upstairs. Send a guard with him.
0: Go along, Lefty. Take him up.
4: Now, hold on. I got something to say about this.
3: You have nothing to say at the present time, Hawkins. Get going.
0: Move!
4: All right. You needn't rob me.
3: Tutter. You sit with your back to the wall in case any of these crooks get notions of jumping me from behind.
5: Hunter, do it.
0: All right, stranger. You seem to have had your say. I suppose I have mine.
3: I'm not finished yet, Manners. It looks to me as if we're after the same thing. Isn't that it?
0: How'd I know what you were after?
3: Your man told you, didn't he?
4: Mort, I...
0: Shut up, bud.
3: I admit I hate to split with you and your gang. On the other hand, it might not have been possible for me to get what we want alone. I needed help.
0: Well, I don't happen to need no help. How does that strike you?
3: You don't need help?
0: No. I'll get the information from the kid. And then, where would you come in? You talk of splitting with me. That's a good one.
3: Laugh.
0: I am.
3: When you get finished, tell me. And I'll tell you something you didn't know.
0: Well?
3: No matter how much Jim Hawkins wanted to, he couldn't tell you where that cash is hidden.
0: What?
3: Neither could he tell you where there's any dope hidden.
0: But have you been...
4: Of course, I told you all I knowed.
3: There's one man known only to me who can help.
4: Well, of all the...
3: And that man will talk only to Jim Hawkins.
0: Hold on, mister. What are you saying there?
3: Hawkins has to be taken to a certain place to talk to a certain man. That man will give Jim Hawkins information that'll help us.
0: I think you're lying.
3: Well, we'll let it go at that. Go on and talk to Hawkins and see what you gain by it.
0: By thunder, I will. Boys!
2: Yeah, boss?
0: Keep an eye on this rash man.
3: One thing, Manners.
0: Well?
3: If you want help from me, you might get it. But that depends on you. You try any torture on the boy and try to make a prisoner of Tonto and me, and I promise you'll never get any help from us.
0: Hey, Sebby, I'm hanged if I don't think you mean what you said at that. Stranger, I sure like your way of talking. Why don't you take off that mask and let's be friends?
3: Why?
0: Well, together we could do plenty.
3: I accomplish what I want generally without help.
0: I wouldn't be surprised if you did at that. Sit down.
3: Now, what's your suggestion?
0: You sit right there and be comfortable while I have a little talk with Jim Hawkins. Come along, Bat.
2: What are you going to do, Mart?
0: I'll try a few things on Hawkins and see if that masked man's telling the truth. If the kid knows where the cash is hid, I know ways to make him tell. And if he tells, we can get rid of the masked man and the redskin instead of splitting with him.
6: The curtain falls on the first act of our Lone Ranger story. Before the next exciting scenes, please permit us to pause for just a few moments.

0: Now to continue our story. The Lone Ranger waited on the lower floor of the house at Red Rock, while Mark Manners went upstairs to the room where Jim Hawkins was being held. The outlaw had planned to force young Hawkins to reveal the hiding place for a large sum of money.
1: What's up, Mark?
2: Hawkins and Mary?
1: Sure.
2: I'll have a talk with him. Come on, Bat. Well, Hawkins.
3: What do you want?
2: Just a little talk. Sit down, Jim.
3: I'll stand.
2: By Juniper, you sure look a lot like your old man. Leaner, but the face is a dead ringer.
3: That ain't what you come here to talk about, Manners.
2: No, you're right, Hawkins. That ain't what I come here to talk about.
4: We aim to find out why
2: Shut up.
4: Oh, get to the point, boss. We're wasting time.
2: Yeah. Hawkins, we aim to know where that cash is hidden.
3: I don't know nothing about it.
2: Well, that's just what I figured you'd say. I'll ask you some more, and you'll say the same thing. So let's just skip over all the preliminary palaver and get right to the point of things. You got a maw, ain't you?
3: You leave her out of this.
2: That's just what I'd like to do. I'd hate like everything to bring your maw into this. In the first place, she's an old lady, and she's had a hard life. She's sure entitled to have some peace and quiet in her old age. She wouldn't have none if we was to get mad at you.
3: Why, you...
4: Get back there.
2: Don't do nothing careless, Jim. Now, we want that cash. Your old man stole it from us, and it's ours.
3: I don't know anything about it.
2: Where's it at?
3: I tell you, I don't know...
2: Savage! You're down to brass tacks. Maybe you don't savvy the way I talk. I wasn't coming right out with what I aimed to do in so many words. But it looks like straight talk is the only kind you savvy.
3: I savvy your talk, all right.
4: It'll be hard to handle, boss.
2: Quite bad. Hawkins, get this straight. You'll either tell us where the cash is hid right now, or I'll send two of my best men out to pay a call on your mother. When they get there...
3: Boss! You skunk!
5: I'll get you for that!
2: No, hold it,
5: boss! He hit you! You need help, boss!
2: No, shut that door! Hawkins, hitting me like that was just about the biggest mistake you ever made in all your life.
3: I'll do the same again if you mention more.
2: You won't do the same again because I won't be off guard like I was. I ain't going to hit you back. But in just about 2 minutes, I'm starting Bat out from here. He's heading for town, and he's calling at your house with a couple of men. Now, where at is that cash?
3: Listen, Manners, I don't know. I swear I don't know. I'd tell you if I knew where the cash was, wouldn't I? Why shouldn't I tell you? I ain't in with a gang. I don't want none of that cash. All I want is a chance to go straight and make a home for Ma.
2: Where's the cash?
3: I swear I don't know. Leave my Ma alone. You want me, you can do what you want, but leave her.
2: Come on, Ben.
3: No, Ma, don't do it.
2: Ready to talk?
3: I can't tell what I don't know. Wait, won't you listen to reason? Manners, don't listen to me.
2: Keep him in there.
6: Right, boss.
7: What do you think, Mart?
2: You don't know nothing. He's telling the truth.
7: That's what I figured. Sure had a lot of gall to take a poke at you.
2: Yeah. Well, he'll pay for that before I'm done with him. I reckon we ain't no choice but to take up with the masked man.
7: And take up with him till we learn where the cash is, Mart. And do for him and the Redskin. Yeah. And Jim.
2: Why not?
8: Well, Manners, what did you find out?
2: Hey, look here, stranger. How long will it take to go and see this man you spoke of?
8: Hawkins will have to go with me.
2: Yeah, he ain't the only one who'll go with you.
8: I'll take Tonto along, too.
2: No, you won't. You'll take me and Bat. Tonto will stay right here where he is.
8: Very well, have it your way.
2: When are you starting?
8: First thing in the morning.
2: Good enough. We'll all start the first thing in the morning.

0: following morning, the Lone Ranger, Jim, and the two outlaws rode to a small general store in town.
1: This is the place, Ed.
2: Well, this is it, Manners. I'll go into the store with Hawkins.
1: What's the matter with all of us going?
2: You think the storekeeper will talk in front of you and Bat?
1: Well, I...
2: He'll know who you two are. He'll know that Jim won't get a cent.
1: What about that mask of yours?
2: Don't worry about the mask.
1: Why not?
2: Because I said so. Don't you think I know what I'm doing? I had everything planned before I met you.
1: Yeah.
3: He's right about that, Mart.
1: Yeah, said something mystery about needing me and my men. What did you mean?
2: I have an idea that it'll take you to get at the dope and cash after I find out where it is.
1: Well, go on then. Get off the horse, Hawkins.
4: Very well.
1: Remember now, stranger, no double-crossing. Me and Bat will be watching you right through the doorway. The first sign of any attempt to get us into trouble will mean plenty of trouble for you.
2: Come on, Hawkins.
5: Hi there, Jim. What do you want? A masked man.
6: Shut up.
5: I said, what's this? A stick up?
2: We aren't going to rob you. Get to the back of the store.

0: What do you think of the setup, Mart?
1: Well, so far, it's all right.
0: Well, watch them two inside now. Don't let them put anything over on us.
1: I ain't gonna.
0: They've took the storekeeper to the back. I can see him talking over the counter
1: there. I got eyes, Hede.
0: Sure. Look, the masked man's got a gun in his hand. Now, what do you think that means?
1: It means he ain't taking no chances. I'd sure like to have that hombre in our outfit.
0: It wouldn't be smart, though, boss.
1: Why not?
0: There's something about him. Inside of a month's time, he'd be bossing the outfit.
1: What?
0: Now, don't get sore. I don't mean nothing against you. It's just that he sure has a smart style about him. He plays his cards real close and cautious.
2: Hey, boss!
1: Shut the kid!
2: The fool!
3: We've
1: got to
3: get out of here in a hurry.
1: What'd you shoot him for?
4: Get out of here! Stop! Stop them! Say,
1: you
4: have
1: mercy! Get out of here! Why, thunder, did you do that?
3: He was squealing on your gang.
2: Why that double-crossing upstart?
3: We've got to move in a hurry. I don't know how much he had a chance to say. I stopped him as fast as I could.
1: Why didn't you stop the storekeeper as well? You'll spend it all over town in no time.
3: We've got to move. Get back to Red Rock and get the gang. Clear under the cavalry till things cool off.
2: And we got
3: to
2: do that?
3: Of course we do. Think it over.

0: Red Rock, Mark Manners lost no time in putting his gang to work.
1: Tell you that, Jeff. Get it in the saddlebags. We ain't leaving nothing here.
2: Whatever's left might be used as evidence against you.
3: I got my saddlebags loaded, boss.
1: Then turn in and help the others. How much time do you figure we got?
2: I don't know. There's no use figuring the time. Get packed and moved as fast as you can.
1: If only we didn't have to cross the border.
2: You've no choice. The troopers on this side are anxious to get you and your gang members. Once they get the news that you're around here, they'll make it too hot for you.
1: Did the old man tell where the Hawkins stuff was?
2: No.
4: Hey, Mart, I'm ready to shove off.
1: Keep your horse here and ready, then.
2: Something important to tell all your men at one time, Manners. Can you get them in the house before we leave?
1: You got something to tell them. Tell me and I'll tell them.
2: I'll tell them if you can persuade them to go inside. Of course, they might not want to waste the time.
1: They might not want it. Say, are you hinting that they won't do what I say?
2: Well...
1: Hey, all you men, inside with you. Hurry up with the last of them saddlebags. And inside for something important.
3: We ought to get shoving off,
4: we
3: boss.
4: We ought to make the board.
1: That says inside.
4: Hey, what's the idea?
1: In with you and don't give me no argument.
2: That's it.
1: I'll make this as fast as you can, mister.
2: Well, well. Tonto.
1: Quiet down, men. The last hombre has something he wants to tell us. All right, stranger, get going.
2: I happen to be in a position to tell all of you men a few things that you didn't know before.
3: Well, tell them then, and let's get going.
2: In the first place, I don't know a thing about any cash or dope that Hawkins held out on by you men. In fact, I don't think there was any such thing. In the second place, his son has had a hard time trying to live down the bad name his father gave him. In fact, the only way for the boy to redeem that name would be to lead in the capture of all of you men.
1: What are you getting at, stranger?
3: Stop talking about capture.
2: When Jim Hawkins was in the general store in town, he realized it was his big chance. If only he could tell what he had learned and lead the troopers to this place.
1: So he popped off and you shot him, is that it?
2: If you stop interrupting, I'll be finished much sooner.
4: Yeah, keep still, boss. Let him get done so as we can move.
2: Of course, even if Hawkins did manage to bring the troopers here, he'd have a hard time proving you were the gang that had been engaged in smuggling the dope. The only way he could do that would be to catch you with all of the dope and the cash and the papers you possess. All of those things were buried, well concealed.
4: Hey, they ain't now. We got them all out.
1: But the kid's gone, you. You shot him, did you, stranger?
2: I shot, yes. Now listen to me until I finish. You wondered who I am. Well, this may tell you. Catch it, Mart.
1: What the... I got it. Hey, what's this bullet for?
2: Now look it over. Maybe it won't mean anything to you. Maybe it will.
3: What's there to it, boss?
1: This here looks to be made out of silver.
2: That's right. Now, before any of you get ideas...
4: The Lone Ranger!
1: What's that? Silver. Are you the Lone Ranger?
2: I was about to say, before you get ideas, look behind you.
4: Soldiers! Troopers! The army!
5: Throw down your guns and we open fire!
1: We've been double-crossed!
3: We gotta fight first!
5: They're all captured. Take the men into custody. Take them into custody. We have everything required to hang every last man of this guy.
1: He's a double cross. He's a frame-up.
5: You're doggone right at his manners. I wasn't shot at all. No, siree. That bullet didn't hit me. It was just to make you rats start packing while I was left where I could bring the army here to get you.
4: Come on,
5: save your breath.
2: Jim, remember that your mother's waiting to hear this great news.
5: Wait till I tell Ma. Wait till the town hears. The name of Hawkins will mean something now. They'll all be talking about Jim Hawkins and the Lone Ranger.
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5: It's the biggest news ever. 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Yes, sir. Lever Brothers Company, the makers of Rinso, brings you a full half hour of entertainment with Lou Lubin, Eddie Green, Ernestine Way, the Jubilaires, Jeff Alexander's orchestra and chorus, and radio's all-time favorites, Amos and Andy. Well, last night, the Kingfish and his wife Sapphire attended a big buffet supper at the home of their wealthy friends. The Kingfish, as usual, overate and was up all night with a bad stomach. It's now the following day, and Sapphire is just entering the bedroom to see how he is.
4: Oh, I tell you, Sapphire, I was a sick man from that meal last night. I think I got Potomac poisoning.
6: Well, George, what do you think made you sick?
4: Well, that lobster. That's the last time I'll ever eat lobster cuspidor.
6: George, that ain't lobster cuspidor. It's lobster humidor.
4: Maybe you're right. I thought I tasted a cigar in there or something.
6: George, what you talking about? They always serve the most wonderful food, and that food was excellent.
4: Excellent, huh? Then why did the hostess have a punch bowl filled with bicarbonate soda? I tell you, that was the most popular dish on the table.
6: George, while we're on the subject of that dinner, I don't mind telling you that you disgraced yourself last night at that party.
4: Oh, what you talking about?
6: Well, George, at a buffet, you're supposed to wait your turn in line. You don't pull your chair up to the buffet table and eat right out of the bowl.
4: Well, I've done it in self-defense.
6: Why couldn't you act like the rest of the people?
4: Oh, what you talking about? They was just vultures. They was eating everything in sight. I rested my hand on the table for a minute, and before I could get away, some fella poured ketchup on it. That's right.
6: Listen, George, I don't want to get in no argument with you if you ain't feeling well.
4: By the way, honey, any of my friends called up to see how I'm feeling this morning?
6: Of course not, George. What friends has you got?
4: Hey, wait a minute, that's a pretty big statement, you know. I got hundreds of friends. That's who I got, hundreds of them.
6: Don't fool yourself, George. The truth of the matter is, I don't think you got one true friend, and that's a pretty sad state of affairs.
4: Well, what about Andy?
6: You ought to be ashamed the way you treated him. And, George, one of these days, your conscience is going to start to bothering you for the way you've acted towards everybody. If I was you, George, I'd start right now trying to make a friend or two.
4: Oh, you don't know what you're talking about.
6: Well, have it your own way, George. What you want for breakfast?
4: Breakfast? Well, I think I'll have some coffee and some toast. And, oh, yeah, a lobster.
6: A lobster?
4: Yeah, I stuck one in my coat pocket last night just before I collapsed.
6: George!
4: Oh, me. What is she talking about, no friends? Maybe she's right, though. Yeah, I guess from now on I ought to start being nice to Andy. Make up to him for a lot of the things I done to him. Yeah, then I'll be his friend. Let's see, how do a friend act? He's kind, he's polite, courteous and honest in his dealings. I'm getting into a whole new field here. Come in, Brother Andy, a friend of my childhood who I crazy about. How is you?
3: Kingfish, what are you talking about?
4: Oh, nothing, Andy. Just reminding you how much I love you and how much you love me. Yeah, let me put my arm around you, boy.
3: Now, hold it, Kingfish. Now, just a minute. The last time you done that, when I went out of here, my gold watch was missing.
4: Oh, that was an accident, Andy. I remember your watch caught on one of the buttons of my vest, and I didn't discover it till I got to the pawn shop.
3: Well, keep away from me, Kingfish.
4: Well, now, look, Ander. I don't blame you for being a little suspicious. I guess I sort of took advantage of you a little in the past.
3: A little? Since January, you done sold me 2 gold bricks, the Brooklyn Navy Yard, and Central Park Lake, including the ducks.
4: Yeah, I guess I did have a pretty big year. But, Ander, that's all over with now, son. I'm a changed man, and, well, I'm turning over a new leaf.
3: What you mean by that?
4: Ander, I'll prove it to you. I'm going to start paying you back what I owe you. Mm-hmm. I'm going to do a lot of restituting. And I'm going to start off by tooting you this $5 bill. Yeah, you're
3: well, you ain't been out in the sun too long enough, did you?
4: No, Andy. It's all yours. Take the $5 there.
3: Yeah, well, thanks, Kingfish. I'll just put this $5 in my wallet here.
4: Yeah, but then, naturally, Andy, you was my best friend, and Say, Andy, when you opened that wallet to put the money in, I noticed a flash of green in there. You ain't saving 4-leaf clovers, nothing like that, in the bottle.
3: Kingfish, that's $200 I done drawed out the bank. I've been figuring on buying some life insurance with it.
4: Got $200 in there in your pocketbook, huh?
3: Hey, Kingfish, what's the matter with you? Your eyes just lit up like the taillights of a Cadillac.
4: Take a chair, brother, and pull your wallet up to the table here. I want to talk to you. And so you're figuring on taking out life insurance, huh? I guess you're tired of living, huh?
3: Why, what you mean by that?
4: Well, Andy, most people don't realize it, but life insurance is a tricky thing. It makes dying look so attractive, you see.
3: Well, how you figure?
4: Well, Andy, let's say that you take out a life insurance policy that pays $5,000 when you pass it on.
3: Yeah.
4: You ain't going to be able to resist the temptation.
3: The temptation?
4: Certainly. You know that all you got to do to become a wealthy man is to kick the bucket.
3: Yeah, that's right. I wonder why they don't mention that in that booklet they give you to read.
4: Oh, I tell you the truth, Dan. Why, in the last 20 years, life insurance has made rigor mortis more popular than gin rummy.
3: Well, I never looked at it quite that way. I always think about taking out one of them 10-year policies.
4: Well, now, there's another disadvantage. Say you take the 10-year policy. Uh-huh. You got to pay the company premiums for 10 years, don't you?
3: Yeah, I guess I do.
4: Well, suppose you die in 3 years. Andy, you'd be paying premiums 7 years after you was under the ground, you see?
3: Yeah, that's right. That don't sound too good. No.
4: Oh, I'd give up the thought of insurance, Andy. You couldn't pass the medical exam, no way.
3: I couldn't?
4: No, Andy, it's just like automobile insurance. If the brakes and the tires and the motor's bad, they won't give you no policy. And right now, you look like a 1912 Essex. That's what you look like.
3: No, of
4: now, Brother Andy, instead of throwing your money away on life insurance, my advice to you is to turn the $200 over to me for investments in the Stevens Holding Company. I'm going to tell you, I got something.
3: Oh, so that's your angle, huh? I ought to know there was something like that. Look, Kingfish, I'm getting out of here. You has gypped me for the last time. I ain't going to speak to you no more, never. Goodbye.
4: But wait a minute, Andy. There's a appreciation for you. After I try to make friends with the boy, give him $5 out of the kindness and goodness of my heart. Then he turned on me. Lucky that $5 I give him was counterfeit. Well, so Andy and my friend, what's the difference? I don't need no friends.
7: Oh, yes, you do, George.
4: Who's that? Who said that?
7: Well, it's me, George. Your conscience.
4: My conscience? What are you bothering me about, Chet? Wait a minute now.
7: George, when Andy walked out that door, you lost your last friend.
4: Well, so what? I don't need no friend.
7: George, there's a famous old saying. When you pass on and no one mourns for you, you will never rest in peace.
4: Yeah, I forgot about that. But there must be some of the boys that will mourn for me when I go on.
7: I don't think so, George.
4: Holy smokes, I got to find out. Yeah, I got to make sure that I got somebody to mourn for me. I tell you, if my funeral was a flop, I'd be brokenhearted for the rest of my life.

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0: Oh, me. That conscience got me worried, saying that I won't have no friends to mourn for me. I didn't sleep all night thinking about it. I think I'll go in Shorty's barbershop here and tell him my trouble. Hello there, Shorty. How is you?
1: Well, I'm a doggone of today. I'm a majesty. Hi, Kate Face.
0: Hey, Shorty, I didn't know you were busy. I see you got somebody in the chair there.
1: Oh, yeah, that's all right, Kingfish. This is my brother Sam that just come up from Georgia.
0: Oh, your brother. Yeah, well, I must say you don't look alike.
1: Oh, no, no. Nobody ever thinks that we are brothers. We as different as night and day. Oh, Sam, I'd like you to meet the Kingfish.
2: Yeah, hi, Kingfish.
0: Well, bad to know you, Sam. Tell me, is you barbering business, too?
2: Oh, no. Back home, I got a big job. I'm executive with a... I got a big job with the department.

0: I'm executive with I got a big job with the department students. I'm a speech instructor.
1: Speech instructor, huh? Kind of like Shorty here with your first pupil. I tell you, Shorty, the reason I dropped in to talk to you, I worried about my friend not liking me.
0: Oh, you ask me?
1: Yeah, say, Sam, now you ain't never met me before. Tell me, in our Shaw Association here, what did you think of me?
0: I can't answer that.
1: Yeah, Lord, you ain't forming an opinion yet, huh?
0: That's the trouble I have.
1: Now, I tell you, Shorty, just worrying about whether my friends like me or not has got me down.
0: Mm.
1: It's getting me so bad that, well, I didn't get a wink of sleep last night. Yeah, I think that, the thing I want to know is, how can I get some sleep at night?
0: Well, I used to have the same trouble, Kingfish. But me and Sam here, we worked out a wonderful method for curing insomnia. You remember, Sam?
2: Oh, sure. I never said. First, you took a long walk.
0: Yeah, that's right. That's right. Then I took a hot bath and put on some loose pajamas.
2: Yeah, and after that, you drunk a glass of warm milk and you put a pillow on each leg.
0: Yeah, that's right, Sam. Then I started counting sheep. And when I counted up to 10,000 sheep, then I stopped.
1: Then you fell asleep, huh?
0: No, by then it was time to get up.
1: Oh, yeah. I'll say one thing, Shorty. You ain't much help to me, huh?
2: Hey, look, Shorty. I'm in a hurry. Will you please send my hair, cut?
0: Well, like I was saying, Sam, I think it ought to be cut short because you can't.
2: No, Shorty. I want it to be long.
0: Now, listen, it's got to be.
2: No, I know,
0: but you can't.
1: So long, boys. I just want to hear it. This thing about not having no friends to mourn for me when I was gone is getting me down. This is the second night in a row that I ain't been able to sleep. Oh, me. I hope that sedative the sapphire gave me unlashes me. I feel a little sleepy now. If I passed on, I wonder just how the boys would act when they come back from the funeral and get together at the lodge hall. I wonder what they'd say.
3: Well, Fred Grindell, the newspaper man. Come in, Fred.
4: Well, hello there, Andy. How is your boy? How is your greetings and felicitations to you?
3: Oh, that's great, Fred. How'd you like the Kingfish's funeral?
4: Wonderful, Andy, wonderful. He had so much fun since New Year's Eve. Really had a frolic there, boy.
3: You know, kicking the bucket was the best thing that Kingfish ever done.
4: Oh,
3: you know?
4: You said it, Andy, boy. You said it. Yeah. Say, didn't the old goat look natural laying there, though?
3: Yeah. And, you know, it's certainly a pleasure being in the same room with that guy and not having to worry about your wallet. It was a short funeral service, though, wasn't it?
4: Oh, yeah. When the preacher got up and tried to say something nice about the Kingfish, he was really stumped all right, yeah.
3: That's the first time I ever seen a preacher deliver a eulogy with his fingers crossed.
4: Well, you know, Andy, by leaving early, you done missed the funniest part of the whole thing.
3: Yeah, what was that?
4: Well, you see, they had a little trouble there. They was looking for six people who really loved the Kingfish to act as pallbearers.
3: Yeah, how'd they make out?
4: Not so good. The undertaker had to carry the box down to aisle piggyback. That's what happened. Say, Andy, you didn't even go out to the cemetery, did you?
3: Oh, no. I was too tired. How was the service out there, Fred?
4: Well, Brother Jackson, give a little talk there. It wasn't bad. The only trouble is I'd heard all the jokes before, so I... Say, Andy, I got to be running along here.
3: Oh, yeah. Got to go, huh?
4: Yeah, I'd love to stay and talk about the Kingfish's demise, but you know how it is. Business before pleasure, boy. Yeah.
3: Well, it was certainly nice for a customer thing, would you?
4: Oh, yeah. When something nice like this happens, it's always a pleasure to discuss it with you. So long, Andy, old boy. So long. I'll see you then, old boy.
1: Oh, what a dream. That was awful. Andy and Gwendell just couldn't feel that way about me. It just couldn't be true, oh, me. That dream done tired me out more than anything. Well, I know one thing. My wife Sapphire wouldn't act that way. Yeah, and I don't think my friend Stonewall, the lawyer, would either. Yes, if I passed on those two, would really be broken up about it.
5: Well, how come Sapphire? Guess she's coming back from the Kingfish's funeral.
6: Happy day.

0: 媳妇说给你了。
1: Girl, I meant to compliment you on that dress you wore at the funeral. That was a lovely shade of red. Yes, indeed. I thought
0: you know. Yeah, I thought it gave me a fair little bounce. That's the reason I picked it up.
1: Yeah. I know you left the festivities early.
0: Well, I didn't want to stonewall, but I just had to. You see, I didn't want to be late for my rumba lesson.
1: Oh. Yeah, well, look, I want to express my sympathy, see, for the whole thing, Sapphire.
0: Well, thank you, Stonewall. You know, now that George is gone, I wonder how he likes it way up there in the wide blue yonder.
1: Well, if I'm any judge of character, I think he's in the downtown branch.
0: Now, Stonewall.
1: Yeah, well, I hope you don't grieve too much about this whole thing. I try not to be lonely.
0: Oh, I can't be lonely. I've got a date tonight with the man who drove the funeral car.
1: Oh, yo.
2: Oh, me, what a dream. My wife, too, and Stonewall. My friends just couldn't act that way. That dream was just a fig leaf of my imagination. My friends couldn't act that way. They loves me.
3: Oh, no, they don't, George.
2: Oh, Conscience, it's you again.
3: Yes, George. And your dream was true. None of your friends would miss you.
2: But, Conscience, it's all a mistake. My friends do love me. And I'm going to find some way to prove it to you.
3: Well, you better, George. Remember, like I told you before, every man must have friends to mourn him if he wants to rest in peace. Good night, George.
2: I'll show that, Conscience. I got to do something desperate. I'll get my dear, trusting friends to love me if I have to double-cross every one of them to get them to do it. That's what I'll do.
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0: I hope this sympathy angle works. I'll pretend that I'm going to commit suicide and then disappear for a few days. That ought to win my friends over. Oh, here comes Andy. I'll try the suicide stuff on him first. Come in, Brother Andy.
1: Oh, you was in here, huh? I ain't speaking to you, Kingfish.
0: Well, Andy, you won't have to worry about me much longer, old pal.
1: What you mean by that?
0: Well, you remember what Shakespeare said, to be or not to be. Well, I done decided not to be.
1: Kingfish, what is you talking about?
0: Andy, I found out my friends don't love me. So I was going to beat the Grim Reaper by reaping myself. That's what I'm going to do.
1: Oh, Kingfish, you don't expect me to believe you're going to do away with yourself, do you?
0: Well, Andy, it just so happens that I just finished writing my suicide note. Got it right here.
1: Suicide note?
0: That's right. I was just getting ready to take it down to get it notarized to make it official. That's what I'm going to do. Well, I'll read it to you, Andy.
1: Yeah.
0: You better get out your handkerchief, because we do a lot of blubbering around here. Yeah, I'm doing this, Andy, because my friend is driving me to it.
1: Yeah, well, go ahead. Read the note there. Read the thing.
0: Okay, so here says, dear friends and murderers, I, George Stevens, being a sound mind and about to slaughter myself, hereby says farewell. Please omit flowers, as I always suffered from hay fever, and I ain't fooling either. Don't just kind of tear your heart out, Andy?
1: Oh, sure, yeah.
0: Then I close up by saying, address all replies. This note, care to County Morgue, Box 13, signed your decreased brother, George Stevens. That's what I got.
1: Listen, Kingfish, I don't believe none of this. You ain't gonna do away with yourself.
0: Oh, no? Well, I'd have done it a long time ago if I could make up my mind which way to do it. I jumped off the George Washington Bridge, only the high altitude gives me nosebleeds. Then I was thinking of sticking the exhaust pipe of automobile in my mouth, but used car prices still too high. And the last thing I did on was using a noose.
1: Listen, Kingfish, I still don't believe none of this. I know you ain't going to jump off an old bridge or nothing like that.
0: All right, Andy, but just do me one favor. If you was ever fishing in the East River and you feel a heavy tug on the line, haul it in gently. You might have me by the seat of my pants, you know that?
1: I ain't going to listen to this, Kingfish. I was going.
0: Huh. I'll show Andy I ain't kidding. I know exactly what I'll do. I leave for New Jersey tonight for 3-4 days and hide out till the boys come to their senses about me.
1: Amos, I tell you, when the Kingfish showed me that suicide note 3 days ago, I thought it was just another one of his tricks.
2: Oh, no, Andy, think this thing is getting serious, you know it. I ain't seen the Kingfish around for 3-4 days and ain't nobody heard from him.
1: Oh, he disappeared all right. I wonder if he took the lodge treasury along with him as a traveling companion.
2: No way that he can get the money out of the lodge treasury. You know, we bought him a new safe for the lodge, but he's the only one that don't know the combination. You know?
1: Well, you see, that suicide note...
2: Yeah, what did that suicide note say that he read, Anna?
1: Well, he says he's going to do away with himself.
2: Jonah?
1: Yeah, he say he was figuring on jumping off the Brooklyn Bridge into a exhaust pipe or something.
2: Into an exhaust pipe?
1: Yeah, and with that pointed head of his, he might make it, too.
2: That's the way you're going to end it all, huh?
1: Well, he had some other ideas, something about... Let's see, he was going to take a noose and hang himself by the seat of his pants.
2: Well, look, now, even though the Kingfish has got his faults, Andy, we ought to do something to find him before he gets a chance to do something desperate.
1: Yeah, but how are we going to get hold of him?
2: Well, we'll offer a reward for information that will help us find the Kingfish. Mm-hmm. I know what we'll do, Andy. I'll put up $5, you put up $5, and we'll get some of the other members to chip in, yeah. And we'll take $200 out of the large treasury, and we'll put an ad in the newspaper offering the reward for the Kingfish return.
1: Yeah, and then when we find him, we'll give him a big party and welcome him back like the profitable son.
2: Yeah.
1: Well, let me shake your hand again, Kingfish. I sure is glad we found you.
0: Yeah, well, it's great to be back, too, Andy. And I tell you, it really made me feel good that you and all my friends love me so much that you put up that reward to have me found.
1: Oh, yeah, we really missed you, all right. We were so glad when that private detective, Mr. Blake, wired us that he found you in New Jersey.
0: Oh, yeah, Mr. Blake sees your ad in the newspaper, and he snooped me out of the hotel where I was staying at. Yeah, I was waiting around for the high tide so I could jump in the river, you see.
1: No fooling, is that right?
0: Oh, yeah, matter of fact, when he knocked on the door, I was just putting on my bathing suit. I was going in that water hot or cold. I was going in there.
1: Well, we sent Mr. Blake the $300 we raised, and we was all happy to do it.
0: Oh, yeah, well, it certainly is touching for me to know that I got so many friends in the world, Andy.
1: Yeah.
0: It was a big weight off my conscience, I tell you that.
1: Yeah, well, I'm glad you're back. I'm getting on home, Kingfish. I'll see you later.
0: So long, Andy, my dear old pal. Give my love to dear brothers. Oh, me, what a relief off my mind. I really found out how much my friends miss me after all.
3: Well, George, I guess you're very happy now.
0: Oh, it's you, Conscience.
3: Yes, George. And from the response of your friends when you disappeared, I guess it's very obvious that you have a lot of fine qualities after all.
0: Oh, yeah. I guess I does, all right.
3: And now that all your friends have shown how much they think of you, I know that you're not going to cheat them anymore.
0: Oh, no, Conscience. I ain't never going to cheat them.
3: You sure now?
0: Oh, certainly I sure. I don't have to cheat them. You see, that $300 I got by posing as Detective Blake gonna hold me over. Wait a minute, I didn't mean that, Conscience. Oh, see, wait a minute.

0: Andy, you know how our announcer Ken Carpenter says how more women use Lint soap than any other soap in the world?
1: Uh-huh.
0: Well, listen, he's going to say it again.
1: Can't stop him, huh?
0: Well, who wants to stop him? Andy, this is the most important thing that you can tell a woman. It's new 1950 Rinso.
2: Yes, it's 1950 Rinso, a year ahead. 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
0: Good night, folks.
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0: the cough drops.
1: Oh, come in, Smithers. What is it? 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Orange juice.
2: No, sir. 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
1: I didn't ask you to marry me. You asked me. And you said you were going to get a job so you wouldn't be dependent on your mother. I was happy then, Barry. And proud of you.
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3: I, the Whistler, know many things, for I walk by night. I know many strange tales, many secrets hidden in the hearts of men and women who have stepped into the shadows. And so I tell you tonight the weird story of the man who waited. A huge estate spreads out before you, the ancestral home of the Bartletts, set amid the peaceful New England countryside. The war has not yet come. It is 1937. The estate is ruled by Lydia Bartlett, a cold, cantankerous woman, ill with heart trouble. Into this unhappy setting has come young Genevieve Garrison to act as secretary companion to bedridden old Lydia Bartlett. Lydia has but one child, a son, Barry, recently returned from a tour of Europe. The handsome young Barry is immediately attracted to lovely Genevieve, and after a month has passed...
4: Genevieve, where are you?
5: I'm up here, Barry.
4: Oh, I've been looking all over for you. So this is your hiding place.
5: No one ever comes up here, except the birds.
4: It's mighty windy up here in the tower.
5: I love it. It sings to me.
4: Yeah? You're a strange girl. You know, I think you're part of this wilderness. Some wild thing that shows itself for an instant and then disappears. That's your charm for me, Genevieve. That unattainable wildness that lures me.
5: Please, Barry.
4: Oh, I know Mother'd have a fit if she knew I were in love with you.
5: Then you must be sensible, Barry. After all, she controls the estate. And you'd have nothing if you were to make her angry.
4: Your eyes are almost black when I see them so close. Are you frightened, Genevieve?
5: No. That is...
4: Your heart's beating so fast.
5: I know. Let me go, Barry.
4: Are you frightened? Or is it...
5: Yes, I am frightened.
4: Will you marry me, darling?
5: Barry.
4: I mean, would you marry me if I were able?
5: Yes, Barry, yes. You know that.
4: I'll have to find some sort of a job if we marry. Mother would cut me off in a minute. You know how she feels about marriage.
5: Yes. We'd best forget about it, Barry. I wouldn't want to cause any trouble between you and your mother. You better go now.
4: Oh, you're too lovely for words, Genevieve.
5: Barry.
4: I love you, darling.
3: And so, 3 months pass by. Then one day, Genevieve steps into Lydia Bartlett's bedroom.
5: Did you call me, Mrs. Bartlett?
6: I certainly did. Where have you been? Put the pillow behind my back and lift my head a little more.
5: There. Is that better now?
6: Yes, yes, it'll do. I want to talk to you.
5: What about?
6: About Annie, the maid.
5: Oh.
6: Has that young stable boy been visiting Annie again?
5: Well, I think she sees him on her days off.
6: Well, I want it understood once and for all that I'll not tolerate any such nonsense under my roof. It must stop.
5: But I think Annie would leave if you forbid her to see the boy. She's really very much in love with him.
6: Love? Bosh. Silly nonsense.
5: Mrs. Bartlett, you loved your husband, didn't you?
6: My marriage was arranged by my parents. It only lasted a short while because he died. But it was a nightmare while it did last. Love? There's no such thing.
5: I'm sorry I mentioned it.
6: And there's something else I want to talk to you about.
5: Yes? What is it?
6: What's wrong with you lately? You don't look well. You better see Dr. Anstead.
5: I have seen him.
6: And what did he say?
5: Nothing serious. It's, well, a slight heart murmur. He gave me some medicine. I'll be all right.
6: Rather take care of yourself.
5: I will.
6: Where's the newspaper?
5: Here.
6: Anything in it? Read it to me.
5: Well, there's a tea... A charity affair with the proceeds going to the baby shelter.
6: Baby shelter. Women are fools. Well, go on. What else?
5: Oh, a number of engagements and several wedding announcements and... Oh.
6: What's the matter?
5: Well...
6: What is it?
5: Well, it's something... Something about your son.
6: Barry? What do you mean? Read it.
5: Seen frequently together are Miss Joan Marvell... And Mr. Barry Bartlett, son of Lydia Bartlett,
1: An early announcement is anticipated.
6: The fool! He's out of his mind. How dare he do such a thing? I won't have it. I won't.
1: Mrs. Bartlett, I just... Oh.
6: Annie! Annie, come here at once. Miss Garrison has fainted.
4: How are you feeling, Genevieve? Mother said you'd been ill, that you had some sort of an attack.
5: It wasn't anything. I had rather a shock. My heart isn't too good. I was reading the paper to your mother, and I noticed your name coupled with that of a Miss Marvell.
4: Oh.
5: It was silly of me to give way because I know it can't mean anything now.
4: Genevieve, I think I'd better come right out with it.
1: You mean it's true? Oh, Barry, how could you?
4: I've been trying to get up here to discuss it with you. You know that such an arrangement as ours is no good. Why, if Mother ever found out we were married, we'd be sunk. It's very unfair.
1: It's just as unfair to me. I didn't ask you to marry me. I was content the way things were. But when you asked me to be your wife, you said you were going to get a job so you wouldn't be dependent on your mother. I was so happy and so proud of you.
4: Well, I tried to get a job. But it's terribly awkward trying to find something to do when you're not accustomed to it. And you can't ask a man of my position to go out and become a garage mechanic or something like that.
1: There's nothing dishonorable in becoming a garage mechanic.
4: Oh, don't talk nonsense. Naturally, I can't tell my friends my reason that I'm married.
1: Naturally?
4: I met Joan some time ago. I was up at King's College with her brother Ned. She's grown up to be most attractive.
1: More attractive than I am, of course.
4: I didn't say that. Would be a very suitable marriage. The Marvells have pots of money, and the old man would give me a place in his business. Oh, naturally, I plan to take care of you, make you a suitable allowance, and that sort of thing, if you'll divorce me. As a matter of fact, Joan knows all about you and has consented to marry me if I can get a divorce.
1: She knows about your being married to me. But there's something else she can't know, Barry.
4: Why, what are you talking about?
1: I'm going to have a child. Your child.
4: A child? Who knows about it?
1: Dr. Anstith. I went to see him and he told me what was wrong with me.
4: Well, Anstith's a good sport. He won't talk. Anybody else?
1: I've told no one else. But I think Annie suspects.
4: Oh, I hope it doesn't get to Mother.
1: But you can understand now why I can't divorce you.
4: I can understand why you think so, but I still think it's a shame. Why do these things have to happen to me?
3: Why do these things have to happen to you, Barry? But yours is no great tragedy, though you think yourself so ill-used. The harm that is done is not to yourself, but to the woman who loves you so dearly. And can you be sure she won't tell your mother?
0: Is there anything else you want, Mrs. Bartlett?
6: Yes, Annie. You're not to let that Joe Moberly into the kitchen. Is that clear? I'll not have that sort of thing going on in my house.
0: I'm not seeing Joe in the house. And when I see him open and honest, like respectable people. I'm not the only person in this house that is a gentleman friend either.
6: Well, I'd like to know who that person is.
0: I'm not saying anything against anybody. Only, if I can't see my Joe that keeps his distance and knows his place, why should anybody else be allowed to have a man in this house?
6: Ask Miss Garrison to come up here at once.
1: Annie said you wished to speak to me, Mrs. Bartlett.
6: And so I do. I'll come right to the point. What's going on behind my back?
1: Behind your back? I don't know what you mean.
6: Oh, yes, you do. You lie very badly. Out with it.
1: I don't understand. Did Annie say anything about me?
6: I was berating Annie for seeing that Joe, and she tossed her head and said she wasn't the only person hereabouts who had a gentleman friend. Only her gentleman friend called on her open and honest. Well, is there anything to what she says?
1: Yes. I have a gentleman friend, as Annie puts it so elegantly. I have more than that. I have a husband.
6: A husband?
1: Your son, Barry.
6: Barry? Barry? You're lying. You're lying. He wouldn't dare. He knows what he means to me. He couldn't do this to me.
1: It seems he did, Mrs. Bartlett.
6: Then you tricked him into it.
1: Of course you would say that. But I did nothing of the sort. I loved him. He asked me to marry him so he might free himself of your hold on him.
6: Barry did that? I'll not believe it.
1: Of course you won't believe it. You don't know the meaning of love.
6: What a way to talk to me. I'll not tolerate it another moment.
1: You'll have to tolerate it.
5: because there's no way of your stopping me. I learned something else from Barry. He has one side to his nature which he takes from you.
6: What do you mean?
5: I married him because he wished it. He was going to find a way that we might live together openly. But Barry found he couldn't do what he said he would do. He found an easier way to live. Through another woman who could keep him in the style to which you had accustomed him. So he told me this, expecting I would forego my claim to him.
6: Divorce him?
5: I would have released him. But there was another whose claim was greater than mine. His child.
6: Oh, disgraceful. Under my very roof. I can't endure any more of this. I'll call my lawyers. I'll cut him off without a cent. My medicine.
7: What's happened, Miss Garrison?
5: Come in, Anna.
7: Oh, it's the missus. It's another attack. I'll call Dr. Anseth.
5: You can call him, Annie. But Mrs. Bartlett is dead.
3: And now Barry will be free from his mother's apron strings. Free from financial worry. He will inherit the estate to do with as he pleases. But still, he hasn't everything. Joan is forever on his mind.
4: I had to talk with you, Joan. It's been ages since I've had a moment alone with you.
5: I'm sorry, Barry, but I didn't think it best.
4: Well, I've got to talk things over with you.
5: When we planned to marry before and you told me how you'd been tricked into marriage by that woman, I was willing to overlook it if you could get a divorce from her.
4: Oh, that's the devil of it. She won't divorce me now. There's going to be a child.
5: Oh. Where is she?
4: In a nursing home. She's been ill ever since Mother died. For a while, they thought she might die too, but she pulled out of it.
5: Oh, I know. She must have, well, led you on, but you're so attractive, and she must have been really fond of you.
4: But I don't love her, dear. I love you. Can't you understand it? I can't give you up. I won't.
5: Barry, Barry, darling, I love you too, but this isn't a thing we can decide in a moment. You must be patient.
4: Patient. Patient. You sit there close to me and you ask me to be patient. I will for a while. But only for a while.
3: Genevieve, lying in her narrow bed in the nursing home, is trying to be patient too. Trying to forget the pain which racks her to the core. Trying to keep from calling for the husband who isn't there. She had hoped that the birth of their son would bring him back to her. Then one evening, the door opened.
5: Is that you, nurse?
4: No. It's Barry. They said I might see you now.
5: Barry. Oh, why haven't you come before? I've wanted you so.
4: There, now. Don't go on like that. I've had quite a lot of business connected with the estate, which took me away for a bit. They sent me a wire about the baby, and I came as quickly as I could.
5: Have you seen him?
4: Yes. Rum little Dickens. Babies all look alike. Well, you'll be as fit as a fiddle before long, and after you get out of here, There's some things that must be straightened out.
5: What things straightened out? I don't understand.
4: Oh, things. I'll see about a house for you and the baby and...
5: For me and the baby? What about you? Aren't you going to live with us, Barry?
4: No, you see, I...
5: Barry! That girl. Are you still in love with her?
4: Well, yes, I am.
5: I thought when the baby came it would be different. I see it's not.
4: Well, it's...
5: Let me tell you something. Sit down. You'll have to keep her waiting a while longer. They thought I didn't hear them because I was being put under the anesthetic. But I wasn't quite out. The doctor said she may last for years, but I lay you 10 to 1 she's dead in 3 months.
4: Oh, come now. You may have imagined it.
5: I didn't imagine it. You know what that means to me. 3 months to live. You can see how important it is that those 3 months should be spent with you.
4: The doctor didn't say a word to me about your being in such a serious condition.
5: I heard him.
4: I see. And you don't want to give me a divorce. You want me to wait, is that it?
5: Yes, Barry. Please.
4: First it was my mother, and now you.
5: Barry, there's something I feel I must tell you. Something about your mother you don't know.
4: Well, what do you mean?
5: The doctor said she died of a heart attack, and she did. But she wouldn't have died if I'd given her the medicine for it. She'd found out from Annie that I'd been seeing some man. And when she asked me who it was, I told her everything.
4: You did?
5: She went into a tantrum and stormed at me. She had an attack.
1: And I stood by and watched. Watched her gasp for breath and call for help that never came. I did that for you. For you, Barry.
4: And you expect me to go on with you?
1: I'd expect you to stay with me and our son during the last remaining months of my life. And if you try to leave me or seek to have me put away because of what I've done, I'll bring you into it. I'll swear it was your idea. That you're an accessory.
3: The months go by. One, two, three. And Genevieve, remembering the conversation which she had overheard between the doctor and the nurse, cannot believe it when she finds herself unmistakably improving in health.
8: Well, Genevieve, you'd had a rather severe time of it before the baby came, and you were quite run down. But you've done very well. You must watch your heart, though. Avoid any strenuous activity and keep as calm as possible.
3: Barry has sullenly accepted the conditions which have been forced on him, but the knowledge that Genevieve was responsible for his mother's death, as well as for his enforced separation from the girl he loves, makes him sullen and bitter. There's no happiness for either of them in this unnatural arrangement, but Genevieve holds him with her constant threat.
0: Did you ring for me, Mrs. Bartlett?
5: Will you ask Cook to make me a fresh pot of coffee, Annie? This tastes very bitter.
0: Yes'm, but Cook won't like it.
5: Well, I can't drink this. It tastes as bitter as Never mind. Don't take it back. Leave it.
0: Yes'm.
5: Odd, but I could have sworn it tasted bitter, like... But I couldn't. Oh, good morning, Barry.
4: Good morning.
5: I'd offer you some coffee, but it's not so very good.
4: No, thanks. I'll just have a look at the paper. I had coffee in my room.
5: Oh? Since when do you do that?
4: What? Since when do I do what?
5: Have coffee in your room.
4: I did this morning.
5: Was it the same pot?
4: Well, it might have been. I don't know. I never noticed. Why?
5: Did you notice it was quite bitter?
4: I can't say that I did. Might have been standing too long. The cook should have sent you some fresh coffee. Get after her about it.
5: Yes. It might have been standing too long.
3: It might have been standing too long, but you don't think so, do you, Genevieve? Not when you know how your husband resents, bitterly resents, his enforced stay at your side. How he wishes the doctor's prognosis of your case had been fulfilled. If only there was some way to break up this infatuation with Joan before it's too late. Why not call Joan? Talk to her yourself.
9: Miss Joan Marvell, ma'am.
5: How do you do, Miss Marvell? Come in, please.
9: Thank you.
5: That will be all, Annie. I suppose you're wondering why I sent for you.
9: Yes, I was a bit surprised, to say the least.
5: I want to talk to you about Barry. Barry's my husband. We have a child, as you know. This is his home, and I've done everything possible to keep him here where he belongs. But so long as you continue to see him, it will be more difficult for him to make a decision.
9: What makes you think I've been seeing him?
5: I can tell by the way he acts. He thinks he's in love with you. And he will continue to think so until you make a definite break.
9: Well, Mrs. Bartlett, I've not been seeing Barry. He's tried to reach me many times, but I've purposely avoided him.
5: Are you sure?
9: Yes, because I'm going to be married to someone else. So you have nothing further to worry about.
5: Does Barry know this?
9: No.
5: Then why haven't you told him?
9: I intend to tell him today.
5: I wish you would. He's been, well, been acting strangely of late, and oh, I'd feel ever so much easier about things if you let him know the truth.
9: I understand, Mrs. Bartlett.
5: I hope you'll be very happy, Miss Marvell. And I do thank you for coming.
9: So you see, it's all for the best, Barry.
4: You don't mean that, Joan.
9: Until I talked to her, I was really undecided about marrying Roger Haddon. But now I know what to do. She's a lovely woman, Barry. The most tragic eyes I've ever seen in my life. You must go back to her. She wants you, needs you. You must forget about me.
4: So she sent for you, did she?
9: Yes.
4: She thought she was being clever. Oh, why doesn't she give up? She knows how I feel. I do wish you hadn't gone to her.
9: I'm glad I did. I know now what to do. And having seen her, talked to her, I understand you so much better.
4: Understand me?
9: Yes. I think you know what I mean. Goodbye, Barry.
4: No, please. Joan, please, wait a minute. You don't really love this, Roger. You're doing this just because of Genevieve. You must think of yourself. Think of me. Hold your decision for a few weeks.
9: Why?
4: Well, something may happen. I mean, well, if you'll just wait a bit, the picture may change for us.
9: How do you mean? How could that be possible now?
4: Promise me that you'll wait.
9: What are you thinking, Barry?
4: Why, nothing. I just want you to wait.
9: She said you'd been acting odd.
4: She's imagining things.
9: I'll have to hurry now or I'll miss my appointment. Goodbye. I said goodbye, Barry.
4: Oh. Oh, yes. Goodbye, Joan.
3: Now it is late the same night. Genevieve lies wakefully in her bed. A car draws up outside. The front door opens and closes. Genevieve sits up. Someone is coming up the stairs. They pause before the door.
9: Who is it?
10: May I come in?
9: Yes, Barry.
10: Hello, Genevieve.
9: Oh, Barry.
10: I'm sorry to disturb you at this time of night. How do you feel?
9: Why, I feel much better, Barry.
10: Well, Joan told me that she had talked to you this afternoon.
9: Yes, Barry.
10: We're all washed up, you know. She asked me to come back to you.
9: Oh, Barry. If you only would.
10: There's a lot of unpleasant memories between us.
9: I try to make you forget them, Barry.
10: I had decided to go to California.
9: Oh, Barry, please don't. Stay with me. I need you, darling. Please don't go.
10: All right, Genevieve. If that's the way you want it.
9: Barry, you don't know what this means to me. We'll really be together again. You and the baby and me.
10: Genevieve, what's wrong?
9: It's my heart.
10: What?
9: Excitement. My medicine. In the bathroom. Please, Barry.
10: Medicine?
9: Yes. The little one with the medicine dropper. Please.
10: Yeah. Yes, Genevieve. Bottle with the medicine dropper in it. Medicine dropper in it. Oh, yeah. I have it. How much do you take?
9: Five drops.
10: One, two, three, four, five. There you are.
9: Thank you, Barry.
10: Oh, you'll be all right now, Genevieve. You'll be all right in a few moments. I'll stay in the other room tonight.
9: Barry.
10: What is it?
9: That bottle. That isn't my medicine.
10: What?
9: No. Look. Look at the label. That's your mother's medicine.
10: Mother's? Oh, good Lord, it is.
9: It's wrong for me. That medicine is a heart depressant. Barry. Barry. What? What have you done? I can't breathe. Can't.
10: Genevieve.
3: Well, Barry, what have you done? Genevieve is dead. Isn't this what you wanted? You're free now, Barry. Free. Then, 45 minutes later, Dr. Anstead hurried into the bedroom.
11: Well, Barry, what is it? What's happened?
10: I don't know, Doctor. This is the way I found her.
11: Hmm. Well, not sign of a pulse. Poor girl. I can't understand it. She'd improved so much.
10: She's dead, Doctor?
11: Yes, Barry. I'm sorry. I'm completely dumbfounded. Wait a moment. What's this?
10: What?
11: What on earth? Why, she's taken some of this medicine. Good heavens, yes, I can smell it in the glass.
10: Well, what's wrong, sir?
11: This isn't her medicine. I prescribed this for your mother.
10: My mother?
11: Genevieve's heart needed a stimulant. This induces the opposite reaction. Oh, she took this by mistake.
10: By mistake? But how on earth could...
11: Well, there's Nothing we can do for her now. What time did you say you came into the room, Barry?
10: Well, just a few moments before I called you.
11: Well, that would be 12 minutes ago.
10: Yes, yeah, that's right.
11: I see.
10: She was gasping for breath. She tried to say something, but I couldn't make out what it was. I called you immediately.
11: Well, I'll call the undertakers. I'll use the phone in the hall. The body's in this room, Mr. Andrews. Come in.
3: Thank you.
11: Barry, this is Mr. Andrews.
10: Oh, how do you do?
3: How do you do?
11: Mr. Andrews is a police inspector.
10: What? Why the police? I thought you called the undertaker.
11: Not yet.
10: Well, why the police?
11: Barry, here's a letter your wife gave me not so long ago. It says on the envelope, to be opened at my death.
10: A letter?
11: Yes, I'll read it to you. Dear Dr. Ansteth, for many months now, my husband has been in love with another woman. I refuse to give him a divorce. Lately, he's been acting in a strange manner. I know he wants me out of the way. I know he has tried to poison me. I have hoped and hoped that I could bring him back to his senses. But now, I'm afraid, it's too late. If my death occurs, I want you to investigate the circumstances thoroughly. Signed, Genevieve Bartlett.
10: But that's ridiculous. I never thought of such a thing. It's all pure imagination. I came back here tonight to stay. I realized what a fool I'd been, and that letter doesn't prove a thing.
11: It proves a motive. And furthermore, you lied about the time you found her.
10: Lied?
11: You said you came into this room 12 minutes before I arrived. You said she was trying to speak, and that you called me at once. 12 minutes elapsed from the time you found her till I came.
10: Yes, that's what I said.
11: But she had been dead almost an hour when I saw her.
10: What?
11: You waited, Barry. Waited till you were sure she was dead. Then you called me.
10: No. Wait a minute, Doctor. I can explain. I can explain.
3: You can explain down at headquarters. Come on. Barry tried to explain. He told the truth. He had come back to Genevieve to stay. He did get the bottle for Genevieve. It was an accident. But he couldn't explain why he waited almost 30 minutes before he called the doctor. He said he just sat beside the bed in a daze, and that was the truth. But no one would believe him. No one. Poor Barry.

0: CBS has presented The Whistler. Original music for this production was composed and conducted by Wilbur Hatch. Tonight's story was written by Elizabeth Easton and directed by J. Donald Wilson. The Whistler originates from Columbia Square in Hollywood. Next week, same time,
1: I, the Whistler, will return to tell you another unusual tale. 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
3: As we look in on the Coopers today, it is a cold, rainy afternoon. And Liz is in her bedroom. Hey, wait a minute, that's funny. It's raining outside, but Liz is standing in front of the mirror wearing a backless, strapless sundress.
4: Katie, come here a minute, will you?
5: Yes, Mrs. Cooper, what is it?
4: How do you like my new sundress?
5: Oh, where is it?
4: I'm wearing it.
5: Is that all there is to it? Doesn't something go over that?
4: No, this is that latest style. Doesn't it look like I've been poured into it?
5: It certainly does. I only hope you don't spill over.
4: Do you like it, Katie? Do you think I'll make an impression in this?
5: Impression? You'll make a dent. How does it stay up without any straps?
4: It's held up by faith, hope, and don't exhale any more than you have to.
5: Look at all these play clothes on the bed. Did you buy all these this morning?
4: Yes, I just couldn't resist them, Katie. Isn't it awful? But I want to look good for George. After all, he's going to see a lot of me this summer.
5: So is everybody else.
4: Oh, you're just old-fashioned, Katie. If you think that sundress is daring, look at my new French bathing suit. It's there on the bed.
5: Oh, I don't see it. Here's your slacks, pedal pushers, your beach robe. And this little blue handkerchief.
4: Oh. Well, that's funny. Oh, here it is. No wonder you couldn't see the bathing suit. It was under the handkerchief.
5: Oh, no. Is that a bathing suit?
4: It costs $40.
5: That's a lot of money for two doilies and a diaper.
4: Well, it's the design that counts, Katie. Just think of the wonderful tan I'll get. That is, if George lets me wear it.
5: Why won't he? I thought men liked women in scanty bathing suits.
4: Women, yes, but not wives. A scanty suit on a blonde at the beach is wow, but the same suit on a wife is, why don't you go put some clothes on?
5: Ain't it the truth?
4: Oh, we're going to have a wonderful vacation this year, Katie.
5: Where are you going?
4: To Moosehead Lodge on Lake Okeechobee.
5: Well, when did you decide that?
4: Tonight after dinner when I tell George. It's a real swanky place.
5: But I thought Mr. Cooper always liked rugged outdoor vacations, camping and stuff.
4: He does. Oh, will I ever forget last year? A horrible 2-week pack trip with a couple of burros. I wore out 4 pair of shoes.
5: Well, I thought you rode the burros. How could you wear out so many shoes?
4: Well, they didn't have one my size. My feet were dragging.
5: For wanting to go to a resort where you can dress. But how are you going to talk Mr. Cooper into it?
4: Don't worry. I'm going to bring the subject of vacations into the conversation so subtly, he'll think he thought of it. We'll have our reservations at Moosehead Lodge quicker than you can say Lake Okeechobee.
6: Hi, Joe.
7: Hi. Say, I'm taking the vacation list around the office. Mark down when you want to take your vacation.
6: A lot of good it will do by the time the president and the first 3 vice presidents get through choosing their times. My summer vacation falls on the first 2 weeks in January.
7: Well, someday you'll be president and then...
6: Hey, look. Just what I wanted.
7: Well, lucky you. Say, where are you going to go?
6: Oh, I don't know. I was just trying to make up my mind between a fishing trip in the High Sierras or a hunting trip way up in the Rockies.
7: Ah, there's only one vacation for me and the missus. A trailer.
6: Trailer?
7: Yes, sir, that's living, son. You take your home with you wherever you go. You go up to the mountains, go down to the beach, you got your house on your back. You ought to try it.
6: Well, we haven't got a trailer.
7: Well, I'll lend you mine. We get back a week before you go, and it won't cost you a cent.
6: Say, would you, Joe?
7: Well, sure, it's a deal.
6: Well, I'll let you know tomorrow morning. I'll have to see how Liz feels about it. But don't worry, I'll make her think she thought of it herself. That was a wonderful dinner, Liz.
4: Uh-huh. Katie really can cook.
6: Liz.
4: George.
6: What? Go ahead.
4: No, you go ahead. It wasn't anything important.
6: Well, neither was mine.
4: I was just going to say... Go ahead, George. You're bigger than I am.
6: Well, come over here and sit on my lap, honey. I want to talk to you about something.
4: All right. Oh, George, you have the nicest lap. Where'd you ever get it?
6: No, I just sat down one day and there it was.
4: Amazing. What's on your beautiful mind?
6: Well, two things. First one is, give me a kiss.
4: All right. There. Now, what was the second thing?
6: Oh, let's just go back to the first one.
4: Come on, George. What'd you want to talk to me about?
6: Well, they sent the vacation list around the office today.
4: Vacation? Oh, don't tell me it's almost vacation time again.
6: That's right. Where would you like to go this year?
4: Oh, anything you decide is all right with me, dear. I hadn't thought a thing about it.
6: Well, I thought...
4: It seems to me I did hear of some place, Deerfoot... No, Moose. That's it. Moosehead Lodge.
6: Sounds awful. What's it like?
4: I haven't the slightest idea. It's probably situated in groves of stately pines on the shores of an emerald green lake, its rustic beauty enhanced by lawns and flower beds.
6: Huh?
4: Each luxurious room is furnished with clean, comfortable box spring beds, modern bathroom and shower, $10 a day American plan.
6: You just happened to hear this someplace?
4: Yes. Oh, George, let's go there. We can relax and enjoy a continual round of glorious entertainment, sports, good food, and true fellowship. See your travel agent.
6: Liz, you've been plotting. You got that off a travel folder.
4: I did not. I always talk like that.
6: Well, you do. Did you enjoy a glorious round of housekeeping today?
4: Now, George.
6: Cleaning each luxurious room and making each comfortable box spring bed.
4: Oh, now stop it.
6: And what did you do for entertainment, sports, good food, and true fellowship last night when I was at the bank working?
4: See your travel agent for details. All right, George, I'll admit I have been plotting a vacation.
6: Well, you can forget it. I've got a really good idea. I was talking to Joe Ridgely at the bank, and he and his wife had a swell time last summer.
4: What'd they do?
6: Well, they spent 2 weeks traveling in a trailer.
4: Oh, Keen.
6: Well, the best part is that Joe said we could borrow their trailer this summer.
4: Keen with mud on it.
6: Now, Liz, think about it a minute. There I am at the wheel, driving along the open road. Now, back in the trailer, there's the smell of bacon frying. I stop the car, I go back and open the door to the trailer. And who throws her arms around my neck and kisses me?
4: It ain't me, brother. I'm at Moosehead Lodge.
6: Well, what's Moosehead Lodge got that...
4: Moosehead!
6: What's Moosehead Lodge got that a trailer hasn't?
4: Well, just for argument's sake, suppose I had a lot of beautiful new play clothes. Now, who'd see me in a trailer?
6: Liz, you're not going to tell me you've bought a bunch of expensive clothes, are you?
4: No, George.
6: Oh, then you didn't buy them.
4: No, I mean I'm not going to tell you.
6: For this campaign.
4: Well, I'm not going to spend the summer in a broken-down old trailer. I made up my mind, George. I want to go to Moosehead Lodge.
6: Well, I want to go in the trailer.
4: Moosehead Lodge.
6: Trailer.
4: Moosehead Lodge.
6: Trailer.
4: Trailer.
6: Moosehead Lodge.
4: All right, George, we go to Moosehead Lodge.
6: Well, you tricked me.
4: George, there's only one way to settle this thing. You take your vacation in the trailer, and I'll go to Moosehead Lodge.
6: Well, now, wait a minute, Liz.
4: 2 weeks away from each other may do us a lot of good.
6: Liz, are you saying that we should have...
4: Yes. If you can't see things my way, we'll just have separate vacations.
6: All right. Well, now what's the matter?
4: You're trying to get rid of me.
6: I am not.
4: You are, too. You want separate vacations.
6: I do not. Liz, you suggested it.
4: Well, you didn't have to take me up on it.
6: No. Oh, now, honey, now stop crying. I can't stand to see you cry. I'll do anything if you just stop.
4: Will you go to a Moosehead Lodge?
6: No.
4: All right, then it is separate vacation.
6: Okay.
4: And I hope you have a good time.
6: Same to you.
4: Good night, Daniel Boone.
6: Good night, Miss Moosehead.
4: Oh. Hello, Katie.
5: Why, Mrs. Cooper, what's the matter? You look so sad.
4: I am, Katie. I feel awful. George and I decided to take separate vacations, and I miss him.
5: Oh, but that doesn't happen for 2 months yet.
4: I know, but I miss him just thinking about it.
5: Oh, why, Mrs. Cooper?
4: He can't do that to me, Katie. He'll be dashing around having fun, and I'll be stuck at that dull old Moosehead Lodge.
5: But I thought you wanted to go there.
4: I do, but not without George.
5: Oh, I'll get it. Hello?
6: Hello, Katie. Let me speak to Liz, please.
5: It's Mr. Cooper.
4: I don't care to talk to him.
5: Oh, why don't you tell him how you really feel?
4: What? Katie, do you think I'd swallow my pride and tell him after all the things I said? Do you think I'd crawl before him and let him know how I really feel? Well, you don't know me very well.
5: I just thought...
4: Give me that phone. Let me talk to that brute. Hello?
6: Hello, Liz.
4: Oh, George, I miss you.
5: It's amazing how you hide your true feelings.
6: Liz, is something wrong?
4: George, I don't want to take separate vacations.
6: Well, I'm not going to Moosehead Lodge on beautiful Lake Okeedokee.
4: Oh, how did you know where it was?
6: I've been reading that travel folder someone sent me anonymously through the mail.
4: I wonder who could have sent it to you.
6: I can't imagine. Came in a plain white envelope with Mrs. George Cooper crossed out on the back.
4: What else is new, George?
6: Liz, I've got a wonderful idea. Joe's going to lend me the trailer, and we'll take a trip over the weekend. Now, if you're not sold on it, by the time we get back, we'll go to Moosehead Lodge.
4: Oh, George, that's wonderful.
6: Yeah, well, now, I only ask one thing, that you keep an open mind.
4: Oh, I swear it, George, I swear it. If my mind was any more open, my brain would fall out.
6: Goodbye.
4: Oh, Katie, isn't that marvelous?
5: What?
4: It's all settled. We're going to Moosehead Lodge.
1: Liz has agreed to spend a weekend on a trailer trip with George just to see how she likes it. If she doesn't go for it, George will take her to Moosehead Lodge, a swanky resort on Lake Okeechobee. Well, George is just driving up now with the trailer hitched to the back of the car. He pulls up in front of the house and confidently backs into a parking space.

0: hit you from the back?
1: That's not a car, it's a trailer.
0: Well, what's it doing up on our car?
1: It's trying to climb in the rumble seat.
0: Well, it looks like it would fit. It's so small.
1: Well, it happens to sleep four.
0: Four what?
1: Look, before you start the wisecracks, help me get it parked, will you?
0: Sure. What do you want me to do? Lift it up and carry it to the curb?
1: No, what am I doing? I forgot. Joe told me you can't back up a trailer.
0: Oh, great. What do we have to do? Drive around the world to get back home?
1: No, just around the block. I'll do it later. Now I want to show you the inside. Now go on in. And remember, you promised to keep your mind open.
0: Well, I'm afraid I'll have to close it. If it's open, it won't fit in that trailer.
1: Come on, now look inside. It's really swell. Now, you see, isn't this fine? You have three little rooms. Now, here's the living room, here's the kitchen, and here's the bedroom.
0: Well, that's very nice, but where's the room you straighten up in? Open mind, George. Open mind.
1: Okay. It's even got a big roomy closet. It's right in back of you.
0: My, this is tremendous. How do they get a closet this big in a trailer? Why, there's worlds of room.
1: That is the world. You're looking out the front door.
0: No.
1: You're so smug.
0: I am not. I like the trailer, honest.
1: Well, it might not be the most luxurious home in the world, but when you think of the money you save...
0: Oh, George, we have company. Our first company in the trailer.
2: Anybody home?
0: Oh, hello, officer.
1: Hello, officer. What can we do for you?
2: I was just passing by and saw your trailer parked here, and I couldn't resist stopping.
0: Oh, you want to see what a trailer looks like inside?
2: No, I want to give you a ticket for parking it here.
1: Now, wait a minute. We're in front of our own house. You can't give me a ticket.
2: Oh, can't I?
0: George, you're handling this all wrong. Officer.
2: Yes?
0: You wouldn't really give poor little us a ticket, now, would you?
2: No. This is an invitation to tea at the police station. At 3 o'clock Monday, informal, top hat and handcuffs.
1: I think this is an outrage. I happen to be a taxpayer. I pay your salary.
2: Oh, so you're the one. For you, I want a raise.
0: Well, tear up the ticket and we'll consider it.
2: Shh. Trying to bribe an officer, eh? I'll just add that to this ticket.
0: Oh, just for that, you're fired.
1: Never mind, Liz. Don't make things worse.
2: This will cost you $25. Good night, boss.
0: So long, flatfoot.
1: Liz.
2: Oh, that doesn't bother me. Save those foot remarks for the boys who pound a beat. It's all that walking that makes their feet so big.
0: What do you do all day? Ride a horse?
2: Touché. Well, that ought to bring it up to about $40. Good night, taxpayer.
1: How do you like that? We no sooner park the thing than it costs us $40.
0: It's like I always say, George, a trailer might not be the most luxurious home in the world, but look at the money you save.
1: Oh, shut up. Come on, hurry up, Liz. I want to get an early start.
3: I'm coming, George. I'm coming.
0: Don't be so impatient.
1: What have you been doing?
0: I was just getting something for us to read. After we're tired out from driving all day, we'll want to sit in our stuffy little trailer living room and read.
1: Mm. What book did you bring?
0: Inside Moosehead Lodge by Liz Gunther.
1: Always boring from within. Well, here we go.
4: Goodbye, Katie!
5: Goodbye, Mrs. Cooper. Goodbye, Mr. Cooper. Have a nice time.
1: See you in a couple of days, Katie. Ah, this is great, isn't it? Nothing like getting up and traveling in the early morning.
0: Yeah, travel is great. I wouldn't go anywhere without it.

0: See, Liz, how easy the car rides?
1: You'd never know the trailer was back there.
2: You really wouldn't at that.
0: Oh, that's the way they engineer things these days. It's amazing.
2: Well, they certainly make... Uh-oh, George, I have news for you.
0: What?
2: The trailer isn't back there. You forgot to hook it on.
0: Oh.
2: Well, we're really on our way, trailer and all. This is fun, George. How far is it to Goose Grease Lake?
0: Oh, just a couple of hours. I know a shortcut.
2: Good. Oh, look, I haven't seen one of those in ages. If your whiskers won't behave, take a tip, Hughes.
0: Well?
2: The last sign's torn down. Now we'll never know. George, are you sure this is the road to Goose Grease Lake?
0: Positive.
2: Well, you said we'd be there in a couple of hours. It's been much longer than that.
0: Liz, I've made this trip 100 times.
2: Not since you were a Boy Scout. George, let's stop and ask somebody, huh?
0: I know the way.
2: Well, you knew the road to Yosemite last year. We ended up in Rhode Island.
0: Never mind.
2: The year before that, you knew the road to New Orleans.
0: Stop it now.
2: I didn't mind, George. I always wanted to see Quebec anyway.
0: Oh, I can see I'll get no rest till I stop and ask somebody. I'll try that filling station over there.
2: Well, bully for you. Mister?
3: Eh? What?
2: I said, pardon me.
3: What'd you do?
2: Is this the road to Goose Grease Lake?
3: Oh, you don't want to go to Goose Grease Lake.
2: Why do I run into people like this? Look, we do want to go to Goose Grease Lake.
3: Nothing there. Why don't you go to the hot springs? Now, there's a place for you.
2: If you don't mind, we'd like to know the way to Goose Grease Lake.
3: What you going to do there?
2: We're going to goose a grease.

0: No geese up there. And I don't know how it got that name. Say, you'd be better off at Anderson's Lodge. Lots of nice fellas there, you know.
1: Is this the road to Goose Grease Lake, or is it not?
0: Well, not exactly. It's a pretty fair piece from here.
2: See, I told you, George, we're on the wrong road. How do we get to Goose Grease?
0: Well, you go down here about 10 miles. No. No, you better go the other way till you get to... No, you have to take the... I'm sorry, lady. I don't think you can get there from here. I say, don't know why you want to go there anyway. You'd have a better time at Anderson.
2: Come on, George. Let's get out of here.
0: Goodbye now.

0: right, George?
1: Oh, I was just lying here, breathing in some of that good mountain air. Let's get up and take a dip in the lake before breakfast.
0: Okay, I'll see how far we are from the shore. That's funny.
1: What?
0: Where's the lake?
1: Can't you see it?
0: No, we're parked in a little green clearing, and it's got a little hole in the middle of it.
1: Hole?
0: Yeah, and the little hole has a pole sticking out of it with a little flag on top.
1: What does the little flag say?
0: It has a number on it, 18.
1: Liz, you don't think we've camped on a...
0: I wouldn't be surprised, George. Why else would I have a golf ball in bed with me? Oh, that must be the golfer. I'll give him his ball back.
2: Yeah, what's the big idea?
0: Oh, hello, officer.
2: I hate to break it to you, but this isn't a trailer camp. It's the 18th green of the municipal golf course.
0: Municipal golf? Oh, George, we're only 2 miles from home.
2: Yes, and do you know where you're going now?
0: Yes, to Moosehead Lodge.
2: No, to the city jail. Come on.

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Howdy. Chad Remington's the name. Occupation, frontier lawyer. From a little cow town called Dos Rios. Avocation? Well, although I don't go out looking for it, I certainly get a lot of trouble dragged to my doorstep. And I must admit I don't mind too much cleaning it up. You know, out on the frontier, things are pretty new. Pretty rough and ready. Although the land is rich, it sure needs water and plenty of it to keep it going. In fact, in some places, water rights and the control of water is sometimes worth the price of a kingdom. But to show you what I mean, let's take what happened not too far from my hometown in another little saddle stop called, believe it or not, Dry Gulch Springs. Water over in Dry Gulch became very valuable, as valuable as the price of men's lives. The trouble all started one day when two men described in my book as motley sauntered into the Gilded Cage Cafe and sat down at a table, just as Lulu, the cafe entertainer, was ending a song.

0: Hey, Rick, it's a good thing we wanted in here.
1: Now, Bert, what do you mean?
0: That gal, that singer, we can use her.
1: All right.

0: sure could.
1: Look, knothead, I'm talking business. You go over and introduce yourself to Miss Lulu.
0: Yeah?
1: Yeah. Then tell her I want to see her. I'll be waiting for both of you up at the shack.
0: Oh, but boss, if I...
1: Go on, do as you're told. I ain't got all day. I'll get moving. Now, look, Lulu. I ain't gonna waste your time giving you a lot of conversation. You're a good-looking woman. And I can see you got brains.
2: What am I supposed to do? Thank you?
1: I'm not making no bones about it. The crowd I represent can use you, and we'll pay for it. Pay good.
2: Well, you're starting to sound interesting. Who's this, crowd?
1: It's a company, see? A water company.
2: Uh-huh.
1: You see, another outfit's got the franchise to build a dam up here at Dry Gulch.
2: Mm.
1: According to the franchise, they got to finish before the 15th. If they don't... Well, my crowd gets the franchise.
2: What's that got to do with me?
1: Plenty. When I saw how all those men over at the Gilded Cage went for you, I just got the notion that the construction gang working for the other water company would do the same thing. If you made it your business to see that they quit work.
2: So that's the way your song goes, huh? You want me to get the men working on the dam to quit. Sort of like the Pied Piper of Hamelin.
1: In this case, it might be the Pie-Eyed Piper. And you've got the pipes to do it.
2: Mr. Burke, there's just one teensy little thing you haven't told me yet. What do I get out of this?
1: Well, let's say 10,000?
2: Let's say 30,000. It has a nicer ring to it.
1: What are you trying to do? Hold me up?
2: Better quit bargaining, Mr. Burke, because I've got an idea. This other water company would pay me $50,000 for the information you've just given me.
1: Why, you little... Has $20,000 got a nice ring to it, too?
2: Well, it don't ring like the Liberty Bell to me, but... Okay. You just made yourself a deal.
1: Now you're talking. Hey, Rick. Give me a bottle of something and a couple of glasses. Lulu and me are
2: gonna... Don't get nothing. Yet, Rick. This deal's not closed until I got 10% of that 20,000 in cash.
3: Well, as I said before, that's how it all started. The first that I knew of it, however, was when Jim Underwood, who had the franchise and was building the dam, let out a whoop for help that I heard all the way over to Dos Rios. So I went to Cherokee O'Bannon, who used to be a medicine man and now owns the Dos Rios livery stable, and on the promise of introducing him to Lulu, the beautiful singer, prevailed upon him to provide the horses and ride along with me. A day later, Cherokee and I were closeted with Underwood in the little shack that served as an office on the dam construction job.
4: And that's about the whole story, Chad. My men are quitting work like there was a plague up here.
5: Say now, if there's some sort of an epidemic, I'm willing to make you a very extra special price on some of my genuine Cherokee Indian rattlesnake oil in quantity.
3: Now, look, O'Bannon, all you're getting out of this trip is an introduction to a red-headed singer named Lulu.
4: Chad, I've got less than 3 weeks to complete this job. At the rate the work's stopping, it won't be finished for 3 months.
3: Well, Jim, I'll do what I can, but this is sort of like looking for one particular grain of sand on 50 miles of sea coast.
4: What are you talking about? I've seen that girl up here myself twice.
3: Oh, I don't mean finding the girl.
5: Chad, are you intimating that you intend to cross me up?
3: No, Cherokee. I'm intimating that the girl's no great problem. The trick's going to be to find the men behind her, the men who are paying her to disrupt the work.
4: Don't tell me you really mean that, Chad. Who else could there be behind it except this other outfit, the one that tried to get the franchise before I got it?
3: Granting you're right, and I'm not saying that you aren't. Thinking they're behind it and proving they're behind it are two entirely different things.
4: Yeah, I suppose that's so.
5: Say, I've got an idea, Chad. Why don't you introduce me to the girl? And then when she succumbs to my manly charms, which take no time at all, I'll worm all the facts out of her.
3: And you're just the kind of worm who'd do it, too.
5: You don't like my idea.
3: Well, to be polite about it, no. Now, what we've got to do is...
4: Yes, O'Hara, what is it?
6: You told me to let you know the next time that red-headed gal showed up. Well, she's here now.
3: Yeah, it's quite nice of her to cooperate this way.
5: Don't go giving her the credit. I got her up here. Simply proves the efficacy of a man never giving up hope.
3: Jim, I think we'd better walk out on the job and see what the young lady's up to.
4: All right, Chad. Let's go.
3: Well, it was about 100 or so yards from the office to the job itself, and the walk down there gave us a pretty good chance to observe Miss Lulu. I don't mind saying she was well worth observing. I sure couldn't blame the men for gathering around her. The face was a little hard, but pretty. She was round in just the right places. I don't know if she spoke extemporaneously or not, but she certainly put up a highly convincing argument.
2: The stagecoach they say the payroll was on was held up. The payroll was on that coach.
6: Yeah, that gal's right. Why should we go on working if we're not going to be paid?
4: Hey, listen, man, that's nothing but a bald-faced lie.
6: Hey, you call me a liar, will you, Underwood? Why, you blast
7: him. Look out! What's the matter with you, men, anyhow? You all gone out of your heads? Mr. Underwood says the payroll's going to get here, then you're going to be paid. He's the man who should know.
2: I don't know who you are, mister, but I agree with you. Mr. Underwood should know. That's the whole trouble with him. He doesn't know anything about what's going on.
3: And maybe you can explain just how you happen to have advance information on the payroll being stolen. Information of that kind should be interesting only to a sheriff. Or another water company.
2: That so? Well, which kind are you? A tin horn sheriff?
5: Madam, if you'll pardon the formality, permit me to introduce myself, and then I'll introduce you to Mr. Remington. My name is...
3: Cherokee, let's skip the social amenities and face a few facts. First, you want to know if I happen to be a sheriff, miss. Would it make any difference to you if I were?
2: Yeah, it might. I don't think jail would be so bad if I had a good-looking, curly-headed six-footer like you to see that I was locked up every night.
5: That's her a good one, Chad. She certainly... Oh, I guess it was with that. She was trying to make a fool out of you.
2: Would that be so hard to do?
3: Probably not. I'm probably foolish standing here and talking to you about something as ridiculous as this rumor you're spreading around here to stir up trouble.
2: Rumor? My eye. I'm telling you, boys, there'll be no payday for you.
5: And I'm telling you, there will be.
7: Are you going to take this woman's word for it or believe Mr. Underwood? Now, look, man, you've been on this job 3 months or more, and you've been paid every week, haven't you? All right, then. Go on back to work. And if payday doesn't roll around, remember, they got laws in this state to see that a man gets paid.
3: As far as you're concerned, miss, I think it'd be a lot better for you if you started back to town.
2: All right, Curly. But if you get down to town, look me up. A man who's as persuasive as you are in broad daylight ought to be really something at night. Go on, Curly. What I just told you is no idle rumor.
5: And I do believe you swept the little lady off her feet.
3: I'd sure like to sweep her off her feet and put her where she belongs.
5: In your arm?
3: No, in jail.
5: In jail is just where she belongs.
3: Jim, where'd you say she worked in town? What was the name of that cafe?
5: Gilded Cage. Why?
3: Because if you don't mind riding along with us, I'd like very much to go into Dry Gulch. See just what sort of birds actually flutter around inside the Gilded Cage.
5: Chad, the more I think about it, the more incredible it appears that a young woman of such, such excellent and satisfying stature would willingly lend herself to so nefarious a scheme as you and Mr. Underwood have outlined.
4: Cherokee, I'm afraid you're confusing what's inside of her with what's outside of her.
5: Indeed I am, indeed I am. And what outside she has.
3: And that, mister, is your big trouble. You're always confusing your point of view.
5: I am?
3: You sure are. When it comes to beverages, you're only interested in pouring them into your own insides. When it comes to the ladies, you switch around and you're interested in...
5: Billy Blue Blazes, Chad. Underwood's been shot.
7: Cherokee, come on. Down off that piece of buzzard bait.
3: Well, I saw where that shot came from, and it makes a pretty good aiming point.
5: Look at them run, the yellow-souled vulture.
7: Here, Cherokee, give me a hand. Looks as if Underwood's pretty bad hurt. Got to get him to town to the doctor's. Once we get him there, we're going to the Gilded Cage Saloon and tear a few bars out of it. Till we get this thing settled once and for all.
8: We'll return to the second act of Trouble Is His Target, our exciting frontier town adventure, in just a few moments.

0: And now, Frontier Town.
1: Well, as I said, a lot of troubles have dragged to my doorstep. And this one was about the worst yet. First, if Underwood's company lost the franchise and the other crowd got it, they would have had the ranches around Dry Gulch over a barrel. A water barrel, which would probably be worth its weight in gold. Second, although trouble is sort of a specialty with me, woman trouble is something I steer away from. And finally, it must have been a pretty low-down crowd of cutthroats to cold-bloodedly shoot Jim Underwood out of his saddle just because their little cooked-up payroll story had failed. Well, making as good time as we could with a badly wounded man across the saddle, Cherokee and I got Underwood to the doctor's in Dry Gulch and then set out for the Gilded Cage Saloon. It was quite a place. A lot of gilt and fancy paintings, faro tables, roulette layouts. Oh, it seemed to have everything. Everything, that is, but a sense of decency. Cherokee and I walked in and stood looking around the saloon.
2: Quite a place, Chad. Quite a place.
1: Quite a place.
2: Ah, that's quite a bar. Isn't it, Chad, my dear old friend?
1: Now, look, my dear old friend, don't you dear old friend me. We're in here on business.
2: And their business is dispensing of beverages. So I say, turnabout is fair play. Let's make a few purchases from their business, and then we'll set out on our...
1: Nothing doing, Cherokee. With Jim Underwood almost dead, my mind's not on anything but our business. Come on. Say, bartender.
3: Yes, sir. What'll it be, mister?
1: Oh, for the time being, just a little information. Who runs this place, and where can I find him?
3: Dutch Altberg. He's the owner. His office is down there in the back. Anything else?
2: Why,
1: Cherokee, come on.
4: Come in.
5: Yeah, boys. What is it?
1: You, Dutch Altberg?
5: I am.
1: Well, my name's Chad Remington. My friend here and I are looking for a little information.
5: What's on your minds?
1: Well, you've got a singer working here, haven't you? A girl by the name of Lulu?
5: So what?
1: Well, that doesn't seem to quite answer my question.
5: What's wrong with you? On the prod for trouble?
1: Well, I'm in too much trouble now to be on the prod for any more. And...
2: we want to find out about this Lulu woman.
5: Well, you're not alone. So do I.
1: I'm afraid that answer's a little too cryptic for me. Does the girl work here or not?
5: She didn't. But not anymore.
2: Chad, she's flown the coop. Our little pigeon has flown the gilded cage.
1: Cherokee, will you just take a deep breath and simply hold it? Well, what happened? Did you fire her?
5: Will you fire a gold mine?
1: Altberg, why is it so difficult to get a direct answer from you?
5: Look, my friend, I don't hanker after that kind of talk, and I don't like that tone of voice.
1: I don't care what you like or what you don't like. I'd like a few answers. Unless, of course, you got something to hide.
5: You are on the prod for trouble, aren't you?
1: I wasn't when I came in here. But if you think clearing your holster is the kind of answer I'm looking for, go ahead, scratch left.
5: You're pretty salty, aren't you?
2: Just salt enough to skin you and put you away so you won't spoil.
1: Now look, Altberg. I didn't come in here for an argument, and I still don't want one. So get the hump off your back and behave.
5: Let me tell you something, mister. Anytime anyone mentions that Lulu's name around me lately, I start seeing red. After all the money I paid her, she walks out, leaves me without even saying so long.
1: Oh, where'd she go, do you know?
5: Two Jaspers come in here a few days ago, and one of them went back to her dressing room to talk to her. And I ain't seen her from that time to this.
2: Who were they? Had you ever seen them before?
5: Nope, but I'd sure like to see them again.
1: You mean they were strangers?
5: Yeah. It looked to me from the way they were dressed like they were railroad men or something.
1: Railroad men? What do you mean?
5: Oh, you know, wore laced-up boots and them hats with the narrow brims. You've seen fellas like that, haven't you, hanging around railroads?
2: Yeah, they sound like construction men. And construction men are the kind who'd want to get hold of that dam.
5: You mean the new dam up in the hills?
1: You just bet we do. With a little help from you, Dutch, we may be able to close my case and get your sylph-like soprano back for you. Now, come on, let's sit down and talk this thing over.
5: Well,
1: Well, after Dutch got over having his back up, we found out that Miss Lulu had been, or posed as being, the apple of his eye. He was most anxious to get her back, and on our promise to help him, he told us what he knew. He gave us a fairly accurate description of the two men who later turned out to be Burke and his gun-toter, Rick. And with that description to go on, we went over to talk to Mr. Underwood at the doctor's house, where, fortunately, he was resting pretty comfortably.
2: Chad, from that description, I'd bet my bottom dollar the little one's Burke and the big one is his bodyguard, a fellow they call Rick.
1: Well, then, though we still have a long way to go, we've proved one point. That the men who employed the girl do work for the crowd that wants to get the franchise away from you.
2: This is chicanery of the lowest type. Imagine a poor girl like that consorting with villainous characters. Well, Chad, I guess the thing to do now is to tell what little we know to the sheriff.
1: Oh, you do what you want, Jim, but I think you're being a bit premature.
2: What do you mean?
1: As far as I can see, there's no possible way of ever proving Burke's connection with the only thing so far which is actually a crime, shooting you.
2: Well, then, what do you hope to do?
1: To my way of thinking, the thing to do is to arrange things without Mr. Burke's prior knowledge, so that if he's really the crook in the sand pile, we'll be on hand to catch him in the act.
2: Arrange things? What kind of things, Chad?
1: Now, look, Jim, the doctor told us before we came in that you were still a pretty sick gent, not to talk to you too long. So now that you've told me the name of Burke's little outfit and, well, providing you'll give me your blessing, Cherokee and I are going out to arrange this little set of circumstances before it's much, much too late.
2: Chad, I sure wish you'd let me in on what you're going to do.
6: Shucks, Jim, he hasn't even told me yet, and I'm his landlord.
1: Oh, well, fellas, here's the way it is. If I told Cherokee he'd waste so much time asking questions, we wouldn't get through till the 15th of next month.
6: Dirty dig, that.
1: And if I told you, Jim, well, you might not give me a blessing. And then when Burke puts you out of business, I'd have a client who couldn't pay his fee. So, under those circumstances, I think the old Bannon and I had better be off and running. Well, if I sounded confident, I really wasn't inside. Or maybe I should have been like Cherokee, interested only in the outsides. Well, the idea I had was as loco as anyone had ever had. But knowing that if I turned Cherokee loose in Dry Gulch, he'd find Miss Lulu if she were within 500 miles of the town, I turned him loose with instructions and with a message.
2: Lulu, a woman of your fragile beauty needs a man around, a man like me to protect her.
7: Go on. Tell me more.
2: Well, a man to protect you. I already told you that, didn't I?
7: Yes, you did. Sounds like a speech you might have learned.
2: A speech, you say?
7: Let it go, let it go. Now, as big and handsome as you may be, O'Bannon, the kind of protection a gal like me needs costs money. You got a lot of it loose?
2: Have I? Why, I'm filthy. Filthy rich, I mean. Rolling the stuff, you know.
7: Yeah. And where does it come from, honey?
2: Promise you won't tell a soul?
7: I promise. Cross my heart.
2: Well, Chad Remington and I are getting a $10,000 fee from Mr. Underwood for bringing in his last wagon train of supplies for building his dam. Half of that fee belongs to yours truly.
7: Oh? And when is this wagon train coming in? I mean, when do you collect this money, you big protective man?
2: That's a secret. But I'll tell you, tonight at 9. Well, where are you going, Lulu, my beloved?
7: You just wait here for me, honey. I've got to see a friend. And I'll be back soon. Just you wait here.
2: Well, I'll be a prohibitionist. Chad was right. Little Miss Lulu fell for him.
1: Little Miss Lulu sure did fall for it. She thought Cherokee was just a big chump, and I'm here to tell you he's far from it. He got away with that bit of acting and made it stick. Now, while Cherokee was playing Mr. Moneybags to Miss Lulu, I was out on the other part of the mission. I rode 20 miles and back and arranged for the wagon train. Everything went as slick as a greased rabbit in an oil well, and just before 9 o'clock, Cherokee, the sheriff, a posse, and I reined up on a hill looking down on Dry Gulch Valley. The moon was a burnished silver dollar, and in its pathway of painted light, we could see the road. The wagon road, all unrolled on the canvas below us.
6: You see anything, Sheriff? Or you, Chad? Road looks deserted to me.
1: Well, the wagon train will be here on the dot. Don't you worry. But I do see something in that chaparral down there. From here, it looks like a man called Burke and a dozen gun slammers.
6: And I do believe there comes the wagons.
1: Well, in that case, we ought to be hearing a few reports from other sources almost any... All right, Sheriff, Burke's falling for it. Let's get to riding.
8: That's it, boys. Now let's go get him.

0: Well, maybe it did get me. But Underwood ain't going to finish that dam on time, and he'll lose the franchise anyhow. Them wagons of his were smashed to bits.
1: Yes, the wagons were smashed to bits, Burke. But the timbers and stuff destroyed didn't belong to Jim Underwood. They belonged to your crowd.
0: What? You loco or something?
2: He's far from loco, Burke, my good man. Only a brilliant genius like Chad Remington would ever have thought of going to your camp and filling the wagons with your supplies.
1: So sorry, Mr. Burke, but little Miss Lulu was your downfall.
3: Why, you double dealing. Oh, Curly, how could you do this to me?
1: The judge will explain it all to you, Lulu, in due time. And in your case, the due time ought to be about 20 years with a few months off for good behavior. If you know how to behave, good. Okay, Sheriff, they're all yours now on charges all the way from holdup, concealed weapons, right through the book to attempted fraud by posing like a lady.
3: Why, you...
1: Come on, Cherokee, before she falls on my neck and chokes me. So long, fellas.
2: And Lulu, if you really need a protector,

Frontier Town, starring Tex Chandler and featuring Wade Crosby, is a Bruce Ells production. 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Music written and played by Ivan Dittmars. Be sure to be with us again same time next week for another fine action-adventure story with your favorite young Western star, Tex Chandler. And now this is Bill Forman to tell you that Frontier Town came to you from Hollywood.

0: What has a hazelnut in every bite?
1: Sorry!
0: And thick new chocolate for your delight?
1: Sorry!
0: Nougat and caramel, golden light?
1: Sorry!
0: And don't forget the hazelnut in every bite! And again! What has a hazelnut in every bite?
1: Sorry!
0: Thick new chocolate for your delight?
1: Sorry!
0: Nougat and caramel, golden light? And don't forget the hazelnut in every bite!
1: Sorry!
0: A hazelnut in every bite!
2: Hold it. 15 seconds from now, you'll see the picture he just took. See? With a Polaroid land camera, you get bright, sharp pictures in 15 seconds. Snap, pull, peel. It's that easy. Is there any better way to get pictures of the family?
3: You know how much dogs love fresh meat. Well, here's something pretty amazing. New Hap. 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

Out of deference to persons who may still be living, character names in some of these true unsolved mysteries have been changed. 'Tis now the very witching time of night when churchyards yawn and hell itself breathes out contagion to this world. Can anything be more ghastly than murder? Perhaps, if it be the life-crushing burden of doubt, such as in the case of Alan Campbell,

0: The scene is just outside the London County Police Station. Unmindful of the tragedies that old building houses, the hurrying, milling crowds sweep by in never-ending stream. In contrast, Alan Campbell, reading the morning paper, strolls leisurely by. Hurrying from the opposite direction, the district commissioner of police, his eyes fixed on the pavement. Guiding these two men with threads as invisible as they are strong, fate, without whose ruling hand this tale would not be told.
1: Oh, hi, Spade. I'm frightfully sorry. Careless of me, banging into you this way. But, by Jove, Commissioner.
2: Well,
1: I didn't recognize you.
2: Oh, it's all right, old chap. I guess my mind was wool gathering, too. Where are you bound?
1: Just taking a stroll. And you?
2: Going into the police station here to take a look at the morning lineup.
1: Morning lineup? What's that?
2: Come along in and see if you have time. You'll find it interesting, although something foreign to your sphere of activities.
3: Good morning, Commissioner.
2: Oh, good morning, Sergeant. Oh, Sergeant, this is Mr. Campbell.
3: Glad to know you, sir.
1: Glad to meet you too, Sergeant.
2: We'll show Mr. Campbell the morning lineup. He's had no experience of the inside of a police station.
3: I wonder, sir.
2: Yes?
3: Would Mr. Campbell object to joining in the lineup?
2: No, I don't know. That's up to him.
1: I don't mind. Certainly not. What do I do?
3: Well, the idea is this, sir. When a crime is committed, we round up all the criminals we can who specialize in that type of crime.
2: I see.
3: But last night, we had a murder. And the elevator boy, the doorman, and the taxi driver have all said they saw a man, a well-dressed man, leaving the apartment house.
2: Yes.
3: So we want to get as many different types of men possible in the lineup so that we can get some sort of idea as to what this man, this possible murderer, looks like.
2: For instance, Campbell, the identifying group may say the man we saw had shoulders like number 25, walks like number 15, or had a nose like number 4.
1: Well, smart, what? I'm doing the lineup. Please do it.
4: No, right, boys. We'll start. The commissioner's here.
5: Okay, Sergeant. Get him lined up.
0: Into a long, whitewashed room, its hard walls reflecting the harshness of the bluish-white arc lamps, walks Alan Campbell. From the opposite end of the room, a file of suspicious characters picked up during the night. Campbell joins the end of the line as the group, their backs to the wall, stand erect against the lines of measurement. The sergeant brings in the three identifying witnesses. Slowly they walk past the lineup. First the taxi driver, then the elevator boy, thirdly the doorkeeper. Each in turn hesitates a moment, then stepping in front of Campbell.
6: That's the man.
1: This is the man.
6: He's the man I saw.
2: I'm sorry, gentlemen. There must be some mistake. Oh, don't worry, Mr. Campbell. Just a case of mistaken identity. That will be all just now, Sergeant.
3: Okay, boys. That's all for just now.
2: Come along, Campbell. You've had enough experience of police methods for today. Into my office here. Have a drink? Yes, I guess you will. Rather nerve-wracking, isn't it?
1: Oh, yes, it is. To be identified as a murderer. By the way, who was it that was killed?
2: Why, I don't know. I look on the report. Robert Julian.
1: Robert Julian? Are you certain? Where did he live?
2: Bathurst apartment.
1: Good heavens.
2: You know him?
1: Yes, I know. I rather knew him very well.
2: Oh.
1: Went to school with him. He served under me during the war. We were both members of the same club.
2: Oh, I say, I'm frightfully sorry, old chap, to have been responsible for giving you such a shock this way.
1: Oh, don't blame yourself, Commissioner. You couldn't be expected to know. However, if you don't mind, I think I'll run along.
2: Why, not in the slightest. Have another drink before you go.
1: No, thanks. Really.
0: In almost a daze, Campbell steps out onto Marlborough Road, hails a passing taxi cab, and is driven out to Mayfair. Outside the Bathurst apartments, he dismisses the taxi, but hesitates as to whether or not he should go up to Julian's apartment. Finally, his heart pounding against his ribs, he tenses himself and walks down the hallway.
1: Yes? This is Alan.
7: Alan?
1: Alan Campbell.
7: Come in.
1: Eileen, I don't know what to say. I just learned just now that Bob was dead.
7: Sit down and calm yourself, Alan.
1: But I can't calm myself. I've just had the horrible experience of being identified as his murderer.
7: Where?
1: At the police station.
7: Oh, Alan, how did they find out?
1: Find out? What on earth do you mean?
7: You don't have to deny it to me, Alan.
1: Deny what? Is everybody crazy?
7: Alan, I came home about 2 this morning and found Bob dead. Lying beside him where the tip from the murderer's pocket was this. I put it in my handbag.
1: Good Lord. My cigarette case. Then, can you think that I killed him?
7: Didn't you threaten to kill him?
1: Yes, if he ever harmed you, but how did you know that?
7: Bob left a package to be opened at his death. I opened it. It told how he'd lied to me about you. How he'd tricked me into breaking off our engagement. And he actually gloried in writing all the horrible details. Then he went on to say that if ever he came to a violent death, you'd be his murderer, because you'd told him that if he ever hurt me, harmed me, or was unkind to me, you'd kill him.
1: It's all true. For years, I've hated him. That's why I avoided him. Every time I set eyes on him, I realized what he'd done and that... Oh, perhaps I should have told you, but you wouldn't have believed me. How could you be expected to? But, Eileen, I didn't kill him.
7: How do you account for your cigarette?
1: Oh, I don't know. May I use your phone?
7: Yes, Alan.
1: Give me Tottenham 22678. Yes, please. Oh, hello, Dobbs. Listen, Dobbs. When did I get home last night? About 7. That's right. Did I go out again? No? Good. I knew I hadn't, but... Oh, yes, Dobbs. Look in the gun room, will you? And tell me, has anything been disarranged? Yes, you can call me at Mayfair 4396. See? Dobbs says I wasn't out all evening.
7: Dobbs would commit perjury for you, Alan.
1: But he's no reason to. He doesn't know anything. Why should he say that I was home all evening if I weren't?
7: Dobbs is the world's greatest diplomat, I know.
1: But, Eileen, don't you see? I'm not lying when I say that I didn't kill Bob. I might have in the blind age. I don't know, but not in cold blood. Shall I or you?
7: You answer.
1: Yes? Oh, yes, Dobbs. What's that? Can't understand it.
8: Can't understand what?
1: Yes. Yes. Good heavens. Yes, by all means. Clean it. I'll explain when I get home.
7: What is it?
1: Dobbs says my 45 has been moved. Used. One bullet fired.
7: Oh, Alan.
1: Oh, this is horrible. Ghastly. To kill a man is bad enough, but to kill him and not even remember it, I... And know anything about it. To go for the rest of my life, wondering, doubting, never knowing, always wondering.
0: In just a moment, you will hear a solution to the Alan Campbell mystery.

0: Ladies and gentlemen, inasmuch as any solution must of necessity be supposition, liberties of time, place, and character have been taken in the solution for which you have been waiting. The scene is the police commissioner's home, and the commissioner, accompanied by the sergeant from the Marlborough station, are seated before the fire, talking as Alan Campbell enters.
1: Oh, good evening, Campbell.
2: Good evening.
1: Sit down here by the fire. That's it. Now, what's on your mind?
2: I hardly know where to start. I call you, Commissioner, and ask you to invite the sergeant over because of what happened this morning.
1: Oh, my dear chap, forget the whole business. We know you didn't kill Robert Julian.
2: But that's it. It seems that I did.
1: What?
2: I went to his apartment after I left the police station. His wife was there. And she gave me this.
1: A cigarette case?
2: Yes. Mine. She found it lying beside her husband's body.
1: Out with the rest of it, Campbell.
2: Julian and I were in love with the same woman. She was engaged to me. He tricked her into believing that I was carrying on with another woman.
1: Yes?
2: And she broke off her engagement and...
1: You threatened Julian?
2: I did. I told him that if he ever hurt her, I'd kill him. Recently, he's been... Well, he'd gone back to his old tricks, neglecting her and all the rest of it. It's been on my mind. But I've not the slightest recollection of doing anything. If I killed him, I don't know about it.
1: You've gone over in your mind when you were alone, brooding, just how you would kill him?
2: Yes, I admit that.
1: Then that's the explanation. Your subconscious mind has taken possession of your physical body to commit murder without your ever being aware of the fact.
2: What is that possible?
3: It won't be the first time. It's because of the subconscious power of the physical body that the murderer very often revisits the scene of his crime.
2: Then you think... You really think that I killed Julian?
1: Yes, frankly, I do.
2: Then, there's nothing else, is there? Except the formal arrest.
1: I'm not going to arrest you. And I don't think the sergeant is either.
3: Not me, sir.
2: But I don't...
1: In the first place, I don't believe a jury would convict you. In the second place, I'm not going to give them a chance.
0: And so, insofar as the people of London were concerned, Alan Campbell's name was never mentioned. And the murder of Robert Julian was an unsolved mystery.

0: down.
1: Yes, there's coffee pot freshness in every cup of Maxwell House.
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0: 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Your communicators in Radio Central this evening, Todd Russell
1: and George Putnam. 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
0: And our first stop on the Monitor Beacon is Hollywood, where we'll join Groucho Marx for You Bet Your Life.
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2: Ladies and gentlemen, the secret word tonight is walk. W-A-L-K.
3: Really?
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2: Groucho, Marianne Gaba and Roger Beck are standing by to talk to you. So, folks, you go in, please, and meet Groucho Marx.
3: Welcome to You Bet Your Life. Say the secret word and divide an extra hunt. Divide an extra $100. It's a common way, something you do every day. Marianne Gaba and Roger Beck, eh? Well, Roger and out.
6: That would happen.
3: Marianne... how old? Marianne,
7: It's Marianne, yes.
3: Marianne. How old are you?
7: 18 years old.
3: 18, isn't that wonderful? In that case, Roger, back in again. Where are you from, Marianne?
7: I was born and raised in Chicago, Illinois, but I am staying here permanently.
3: Oh.
7: Yes.
3: What does your father do for a living?
7: Well, he delivers mail in Chicago.
3: Well, he delivered a pretty good female, too. He delivers mail in Chicago?
7: That's right,
3: yes. He
7: lives
3: out here? He must be pretty tired towards the end of his route.
7: No,
3: how does he do that? Does he have a very long arm, like the long arm of coincidence?
7: Well, he's living in Chicago. I'm the one that's living here in California.
3: Oh, I see. Yes. In other words, you're a little bird that's flown the nest, is that it?
7: In other words, yes.
3: My little bird, watch yourself in California. This town is full of very cool cats. Now, Marianne, do you have a job?
7: Oh, yes, I have been modeling now for the last 15 years.
3: Modeling? An ugly guy like you modeling?
7: I tried modeling, well, yes.
3: What else do you do?
7: I'm also a student at the University of Southern Cal.
3: Well, what do you model? Bathing suits?
7: Well, practically everything.
3: Everything, you say?
7: Practically everything, yes.
3: I've never seen you on a can of dog food.
7: Well, I don't think the dogs would buy anything with my picture on it.
3: No, but a lot of cool cats would now. Now, what are you studying at USC, Marianne?
7: I'm majoring in drama.

0: No, but a lot of cool cats would. No. Now, what are you studying at USC, Marianne?
1: I'm majoring in drama and speech and...
0: In drama? Well, drama. Why is that?
1: Eventually, I would like to become an actress and get into the show business. And I'm also taking shorthand, just in case.
0: Shorthand? In case of what? In case the bathing suit doesn't fit? Well, Marianne, you've got a very good head on your shoulders. Well, and I wish it was mine instead. Now, Roger, I hate to talk to you, but I guess I have no choice.
2: You can't hardly ignore me. I'm here.
0: No, I can't ignore you, but you get increasingly ugly as you stand there.
2: That's a very difficult spot.
0: Yes. Now, where are you from, Roger?
2: I'm originally from Pittsburgh.
0: Are you married?
2: Yes, I've been married 9 years.
0: Mm-hmm. Well, don't cry on my shoulder. Now, what kind of work do you do, Roger? Anything that's remotely connected with anything honest?
2: Yes, I'm a reporter for the Los Angeles Mirror News.
0: A reporter? Is that what you are? Well, yeah. You can quote me as saying I've been misquoted.
2: Thank you. I've heard that more than once.
0: Maybe you could do a big story about me. What kind of reporting do you do?
2: I'm a crime reporter, basically.
0: Well, there's no question but you could do a big story about me.
2: I think I have.
0: Suppose there is no crime. What do? Do you play pinochle in the press room like the firemen do?
2: No, I work out of the office of the Mirror News, and on Saturdays, I do a popular music and record column, and I also do a monthly piece for Dig Magazine on popular music and records.
0: You say you review records? I thought you were a crime reporter.
2: Well, they have a lot more in common than people think. You heard the records today. They're really a crime.
0: Do you like rock and roll, Marianne?
1: I sure do. I think it's real great. And I disagree with him, even though he is my partner, but I just think it's just great.
2: I can't disagree with her. It's not that bad. It's the singers that are bad. I mean, the music itself isn't...
0: The singers are bad? How do you determine whether a singer is good or bad?
2: Number one, and most important, he should stay on key, which rules out 90% of the singers today. Or reasonably on key.
0: You mean they're all flat?
2: Flat, sharp. I've heard singers that never did find a key.
0: How would you classify me as a singer? Good or bad or indifferent or...
2: let me give you the 3 points. Can you stay on key? Can you recite an intelligible lyric? Is there a pleasant sound emanating from the record?
0: Could you rephrase the question, leaving out that part?
2: With all 3 parts?
0: About a pleasant sound? This little conversation with you has been most revealing. I'd like to continue, but we know you want to win some money. Now, you selected hit songs of the 30s. Now, Jack Meacham will play some tunes, and you name them. If you miss 2 in a row, you're out. If you get 4 in a row right, you win $1,000. You ought to be pretty good at this, listening.
2: That was before my time, the 30s.
0: You mean there are no songs now around that are part of the 30s?
2: Well, I should think most of the good ones that are left are...
0: All right. Well, you identify this one. Play, Jack.

0: What is it?
1: You're driving me crazy.
0: Well, thanks loads.
2: And you have one right.
0: What is this big hit of the 30s?
1: Really?
0: What is it?
1: Everything I have is yours.
0: Wouldn't it be great if that were true?
2: You now have two right.
0: See if you remember this one, Mr. Meekin. Hit it.

0: So go over and sit down and think about it. No matter what you decide to do, thanks for being on the show.
1: Well, thank you very much.
0: Out of it, Ed.
2: It's a pleasure.
3: In just a moment, our second couple will join Groucho to play You Bet Your Life.
4: So long!
3: Have a nice trip!
5: Don't forget the phone!
3: Wherever you're planning to go this time of year, go first by long distance. These people, for instance, have the right idea.
6: Hello?
7: Helen?
6: Oh, hello, Tom. Where are you?
7: Still at home. We leave in the morning. Just wanted to double-check our plan.
6: Now, George and I meet you at the lake around 7, don't we?
7: Right. Oh, incidentally, we found even a nicer place to stay than the one Mary wrote you about. Called them long distance a couple of nights ago.
3: 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Groucho, we have Yolanda Colombo and Charlie Fox on deck, so both you in, please, and meet Groucho Marx.
0: Well, welcome to You Bet Your Life. Say the secret word and divide an extra $100. It's a common word, something you do every day. Charlie Fox and Yolanda Colombo, eh? Yolanda, how old are you?
8: 25.
0: 25. Are you married?
8: No.
0: You're not married, huh? Are you interested in matrimony?
8: Well, yes and no.
0: Well, what have you got against it,
8: then? Nothing. It's just one of those things. You never find the right man, you know.
0: You expect to find the right man?
8: I hope so.
0: There is no such thing as the right man.
8: Well,
0: take what you can get. Odds and ends, that's
8: okay.
0: All. Where are you from, Yolanda?
8: From one of the most beautiful cities in the world.
0: Where?
8: Rome, Italy.
0: Now, what are you doing over here in addition to looking for a wealthy man?
8: I'm a tourist.
0: Oh, a tourist?
8: Mm-hmm.
0: What do you think of us as a tourist?
8: Well, I think this is a beautiful country and a free country.
0: A free country?
8: Yes.
0: In what way is this a free country, Yolanda?
8: Well, everybody, like, for instance, they're free to do what they like to, you know, in a certain extent, anyway.
0: Can I do anything I like?
8: Of course.
0: Kiss me, you fool. Yolanda, if I did everything I wanted to do, next week this show would be coming to you direct from Alcatraz.
8: Be nice.
0: Nice, eh?
8: Sure.
0: I'll get back to you in a minute, Yolanda. You're Charlie Fox, huh?
9: That's right, Groucho.
0: Where are you from, Charlie?
9: I'm a native California. I was born right here in...
0: You're a naked California?
9: No, Groucho, I'm a native of California.
0: Oh, you're a native of
9: yes,
0: California.
9: Yes, you don't find very many native Californians nowadays. They're pretty hard to find.
0: Yeah, and a good thing, too. How old are you, Charlie?
9: I'm 30 years young.
0: 30 years young. Well, you look about 70. What do you attribute this to, inflation?
9: Well, Groucho, I think I'm in pretty good shape.
0: I prefer her shape, but I don't know. Well, what makes you think you're in such good shape?
9: Well, Groucho, I live right, and I eat right, and I breathe right, and I exercise right.
0: Doesn't everybody breathe right? Let's take this one at a time. How do you eat right? Are you right-handed?
9: No, I'm ambidextrous, really.
0: Oh, really?
9: Yes. Live on natural foods, foods that bite back, that have life in them, that are...
0: What do you mean? What do you eat? What do you eat? Live leopards?
9: No, Groucho. I eat foods that are alive, like alfalfa and sunflower seeds and fruits and vegetables.
0: You mean sunflower seeds bite back?
9: Yes, they certainly do. Have you ever eaten sunflower seeds?
0: Oh, I'd be afraid. You say you eat alfalfa?
9: Yes.
0: Where do you get this stuff?
9: Well, I usually go where the cows go, out in the pasture.
0: And then you get on your hands and knees?
9: That's right.
0: Now, Charlie, are you pulling my leg?
9: No, Groucho.
0: Yolanda, is he pulling your leg?
8: I don't think so.
0: Imagine taking a girl out to dinner and winding up in a field on your...
9: Well, it's inexpensive.
0: You never see her again. What else do you do to keep healthy? Do you exercise?
9: Groucho, I believe in exercising every day. In fact, I have been standing on my head since I've been 10 years old.
0: You mean those are your feet up there? I thought you looked rather peculiar. Now, come on now, get back to normal. How long do you spend on your head?
9: Well,
0: say you stand on your head, how long?
9: Well, about 2 or 3 minutes every day, although I do hold the unofficial world's record for standing on my head 13 and a half minutes. There's another gentleman that holds a more official world's record, but he's an Indian faker and he hasn't come down from the mountains yet. Just a rumor.
0: Well, then you're all set then, huh? I mean, you have nothing to worry about.
9: That's right.
0: As long as he stays up there. Well, this is an unexpected honor. We don't often have a world champion up here. You think if you tried it right now, you could establish perhaps a new world's record?
9: Well, Groucho,
0: I have a watch here.
9: I'd be delighted.
0: You would?
9: There's only one thing. I need a little room, Groucho.
0: All right. We'll get you a little room as soon as the show's over, huh? Is that all right?
9: This is perfect, Groucho.
0: All right.
9: Terrific.
0: You're certainly easily satisfied. Charlie, can you hear me down there?
1: Groucho, you're coming in fine.
0: Now tell me, why is standing on your head so healthy?
1: Well, Groucho, when you stand on your head, get all that fresh blood up to your brain, and that's very important.
0: What else does this do for you, this standing on your head?
1: Well, Groucho, in this hustle and bustle of modern day living...
0: You wear a bustle, too? What else does this do for you, sonny boy?
1: Well, as I was starting to say, in this modern day of living with everyone...
0: Yes, this is a tense world we're living.
1: That's right. Well, this relaxes you.
0: Yeah.
1: You have a chance to... take inventory of yourself, to try to be a better person, to help humanity.
0: It's a great place to help humanity.
1: Well, and
0: you're
1: also...
0: You're certainly in a great spot if somebody drops a bomb. You'd be the last one out of Los Angeles.
1: And Groucho,
0: Charlie, pardon me, I want to talk to your partner some more. You keep on standing there, huh? Now, who knows? Tonight, right on our stage, you may crack the world's record for pineapple upside-down cake. Now, Yolanda, what do you think of Humpty Dumpty here?
8: Well, I think he's very interesting, very charming.
0: You hear that, Charlie?
8: And very healthy.
0: Yes. Charlie, you're a very interesting fellow. Would you marry this girl here?
1: Groucho, unfortunately, not. I'm already married.
0: You're already married?
1: Yes.
0: Well, I'm sorry. I'm sorry, Yolanda, that he's married. However, that's the way it goes. All the real good ones have already been hooked. Okay, Charlie, on your feet. Yolanda's no longer interested. I hate to break up this little get-together, but I have to hurry home and have my head examined. So let's play You Bet Your Life. Now, you selected cities and small towns of the United States. I'll give you four cities or towns in a particular state, and you identify the state. If you miss two in a row, you're out. If you get four in a row right, you win $1,000. Ready? In what state are Yuba City, Oroville, Santa Rosa, and Santa Cruz?
9: That's California, Groucho.
0: You're right for the first time. Now, Tuscaloosa, Double Springs, Andalusia, and Tuskegee, what state?
9: Alabama.
0: Tuskegee, that's right, Alabama.
2: You now have two right.
0: Good. All right, Jefferson City, Sedalia, Hannibal, and Springfield are in what state? Jefferson City, Sedalia, Hannibal, and Springfield. What state?
9: Missouri.
0: Right.
2: Now you got have three right. Yes.
0: You're going right through this. Now, New Haven, Coventry, Gildersleeve, and Gilead.
9: Connecticut.
0: Connecticut is right.
2: You won $1,000.
0: Now you won $1,000. 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
0: And now, George, what's the story on the big question?
12: Well, our last couple, Charlie Fox and his partner, decided to keep their $1,000 and not go for the big money. However, I believe our first couple has a different decision, so Marianne Gaba and Roger Beck, will you come out again, please?
0: You've won $1,000 so far. If you decide to try for the 10 and you fail, you wind up with a total of $500. Now, what are you going to do?
13: Well, we came here with nothing. I guess we might as well walk away with nothing.
0: You came here with plenty, kid. You are going for the big money.
13: Yes.
0: Now get together and pick a number from 1 to 10 and then spin the wheel. Now remember, if any number besides the one you pick comes up, the question is worth 2,000. If your number comes up, the question is worth 10.
13: We pick number 1.
0: Number 1? Well, turn it.

0: sophisticated lady.
1: That's right, sophisticated lady, and that's absolutely right.
2: You're almost there. You have free right. Get the next one right, and you'll have $1,000.
1: All right. What is the name of this big hit?

0: That's the way Ethel Merman does it.
1: I got rhythm.
0: You got more than that, kid.
2: You got $1,000, as a matter of fact.
0: Well, now you've won $1,000. You can keep it and quit, or else you can come back later at the end of the show and try to double your money. You may even get a chance at $10,000.

0: never pick five.
1: Your number was one and it came up five, so this question is worth $2,000. Right?
2: Right.
1: Now, the first book of the Old Testament is Genesis. For $2,000, tell me the last book of the Old Testament.

0: What's the answer you two have decided upon? Take a guess.
1: Psalms.
0: Well, that's better than not saying anything. It's Malachi. Sorry you missed it, but you wind up with 500. That isn't too bad. Congratulations, and thanks for being with us.
2: Thank you.
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0: Will you have a polo, dear Liza? Dear Liza, will you have a polo, dear Liza? Polo.
1: How very kind of you, dear Henry. I most certainly will. I'll have three or four, or maybe more.
0: But you take me old tube.
1: Because they happen to be my tube of polo, dear Henry. Have one. Mm.
2: Once upon a time there was an engineer.
3: Choo-choo Charlie was his name, we hear.
2: He had an engine and he sure had fun. He used good and plenty candy to make his train run.
4: Charlie says, love my good and plenty. Charlie says, really rings the bell. Charlie says, love my good and plenty. Don't know any other candy that I love so well.
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8: The Harold Perry Show. And now, Harold Perry. As Honest Harold, the homemaker.

0: Well, it's a wintry afternoon in the little town of Melrose Springs. The kind of a day when it's pleasant to bask in the warmth and comfort of home. And that's where we find Honest Harold in a nostalgic mood as he's looking through his high school annual.
1: Well, this annual sure brings back old times. Melrose Springs High, class of 27. Yeah, here's a picture of the camera club taken on the front steps of the school. And who's this little kid on the end with a pompadour? Looks like a frightened porcupine. Whoop, that's me.
2: What are you doing, Harold?
1: Oh, hello, Mother. Just looking at my picture here in the high school annual.
2: Let's see. Oh, yes. Why, Harold, you haven't changed a bit.
1: Zeef.
2: You are the handsomest boy in your class.
1: Oh, well, thank you, Mother. Glad you think so.
2: I'll never forget graduation night. Mm. I was so proud when you sang the class song. Farewell, Melrose High.
1: Oh, yeah, that's right. I wrote that, too. Let's see. How'd it go?

0: Burner.
1: Yes, Harold. When you sang that, there wasn't a dry eye in the audience.
2: It got me too, Mother. I had a soggy necktie the rest of the evening.
1: Oh, here's the class prophecy. Yeah. Let's see what it says about you, Harold.
2: Yeah, let's see. Harrison, Hartzell, Hemp. Yeah, here I am. Some night in 1935, we'll tune our radios to the big city just to hear that famous singing star, Harold Hemp. Well, that prophecy sure didn't come true, Mother.
1: Well, you could have gone to New York and been a big success if you wanted to, Harold.
2: Well?
1: But I'm sure you're much happier right here with your old friends, all the people you grew up with.
2: Yeah, guess you're right, Mother. Anyway, look at Marvin Hartsock. He's the fellow that went to New York, the only one. Nobody's ever heard of him since. Poor Marvin. Probably got some terrible job back there, like pie checker at the automat.
1: He should have stayed right here, Harold. Why, he might have become almost as big a success as you.
2: I'm not so much, Mother. Just a crooner on a small radio station.
1: Oh, you have a beautiful voice, Harold. Why, if you wanted to, you could have Bing Crosby worried about his job.
2: Well, I wouldn't want to do that, Mother. Bing has a big family and he needs the money.
3: Where the blue of the night meets the gold

0: Yeah, Mother's right. I was smart to stay in Melrose Springs. After all, I'm a big success here. Everybody in town knows me. Good morning, Mrs. Proudfoot. Good morning, Mrs. Probably didn't see me. Wasn't wearing her bifocals. Hey, look at that big car parked up there. Green Town and Country. Chrysler. Must belong to some wealthy out-of-towner. Probably a salesman for Hattacall.
1: Hey, you!
0: Wonder who he's calling.
1: Hey, you in the green galoshes.
0: Green galoshes? Ooh, that's me. Were you calling me, sir?
1: Yeah, come here.
0: Yes, sir.
1: Say, I'm looking for someone. Maybe you can help me out.
0: Oh, of course. I know just about everybody in town. Who are you looking for?
1: Well, you ever hear of a corny, small-time radio performer named Harold Hemp?
0: Let's see, a corny, small-time... What? Hi, Harold. Marvin Hartsock.
1: In the flesh.
0: Hey, well, I thought you were in New York.
1: Oh, I keep a penthouse there.
0: Penthouse?
1: Then I have a summer house up in Vermont. Where do you spend your summers?
0: Well, I have a tent in the backyard. Army surplus. Yeah.
1: Well, I had to come out this way to attend a big stockholders' meeting. Thought I'd drop in and take a look at the old burg.
0: Well, Marvin, you've certainly changed.
1: You haven't. You still look like a frightened porcupine.
0: Well, you look pretty prosperous, Marvin. Gabardine overcoat. Guess you've done pretty well.
1: Yeah. Made it on the curb, Harold.
0: The curb? Oh, well, I guess if you wait there long enough, something will come along. Yeah, I'm still the same old Harold, Marvin.
1: Yeah, same old jokes, too.
0: I'd like to kick in his sidewall tires.
1: Harold, how can you stand it, living in this one-horse town? What do you do for excitement around here?
0: Excitement? Well, every Wednesday night we have bingo at the Bijou. Last week we had the giant jackpot, $7.40.
1: Oh, Harold, why don't you shake yourself loose and take a crack at the big town? Who knows? You might get into television.
0: Well...
1: I don't suppose you have television in Melrose Springs.
0: Well, we have the same thing. Old movies.
1: Well, I guess you'll always be a hick, Harold.
0: I despise people with funny laughs.
1: Well, I'm driving back to New York tomorrow. If you change your mind, want to go with me, just give me a buzz. I'm at the Antler Hotel. Buffalo Suite.
0: Oh yeah. Well, thank you very much, Marvin, but I don't...
1: So long. Bingo at the Bijou.
0: Yeah, big city smart aleck. Think I'll go home and cut his picture out of my annual. Felt fine when I ran into Hartsock, the billy goat. Now I feel like a failure. No, I'm not. I've got the kind of success I want. Friends, a lot of loyal fans, a charge account at Gallen Camps. And everybody loves my voice.
2: Hello, Harold!
0: Oop, Doc and his horse and buggy.
2: Oh, Silver Moon.
0: Yeah, it's a one-horse town, all right. What a horse.
2: Say, Sinatra, I was just talking to one of your radio fans. She said she likes your singing better than Perry Como.
0: She does? Well, who is she, Doc?
2: My horse, Silver Moon.
0: Some fan.
2: What's that, Silver Moon? Oh. Oh, isn't that sweet, Harold? She wants you to autograph her hay bag.
0: Hay bag? Wonder if I have any two-legged fans.
3: Well, howdy, boy.
2: Oh, hello, Pete.
0: Hello, Marshal.
3: Hi, Harold. How's easy old Pincher today?
0: Another comic.
3: Oh, say, we heard your radio program down at the jail this morning, Harold. Really made my prisoners feel good.
0: It did?
3: Yep. They said if that's what it's like on the outside, they'd rather stay on the inside.
0: Okay, Pete.
3: Yep, they'd rather be laughing on the inside than crying on the outside.
2: Ain't that a doozy?
0: Even Silver Moon is laughing at me. If Marvin is right, I am a failure. Well, I'll see you later, fellas.
2: Oh, Harold, Harold. Oh, what's the matter?
3: We didn't mean to hurt your feelings, boy.
0: It's all right. After all, what am I? Just a small-time, corny radio performer.
2: What? Why, Harold, you're the most popular man in Melrose Springs.
3: You sure are, and your program is wonderful.
2: Well...
3: And we're proud to be your friend, boy.
2: And so is Silver Moon, aren't you, girl?
0: Well, gosh, Silver Moon's licking my face. Who's got a fountain pen? I will autograph her hay bag.

0: But friends like that, who wants to go to New York? Well, I think I'll drop in to the Dancing Academy and see if Theodora's in. She wouldn't want to go away and leave Theodora. Well, pretty door chimes. Yeah, she must be in the ballroom. Theodora!
1: Who is it?
0: It's Haroldy Waroldy.
1: I'm coming, Wumming.
0: It's coming, Wumming. Yeah, that's cute. They think I'll act like I am going to New York. Get her to kiss me goodbye.
1: Hello, Harold. How's my little cinnamon roll?
0: Cinnamon roll. Well, I do feel kind of spicy. Theodora.
1: Yes.
0: There's something I have to tell you.
1: Well, Harold, you sound so serious. What's the matter?
0: Theodora, I don't know how to tell you this, but I'm thinking of going to New York.
1: You're going to New York?
0: Yeah, I'm just wasting my talents here in Melrose Springs.
1: You mean you'd go away and leave your little dancing teacher here all alone?
0: Well, I might.
1: Oh, Harold, I might never see you again.
0: She's putty in my hands. Theodora, guess you better give me something to remember you by. Something I can treasure.
1: All right. I'll give you a pair of my old castanets.
0: Oop. That wasn't quite what I had in mind. Theodora, what do people usually do when they're saying goodbye forever?
1: Oh, they kiss.
0: She got it. Theodora, let's sit here on the piano bench and pretend we're saying goodbye at the station. The train's just pulling out. You give me a goodbye kiss.
1: Well, all righty.
0: Theodora.
1: Yes.
0: I missed that train. Let's keep kissing till the next one pulls in.
1: Harold.
0: You're wonderful, Theodora. I'll never forget you.

0: beautiful, Harold.
1: You think so?
0: Mm-hmm.
1: Theodora, how about kissing me goodbye again?
0: Harold, are you really going to New York?
1: Of course not. But it's sure fun saying goodbye. Yeah, yeah.
2: Good afternoon, Station KHJP. I'll connect you.
1: Well, hello, Gloria.
2: Oh, hello,
1: What's the matter now?
2: Gee, you look cute in lipstick.
1: Lipstick? Oh, yeah, I was playing a little game with Theodora, Gloria. I told her I was going to New York, and she kissed me goodbye. Say, I wonder if that would work with my dear boss, Stanley Peabody.
2: You want him to kiss you?
1: Yeah, no. He thought I was going to leave. He might get scared and give me a raise. Certainly worked with Theodora.
2: But Theodora and Stanley are different.
1: You said it. Well, I think I'll go in and see Stanley right now. See you later, Gloria.
2: Okay. Good luck, Harold.
1: Yeah. I'll bet this will work. Stanley wouldn't take any chances on losing a valuable man like me. Wonder if I can get my raise retroactive to last Saturday.
3: Come in. Oh, it's you, Hemp.
1: Yes, sir. Stanley, I've had an offer to
3: Hemp,
1: go...
3: don't stand so close to my desk. You're breathing on my nameplate.
1: What a sneaky fella. Stanley,
3: Silence. Silence. I'm drinking my yogurt.
1: Sounds like water running out of a dishwasher.
3: There. Now, what is it, Hemp?
1: Well, Stanley, I just came in to tell you I'm thinking of going to New York.
3: What? What would you do in New York?
1: Well, I'm sort of wasting my talents here in Melrose Springs. I might become a big star back there. You know, I'd look pretty handsome on television.
3: I see.
1: Well, I could probably get a contract for $50,000 a year.
3: $50,000?
1: Yeah. Of course, I hate to leave you, Stanley. So if you want to persuade me to stay by giving me a raise, say, $4.50 a week. What's the matter?
3: $50,000 a year. How ridiculous. And you'd look handsome on television. Why, I've seen kinescopes better looking than you.
1: That's an insult. Now, look here, Stanley. You know what I ought to do? I ought to walk right out of here. I ought to go to New York and leave you flat.
3: All right, Hemp. I hope you have a nice trip.
1: Huh?
3: And when you get there, drop me a postcard.
1: But, Stanley...
3: Goodbye, Hemp. I'm sure you'll make a big splash in New York.
1: Big splash? I feel more like a little drip.

return for the second act of our story, Honest Harold, in just a moment. Some swell music making and a good stiff fight are on the docket for CBS listeners later this evening. Tony Arden will be on the Bing Crosby Show with some of her very special kind of singing, and she'll be joined on Bing's guest list by three outstanding popular musicians, Louis Armstrong, Jack Teagarden, and Joe Venuti. Later, Russ Hodges' blow-by-blow account of the fight between light heavyweights Bob Murphy and Henry Brim in Detroit will be heard on most of these same CBS stations. And now, back to Harold Perry as Honest Harold, the homemaker.

0: Well, the best laid plans of mice and honest Harold sometimes go wrong. When Harold threatened he was going to New York, he thought his boss, Stanley Peabody, would give him a raise.
1: I sure did.
0: Instead, Stanley has practically pushed him on the train.
1: The double-crosser.
0: Harold would like to ask for his job back, but he has his pride.
1: I sure do. Now, what am I going to do? Say, if my fans found out Stanley was going to let me go, I bet they'd insist he keep me here. I could drop a little hint to old Doc Yak Yak. Yeah, he'd spread the word. Probably gallop around town on his horse like Paul Revere. One if by land, two if by sea. I'll have Stanley up a tree.

0: Yeah, just wait till Doc hears I might go to New York. He'll take it awfully hard. Better bring it up kind of easy. I hate to see a grown man cry.
1: Come in. Oh, well, hello, Al.
0: Well, hello, Doc.
1: Sit down, old friend.
0: Old friend. Hope he's got a handkerchief. This'll be a big blow to him. Doc, what would you say if I told you I was going to New York?
1: Why, that's a wonderful idea.
0: Huh?
1: Yeah, when you get back there, Harold, be sure to look up my old friend Hector Rumpelmeyer.
0: But, Doc...
1: Hector and I were classmates at veterinarian college, Canine Tech.
0: Yep. Oh,
1: you like him, Harold.
0: Doc, I thought you'd...
1: Just tell him you know Doc Yancey's old classmate. He'll remember I used to sit right behind him in distemper 1A.
0: Oh! Heaven's sake, Doc, don't you care? I'll be all alone in New York.
1: Well, that's why I want you to look up Hector. He'll introduce you around. He knows every Airedale in town.
0: Doc!
1: Oh, he'll show you a good time, Harold. He'll take you to all the dog shows.
0: Oh, they ought to put you in a dog show.
1: Oh, I'm not eligible, Harold. I lost my pedigree papers.
0: Oh, you lost your mind, too. Goodbye. Doc was certainly a big help. Well, I'll drop in and see Pete. I bet he'll want me to stay.
2: Well, hi, Harold.
0: Pete, brace yourself. I've got some bad news.
2: What's that, boy?
0: I might leave Melrose Springs and go to New York.
2: And I ain't that a doozy.
0: But
2: I think I'm going to have to do something about that, boy.
0: Yeah, I knew I could count on Pete. You mean you're going to stop me from going to New York?
2: Well, no. I'm going to have to transfer your bicycle registration.
0: Pete.
2: First, I'll have to fill out a form.
0: Oh, Pete!
2: Here it is. Transfer of bicycle registration outside of state.
0: You don't understand. Pete, I may leave Melrose Springs and never come back.
2: Date of return may never come back. Let me write
0: that. Pete, I thought you might want to go down and see Stanley.
2: What do I want to see him for? It's your bicycle.
0: I don't care 2 cents about my bicycle.
2: Value of bicycle, 2 cents. Let me write that down. What make bicycle is it, Harold?
0: It's a double doozy.
2: It's a double doozy. What are you?
0: Pete, without a doubt, you're the most bungling, inefficient, irritating, exasperating...
2: Not so fast, boy. Let me write that down.
0: At the bottom, put jackass. Goodbye. Fine friends I've got. I went to New York, they'd never miss me. Like I'm going to have to go now. I've told everybody. How am I going to break the news to Mother? Dear little Mother, she'll be brokenhearted.
3: Is that you, Harold?
0: Yes, Mother.
3: Hello, son.
0: Hello, Mother. Mother, I don't know how to tell you this, but, well, it looks like I'll have to go to New York.
3: I know all about it, Harold. Dr. Yancey just phoned.
0: He did?
3: Yes, and I think it's wonderful.
4: Huh?
3: It'll be a grand opportunity for you.
0: But, Mother...
3: I'm sure you love New York, Harold. Grant's Tomb, the Woolworth Building, the Bowery. East Side, West Side, all around the town.
0: Mother...
3: Oh, and you'll have such fun seeing all the new shows. Sarah Bernhardt, Francis X. Bushman, Weber and Fields.
0: Weber and Fields? Mother, you must have been in New York when it still belonged to the Indians.
3: Oh, but you love the Bowery. East Side, West Side, all around the town.
0: See you later, Mother. I'm going to my room. Mother, too. Guess I'll have to go now. I'll sit down. Look out the window. Probably the last time. Never thought my life would turn out this way. I'll probably be a big failure in New York. I can just see myself there. Gosh, broke and hungry. Been in New York 3 months. Lucky I got this job as pie checker at the automat. Wonder what everybody is doing back in Melrose Springs. Uh-oh, here comes the pies. Blackberry, gooseberry, blueberry, boysenberry, corned beef hash. Oop, how'd that get in there? What a job for a hungry man, checking pies. Hey, nobody's looking. Think I'll eat one. Just reach out there and grab one. There. Now, I'll eat it real fast.
5: Yeah, I caught you, Hemp.
0: Oop.
5: The
4: Did you just eat one of those pies?
5: Who? Me?
4: Yes, you. Come on now, confess. Why did you eat that pie?
5: I was just trying to tell if it was blackberry or blueberry. You see, I'm colorblind.
4: Hemp, you're fired.
5: What?
4: Turn in your pie tins and go.
0: After that, I won't tell him it was blueberry. Out of a job again. What am I going to do? I've already pawned my moose button.
5: Hey, that fellow over there looks like old Doc Yancey from back home. Doc! Doc, old friend!
1: Were you speaking to me, bub?
5: Say, aren't you Doc Yancey, the fellow who loves horses?
1: I hate horses. I just lost $50 at the track.
0: Pardon me. Gee, people are unfriendly here. Wish I could borrow enough money to get back to Melrose Springs. Who's that? Getting out of that Chrysler.
5: Marvin Hartsock. Marvin! Marvin!
6: Who are you?
5: I'm Harold Hemp, who went to high school with you. Remember me, the frightened porcupine?
6: Never saw you before in my life.
5: But Marvin...
6: Officer, this derelict is bothering me.
2: Sure and Begorra, what's going on here?
5: Say, aren't you Pete?
2: Sure and Begorra, what's that?
5: Aren't you Pete from Melrose Springs?
2: Me from Melrose Springs? Sure and Begorra ain't that a doozy.
6: Officer, will you see that this man is locked up?
2: I sure will, Sure and Begorra. Come along, you.
5: But, officer, don't arrest me. Please don't arrest me. Please. Please. Officer, let go. Stop shaking
3: Harold,
5: me.
3: Harold. Harold, wake up.
5: Zeef, what you for? Oh, hello, Mother. Am I still in Melrose Springs?
3: Of course.
5: Thank goodness.
3: Harold, Dr. Yancey and Pete are here to see you. They've come to say goodbye.
0: Oh, tell them I'll be right out, Mother.
3: All right.
0: Well, this is it. Gosh, I don't want to go to New York. I don't want to be a pie checker at the automat. Well, might as well say goodbye to the fellas.
1: Hello, Harold.
2: Howdy, boy.
0: Hello, fellas.
1: Harold, Pete and I got your little going-away present.
0: Going away?
2: Yeah, a genuine cowhide suitcase.
0: Oh, thank you, fellas.
1: you make the presentation speech, Pete.
2: Oh, Shaw, I ain't no Calvin Coolidge, you make it.
1: all right. Harold, we just want to say to you that we'll be thinking of you when you're far away from your friends.
2: And that goes for me, too, boy.
0: Thanks.
1: We know you'll be a big success. And I can't go through with this, Pete. We don't really want you to go, Harold.
2: What? We sure don't, Harold.
5: But, fellas, today you both acted like...
2: Oh, we were just putting on, boy.
1: Sure, we thought it meant your career, and we didn't want to stand in your way.
0: Gee, fellas, I don't want to go to New York. I want to stay right here with you.
3: I'm awfully glad you're going to stay, Harold. I was just pretending to.
0: Well, that's wonderful. You're all wonderful.
1: Well, so long, old friend.
2: Yeah, goodbye, pal.
0: Goodbye, fellas. Great fellas.
3: Yes, yes, they are, Harold.
0: My only problem now is getting my job back at the radio station.
3: Well, I don't think you'll have to worry about that, son.
0: What? Come in. Well, Stanley.
7: Hello, Hemp. Good afternoon, Mrs. Hemp.
3: Good afternoon.
7: Hemp, I hope you've changed your mind about going to New York.
3: Huh?
7: Well, the most amazing thing happened this afternoon. I received over 100 telephone calls demanding that you stay at the station.
0: 100 calls?
7: Yes, all from women. So, Hemp, if you'd consider coming back.
0: Well, all right, Stanley. Wouldn't want to disappoint all my women fans.
7: Good. You know, it's a funny thing.
0: Mm-hmm.
7: Every one of those women who called had a nasal voice. Well, goodbye.
0: Yeah, goodbye. Mother, sounds to me like those 100 phone calls to save my job were made by one woman with a nasal voice. Wonder who she is.
3: I don't know, Harold. There are a lot of colds going around now.
0: Mother. Mother.
1: You're wonderful.

0: You have just heard the Harold Perry Show, Honest Harold. The supporting players tonight included Jane Morgan, Tyler McVeigh, Mari Alden, Olin Soule, and Parley Bayer. And featured Gloria Holliday as Gloria and Joseph Kearns as old Doc Yak Yak. Norman McDonald directed, and the music was composed and conducted by Jack Meekin. Honest Harold, created by Harold Perry, was written by Gene Stone, Jack Robinson, and Dick Powell.
1: Yeah.
0: CBS vivacious Sunday night star Eve Arden will leave her Our Miss Brooks classroom to star in a different kind of role on Suspense tomorrow evening. You'll find Our Lady Eve is a best-dressed woman out for the kill in her suspense drama, and it's one of her best dramatic roles in a long time. 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We cordially invite you to be listening tomorrow evening when on most of these same CBS stations, Eve Arden stars on Suspense in the Well-Dressed Corpse, and Raymond Massey stars in the Hallmark Playhouse, An Old Soldier Never Dies. 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
1: Good evening. This is Marvin Miller. Several seasons ago, radio listeners were mildly startled by the introduction of one of the most unconventional married couples in microphone history. I use the word unconventional advisedly, considering the pro and con discussions which arose following their first broadcast. My own personal opinion is that this couple is no more out of the ordinary than my wife and myself. Or for that matter, if you'll permit me the liberty, you and your wife. The unconventional couple I'm referring to, of course, is the Bickersons. Tonight, for the first time, we present them in their own half-hour program, an unretouched picture of domesticity. Now, here are Don Ameche and Francis Langford as John and Blanche Bickerson in The Honeymoon Is Over. As the minute hand of the clock gradually approaches 7 a.m., John and Blanche Bickerson are in their breakfast room, which is also the living room and bedroom of their spacious one-room apartment. Mrs. Bickerson chatters as husband John, ignoring his breakfast, attentively reads the morning paper.
2: Well, why don't you answer me, John? If you take your head out of that paper for a minute, you can hear what I'm saying.
3: You always hear what you're saying.
2: You do not. Might just as well be talking to a stone wall. You never listen to me. Your mind is always a million miles away. John. I've been signed up to go 10 rounds with Joe Louis at Madison Square Garden. Yesterday, the plumber discovered a radium mine under the bathroom sink. I put a nice big gob of poison in your orange juice this morning. Give me $7 to buy a new hat.
4: You don't need a new hat.
2: It's a funny thing, but the minute I start talking about money, you can hear me fine.
4: I always hear you, Blanche. What'd you say?
2: I asked you why you came home so late last night.
4: I was working, Blanche. I told you I had to work overtime. Pour me some more coffee.
2: That's tea. Did you get paid?
4: I'll get paid.
2: What time did you get home?
4: 12:30.
2: If you got home at 12:30, why were you so late coming to bed? I know for a fact you didn't go to bed until almost 2.
4: I was in the kitchen putting the stuff away.
2: What stuff?
4: What's the matter, Blanche? You know you told me to bring stuff home for the party this afternoon. Your sister Clara's arriving from Chicago today, and you told me to bring stuff. Well, I brought stuff.
2: Did you bring potatoes for the potato salad?
4: I brought potatoes.
2: Did you pair them?
4: I paired them.
2: All of them?
4: All except one. It had a big knob on top, and I couldn't find a mate for it.
2: I meant, did you?
4: I know what you meant, Blanche. I peeled the potatoes, and I even boiled them last night. They're in the icebox. Holy smoke, look at the time. Where's my hat?
2: You're wearing it. What about your breakfast?
4: What about it?
2: It's sitting there right in front of you, and you never even looked at it.
4: I looked at it.
2: Well, aren't you going to eat it?
4: No, give it to your sister.
2: What's the matter with it?
4: Never saw such stringy oatmeal in all my life.
2: It's not oatmeal. It's chow mein.
4: Chow mein? Who eats chow mein for breakfast?
2: Well, I don't know what to give you. You ought to eat normal breakfast food. If you turn up your nose, it's stewed rabbit. You say you can't stand the sight of enchiladas, and you hate meatballs and spaghetti. What can I give you for breakfast?
4: What's the matter with an egg, Blanche? An egg, that's all. Why can't I have an egg? There's plenty of ducks around.
2: You're the only man in town who eats duck eggs. I don't know where to buy them.
4: Well, don't buy them. I don't like to eat breakfast. Never have an appetite in the morning anyway. I gotta go, Blanche. It's late.
2: Here's a clean handkerchief.